I'm still the son you hoped I'd be. I think I've been a pretty good American, even when you thought I was a communist. I'm not, Mom. I never was. I've been working for the FBI all this time. They can tell you. And they'll tell you how many times I wanted to quit. Because I loved you all so much. And I didn't want you all to think I'd disgraced the family. You can tell everybody that your boy made good in America. It's okay if you cry a little bit for me, but then forget it. And always try to think of me as your little boy Blue before he turned red. Well, so long, Mom. Give everybody my love. This is your son, Matty, signing.

0: The record drops down. I address the label to my mother and drop it in a slotted box. Then walk out under the suspicious eyes of lean, mean, and stylish Stout. I walk outside. It's dark. Dignity, I tell myself. 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One at each elbow. Walking me. Where? We don't go far. We go to the piano studio where the cell meets when we don't want to risk an FBI tap. Behind the desk, looking self-satisfied, is Comrade Revson.
1: Svetig.
0: Revson, why have these two jokers been following me?
1: Respect, Comrade Svetig, respect.
0: Why have they been shadowing me? And where do we go from here?
1: Did you make any mistakes today, Comrade Svetig?
0: All I did was walk fast.
1: We thought the time was opportune for a general check on some comrades.
0: How opportune? A check on what comrades?
1: Yesterday, a man named Ippolito met violent death.
0: Yeah?
1: Perhaps some guilty traitors in our ranks think Ippolito was purged for being an FBI stool pigeon. They wonder who is next, knowing that purges are undertaken on a fairly wholesale basis.
0: Well, was Ippolito killed for stool pigeoning for the FBI?
1: Who knows? And what matter? Svetig, you weren't panicked into making any mistakes today, were you?
0: If I did, comrades Mutton Jeff here will tell you all about it.
1: Svetig, I congratulate you on passing your test. Well done, all of you. That is all. Go.
0: I walk down the dark stairs to the street, and two men pass me and disappear into the thin, cold drizzle. I suspect they're the watchful FBI shadows that Longstreet sent. I can't know. I'm not supposed to know. Anyhow, the danger is over. Over. I stop. The cold rain settles in my marrow, jellying my blood. That record telling my mother I'm FBI. I dictated it when I thought I was a dead man anyhow. If Mom plays that record, sooner or later, I will be a dead man. Did I make any mistakes, Revson asked me. And what a mistake.

0: back to Dana Andrews, starring as Matt Sivetic in I Was a Communist for the FBI and the second act of our story.
1: Again and again, the FBI has warned me not to tell anybody I'm an undercover man. But that record will tell my mother. And sooner or later, the comrades will find out about it. One way or another, it'll percolate down to them, and I'll be dead. I've got to keep her from playing that record. I telephone Mom and get my younger brother, Tip, instead. Tip, who despises me for having gone communist.
2: Hello?
1: Oh, Tip, this is Matt.

0: I sent Mom, you know, one of those 2-bit records you make in penny arcades and amusement parks.
1: Many thanks.
0: Look, Tip, when the record comes, tell Mom not to play it.
1: Why? Why did you send it if you don't want her to play it?
0: I thought it would make her happy, that's why.
1: What made you change your mind about making her happy?
0: I can't explain that, Tip.
1: Mom can stand a little happiness. I'll play it, and if I think she should hear it, she'll hear it.
0: You can't do that.
1: Can't wait for your 25-cent gift to arrive, Matt.
0: Tip! Tip! I'm in real trouble again. Now I've got to get that record before it gets into the mail. I've got to get back to that penny arcade and get them to open up the box for me. They'll do it. They've got to. It's life and death to me. Even if I can't explain to them why it's life and death. That old saw. It's late, and the shooting gallery's closing up when I approach Bert, the sharp character, again. And get nowhere.
2: Look, chum, I can't do anything for you.
0: Now, why can't you? It's my record, and you've got it. I want it back.
2: We don't have nothing to do with that machine.
0: It's your machine.
2: We just leased the space it's on to the operator, that's all.
0: Oh, what about him, then? When does he unlock the box and get out the record?
2: Wednesday morning, 11 a.m.
0: You sure about that now?
2: No, I'm just practicing up on my curves. Sure, I'm sure.
0: But if I wait until Wednesday, I'll go out of my mind. I wander around the arcade and buy a souvenir letter opener of steel and plastic. Then I slip into the recording booth. For 10 minutes, I try and lift and gouge at the box until the letter opener is twisted and bent and the box mutilated, but unopened. It's no use. I've just got to wait. All the next day, I'm useless to anybody, including myself. I don't eat, I don't sleep. I just look at clocks. Centuries later, it's finally Wednesday morning, 11 a.m., and I'm at the Penny Arcade waiting for the man to collect those records. 11:10, 11:25. I can't stand it anymore. I go to Bert at the shooting gallery learning some more funny things to say out of a comic book. Oh, Bert, I've been waiting around for the man to take those records out, remember?
2: Oh, he won't be here today.
0: But you said he would be here.
2: He was here yesterday.
0: What?
2: Yesterday.
0: But you said he...
2: Indeed I did. But some joker tried to jimmy the machine Monday night and jammed it. Fella had to come out yesterday to fix it, so while he was at it, he emptied the record chest.
0: Well, then my record's gone.
2: Yesterday.
0: Well, maybe I can call him up before he puts the record in the mail.
2: Maybe. I'll get his number if you wait a minute. Name is DeGamo.
3: Send me your name and address and the name of the addressee, and I'll hold back your record, Mr. Swedick.
0: But I can't do that.
3: What's the matter? You don't trust me?
0: I trust you, but...
3: You think maybe I'll get curious and run it off?
0: Well, look, I'll make it worth your while to hold up the whole batch for just 1 hour until I get there.
3: Tell me which record it is and I'll pull it. Otherwise, they all got to go out in the next mail.
0: All right, let's not talk. I'm grabbing a taxi right now.

0: I'm looking for Mr. DiGarmo.
1: You got him.
0: Yeah, I phoned about my record an hour ago.
1: 2 hours ago.
0: We got held up in a traffic jam.
1: Yeah, well, I thought you wasn't coming after all. I sent the records out.
0: Oh, no.
1: Half hour ago.
0: Where did you mail them?
1: No, not me. Not me, Vic.
0: Who's Vic?
1: The porter.
0: Where did he mail them, then?
1: He puts them in a cardboard box and on top of the mailbox. That way we don't monopolize the mail.
0: Which mailbox?
1: Got me. I leave it up to Vic.
0: Well, where is he?
1: He left for the day.
0: Then where does he live?
1: The racetrack. Probably on his way there right now.
0: Oh, never mind. I'll cruise around in a taxi or something. I'll try to locate the mailbox myself.
1: Yeah, be in a big paper box on top of the mailbox. Can't miss it. Taxi!
0: I don't blame anybody, except Revson and his kind, but I've got to keep my head. I've got to get back that record. North and south, east and west, warp and woof, the taxi weaves a pattern over the area that reaches 50 mailboxes. And then I see it. We're caught at a traffic light. I shove a large bill at the driver and jump out, running. There's the mail collector now, locking up the box again.
2: Oh, wait!
0: He's climbing into the truck.
2: Oh, mailman!
0: It's too late. Maybe the second time in my adult life, I break down and cry. Cry like a kid, like little boy Blue long ago.

0: Oh, Marty.
1: Hello, Mom.
0: Oh, Marty.
1: Can I come in, Mom?
0: Oh, come in, son.
1: Mom, I sent you something in the mail.
0: I know. The mailman just goes away.
1: Yeah, I know. I was watching him. I saw him.
0: Tip. Tip looked at mail in living room. Tip, Marty is here.
2: May I drop in my tracks if I didn't know you'd be prowling around for this record?
1: I've got to have it, Tip.
0: Is this what you send me, Marty? Record?
2: 2 bits worth. And even then on a slight Indian giver basis.
1: I wish I could explain, but I can't, that's all.
2: Mom, do me a favor. Bring in my portable record player. It isn't heavy.
1: No, Mom.
2: Go ahead, Mom.
1: No. No, Tip.
2: Look, it came in the U.S. mail. It's hers, isn't it?
1: Mom, I sent you a record that I made Monday. I said things in it that, well, that can make trouble for me.
2: That I want to hear. I'll get my record player.
0: Tip! Go on, Marty.
1: I came to ask you to give me the record back.
2: After we've heard it.
1: Before anybody hears it.
2: You said it would make Mom happy.
1: That's right.
2: Why don't you let her hear it, then?
1: I can't tell you. If I did, I'd be telling you what's on the record.
2: Okay by me.
1: It isn't okay with me. At the worst, I'm not ready to die. And at the best, I don't want to give up the important work I'm doing.
2: Die?
0: Marty.
1: Oh, said too much.
0: You say die.
2: He also said he doesn't want to give up the important work he's doing. And what important work are you doing? Undermining our government and entire way of life. And if we hear that record, we might louse you up a bit. Too doggone bad. I'm going for my machine.
0: Stay where you are, Tip. Listen to me, both of you.
2: This man is an enemy of the United States.
0: This man, Tip. Your own brother. Your flesh and mine. You call this man?
2: He's a stranger to me.
0: Oh, it's all right, I suppose. Men fight each other. Sometimes brothers fight brothers. Sons fight fathers, kill each other. He's terrible, yes. But he's manly, I suppose. He's brave and strong. I don't know. I don't want for my son should die.
1: Mom.
2: Let her alone, can't you?
1: I promise, Mom. I'll make it all up to you someday.
0: Tip. Give me the record. My son make for me.
2: Here, Mom. Don't feel bad.
0: Marty.
1: Yes, Mom.
0: Marty, long time ago, I buy you nice things too. No?
1: Sure.
0: Swell books, dandy books. Tell you nice story, huh?
1: The little toy dog is covered with dust, but sturdy and staunch he stands?
0: Yes. Was but little boy playing with toy soldiers. The little boy blue, what don't ever come back. Marty, here is the record.
1: Mom.
0: Someday I could play it, maybe, and be happy, son.
1: Someday.
0: Take care of yourself, son.

I have the record. Against the comrades' craft at exploiting human pain and tragedy, my mother has set her instinct and her mother's belief in her wayward son, like those eternal toy soldiers waiting in the dust of years, faithful to the little boy Blue. But I can't go back. My friends, the people that once respected me, keep wondering, what's happened to Matt Savetic? The answer is, little boy Blue turned red. I'm a communist for the FBI. I walk alone.

This is Dana Andrews with a word about the story you've heard and the great stories you're going to hear and think about. In order to protect innocent people, names, dates, and places are fictitious. Many of these stories are based on events in the life of Matt Savetic, who worked undercover for the FBI. You've just heard part of that great adventure, but friends, you haven't heard the last of it. Next week, another exciting adventure. Share it with us, won't you?

0: Get this and get it straight. Crime is a sucker's road. And those who travel it wind up in the gutter, the prison of the grave. There's no other end. But they never learn.
1: From the pen of Raymond Chandler, outstanding author of crime fiction, comes his most famous character in The Adventures of Philip Marlowe. Now, with Gerald Moore starred as Philip Marlowe, we bring you tonight's transcribed story, The Quiet Magpie.

0: That's a lie. A deliberate, dirty lie.
1: Counsel, will you restrain the defendant, Mr. Calloway, from making another such outburst? Proceed, Mr. Deasy.
2: Thank you, Your Honor. As I was saying, ladies and gentlemen, in further proof that Vincent Calloway murdered his father, Homer Calloway, in cold blood, the state has established that a violent hatred existed between them. A hatred that crystallized through the years as Vincent Calloway grew from a pampered, coddled, only child into an indolent wastrel of a man, content to lavish on himself the profits from the Calloway Oil Company, his father's business, without once lifting so much as a finger in the firm's behalf.
0: That's not true! I worked in the...
1: Counsel for the defense will advise his client that the court will not countenance another interruption of this sort.
2: Thank you, Your Honor. A hatred, ladies and gentlemen, that reached explosive proportions when Vincent Calloway recently took as his bride an ex-showgirl. A woman with a long and tarnished history of flagrant fortune hunting. A woman whom he flaunted in the face of his father's expressed wishes and deep desires to the contrary. Further, the state has proved that just 2 days prior to his murder, Homer Calloway had decided definitely to change his will. Why? Why, other than to eliminate his son from its benefits?
1: The court requests that the prosecution confine itself to the facts. Continue, Mr. Deasy.
2: Very well, Your Honor. The facts are eloquent enough. Homer Calloway was murdered before his desired changes in his will could be executed. Next, we learned that on the night of the murder, a desperate effort was made by the killer to cloud the real circumstances of the crime by setting the scene to look as though Homer Calloway had surprised a common thief, robbing his private office. This clumsy attempt was at once proved by police officers to be completely faked. The motive was robbery, all right, but on a grand scale. Now, ladies and gentlemen, let us proceed to tighten this web of proof around Mr. Vincent Calloway. Let us show beyond any doubt that it was he...
3: There was no doubt about it. Vincent Calloway was losing the fight for his life. Deasy, the crisp, tab-colored assistant DA, was cutting him to ribbons. When they called Felix Lohmann to the stand, I turned around and took a good look. Because it was Felix Lohmann who had telephoned me earlier and hired me to come to the trial and be on hand when he testified. He was a tired little man with a jaded cherub face who got up and walked unsteadily down the aisle to the bailiff's table. He acted like a man on the verge of collapse.
4: Are you all right, Mr. Lohmann?
5: Yes. Yes, I believe so.
4: Raise your right hand. Do you solemnly swear the testimony you're about to give to be the truth, the whole truth, and nothing but the truth to help you, God?
5: I do.
4: Take your name?
5: Felix Lohmann.
4: Take the stand.
2: Now, Mr. Lohmann, will you please tell this court what your association with the late Homer Calloway was?
5: Why, yes, sir. I was Homer's best friend for many years. I was his personal advisor and confidant until I...
2: Mr. Lohmann!
1: The man's ill. Get a doctor.
5: No, that won't be necessary, sir. It's nothing. Really, I have a friend here. Mr. Marlowe. Philip Marlowe. He'll help me.
2: Is there a Mr. Marlowe here?
3: That's the way it played. My client was helped to his feet, and as I half carried him out of the room, I heard the judge adjourning court for the day. All the way down to my car, Felix Lohmann stayed as limp as a damp bedsheet. But the minute we drove away, he began a recovery that couldn't be credited to the fresh air alone. When we'd gone a few blocks west on Wilshire Boulevard, a smile spread over his cupid doll face like warm syrup over a waffle.
5: There's a good restaurant. Pull in there, Marlowe.
3: All right.
5: I feel like a piece of pie.
3: Now look, Mr. Lohmann, not 10 minutes ago you were dropping dead in a courtroom. Now you feel like a piece of pie. What is this?
5: Come on, let's go inside.
6: where we can talk.
3: All right.
6: My performance at the trial was a fake. A delaying action, Marlowe. A bid for time.
3: Oh?
6: And believe me, we need all the time we can get.
3: To do what?
6: To save young Vincent Calloway's life. How about this boot?
3: Oh, yeah, sure. So you think he's innocent, is that it? Why?
6: I've known Vince since he was just a boy.
3: Mm-hmm.
6: He's no killer. Couldn't be. It's completely alien to his nature.
3: Well, from what I heard in that hard-boiled court today, you'll need a little something more tangible than that, Mr. Lohman.
6: I've got something.
7: Care to see the dinner menu, gentlemen?
6: No. Just a big piece of cherry pie and a glass of milk for me.
3: Yes, just sir. Coffee, thanks. Now, Mr. Lohman, sell me. According to the DA, Vincent had plenty of motive.
6: Oh, he hated his father, all right. We all did, one time or another, Marlowe. Mm-hmm. And got hated right back, too. Homer was that kind. Dry, hard, lonely. Lived on work and nothing else. But the rest of that motive stuff...
3: You mean about the will?
6: Exactly. Vince expected several years ago to be cut out of his father's will. He was resigned to it. So that's out as a motive for Vince.
3: Well, aren't you forgetting that was before Vince married a very expensive little plaything? Maybe she changed his economic philosophy.
6: Uh-huh. Now you're getting warm, Marlowe. But you're still a little off.
3: How do you mean?
6: The girl's name is Joyce.
3: Yeah.
6: I'm sure she couldn't change Vince that much, not drive him to murder. But I'm also sure that Joyce herself would try anything. Well, that's where you come in, Marlowe. Something's fishy, my boy. Extremely fishy.
7: Here you are, gentlemen.
6: That's fine, thank you.
3: Now, tell me, what's fishy, Felix? Are you trying to say you think Joyce is a killer?
6: I don't know. I don't know, but I do know that, item one, Vince was worried about her for some reason a few days before his father's death.
3: So,
6: when this mess broke, I checked up on her myself.
3: Mm-hmm.
6: Followed her home a few times. That's at 2313 North Ogden. Mm-hmm. And item two, I saw a man hanging around the place. A fellow with two gold teeth right in front. And dark, 5 o'clock shadow, kind of whiskers. I followed him once. Know where Angel's Flight is?
3: Sure.
6: That's where I lost him. But I learned that his name is Stoner.
3: Stoner, huh? Mm-hmm. What about item three?
6: Blackmail. I don't know how or where, Marlowe, but it's there.
3: Oh. And Vincent's caught in the middle, huh? Good and tight.
6: Yes.
3: Mm.
6: We've got to find out about this fast. I wish I could go along, but Joyce knows me too well, and that Stoner has spotted me also, I'm afraid. So I guess it's up to you.
3: Okay, I'll get started. I can reach you where?
6: Home. That's Stone 3962.
3: 3962.
6: And Marlowe, I'm just an old fuddy-duddy. But that boy Vince means a lot to me. And time is awfully short. Give us your best, will you?
3: I left little Felix Lohman ordering a big piece of cherry pie and went outside. It was almost dark. I decided to try Joyce Calloway on the North Ogden Drive sector first. I finally located number 2313, which was neatly hidden in a series of obtuse redwood angles surrounding the rose-tinted glass front door to an extravagant duplex. I was about to push the buzzer when the door closed at the side of the house. So instead, I stepped back into a dense clump of handy landscaping and waited. It was a man, and enough light filtered along the walk from the street lamp to show his heavy dark beard even after a fresh shave. The light also glittered off a pair of gold teeth front and center that he whistled through as he passed. Whatever had happened inside obviously hadn't worried Mr. Stoner much, but it began to worry me. I decided to take my chances on picking him up later. After he'd gone, I went up to the door again, and the girl who walked through the entrance hall and taught me looked as soft and as glossy as a well-brushed kitten. Maybe it was her yellow shoulder-length hair or the flowing folds of the black velvet hostess gown. In either case, it was even better with the rose-colored glass door out of the way and the unmistakable scent of taboo in its place.
8: Yes? What do you want?
3: You're Joyce Calloway?
8: That's right.
3: I'm Marlowe, Mrs. Calloway, Phil Marlowe. I'd like to come in and talk to you a minute about your husband.
8: Vince? What about him?
3: Well, it'll keep long enough for us to go inside, huh?
8: Well, all right. Come on in.
3: Yeah.
8: this is my apartment. Now, what is it?
3: Well, first I'd like to congratulate you. The moral support you didn't give him today was real great. Too busy shopping to drop in at your husband's murder trial?
8: Why, you... Oh.
3: Okay, baby, I asked for it.
8: I didn't go because Vince said that he didn't want me to. Now get out. And the next time your lousy district attorney's office wants to find out something, you can
3: just
8: tell him...
3: Just a minute. I'm not from the DA. I'm strictly freelance. The moment I'm interested in a small matter of blackmail and how a man named Stoner ties in.
8: I don't know what you're talking about. You'd better get out of here.
3: Now listen, baby. I'm tired and it's late. I want to know about Stoner.
8: I don't know any Stoner.
3: Okay, let's make it easy. He's a bird with a heavy beard and two gold choppers, and I just saw him leave by your side door about 5 minutes ago. Does that help?
8: You're crazy. There's been nobody else in here tonight. Get out of here.
3: Sure. Sure. You know, Joyce, you're either awfully dumb or awfully scared. I don't know which. But neither one is going to pay off for you. I promise. Starting at Angel's Flight and working west, it took 3 solid hours of scraping through the scum on Bunker Hill before I got a lead on a guy named Stoner. And another hour went by before I actually found the swayback 3-story rooming house he called home. The scaly front porch was a clutter of big, rusty bird cages, and the mangy inmates of which complained as I eased the rickety front door open and pushed my way into a moldy smell thick enough to chew. The ragged row of tin mailboxes said Stoner's room was second floor rear. So I started up. I got as far as the landing when I heard a voice in the hall above. I went on slowly until I could see. It was Stoner. He was back to me, talking on the whole phone. I got my .38 in hand and listened.
9: Yeah, listen, Joyce, don't worry. I'll take care of him. Yeah, I'll be watching for him. Yeah, I'll meet you just like I said. Only remember, it's not good for us to be seen together now. So be careful. Yeah. Okay. Goodbye, Joyce.
3: You didn't start watching fast enough, Stoner.
9: Who are you?
3: I'm Marlowe. The guy Little Cutie Pie just tipped you off about. Don't move those hands, Stoner. I just left to collect that mouthful of old gold you're wearing.
9: You're no cop. What are you going to do with me? What's your angle?
3: I'm going to spill the truth out of you, Goldie. To keep an innocent guy from taking a rap for a murder you and his own charming wife cooked up.
9: What makes you think I'm connected with that?
3: Maybe I've got eyes in the back of my head.
9: That's so? You ain't got eyes in the back of your head. Because if you did, you'd duck.
10: Oh!
9: See what I mean, Marlowe? Thanks, pal. Let's get out of here.

In just a moment, the second act of Philip Marlowe. But first, although the intention of the entire world is now focused on the critical situation in the Far East, there are still tragic remnants of another war in Europe. There are still hungry people, children who need clothes. There is still sickness and the ever-present misery and poverty. Now as before, it is your job to help these people. 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One $10 care package can feed and clothe an entire family in France, in Italy, in Germany. 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Now with our star, Gerald Moore, the second act of Philip Marlowe, and tonight's story, The Quiet Magpie.

0: feeling of being hit from behind becomes more or less routine. There's an explosion against the back of your head. Your backbone is suddenly electrified and your legs melt. And a chunk of the floor rushes at you from a cockeyed angle. Where it connects, there's a second explosion, and you start down that long black corridor. Very sick to your stomach. Yeah, it's routine, all right. But that doesn't make it any easier every time it happens. I rolled over onto my back in that musty hallway at Stoner's rooming house and forced my eyes open. As I did, I felt a stinging pain like a pinprick in the center of my spine. Then as things started back into focus, I saw a beer bottle gripped in a fat, freckled hand that belonged to a fat, freckled face that peered into mine. It started a conversation just before I could get the pinprick in my back.
1: Well, well, well, look what the cat has dragged in. And who are you, chum?
0: The Jewel T-Man. You need... Oh, my back.
1: What's the matter, chum?
0: The little gold ornament.
1: Well, you must have rolled onto it, chum.
0: Yeah.
2: Whoever slugged me must have dropped it.
1: What is it? It looks like a bird or something.
0: Yeah. A magpie in flight.
1: Looks like it broke off or something. Probably a pin from some babe's handbag or bracelet or whatever.
0: Or it's yours, maybe, huh?
1: Well, if it was alive, it might be. Birds are my speciality, or ain't you noticed?
0: Oh? You're the landlord here?
1: Yes, that's right. So now back to you. Who are you, chum? And how come you folded up in my hallway?
0: Well, it's a long story, and I won't keep you from your birds with it.
1: Hey, wait a minute. Now, don't let the Audubon pitch throw you, chum. I've got a couple of hobbies.
0: Like sticking your nose in other people's business?
1: Like bending noses that get stuck into my business. So clear out, chum, and stay out, or you'll see what I mean.
0: Okay, yeah, sure. Whatever you say, bird lover. After all, this is your nest. So long. I figured it would play smoother if I left my tail between my legs and waited for him to return to his birds and beer. So outside, I let 10 precious minutes go by before I made my move. Then it was around to the back up a lopsided, rusted fire escape and in through an open window to Stoner's room. There I hoped something would tell me where he was going to meet Joyce Calloway. But after wasting another 10 minutes, it turned up nothing more than the two words Gate L scribbled on the back of an old envelope, which could have meant airport, train station, or bus depot if they meant anything. I went for the hall phone I'd overheard Stoner use and put through a call to my client Felix Lohman to bring him up to date.
3: Arno, this is splendid. Why, from what you say, Vincent Calloway is practically a free man. Now, so I understand. Stoner and Joyce Calloway, who are going to blackmail Vincent, kill Vincent's father so that Vincent would inherit a fortune and thus be a more profitable target for blackmail. Is that it?
0: Yeah, more or less, with, of course, everything backfiring when Vincent was arrested for the murder. But look, Mr. Lohman, we'll add and subtract later, huh? Right now, we got to catch up to him.
3: Yes, but where? You said Stoner got away.
0: Yeah, that he was heading for a meeting with Joyce Calloway. See, I got one thing to go on. I found the words Gate L scribbled on an envelope. Do you have any idea if it would mean a train depot or a
3: Gate
0: bus?
3: Gate L?
0: Yeah.
3: Marlowe, is that what you said, Gate L?
0: Yeah. Does it mean anything to you?
3: Of course, Gate L, Marlowe. It's at the oil refinery, the side entrance on Lafayette Street.
0: Holy smoke. Say, Lohman, what's the address of that place? It's East L.A., isn't it?
3: Yes, 1100 South Cooper between Kendall and Lafayette Streets. Covers a square block.
0: Uh-huh. Now, look, Lohman, do you have a gun there in your place, I mean?
3: A gun?
0: Yeah.
3: Why, yes, I do, Marlowe.
0: Well, good. Get it and go over to the refinery right away. I may need someone who knows the inside, the names and numbers of all doors, windows, and pipes. You got that?
3: Yes, but why not the police?
0: Because they come with bells on. We can't take a chance.
3: All right, just as you say. I'll be waiting for you.
0: Good.
3: I'm closer than you are there at Angel Flight. Goodbye, Marlowe, and a million thanks for what you've done already. Why, without you...
0: Yeah, we'll talk about it later, Mr. Lohman. Goodbye.
1: And for me, hello.
0: Oh, fine.
1: Now, don't move an inch, chum. You'll get this beer served, bottle and all. Now, Nosy, what made you come back?
0: Buried treasure. You see, it's up here, I know. One of your little birds
1: now,
0: called
1: shut
0: me.
1: Shut up. Remember, smart bloke, you're an housebreaker. And anything I do to you is okay with the law. Now... What's with you and Stoner?
0: Why, do you keep a diary?
1: No, a neat bank balance. And all of it comes from cutting in on the right thing at the right time. So once more, chum, what's with you and Stoner?
0: Well, you see, we went to the same prep school, and I promised the headmaster I'd always keep an eye on...
1: Okay, Snoopy, you asked for it!
4: Light got it. I think it right, Bird Boy. Bum aim goes with a bum temper.
1: It's only just beginning, sweetheart. It's black in here like a pit. But when I get my hands on you, you're going to be sorry. You hear that? Well, talk up. Talk up. Come on, yellow belly. Let's hear from you. Come on. Okay. So it's hide and seek, huh?
4: No.
1: Tag my game, Bird Boy, and you're it. Oh.
0: Now listen to the birdies sing, chum. It was a 20-minute drive from Angel's Flight to the Callaway Oil Refinery in East L.A. and all the way through the wide, deserted streets that the city's heavy industries called home. After three tries, I found the sliding gate marked L. On one side of it and folded up like a marionette on his day off was the night watchman. Unconscious, blood oozing from a small cut on the side of his head. And inside, thousands of square feet of pavement dotted with a dozen different kinds of massive black metal oil tanks that were ringed with fat pipes and skinny ladders. And in the pale glow of a half moon looked like the kind of distorted stuff bad dreams are made of. I slipped my .38 out of its shoulder holster, moved into the narrow shadow of a long, low building, and slid a careful step at a time toward a center structure. It was shaped like a giant fishbowl on stilts. And then I heard it. It had come from someplace just under the fishbowl. And as I ran toward it, I was ready for what would be left of Felix Lohman. And I started to curse myself for ever letting him come on ahead on his own. But when I was close enough to where I could see, I quit calling myself names. Felix Lohman was there all right, but very much alive. Alive and holding on tight to a smoking revolver that was still pointing down at the crumpled form of Stoner at his feet. Stoner, who was very dead.
5: Marlowe, she's up there. She has a gun, Marlowe. Look up on that platform behind those pipes.
0: Hold it, Lohman. Get down.
5: But, Marlowe, you must...
0: Get down. She's got cover up there. We haven't.
5: I don't care. You rotten, scheming woman. You are going to pay for all this. You are going to die even as you killed Vincent's father.
1: No, Felix, I didn't. Yes, Mrs. Calloway. There's no other way out for you. It's too late for you and your lives. It's your end, Joyce Calloway. An end you deserve.
0: Lohman, the fool, she'll get you. Lohman. You lout!
5: Oh! My shoulder.
0: It'll be your life, Lohman, if you don't drop that gun. Well, dear client, what's your answer? Do you drop it or do I shoot again?
5: No. No. I'll drop it. I'll do as you say.
0: Okay, Joyce, come on down. Get a good look at your husband's benefactor. Who incidentally murdered Homer Calloway, murdered his accomplice Stoner here, and tried to murder you.
5: My shoulder.
0: You know, for a smart guy, you're pretty stupid, Lohman. You should take better care of your cufflinks. That gold magpie shines in the moonlight, especially when you extend your arm to shoot people.
5: Mahalo.
0: Here. Here, Lohman's the mate, the one that broke off in the hallway at Stoner's place. That much of you can still be patched up.

0: All right, Mr. Marlowe. Now that Vincent's lawyer has heard it and the police have written it down, the press have printed it, how about me? I don't follow it.
1: For instance?
0: Well, Felix Lohman killed Homer because Homer no longer had any use for him. But with Homer out of the way...
1: And Vincent in his place, Felix would be set. Your husband, he could fool.
0: Yes, but the way the whole thing boomeranged...
1: Oh, that was just bad luck. You see, he staged a robbery at Homer's office just to throw the law off.
0: Oh.
1: Well, it didn't. But more than that, it almost nailed Vincent. Still with me?
0: Uh-huh. Oh, the second house over there.
1: Oh, I see.
0: Mm-hmm. Oh, what was the blackmail? How come?
1: Well, that was Felix again. And out of whole cloth. You see, if Vincent lost his trial, Felix lost everything he killed for. So using Stoner, he had me playing follow the leader.
0: Like Stoner pretending to have just left my place when you arrived.
1: That's right.
0: Oh.
1: That and Stoner setting everything up nice and neat. You see, he was on the phone all right, but when he knew that I was there, he pulled a switch. And very carefully planted the name Joyce.
0: He did?
1: Uh-huh. And last of all, Stoner being killed by Felix and no longer had any use for him and had a lot of reasons to fear him in what was supposed to be self-defense. Get it?
0: Get it.
1: Uh-huh.
0: He gives you a little to go on and then a lot more each time you get there.
1: Yeah. At the right moment, he brings you in with a phone call that tells you to come at once to the refinery.
0: Oh, if you want to help Vincent. Ooh, how close I came.
1: Yeah.
0: Well, thank you, Mr. Marlowe.
1: Correction. Thank Mr. Magpie. It told me that Felix was the one who dropped me in the hallway at Stoner's, remember?
0: Oh, yes.
1: That made adding the rest easy.
0: Yes, but how fast you add when it counts. Well, good night, Mr. Marlowe. Thanks again.
1: By the time I pulled up in front of my apartment on Franklin, the black in the sky had started to melt into a slate gray. And my eyes ached for the long sleep that... they had coming. Well, I sat there for a minute. I lit a cigarette and I thought about birds. Did you ever stop to think how some people remind you of birds? For instance, the landlord. If ever I saw a vulture in pants, he was it. And my client, Lohman, a hawk with horn rims. And Joyce. A pouter pigeon. And then there's Marlowe.
2: I wonder what kind of a bird I am.
1: A dead pigeon.

0: The Adventures of Philip Marlowe, bringing you Raymond Chandler's most famous character, star Gerald Moore, are produced and directed by Norman MacDonald and written for radio by Robert Mitchell and Gene Levitt. Featured in the transcribed cast were Harold Dierenforth, Lynn Allen, Wilms Herbert, Charles Lung, Bill Johnstone, and Ralph Moody. The special music is composed and conducted by Richard Arant. Be sure and be with us again next week when Philip Marlowe says...
1: This time an eager young kid took a beating in an alley. A lobster face began to boil and a pair of month-old corpses got together. All because a woman in a dark tunnel kept a secret that didn't belong to her.

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This is Roy Rowan speaking. 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

0: Ladies and gentlemen, Anison and Collinos present Mr. Keene, Tracer of Lost Persons, one of the most famous characters of American fiction in one of radio's most thrilling dramas. Tonight and every Thursday at the same time, the famous old investigator takes from his file and brings to us one of his most celebrated missing persons cases. Tonight's case is entitled The Country Club Murder Case. 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Now for Mr. Keene and the Country Club Murder Case. Our scene opens at a fashionable country club in Westchester. A spring dance is in progress, and as the couples in evening clothes enjoy themselves in the main ballroom of the club, two young people emerge from the dance floor and pause momentarily on the terrace overlooking the grounds.
1: Arlene, this is the first chance I've had to see you alone in nearly a week.
2: I've missed you, Alan.
1: Oh, darling.
2: Oh, not here. We'll be seen.
1: I'll go around and get the car. We'll take a drive.
2: All right, Alan.
1: You wait for me here, Arlene. I'll be back in 2 minutes.
2: What a beautiful spring evening. Oh, I didn't know you... What are you doing? Take your hands from my throat. No! Don't kill me!

0: When I got back to the terrace, Mr. Keene, Arlene was dead. She'd been strangled.
1: And that was only a few minutes after you left her, Mr. Rogers?
0: Yes, Mr. Keene.
2: Well, saints preserve us, but you mean to say that no one in the ballroom saw it happen? And that they were all that close?
1: Yes, Mr. Rogers. I'm just as puzzled about that as my partner, Mike Clancy.
0: Well, it's true that Arlene was near the dances, Mr. Keene, but I'd closed the terrace door when we left the ballroom. And it was all over so quickly. No one even knew what happened until I found Arlene's body.
1: I suppose the police questioned everyone who attended that country club dance?
0: Yes, Mr. Keene, but no one was held. The murder's a complete mystery.
1: Hmm. Tell me a little bit more about yourself and your relationship with Arlene Graham.
0: Well, there's very little to tell. I was very much in love with her, and she with me, I believe.
1: Were you going to marry?
0: Arlene was already married, Mr. Keene.
1: To whom, Mr. Rogers?
0: Chester Graham. A drunkard. He treated her miserably. Arlene was wealthy, and she gave him almost $500,000 to invest in a business. He gambled most of it away. He'd come home drunk, even beat her. Finally, she left him 2 months ago. She was suing for a divorce when she was murdered.
2: Mr. Rogers, was this husband of hers, Chester Graham, at the country club dance where the murder took place?
0: No one saw him there, Mr. Clancy, but he could have sneaked in without being noticed. The police are looking for Chester now to question him. I thought with your help, Mr. Keene, he'd be rounded up a little faster. For my part, I'd
1: like to... You seem to feel that Chester Graham is the most important suspect in this case.
0: Who else would have murdered a girl like Arlene, Mr. Keene? She was gentle, kind, and loyal to a worthless husband. She wouldn't permit me to see her at all until she knew her marriage was ending, and she couldn't ever go back to Chester.
1: Now, you say she had given her husband $500,000 to invest?
0: Yes. In my opinion, Chester only married her for her money. My relationship with her at first was in a business way. I advised her about her investments and securities.
1: I see.
0: Up to the time she married Chester Graham, she lived with her guardian, an uncle named Hubert Parker. He's heartbroken over Arlene's death. And very bitter about it. Mr. Parker had advised Arlene not to marry Chester. Now he feels, as I do, that Chester may have had something to do with her murder.
1: Who inherits Arlene Graham's money now that she's dead?
0: I guess Chester, her husband, inherits the money, Mr. Keene. Which could have been another reason...
1: Let's not come to conclusions until we investigate this further, Mr. Rogers.
0: And you'll accept the case, Mr. Keene? You'll try to find Arlene's murderer?
1: Well, yes, of course.
0: Thank you. The loss of Arlene was a great blow to me. I wish I could describe to you how wonderful she was, how forgiving.
1: Forgiving? Do you imply that she forgave you for something, Mr. Rogers?
0: Well, I wasn't thinking of myself exactly, although I did make one bad mistake that she covered for me.
1: Oh, what was that?
0: Oh, it was nothing important.
1: I must insist on having every detail concerning this case, Mr. Rogers. No matter how unimportant it may seem to you.
0: Well, it was just that I advised her badly about an investment once, and she lost some money. But that was long ago, and it's all been forgotten.
2: Mr. Rogers, does anyone know where this Graham feller, her husband, might be hiding out?
0: No, Mr. Clancy, but I suddenly remembered something a moment ago that may be of some help.
1: What was it?
0: On top of Chester Graham's other bad habits, he was deceitful. He was seeing another woman. When Arlene found out about that, it was the last straw.
1: Who is this other woman?
0: Eve Worthing. She's a well-known artist with a studio down in Greenwich Village. Something tells me that Miss Worthing may know where Chester Graham can be found.
1: And we'll make Miss Worthing's studio our first stop, Mike.
2: Okay, boss.
0: Mr. Keene, needless to say, I'll do anything to help you solve this case. I'm going to see that Arlene's murderer pays the full penalty for the crime if it's the last thing I do.
1: You can rest assured that justice will be done eventually, Mr. Rogers. No matter who that murderer turns out to be.
0: You have my address, Mr. Keene. I'll be waiting for news.
1: You'll hear from me shortly.
0: Goodbye, sir. Goodbye, Mr. Clancy.
2: So long.
1: Goodbye.
2: He seems like a nice young fellow to me, Mr. Keene.
1: Yes, Mike, but there are one or two things about his story that started me off on a different track.
2: Meaning what, boss?
1: Well, that bad investment he advised Arlene Graham to make. Alan Rogers didn't want to talk about it too much.
2: Well, now that you mentioned it, I noticed that too, Mr. Keene.
1: A murder case like this is always wise to keep an eye on everyone, Mike, including our client. Well, suppose we proceed to Eve Worthing's art studio and see if we can get any information on Chester Graham, who at the moment seems to be suspect number one.

0: The building superintendent downstairs said that Miss Wortham was in her studio apartment, Mr. Keene.
1: It's odd she doesn't answer her doorbell, Mike. Try ringing again.
2: Yes?
1: Are you Miss Eve Worthing?
2: Yes, I am.
1: Well, my name is Keene. This is my partner, Mr. Clancy.
2: Mr. Keene, the great investigator?
1: I was wondering if I could talk to you for a few minutes. May we come in?
2: Well, I can answer your questions out here in the hall.
1: You happen to know where I can locate Chester Graham?
2: Chester? What makes you think...

0: Geico knows there's a home you and a road you. Right now you're hearing home you. He's not in an RV. He's at home, watching the great outdoors on TV.
1: For the lone gazelle, there sadly is no escape.
0: Meanwhile, road you always has an escape in an RV covered with Geico's added 24/7 emergency roadside service, so he can explore more of the great outdoors in real life. Except maybe the ravine where the gazelle got stuck. Road you should avoid that. It feels good to be a road you. It feels good to Geico.
2: She seemed to be very anxious to keep us out.
3: But what do we do, sir?
2: Come over here to the end of the hall, Mike. This seems to be the service entrance to the apartment. It may be open. Try the door very quietly.
3: It's open, boss.
2: I'll go back to the front door and ring the bell again. When Miss Worthing comes to the door, I'll keep her busy while you get inside and look the place over and see if Chester Graham is there.
3: All right, sir.
2: Be careful now. Graham may be dangerous.
3: I'll be ready for him, Mr. Keene.
4: What is it now, Mr. Keene?
5: Oh, there's just one more piece of information I thought you might be able to give me.
6: Who's there? Who's in the kitchen? What are you...
3: Just stay where you are, mister. Don't pull anything.
6: Who are you?
3: The name is Clancy. What's yours?
6: None of your business.
3: Let's see an identification, mister.
6: Get out. Get out before I call the police.
3: Why, sure, and I'll call them for you.
6: What?
3: Go on into the studio, Mr. Chester Graham.
6: How did you know?
3: Oh, just call it intuition.
4: I tell you, Mr. Keene, that I don't know where Chester is.
3: Maybe I do, boss. He's right here.
2: Good work, Mike. Miss Worthing, I'm afraid I'll have to insist on coming in, whether you like it or not.
6: Who are you?
2: Name is Keene. And you?
3: Well, looks as though this fella just doesn't want to talk, boss.
4: It's no use, Chester. They know who you are.
6: You could have kept them out, Eve. You never even tried.
4: Chester.
2: Mr. Graham, I presume you know your wife has been murdered.
6: I won't answer your questions, Mr. Keene. I demand to see my lawyer.
2: That demand will be granted. Just as soon as we turn you over to the police.
4: Chester didn't kill Arlene, Mr. Keene. He's been with me all the time.
2: How long has he been hiding here in your apartment, Miss Worthing?
4: He's been here ever since...
6: Don't lie to him, Eve. He'll only get you into trouble. I've only been here for an hour, Mr. Keene.
2: Where were you at 11 last night when your wife was murdered?
6: I don't remember.
3: Sure, and that's not even a good try at an alibi, mister.
6: I tell you, I don't remember. I've been drinking and I must have fallen asleep somewhere in the park.
2: I'll answer that.
7: Is Miss Eve Worthing here?
2: Yes, she is.
4: It's Arlene's uncle, Hubert Parker.
7: Hubert, Chester Graham. I've been aching for the chance to get my hands on you. You won't get away with this, you murderer, you heartless, drunken killer.
4: Mr. Keene, he's got a gun.
7: I'll kill you.
2: Mike.
6: Give me that gun, mister. Drop it.
7: All right. Let go of my arm.
2: Mr. Parker, that shot hadn't been deflected by Mike Clancy. You yourself would be facing a murder charge right now.
7: I couldn't help it. I just couldn't help it. Who are you?
2: My name is Keene.
7: Mr. Keene, the famous investigator? Then you've come here to arrest Chester Graham for murdering my niece, Arlene.
2: I've come here to turn Chester Graham over to the police for questioning, Mr. Parker. As for arresting your niece's killer, I intend to do that too. As soon as I find out, without the shadow of a doubt, who's responsible for her death.
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0: Now back to Mr. Keene and the Country Club murder case. Mr. Keene, the famous investigator, and his partner Mike Clancy are investigating the murder of lovely, wealthy young Arlene Graham, who was strangled during a dance at a fashionable country club. Among the suspects is Chester Graham, Arlene's estranged husband, whom Mr. Keene and Mike captured in the apartment of Eve Worthing, a friend of Graham's. Now Mr. Keene and Mike have returned to their office, and a young man enters. It is Alan Rogers, who was in love with a murdered girl.
1: Boss, here's young Alan Rogers again.
2: Mr. Keene, you found Arlene's husband, Chester Graham?
3: Yes, he's being questioned by the police about the murder of his wife right now, Mr. Rogers.
2: I hope he gets the full penalty.
3: It hasn't been proven yet that he's the murderer. However, the police may want to question you again.
2: Why, I've already talked to them. I told them the truth as I told it to you. I was in love with Arlene, and I handled her business affairs.
3: Business affairs we're most interested in, Mr. Rogers. That's why I asked you to come back here to my office.
2: Well, what is it you want to know, Mr. Keene?
3: Well, you told me Arlene Graham was quite wealthy. My partner, Mike Clancy, and I would like to look over her business records.
1: We were wondering if you had them, Mr. Rogers.
2: Why, no, Mr. Clancy. I only advised Arlene in regard to certain investments. I wasn't her accountant.
3: Who was her accountant?
2: She didn't have any, Mr. Keene. At least, not since I knew her. Arlene kept her own records.
3: And how long had you known her, all told?
2: Only a year. I met Arlene just after she married Chester Graham.
3: Did you know her uncle, Hubert Parker?
2: Only slightly.
3: What kind of a man is he?
2: He's a very pleasant old gentleman, well-liked.
1: I'm sure he didn't act like that a couple of hours ago.
2: What do you mean, Mr. Clancy?
3: He attempted to kill Chester Graham in Eve Worthing's apartment.
2: Really, Mr. Keene? Well, I don't blame him. Mr. Parker loved his niece, Arlene. I might have lost my head, too, if I'd come face to face with Graham.
3: Fortunately, Mr. Parker realized what he had done. Chester Graham refused to press charges against him.
2: He'd be a fine one to press charges against anybody, Mr. Keene.
3: Mr. Rogers, you still feel pretty certain that Chester Graham killed his wife?
2: Yes, I do.
3: Well, he wasn't seen at the country club where she was strangled.
2: But he was a member of the club. He could have walked in.
3: Was that dance restricted to members only, Mr. Rogers?
2: Yes. We have a closed membership now, Mr. Keene. Only 70 people. It's a young people's club. I'd say that no member was over 40 years of age.
3: Well, that's a good point to remember, Mike.
2: Who are you calling, Mr. Keene?
3: Hubert Parker. We're going to search Arlene's home for possible clues.
2: She hasn't lived with her uncle since her marriage.
3: I know. We've gotten the key to her home from her husband, Chester Graham. But there was something I wanted to ask, Mr.
4: Hello?
3: Oh, Mr. Parker?
4: Yes.
3: This is Mr. Keene.
4: I meant to thank you, Mr. Keene, for the way you handled my stupid outburst with Chester Graham. You saved me a lot of grief by interfering.
3: Well, Mr. Parker, I called to ask you something about your niece, Arlene.
4: Well?
3: Did she ever have a professional accountant to handle her business affairs?
4: No, not that I know of, Mr. Keene.
3: Who handled her finances while she was your ward?
4: I did. With her permission, of course. But there was never any need for an accountant. All Arlene's investments had been made by her father before his death. And she merely received income on her stocks and bonds.
3: I see. Well, perhaps I'll learn a little more when I go over her business affairs. And thank you for your help, Mr. Parker.
4: What about Arlene's husband, Chester Graham? I trust the police will keep him under arrest.
3: Well, they probably will until the case is closed. Goodbye, Mr. Parker.
4: Goodbye, Mr. Keene.
3: All right, Mike, let's get started.
1: Right, boss.
3: Oh, Mr. Rogers.
2: Yes, Mr. Keene.
3: Did you tell the police about the bad investments you made for Arlene Graham and the money she lost through them?
2: No. And I see now that was a mistake. Do you want me to report to them?
3: Yes. Meanwhile, I have a feeling that a clue to Arlene Graham's murder may be found inside her own home. And if it's there, Mike and I intend to find it.

0: Yeah, this is a beautiful house, Mr. Keene. Arlene Graham was sure wealthy.
1: Yes, she was, Mike. This room here must be the study. Let's go in.
0: There must be a light switch in this room, Mr. Keene.
1: Just a moment, Mike. Don't put the lights on yet.
0: Boss, someone's in the next room.
1: Yes, this house is supposed to be empty. Let's find out who else is interested in Arlene Graham's private affairs.
2: Mr. Keene.
1: What are you doing here, Miss Worthing?
2: Nothing. I mean...
0: Eve Worthing came in through that open window, boss.
1: Yes, Mike, a rather unusual way to make a casual visit.
2: I refuse to discuss it, Mr. Keene.
0: Not so fast, lady.
2: How dare you stand in my way?
1: I suggest we dispense with the act, Miss Worthing. I can turn you into the police for housebreaking, if for no other reason.
2: Very well, do it.
1: Perhaps I will. After I find out why you've come here to Arlene Graham's home, I'll take that knitting bag you're holding, if you please.
2: No.
0: Turn it over, lady, or I'll have to take it away from you.
2: Oh, I've ruined everything. I should never have started this.
1: The knitting bag, please.
2: Here.
0: Mr. Keene, it's stuffed with checks.
1: Cancel checks, Mike. Let's look them over. Several of these checks appear to be forgeries. The signatures don't match Arlene Graham's signatures on the others.
2: Chester didn't kill Arlene, Mr. Keene. He may have forged her name on those checks, but he needed money desperately.
1: Is that why you came for these checks, Miss Worthing? To protect Arlene's husband, Chester Graham?
2: Yes.
1: How did you know about these forgeries?
2: Arlene told me.
1: She did?
2: Yes. Just before she was murdered, she phoned me and asked me where Chester was. She hadn't seen him since their separation. Then she said her name had been forged on several checks for over $50,000.
1: And she suspected that her husband was guilty?
2: Yes.
1: Someone's at the front door, Mike. See who it is.
0: Okay, sir.
1: Well, Miss Worthing, this not only puts Chester Graham in a more serious position, but you as well.
2: What do you mean, Mr. Keene?
1: You admit you're in love with Chester Graham, don't you?
2: I don't admit anything.
1: You must be in love with him. Or you wouldn't have tried to hide him or get hold of these forged checks to defend him.
2: Well, suppose I did love Chester.
1: And suppose after he left his wife, Arlene, he wanted to return to her again. Suppose you became so insanely jealous of Arlene Graham that you...
2: That I murdered her? Is that what you were going to say, Mr. Keene? Well, it's not true, and you can't prove it is.
0: Mr. Keene, Mr. Parker's here.
1: Well, bring him in, Mike.
2: Hubert Parker? Arlene's uncle?
1: Yes.
3: I believe I've met Miss Worthing before, Mr. Keene.
1: When, Mr. Parker? You mean before you came to her studio a few hours ago?
3: Yes, before my niece Arlene was married. This woman was Arlene's social secretary.
1: Oh, that's very interesting.
2: You're all against me. Well, do what you like. I don't care.
1: Mike, take Miss Worthing into the next room. She's becoming hysterical.
0: You better come along, Miss.
2: I won't let you send Chester to the electric chair. We're both innocent. Both of us.
0: Take it easy.
3: I came here to speak to you, Mr. Keene. After you phoned, I was suddenly reminded of something that may be important.
1: Oh, what was it, Mr. Parker?
3: The last time I spoke to my niece Arlene, just before she was murdered, she said something about missing money.
1: Oh?
3: She referred to her husband, Chester Graham, and told me that she'd give me more details after she'd thoroughly checked through her bank statements.
1: Did she mention anything about forged checks, Mr. Parker?
3: No, not that I remember.
1: You see, I've just discovered these canceled checks of Arlene's. And several of them appear to be forgeries.
3: Then that was it, Mr. Keene. Her husband, Chester Graham, had forged her name in order to get money. Now, there's no doubt about it. Chester Graham murdered my niece to cover up his forgery.
1: There's only one clue that's missing, Mr. Parker. No one saw Chester Graham in the vicinity of the country club on the night of the murder.
3: I saw him there.
1: You?
3: I dropped in for a few moments during the dance and saw him in the foyer.
1: Were you a member of that country club, Mr. Parker?
3: Why, yes, Mr. Keene.
0: Miss Worthing is lying down on the couch inside, boss, crying like a baby. In spite of everything, I'm beginning to feel kind of sorry for her.
1: Well, she has nothing to worry about, Mike. I know now who murdered Arlene Graham.
3: You know who murdered my niece? Who, Mr. Keene?
1: First, let me ask you one more question, Mr. Parker. Is Chester Graham left-handed?
3: Why, I don't think so.
1: Neither is Eve Worthing. But you are.
3: Huh?
1: I noticed that when you fired a gun at Chester Graham.
3: Well, what's that got to do with anything?
1: Because it was a left-handed person who forged those checks. The handwriting of a left-handed person often slants in a different way from a right-handed person.
3: Mr. Keene, are you accusing me of murdering my niece?
1: I am, Mr. Parker.
3: What rot? You must be crazy.
1: I have several other pieces of evidence. One thing you said, you were a member of that country club. As they have no members over 40, and you're obviously older than that, I knew you were lying. Which makes me believe that you lied about several other things as well.
3: For instance?
1: You were at the country club, all right, but you didn't see Chester Graham there. You sneaked in unnoticed in some way and strangled your niece. Then, to base a case against Chester, you tried to testify you saw him at the club.
3: That still isn't final proof against me, Keene.
1: You knew your niece had discovered the forgeries of her checks, and that she'd tried to turn you into the police. That's why you decided to murder her.
3: No, no, that's a lie.
1: And her recent disagreement with her husband gave you a perfect chance. Chester Graham's bad habits are well known. And you thought he'd be blamed for the murder and forgeries, too.
3: You're crazy, Keene. You don't know what you're talking about.
1: In my opinion, Mr. Parker, you made a mistake and didn't know it.
3: A mistake?
1: Actually, Arlene believed her husband did forge those checks. But you thought she suspected you. Arlene could have discovered the truth if she learned what I did in examining these canceled checks.
3: And what was that?
1: Two of these checks are dated back 2 years, long before Arlene was married. She was living with you at that time, Mr. Parker, and you were helping yourself to her fortune by forging her name.
0: Sure, look at it, Mr. Keene. He's turning pale.
1: Yes, Mike. Parker, it won't take me long to prove these forgeries are yours. Go through his wallet, Mike. If he has a driver's license with his own signature on it, we'll compare it with one of these forged checks.
3: That won't be necessary, Mr. Keene. I'm afraid you win.
1: I wish I could feel sorry for you, Parker. You're not a young man anymore, and this will finish you. But I have no sympathy with murder. A man who takes a human life for his own selfish profit deserves to feel the full impact of the law. And that's just what you're heading for now.

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Mr. Keene, Tracer of Lost Persons, is based on the novel Mr. Keene. The radio sequel is originated and produced by Frank and Ann Hummert. Dialogue by Lawrence Klee. Bennett Kilpack plays Mr. Keene. It is on the air every Thursday at this time. Don't miss Mr. Keene next Thursday when the kindly old Tracer turns to The Case of the Woman Who Married a Murderer.

0: 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Mr. Keene, Tracer of Lost Persons, will be on the air next Thursday at the same time. This is Larry Elliott saying goodbye for Mr. Keene and the Whitehall Pharmacal Company, makers of Anacin and Kalinos and many other dependable high-quality drug products. 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
1: Suspense, which is heard on Thursday nights at this hour, is taking its customary summer holiday. Suspense returns to the air 5 weeks from now on Thursday, August 31st.

0: Ladies and gentlemen, a $10,000 reward will be offered on the program immediately following this announcement.
1: You out there, you who think you've committed the perfect crime, the perfect murder, and that there are no clues, no witnesses, that your identity is unknown, listen.
2: Somebody knows.
1: Yes, you, wherever you may be, no matter where you're hiding, somewhere, sometime, someone listening to this program is going to bring you to justice. Yes.
2: Somebody.

The Columbia Broadcasting System presents Somebody Knows, a program conceived in the public interest, dedicated to aiding the forces of law and order in the solution of this nation's unsolved crime.

0: Ladies and gentlemen, we're going to recreate for you tonight all the known facts in an actual unsolved murder. Somewhere, someone among you has had contact with the killer or killers. Someone whose identity need never be known, has seen evidence or possesses information that can lead to the solution of this crime.
1: In the public interest, the Columbia Broadcasting System offers a $5,000 reward for information leading to the arrest and conviction of the killer in this unsolved murder.
0: In tonight's case, in recognition of the efforts being made to apprehend her husband's killer, and hopeful of the results that may be obtained, Mrs. Madeline Christensen, widow of Frank J. Christensen, whose story we bring you tonight, offers an additional $5,000, doubling the original reward.
1: This makes a total of $10,000 in rewards for information leading to the arrest and conviction of the killer or killers of Frank J. Christensen.
0: We ask you then to please listen carefully, for you may be the one to win this reward.
2: Somebody knows.
0: It may be you. Now we open the files on one of this nation's unsolved murders. It's file number 49-104 from the records of the state's attorney's office in Cook County, Illinois. The unsolved murder of Frank J. Christensen.

0: recorder's ready?
1: He is, Mr. Coroner.
0: Have these proceedings read into the record.
1: Yes, sir. Office of the Coroner, Cook County, Illinois. Transcript of testimony taken at the inquest before the coroner of Cook County, A.L. Brody, Deputy Coroner Lewis J. Nat Herney, and the jury duly impaneled and sworn, 2307 South Laramie Avenue, Cicero, Illinois, 11 a.m., December 13, A.D., 1949. We're ready, Mr. Coroner.
0: Very well. The inquest will please come to order. I'd like to ask you, ladies and gentlemen, if you have any information you can give the police, I wish you'd come forward. If you don't wish to give it publicly, you can speak in private. I'd like to see the streets made safe so people should not be mowed down. All right, I'll take the family history. Mrs. Christensen, will you please step up?
2: Yes, Mr. Coroner.
0: Swear the witness in.
1: All right, Mrs. Christensen. Raise your right hand.
2: Yes, sir.
3: At 11 o'clock in the morning, December 12th, 1949, in the somber atmosphere of Raleigh's funeral home at 2307 South Laramie Avenue in the town of Cicero, state of Illinois, a man's life and death are being probed. The life and death of a man named Frank J. Christensen. Under the skillful questioning of A.L. Brody, coroner of Cook County, many pertinent facts are being brought to light. Let's examine them in reference to the case which we're bringing you tonight. It's spring of the year 1946. Two men enter a candy and school supply store in the immediate neighborhood of a high school in the town of Cicero, western suburb of Chicago. They stand to one side looking over the crowded store.
4: Well, Leo, what do you say?
5: I wouldn't have believed it, Chris. Slot machines and school stores.
4: A fine education for the kids of Cicero, isn't it? Learning how to operate those one-armed bandits. Tossing their lunch money into the syndicate's payoff pot. Come on, Leo, before I get sick. You know, that's not the only school store I've seen those machines in, Leo. They're spotted in dozens of them.
5: What's it mean, Chris? You said the syndicate...
4: Yes, it looks to me like the syndicate's moving back to Cicero. Something's got to be done about it.
5: That's almost impossible. Well, they get witnesses willing to stick out their necks far enough to testify. He's going to be crazy enough to put himself on a spot with the hoods from the syndicate.
4: Leo, I believe that some of the Capone gang have returned. They're operating openly without much hindrance from the law. And if they're allowed to continue, this means return to the days of gangsters, hoodlum killings, and terrorism. But with God's help, I'm going to put a stop to it.
3: On August 26, 1946, as assessor and village board member, Frank Christensen forces the Cicero Town Board to call a special meeting in order to have a showdown on the gambling issue. An hour before the meeting is to convene, Frank Christensen's in his office, looking over the directive that he and Leo Kaspersky have prepared for the Town Board. He's almost finished when the door to his office opens.
6: Christensen?
4: Yes, that's right. What can I do for you?
6: He's here. Come on in.
7: Yeah, sure.
6: You going to the town board meeting, Christensen?
4: I am. Why do you ask?
6: Planning on endorsing that resolution you and Kaspersky cooked up about gambling?
4: What's your interest in that?
8: Maybe we don't want you should get yourself in trouble.
4: Who sent you here?
6: What difference does it make? Maybe you better just lay off.
4: Well, if that's all you've got to
6: better
4: say...
6: Better listen, Christensen. Wouldn't do you or Kaspersky any good. It got out that you're both taking a payoff from the syndicate.
4: That's a lie.
8: Who cares? It could get out anyway. Wouldn't be so good for you, maybe, if it did.
6: How about it, Christensen? Are we making sense?
3: Some 30 minutes later, at the meeting of the town board in Cicero, Frank Christensen gives his answer to the two men who had paid him
1: a
3: visit in his office.
1: That it was necessary to file a directive in order to have this board bring into the open the widespread gambling and operation of slot machines now taking place in Cicero. Every day, every one of you must have seen these slot machines in open operation. The board has received letters and complaints from mothers of young children, from the clergy, from employers. It's gone so far that the Chicago newspapers have printed lists with the names and addresses of handbooks and dice games operating in Cicero.
9: Now, just a minute, Christensen. Just a minute. Yeah. The gambling detail investigated those addresses given by the Chicago papers. It didn't find a thing.
1: Well, then, mister, the gambling detail ought to take a lesson from Cicero's high school kids. They can walk into their school stores and play the slot machines 24 hours a day. If the gambling detail can't find what these kids can find, then there's been a complete breakdown of law enforcement in this town.
9: Now, see, you
1: and that's why Supervisor Kapersky and I demand that the town board take immediate action to suppress gambling and slot machines, and not to stop until the gambling syndicate's been driven out of Cicero.
10: I'll thank you.
3: With a bombshell of his demand still echoing through the meeting hall, Frank Christensen leaves the town board and returns to his office. Then, as he opens the door and enters...
6: Hello, Christensen.
1: I thought I told you two to get out of my office and stay out.
8: That was a nice speech you made. Very nice. We figured we'd better congratulate you.
1: On what?
6: On still being alive. But a guy who sticks his neck out like you do, who knows? Might be the last time anybody can say that.
3: If you have a job to be done, try giving it to a physically handicapped worker. Your state rehabilitation agency has done a wonderful job of training disabled workers, many of them veterans, to do a specialized type of work in many different fields. When you hire a physically handicapped worker, you will do him a great service by boosting his morale, and you'll be doing yourself a good turn by acquiring a well-trained, efficient employee. The next time you need someone to do a good job, contact your state employment office and ask for a physically handicapped worker. Now back to Somebody Knows and a true case history of an actual murder. Now, ladies and gentlemen, we'll continue with the rest of the factual information concerning the unsolved murder of Frank J. Christensen. File number 49-104 from the records of the State's Attorney's Office of Cook County, Illinois.
11: Remember, $10,000 will be paid for information leading to the arrest and conviction of his killer.

0: What is your name?
1: Charles Cicero.
0: You are a police officer of the town of Cicero?
1: That's right, town of Cicero.
0: All right, officer, tell us what you
2: learned.
0: The
2: coroner's inquest into the death of Frank J. Christensen continues.
1: Well, we have not
2: a picture of the man grows clearer. The facts surrounding his battle for reform, for the eradication of gamblers, hoodlums, and gangsters in the town of Cicero, come more and more to light. For 2 more years, despite attempted frame-ups on bribery charges, despite threats made against his life, Frank Christensen continues his determined battle against crime. Then, in 1948, he refuses to run for a third term as assessor. His stated reason...
3: I'm retiring from politics. From now on, I'm going to devote my time to my private law practice and the real estate business.
2: Frank Christensen opens a real estate office, and in partnership with Leo Kaspersky, forms the Boulevard Manor Corporation to develop a vast housing project in Cicero. However, he never for one moment stops openly fighting the gambling syndicate. It is now 6:30 on Friday evening, December 9th, 1949. In the modest four-room apartment at 1637 51st Avenue in Cicero, Frank Christensen and his wife Madeline are having dinner.
4: Are you working again tonight, Frank?
5: That's right, honey.
4: Don't you think you've been working much too hard lately? Between your law practice and Boulevard Manor, you've been at it day and night. It's too much for one man.
5: You know, you're making it sound so tough, you almost convinced me to drop some of it.
4: I only wish I could.
5: Do you really?
4: No. No, I think I know pretty well what makes you tick, Frank. And I wouldn't want you any other way.
5: Yeah, you better not. Well, anyway, it'll only be for a couple more days. Then we'll be off for the farm. And you know what those Tennessee vacations do for me.
4: All right, Frank. I'll be good.
5: Does that mean I can depend on your leaving the novena services on time tonight and being home when I get here?
4: Only if you promise to pick up the papers.
5: Honey, you just made a deal.
2: It is approximately 9:15 on the night of December 9th, 1949. Frank Christensen finishes work at the subdivision and with his friends Leo Kaspersky and Michael Litka drives to the Alton Hotel for a bite to eat. It's approximately 10 o'clock as they return to the development. And Frank Christensen says goodnight, gets into his own car, and drives away. At 10:07, two cars speed down quiet residential 51st Avenue in Cicero. One of them suddenly pulls over to the curb and stops. A man gets out and starts to run. The other car, a black souped-up Ford, has pulled up in the middle of the street.
6: Get in this car, you...
2: At that moment, in the apartment of Mr. and Mrs. Joseph Mack, in-laws of Frank Christensen, at 1640 51st Avenue...
7: Joe, were those shots?
8: Well, I'll take a look outside, Claire. Claire, there's a man out there near the entrance, lying on the sidewalk. I'm going to call the police.
2: The minute this call is completed, Joseph Mack runs back outside. His wife stands at the window, watching, waiting for the police cars to arrive. She glances from time to time at the motionless figure lying near the vestibule. There's something about it that seems vaguely familiar. Then a dawning, growing certainty comes over her, and she runs to the phone.

0: Madeline, this is Claire. Is Frank home yet?
1: Frank? Why, no. Why do you ask? Claire? Claire, that noise outside a while ago. Those firecrackers.
0: Madeline. Madeline!
2: As the arriving police officers examine the body on the sidewalk outside and wait for the ambulance, the front door of the apartment building at 1637 51st Avenue bursts open. Mrs. Frank Christensen runs frantically across the street.
3: Is it Frank? Is it Frank? Joe, tell me, is it...
4: I thought I heard firecrackers. Frank? Frank, speak to me. Speak to me, Frank.
5: Here comes the squad roll. We better get him to the hospital fast.
2: Frank J. Christensen has been shot 8 times in the head and chest, in the back and arms. He's dead on arrival at Loretto Hospital. Meanwhile, the Cicero police dispatcher has notified the office of State's Attorney John S. Boyle in the criminal courthouse at 26th and California Streets in Chicago. Sergeant Nick Disseldorf, aide to Captain Daniel A. Gilbert, chief investigator, sets in motion the smoothly operating, efficient machinery of the criminal branch of the State's Attorney's office.
6: Pearson.
7: Hello, Charlie. Nick.
6: I'd have known I'd get a call from you on a night like this. What is it and where?
7: A shooting at 1640 51st Avenue in Cicero.
6: Got it.
7: No further details or identification given on the first flash.
6: Okay, Nick, Rook and I'll cover.
2: When Sergeant Charles Pearson and Patrolman John Rourke arrive on the scene, they begin an immediate inquiry into the shooting. Assistant State's Attorney Edward Healy also arrives.
8: Has an identification been made yet, Pearson?
9: Yes, sir. The man who was shot was Frank Christensen.
8: Christensen? We'd better get hold of Boyle himself right away.
2: State's Attorney John S. Boyle is notified and arrives at the scene with his first assistant, Edward Breen. Captain Dan Gilbert and Sergeant Disseldorf also arrive. Within an hour, the state's attorney has over a dozen men on the spot. The investigation into the killing of Frank J. Christensen begins. An investigation that will not end until it's closed by a conviction. The following statements are obtained from three of Frank Christensen's friends and associates. They're of extreme interest to the state's attorney's office. The first is given to Assistant State's Attorney Edward Healy by John C. Stoffel.
8: Stoffel said that last year, during the summer of 1948, two swarthy men in a car curbed his auto on the 52nd Avenue overpass. One of them, carrying a pistol, jumped from the car and yelled at him, "Get out of the car, you!" Stoffel said he quickly threw his car into reverse, backed off the overpass, and got away. Now, I think it's quite significant that the words shouted at Stoffel are almost identically the same words shouted at Frank Christensen just before he was shot to death.
2: The second statement was given to Captain Dan Gilbert by Mr. Frank Kay, who is a law associate of Frank Christensen's.
10: Kay stated that at about 12:45 a.m. on the morning of December 9th, some 20 hours before the murder, he was driving on 35th Street when he noticed a car following him. When Kay arrived at his home at 3525 South 59th Court, the other car was right behind him, a 1942 green-colored Plymouth or Dodge with two men in it. Afraid that it was going to be a robbery, he went into his house and locked the door.
2: The third statement was made by Mr. Frank Balloon, former fire marshal of Cicero.
11: On Friday morning, December 9th, I was leaving my home. It's about 75 feet east of Frank Christensen's law office, and I noticed two foreign-looking men trying the door of Frank's office. Finding it was locked, they walked a half a block east and got into a green-colored Plymouth sedan. Both of the men were carrying briefcases, and they drove away. Well, there was plenty of parking space in front of Frank's office, so why did they park their car half a block away?
2: At 5 p.m., Saturday, December 10th, a man telephones Captain Gilbert. He says that he has some information regarding the death of Christensen. Sergeant Pearson leaves immediately to pick him up.
9: Look,
7: I don't want to get in no trouble. It didn't mean nothing to me until Christensen's murder, and then I figured I'd better let you know, but I don't want to get in no trouble.
10: Don't worry. We're just as anxious to conceal your name as you are. We'll call you, Smith. What's your story?
7: Well, about the end of October, maybe it was the first week in November, I was at Mike Litka's tavern. Leo Kaspersky was there, too, talking business with Mike. It was about 11 in the morning. There was two guys sitting at the end of the bar, not 6 feet from me, and I got a good look at both.
2: The two men Smith is describing are swarthy in appearance, foreign-looking, as he puts it. Both wear gray fedoras and dark overcoats. Both are about 5'8" or 5'9", between the ages of 35 and 40, and weigh 190 to 200 pounds. Then Leo Kaspersky, who knows Smith, walks over to him.
12: I thought that was you sitting there.
7: Oh, hello, Mr. Kaspersky.
12: I'm leaving now. If you're going my way, I can give you a lift.
7: Say, I'll take you up on that.
12: Fine. Come right along.
2: Smith rises and starts to follow. Then he notices that the two men seated at the end of the bar are staring after Kaspersky intently. And as he passes them, he hears...
13: We'll have to get rid of them, too, and I'll tell you why.
10: Did you say anything to Kaspersky about what you'd heard, Smith?
7: Like I said, Captain, it didn't mean nothing to me until after the murder. Then it hit me. Who else could they mean by them two they wanted to get rid of unless it was Kaspersky and Christensen?
2: The intensive investigation into the death of Frank Christensen is pursued relentlessly by the state's attorney's office, the Cicero police under Chief Chris Rooney. But no clear motive for his killer can be ascertained. No suspects uncovered. No clues as to the possible identity of his slayer or slayers. It's the morning of January 31st, 1950. In the matter of the inquest on the body of Frank J. Christensen, the coroner's jury is returning to the box after having retired and deliberated on their verdict.
7: Have you, gentlemen of the jury, agreed upon your verdict?
14: I have, sir. We find that the said Frank Christensen came to his death on the ninth day of December, A.D. 1949, from multiple gunshot wounds. Said wounds received from the pistol or revolvers held in the hands of two unknown persons. From the testimony presented, we, the jury, find said act to be murder and therefore recommend the police to apprehend said unknown persons, and when apprehended, they be held to the grand jury until released by due process of law.
7: Is that your verdict, gentlemen?
15: Yes.
7: Sign the verdict, and that'll close the inquest.
2: Now listen carefully, please. Listen, all of you, wherever you may be. We're going to give you a recapitulation of all the pertinent facts in the unsolved murder of Frank J. Christensen. Better make a note of them.
8: And remember, by following the instructions we shall give you in a moment, you may be the one to earn rewards totaling $10,000.
2: Now here are the actual facts in the case. Frank J. Christensen, 44 years of age, was shot to death across the street from his home at 1637 51st Avenue in Cicero, Illinois.
8: The time, approximately 10:07 p.m., Friday, December 9th, 1949.
2: He died of multiple bullet wounds from two different guns, believed to be .38 caliber Colt Specials.
8: His killers are believed to have been driving a 1940 or 41 black souped-up Ford. Also may have had a green Plymouth or Dodge sedan.
2: Now, two men are being sought as suspects in the killing. Here's their description, so please listen carefully.
8: They are between the ages of 35 and 40.
2: They have swarthy complexions. Witnesses all claim that they have a foreign look.
8: Height, 5'8" or 5'9". Weight, 190 to 200 pounds. When last seen, were wearing gray fedora hats and dark overcoats.
2: Ladies and gentlemen, many theories have been advanced as to the underlying motives in Frank J. Christensen's murder. Here's the opinion expressed by Assistant State's Attorney Edward Healy, who, in cooperation with Sergeant Charles Pearson and Patrolman John Rourke, is still officially working on the case.
8: I am convinced that the murder was a warning by the underworld to a strong reform group to keep their hands off the suburbs' government. Christensen had strong support for the post of first mayor of Cicero. He had a reputation as a vote-getter and would have been a tough candidate to beat in an election. Underworld bosses may have thought that by killing the reform group's number one candidate, they could scare off their other aspirants for the post.
2: Ladies and gentlemen, if any of you possesses information, and please don't send guesses or hunches, but actual, authentic information, follow these instructions so that your name and identity need never be made known unless you wish. Now listen very carefully.
15: Write your information on a plain sheet of paper. Do not sign your name. Instead, sign it with six numbers, any arrangement of any six numbers. Then tear off a blank corner of that paper with a ragged edge. Write the same six numbers on that corner and keep it. Mail the rest of the paper with the information to Somebody Knows, Hollywood, California. You need tell no one what you have done.
2: Mail your letter to Somebody Knows, Hollywood, California. And if the information you've supplied leads to the arrest and conviction of the killer or killers of Frank J. Christensen, we'll announce your signature number on this program. Then if you don't want your name to be known, go to your lawyer or your doctor, your priest, minister, or rabbi, and have him present the torn corner of the paper to any CBS station. In this way, you won't have to appear in person.
15: If the torn corner matches the original paper containing the information, the $10,000 in rewards will be yours.
2: Remember, you, wherever you are, you whose name need never be known, you may earn a reward of $10,000.
15: Next week, at the same time, we'll present another true case history of unsolved murder. Homicide file number 81550 of the Dallas, Texas Police Department. The murder of Leonard L. Lambert.
2: You out there, you who've murdered in cold blood, think you've gotten away with it. Listen, you cannot escape. There is no perfect crime. Remember, you are not unknown.
16: Somebody knows.
15: Tonight's case was written by Sidney Marshall from information in the files of the State's Attorney's Office of Cook County, Illinois. Research was by Maurice Zim. Music was composed and played by Milton Charles. Somebody Knows is a James L. Safier production in association with CBS, by arrangement with the Chicago Sun-Times, and is based on a copyright owned by W.L. Finstad. It was narrated and directed by Jack Johnstone. In order to be eligible for the $5,000 reward and the additional $5,000 reward that will be paid by Mrs. Madeline Christensen, a total of $10,000, letters containing actual, authentic information leading to the arrest and conviction of the killer or killers of Frank J. Christensen must be addressed to Somebody Knows, Hollywood, California, and postmarked not later than midnight, August 20th, 1950. Arrest of the guilty person or persons must occur within 90 days of that date, and conviction must be within 1 year of tonight's broadcast. If more than one person gives the information leading to conviction, our judges will divide the two $5,000 rewards among them in proportion to the importance the judges attach to the facts supplied, and in this, the decision of our judges will be final. Until next Thursday at the same time, this is Frank Goss saying good night, and remember,
16: Somebody Knows.
8: 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Casey, crime photographer, is the man who uses his news camera instead of a gun when a criminal's at large. And often enough, his girlfriend Anne and his slow-talking pal Ethelbert fog up his plates more than the criminals do. 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

0: Hi. You know, there's an old saying, never look a gift horse in the mouth. With pen and cheek, I now write me a new saying. Never look a gift blonde in the eyes. She was blonde because her hair told me so. That was the only proof I had. She didn't walk, she insinuated. She was from New Orleans and her name was Lou. And believe me, brother, Lou is no lady. When I saw, I said to myself, I'd dig this babe. She almost dug me, too. Right into her grave.
1: Now, don't tell me an interesting-looking man like you spends much time in an unemployment compensation line.
0: So I won't tell you. You call the shots, baby. I'm awful easy to get along with.
1: Yeah, I really believe that. I hate to see a capable-looking man like you standing in a place like this.
0: I know what you mean, honey. The name's Rocky Fortune. This is not only a name, it's also a description. As fortunes go, I got the rockiest. Last week was pretty bad in the money book, so this week finds me in line.
1: I bet you're not too easy to keep in line.
0: You keep over that southern syrup and I'm liable to wind up making like a pancake.
1: Buy you a cup of coffee?
0: Make mine straight. You got all the sugar I need. By the steaming brew and blonde, I thought I'd better start moving in some direction, so I took the direct route. You must have something else on your mind besides what I hope. Why don't you spill, honey?
1: I love a direct man. Why don't you tell me something about yourself?
0: Well, I'm not exactly ready to publish a story of my life, not till I know what rights I can hang on to. Tell my fortune first.
1: Nice though. I think you're about to come into some real money.
0: I like you, Gypsy. Keep reading the coffee grounds.
1: I notice you never mind sticking out your neck just a little bit if there's money involved.
0: That could be the story of my life. Yes.
1: You also have an unfortunate habit of getting yourself involved, and sometimes you get hurt.
0: Keep reading me.
1: Well, I got me a little plan where you get just a little bit involved, where you can't possibly get hurt, and where you can make yourself some $5,000.
0: Honey, my ears ain't wagging because of the money. I'm just fanning my face to keep a cool expression. Give.
1: All you have to do is one teeny weeny little thing for little old me.
0: I'll make book. I won't like it, but tell me anyway.
1: But, honey, you will like the $5,000. It's such nice money.
0: And just what does little old me have to do for little old you to make that little old $5,000?
1: Kill my little old husband.
0: She poured on her message of murder.
1: So you see, honey lamb, it really is most embarrassing for me to be in this predicament. But there's one thing I got too much of.
0: Yeah, it's tough to believe. From where I sit, the distribution is great.
1: I just love to hear you say things like that. I just love it.
0: Let's get back to the excess. You said you had too much of something.
1: Oh. Oh, yeah. It's just too bad, but it can't be helped. I just have too many husbands.
0: Too many what?
1: Isn't it silly?
0: Oh, that's perfectly ridiculous. I thought I just heard you say you got too many husbands. Must have misread my ears.
1: No, you heard me right, honey.
0: But that's illegal.
1: Yeah, I know. That's what's so silly. It's all the law's fault.
0: I'll make book on it. What's the story?
1: Well, they weren't ever supposed to let Marvin out of prison, and now that they have...
0: Oh, so it's an ex-con you want me to bump.
1: Oh, no, no. Marvin hadn't any dirty old money. It's Perry I got to get rid of.
0: Who is Perry?
1: My husband.
0: Who is Marvin?
1: My husband.
0: You lost me someplace, honey. Let me tell this to myself as I now understand you, which I probably don't. You have two husbands, Marvin and Perry, both alive and both kicking.
1: Well, Marvin's kicking because of Perry. But Perry isn't kicking because he doesn't know about Marvin.
0: Lady, right now, I don't know about you. You just don't seem right to me. You just don't seem right.

It was getting on toward evening when I made like a homing pigeon. The wheels in the head were whirling. The first thought was to invest in a call to Gestapo headquarters to ask my pal Sergeant Finger to run a make on the blonde. I tossed out that bright idea. If this dizzy dame was pulling my socks, Finger would never get off my back about it. I had a short session with the idea of going to the husband and informing him of the facts of life. Southern Friday gave me a real fancy engraved card with the address, so I knew where to find him. But that notion hit the trash, too. If she is kidding, I'm a real patsy.

0: That something that hit me was more than an idea. It was more blackjack style. Before I knew what had happened, I was sailing away to Dreamboat Bay, happy with my life as an ice cream soda. The awakening came like a whoosh of cold water in the puss, which it was. Somebody tossed me a lifesaver. I'm drowning.
1: I'm awful sorry to have to do this to you, Mr. Fortune, but it really was necessary.
0: Oh, stop bleeding about it. I might get upset. Who are you?
1: I'll tell you who I am after I tell you how important it is that you stay away from my honey pear.
0: Your what?
1: My honey pear. You shouldn't ought to be messing around with Lulu Ann.
0: Lulu Ann? Oh. The lights are on. I'm seeing. Could you be Marvin?
1: I sure am, Mr. Fortune.
0: What's the story? Who belted me on the head?
1: I did. But I'm awful sorry.
0: Don't drown in your tears. Now look, if you want to wrestle, Buster, just give me a chance to move in.
1: Careful now, Mr. Fortune. This here gun is sure loaded with real bullets. It would hurt me to have to kill you.
0: Yeah, I get the message. I wouldn't feel so good about that myself. So let's talk. Why massage my skull with the loaded leather?
1: I just had to convince you that you should stay away from my honey pear. I just know she's real gone for you.
0: Get ready to receive news, Buster, because I'm sending right now. I ain't interested in your honey pear. I think she's got a screw loose.
1: Well, that don't make no difference. She's interested in you.
0: Sure, she's interested in me. She wants me to do a job for her.
1: What kind of job?
0: She wants me to bump husband number two. She's offered me $5,000 to bump Perry.
1: $5,000 to bump Perry? I see it all now. Isn't that downright sweet of her?
0: If you see anything, turn on some lights for me. It's awful dark where I'm sitting.
1: Well, don't you see? She knows I'd be perfectly willing to bump Perry if she asked me to. She just don't want me to get into trouble. You know, that really touches me.
0: In the head, pal. I think you're both touched. Now listen close to some words I'm going to read. I want no part of your honey pear or a $5,000. I want no part of you. And if I ever catch you without a loaded heater in your mitts, I'm going to play Scrabble with your head. Now, scram.
1: Now, it hurts me to have to be unfriendly. It hurts me real bad, but I still got something to say to you, Mr. Fortune. Stay away from my honey pear, no matter how close she wants to get. And don't you worry about taking care of Mr. Perry. I'll see he gets taken care of nice and proper. Right now.
0: First thought was to tip Sarge's finger and give him the rundown on the screw-loose con and the too-much-married blonde. Second thought was that by the time I convinced him this comedy of murder is for real, little old Marvin would have drilled a little old hole right through little old Perry's head. Thinking back on the running order, the only thing that convinced me the whole bit was for real was the lump in my skull. Everything else could have been a gag, but this wasn't. Next item should be to make a fast trip to the apartment of Mr. and Mrs. Perry Shane. I made the item. Even the buzzer I pushed in the swank layout looks solid gold.
2: Yes?
0: Mr. Perry Shane?
2: That's right.
0: I got to talk to you, Mr. Shane, and we better talk fast.
2: I don't understand.
0: You will. Just get in out of the doorway and close the door.
2: Now, wait a minute. I don't like being pushed around in my own home. Who are you?
0: Rocky Fortune's the name. Sorry for the shove, but it had to be. Now, look, I'll give it to you straight. Somebody's looking to kill you.
2: Somebody wants to kill me?
0: That's right. An ex-con by the name of Marvin is looking for you right now.
2: Why does he want to kill me? Did I ever send him up?
0: That I don't know. I didn't even know you were a mouthpiece. Incidentally, is your wife home?
2: No, she hasn't been home all day. Do you know my wife?
0: If that's her picture sitting on the mantle, I know your wife. Your wife, incidentally, is the reason Marvin wants to kill you.
2: Now, before I ask you to leave, would you mind elaborating on this fantastic story of yours?
0: Well, I guess I'm giving it to you pretty fast at that. The picture ain't very pretty, though, so I don't feel bad. Believe me, mister, your southern belle is ringing out nothing but bad news for you. She wants you dead.
2: I don't know what this is all about, but right now I'm not interested. I don't know who you are or what your plan is, but will you please leave before I call the police?
0: Look, mister, believe me, I know she wants you dead because she offered me $5,000 to kill you.
2: Get out. Get out now.
0: I'd hate to have to belt you, so if I do, it's for your own protection. You better keep your hands down, Mr. Shane.
2: No one makes accusations like that against my wife.
0: Take it easy, Mr. Shane.

0: Feel easy now. You're going to push me too far.
1: Get out of my house.
0: Now sit down in that chair and behave yourself. I'm getting a little tired being shoved around. I'm the patsy in the deal, and I ask for nothing. Now listen to what I have to say. First of all, how long have you been married?
2: That's none of your business.
0: So it's none of my business. This bump in my noggin was none of my business either before I got it. Your wife's husband is the character who gave it to me.
2: My wife's husband? Are you insane?
0: I don't blame you for asking, pal. I doubted myself for a couple of minutes. Whether you believe it or not, your wife has another husband. An ex-con by the name of Marvin.
2: You mean her ex-husband. I know she's been married before.
0: I mean her present husband. He was supposed to be a lifer, so she never bothered to get a divorce. But the law crossed her by letting him out.
2: Now, wait a minute. If all this is true, and frankly, I believe none of it, just what is your interest?
0: Your wife put the make on me for a couple of weeks. She decided I was the kind of guy she wanted for a particular job. She offered me $5,000 to knock you over.
2: Sounds like a handsome offer. What's stopping you? A
0: couple of things. First, the law. It's real illegal, you know. Second, you'd be real dead if I did.
2: And those two items are stopping you from earning a $5,000 fee?
0: What do you think?
2: Now, you seem like a particularly bright but rough young man. If you're passing up that offer, it's only because you want more from me.
0: That flatters me not, pal, but we'll overlook it. At least it shows you're thinking maybe Dreamboat did make the offer.
2: I see. Would you suggest I call the police and tell them a complete stranger has informed me I'm about to be killed and please send me a police escort?
0: I'm giving you credit, so please extend the same in my direction.
2: Well, what would you suggest?
0: I'll make one call to the Irish Clubhouse.
2: To the what?
0: Sorry, pal, lost my head. Irish Clubhouse happens to be local police headquarters. Sergeant Hamilton J. Finger's my boy there. I'll call him, get him to give you a rundown on me, and then we'll both go over to headquarters.
2: Well, there's the phone.
0: Let's hope for your sake that Finger is at hand.
3: 25th Precinct.
0: Sergeant Finger. I'm here to eternity.
3: Don't tell me. Let me guess. Frank Sinatra?
0: Oh, you are a funny man. Finger, I'm going to put an attorney on by the name of Mr. Shane. I happen to know he's got an ex-con gunning for him. Will you tell him that I don't make jokes about things like this?
3: Now, wait a minute. Don't put anybody else on. Who's gunning for who?
0: Sorry, pal, but I got a deadline. I got to get this guy over to the protection of your Schlack house before his own line goes dead from a bullet. So talk to the man.
2: This is Perry Shane speaking.
3: I don't know what this is all about yet, Mr. Shane, but if Rocky says your life is in danger, we better come over right away.
2: Just a minute, Sergeant. Since I actually don't know this man and I don't know you, perhaps we'd both better come right over to the precinct.
3: It's your life, Mr. Shane.
2: We'll be right over.

0: we went. Out of the door, the plush pad, down the gilded shaft for lifting, and out under the tilted nose of a snooty doorman. Lawyer Shane's car was parked in front of the apartment. It was long, black, and shiny. Could easily be a convertible. Convertible into a hearse. We made toward the car. Shane opened the door and started to get in. He moved toward the driver's seat, but I saw it coming up and shoved him toward the ground.
1: Hit the ground!
2: What happened?
0: Take a peek at that neat hole through your windshield, and you won't need any other diagrams. Now get behind that wheel fast, and let's get out of here.
2: Is he safe?
0: Yeah, he's real gone by now.
2: Did you see who it was?
0: Yeah, but just pull over here, right at this curb. Pull up right here somewhere. It was little old Lou's little old husband. That was Marvin. Who else would be jerky enough to try a shot like that?
2: The hole in the windshield. It's right where I would have been sitting if you hadn't pulled me down.
0: Save the drama that we have time for. We got things to do.
2: But aren't we going right over to the police headquarters?
0: You're going right over to Sergeant Finger, 25th Precinct. Now give me your apartment keys. I'm going to move fast. Now I'm going right back to your apartment. You go over to the precinct and bring Finger back. On the double.
2: Well, what are you going to...
0: $64 questions come later. Move, quick.

0: fast. 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The next move could be back to the plush pad, and I want to be there to see it. I no sooner got the door open when magnolia blossoms hit my eardrums.
1: Rocky, I'm so happy as little old you.
0: I'll just bet you're no end pleased.
1: I saw the whole thing right out this window. I was horrified.
0: Why? I thought you wanted him bumped.
1: Well, I do, but I didn't want you bumped. Oh, I couldn't stand it if anything happened to you.
0: Lady, you kill me.
1: Oh, now, Rocky, you could waste that much talent.
0: Let's write some story now, Lady Lou. Were you camping out in the other room while I was talking to Perry?
1: No, of course not. I was just completing my little plan with Marvin. You see, I'm afraid I had a change of heart, Rocky. I realized I'd still have Marvin as a husband, even with Perry out of the way, and that wouldn't do at all.
0: Why not? Marvin was the banana you picked in the first place.
1: Oh, but I got different ideas now. I want me another husband. I got him all picked out.
0: Say, you are the one. Your little plan was just screwball enough to work, too. You know this crazy Marvin's gone enough on you to do anything you want. He kills Perry for you. You, the about-to-become black satin widow, testify you saw Marvin kill Perry.
1: And the law kills Marvin because he was wicked and murdered Perry. And that leaves me minus two husbands.
0: And plus Perry's loot.
1: Also plus one husband, number three.
0: And him you already picked out.
1: Not him, Rocky. You.
0: Me? I'm too young to die.
1: Oh, you're not going to die, Rocky. Together, we're going to live.
2: I'm so sorry for you, Mr. Fortune, that Lulu Ann picked you out. You know, I'm just downright sorry.
0: I'll buy that. You're the sorriest sight I ever saw. I hope you got my last message.
2: You mean about being too young to die? I received the message, but I'm afraid I got to disagree.
0: Figures. That .38 you're packing looks mighty disagreeable. Where from in the woodwork were you hiding?
2: I just don't understand your Yankee talk. If you mean how come I come back here after shooting that and missing Mr. Perry, why, I just had to come back to find out what Lulu Ann wanted me to do next.
1: Oh, Marvin, honey, that's real thoughtful of you. I'm just going to give you a nice big kiss.
2: I hate not being a gentleman, Lulu Ann, but I think maybe you better stay over there with Rocky.
1: Why, Marvin?
2: I'm hurt, Lulu Ann. I'm real hurt. If I hadn't heard it from your own sweet lips, I'd never believe it. I heard the whole plan you told Rocky. You wanted me dead. And that goes against my grain.
1: Oh, but Marvin, baby, I was only telling Rocky that so I could stall him and keep him from calling the police. Now, you just go right ahead and shoot Rocky while I throw a few things in a bag.
0: Come, Marvin, you're not going to let Slick Chick pull the black satin over your eyes like that. Get with it, man, get with it.
1: Now, don't you go putting any of your Yankee ideas into Marvin's crowded little head. You go right ahead and shoot him, Marvin.
0: Sure, go right ahead and shoot me, Marvin. The cops will be here in a minute. You'll burn for killing me, and little old Lulu Ann will be left with her little old money bags, Perry.
1: Don't you be telling him things like that. Now, I'll just turn on the radio nice and loud so the shooting won't disturb the neighbors.
0: Don't you see, Marvin? She's got to get rid of you so that she can be legally married to Perry.
1: Don't you believe a word he says. You go on and shoot him while the music is loud.
0: Turn off the radio and listen to me.
1: You make it louder.
0: Gotta be dead or she's not legally married to Perry. She can't get his money while you're still alive.
1: We'll find a way to get his money, Marvin, and we'll do it together.
3: Now, wait a minute. My nerves just won't stand all this shouting and loud music. I think you're trying to confuse me, Mr. Fortune. Get ready to leave, Lulu Ann. I'm gonna shoot him. I'm just so surprised.
0: He was surprised. Think how I felt. Here I am staring at a .38 caliber lead purveyor, and I hear the hammer click, the gunshot. I wait for the hot lead, and instead of a rainbow explosion and a puss, I see the guy and the gun fall. The explanation came from a welcome source. My pal, Sergeant Finger.
4: Someday, Rocky, that luck of yours is going to run out. Why didn't you come down the precinct with Mr. Shane?
0: For the reasons which I hope you heard, namely the story as told by Honey, Pear, and Marvin. Did you get it all?
4: Did we get it all? The way you were all yelling, we could have taken that story down at the precinct. Come on, Honey, Pear, we're going downtown.
1: I refuse to move. You just have to talk to my husband. He's my lawyer.
5: Your ex-lawyer, Lulu Ann, and your soon-to-be ex-husband. I'll start annulment proceedings tomorrow.
1: Well, you can't annul me. Marvin's dead, and he's the only other husband I ever had.
0: Correction, Sweet Dreams. Marvin got his hand blasted, not his head. He'll be okay in a week. I can see you both now, walking arm in arm in your little old steel cottage, overlooking the Hudson River. In fact, if you're real sweet, I'll talk to Sergeant Finger about getting you a room with a southern exposure. That's so you'll all feel at home. It's a nice feeling, Mr. Shane, having a lively, expensive dinner after looking at some deadly lead.
5: Well, we both have much to be thankful for, Rocky. You keep looking at me as though you want to ask me something.
0: You hit the nail right on my head, Mr. Shane. My nose is where it don't belong again. I mean, Honey Pear wasn't a smart chick. She was wild and screwy and about as subtle as Sophie Tucker. How come she got hooked with a smart guy like you?
5: Oh, I was lonely and she was pretty. She was amusing. And I happened to be a man. Need I say more?
0: If you do, you'll be talking too much. You look like you got something on your mind, too, Mr. Shane.
5: You hit the nail right on my head, too, Rocky. I was sort of thinking about you.
0: Well, you'll have to spill without any payment for your thoughts, Mr. Shane. I'm a little low in the loot department.
5: That's what I was thinking about. You see, I'm a very successful attorney. Frankly, I'm quite a wealthy man, and I can afford to have whomever I want around my office. I know your source of income is rather unstable. How about a job?
0: Me? In a mouthpiece office wearing a white collar? Well, thanks. Not for this moose.
5: Process servers have no use for white collars. They lead a pretty eventful life.
0: Process server, huh? Yeah, I didn't think of that. An outside type profession that could be interesting and lucrative. I'll have to kick that around between the ears a bit.
5: Well, while you're kicking it around, I'd like to make out a check for you for a nice sizable advance.
0: I'll tell you what, Mr. Shane. Me, I'm a realistic type. Make it out of my favorite charity.
5: Which is?
0: Cash, Mr. Shane. C-A-S-H, cash.
6: NBC has presented Frank Sinatra as that footloose and fancy-free young gentleman, Rocky Fortune. Others in tonight's cast included Betty Lou Gerson, John Stevenson, Maurice Hart, and Barney Phillips. Tonight's script was written by Norm Sickle. Andrew C. Love directed.

0: Now, to tell you about next week's adventure, here's Frank Sinatra as Rocky Fortune.
1: Hey, man, you ever been tiger hunting in Nepal? Well, I haven't either, but they tell me they tie a goat to a stake and they wait for the tiger to show up. Next week, I'll tell you about the time a guy I know went tiger hunting. Only the tiger was human, and the goat, that was me. See you around.

0: Oh, why, yes, of course.
1: Calamon, no speak English.
0: Will you be quiet?
1: I will take no college stuff, and that's final.
0: Mr. Shane says he'll be delighted to take the case.
2: The Hastings Manufacturing Company and the Kayside Corporation present Michael Shane, Private Detective, starring Wally Mayer and Kathy Lewis. A detective without a murder case is like flapjacks without syrup. Yet that is just the predicament of our friend Michael Shane. In fact, things are so dull that we find Michael and his blonde assistant, Phyllis Knight, not at the office, not at police headquarters, not at the morgue, but squirming uncomfortably in the seat of higher learning. In other words, the office of the president of Huxley College. Professor Brill is explaining the situation to our friends.
3: As I say, Mr. Shane, I decided to ask for your help because Phyllis Knight graduated from Huxley and is now, as I understand it, your amanuensis.
1: My... Oh, no, Professor. She's just my secretary. Oh, excuse me.
3: Yes, well, quite so. You see, Mr. Shane, we don't want to take our problem to the town police. Unfavorable publicity, you know. But something must be done about it immediately. It's affecting the morale of our girls.
4: The girls? I thought this place was co-educational.
3: It is, Mr. Shane. But our feminine students seem to be more affected by it.
0: Oh, a bad rash of Frank Sinatra?
3: Oh, no, no. That is no more than usual. You'll understand after talking with the victims. I have two of them waiting now in the outer office. Just a moment, please. Oh, Miss Brown, will you step in here, please?
5: Yes, Professor.
3: Very good. Just step right in here, Miss Brown. This is Mr. Shane, Miss Brown.
5: How do you do?
4: Hello.
3: And Miss Knight. And Mr. Shane's associate and one of our former alumni.
0: How do you do, Miss Brown?
3: I should explain, Miss Brown, that Mr. Shane is a private investigator whom we have employed to solve the embarrassments which have been occurring here recently.
5: Oh.
3: Now, if you'll just repeat your stories.
5: Well, if you say so, Professor Brill, it's a little embarrassing.
4: Oh, well, go right ahead, Miss Brown.
5: Oh, well, it happened last Monday night. I was in my room in the sorority, getting ready for bed. I was getting into bed when I heard a sound, like somebody giggling.
4: Hmm. And an echo, maybe?
5: Oh, no, sir. More like a mad laugh. It came from the window. It was open, but there was a screen. Somebody was trying to pry it off.
4: And then?
5: I screamed.
0: That's the usual procedure, I believe.
4: Go on, Miss Brown.
5: Well... He ran away. That's all.
4: Do I understand, Professor Brill, that you brought us all the way down here just because of some peeping Tom?
3: No. You don't appreciate the situation, Mr. Shane. In the past week, I've had at least a dozen complaints similar to Miss Brown's. Oh, my. It's gotten so our girls never know when they're safe.
0: Well, I don't think that's peculiar to Huxley College, Professor.
3: Oh, really? Oh, oh, yes, I see. Well, Mr. Shane, I think you should hear the newest turn of events. Miss Brown, will you ask Quincy Baldwin to step in here?
5: It's all right if I leave, Professor?
3: Oh, yes, of course, and thank you very much.
5: Goodbye, Mr. Shane. Miss Knight.
0: Bye.
4: Goodbye.
3: Until last night, Mr. Shane, none of the boys had been involved. But now, well, I'll let Quincy tell you. Oh, come right in, Quincy.
6: Oh, thank you, sir.
0: Tall, blonde, and rugged.
3: Mr. Shane, this is Quincy Baldwin, another of our students. Our most brilliant student, I might say.
4: Oh, well, I'm glad to meet you.
6: How do you do, sir?
3: And Miss Knight.
6: Charmed, Miss Knight.
0: Thank you.
3: Quincy, Mr. Shane would like you to tell him your unfortunate experience of last night.
6: Oh. Well, Mr. Shane, about 10 o'clock last night, I was coming home from a lecture. And about a block from my fraternity, a masked man jumped out from behind a hedge and...
4: Yes?
6: Well, he conked me on the head.
4: I see. Just a friendly gesture or some sort of college hazing?
6: Hardly, sir. The man had a gun.
4: Oh. Any way for you to recognize him again?
6: Oh, no, sir. He got away.
3: I should add, Mr. Shane, that this individual has been sending anonymous notes to my office. He boasts of his activities and promises more serious things to come. Now, believe me, sir, if it doesn't stop soon, a mass hysteria will break out among the student body.
6: I hope you catch him, sir. I'm willing to do anything I can to help.
3: Yes, that's an idea, Quincy. Perhaps you should go along with Mr. Shane. You can acquaint him with the campus and all our activities.
6: Be glad to, sir.
4: Well, for this afternoon, I'd like to work alone. If this peeping Tom performs only at night, well, suppose, Quincy, you meet us, say, about 9 or 9:30.
6: Well, Could you make it 10, sir?
1: Hmm?
6: I have to attend a lecture tonight, and it's on the kinetic principles and thermal diffusion.
0: Really? Hmm. I must try that sometime.
1: Yes, yeah. Okay, make it 10 o'clock. Where will we meet?
6: Well, at the clock tower.
0: Meanwhile, maybe this afternoon Quincy can show me around.
1: Huh?
0: You know, bring me up to date on things.
1: Oh, I'm sorry, sugar. I'll want you. We've got to check those anonymous notes.
0: You said you wanted to work alone.
1: I've changed my mind, if you know what I mean. Well, that tower clock is 5 minutes slow, according to my watch.
0: Mm-hmm. Our good-looking friend should be here now.
1: Oh, good-looking bookend, if you ask me.
0: Oh.
1: Yeah. And since when do you go for blonde guys with curly hair?
0: Well, you look who's talking. You've spent plenty of time wandering around the girls' gym this afternoon.
1: Research, honey, research. Well, it looks to me like this particular seat of learning has got quite a spread, baby. Know what I mean?
0: I get it. Hey, here comes our blonde menace right now.
6: Oh, hello there.
1: Hello.
6: Sorry to be late. The lecture was wonderful. I wish you could have heard the professor on the separation of the isotopes.
0: Oh, no. Have they separated again?
1: Oh, yes. All over town. Mrs. Isotope couldn't stand his drinking.
0: Oh, well, I know it was causing talk.
6: Well, anyway, it was a good lecture.
0: You know, with all your enthusiasm, Quincy, I suspect there's a cute redhead at the desk in front of you.
6: Oh, no. The feminine element doesn't fit into my program.
0: Oh, really?
6: Look, I may seem a little over-enthusiastic, but you see, my father used to teach here at Huxley, psychology. So erudition is probably bred into the corpuscles, you might say.
1: Well, guys have been shot for saying less. Well, suppose we get started, huh? The sorority houses are on Elm Street, aren't they?
6: Yes, the street here to our right.
1: I'm blamed if I know where we start. Just ambling down Sorority Row, waiting for some gal to yelp, isn't my idea of an investigation.
6: Have you checked on the notes this individual has been writing?
1: Yeah. Yeah, I did that this afternoon. The guy printed them with a pen. No dice.
0: You know, this place hasn't changed a bit. Street's quiet as the grave at 10 o'clock.
6: May I make a suggestion, Mr. Shane?
1: Yeah, shoot.
6: Well, it might look better if you and Miss Knight were alone for a while. If you were to get in your car and park under a tree and... Well, you follow my train of thought.
1: Well, I think I caught the caboose, at least.
0: In basic English, you mean smooching.
1: You know, you're improving, Quincy. That's the first sane idea we've had.
0: Please.
7: Oh, Mr. Shane.
0: Wait a minute.
7: Mr. Shane.
0: Isn't that Professor Brill?
1: Yes, and running, too.
7: Mr. Shane, I thought I might miss you. Something terrible has happened. Just terrible.
1: Yeah, what?
7: At the sorority, one of the girls has been murdered.
2: Sometimes it takes just one little clue to track down the most daring criminal. And sometimes it takes just one little clue to track down the cause of engine trouble, to find out what's wrong with your car and how it can be fixed. Take smoke, for instance. There's a real clue. Smoke from your exhaust usually means oil pumping. You're using too much oil, burning it up. 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In most cases, this is evidence of worn-out piston rings. And when your rings are worn out, you're risking dangerous engine wear. So be on the lookout for worn-out piston rings. At the very first clue, see your serviceman, your motor specialist. When he recommends new rings, it will pay you to get Hastings piston rings. They stop oil pumping, check cylinder wear, restore engine performance. They're tough, but oh so gentle. Tough on oil pumping, gentle on cylinder walls. Now remember that name, Hastings Piston Rings. The best money you can spend on your car. Now back to Michael Shane. We find him with Phyllis and Quincy in the sorority house. Michael is bending over the body of Agnes Carter. Another girl and a middle-aged woman stand by.
5: Oh, what a dreadful, dreadful thing to happen.
1: Mm-hmm. Dead about a half an hour. And a very neat job of strangling.
0: What's that wand around her throat, Michael?
1: Well, it looks like... Yeah, it is. The laces from a football. A football.
4: Who found her?
8: I did.
4: You're one of the students living here?
8: Yes. Jean Winters. I came to ask Agnes for my sewing kit. I forgot it when I moved out. You see, we lived together and I couldn't stand it any longer.
4: Oh? What was wrong?
9: I'll tell you, Mr. Shane. As house mother of this sorority, I owe a duty to my other girls. I made Jean move to another room before she and Agnes drove the rest of us insane.
8: Please, Mrs. Fuller.
9: They were fighting always. Yesterday I caught them in here pulling hair and smashing things.
0: Oh, boy trouble, I'll bet.
8: I told Agnes I went out with Gil only once.
9: Is that why Agnes slammed the door in Gil's face this afternoon? I saw that myself.
4: Hey, wait, hold it. Who's Gil?
6: Gil Packard, Mr. Shane. He's our star halfback and my roommate. He was Agnes's boyfriend.
0: Tight little corporation, this.
4: Mrs. Fuller, during the past hour, did anybody hear any unusual sounds from this room?
9: No, it's been very peaceful since yesterday.
4: Mm-hmm. Then the killer probably was somebody Agnes knew. That window over there, any way of reaching it from the outside?
9: Well, there's a little porch. I suppose somebody could climb up it. But if you ask me, Mr. Shane, I think you won't have to look outside this room for the murderer.
8: If you're talking about me, Mrs. Fuller, I'll thank you to my...
4: Wait a minute. If you ladies don't mind, I'll run this circus.
0: Michael, listen.
4: Yeah, outside that window. I'll see if I can get a look at him. Stop where you are!
0: Who is it, Michael?
4: Oh, darn it, he got away. I just saw his back.
6: But, Mr. Shane, aren't you going after him?
4: No, it's useless. He's got too much of a head start. Anyway, I got a hunch he's not the man we want.
0: Dollars to donuts, it was the Peeping Tom.
4: Maybe. Well, children, I think that's all here for the while. Oh, say, Quincy.
6: Hmm?
4: Have you any idea where I might find Gil Packard at the moment?
6: Well, surely. He has to be in his room by 9 o'clock every night. He's in training.
4: Okay, then let's take off.
6: Our room is right down the hall here.
4: Fine.
6: I don't know your purpose, Mr. Shane, but I can tell you Gil has nothing to do with this affair.
4: I didn't say he had, Quincy. I'd just like to get a list of Agnes's possible enemies. I can't rely too much on Miss Jean Winters.
0: You might also check on the spat between Gil and Agnes.
6: This is our room.
10: Oh. Oh, hello, Quincy.
6: Gil, this is Mr. Shane and Miss Knight. They want to see you about something...
4: Just a social call, Mr. Packard.
10: Oh?
4: Oh, say, you got quite a scratch on your cheek there. It's bleeding.
10: Oh, yeah. I was just changing the bandage. I got it in a scrimmage. Oh, won't you have a chair, Miss...
0: Knight. Thank you.
4: By the way, Mr. Packard, wasn't it rather risky to break training tonight?
10: How did you... Oh, so Agnes blabbed again, did she? Told her what would happen if the coach found out. Thinks it's so funny to make a guy jump through hoops.
4: No, it wasn't Agnes, Mr. Packard. I happen to recognize the plaid coat you're wearing. I saw the back of it when you ran away from the sorority house a few minutes ago. That's how you got the scratch, isn't it?
10: Well, I fell off the porch. Somebody yelled at me, and I got scared and ran. I wanted to talk to Aggie, and, well, I wasn't supposed to be out after 9 o'clock. I figured nobody would see me at her window.
6: I'm afraid it's all my fault, Mr. Shane. I told Gil to go over there tonight and have it out with Agnes once and for all.
4: Oh, that trouble over Jean Winters?
10: No, over another guy, Red Burroughs. Aggie knows I'm crazy about her, and yet... Say, what's all this pumping about anyway?
4: Agnes has been murdered, Mr. Packard.
10: What? She's dead?
0: That's right.
10: Oh, no. Well, it doesn't seem possible. Well, just this afternoon, Aggie and I... Oh, my...
0: Mike, look. Under that bookcase.
4: Mm-hmm. Now, Mr. Packard, did you go to see Agnes at any time earlier this evening?
10: No.
4: Can you prove it?
6: I was with him at the lecture, Mr. Shane.
10: Yes, and we came back here and Quince left. I sneaked out later.
4: I see. By the way, is that your football under the bookcase there?
10: Huh? Yes, it is.
4: Mm-hmm. It's unlaced. Where are the strings?
10: I don't know. It was laced this afternoon.
0: Michael, where are you going?
4: To telephone. I think the police can take over from here.
10: What do you mean?
4: Well, for your information, Mr. Packard, Agnes Carter was strangled with a pair of football laces. Or didn't you know?
11: Hello?
4: good morning.
11: Oh, good morning, Mr. Shane.
4: We'd like to see Professor Brill.
11: Well, I think he's busy right now.
0: He telephoned for us to come right over.
11: Oh, then I'll tell him you're here. Just a moment, please.
4: All right.
0: You know, Michael, I don't like this case. There's something fishy about it somewhere.
4: Yeah. Fishy as an aquarium. It's too blame simple.
0: Then you don't think Gil Packard did it?
4: Nope. Oh, we had to arrest him. Circumstances were too strong. But, you know who our man is.
0: Who?
4: Handsome Face. That Quincy bird.
11: What?
4: Shh, quiet.
11: You can go right in.
4: Oh, thanks. Come on, baby.
7: Mr. Shane, Miss Knight, I'm glad you could come. Quincy here has been pestering me for one solid half hour.
6: Yes, Mr. Shane, you've got to clear Gil. He didn't do it.
4: You know who did?
6: Well, no, but I'm sure Gil is innocent. Why, I've roomed with him for two terms now, the most popular boy on the campus. He's a swell fella. He wouldn't do such a thing. And besides, I was with him most of the evening.
0: But he did break training and wanted to lie about it.
6: Oh, he was just scared.
7: Oh, my. The whole thing is most regrettable. I anticipate a very unfavorable reaction among our regents and alumni.
4: Well, Quincy, I don't see that there's much that can be done. Oh, Gil will be given a fair trial.
6: Mr. Shane, almost anybody could have killed Agnes. She had plenty of enemies. The girls didn't like her. The boys got two times. She had a Messalina complex.
4: Is that bad?
0: Psychological double talk, Michael. It means a lady wolf.
6: Agnes went for one boy after another. The minute she knew he was in love with her, she'd throw him over to show her power. Gil was just another one. Any of those boys might kill her, or one of the girls. Jean Winters, for instance. Anybody might.
11: Pardon me. Professor Brill, this special delivery letter just came.
7: Oh, yes. Thank you. Oh, you needn't wait.
11: Yes, Professor Brill.
7: Yes. Oh, excuse me while I see what this is.
4: Yeah, sure. Well, if it's as you say, Quincy, everybody on the campus is in this. I think I'll let the local police in.
7: Oh, my. This is frightful.
4: What's wrong?
7: Mr. Shane, read this letter.
4: Professor Brill, I told you couldn't stop me, even from murder. Nobody can outwit me, least of all that wool-brained detective you've hired. You'll be hearing from me again. That's all. It's unsigned.
0: Well.
6: Now you'll believe me, Mr. Shane. Gil is innocent.
4: Maybe not. Gil could have mailed this letter before we arrested him to make it look like the work of your peeping Tom.
7: Well, what do you propose to do now, Mr. Shane?
4: Go home, Professor.
7: What?
4: Yep. Yeah, I don't feel like playing blind man's buff any longer. Yeah, the local police can take over.
6: But, Mr. Shane...
4: I'm sorry.
7: Perhaps I should remind you, Mr. Shane, your fee was dependent upon catching this peeping Tom, who is now a murderer.
4: That's okay, Professor. At least I can say I've been through a college. You coming, Phil?
0: Oh, yes.
4: Oh, by the way, Professor.
7: Yes.
4: Could you tell me who was the most popular girl on the campus?
7: Let me see. Oh, Clara Fisher won the last popularity contest. Why?
4: Oh, nothing. Goodbye, gentlemen.
0: Mike? What are we stopping for? Did you leave something back at the hotel?
4: Honey, have you seen the new Cary Grant movie?
0: No.
4: Well, you're going to. In fact, you're going to see it three times today.
0: Are you kidding? I thought we were headed for the city.
4: That's what I want everybody to think. Let's go. Come on, baby.
0: Thank you.
4: The theater's right across the street. Until 9 o'clock tonight, it's you and me in the dark and cozy. Pretty good,
0: Pretty good. With Cary Grant. Oh, look, my dear Mr. Shane, do we have to keep walking around this same block all night? Mike, let's stop a minute.
4: I tell you, it's going to happen. I feel it in my bones.
0: Oh, I still say nobody's going to pull two murders two nights running. Besides, I just can't see how you figure a nice boy like that Quincy could possibly...
4: Yeah, well, you wait, sugar, you wait. If I've guessed right, and I think I have, it's going to happen right across the street in that same sorority house.
0: I see. You and the gent sat down over a cup of tea and decided it all, I suppose. Hey, isn't that Quincy coming along the sidewalk?
4: Mm-hmm. And Miss Jean Winters.
0: They're carrying tennis rackets. Must have had a night game.
4: Hello, Quincy.
12: Oh,
6: Oh, Mr. Shane, I thought you'd left.
1: Well, we were delayed. Just taking a last stroll around the place. Well, how are you tonight, Miss Winters?
8: All right, thank you.
0: Have a good game?
8: Oh, all right. I don't like playing at night.
6: She says she can't see the ball under the lights.
8: I have enough trouble hitting it in the daylight.
0: I know what you mean. I have the same trouble.
6: Oh? Do you play, Miss Knight?
0: Oh, I used to, a little. I don't get a chance very often now.
8: Come on, Quince, let's go.
6: Just a minute, Jean. Is there anything I can do, Mr. Shane?
1: No. No, thanks. We're just taking a last look at the campus.
8: Listen, Quincy, if you're going to restring these rackets...
6: All right, all right. Well, then, goodbye, Mr. Shane. Miss Knight.
1: Goodbye.
0: Good night.
8: Night.
1: All right, honey. This is it.
0: What? Michael, are you in a trance, staring at the stars like that?
1: Come on, baby. We gotta get going.
0: What's the matter?
1: I think I know how Miss Claire Fisher is going to be killed if we don't get there first.

0: And now here's another story that will interest every car owner. 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Now back to Michael Shane. Outside the sorority house, Shane and Phyllis are waiting for a killer.
1: There. That's Claire's room, the lighted window, third to the right.
2: On the ground floor?
1: Yeah.
2: May I ask, Mr. Shane, how you knew which was her room? Or shouldn't I mention it?
1: More research, honey. I checked it before we left this afternoon. Now keep in the shadow of these bushes. We don't want anybody to spot us.
2: How do you know Claire is going to be the one to be killed?
1: Just a hunch, honey. Figuring it from his angle.
2: Look. Look, her light just went out.
1: Okay. Now look. We've got to get across that stretch of lawn without being seen.
2: Mm-hmm.
1: If we muff this, it may be the end of Claire.
2: You say when?
1: All right. Now aim for that big bush under the first window.
2: Yeah.
1: Then work along the building to her window. You all set?
2: Yes.
1: Okay, let's go. We made it.
2: Yeah.
3: All right, stick him up.
1: Huh?
2: It's
1: what?
2: A cop.
3: I got you covered. No funny business.
2: Shh, quiet. Officer, listen.
3: So it was two peeping toms.
1: Shh, quiet. Listen, officer, please. You've got us wrong. I'm the detective, Michael Shane.
3: Oh, yeah? He left town this afternoon, buddy.
1: But wait a minute.
3: And you're leaving for the station right now.
2: Michael, somebody's at Claire's window.
1: Yes, come on. We've got to get in there.
3: Oh, no, you don't.
1: Oh, but officer, look. Look, a girl's going to be killed.
3: Oh, yeah? Ain't that interesting?
2: Oh.
1: Okay, you asked for it. Oh. Come on, Phil. Quick.
2: He's gone in the window.
4: Hey, you! Come back!
1: Now, you get that cop and come a-running. I'm going in this window.
2: Oh, watch out, darling, please.
1: All right, Quincy. Up with the hands.
5: It's dark in here, Mr. Shane. You can't see me. But you'll feel me.
1: Ooh!
5: Ow!
1: Why, you...
3: Oh, you...
1: No, you don't.
5: You haven't got me yet, Mr. Shane.
1: Ow!
3: That's what you... Here. Here's a sample of my Sunday punch.
4: All right, come on, open the door.
2: Michael, are you all right?
1: Yeah, yeah. I'll let you in. Wait a minute.
4: Hey, what's going on here? Come on, turn on some
2: water. Yes, yeah. Here we are, officer.
1: Oh,
2: Michael, ooh. You're hurt.
1: Oh, brother. Did he give me a sweetie's massage?
2: And Claire. Oh, look.
4: Oh, saints. You wasn't kidding me. Another murder.
1: No, not quite. I can feel her heartbeat.
2: Strangled. With what?
1: Tennis strings, baby. Tennis strings. Well, officer, you'd better clamp the bracelets on Mr. Quincy Baldwin. Huxley's most brilliant student is coming, too.
5: Yeah. Yeah, thanks to you, Mr. Shane. I am the most brilliant student. The rest are sheep, fools.
2: Seems to me you have a rather extreme way of proving the point.
5: The girls didn't like me. I was too brilliant. The boys were jealous of my brains, even Gil. Beeping Tom. They reacted just as I wanted them to. I started it just as a game to watch the sheep react, an experiment in psychology.
1: Experiment in murder, you mean?
5: It was easy. And Gil was such a fish. I helped you, Mr. Shane. I even risked my neck. There was the thrill of danger. But you didn't catch me, Mr. Shane. You just blundered onto it, you stupid man.
1: Well, hardly, Quincy. You see, you made a couple of slips. You were the only boy that the Peeping Tom picked on. And then you were so helpful to us. You didn't come directly to meet us at the clock tower. You took a few minutes out to kill Agnes.
2: Michael, how did you know you'd try to kill Claire tonight?
1: His ego. You remember when I asked Professor Brill who was the most popular girl?
2: Yes.
1: Well, that was it. Gil, the most popular boy. Claire, the most popular girl. You couldn't resist that, Quincy.
5: I still say you're stupid.
1: Yeah? Well, it could be. But you'll be wearing the dunce cap, Quincy, when you sit in the gas chamber. Oh, what's that, honey? Another bill?
2: No, my duck. Just a little check from Huxley College. It's our fee, remember?
1: Oh, yeah. Say, by the way, did you graduate from any other college?
2: Of course not.
1: Are you sure?
2: Yes.
1: Oh, well, that's good.
2: Why?
1: Well, colleges give me an inferiority complex. That stuff about thermal diffusion and kinetic, what do you call them? Ah, that's no place for a dick.
2: Oh, well, it's all right, Michael. I like you just the way you are.
1: Oh, you do, huh?
2: Mm-hmm. Besides, you're intelligent, and that's what counts in the long run.
1: You wouldn't change me, hmm?
2: Well,
1: Well, what?
2: Well, you might take your feet off the desk.
1: Huh? Oh, why, certainly, Miss Isotope.
2: Why, thank you, Mr. Isotope.
0: Michael Shane, Private Detective, stars Wally Mayer and Kathy Lewis. 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Music was composed and played by Len Salvo. 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

0: Slate, wake up. 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
1: Go away. I'm in the middle of a dream.
0: Tell you'll meet her around the corner at 8:30. Come on your feet, mate. Sack time's over.
1: Look, sailor, never walk into a man's office while he's in the middle of his siesta.
0: Get up. You've got a visitor in the lobby.
1: Have him sign the register, give him his key, carry his bag to his room, then maybe he'll tip you. Bye, sailor.
0: It's a lady.
1: Hmm? Young? Pretty? Beautiful?
0: I didn't ask her.
1: That's good. Now I can find out for myself. Hey, get me out of this mosquito netting, sailor.
0: Why should I? You look better with a veil. Come on, the girl's practically in a swoon now. I want to watch what happens to her when she finally meets you.
1: Yeah, me too. In a swoon, huh? Right in the lobby, huh?
0: Mrs. Reed, this is Slate Shannon. Hardly worth waiting for, was it?
1: Mrs.? Oh, pardon me. I've got some unfinished business at a siesta.
2: No, please, Mr. Shannon. Stay. I can make it worth your while. I'm rich. That's why I'll pay you $1,000 to find my husband. Oh, please, Mr. Shannon, find him for me. Talk to him. Convince him to come back.
0: Look, honey, why do you need him? Guy'll run away from his wife and leave her nothing but a mink rug. What good's a guy like that? It should have happened to me.
2: No, you don't understand. Tommy's sensitive, deep. And, well, he got involved in a murder here in Havana.
1: Yeah, that's pretty sensitive.
2: He was absolved of it. Tommy couldn't kill. No, my husband's a wanderer. He doesn't like to be tied down.
1: When did you see your husband last, Mrs. Reed?
2: 4 months ago. He came here to Havana to think things over. I send him money every week.
1: That's the way I like to hear a girl talk.
2: But I stopped doing that. I thought if I sent him no more money that he'd come back to me. He hasn't. He got more lost instead. Oh, please, Mr. Shannon. You know Havana. You can find him. Any amount, anything you want.
1: Where'd you send the money?
2: Care of General Delivery here in Havana.
1: I'll grab a fistful, put it in a big fat manila envelope, get a green one, something I can recognize, and send it like you always did.
0: You're going to find her husband for her, huh, Slate?
1: Yeah. A girl like Mrs. Reed. How do I look with a hole in my head, sailor?
0: Better, Slate. Makes you look real breezy.
3: Don't you hold your head like that, Bailey, when I'm sketching. Oh, that's it, just like that. You've got an interesting face.
4: Hey, Ross.
3: What?
4: You still think about it?
3: I do. I never thought I'd grow up to kill a man. I remember in high school, I couldn't make up my mind what I wanted to be. A drifter who kills.
4: Forget it. When Tommy Reed, that rich dame's husband, stumbled into my joint in Havana, all we were going to do was roll him.
3: That's why you slipped a gun in my hands, huh? You're not so dumb, Bailey.
4: I figured you'd figure that.
3: For instance, switching identity with Tommy before the cops came, then telling them the dead man was Ross Moore, me. He tried to hold up the joint, and look what happened, copper.
4: Because I read the papers.
3: Yeah.
4: Because right near Little Orphan Annie was an item about how a guy named Tommy Reed had run away from a rich wife. How come no more money from home? Tommy's wife ain't cutting you off, is she?
3: Maybe I'll type her another letter. Sign Tommy's name again.
4: Because you're a big artist with the hands. Do it, kid. I don't like it here in San Vicente. I don't like this cafe I'm running. Well, get money, kid. Or look over your shoulder before you turn your back on me.
0: Give me another dime, Slate.
1: What for?
0: I've been playing the stamp machine. Haven't lost yet. Come on, the dime, while I'm still ahead.
1: Yeah, that's what I like about you, sailor, the way you run amok in a post office.
0: What else is there for a girl to do in a post office?
1: That's a question.
0: All right. I got a special delivery for Slate Shannon. So kiss me.
1: You just stand there and hold the pucker, sailor. A skinny little man just walked away from the general delivery window with a fat green manila envelope in his skinny little fist. You got a heavy load, Chico.
5: The way you say it through your thin mouth, senor, scares me. I'm a scared easy man. Ask anybody.
1: You catch on quick, Chico. The envelope, hand it over.
5: You're a plainclothes postman, senor?
1: Give it to me.
5: Because I do not want to make a scene. I am also a do not want to make a scene man. Take it. He's heavy for me anyway.
1: You're doing great, Chico. Now tell me, how come you pick up an envelope addressed to Tommy Reed?
5: Because Tommy Reed pays me to do such things for him. I'm on his payroll, senor. You going to stop all that loveliness by jacking me high?
1: I'm in the mood to run your errands for you. That's all, Chico.
5: Your mood will carry you maybe 70 miles, senor, to the Cafe Estrella in San Vicente. Have a nice trip.
1: Thanks. That's where I find Tommy Reed?
5: Oh, see, you love it in San Vicente, senor. People go around with thin mouths all day, like you. It's very scary. Thank you.
1: For what?
5: For not beating me to a pulp to rob me. Hate that pulpy feeling. Thank you. Goodbye.
1: I don't believe it. Sailor!
0: Right in back of you, Shannon. I watched the whole thing.
1: Thrilling, wasn't it? Come on, sailor, the mail goes through tonight. How do you like San Vicente, sailor?
0: He's off to a pet shop, send me. Hey, look, there's another one. Come on.

0: Polly, here. Cut it out, Bird. That's it. Ah, Slate. I want to buy him.
1: Tell the proprietor to stuff him. I'll pay for it. I'm going up the street, sailor, to the Estrella Cafe.
0: Polly, what?
2: Hi, mate. What's your pleasure?
1: Tommy Reed. Is he around?
2: Tommy Reed, huh? Gee, there's a name I haven't heard since... In fact, I never heard of it. In case somebody introduces me to Tommy someday, who shall I say asked?
1: Slate Shannon.
2: Gee, mine's Bailey.
3: You say Tommy Reed, senor?
2: I'll take a walk for yourself, Loopy, before I...
3: Before what, senor? Nothing?
2: One of these days you're going to get too close with that knife, baby.
1: Yeah. Let me pull it out of the table for you, Loopy. Here.
3: Gracias. One day I kill this man in the throat.
1: Yeah, that's an opening conversation if ever I heard one. Let's sit down. Ah, what about Tommy Reed, Loopy?
2: I'll talk to him.
3: Away. Get away from here before I do the thing of the knife. I am clever with men. No, Senor Slate Shannon?
1: A regular genius.
3: Why you want this, Tommy?
1: I don't want him. His wife wants him.
3: He will not go back to her.
1: Where is he?
3: Try on Avenue Robles, numero 64.
1: All right. Adios, Loopy.
0: Slate! Hey, Slate! Oh, I see you found yourself a bird, too. You always were a handy man with a salt shaker.
1: You buy the parrot?
0: Uh-uh. He nipped. She come for same man, too.
1: A sailor came along for the ride.
3: She cannot have him. She cannot...
0: Watch her, Slate. She's got a knife.
1: She always does. Come on, put it down, Loopy. Put it down.
3: I will repair. I will show you.
1: Just drop the knife. Ah. Just take it easy. Sailor doesn't want anything from you.
3: Take her out of here. Go.
1: Yeah.
3: Before I...
1: Yeah, I know. The throat. Well, let's go see a man about a wife, sailor.

0: you came through all this, Bailey? Loopy?
1: I almost didn't make it with Loopy.
0: Classic, isn't she? You came to my room through all this just to ask me to go back to my adoring wife, Janice of the safety deposit boxes?
2: You going back to her, Tommy?
0: The light's good in San Vicente. I've never done better sketches in my life.
1: That Loopy's quite a sketch, too. Have you ever done one called Loopy Without Knife?
0: I have. Either way, it's more exciting than Janice and the Jodhpur set. I've been sitting here studying you, Shannon. It's good here in San Vicente. Why don't you stick around?
2: Don't tempt me, kid.
1: You said the right thing, Slate. I could take up this knife dodge, too, if you ever tried to walk away from me.
2: No dice, huh, Tommy?
0: No dice. Just tell Janice to keep the money coming. It'll keep a warm spot glowing in my heart for her.
1: You just went and spoiled it, Tommy. Come on, Slate. Let's go break a woman's heart. Sometimes you're real good at that.

0: Miss Reed. Hey, Mrs. Reed. Harry, told me at your hotel you were out here on the beach.
1: Oh, did you find Tommy?
0: Yeah, I found him.
1: Is he all right?
0: Sure, he's fine. We had a nice talk together.
1: What did he say?
0: Well, he said he didn't want to. Hey, wait a minute. Look, up there.
1: What?
0: There's a man up there. He's waving to us.
1: Oh, I wonder why. Do you know him?
0: Well, he's too far away. I can't make him out. Hello!
1: What did Tommy tell you? Did he say...
0: Watch out. He's got a rifle. Duck.
1: Oh! Oh!
0: You all right?
1: Oh.
0: Mrs. Reed. Now, you'll never know that Tommy won't come home.

0: Maybe she happier so, Mr. Slate. A woman who must love a man who drifts is a woman who must search the dark places for her heart.
1: Cut it out, King. She's dead. Leave her alone.
2: What's the matter with you, Slate? The man just made a comment, that's all.
1: That's just what I need. Comments. Has anyone here got a good comment on who killed her?
2: Calm down. Forget it, will you?
1: Forget it, will you, she says. What's happened to all the bright answers, sailor? Don't you think it's important that a woman was shot down?
2: Sure, I think it's important. But to whom, Slate? Your part of it's over. No, I guess it isn't. I ought to know better than to try to keep you out of this. You just won't quit, will you?
0: He won't quit, Miss Sailor. Mr. Slade will...
1: Shannon speaking.
3: Inspector LaSalle on the reverse side, senor.
1: Now, what do you police want now?
3: First, I ask you politely to appear to me at headquarters. Then, having heard you refuse, I warn you I will send 6 policemen after you. Each of same having large muscles. Adios, Senor Shannon.
4: You look thoughtful, Senorita Duval.
2: Whenever a girl gets shot for wanting her man back, it makes me stop and think.
4: And you, Senor Shannon, the wrinkles are pensive on your brow. Por qué? Translation, come how?
1: Whenever I get arrested, it brings out the pensive in me, occupational disease.
4: On the table is the question of what you know of the murdered Mrs. Janice Reed.
1: Well, let's see. She was pretty. She was lovely. She came to...
2: Because you wanted her husband back, remember?
1: Yeah. Husband who was involved in a murder here in Havana.
4: I have been poring over the file of the murder. The man Thomas Reed was vindicated.
1: You mind if I pore over your shoulder, LaSalle?
2: What for, Slate? What do you want with the file?
4: My file is your file, senor. A saying we have in the police. Because there's a growing shortage of rope to wear about the neck.
2: Read a police file on an old murder, and we find ourselves back in San Vicente. Why, Slate? You want to stuff another parrot?
1: Well, we found out a lot of things in that file. All we have to do now is prove them.
2: Why not just give it to LaSalle? Things like this keep him in tacos and tortillas.
1: A woman gets killed walking at my side. It makes an empty feeling. I want to get rid of it. Any objections?
2: That's what I live for. For you to get rid of an empty feeling.
5: Well, well. Look who's here. The goodwill tourists. What's the matter, kids? You looking for another husband?
2: You never have that trouble, do you, girl?
1: Where's Bailey?
5: He sleeps upstairs in his room. Being a swizzle stick makes him too tired. Loopy fix something for you, Slate Shannon.
1: Yes, Tommy Reed. Give me a fix on him.
5: You come to insult me. You come to tell me he gone from me many hours. To tell me a thing I know.
1: Slip the knife back into your garter, honey, and I'll tell you where he's gone.
5: You know where, Slate Shannon? Tell me. I go to him. I slice him.
1: No, I don't know, but I know where I'd go. I'd go back to Havana to claim my wife's body, weep a fat tear, get her fat insurance money so I could live good. Get rid of Loopy. Hey, maybe that's what he did.
5: You lie. You...
1: The knife looks better where you had it, Loopy. Believe me. Come on, sailor, let's disturb a man's rest. You understand what you have to do, sailor. Just go into Bailey's room. Get him to admit it.
2: How do I do that?
1: Girl, with your talent, sailor, your eyes, your lips, the dashing way you wear a fellow's dungarees, you can't think of something?
2: I'm scared, Slate. You think he'll notice my trembling legs?
1: Yeah, that's what I'm counting on. Go on in, sailor. If you need me, just whisper. I'll hear it. Don't knock. Just walk in like you were a dream come to roost.
2: I could lay an egg. Why, Mr. Bailey, fancy meeting you here.
1: Now, take it easy, Shannon. She'll be all right. It's the only way. How else could you... Huh? A Loopy.
5: I have thought about what you say to me, Slate Shannon. About the man you call Tommy. Come with me. I give you proof of this thing you must prove.
1: I'll do it my own way, if you don't mind, Loopy.
5: I do not mind. But this knife at your stomach, she mind?
1: Sailor's going to miss me. Knives. A man just has to grow fond of you, doesn't he, Loopy?
6: I mix you something, honey?
2: If I said yes, you'd have to get up and walk away from me, Bailey.
6: Oh, poor you. You're lying through your teeth, aren't you, hon? A lie with syrup on top. Let me taste. Yeah, come here, let me taste.
2: Why, Jack, how you do carry on.
6: Oh.
2: Just relax. I want to talk to you.
6: Talk? You flipped, honey?
2: Listen to me. You don't have a big secret anymore. Slate Shannon knows all about you. About what happened in that cafe in Havana a while back. He knows the real Tommy Reed's been dead since then.
6: What else does he know?
2: He's seen your buddy's sketch. He's figured your buddy's been forging letters to Mrs. Reed.
6: So now?
2: Shannon checked the police files, and he's figured there's only one way this thing makes sense. Ross fooled the cops and Tommy's wife by switching identification at the time of the murder.
6: So now?
2: Tommy Reed's been dead all the while. And now Mrs. Reed's dead. You've got a good aim, Bailey.
6: I've got aces and spades in. I got you. I can shoot my mouth off all night. Nothing happens to me because where I go, you go. Sure, I killed it. You know why?
2: Slate! Slate, he admitted it. Slate, where are you?
6: Expecting Shannon, huh? Oh, look at me, all a twitter. Come back in, Mr. Val. You'll die in the doorway.

0: In here, Slate Shannon. 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
1: Well, maybe the folks at home are practicing a rumba. Shouldn't we knock? Whose place is it?
0: Mine. Open. Inside. Andale.
1: I've heard that when a host holds a knife in his guest's back, it just isn't hospitable.
0: The knife is to sharpen your hearing.
1: Oh, you're going to tell me something.
0: Todo. All. Everything.
1: You could have saved yourself the trouble, Loopy. I know Todo, all, everything. That Tommy Reed isn't Tommy Reed, that his name is Ross, all of it. Now you can take that knife out of my back.
0: No, I cannot. I do not know whether to stick you or no. I have not made up the mind.
2: Let him alone, Loopy.
0: Ross! Oh, Ross, mi alma, where have you been? Where have you been?
3: I hired a boat. I went fishing. Sea trout, Shannon, this big. You should have been there. Fun.
1: Yeah, it would have been at that. I like you, Ross, but you killed a man 4 months ago.
3: What's that between two guys like us?
0: Let me kill him.
1: You got yourself quite a kid here, Ross.
3: Yeah, protects me like anything. Man gets so he looks forward to that.
1: A man gets a lot of ways. You, for instance. I can understand how you might have killed another man, but Mrs. Reed, why her?
3: I didn't like that part of it either.
0: My Ross hurts no woman. Bailey, Pig Bailey, he shot the senora.
1: I envy you, Ross. You've got friends all around you. Even a guy who kills for you so you can inherit a fortune.
3: Bailey likes to do things for me.
0: And Loopy, too. Let me do it, Ross. Let me kill
3: Shut
0: him.
3: Shut up. It's between Slate and me. You got yourself into a thing here, Slate. It poses a problem. If you walk out of here...
4: Having a party, kids? Am I invited? I'm invited.
1: What'd you do with Sailor?
4: I tied her to an ironing board, and I tied the ironing board to a door. She'll keep.
3: What do you want, Bailey? Why the gun?
4: How come everybody in Cuba suddenly knows what happened to my cafe in Havana 4 months ago?
3: They're talking about what you did to that woman on the beach, too, which washes us up, Bailey. Outside.
4: Washes what up? You're not brushing me. You're going to get all that money and half of it's mine. More if I want.
0: Keep away from Ross. Keep away from him. Pig! I told you!
4: You!
0: Pig! The knife teaches you! No hands on Ross!
4: You! This gun!
0: Luke! Ross! Ross! Hold me. Hold me. I do not want to.
3: Dead, Slate. I'll carry you, Loopy. And put you down. Here. Sleep well, Loopy.
1: I don't think she'll like knowing she died the same time as Bailey.
3: Never say that many words after the dead, Shannon. Well?
1: Well, what?
3: It's you or me. One of us have got to walk out of here.
1: Yeah. You or me.
4: You're good, Sleep.
1: Could be better. Goodbye, Ross. Yeah. Goodbye. You fight a good fight, but killing softens you up. It's all over.

0: Sailor.
1: What do you want?
0: Stand there a minute.
1: What for?
0: Well, just stand there, that's all.
1: Like this?
0: That's right.
1: Don't laugh, Slate. 3 hours on an ironing board will do that to you.
0: This is the first time I've ever seen you with a crease in your jeans.
1: Golly, you're a funny fellow.
0: Come here.
1: You come here. It hurts when I walk.
0: All right. You like that?
1: Poor, defenseless girl.
0: Well, next time, tell him to pour starch on you, sailor. You wrinkle too easy.
2: And so our two stars, Humphrey Bogart and Lauren Bacall, have brought to a close our latest bold venture story. Special music was composed and conducted by David Rose. 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
1: For the benefit of those who tuned in hoping to hear Cass Daly, may I introduce myself? My name is Richard Rogue. I'm a private investigator. I said it and I'm glad. Private investigator. That's the Harvard way of saying I'm a guy who has parlayed a hard head and a great curiosity about other people's affairs into a career. At least that's the way the Homicide Squad's Lieutenant Irvin, who shares my interest in unalive bodies, feels about me. And I'd also better tell you now that I have a certain personal idiosyncrasy. I hold audible consultations with my alter ego once in a while when I'm confused and in need of advice. His name is Ugor, which is Rogue spelled backwards, and he's a very fresh little spook. Of course, I wouldn't have known I had an alter ego if Betty Callahan, the girl I would rather be marooned on a desert island with than not, hadn't browbeaten me into reading Sigmund Freud. Betty, who is the sharpest newspaper woman in town, extends upward about 5 feet from the floor, has hair the color of cordovan leather and firelight, and a tip-tilted Irish nose shying away from the most kissable mouth in the world. She's wonderful. And on this day I'm going to tell you about, she and I had had lunch together. She had an hour to kill, so she walked back to my office with me.
2: You know, Richard, this is much too nice a day to work.
1: Look, Betty, if you can get rid of that assignment you have for this afternoon, we'll go to the races, huh?
2: Oh, I haven't been out this year.
1: I got some information from Herb Hyde at the cigar store in the lobby. He gave me two horses who gave him their word they were ready today.
2: Talking horses?
1: Only to Herb. They don't speak English, but fortunately he speaks horse. Now get on the phone and ask that slave driver at your city desk for the afternoon off. Tell him you have to go to your grandmother's wedding or something.
2: Well, I'll try, but it's not going to work, and I know it.
1: Just sit right down there and pay no attention to that sign asking you to leave a nickel in the cigar box for every call.
2: Oh, thank you.
1: Oh, it's nothing. It's nothing. I'll do anything for the girl I love.
2: Better think of something better than my grandmother's wedding. I know. I'll tell him I want to go to the race.
1: Okay, but...
3: You're Richard Rogue.
1: Yeah?
3: A detective in New York named Clement Cohan referred me to you. My name is Charles McDonald.
1: Yeah, I got his letter.
3: I got to see you right away.
1: Go on in that office there. I'll be in a minute.
3: All right. Please, hurry.
2: What's the matter with him? He looked sick.
1: Probably been drinking. I noticed that from the...
2: Oh, wait a minute. Hello, give me the city desk, please.
1: Now, make it a good story. Tell him that your grandmother...
2: Wait. Hello, Walter. This is Betty Callahan. Look, can you put somebody else on that Struble story this afternoon? I want to go to the races. But, Walter... Yes, but... Okay.
1: What did he say?
2: No.
1: Oh.
2: He told me to get right back to the paper, and I like my job, so here I go.
1: Oh, well, then wait a minute. I'll go in and talk with this guy, give him a quick brush and go over with you. Maybe I can talk Walter into letting you take the afternoon off for the betterment of racing, huh?
2: Well, you'll have to hurry. Walter's mad.
1: Well, just take it easy. I'll be right back. Hey... Hey, what's the matter? Oh, good Lord, Betty.
2: Richard, what happened? Oh, he fell out of his chair.
1: Yeah, get Urban on the phone and call it for an ambulance.
2: Oh, Richard. He's dead.
1: Yeah, very dead.
0: 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Then Fitch forms an abundance of fluffy lather that carries away the dissolved dandruff flakes. It rinses out easily. It leaves the hair sparkling clean, completely free from dandruff. 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Now back to Dick Powell as Private Investigator Richard Rogue in Rogue's Gallery.
1: I should be inured to the sight and smell of sudden death by this time, but it always does something to me. It freezes my stomach and gives me a dull ache at the base of my brain. When I left Betty Callahan on the phone in my reception room and walked into my private office, I found my mysterious visitor falling forward out of his chair in death. I knelt by his side and loosened the long top coat he was wearing. The front of his suit and his shirt were red, and there were two bullet holes, one to the right of his heart and one a little below it. I tried to blame myself for not talking to him at once, for not understanding that his staggering, shuffling gait was not caused by drinking, but by loss of blood. I looked in his billfold for identification. His name was Charles McDonald, and he was assistant manager of a Park Avenue jewelry store in New York. There was a piece of paper in his hand. I looked at it. It carried an address, 1392 Squirrel Hill. I put the paper in my pocket. Then I heard the outer office door open, and a feminine voice said,
4: "Is this Mr. Rogue's office?"
1: I jumped to my feet and ran out there, closing the door behind me. There was a girl standing by the desk talking to Betty, a dark girl. She had a figure with enough O's in it to put it in the $1 million column, and a face to match. Betty said,
4: "This is Mr. Rogue. Where's my husband?"
1: "Well, I'm sure I don't know. What's his name?"
4: "Charles McDonald. He's here. I saw him come in."
1: "Well, that's very interesting. Excuse me a moment. Betty, are they on their way?"
4: "Yes, both of them."
1: "Thanks. Now, Mrs. McDonald, what makes you think your husband is here?"
4: "I saw him come in here."
1: "You were on the elevator with him?"
4: "No. I just happened to be passing on the street. I saw Charles and spoke to him. He didn't even look at me. He walked right by. I couldn't understand it. He looked sick. I saw him come into this building. I followed him in."
1: "Oh, where have you been all this time?"
4: "I missed his elevator. Why are you questioning me like this? I know he's here. I want to see him."
1: "Well, if you missed his elevator, what makes you think he's here? This is a big building, you know."
4: "I waited for his elevator to come back to the ground floor. I talked with the operator. He remembered my husband and told me that Charles had asked for your office. Where is he, Mr. Rogue? Where is he?"
1: Mrs. McDonald, would you just please have a chair? He's here all right, but he's busy. You'll have to wait." "Oh, hello, Lieutenant Urban. Come in."
5: "Well, Rogue, what goes on? Where's the..."
1: "Urban, I want to see you in the next office. Follow me, will you?"
5: "Well, he's sure dead. How did it happen, Rogie?"
1: "I'll tell you all I know. He came in here looking pretty sick. I thought he'd been drinking. That long top coat he had on covered the fact that he was bleeding to death. I told him to come in here and wait. I came in about 2 minutes later, just as he pitched forward out of his chair and died. That's when I called you, or had Betty call you. She was here when he came in, saw the whole thing."
5: "Looks like a .38 caliber job. Two around the heart."
1: "His name is Charles McDonald, and he's from New York City."
5: "Oh, that's interesting. Who's the girl outside with Callahan?"
1: "His wife."
5: "Oh, where does she fit in here?"
1: "Well, she..."
2: "McDonald, you can't go in there."
4: "I want to see Mr. Rogue."
2: "Sit down."
4: "I'm going in there."
2: "No, Mr. McDonald, no, you can't go in there."
4: "I know he's in there. I'm going in."
2: "Charles! Charles!"
1: "Well, when that girl saw Charles McDonald lying there, as dead as yesterday's beer, she folded up right over him like a dropped piece of string. Urban and Betty and I were still working over when the medical examiner and the technical squad from homicide showed up. We picked her up, carried her into the outer office. As soon as she came to, Betty gave her a glass of water, which she sipped nervously when Urban started throwing questions at her like baseballs.
5: "Mrs. McDonald, I'm sorry to have to question you at this time. Will you please put that glass down and listen to me? Now, your husband was obviously murdered. I have to have the information."
4: "I don't know who could have done it. My husband was a businessman. He wasn't mixed up in anything that could have caused his murder."
5: "Now, what kind of business was your husband in?"
4: "He was in the jewelry business, manager of a big store in New York."
5: "Mm-hmm.
2: Richard,
5: what was your address
2: in New York?" "I have to get back to the paper. I have to get the story."
1: "Okay, wait a minute, and I'll walk out of the hall with you."
2: "All right, come on."
5: "Where are you going, Rogie?"
1: "Oh, I'm taking Betty to a cab. I'll be back."
6: See that you are.
7: Come on.
2: What are you doing pulling me along like this? I have high heels on.
7: I'm in a hurry, baby.
2: But you told Lieutenant Urban you'd be right back.
7: I told him I'd be back, and I will. My rent's paid for another month.
2: Well, where are you going?
7: To do a little investigating. That's what it says in my card, investigator. Now, look, honey, when we get downstairs, I'm going to have to leave you. I'll see you tonight here at the office at 7 o'clock.
8: Going down. Hello, Mr. Rogue.
7: Hi, Shorty. Drop this thing, will you? I'm in a hurry. I shot out of that building like a bat out of a belfry and jumped into a cab. I slipped the cab jockey a bill that made his eyes pop open like dropped eggs and told him he could keep it if he could get me to 1392 Squirrel Hill in 5 minutes. That's the address I found in Charles McDonald's hand. But he broke every law but the 18th Amendment the next 4 minutes and 50 seconds, and I jumped out of the cab, hit the front steps of that big, deserted-looking old house in the dead run. The door was ajar, so I took my gun out of its shoulder holster, put it in my side coat pocket, and walked right in, into a blackjack. Oh! My glazed eyes told my brain there was a dead man lying there. And then my head hit one of the stars which were surrounding me, and the star exploded with a blinding flash. I felt myself flying upward at a speed that made me dizzy. I was grabbing at the tails of comets, trying to break my speed, but nothing could stop me. I looked down at the earth, and I seemed to be looking through the wrong end of a telescope. It was a little round ball, that's all. I couldn't get my breath. I fought for it. And then my lungs seemed to explode, and everything was peaceful. I opened my eyes, and I was on Cloud 8, my home away from home. Ugor was sitting there, dangling his little short legs over eternity, and combing his long white beard with his stubby fingers.
9: Hello, Froakie. Been using your head for a blackjack back stuff again, huh?
7: Oh, never mind the cracks. I feel awful. Who did it?
9: Some big guy I never saw before.
7: But why would he want to hit me?
9: Well, you must have been interfering in his business, Chiefy. There was a dead man in that room, you know.
7: Yeah, I know it. What was I doing there? I'm a little foggy.
9: Well, you went there because it was the address that was printed on that piece of paper you found in Charles McDonald's hand. Remember?
7: Oh, yeah. Hey, I better get downstairs. I got a work to do. Help me over the side, will you, Ugor?
9: Oh, look, Rogie, there's no dough in this case for you. Why don't you get out of it? You want to get yourself killed for free?
7: I'll get out of it if I ever get back downstairs. Give me a shove, will you? I'm going down there.
9: Okay, Chiefy, but take care of yourself now. So long, Rogie.

0: opened one eye carefully. Then I closed it again so fast that I was afraid the guy who was watching me would hear it snap. He was a big man, and his eyes were the blue of ice cubes.
1: Ice cubes with floodlights behind them. Hot ice. One of his hands was holding a gun, and the gun was pointed right where my heart would have been if it hadn't been in my throat.
2: No use playing possum now, Mr. Rhodes. Mm. No, indeed. Mm. I am aware that you have returned to consciousness.
1: Oh, now, who are you?
2: My name is Moore. Now come, Mr. Rogue. I realize that you undoubtedly have a headache, probably a splitting headache, and I'm regretful. But we can finish our business in just a moment if you'll sit up and talk with me.
1: Okay, I'll try.
2: Excellent, excellent. Now, Mr. Rogue, where is it?
1: Where is what?
2: Now, time is of the essence. Let us not waste it. You know what I'm speaking of. The Star of Savoy. Where is it?
1: You have to believe me. I don't know whether you're talking about a burlesque dancer, passenger liner, or a military decoration. What is the Star of Savoy, and why am I supposed to know something about it?
2: You're jesting, of course.
1: Oh, believe me, I never jest with a head like this. Look, Missy, you got the wrong number. Do you think I killed this man here?
2: Oh, indeed I don't. He was killed by a man named Charles MacDonald. You know Mr. MacDonald, of course.
1: Oh, vaguely, yes. He was dead when I met him.
2: Delightful sense of humor. I always admire a man with a sense of humor.
1: Good. Well, then, look, I am going to get out of here. Well,
2: that's possible. Entirely possible. After you tell me where I may find the Star of Savoy, Mr. Rogue.
1: I don't know. I don't know anything about it. Don't even know what it is.
2: It's a large diamond, Mr. Rogue. One of the largest in the world. Formerly owned by the Hohenzollern family. Recently the property of a New York collector of famous jewels. It's a magnificent jewel, Rogue. Magnificent. Where is it?
1: I don't know. I suppose you think I came here after it.
2: Oh, I wouldn't know about that, Mr. Rogue. But you say you met my friend Charles MacDonald after he was dead. Very cleverly put. But when MacDonald left here, he went from here directly to your office. He was carrying the Star of Savoy in his coat. I know that to be true. I was following him.
1: We searched him, the police and I. He didn't have the Star of Savoy or any other diamond over a carat any place on him. That's the truth. Only thing I found on him was this address. That's why I came here.
2: That's very strange. Yes, quite baffling. Have you met a strikingly beautiful girl? Tall, black hair, brown eyes, very appealing.
1: You mean MacDonald's wife?
2: Yes, MacDonald's wife. You've met her?
1: She was at my office when he died. Who is this stiff here?
2: A former partner of mine. He was attempting to double-cross me, poor fellow. You see, Rogue, he and I had a market for the Star of Savoy, a very fine market. That's why we hoped to get it from Mr. MacDonald today. MacDonald was most unreasonable, most unreasonable. Of course, I intend to continue in my efforts to acquire the Star of Savoy. This dark young lady, Mrs. MacDonald, was she alone with him at any time? Either while he was alive or after his death?
1: Well, no. She came into my office and saw that he was dead and fainted.
2: Oh, I see. Well, Mr. Rogue, I'm inclined to believe your story about knowing nothing about my diamond. I think I'll be running along. But just to make sure that you don't use your meager talents to pursue me, I'll have to... Oh!
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1: Well, what had started out to be a lovely, lucid day had certainly turned out to be as ugly and mad as a giraffe with a sore throat. The date I had with Betty Callahan had been interrupted by a stranger walking into my office and dropping dead of pre-digested murder. I got knocked silly and came to find a guy named Moore politely annoyed with me about a diamond I'd never seen. So annoyed with me, in fact, that he was determined to kick my teeth out. I saw that big shoe swing from my jaw and I ducked right into it. Oh, it would have been so easy for me to pass out again. But I fought it. I couldn't. I needed the time. I vaguely heard the fading footsteps of Mr. Moore through the aura of pain which was surrounding me like a fog. And after he'd faded out, I sat there for a while. Then I got to my hands and knees and crawled until my head cleared a little. When I got to my feet, I ran out of the house, grabbed a cab for the Park Crest Hotel. I thought I'd find Moore there looking for Mrs. McDonald. Oh, I must have looked like a hit-and-run victim as I approached the very proper clerk. He backed away, but I reached across the counter and grabbed him.
4: Let go of me!
1: I want some information. I want it fast. What room is Mrs. Charles McDonald of New York City in?
4: Mrs. McDonald?
1: Stop stalling. What's her room number?
4: We have a Mr. McDonald, but there is no Mrs. McDonald. His wife is in New York.
1: How do you know that?
4: I sent a wire to her for him last night. There's no Mrs. McDonald out here. And now let me go before I call the house officer.
1: I remembered then. Mr. Moore had hesitated when I pegged that tall, dark girl as Mrs. McDonald. That girl was an imposter. My head was still doing the Virginia reel with variations on the turns, but I couldn't slow up now. In spite of the racket inside my skull, I was thinking straight and clearly. I ran to my office. It was only a block. And I got that glass that Mrs. McDonald had been twirling in her fingers as Urban questioned her. I took it down to police headquarters and asked the sergeant of the fingerprint bureau to dust it for prints and telephoto the prints to the FBI in Washington. I told him he could find me in my office. I went back to my office and sank into my swivel chair and let sleep take over.
5: Wake up, Richard.
0: Mm-hmm. Huh?
5: Richard, what has happened to you? Oh, honey, you look so awful.
0: Oh, Betty, how? Hello, baby. What are you doing here?
5: It's 7 o'clock, Richard. You told me to meet you here at 7 o'clock.
0: Seven? Mm-hmm. Oh, seven it is? Oh, hey, what about those fingerprints?
5: Fingerprints?
0: Yeah, excuse me a minute, baby. I gotta call the identification bureau.
5: You should be in a hospital. Oh, Richard, you can't take me to dinner looking like that.
0: Well, honey, think how I feel.
6: Identification Bureau. Sergeant James.
0: Sergeant, this is Richard Rogue. Did you get an answer from the FBI on those prints I gave you?
6: Yeah, just came in, Rogue. They belong to a girl named Alice Ryan. 3 years ago when they took them at the aircraft company where she worked. She lived at 4435 Ethel Avenue in North Hollywood.
0: Any criminal record?
6: Arrested once in a competence rap 4 years ago. Dismissed for lack of evidence.
0: Thanks, Sarge. I owe you a cigar. Come on, Betty. We're going to go to North Hollywood. I'll explain why in a cab. Come on.
7: No, Alice does not live here anymore. She moved into Los Angeles about 7 months ago when she quit her job at the airplane factory.
0: Did she leave a forwarding address?
7: Oh, yes, I'll get it for you. Just a minute.
5: You think she has the diamond, don't you, Richard?
0: Sure. She lifted it off McDonald's body when she fainted over him.
5: Oh, how awful.
7: Here it is. It is a long drive from here in Los Angeles.
0: Thanks.
8: Alice Ryan, no, she doesn't live here anymore. She came into money or something, see. Lives in Hollywood now.
1: Do you know her address there?
8: Big guy around here after an hour ago. It's North Serrano. No, wait a minute, I'll get it for you.
5: A big man. That's the man.
1: Yeah, that's the man. He has an hour's head start.
8: Here it is. I wrote it down for you.
1: Oh, thank you, sir. Okay, now, Betty. Now, ring the bell and then stand back. Clear back against the wall and stay away from the windows.
5: All right, Richard. You take care of yourself now.
1: I always do. Stand where you are, and I'll go knock on the door.
5: All right.
1: You stay right there, Betty. I'm going to try the door. Now, stay where you are.
5: I will.
9: Come in. Come in, Mr. Rogue, and don't attempt to be clever because you present a beautiful target there in the doorway.
1: Where's Alice Ryan?
9: She's here. Drop your gun, please, Mr. Rogue. I can see you, you know. I have a bit of advantage. Drop your gun, Mr. Rogue. Close the door, Mr. Rogue. Now that I've turned the light on, you can see that you have found Alice Ryan.
1: Oh, brother.
9: Yes, I'm sorry. I was forced to eliminate her, Mr. Rogue. She was most unreasonable about giving me the Star of Savoy. She chose to pit her ordinary brain against my genius in this race to see who would be the possessor of the stone after Charles MacDonald was eliminated. And now, Mr. Rogue, you find yourself in much the same position.
1: Yeah, I guess I'm not very smart. You have the diamond?
9: Indeed, I have. And I think perhaps you deserve a glimpse of it. There. Is that not the most inspiring sight you ever seen, Mr. Rogue? Look at it, glistening there. 100 people have died, I would imagine, Mr. Rogue, in the history of this stone. Yes, at least 100. I have spent the last 10 years scheming, contriving, bribing, stealing to get this lovely thing. And now, Mr. Rogue, it's mine.
1: Yeah, you got it. What are you going to do with it? Just sit there and look at it?
9: I can get $1 million for it. $1 million in cold cash and no questions asked. $1 million. I'm not at all sure that that is enough, Mr. Rogue. And now, I'm afraid I'm going to be forced, regretfully, to remove you.
1: There was cold murder in the ice-blue eyes that were looking into mine. Moore was enjoying every breath of my last few minutes on Earth. He was waiting for me to break. And all the time, he was talking in that cultured iceberg voice. Then I saw Betty. She was hugging the wall in the next room, creeping silently toward the killer. I wanted to shout at her, to tell her to go away. And then...
5: Richard! Richard, are you all right?
1: Yeah, I knocked his gun up in the air when you scared him silly. Oh, Betty, Betty, bless your little pointed head, but why did you do it?
5: Oh, Richard.
1: Betty, well, of all the times to faint... Isn't that just like a woman? Well, the police took it from there, and the story was pretty plain. Moore was the head of a gang of international jewel thieves, consisting of the man I found dead on Squirrel Hill, Alice with the dark black hair, and himself. They had offered Charles MacDonald a fortune to steal the Star of Savoy from the Park Avenue establishment where he was employed and where it was on exhibition. They planned to kill him when he delivered the stone. But the trio triple-crossed themselves, and finally only Moore remained alive, which was a temporary thing, because Moore soon paid the final score for the murders he committed. And, well, I got a $5,000 reward for breaking the case. $5,000 for just getting batted around a little. Isn't bad, is it, huh? I split the reward with Betty Callahan, who certainly saved my life. And she went right out and spent her half on a fur cape. You know, women should never have money. They don't know how to handle it. Of course, the first time she wore the cape, she looked so lovely that I took her to the races and lost my half on a horse named Investigator. Oh, well, money isn't as important as true love, but there's a lot more of it.

0: This is Dick Powell again, ladies and gentlemen. It's awfully nice to meet you on a new network. I hope you enjoyed our story tonight. Ray Bottom wrote it. Leith Stevens composed and conducted the music, and Dee Engelbach produced and directed. Be with us again next Sunday, will you? We have a story for you about a triangle, a rendezvous, and a plan that failed. We call it Lady with a Gun. 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
0: Dragnet, the documented drama of an actual crime. For the next 30 minutes, in cooperation with the Los Angeles Police Department, you will travel step by step on the side of the law through an actual case transcribed from official police files. From beginning to end, from crime to punishment, Dragnet is the story of your police force in action.
18: It was Tuesday, June 4th. It was hot in Los Angeles. We were working the day watch out of Bunko Fugitive Detail. My partner's Frank Smith. The boss is Captain Steed. My name's Friday. We were on our way out from the office, and it was 9:42 a.m. when we got to the corner of Selma and Fountain. The Arizona Carlton Hotel.
19: Guess we check over there, huh?
18: Yeah. You got the mugs?
19: Yeah, right here.
20: I'm awfully sorry, Mrs. Hartfield. Yes, I know we say each room is air-conditioned. Well, yes, ma'am, but it is true. I know, ma'am, but the air conditioning is on full now. All right, ma'am. Yes, I'll send some right up. Be with you right away. Front, here, boy. Get some ice water up to Mrs. Hartfield in 502 right away. Now, sorry to keep you waiting.
18: It's all right, sir.
20: What is it you wanted?
19: We're police officers, sir. Here's our identification.
20: There's nothing wrong, is there? Don't know what I'd do if anything else went wrong. The air conditioning unit went out this morning, making excuses. I don't know how much longer the ice water's going to hold out. What is it? What's wrong now?
18: Do you have a Mr. George Richmond registered here?
19: Probably gives his home address as Modesto.
20: Richmond. Let's see here. Wait a minute.
18: Sir?
20: How do I know you're what you say? Police department's always sending out circulars saying to be careful about this sort of thing. Respectable hotel, you know. How do I know?
18: Well, here's our identification again, sir. I showed it to you before.
20: Oh. Mm-hmm. Friday. How about yours?
19: Yeah, here you are, sir.
20: Uh-huh. All right. Can't be too careful. Your own office says that, you know. Careful. Anybody can come in here with a badge.
18: Yes, sir. And if you'd just check the register for us, please.
20: Yeah, sure thing. Oh, yes, sir. Mm-hmm. Here he is. Richmond George, Modesto, California.
18: Is he here now?
20: No, checked out day before yesterday. Oh, excuse me.
18: Yes, sir?
20: Registration desk. Yes, Mrs. Hartfield. Yes, ma'am, I know that's what we advertise. Well, yes, ma'am, but it's on the way up. No, ma'am, I sent the boy myself. Yes, ma'am. I'm sure he'll be there. All right, Mrs. Hartfield. Yes, ma'am. I may quit. Now, what was it you wanted with Mr. Richmond?
19: Well, you said that he moved out, huh?
20: Yes, bag and baggage day before yesterday.
18: You leave any forwarding address?
20: No, I talked to him when he left. Didn't say a word about where he was going.
18: Uh-huh. Was there anyone in the hotel he was especially friendly with? Anybody who might know where we can reach him?
20: No. Kind of kept to himself. Nice fella. Sure tipped good. Kept to himself, though.
19: Uh-huh. Is there anyone around the place who might know where he was going? Bellboys? Maybe the waitress in the coffee shop?
20: Oh, no, I hardly think so. He didn't eat here. Don't blame him.
18: Well, thank you very much, sir. Here's our card. If you hear anything from Mr. Richmond, we'd sure appreciate a call.
20: You bet. I'll give you a ring.
19: You get any mail while he was staying here?
20: No, nothing. Not even a phone call. Didn't use the room for anything but to sleep. Real quiet. Good tipper, though.
18: Did he drive a car, do you know?
20: No, not that I know of. Say, come to think of it, you might check with Ernie.
19: Ernie?
20: Yeah, he drives a cab, usually right out in front. He picked up Mr. Richmond one night. He might be able to tell you something.
18: All right, sir, thank you very much. If anything comes up, appreciate that call.
20: Okay, hope you get what you're looking for. Registration desk. Yes, Mrs. Hartfield.
18: Let's go, Frank.
19: All right.
20: I know, ma'am, but the ice water's on the way up. I can't understand why it isn't there, but I am the manager. Mr.
18: Fellow out there might be him.
20: Yes?
19: Yeah.
18: Excuse me a minute.
20: Yeah?
18: Your name, Ernie?
20: That's right. What can I do for you?
18: Police officers. We'd like some information.
20: Well, I got a permit to park here.
18: No, it's not that. We'd like to know if you remember picking up a George Richmond here.
20: Oh. Richmond, huh?
18: Yeah, that's right.
20: Richmond. Well, name doesn't make any bells ring. What's the guy look like?
18: You got those mug shots, Frank?
19: Oh, yeah. Here you go.
20: You a cop, too?
19: Yes, sir. I'm an officer.
20: Yeah. You kind of look like one. Is this the guy?
18: Yes, sir, that's him. You remember picking him up?
20: Yeah, seems I've seen him before. Yeah, good tipper. Yeah, I picked him up, let's see, a couple days ago, drove him downtown. Sure, downtown.
18: Remember where you took him?
20: Gee, it was a couple days ago, like I said.
18: Yes, sir.
20: I haven't got the slightest idea.
18: a.m. We continued to talk to the cab driver. He was sure that he'd picked up George Richmond on Sunday night, but he was unable to tell us where he'd taken the suspect. We drove back downtown and checked with the cab company. On the driver's waybill, we found that he'd made 3 pickups that night from the hotel on Fountain Avenue. The first stop listed was a large cafeteria in downtown Los Angeles. We checked with the cashier. She was unable to identify the mugshots of Richmond. The second stop was a large apartment out on Wilshire Boulevard. We checked the manager of the place, and she told us that she didn't recognize the name. We showed her the mugshots of Richmond, and she said that she thought she'd seen the man 2 weeks before. When she asked him what he wanted, he said that he was looking for a Miss Norman. Because of the way he'd acted, the landlady hadn't told

0: you want to see me about?
1: You know a man named Richmond?
0: Richmond?
1: Yes, ma'am. George Richmond.
0: Why'd you ask that? What's he done?
1: We'd just like to know if you know him, do you?
0: Yeah, I know him. What do you guys want him for?
2: Well, we'd like to talk to him, Miss Norman.
0: Uh-huh. Don't want to tell me what it's about, huh?
2: Well, it'll be better if we talk to him.
0: Yeah. Either one of you got a cigarette?
1: Yes, ma'am. Here you go.
2: Match?
0: Thanks. You know, there's no love lost between me and George.
1: Is that right?
0: You bet there isn't, lousy bummer. Get a drugstore cowboy. Takes a girl out for dinner one lousy night and a cheap dinner. Figures he owns her.
2: You know where he is now?
0: No, I haven't got the slightest idea. If I did know, I'd sure tell you. Bet I would. I'd like to see him get his way he treated me.
1: You know any of his friends? Anyone who might know where he is?
0: I don't think he's got a friend. At least I never met any of them.
2: Does he drive a car, do you know?
0: No, not him. Always took a cab. He used to kill me. Anywhere we went, he'd take a cab. One lousy block and he took a cab. Like to be a sport. Always tipping big. Regular drugstore cowboy.
1: Mm-hmm. When'd you see him last?
0: It must have been a couple of weeks ago. That much anyway. Last time I saw him. Don't care if I never see him again where he acted. I thought he was going to kill me.
2: Ma'am?
0: Went out to dinner and we got back here. He'd been drinking a lot. Got real nasty. I told him he better be going. You know, it was late and all.
1: Yes, ma'am.
0: Well, like I said, it was late and he got real nasty. Started yelling at me. Called me all sorts of things. I'm not going to let any man say things like that to me, so I told him to get out. I never want to see him again. One lousy dinner, and he thought he owned me.
2: Mm-hmm. Will you go ahead, Miss Norman?
0: He hauled off and hit me. Right there in the hall. Hit me as hard as he could, almost broke my jaw. Well, you know, I let out a scream, and he beat it. Caused such a commotion, I had to move.
1: Then this didn't happen here, is it?
0: No, a place over on Vermont. I moved the next day.
1: Mm-hmm. Where'd you meet Richmond?
0: At the club. Say, you got another cigarette?
1: Yeah. There you are.
2: Match?
0: Thanks.
2: What club's that, ma'am?
0: Where I work. Green Lantern, downtown. I'm the cigarette girl. I met him there. He came in one night. Acted real big. Asked me if I'd have dinner with him. As it happened, I didn't have an engagement that night, so I said yes. Well, we kind of went together for a while.
1: I see.
0: Sure hope you get him. Real bad guy. The way he treats women. Terrible. He say, wait a minute.
1: Yes, ma'am.
0: I know someone who might be able to tell you where he is.
2: Who's that, ma'am?
0: A fellow named Hank. Used to hang around the club. I saw George talk to him at the bar once in a while.
1: Well, do you know where we can find this fellow Hank?
0: No, but I can tell you where his girlfriend lives. That help?
1: Yes, ma'am, it will.
0: Place over on 3rd out near Fairfax.
2: Do you know his full name, ma'am?
0: Gee, I gotta think about that. Let's see. Jeanette, that's the girl. Jeanette introduced him as Palmer. That's it, Hank Palmer. I don't know about him, though.
1: What's that, Miss Norman?
0: He's a real mean one. Kind of quiet, not like George. George likes to shoot his mouth off, but Hank is quiet. He's trouble, though.
1: Ma'am?
0: Well, one night we went up to Jeanette's for a couple of drinks. Hank took off his coat. That's why I say he's rough.
1: Yeah?
0: Sure. Carries a gun.
1: p.m. We got the description of Hank Palmer, and then Frank and I drove back to the city hall. We ran the name and description through R&I, but we got no make. We sent the name to George Brereton, CII, up at Sacramento. We got a communication off to Washington asking them for information on Palmer. We also checked the name of Palmer's girlfriend through our records, but we got no information. We contacted Captain Steed and arranged for a stakeout to be placed on the apartment of Palmer's girlfriend, Jeanette Allen. 2 days went by. Palmer and Richmond failed to make an appearance. We talked to Jeanette Allen, but she couldn't supply us with any information as to the whereabouts of the two men. Descriptions of the men were broadcast. Informants were questioned. We contacted the Modesto Police Department, and they sent us all information on the places Richmond was known to frequent while he was in Los Angeles. The kickback from Sacramento and Washington gave us no new information on Richmond, but Washington had him listed as having 2 arrests for armed robbery and ADW in the East. Another week passed. The stakeouts on Jeanette Allen's apartment continued. No sign of either of the men. Sergeant Al Panogis of the Bunco Fugitive Detail worked with us in trying to trace their movements. On Saturday, June 15th, we got word from an informant that Richmond and Palmer had been seen in town. We checked with the stakeout at the apartment, but they'd seen nothing of the two men. Frank, Al Panogis, and I drove out to relieve the stakeout.
2: Hey, Panogis.
3: Yeah, Frank.
2: Sure hot in this room, isn't it? Air just laying there.
3: Yeah. Paper says this is the hottest June 15th on record.
1: Is that Miss Allen?
4: Yes, Sergeant.

0: Now, you haven't heard from Palmer at all since he got back, is that it?
1: No, not a word. I don't really believe he's in town. I'm sure if he was, he'd look me up. Never done this before.
0: Uh-huh.
2: Say, would it be all right if I got a glass of water, miss?
1: Sure, help yourself right out in the kitchen.
2: Thanks. How about you, Joe, Wilson?
0: No, no, thanks.
2: Al?
3: Yeah.
2: Joe?
0: Yeah?
3: Cab's stopping out in front. Man getting out. Might be one of them. Guy's wearing an overcoat.
2: On a day like this?
0: You coming in here, Al?
3: Yeah. Yeah, cab's pulling away.
0: Okay. You want to take that side of the door, Frank?
2: Right.
0: You better go into the bedroom, Miss Allen.
1: You think there's going to be some trouble?
0: Well, it depends on the way he wants it.
1: Oh, well, I guess you know best. I hope not. All I need is to have to move again.
0: Somebody in the hall. He's stopping. All set?
2: Right.
4: Who are you?
3: You Hank Palmer?
4: Yeah, so what?
0: Police officers.
2: Lousy cops, Joe. He's got a gun. I'll get him. All right, hold it up, Palmer. Stop or I'll fire.
4: Get away from me, cop!
2: Hold it up, Palmer.
5: All right, mister. Come on, pull out of here. Come on, go.
2: Get in the call, Frank. Gray Mercury. License number is 1S69105.
6: Right. Better call an ambulance, too.
2: What?
6: Panoges. He's hurt bad.
7: June 15th, 8:40 p.m. Sergeant Al Panoges was removed to Georgia Street Receiving Hospital. His condition was listed as critical. The bullet had entered his chest and was still embedded below the left lung. His family was notified, and after Frank and I got out the APB on Palmer, we drove by to pick up Mrs. Panoges. We dropped her off at the hospital, and Frank stayed with her. Palmer's description was put out, as was the description of the car he'd commandeered to get away. I ran the number through RDMV and found that it was registered to a William Evans, 1627 East Poinsettia, Hollywood. Along with Sergeant Ullery, I checked out the address. Mrs. Evans told us that she hadn't seen her husband for several hours, that when he left the house, he had told her that he was going to a lodge meeting. We got a description of him and got out a local and an APB on him. I called the hospital and found that they'd operated on Panoges, but that they were unable to remove the bullet. His wife collapsed. Frank had her taken home where she was cared for by their family doctor. 12:46 a.m. A radio car out in Chatsworth picked up Evans. He told him that Palmer had forced him at gunpoint to drive him to the valley. There he'd forced Evans from the car and driven off. Evans couldn't give the officers any idea of where the suspect might have been headed. 2 hours later, the car was found abandoned on Spring Street. It was placed under surveillance and a dragnet of the downtown area was started. Metro Division assigned 20 teams of men to make a block-by-block search of the vicinity. The details at the bus stations and at the airports were alerted. 4:12 a.m., I got a call from Frank and I drove over to Georgia Street Receiving Hospital.
2: Hi. How's it going?
6: Not good. Just saw the doctor.
2: Well, how's Al?
6: He just died.
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7: When an officer is first accepted by the police force, he spends 13 weeks at the police academy. In that period, he learns the basic fundamentals of being a peace officer. On graduation from the academy, he is assigned either to traffic or to a tour of duty in one of the city jails. Then, depending on his aptitude and the way he conducts himself in the field, he's checked on for possible transfer to one of the detective divisions as an investigator. By the time a police officer gets his assignment to the detective bureau, he's become a professional troubleshooter. He knows how to handle himself and he knows how to treat the lawbreaker. He's on call 24 hours a day, 7 days a week, and he wears a gun. When a hoodlum shoots a police officer, He's showing society that he has no regard for the law, and at the same time, he is announcing that he will not hesitate to kill an unarmed citizen. Sergeant Alfred Panoges had been a policeman 14 years. He'd begun in traffic and then had been transferred to the juvenile division. From there, he went to homicide detail and then to Bunco Fugitive Division. He was a professional peace officer, and he'd been murdered. He gave his life to protect the people who paid his salary, the taxpayers. His killer was still at large, and we had to find him. The search of the downtown area was intensified, but it netted us nothing. Frank and I checked the immediate area around the abandoned car. In talking to the people in the vicinity, we found a newsboy who had seen Palmer park the car. He said he was unable to tell us where the man had gone, but he said that he thought he might have gone into a bar near the corner. We checked the place, but the bartender was unable to give us any information. 2 days passed. We rechecked the known hangouts of the two men. Neither of them had been seen. Tuesday, June 18th, we got word that Palmer had been seen entering an apartment house on South Alvarado. 10:14 a.m., Frank and I drove over to talk to the landlady.
9: Palmer and Richmond. No, I don't think I know them.
7: Why don't you take a look at these pictures, Mrs. Holbrook, see if you recognize them?
9: Sure.
7: There you are.
9: He's a mean one. I haven't seen him, though. This one.
7: Ma'am?
9: This one, I know him. Which one's he?
7: Well, that's Richmond.
9: No, that's not his name. Told me it was Reichman. Said it was John Reichman. Lives up in 206 Atts in front.
7: Is he in now, ma'am?
9: No, he went out this morning early. First time in a couple of days he went out early.
10: You expect him back soon?
9: Oh, I don't know right off. Might be. I don't generally know when they're coming back. Don't keep tabs on them, you know.
7: Them?
9: Yeah, tenants. A nice bunch, most of them quiet. Had a full place last 2 years.
10: Uh-huh. How long is this, Reichman?
9: Yeah, that's it, John Reichman.
10: How long's he been here?
9: Oh, he's kind of new. He took over the room from a friend of his.
7: Yes, ma'am. Does he have any friends in the building? Anyone that he sees quite a bit of?
9: Well, now, there's a girl in 306. He sees quite a bit of her.
10: Well, who's that, Miss Holbrook?
9: That'd be Barbara McIntyre. Nice girl. Dancer. Works downtown at one of the clubs.
7: She in now, would you know?
9: Oh, she should be, yes. Hardly ever gets up much before noon. Hardly ever. She works late, you know.
10: Yes, ma'am. Does Richmond drive a car?
9: Richmond? Oh, dear, now. Well, I don't know. I don't think so. Seems like he's always coming home in a cab. Comes in at all hours. I don't think he's going to last here.
7: Why do you say that, ma'am?
9: Because I don't think he will, that's all. Plays the radio late, makes noise, you know. Then there was a fight. The girl didn't want to do anything about it, but I certainly think she should have.
10: Well, what's that about, ma'am?
9: Oh, one night, let's see, it must have been about a week ago. Reichman or Richmond or whatever his name is came home and he was... Well, he'd been drinking quite a bit, you know.
7: Yes, ma'am.
9: Well, he went up to the girl's apartment and they had an awful brawl. Screaming and yelling an awful brawl. I went up and asked her if there was something I could do, but she yelled through the door and said no, that everything was all right. Of course, it wasn't.
10: Ma'am?
9: Well, the next day, the poor thing had a black eye that just wouldn't stop, all bruised up. Had a bandage right here on her forehead. Must have hit her awful hard. No, sir, I don't think he's going to last.
7: Uh-huh. And you're pretty sure that you haven't seen this other man, though, are you?
9: Well, let me see that picture again.
7: Mm-hmm. This one?
9: No, I'm positive. I never saw him. Of course, that don't mean he wasn't here.
10: Ma'am?
9: Well, like I said, I don't pay much attention to them. They pay their rent, and I don't bother them. They come and go as they please. Say, what do you want them for? Is it about that, Mr.?
10: Richmond?
9: Yeah, is it about him beating up that poor girl?
7: No, ma'am.
9: I should have known about him. No, sir, he ain't going to last long around here.
7: I wonder if we could see his room, Mrs. Holbrook.
9: Well, I guess it's all right. I'll get the key.
7: All right, ma'am, thank you.
9: Here you are. It's right up the stairs and then to the front of the hall. It's on the right at the far end of the hall.
7: Well, we'd rather you'd come up with us, ma'am.
9: Oh, well, all right. Glad to help. The way he must have beat that girl, a fiend, that's what he is. Sure isn't going to last long around here.
7: No, ma'am, he sure isn't. Before we looked at Richmond's apartment, we tried to check with his girlfriend. We found that she wasn't in. The manager let us into her apartment, but we found no indication where she might have gone. Then we went downstairs and searched Richmond's place. He wasn't there. The landlady stood by while we searched the place. In a closet, we found a small arsenal, a gas grenade, a sawed-off shotgun, and two boxes of shells. There were also several revolvers, along with over 150 rounds of ammunition. We called the office and arranged for a stakeout on the building. Sergeants Ulrey, Gerard, Gilmore, and Miller came out. Gerard and Gilmore covered the front entrance. Ullery and Miller were stationed at the back of the building, and Frank and I covered Richmond's room. The residents of the apartment were warned to stay inside their rooms and to keep their doors locked. 10:30 p.m. There was still no sign of the suspects. We waited. 11 o'clock. 11:15. Midnight.
6: Joe?
0: Yeah?
6: Looks like it might be them. Cab pulling up in front.
0: How about Gerard and Gilmore?
6: No, can't see them from here. Yeah. Looks like Palmer and Richmond. They got the girl with them.
0: Where is she?
6: She's walking between them. Makes it tough, huh?
0: Yeah. Well, they won't try to take them on the street this way.
6: They're coming in the building.
0: Uh-huh.
6: They should be here pretty quick.
0: Yeah, figures if they're coming here.
6: Upstairs. Girl's apartment, huh?
0: Sounds like it. Wonder if they went in with her.
6: We'll just have to wait.
0: Wait a minute. Somebody outside there in the hall.
6: Yeah.
0: Hold it.
4: I don't feel right, I tell you. It's too quiet. Something's up.
0: All right, mister, let's hold it.
2: Cops, yours, mean it! Oh, all right, give it up, Palmer. Well, they made the street. Gilmore and Gerard should get him. In that car, Joe. Let's go.
0: Looks like they're in that store.
2: You want to cover me while I try to get over there?
0: All right, take it easy.
2: Right. You all right, Frank?
11: Right.
2: All right, I'm coming over.
11: I'll cover you.
0: You see Gilmore and Gerard?
2: Yeah, they're behind the Buick over there. Come on out of there. Richmond, Palmer, come on. Throw the guns out.
5: You come in and take us, cop.
2: Give it up, Richmond. You're at a dead end. There's no way out of there.
5: And we'll make one.
6: They're coming out, Joe.
5: Okay, I quit. You got Richmond, I quit. Now don't shoot anymore. Please don't shoot anymore. You won't shoot anymore, will you please?
2: Throw that gun out here. Come on.
5: All right. Here it is. I'm throwing it out. Now don't shoot anymore, please.
0: Got it.
6: All right, I'll check Richmond.
0: All right.
5: I haven't got any gun. I gave it to you. I'm hurt. Can't you see that? I'm hurt bad.
6: I told Gilmore to call the ambulance. Richmond's dead. How about this one?
0: Well, he's hit. I don't know how bad.
5: I should have known not to kill a cop. I would have been like this if I didn't kill that cop. I didn't mean to. I got scared. That's all, scared. You can understand that, can't you?
0: Yeah, you want to shake him, Frank?
6: Yeah.
2: Watch it, Frank. He's got another gun.
0: You all right?
6: Yeah.
0: Palmer? Palmer?
6: I'll check him.
0: Romano.
6: He's dead. Look here, John.
0: What's that?
6: Had these in his pockets.
0: Must be 50 or 60 rounds of ammunition there.
6: Yeah. Doesn't look like he was ready to quit.
0: He was ready.
8: The story you have just heard was true. The names were changed to protect the innocent. On July 26th, an inquest was held in the coroner's office in and for the county of Los Angeles. In a moment, the results of that inquest. Now, here is our star, Jack Webb.
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8: At the coroner's inquest, it was found that the deaths of George Thomas Richmond and Henry Donald Palmer were justifiable homicide. 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Technical advice comes from the Office of Chief of Police W.H. Parker, Los Angeles Police Department. Technical advisors, Captain Jack Donahoe, Sergeant Marty Wynn, Sergeant Vance Frazier. Heard tonight were Ben Alexander, Joyce McCluskey, Paul Richards. Script by John Robinson. Music by Walter Schumann. Hal Gibney speaking. For a million laughs, tune in Chesterfield's Martin and Lewis Show, Tuesday on this same NBC station. 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Ladies and gentlemen, wherever and whenever people need help, the Red Cross answers the call. When a flood-stricken family needs shelter, when a crippled child must learn to walk and play, and when a wounded soldier needs blood, the Red Cross is always there. 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So, when the Red Cross volunteer calls on you, please answer the call and give generously.

Hello, I hope I haven't kept you waiting. Yes, this is the Crime Club. I'm the librarian. Murder Makes a Mummy? Yes, we have that story for you. Come right over.

0: Ah, you're here. Good. Take the easy chair by the window. Comfortable? The manuscript is on this shelf. Here it is. Murder Makes a Mummy. The very absorbing story of a corpse that wouldn't be bound by the rules. Let's look at it under the reading lamp. There are some people in this world who just can't be satisfied. One of them was Barney Crawford, son of Chief of Police Crawford. For most young men, that would have been enough. But not Barney. Oh, no. Barney wanted to be an Egyptologist, too. It was early one afternoon, and Barney was feeling very much at home in the Egyptian room of the local museum. He was having a wonderful time explaining the wonders of a dead civilization to Janice Turner, his fiancée, who, at the moment, was sorry the civilization was not only dead, but buried as well.
1: Great, mysterious Egypt. Cradle of civilization. What accomplishments. The pyramids, mummification, the Sphinx.
2: Oh, it's such a beautiful day. I'll bet there are some people who are really enjoying it.
1: Look, here in this case is the scarab. To you and me, an ordinary beetle. But to the ancient Egyptians, a god who is...
2: It's pretty.
1: Of course. It's solid gold with emerald eyes.
2: Now, that would make a lovely pin on my new dress.
1: Yeah. Let's go on, Janice. There's something in that case over there I want you to see.
2: I'll probably never get over it.
1: Yes, sir. One of the marvels of all time. The mummy.
2: How do you do?
1: Let's read what it says on the card.
2: If you must.
1: This mummy is unknown, but is believed to be the remains of Ra Marduk, the son of Shishak, pharaoh of the 22nd dynasty.
2: My goodness. As expensive as that?
1: 22nd dynasty. Janice, don't you realize that's almost 3,000 years ago?
2: Barney... I'm sure the ancient Egyptians were a great people.
1: Great, they were tremendous.
2: But I never knew they wore rubber heels in those days.
1: Why, they had inventions that... What did you say?
2: I said, I never knew the Egyptians wore rubber heels.
1: Well, of course they didn't. Whoever said they did?
2: Don't argue with me. I'm just looking at the feet of this mummy, where some of the wrappings have come off.
1: Holy mackerel. That is a rubber heel. Come on, Janice, we better send for my father. This might be a murder. And that's the whole story, Dad. We were all right until Janice noticed the wrappings that had come loose.
2: And there, as big as life, Chief Crawford, was a black shoe with a rubber heel staring me in the face.
3: We'll soon find out who it belongs to. Now, here comes Sergeant Bailey.
4: Chief, the coroner's all through with a stiff.
3: Good, now we can go to work.
4: He says the fellow was killed by a knife in the back.
3: Uh-huh. Where's the knife?
4: Well, there's no sign of it, sir. Not yet.
3: Did you find any identification on the body?
4: Not a thing, Chief. But the killer left all the labels in the dead man's clothes.
3: Okay, run them down.
4: Yes, sir.
1: I can save you a lot of time, Dad.
3: Oh, sure you can, Barney. Now, why don't you and Janice go someplace pleasant, huh?
2: That's a wonderful idea. We'll do something about it right
1: now. No, wait, Janice. Dad, I think I can identify the dead man.
3: What?
1: Yes. He was Carter Baldwin, an excavation engineer. I've seen his picture in the papers in connection with Egyptian expeditions.
3: What do you mean, Egyptian expeditions?
1: He used to dig into the tombs of the ancient pharaohs.
2: What a way to make a living.
5: Oh, Chief.
3: What's the matter, Bailey?
4: There's something I forgot to tell you. The coroner said this guy's body was embalmed.
3: Embalmed? Oh,
1: Dad,
3: what?
1: That means the murderer must have embalming facilities.
3: Well, thanks for the tip, son. I could never have figured that out for myself.
6: Good heavens, I didn't think it was true, but...
3: Now, what do you want?
6: I'm John Lawrence, the curator of the Egyptian section. My assistant told me the police were here and that the body of a murdered man was...
3: It was, Mr. Lawrence, in this mummy case.
6: But that's impossible. There was a mummy in this case when I received it this morning.
3: This morning, eh?
6: About 6 hours ago. I can't understand it.
3: Where did it come from?
6: From Robert Prentice, the millionaire jeweler. He's one of our most generous benefactors. More than half the exhibits in this room were donated by him.
3: I see.
1: Dad,
3: well...
1: Dad, would you mind if I ask Mr. Lawrence a question?
3: You? Now, see here, Barney. This is police work. Why don't you and Janice...
1: Mr. Lawrence, did you examine this supposed mummy when it was delivered to you?
6: Why, no. But I can explain...
1: Yet you allowed it to be put here for the public to look at.
6: I'm sorry. It was against the rules, museum. But, gentlemen, I have so many duties, and this morning I was unusually busy.
3: With what?
6: We're setting up a new filing system in my office. Please understand, Chief. Mr. Robert Prentice has given us thousands of dollars worth of Egyptian relics. If it had been anyone else...
3: That's no excuse, Lawrence.
6: This is the first time, positively the first time, I've allowed anything like this to happen. Believe me...
3: Yeah. Bailey.
5: Yes, sir.
3: You and the boys stay here till you hear it from me. Get this building a throw going over.
5: Okay, Chief.
1: Where are we going, Dad?
3: Robert Prentice's house. What do you mean, we?
1: Well, this is a subject I know something about, and I thought if you ran into something that was over your head, I might be able to...
3: All right, all right. Let's go.
2: Oh, Chief Crawford.
3: Yes, Janice, I suppose you want to trail along, too.
2: Well?
3: Sure, why not? You found a corpse. Come on, come on. We'll make this a family affair. Now, wait a minute, Mr. Prentice. Relax for a minute.
7: How can I, Chief Crawford? Think of my position. A reputable businessman, a figure in the community.
3: All I want to know is why...
7: I donated that mummy to the museum, and now you say it's been replaced with the body of a murdered man. What do people think?
3: I can't worry about that now. Where did you get that mummy?
7: I bought it from Professor Morton, an Egyptologist.
3: Where did he get it?
7: He brought it back from Egypt several weeks ago.
3: Professor Morton, eh? Barney, did you ever hear of him?
1: Well, I don't recall offhand, Dad.
2: Neither do I, Chief.
7: I can assure all of you, Professor Morton is a scientist in good standing. I've had many dealings with him in the past.
3: I don't doubt it. But about this mummy, what proof have you got that you bought him?
7: I'll show it to you. It's right here at my desk. A bill of sale signed by Professor Morton. Would you like to see it?
3: I think so. One sarcophagus. Period 1000 to 900 B.C.
1: Dad, is that all it says?
3: That's all, Barney.
1: Nothing about Ra Marduk, son of Shishak?
3: Ra who, son of what?
1: Oh, I guess in the excitement of the museum, Janice and I forgot to tell you. You see, there was a card.
7: Naturally, Mr. Crawford. Since Professor Morton had no positive proof that the mummy was that of Ra Marduk, we couldn't put that statement on the bill of sale.
1: Well, then, actually, you don't know what you bought, do you, Mr. Prentice?
7: Frankly, I didn't take the wrappings off to look.
3: Then, for all you know, it might have been the body of a murdered man.
7: Now, see here, Chief Crawford. Aren't we carrying this a bit too far?
3: How well did you know Carter Baldwin?
7: I didn't know him at all. I'd heard of him, but I never met him. Why didn't you ask Professor Morton about him? He might be able to give you some vital information.
3: Such as?
7: I couldn't say. But Morton and Baldwin went out on several expeditions. There was a close professional relationship.
3: The kind that might lead to murder?
7: One never knows what will lead to murder.
3: Yes.
7: But Professor Morton never impressed me as a man of violent moods.
3: We'll see. All right, Mr. Prentice, I'm sorry we bothered you.
7: No trouble at all. Anything I can do to help.
3: We'll let you know. Come on, kids, we're going for another ride. Let's hope this thing doesn't turn out to be a merry-go-round.

0: Professor Morton?
1: Yes?
0: I'm Chief of Police Crawford.
1: Chief of... Oh, have I done something wrong?
0: That's what we're here to find out.
1: And these people?
0: My son, Barney Crawford.
2: How do you do, sir?
3: And I'm Janice Turner.
1: I'm so glad to meet you. Come in, please, won't you? Now then.
3: Oh, Barney, look at this place. It's like a museum.
1: Thank you, Miss Turner. Everything you see here is an authentic relic of old Egypt. Oh, but forgive me. I have no right to call them relics. They are living things. This vase, for example, once adorned the palace of Cheops, pharaoh of the fourth dynasty, one of the builders of the great pyramids.
3: It's beautiful.
1: And this solid bronze bench.
0: Oh, when you two get through with your tour of inspection, I'd like to ask you a few questions, Professor, if you won't mind.
1: Oh, yes. I'm very sorry. What can I do for you?
0: Tell me about the mummy you sold to Robert Prentice, the jeweler.
1: A fine specimen. And Mr. Prentice is a fine gentleman.
0: Why didn't you want to certify the mummy belonged to Ra Marduk?
1: Ra Marduk? Who was he?
0: Well, he was a... Yeah, you tell him, Barney.
2: Well, Ra Marduk was the son of Shishak, pharaoh of the 22nd dynasty.
1: Oh, yes, I know Shishak intimately. But Ra Marduk...
0: Now, see here, Morton. You told Prentice the mummy might be Ra Marduk's.
1: Did I?
0: Professor Morton, did you or did you not sell a sarcophagus to Robert Prentice a few weeks ago?
1: Of course, it was my latest acquisition.
0: With the body of Carter Baldwin in it?
1: Carter Baldwin?
0: Oh, now don't tell me you don't remember him either.
1: I wasn't going to, Chief. Carter and I were...
0: Were what?
1: Well, we were associates.
0: And you didn't like him, did you?
1: He was the worldly type, not very likable.
0: You don't kill people for that, Professor.
1: Was he murdered?
0: Yes, he was.
3: Oh, Barney, Chief.
2: What is it, Janice?
3: Look what I found. The most wonderful collection of daggers.
0: Daggers, did you say? Where?
3: On this table. Look at them, as sharp as razors.
0: Well.
1: I'm really proud of this collection, Chief. It's the rarest in the world. Why, some of these daggers have been traced back...
0: Save the lecture, Morton. I'm taking them all down to headquarters.
1: Oh, but you can't. They're priceless, irreplaceable.
0: We'll take good care of them.
1: Oh, dear, this modern world. Why must you take them away?
0: Well, one of them might have bloodstains on it that don't go back 3,000 years. Let's go, kids.
3: Oh, my.
0: Stick close to the house, Professor. We might need you later.
1: I won't go away, but I don't understand why...
3: Chief Crawford, you don't think that sweet old man is a murderer, do you?
0: Maybe.
3: Oh, just because he had those daggers in his house. Good heavens.
2: Dad, haven't we overlooked something?
0: What now, Barney?
2: The mummy.
0: Well, what about it?
2: Carter Baldwin was found in a mummy case. Now, where's the mummy that was in that case when Robert Prentice gave it to the museum?
0: Where?
2: Yes. How do we know Morton didn't substitute the body of Carter Baldwin for the mummy before he sold it to Robert Prentice?
3: Barney, I don't believe it.
2: What do you think, Dad?
0: You mean Prentice gave it to the museum without knowing what was in it?
2: That's right.
0: Yeah. On the other hand, how do we know the switch wasn't made by John Lawrence, the curator?
3: That's what I say. Lawrence was in the best position to do it, and if you ask me...
0: Yeah, Lawrence was the last stop on the line for that sarcophagus. Why didn't he check it before he put it in a room for public exhibit?
3: He didn't have to. He knew what was under those wrappings.
0: Uh-huh. Now, I'm going back to the museum for a talk with that curator.
2: Dad, would you mind if Janice and I didn't go...
0: Oh, that would be a pleasure, Barney. You call me at headquarters later. I'll give you a first-hand report.
3: Now, Barney Crawford...
2: Janice, I wonder if Morton might have an extra mummy lying around.
3: Shall we go back and ask him?
2: No, dear. We'll go forward towards the back of the house and look for a cellar door.
3: When, Barney, if you need another hairpin.
2: No, thanks. This'll do.
3: I still think we're going about this the wrong way.
2: Be patient, Janice. I'll have this door open in a minute.
3: That's not what I'm talking about. Now, instead of looking for a mummy, we should be looking for a motive.
2: I told you that comes later.
3: But a motive, dear, usually points to a murderer.
2: Oh, a dozen people can have motives. Ah, here goes the lock. Now to open this door without making too much noise. So far, so good. Let's get down those steps. Now, you go first. I'll close the door after me.
3: Oh, where are you? It's pitch black in here.
2: Wait a minute. I'll get my cigarette lighter. How's that?
3: It gives light, but very little comfort.
2: Here, take my arm. We've got a lot of exploring to do.
3: Ooh, This is the eeriest cellar I've ever seen. Just walls and corridors.
2: Pretty queer for a private house.
3: Well, we've got no right to expect anything else. Professor Morton is an Egyptologist.
2: There's an open door, Janice. Let's see what's in that room.
3: But that doesn't make him a murderer. Why, that sweet old man must cry every time he accidentally steps on a bug. Oh! Barney!
2: What's the matter?
3: Look, those animals all over the room.
2: Oh, those. They won't bite you. They're only bronze figures. There's some cats. There's a bull. And over there on the shelf, some falcons.
3: That bull's the fiercest looking thing I ever saw. And in this light, Barney, what's the idea of the menagerie?
2: Well, the ancient Egyptians worshipped these animals as gods. They must be priceless.
3: I wish they were somewhere else.
2: Here's what I'm looking for.
3: What?
2: All those mummy cases. One of them might contain... Wait a minute.
3: Barney, why did it blow out the light?
2: Shh, listen.
3: Oh, someone's closed the door. We're locked in.
2: Must have been the professor. Hey, let us out!
3: Bang on the door!
2: I am!
3: Bang on the door, Barney! I don't hear you doing it!
2: I am! Janice! Oh, I'm afraid it's useless.
3: What do you mean?
2: Well, the door's made of solid stone. Here, wait till I light my lighter again. Yeah. And look at the walls. All stone. Just like the inside of an ancient Egyptian tomb.
3: I'm thrilled. What are we going to do?
2: I don't know. It looks like I've outsmarted the two of us. But good.

0: Barney, how much longer are you going to open and close mummy cases?
1: This is the last one, Janice. Well, no mummy.
0: Thank heavens. All I need now is a mummy to cheer me up. You know, your father should have arrested that Professor Morton.
1: Oh, have you changed your mind about him?
0: Barney, what do you think he'll do with us?
1: I don't know.
0: After we're dead, do you think he'll embalm us and sell us to the museum as mummies?
1: What a thought. Did you say embalm?
0: Yes, but I'd rather forget it.
1: That's it, Janice. If Morton killed Carter Baldwin and wrapped up his body as a mummy, then he must have embalmed him. And if he did...
0: Don't tell me you're going to start hunting for the embalming apparatus.
1: Uh-huh.
0: Oh, Barney, not now.
1: But Janice,
0: now.
1: I'm sure it'll be around
0: here. I want to get out of here. Barney, if we don't find a way out, then I promise you I'll go out of my mind.
1: Now, please, dear, take it easy.
0: How can I with all these animals surrounding me?
1: They're only bronze figures, darling.
0: And that bull standing there in the middle of the floor and staring at me. Just staring at me. I'd like to poke my fingers into his eyes.
1: Oh, look, honey, please, will you listen?
0: And I will.
1: What? What was that?
0: I don't know. I'm afraid to look.
1: Janice, you darling, you touched the spring in the bull's eye and the wall opened.
0: Does that mean we're free?
1: It means something. Let's see.
0: Oh, Barney, it's not an outside wall.
1: No, it just leads to another room.
0: And there's another bull standing on a platform.
1: That, darling, happens to be a cow.
0: Well, I don't care.
1: And if my guess is right, it's Hathor, the ancient Egyptian cow goddess.
0: This is no time to get technical.
1: Well, I was only trying to explain, Janice.
0: Explain us out of here. Is this room a solid vault, too?
1: Seems to be. And it's outfitted like an ancient sacrificial chamber.
0: Sacrificial? Oh, Barney.
1: Janice, come on.
0: What are you going to do? Walk us through a solid wall?
1: I'm going to poke my fingers into the cow's eyes. Maybe the same magic will work twice.
0: Oh, sure. Just like in the movies. Barney, it's open.
1: Oh, let's not stop to admire the scenery.
0: Oh, I never thought a hole in the wall would be so beautiful. Say, there's a flight of steps.
1: Yes, up to the professor's living quarters.
0: Dear professor, how I'd love to wrap him up.
1: All right, but take it easy. We may have to take him by surprise.
0: Nothing would give me greater pleasure.
1: Yes.
0: And I hope we scare the pyramids out of him.
1: Shh. We'll have to be very careful now.
0: You think he might have a gun?
1: Maybe.
0: Is he there?
1: I don't see him. Let's not get frisky. He might be in one of the other rooms.
0: What's that?
1: Only the telephone. Let's get outside, Janice. The professor should be coming in here to answer it.

0: Nobody home.
1: Unless he's got an extension upstairs. Come on, I'm going to pick up the receiver and listen. Nobody on the line. Professor's out.
0: He's run away.
1: Yes. Well, I better call Dad at headquarters and tell him about it.
0: And while you're giving him an earful, tell him how that sweet old man locked us in an airtight vault and left us to suffocate.
1: I'll give him a full report. Hello, police headquarters? Chief Crawford, please. This is his son. Oh? Yeah, I'll try in there. Thank you. Goodbye.
0: Well?
1: Dad's still at the museum.
0: Then that's where we're going. I want to hear, tell him about Morton right away before that murderer has a chance to go too far.
2: Hey, Bailey! Bailey!
3: Yes, sir?
2: What are you standing around for? I told you to turn this place upside down and get every man working.
3: Oh, Dad!
2: What do you want, Barney?
3: I tried to get you at headquarters.
2: He got away. John Lawrence got away. Slipped right through my fingers.
0: When do we tell you what we've
2: not
0: been through?
2: Not now, Janice, please.
1: What about Lawrence, Dad?
2: Well, we got here right after closing time. That curator was not in his office, so we decided to look here in the Egyptian room.
1: And, of course, you...
2: Yeah, there he was, with his nose stuck halfway into one of those mummy cases. He took one look at me, dropped the lid, ran out of the room on the other side. We haven't been able to find him since.
1: What about the missing mummy, Dad?
2: That, too. We've searched this building from roof to cellar. Every mummy case that's supposed to be empty, every closet, the boiler room, we... Now, we even checked the furnace.
1: But no mummy. I see.
2: Bailey!
3: Yes?
2: Get headquarters on the phone. Tell them to send out a nationwide alarm. I'll get this guy Lawrence if it's the last thing I do.
0: Ooh, your pop's really in a huff. Well, we should have told him about Morton anyway.
1: Come on, Janice, we've got things to do.
0: What kind?
1: It's 9 o'clock and the public library closes at 10. We'll have to hurry.
0: What are we going to do with the public library?
1: What are we going to do? Some reading, of course.

0: Barty, will you stop being mysterious? Now, why did you drag me all the way here and to the section with the dustiest books?
1: Here it is.
0: What?
1: A history of the pharaohs.
0: Oh, no. Now, what's that got to do with the murder of Carter Baldwin, a 20th century excavation engineer?
1: Shishak.
0: Will you stop the baby talk and answer my question?
1: Shishak, pharaoh of the 22nd dynasty, the father of Ra Marduk. Remember?
0: No, dear. I wasn't there when it happened.
1: Here it is, page 90.
0: And it would have been a wonderful thing for all of us if Morton hadn't been there either.
1: Shishak.
0: Shishak. Ra Marduk. Oh, what names to hand down from father to son. Boy, how those people must have hated each other.
1: Janice, we've been chasing all over town for nothing.
0: Hmm?
1: Shishak never had a son by the name of Ra Marduk. Someone pulled a fast one on the museum by sticking a phony label on the mummy Robert Prentice donated.
0: Professor Morton.
1: Janice, you are absolutely the cleverest girl I've ever known.
0: No, he tells me.
1: Remember how you argued with me about looking for a motive instead of a mummy?
0: I'll never forget it.
1: Why, you were right. That's what we should have done from the start. Come on.
0: Wonderful. Where are we rushing to now?
1: To the home of Carter Baldwin, the murdered man. I'd like to poke into his private papers, if they're still around.
0: Well, Barney, what goes?
1: Not a thing, Janice. I've gone through every paper on this desk.
0: Baldwin may have had other hiding places. Why don't we turn on the room lights?
1: Well, the cigarette lighter will have to do. We're less apt to be seen from the outside.
0: Yes, darling. But suppose the well runs dry.
1: Well, then we'll... what's this?
0: Discovery?
1: This book on the table. The Great Jewel Robbery.
0: Barney, you're not going to read it now.
1: No, dear. I did that once before, some time ago. It's very interesting, and I think it solves our case.
0: Barney, you sure you're all right?
1: I'm perfect. This book tells me all I want to know about the murderer and his motive.
0: I knew it. Too much Egyptology.
1: Listen, I'll tell you the story. It's about a band of thieves that became very rich, plundering the tombs of the Egyptian pharaohs.
0: Mm-hmm.
1: You know, a lot of those tombs are studded with emeralds, rubies, and other precious stones worth millions.
0: Go on. I'm beginning to see what you mean.
1: Well, legally, those stones belong to the Egyptian government, and excavators are duty-bound to turn them over to the authorities.
0: But this gang smuggled the stones out of the country.
1: Yes. Then, posing as Egyptologists, they transported the mummies and other contents of the tombs and either sold them or donated them to museums.
0: Was Carter Baldwin mixed up in that kind of
1: a racket?
0: He
1: might have been.
0: He was an excavation engineer, and he and Professor Morton... Barney.
1: What's the matter?
0: Kill that light. There's someone at the front door.
1: Let's get behind the sofa. Stand as you are.
2: What?
1: Don't turn around. And don't turn off that flashlight or we'll shoot.
2: I see here.
1: Put your hands over your head. That's a good boy. Keep him covered, boys. I'm going to frisk him. Yeah, just as I thought. A gun. All right, Janice, you can put the room lights on.
2: Janice?
1: Just keep facing that wall. I'll tell you when to turn around. Now.
0: Why, it's Robert Prentice.
1: Surprised, honey?
0: Well, aren't you?
1: Not anymore. Well, Prentice?
2: I have nothing to say to you, Mr. Crawford.
1: Oh, come on now. Let's not be coy. What did you expect to find in Carter Baldwin's wall safe?
2: I said I have nothing whatever
1: evidence, to say. Evidence, wasn't it? Evidence that you and Baldwin were robbing the tombs of the Egyptian pharaohs.
2: Don't be ridiculous.
1: It's quite a racket, wasn't it? Baldwin explored and plundered, and you, Prentice, the fashionable jeweler, sold the precious stones to innocent purchasers. Why did you kill him?
2: You accusing me of murder?
1: Why not? It's the truth, isn't it?
2: I should say it isn't, young man, and if you want more careful about what you say to
1: now
2: me,
1: look here, Prentice. It's the end of the line. Would you like me to tell you what mistakes you made?
2: Mistakes?
1: Number one, showing my father that bill of sale for a sarcophagus.
2: I brought it, a legal transaction.
1: Number two, telling the museum the mummy might have been that of Ra Marduk, son of Shishak.
2: Professor Morton gave me that information.
1: Without putting it on the bill of sale?
2: I didn't want his assumptions. I wanted facts.
1: And he gave them to you. But he said nothing about Ra Marduk because he knew that Shishak had no son by that name.
2: Then he lied to me. I bought that mummy in good faith. You're so eager to find a murderer that I suggested...
1: There's still a third mistake. You told my father that you'd never met Carter Baldwin. Now, who told you about his wall safe? His ghost? That does it, doesn't it? I knew we'd get you eventually. It was just a matter of time. Well, Janice, Prentice just made a full confession to Dad.
0: Is it worth listening to, Barney?
1: Well, that depends on if you care. Baldwin was going to cut Prentice out of the racket, so Prentice killed him.
0: And had him embalmed. Who did that, Barney?
1: An undertaker's assistant. The fellow's answering a lot of Dad's questions right now.
0: But, Barney, why did Morton lock us in that vault?
1: Well, he didn't know we were there. He went out of the house and simply closed the door to his storeroom, and we just happened to be in it, that's all.
0: And it would have been that's all for both of us if I hadn't made a bullseye.
1: Or if I hadn't made a cow's eye.
0: I'm going to ignore that, Barney. But what about John Lawrence, the curator?
1: Well, I knew he was innocent the minute Dad told me what Lawrence was doing in the Egyptian room.
0: He was looking into a mummy case, wasn't he?
1: Yes, and obviously he was looking for the missing mummy. Now, if he'd been the murderer...
0: He'd have known where he'd hidden the mummy, of course.
1: No, dear. He'd have known there'd never been a mummy.
0: What? Now, look here, Barney Crawford.
1: Prentice showed us a bill of sale for a sarcophagus, didn't he?
0: I know all about that, but what I don't know...
1: Well, a sarcophagus is a mummy case and nothing more. If there'd been a mummy in it, the bill of sale would have said so.
0: Oh, so that's why you rushed to the library to find out about Ra Marduk.
1: Ra who?
0: Ra Marduk.
1: I haven't got the slightest idea who you're talking about.
0: Barney.
1: Well, that's better. I know him. The other guy never existed. He was never even born.
3: And so closes tonight's story, Murder Makes a Mummy. Stedman Coles wrote the radio script. Jock McGregor produced and directed for Roger Bauer. Tonight's cast included Lawson Zerbe as Barney Crawford, Jane Harvin as Janice Turner, Al Hodge was Chief Crawford, Lon Clark was Robert Prentice, and Ted Osborne played Professor Morton. Oh, I beg your pardon. Hello, I hope I haven't kept you waiting. Yes, this is the Crime Club. I'm the librarian. Yes, come over a week from tonight. Good. We have the very exciting story of a vacancy that was filled by death. It's called Murder Rents a Room by Sarah Elizabeth Mason. In the meantime? Well, in the meantime, there is a new Crime Club book available this week and every week at bookstores everywhere. Yes, it's available now. Fine. And we look for you next week.
4: Before the war, the United States was a fourth-rate military power. With a standing army of only 178,000 men, and that's smaller than Poland's, Romania's, or Turkey's. But the United States emerged from World War II in a position of world leadership, with all the many attendant responsibilities. In order to maintain the peace and build for future security, the Congress has authorized the building of the largest peacetime army in our history, an all-volunteer army of over 1 million men. Today's regular army is one of the greatest scientific research organizations in the world. And because of its emphasis on scientific research and development, its men are highly skilled in radar, small arms, chemical warfare, photography, or any of the many other highly specialized services. Remember, the regular Army man of today is not in the Army because he couldn't get a job anywhere else. He is in because he has brains and ability, and desires to profit by technical training that is second to none.

0: For the first time in its history, Scotland Yard opens its official files to bring you the true story of some of its most baffling cases.
1: These are the true stories. The plain, unvarnished facts, just as they occurred, reenacted for you by an all-British cast. Only the names have, for obvious reasons, been changed. The broadcasts are presented with the full cooperation of Scotland Yard.
0: Research is from Percy Hoskins of the London Daily Express. Whitehall 1212 is written and directed by Willis Cooper. Now the voice of Chief Superintendent John Davidson, the caretaker of Scotland Yard's famous Black Museum.
2: Good afternoon. I have here from our file number 198920 a rusted lock complete with handle. Once it was brightly nickel-plated and both handsome and utilitarian. Now its beauty has been completely destroyed by the effects of a very hot fire, and its usefulness is ended by the fact that it is locked. Some of its parts have been fused by the heat which it endured. It's part of the right-hand door of a motor car, the door next to the driver's seat. It was locked before the fire. I should like you to meet Chief Inspector Albert G. Clark, who is known, as all clerks are, as Nobby.
3: The 5th of November, 1605, was the day set by a certain Guy Fawkes to touch off a number of barrels of gunpowder he had secreted in the vaults under the Houses of Parliament, thereby blowing the members of the august body, complete with King James I, through the roof. Unfortunately for Mr. Fawkes, and happily for the monarch, a Lord Monteagle learned about the enterprise and flung Master Fawkes into a dungeon, from which he emerged only to be hanged. Thus, the principal form of celebration of Guy Fawkes Day on the 5th of November is the kindling of cheerful bonfires, in which effigies of Guy Fawkes and other gentry are burned to the accompaniment of hilarious noises. Quite late in the evening of the 5th of November, 1930, quite another type of bonfire made history near Hardingstone, which village is quite near Northampton. This is the way they related the story.
4: My name is Spiller, John Thomas Spiller. My friend here is Victor Charles Aspinwall.
5: It wasn't really the 5th of November. It was about 2 o'clock in the morning of the 6th.
4: But it was still close enough to be practically Guy Fawkes Day.
5: Be still, John Thomas. We were walking home from a Guy Fawkes dance in Northampton.
4: Hardingstone is only a step from Northampton.
5: You walk along the main London road from Northampton till you come to the turn-off to the left on Hardingstone Lane.
4: Only about 2 miles.
5: 2 miles. First, as we started to turn off to Hardingstone down the lane, a motor car passed us.
4: Going towards London?
5: Very fast. Blinding us quite.
4: Aye.
5: And when it got past us, we saw a man.
4: The moon was quite bright,
5: so we could see his face quite well.
4: He hadn't any hat.
5: He climbed out of the ditch onto the metal road,
4: and he looked as if he were mixed up. Wasn't sure what he was doing like.
5: And we gaped at him. Didn't know what to say either. And it was just at that precise second I saw the blaze round the bend.
4: Down Hardingstone Lane, where there shouldn't be any blaze.
5: And I said to John Thomas here,
4: "What's the blaze, you said?"
5: And the man from the ditch,
4: the man without a hat,
5: he said, "It looks as if someone's having a bonfire."
4: A late bonfire, he said.
5: Yes, that's right.
4: And we turned to look in the direction of the blaze.
5: Down the lane toward Hardingstone.
4: And when we turned back to look at the man,
5: he was running away.
4: Hurrying away.
5: That's right, hurrying away.
4: He didn't say a word.
5: He started toward London, and then he stopped and looked around.
4: The moon was so bright.
5: And then he turned toward Northampton, and he started to hurry that way.
4: We'd have done something, but he was hurrying down the road. Anyway, we didn't care who he was.
5: And there was the bonfire.
4: We just thought it was a bonfire, Victor.
5: Yes. And so we went on down the lane to see who made the fire.
4: And the fire seemed to be getting bigger, so we hurried.
5: Hurried, and suddenly there it was.
4: Right there in front of us.
5: Blazing like...
4: like blazes.
5: The flames were 15 feet high.
4: But we could see what it was.
5: It was a
4: motor car.
5: And there was somebody in it.
4: In the driver's seat.
5: And he was on fire too.
4: He was dead.
3: The boys had forgotten about the hatless stranger who climbed out of the ditch and ran away. They went for a policeman. Quite a number of men arrived. The fire was clearly visible in the village, of course. And presently it was put out and only sizzled.

0: Sergeant Moody and the rest of the Northampton police made quite a point of trying to find the hatless stranger that day, but he wasn't to be found. By mid-morning, both the burned car and the burned victim had cooled off enough for a closer examination. There wasn't enough left of the man, they had decided it was a man, to tell anything about him. The car proved to have been a Morris Minor saloon, and the registration plate, though badly burned, was still legible. Sergeant Moody.
1: I put in a trunk call to County Hall, Westminster, in London, to check the name to which that number was issued.
2: We'll have it for you in half a second, Sergeant. That was MU1468, wasn't it?
1: MU1468, yes. That's a London registration, according to the book.
2: Quite. We'll have it for you in... Ah, here it is now. The name is Padgett. Donald Patrick Padgett. Address, Buxted Road, Finchley. The car is a Morris Minor saloon.
1: Was, you mean? Donald Patrick Padgett, Buxted Road, Finchley. Thank you very much. I then consulted the London Metropolitan Telephone Directory in the Northampton station to discover whether a telephone number was listed for the name Padgett in Buxted Road, Finchley. It was. I spoke to a woman who identified herself as Mrs. Pamela Padgett, wife of the owner of the car. I broke the news to her as gently as possible, and she announced her intention of proceeding to Northampton. She arrived the same day, the 6th of September.
3: I came as quickly as I could, Sergeant. Where is he?
1: The remains are in the hospital mortuary, Mum.
3: I suppose I couldn't see him.
1: Well, I'm afraid I must advise strongly against it, Mrs. Padgett. I'm afraid he'll be a trifle difficult to identify.
3: I'm not easily shocked, Sergeant.
1: Well, yes, Mum, but perhaps it would be better to wait until you've rested. I could have a nice cup of tea sent in for you.
3: No, thank you, Sergeant.
1: Good hot tea.
3: Thank you. Perhaps you could tell me how this thing happened.
1: Well, we don't know a great deal about it ourselves as yet. It happened only this morning, and we've only completed our preliminary examinations. We thought perhaps you might shed some light on the matter.
3: I'm sure I can't.
1: You and the late Mr. Padgett were on good terms, of course.
3: We were.
1: Of course. What was Mr. Padgett's occupation?
3: He was a commercial traveler.
1: Commercial traveler.
3: I must notify the people he represents.
1: And the insurance companies?
3: Yes.
1: Yes.
3: I suppose Mr. Padgett was alone when this happened?
1: Well, there was nobody else in the car when, at the time of the fire, Mum, but there was a curious circumstance I meant to ask you about at once.
3: Yes?
1: The two young men who discovered the fire report that there was another person.
3: A man or a woman?
1: Oh, a man. What would a woman be doing there?
3: Oh,
1: a man. He was proceeding along a ditch beside the road. They were, of course, not certain that this man had any connection with the case, of course. But
3: what did this man look like? Did he give his name?
1: Oh, no, there was practically no conversation with him, and he hurried away. He's not been seen since.
3: Do you have his description?
1: Yes, I have the description given by the young men who saw him. It was quite a bright moonlight night, as you remember. If indeed the moon does shine in London.
3: The description, please.
1: Age about 35 or 6.

0: He wore no hat.
1: That could be anyone.
0: A dark man, weighing about 11 stone, wearing a checkered waistcoat. Huh?
1: My husband was wearing a checkered waistcoat.
0: A dark red tie.
1: And he wore a dark red tie.
0: I'd best call these young men to see if they can remember any more details about this.
1: Go on with the description, please.
0: Oh, yes. The man had a small black moustache, a wart on the left side of his neck, a coat on his right hand.
1: No.
0: Had bulgy eyes. Popeyes, the young man said, and dark curly hair. And he limped, his right foot. He limped.
1: His left foot, Sergeant.
0: Huh?
1: He limped with his left foot. He was wounded in the war in 1916. He limped with his left foot.
0: Do you mean to say you recognize this man, Mrs. Paget?
1: Of course I do.
0: Who?
1: He's the man you thought was burned to death in the motor car.
0: Who?
1: My husband, Donald Paget.
0: But Mrs. Paget!
1: So Don's added murder to his other sins at last, has he?
2: The reporters, the self-styled crime men, pounced on the story by mid-afternoon and flung their headline broadcasts from Land's End to John O'Groats' house. Before nightfall on the 6th of November, a third of the people of England, Scotland and Wales were peering into the faces of perfect strangers, hoping for a glimpse of Donald Patrick Paget, the proclaimed fugitive. At Scotland Yard, we went a little more slowly. We weren't as certain as the newspapers. They got me an impression of the dead man's teeth, and when it arrived, I dispatched it to one Clement Walter, who was Paget's dentist of record. Mr. Walter telephoned me at the yard at 8:10, the night of the 6th.
3: Is that Inspector Clark?
2: Yes, Clark speaking.
3: Walter here.
2: Walter?
3: The dentist, man. Paget's dentist. I should think you'd know my voice by now.
2: Oh, sorry, Mr. Walter. Did you have anything to report?
3: That impression of your precious dead man's teeth.
2: Yes?
3: They're nothing at all like Donald Paget's.
2: Really?
3: I've checked exhaustively through all my rather extensive records. It has taken a great deal of time.
2: I'm sorry, sir.
3: It is quite impossible that the dead man's teeth could be those of Paget's. I would be glad to demonstrate to you at your convenience. But if you could have the actual teeth, I could show you more graphically.
2: All right, sir. Thank you very kindly.
3: My fee will be, in view of the fact that this work has been done after hours, 1 guinea, sir.
2: I am sure that the Home Office will consider it money well spent, sir. Good night. Sergeant Talbot!
4: Coming, sir. I was just about to come in, sir.
2: Do so, by all means.
4: Yes, sir. I've checked 4 persons so far, sir.
2: Well?
4: I asked each one to give me his own description of Paget, sir. And they're all his close acquaintances.
2: And?
4: Well, they all agree in detail with that given by the 2 young men at Hardingstone.
2: The hatless man climbing out of the ditch.
4: Each one of them said independently that Paget was one of those odd chaps who's never been known to wear a hat winter or summer.
2: Looks as if he's our boy, then. Wait a sec, will you?
4: Yes, sir.
2: Inspector Clark, here.
5: Mrs. Pamela Paget here to see you, sir.
2: Oh? Well, ask her to come in.
5: Shall I ask the other lady to come in, too, sir?
2: Eh? Who's she?
5: Miss Ellen Mc...
2: Who's she?
5: Don't know, sir. She's with Mrs. Paget.
2: Oh, all right. Send her in, too.
5: Yes, sir.
2: Ever hear of an Ellen McEachran, Talbot?
4: No, sir. There was an Alice McEachran, sir. Pickpocket. She was struck by a tram last Tuesday in Hammersmith Broadway. She was killed.
2: Talbot, you're a mine of information. I doubt this is the same one, though.
4: No, sir. That all, sir?
2: Yes, thank you. For now.
1: Office, please.
2: Right here, Mrs. Paget. Come in.
1: Oh, thank you. Thank you.
4: Yes, ma'am.
1: Come in, my child. Inspector Clark, this is Miss Ellen McEachran.
2: How do you do, Miss McEachran?
6: Won't
2: you be seated?
6: Thank you.
2: Well, Mrs. Paget, I'm afraid that it was your husband.
1: I was certain it was.
2: Yes.
1: I've just come back from Hardingstone, and I went straight away to find Ellen.
6: Excuse me, Mum.
2: I'm afraid I don't understand, Mrs. Paget.
1: Do sit still, Ellen.
6: Yes, Mum.
1: That bald-headed sergeant up there, what's his name?
2: Sergeant Moody.
1: Oh, Moody, that's it. He said something when we were talking about not being sure whether the body in the fire was a man or a woman.
2: He told me that on the telephone this afternoon. Apparently they're sure now that it was a man. The medical officer...
1: Yes, I know, but I didn't know when I came back. That's why I went to find Ellen here.
7: She thought perhaps it might be me, but it wasn't, would it?
1: No, child, it wasn't. Neither you nor your father.
2: I'm afraid I know.
7: Father's still in jail. You can't burn up people in jail, now can you, sir?
2: Will you tell me what you're talking about, Mrs. Paget? What has this child and her father got to do with the...
1: I was afraid it was Ellen that Donald had murdered.
7: Oh, my father, you said.
2: Why, for heaven's sake?
1: Well, Ellen's father had threatened to do bodily harm to Donald.
7: He threatened to burst his bloody neck! Oh, pardon me.
2: Eh? Why?
1: Because he wasn't paying the 20 shillings a week he'd agreed to pay, of course.
2: What 20 shillings?
7: For my baby.
2: What?
1: The father of Ellen's 3-year-old child is Donald Paget, Inspector Clark.
2: John Davidson from the Black Museum shared a pint of mild and bitter with me that night after I finally shut up shop. I don't know, John, I said.
8: About when?
2: People.
8: No accounting for tapes. Yeah, fine original statement, that.
2: True, though.
8: You were speaking about the wife.
2: Yes. Married to this fellow. He goes out and contracts bigamous marriage.
8: To a girl who's an obvious idiot, you said.
2: Well, not very clever.
8: Maidservant, you said.
2: What we used to call a slavey.
8: Fortunately, that class is disappearing.
2: Doesn't help the ones that are left, John.
8: The Paget class never dies out.
2: I shall do my best to assure this one's dying out.
8: We were talking about his wife.
2: Yes.
8: She apparently doesn't have any resentment toward this young, what's her name, Ellen?
2: Ellen. Why should she? It wasn't Ellen's fault that she has the mentality of a mangelwurzel. Any resentment she harbors is towards her husband.
8: The missing Donald Patrick Paget, Esquire, who lit one too many bonfires on Guy Fawkes Day.
2: For which, God willing, he'll hang.
8: Do you have any ideas regarding the unfortunate man in the car?
2: None.
8: Well, I know nothing about it, Nobby. But knowing nothing about it, I may have an idea.
2: What?
8: The lawful wife may have an idea, too.
2: Mrs. Paget?
8: Aye.
2: Explain, please, John.
8: If a man commits, what shall we call it, an indiscretion like this, marrying bigamously and fathering a child...
2: The law of the land calls it a felony.
8: For the purpose of my argument, let's disregard the legality of the thing, Nobby. Now, we have here the situation of a husband committing a grave offense against his wife.
2: And the law.
8: Disregard the law. Empirically, I mean. He commits this heinous crime. The wife, practicing true Christian forbearance and charity, forgives the man. Or at least declines to prosecute him.
2: Well?
8: Now, bear with me. Given that set of circumstances, would not such a man be inclined to repeat the offense?
2: Well,
8: having convinced himself that he'll be allowed, as our American cousins say, allowed to get away with it again...
2: It could be, John.
8: Assuring himself that he need only to satisfy his wife's goodness of soul, her love for him, which she has demonstrated, and the payment to the unfortunate young woman of a sum of money proposed by the courts. Well.
2: I don't see where your argument's going, John, but...
8: It's not a bad argument, Nobby. And it follows out the one advanced by Mrs. Paget. Assume... that the wrong girl's father threatens unpleasantness to Brother Paget.
2: Oh, you're saying that the dead man may be the father of still another victimized girl.
8: Well, doesn't it sound reasonable?
2: Well, I...
8: Mrs. Paget was convinced it was reasonable in the case of young Ellen, is it? She's forgiven a lot, but she boggles at the thought of murder. So for that matter do I.
2: What do you think?
8: Well, I think... If I were doing it, I'd look about and see if the temporarily missing Mr. Paget has made any other excursions into the extramarital. And then I discover whether the father of the bride is enjoying good health or has recently been the victim of an all-consuming fire. And then I should order another half pint for poor old John Davidson, who is now extremely thirsty.
2: John Davidson's ingenious idea was almost right. Mrs. Paget knew of no other liaisons with women of any age, intellectual state, or social standing which had been contracted by her husband.
1: We have been horribly unhappy, Inspector, during all of our married life. But I have tried to make allowances. Donald was severely wounded in the war. He was buried alive at Festubert. They despaired of his life for a long, long time.
2: I didn't know about that.
1: He was such a wonderful person, Inspector, before we were married and he went to France. At Festubert, only 3 months after he went overseas, I didn't. Well, I made a vow to myself that if Don recovered and got well, I don't want to talk about it.
2: I'm sorry, Mrs. Paget.
1: I swore to myself that no matter what happened, no matter what he did, I would try.
2: I'm sorry, Mrs. Paget, but...
1: He's been unfaithful to me so many times. But this time with Ellen was the only one I knew all about. I was afraid Ellen's father was... Don's mind was affected, you know, by that dreadful wound. He makes mistakes. He does things. He can't hold on to a job. We haven't any money. I've tried so hard, Inspector. But not murder. Not murder. Even if it is Donald. That's why I came to you. If it's murder... Not even for Donnie.
2: I went away from there back to my office. It was the morning of the 7th of November, less than 32 hours since the young men had found the blazing car. There was a telegraph form in its envelope on my desk. I looked at it from Cardiff in Wales. Tore open the envelope. Signature. Arthur Llewellyn. I don't know any Arthur Llewellyn. What's the message say? Donald Patrick Paget will arrive at Hammersmith bus terminal at 9:30 p.m. today, the 7th. Important you meet him. You will recognize him from his description. Arthur Llewellyn. John Davidson, it appeared, was wrong. I telephoned him to say so. I didn't telephone Mrs. Paget. 9:30 that night, I met Donald Paget as he stepped off the Cardiff bus. It was easy to recognize him. We went in a CID car to my office and talked.
9: I'd given up, Inspector, anyhow. It can't be done. I wonder if I could see my wife.
2: She's waiting in the anteroom. You can see her if you want to, and she wants to, after we get this over.
9: All right. I did it.
2: Very well. Donald Patrick Paget, I arrest you on a charge of willful murder and warn you that anything you say will be taken down in writing and may be used in evidence. Sergeant Talbot, do you have your notebook?
10: Yes, sir. I'm ready.
9: I'll make a statement. I had to do it. First, I got rid of nearly every penny of money we had. I spent it on women. It's funny to say that when I love Pamela. I love poor Pamela and I treated her so badly. Just women. I don't drink, I don't smoke. But women find me attractive, I'm afraid, and I'm their undoing. And mine. And Pamela's. Yes, and that kid of Ellen's. I couldn't pay the building society on the house. They'd have thrown us out in another month. I couldn't pay Ellen. Or McEachran would have had me in jail. It was just the end of things for me. And for Pamela. So I picked him up when he asked for a lift. I poured petrol all over him after I strangled him and I stuffed him into the driver's seat. Then I got out and poured a trail of petrol down the road to the car and lighted it. And then I remembered I'd locked him in. I tried to run back to the car, but it was too late. I ran back and down the ditch, and that was when those boys saw me. The game was up. I'd intended to run away and be listed as dead in a motor car accident, and Pamela'd get the insurance. But they'd seen me. I did run away. It isn't very clear to me, I'm afraid. I went to Cardiff. I went to see a girl I used to know, Gladys Llewellyn. But she was gone. And her brother Arthur saw me. He hated me for some reason. Did he telegraph you?
10: Mm-hmm.
9: I knew I was done for. Can I see Pamela now? Please?
2: All right, Sergeant.
9: Oh, wait. There's one more thing. I don't know who he was, the man I murdered. He was a complete stranger. He just happened along at the right time. I don't know his name. I'm sorry about him. But I'm sorry about so many things. Now may I see Pamela?
2: All right, Sergeant.
9: Hello, Pam, darling.
11: Hello, darling.
9: Oh, Pamela. I'm so sorry.
11: I've brought you some of the cigarettes you like, Donnie.
2: The identity of the dead man was never learned. Donald Patrick Paget was tried at the Bedford Assizes and found guilty of murder. On the 10th of March, 1931, he was hanged at Bedford Prison.

paired today on Whitehall 1212 in the order of their appearance, Harvey Hayes, Jared Burke, Gordon Stern, Lester Fletcher, Basil Langton, Francois Grimard, Beulah Garrick, Patricia Courtley, and Victor Chapin. Whitehall 1212 is written and directed by Willis Cooper.

0: Because blood has been available in Korea until now, many, many lives have been saved. 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This is NBC, the National Broadcasting Company.
1: First Precinct, Sergeant Waters. Shooting where? What subway station? Or what is it, a robbery? A what? Who is this?
2: You're in the muster room at the 21st Precinct, the nerve center. A call is coming through. You will follow the action taken pursuant to that call from this minute until the final report is written in the 124 room at the 21st Precinct.
1: All right. Tell them I'm sending more officers in the ambulance. Yeah, that's right. The ambulance and more police officers. They'll be right there. Yeah, right away.
3: 21st Precinct. It's just lines on a map of the city of New York. Most of the 173,000 people wedged into the 9/10 of a square mile between Fifth Avenue and the East River wouldn't know if you asked them that they lived or worked in the 21st. Whether they know it or not, the security of their homes, their persons, and their property is the job of the men of the 21st Precinct.
2: The 21st, 160 patrolmen, 11 sergeants, and 4 lieutenants, of whom I'm the boss. My name is Kennelly, Frank Kennelly. I'm captain in command of the 21st. I was working my night tour, 4 p.m. to 8 a.m. It was a busy night in the precinct. At 9:20 p.m., Patrolman Joseph McGill rang in stating that he had reason to believe there was a dice game in progress in the rear of a barber shop on his post. The desk officer, Lieutenant Harry L. Snyder, conveyed this information to me, and I instructed him to notify the 6th Division plainclothesmen, whose job it is to enforce the laws relating to public morals in the 21st and other precincts of the division. At 5 minutes after 10 p.m., Deputy Inspector Elias Zimmerman and 4 plainclothesmen arrived in the precinct to act on the information. With the assistance of Patrolman McGill, 2 men from Sector Car Number 2, and myself, the suspected premises were raided. A dice game was, in fact, in operation. 17 men were placed under arrest. The patrol wagon was summoned, and they were brought to the station house for booking. The muster room was swarming with suspects and police officers. As Lieutenant Snyder took the pedigree of the first suspect and entered it into the arrest record, I stood behind the desk.
4: All right, now keep it quiet. Where do you think you are?
5: All right, who's first?
4: This one. Step right up there.
5: What's your name? That's the traffic, huh, Captain?
4: Yep.
6: Joe Mappin.
5: First name is Joseph?
6: Joseph, yeah.
5: What's your middle name?
6: Joseph C.
5: The middle name, not the initial.
6: Carl. Joseph Carl Mappin.
4: All right, now let's keep it quiet.
5: C-A-R-L?
6: That's right, C-A-R-L.
5: How do you spell the last name?
6: M-A-P-P-I-N. Look, I want to get this straight. I wasn't shooting crap. I was in the barber shop to get a haircut. You can ask anybody.
5: How old are you?
6: 32 in March.
5: Where do you live?
6: 3420 Florence Avenue.
5: In the Bronx?
4: All right, I don't want
6: in the Bronx,
4: again.
6: Yeah.
4: Keep it quiet.
5: What do you work at?
6: Electrician.
7: I'll be in my office, Lieutenant.
6: Electrical yes, contract.
5: Take everything out of your pockets and put it on the desk.
7: Oh, Sergeant, I'll be in my office.
8: Yes, sir.
7: Oh, see what that woman wants, Sergeant.
8: Yes, sir. Lady, over here, please.
9: Everything, money, too?
10: Everything. Excuse me, I didn't want to be any trouble.
8: What can I do for you?
4: Get it, dog.
10: I want to talk to someone, a policeman.
8: What about?
9: Cigarettes, too? You want them out there?
10: Well, I don't know how to...
8: Excuse me.
10: Yes, all right.
8: 21st Precinct, Sergeant Waters.
9: How much I got there? $52.20.
8: Lieutenant Snyder's busy now. What'd you find there? Yeah? All right. Wait just a second, will you? It'll be just a minute, lady.
10: All right, don't worry.
4: Keep it quiet.
8: Captain, would you mind handing me that aided card on the desk there?
7: Which one?
8: That's it, sir, right there.
7: Here you are.
8: Thanks, Captain. He's in Roosevelt Hospital with a possible fractured leg. A right leg.
7: You take the call, Sergeant. I'll talk to the lady.
8: Yes, sir.
7: I'm Captain Kennelly.
10: How do you do?
7: It's awfully busy here. Supposing you step into my office, hmm?
10: All right.
11: My wife lives in the 67th Precinct. Hold on a minute.
10: I don't mean to be any bother.
11: 21st Precinct.
7: In here, please.
10: Is it like that all the time? So busy?
7: Not all the time, no. Would you sit down?
10: Mrs. Toppin, Mrs. Eva Toppin.
7: Ah, would you sit down, Miss Toppin?
10: Thank you. Thank you very much.
7: Well, what can we do for you?
10: You know how many times I walked past the police station, how many times before I came in?
7: What's the trouble, Miss Toppin?
10: Oh, trouble, all right. So much trouble, I don't sleep nights. I don't sleep nights for 2 weeks.
7: What?
10: Instead of coming into the police station, maybe I should have kept right on walking by.
7: But you're in now.
10: Yes, I'm in.
7: Please sit down. You, want to tell me about it?
10: All right. But I'm married 15 years, going on 16. If I tell you, I might as well move out. If I don't move out, I'll get kicked out. 15 years.
7: It's something about your husband?
10: Yes. And no, about his brother.
7: What's the trouble with him?
10: Crazy. Insane.
7: Well, Mrs. Toppin, that's not our job.
10: He shot his wife. Killed her.
7: Oh?
10: Crazy.
7: When did this happen?
10: 6-7 weeks ago, I don't know.
7: Where?
10: At his home, Brooklyn. He came home one night and took a shotgun. The shotgun he used to hunt ducks. He shot her. She was dead.
7: Why did he shoot her?
10: No reason. He's crazy.
7: Well, he must have thought he had a reason.
10: Well, he said she was running around. He said she ran around with all different men. He said it for years.
7: Was she?
10: No, nothing. She stayed home all the time. A nice woman. Just scared all the time. Scared he was going to kill her. And he did.
7: What's his name?
10: Who? My husband?
7: His brother.
10: Oh, just like my husband, Toppin. My husband's John. He's Fred.
7: Where is he now?
10: Fred?
7: Yeah.
10: I don't know right now.
7: Well, wasn't he arrested?
10: They didn't catch him yet.
7: Are they looking for him?
10: Oh, sure, yeah. They knew right away it was him that killed her. It was his gun. The lady downstairs from them heard the shot. She came out in the hall. He was running down the stairs. He ran down the stairs and out in the street.
7: And they haven't caught him yet?
10: No.
7: This was in Brooklyn 6 or 7 weeks ago?
10: Yes, Brooklyn.
7: Well, the police have been working on it, haven't they?
10: Oh, sure, all the time. From as soon as she was shot. A detective came to our house and told us about it. We went to Brooklyn with him, to some police station there. We went to the place where they had her laid out in a morgue. They asked us a lot of questions.
7: Does your husband have any other brothers and sisters?
10: No, just him, Fred. So a day or two goes by and he still isn't caught. They went to a funeral and everything like that. There were detectives at the funeral, too. The same detectives that talked to us. They said they thought maybe Fred would come, but he didn't. After the funeral, one of the detectives came to our house. He waited there, and then another detective came and also waited.
7: Have they still got detectives planted at your house, Mrs. Toppin?
10: Planted? What do you mean planted?
7: Well, are they still waiting there?
10: Oh, no. After 10 days, so maybe 2 weeks, one of them came in for a cup of coffee with me and John. He said, the detective, they thought Fred had gone away from town, Pennsylvania someplace. They said they wouldn't wait at our house anymore.
7: I see. Well, what's the problem now, Mrs. Toppin?
10: The problem is John heard from Fred.
7: Oh?
10: Fred called John on the telephone at his place of business 2 weeks ago.
7: Didn't John call the detectives?
10: No.
7: Well, why didn't you?
10: I didn't know. I didn't know till the day before yesterday. I went to put money in the savings account. I saw $200 was taken out. $100 once and $100 again. When John came home, I showed him the bank book. He told me his brother called him on the job and told him he needed money. He called him twice for money, and twice he went to the bank and got it out. $100 each time.
7: Why didn't he get in touch with the detectives?
10: He wouldn't do anything against his brother.
7: Oh, but you said he's out of his mind.
10: I say he's out of his mind, yes. The detectives say he's out of his mind. Everybody says he's out of his mind. Everybody except John. John don't believe it. He sticks up. His brother could kill 3 wives and rob 4 banks, and to John, he'd still be all right. It's a loyalty. Stick up for the family.
7: Doesn't he realize that his brother's liable to get violent with him?
10: How could he realize that if he don't realize he's crazy?
7: Yes, I see your point.
10: I can't mention it around the house. One word that anything is wrong with Fred makes John mad. He thinks it's a reflection on him. He thinks people will say it runs in the family. He's insane, too. He should realize it. I asked him who's kidding who. Wasn't Fred in Harlem State Hospital for 2 years? I asked him why did they send him there. He said to get a rest. What are you going to do with something like that? You can't even talk to him about the subject.
7: Well, why didn't you come and see us or call the Brooklyn detectives before?
10: Because before he'd already seen Fred and the money was gone and so was Fred, so what good would it do? It just kept me in a big argument with John, that's all.
7: And now?
10: Well, I noticed today the bank book was gone again. He took it when he went to work.
7: I see.
10: It was back after supper. Deck where we keep it all the time, the drawer with his socks. Another $100 was withdrawn out.
7: You think he saw his brother during the day?
10: No.
7: Why not?
10: Because also after dinner he went to paint the pipes under the sink. He took off his good pants and put on his old pants. The $100 was still in his good pants.
7: Well, then you think, Mrs. Tarpin, that he hasn't seen his brother yet.
10: I don't think it. I know it.
7: Well, maybe he's seeing him tonight.
10: No. Tonight, right now, he's playing seven-card rummy with a neighbor in the neighbor's flat downstairs.
7: Where did you say you were going?
10: 36th Street, to the movie.
7: That didn't make him suspicious?
10: Why? Whenever he plays rummy, I go to the movies.
7: I see. What time does he expect you home?
10: 11:15, 11:30, when he finishes the rummy game.
7: All right. In the meantime, I'd like to take you upstairs to talk to the detectives here.
10: If you want, all right. Now?
7: Yes, please.
10: Captain.
7: Yes?
10: I don't want you to think this is because John took $300 from the bank to give to his brother.
7: I didn't say I thought that.
10: $300 takes a long time to save. To give it to a maniac that goes around killing wives is not right. I'm loyal also, but there is a time and a place to do the right thing. That's what I made up my mind. Enough is enough.
7: Don't worry about it, Mrs. Tarpin. He won't draw any more out of the bank.
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11: 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A civilian agency evaluates and makes academic credit recommendations for USAFI courses. 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
3: Now back to 21st Precinct and Captain Frank Kennelly.
7: I took Mrs. Tarpin upstairs to the 21st Detective Squad and into the office of Lieutenant Matt King, commanding officer of the squad. There she went through substantially the same story she had told me. As Lieutenant King and one of his detectives began to question the woman in greater detail, I left and walked down the worn stairs through the back room and out into the muster room. The crapshooters were still being booked at the desk as I went into my office and closed the door. At my desk, I dug deeper into the pile of reports and communications to be signed in time for the precinct messenger to take them to division headquarters with the morning mail. Yeah?
12: Lieutenant King.
7: Oh, come in.
4: I'll keep it quiet.
7: Hello, Matt.
12: Yeah, what's going on out there? It's like a convention.
7: It is. Convention of crapshooters.
12: No? How many of them did you bag?
7: 17. Sit down, Matt.
12: Thanks. Is that all?
7: The others are plainclothesmen from division.
12: Oh. Well, Lieutenant Snyder is going to have writer's cramp before he's finished with that hole.
7: Yeah. Say, what do you think of this Mrs. Tarpin story, Matt?
12: It looks pretty good, Captain.
7: Oh?
12: I called out to the 62nd Squad.
7: Uh-huh.
12: They had such a case. Fred Tarpin, the husband of the dead woman, is still a fugitive. The squad commander wasn't there. His assistant was on the job. He told me they suspected the man might turn up at his brother's. As a matter of fact, I remember they spoke to me a month or so ago that they were going to put a plant on an apartment building here in this precinct.
7: Well, where are you going from here, man?
12: Well, it's their case, Captain. This acting Lieutenant Eric Hertz I spoke to, and a man from Brooklyn West Homicide are on the way over now.
7: What are they going to do? Put a tail on the husband to see if he takes the money to Fred?
12: Well, we thought we might do that at first, Captain, but we decided over the phone to pick him up tonight.
7: Well, why? If this John Tarpin is anything like his wife says, you're taking a chance. He might just shut up. The other way, it'd probably lead you to Fred.
12: Well, we thought it out pretty much, Captain. He might have had a date to meet his brother today and missed him. We could tail him around for 2-3 weeks before they make contact again.
7: Yeah, maybe, Matt.
12: Well, what I want to see about, Captain, is I sent DeLuca and Novak over to the flat a little while ago to pick up Mr. Tarpon and bring him in. The wife's upstairs. Thought maybe I could talk to him in here for a few minutes before I took him up to the squad, if you're not too busy.
7: Yeah, that's all right, man.
12: I told the sergeant on TS to ring in here when they get back to the house with him. Or I can wait out in the muster room.
7: No, stay where you are. Oh, Mrs. Tarpon told me he was playing cards in the neighbor's flat.
12: Yes, sir, she told me. I got the name and location from her.
7: Oh, I got something I want to show you.
12: Huh?
7: This, my recommendation for departmental recognition of Patrolman Weber in connection with the gunfight he and your Detective Cassidy had with those two hold-up men before Christmas.
12: Oh, yes, I sent mine in on Cassidy yesterday. You ought to get commendations out of it, don't you think?
7: Well, I think a commendation for Weber. Cassidy ought to do better. He ought to get honorable mention out of it. I wouldn't be surprised if he did. Excuse me, man.
12: Yes?
7: 21st Precinct, Captain Kennelly.
13: Sergeant Waters on TS, Captain. Is Lieutenant King in there?
7: Yeah, he's right here.
13: DeLuca and Novak are here. If you ask me to stop them when I go back to the house and ring in here.
7: All right, hold on. Matt, DeLuca and Novak are out of TS.
12: Well, ask them to come in, Captain, if it's all right.
7: Sergeant, have them come in here.
13: Yes, sir. In the captain's office.
7: And, Sergeant?
13: Yes, sir?
7: How are you doing out there with the dice players?
13: The lieutenant's got about half of them booked in, Captain. It's slow.
7: All right.
13: Yes, sir.
7: Come in.
8: Come in, Louie.
6: Go ahead, Mr. Tarpon.
14: Drag somebody away from a peaceful rummy game.
12: Novak, you better go on up and catch while Whitey takes for his meal. Sit down here, Mr. Tarpon.
14: I know nothing. I told the detectives from Brooklyn I know nothing. I told this detective tonight I know nothing. I tell you I know nothing.
12: You don't have to know anything to sit down, Mr. Tarpon. This is Captain Kennelly. I'm Lieutenant King.
7: How do you do?
14: Hello.
12: Mr. Tarpon, I don't suppose there's any need for me to tell you how important it is for us to apprehend your brother.
14: Everybody's already told me.
12: As important as it is for us, it's just as important for him. His safety is involved. And his health.
14: There's nothing wrong with his health. There was never anything wrong with his health. He's as healthy as an ox.
12: Is he?
14: As an ox.
12: You looked well when you saw him, huh?
14: Yes, when I saw him a week before... Before his wife died.
12: Do you think there's any doubt that he killed his wife?
14: I think nothing. I only know what I know.
12: It's been established beyond all doubt that he killed his wife, Mr. Tarpon. You know that.
14: I don't know that. I was not there.
7: But he did.
14: Were you there, Captain?
7: The evidence is quite conclusive, Mr. Tarpon.
14: I don't get this for the evidence.
12: Is that why you've seen your brother on several occasions?
14: When?
12: Since he's been a fugitive.
14: Who said I saw my brother?
12: Didn't you?
14: Eva has been talking to you.
12: You saw him on two
14: occasions. I know it was Eva. I know it was her because that's what I said to her. I saw him twice. Man can't even lie to his own wife without the police becoming involved.
12: Why did you lie to your wife if it was a lie?
14: Sure it was a lie because I had to tell her something she'd believe about what I did with the money. You know about the money, too.
12: Yeah.
14: Sure. Tell a woman a secret. I took the money out of the bank for other personal reasons.
12: What other personal reasons?
14: To pay someone I owed.
12: Who'd you owe?
14: My place of business, the shipping clerk. He takes bets on horses. I owed him.
12: $200?
14: $200, yeah.
12: And why'd you draw it out of the bank $100 at a time if you owed him $200?
14: Because I told him I'd pay him $100 at a time.
12: To settle the $200 you owed?
14: That's right. One and one is two.
12: Then what was the other $100 drawn out today for?
14: Oh, so she sneaked a look at the bank book tonight, too, huh? Where is she? I could give her a piece of my mind, that woman. Is she here?
12: What was the $100 today for, Mr. Tarpon? Also for the bookmaker?
14: Yes.
12: But you only owed him $200.
14: I was trying to win back the $200, so I lost another $100 also.
12: $300 altogether. That's what you paid him, is that right?
14: $300, yes. Except I didn't pay him the last $100 yet. I still have it in my pocket. Do you want to see?
12: No, that's all right. What's the name of this shipping clerk?
14: The bookmaker?
12: Yes, what's his name?
14: Al.
12: What's his last name?
14: I don't know.
12: You work in the same place? You don't know his last name?
14: Well, we're in different departments. It's a big place.
12: All right. We'll find it out.
14: Woman who runs to the police with lies. Her husband tells a wife a lie about some money, she runs to the police. Did you ever hear of anything so ridiculous?
12: That's what's the matter with lying, Mr. Tarpon. Keeps getting people in trouble.
7: The interrogation of John Tarpon continued for some minutes.
12: Now, when was it?
7: It was a difficult job for Lieutenant King. He needed information regarding the whereabouts of the killer, but he could not afford to press too hard for fear that the witness would stop talking entirely. He skirted the subjects that were touchy to John Tarpon and kept going over and over the ground previously covered in the hope that the witness would be hopelessly caught in the tangle of his own lies. It didn't work. At 11:15, Lieutenant King and Detective DeLuca left my office with John Tarpon and took him out into the muster room where the process of booking the gamblers was continuing. I stood in the doorway of my office and watched them go into the back room, up the stairs to the second floor on their way to the office of the 21st Detective Squad.
15: All right, Mr. Tarpon, inside.
14: You have to be at work at 8 in the morning. I hope you're not... Eva. Family secrets. Family secrets, you tell them, huh?
10: Family secrets about a wife killer?
14: All right. Family secrets.
10: About a maniac?
14: Both the maniac part and the wife killer part don't bother.
15: All right, let's settle down.
14: It's the money, the $300.
10: You are crazier than he is.
15: Mr. Tarpon.
14: He is not crazy.
15: Louis.
14: Just get it through your head.
15: Now, Mrs. Tarpon,
10: I got
15: please.
10: Enough through my head already.
14: He is not crazy.
15: Now, Mr. Tarpon.
14: Now, let me go. I can talk to my own wife.
10: Your wife, yes, but not for long.
14: What do you mean, not for long?
10: I mean, not for long. Only for as long as it takes me to pack my clothes and go to my sister.
14: If, after 15 years?
10: After 15 years.
14: Why?
10: Because I can't live with a man who don't know right from wrong. Even after 50 years.
14: It's right. I know it's right.
10: How do you know what he's doing? Maybe he's killing somebody else. Maybe right this minute.
14: Eva, please. Please, not after 15 years.
15: Sit down, Mr. Tarpon, please.
10: I'm not going to sit down.
14: Sit down, Eva, please. I'll talk to him. I'll tell him.
10: All right. If you'll tell him, I'll sit down.
14: I met him, yes, twice. He called at my place of business, and he said he needed some money. I went to the bank and got it. And he called again, more money.
15: Where's he living?
14: I don't know. I didn't ask.
15: You have more money for him now, don't you?
14: Yes, he called on the telephone yesterday, another $100. I took it out of the bank today.
15: Are you supposed to give him that?
14: Tonight, midnight.
15: Where?
14: He told me to be on the subway platform, the 77th Street station. He's to get off the train and meet me at midnight.
15: You'll be met.
14: He's got a gun, a pistol. He said he'd shoot. He'd shoot anybody. He don't care. He said if I didn't get him the money, he'd hold up places and shoot the people. That's why I got her. I didn't want anybody to get shot. That's why.
10: John. Poor John. I'm sorry.
14: I'm sorry, too. I'm very sorry.
15: You'll be on the subway platform, John. We'll all meet him.
14: No, no, no. I'm not going. Not me.
15: We need you to point him out.
14: Not me. I won't point out my own brother. Don't ask me to do it, please. Let me be that loyal.
15: All right. We'll get him without you.
7: Arrangements were begun immediately to plant the 77th Street subway station of the Lexington Avenue line in order to apprehend the fugitive when he stepped off the train at midnight. Lieutenant King conferred with me and requested assistance in the form of members of my command to cover the stairs leading to the street on both the uptown and downtown sides of the station. Additional detectives were called in from the 19th and 23rd squads to aid in covering the subway platform. Detectives from the 62nd and homicide squads in Brooklyn arrived. With them, they brought photographs of Fred Tarpon. All the men assigned studied these pictures. Before leaving for the plant, Lieutenant King informed all members of the detail that Fred Tarpon was armed and apparently deranged. They were cautioned that the safety of subway passengers was more important than the immediate capture of the fugitive. At 20 minutes to 12, the detail proceeded to the subway station in several squad cars. Patrolmen in uniform were posted out of sight to avoid suspicion. Detectives were posted near the change booth, at turnstiles, and at frequent intervals along the 100-yard underground platform at which the trains pulled to a stop. Other detectives were assigned to board each train as it stopped at the preceding station. We waited. Several locals stopped at the station. Several express trains went through on the inside track. No one resembling the fugitive had gotten off a train by 12:10.
15: Here comes another train, I think, Captain.
7: Looks like an express, Matt.
15: Yes, sir, it is an express.
7: Well, a local shouldn't be far behind it.
15: Minutes after.
7: What?
15: It's 12 minutes after 12.
7: Oh, yeah.
15: Think he's going to show?
7: It beats me, Matt.
15: It would beat me worse if John wasn't telling the truth. If he was supposed to meet his brother some other time in some other place.
7: Wait a minute. Here comes the local.
15: Yes. Looks like everybody's set. Better be on this one or the next one if he's coming.
7: Six cars.
15: Not many passengers, Captain.
7: No.
15: Way down there, the last car. Look. could have been him getting off.
7: It's him. Come on.
15: I'm just going to talk to him. For crying out loud.
14: Lou, watch it!
15: Come on.
14: There he is! That way! On the track! He jumped on the track!
15: Lou, you all right?
6: You got me with one in the neck.
14: Bring in for an ambulance.
15: Come on, Captain.
14: Bring in for an ambulance. Bring in for an ambulance. He's on the track.
15: Look out, jumping down, Captain.
7: All right.
15: Watch the third rail.
14: Okay. There he goes.
15: Hold up there. Hold up.
7: He's crossing over.
15: Watch him.
7: Hold it, Matt. I'll see if I can stop him. Come on.
14: There he is. Hold up, mister.
7: Let's cross over, Matt.
14: Train coming. Train coming. Train coming.
15: Watch it, Captain. Downtown Express.
7: You see him?
15: There he is across the tracks.
7: Get out of the way. Watch the train.

0: see him, Captain.
1: Now.
2: There he is! Come on! Stay away from me!
3: Come on!
2: Sergeant! There! There he goes!
0: Get off the tracks!
2: He's going to hit the third rail!
0: Oh! Oh, my God.
2: Where is he? He's down!
1: Watch him.
4: You see that spark?
3: I saw it.
4: Yep. Threw him 10 feet.
3: How'd you make it so fast, Sergeant?
4: Across the track up above.
1: Watch him now. Grab his gun.
4: Got it.
1: Fred. Fred. He's had it, I think.
2: How is it? Everything okay?
0: It's okay.
1: Well, at least one thing, Matt.
3: What, Captain?
1: He did his brother a favor. He won't have to plead insanity in court.
5: Twenty first precinct, Sergeant Waters. Well, where was the car parked? The 61st and what? Were the doors locked? Well, what kind of a car is it? What year? Well, what's the registration number?
1: Yeah. Yeah. And so it goes. Around the clock, through the week, every day, every year. A police precinct in the city of New York is a flesh and blood merry-go-round. Anyone can catch the brass ring. Or the brass ring can catch anyone.
6: 21st Precinct, a factual account of the way the police work in the world's largest city, is presented with the official cooperation of the Patrolmen's Benevolent Association, an organization of more than 20,000 members of the Police Department, City of New York. Everett Sloan in the role of Captain Kennelly, Ken Lynch as Lieutenant King. Featured in tonight's cast were Barbara Weeks, Scott Tennyson, Santos Ortega, Larry Haynes, John Sylvester, and Harold Stone. 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
26: Your private eye, that's your business. Anything else? That's for laughs. It's been raining cats and dogs and assorted animals for 3 long, wet, miserable days. Happens. And today it clears. So you're heading for the polo grounds and a view of your beloved Giants. But first you call the office and there's a message. A Mr. Winston Carr wants to see you at his Park Avenue apartment. So, business is business. Winston Carr, he's got enough loot to run his own little private Marshall plan. Winston Carr, Stockbroker Deluxe. You kiss off the Giants, you wish him luck and your special young man, Willie Mays. And then you've got your finger on the door buzzer of Mr. Carr's cloud-high penthouse apartment.
27: Mr. Chambers? Peter Chambers?
26: That's right, sir.
27: I answer the door myself. Servants day off. You'll pardon my attire.
26: He's a massive man and a handsome one. Maybe 60, with white hair and a white mustache, but he's got a youthful twinkle in his eye. He's dressed in an ancient bathrobe, and he leads you through to a room that's half bedroom, half den. And then he plumps out in a soft bed.
27: Bad heart, Miss Chambers. Bad ticker. It's been acting up. I've been catering to it. Haven't been out of the apartment all day. Been lying about, pampering myself. Haven't even changed my suit. See? Hanging there. That's the suit I was wearing yesterday.
26: That's nice, that's nice. What's that got to do with me?
27: Well, there's an envelope there in that suit. I want you to deliver it.
26: And for that, you need a Private Richard?
27: Private Richard? That's a cute term. Never heard it before.
26: Private Richard, Private Eye, Confidential Agent. It all adds up to the same thing usually, a patsy.
27: You're rather a cynical one, aren't you, sir?
26: No, but maybe I'm in a bad humor. I was looking forward to seeing the Giants this afternoon.
27: Oh, Giants, my favorite ball club. I'm quite a fan. Couldn't resist business, could you, Mr. Chambers?
26: Matter of fact, I couldn't. Can you, Mr. Carr?
27: Well, business, young man, is business, and let's get to it right now. Though since you've made a sacrifice in coming here, your fee is hereby doubled.
26: And how much was it single?
27: $100, now $200.
26: For what, Mr. Carr?
27: For delivering an envelope.
26: Delivering an envelope? Sort of a glorified messenger boy, wouldn't you say?
27: Well, it's important and valuable. And your reputation is such that I know I can trust you with it.
26: And whom do I deliver it to?
27: Henry Martell, at his apartment, 1020 Central Park West. He should be waiting for it. I promised it for this afternoon.
26: Am I to get a receipt?
27: Oh, no receipt necessary. You see, Mr. Martell is about to be engaged to my daughter.
26: Daughter?
27: My daughter, Loretta. Only child, very dear to me. Only real thing dear to me since my good wife died

0: white, unwrinkled Palm Beach suit, you take the envelope, your fee, and you wave bye-bye to Winston Carr. And then you're out in the sunshine and up to Central Park West, and once more you're poking your finger at a doorbell. This one over an engraved card, Mr. Henry Martell.
1: Well, well, well, it just wouldn't be legitimate if you didn't show up, would it, huh?
0: You've never seen Henry Martell, but you know it isn't he who's answered the door. Because the guy in the doorway is an old friend and a good one. Detective Lieutenant Louis Parker, Homicide, New York City Police.
1: Like I said, without you, my case wouldn't be complete.
0: What kind of a case, Louis?
1: Murder, my friend.
0: Who's murder, my friend?
1: Henry Martell.
0: Martell?
1: Mm-hmm.
0: You're not kidding me, are you, Louis?
1: With murder, you don't kid. Come on in, son.
0: Cops working over a cadaver. There's hardly any blood on him. And he must have been a good-looking lad. Tall, with dark, wavy hair and high cheekbones. Cops are cops, and a cadaver is a cadaver. But there's one incongruous note in the room. A sobbing blonde standing near the window, teetering like a drunk on a tightrope.
2: Yeah, I'll get it down.
1: Pete.
0: Yeah, Louis?
1: You happen to know the dame?
0: No, who is she?
1: Says she's Loretta Carr. Says she's the daughter of that mogul, Winston Carr.
0: Oh, Loretta Carr. Did she kill him?
1: She says she didn't. Haven't questioned her closely yet. As you can see, she's standing there like she's going to faint. I'm giving her a little time to settle down.
0: How did he get it?
1: Bullets in this gun right here. No prints on it. We got the call from the girl, this Loretta. Claimed she dropped in on him for cocktails or something. Door was open, found him like that, dead. Gun on the floor.
0: Is it possible that it was suicide?
1: No, no, Pete. Gun was 20 feet away from him. Guy doesn't shoot himself and then die and then throw the gun away.
0: No.
1: Looks like my boys are finished. Let me get them out of here. Okay, fellas, I'll see you downtown. And the body goes too. I'll talk to you after the autopsy, Doc.
3: Okay.
1: Now, Miss Carr, just a few short questions.
4: Yes, Lieutenant.
1: Oh, Loretta Carr, this is, Peter Chambers. Oh,
0: how do you do, Miss Carr?
4: How do you do?
1: Miss Carr, we know all the details of your finding him, calling the thing into us. Now, what were you doing here? I mean, how well did you know him?
4: I knew Henry, Mr. Martell, for the past 6 months. We were going to be engaged to be married.
0: I can verify that, Louis.
1: Just wait your turn, huh? I'm saving you for later. Okay, Miss Carr, how old are you?
4: 20.
1: Mm-hmm. How old was Mr. Martell?
4: 35.
1: Did you, have your parents' consent to this, prospective engagement?
4: Just one parent, sir. My father.
1: Well, did you have his consent?
4: At first he objected, but then he came around to my way of thinking.
1: And what were his objections at first?
4: That Mr. Martell was too old for me. That he wasn't exactly the type of person that he'd imagined I'd fall in love with. Oh, you know how fathers are.
1: Yeah, yeah.
4: But slowly I won him over. And then we had his consent.
1: I see. How'd you meet Mr. Martell?
4: I was introduced to him at a cocktail party.
1: Okay, Miss Carr, that about does it for now. You can go home, but please be available, huh?
4: Thank you, Lieutenant.
1: And now, Peter Pan, what the heck are you doing here anyway?
0: You bring him up to date fast. He gives you full concentration, nodding his head up and down like a small boy watching a bouncing act on a trampoline. And then...
1: Uh-huh. Mm-hmm. Okay, let's have it.
0: Have what, Lieutenant?
1: You know what? The envelope.
0: Envelope, Lieutenant?
1: Come on. It's a murder case I'm working on. This ain't a game of badminton.
0: Oh, badminton yet. These modern cops, all right, Lieutenant. The envelope. Naughty, naughty. You're opening other people's mail.
1: Hey. Pete, you know what's in this?
0: Love Sonnet by William Shakespeare.
1: 100,000 bananas. $100,000 bills.

0: cash money.
1: Wow. Oh, he certainly did approve of his prospective son-in-law, didn't he, Louis?
2: All right, you've done your bit. You've delivered your envelope. Police will take possession for the time being. I'll go up to the old man personally, explain the situation.
1: And what do I do in the meantime?
2: Oh, you go to a ball game or something.
1: Too late for the ball game. Oh, that woolly maze.
2: Well, then go to your office and sit and pray. Maybe business will fall in.
1: Business didn't fall in. It wafted across the wires of Alexander Bell's invention. Oh, is that Donamici? Hello.
3: I want you to come down here right away.
1: Who wants me to come where and why?
3: Me.
1: Well, who that?
3: Me, Hypie Morse. Don't you know my voice? You're supposed to be a private eye.
1: Herbie, I am a private eye. I'm not a private ear. What's on your alleged mind?
3: I want you to come down here.
1: Where's here?
3: My office, right away.
1: What's the matter, Herbie?
3: Trouble, what else? When I call on you, it ain't so you should teach me to mumble. Now, come on, pal. Get on your horse.
1: You get on your horse and you're traveling again. Herbie Moss, big shot. Bookmaker's bookmaker. Commission brokers, they call him. Herbie Moss, angle guy from way back. Slippery as a lemon pit in olive oil. His office is a fancy spread on Lower Broadway.
4: Well, the old Chalmers, handsome as ever. Come in, come in. You're going to earn yourself a hunk of change.
1: Herbie Moss, about 40 and not bad looking, and dressed, of course, in the latest of hand tailoring.
4: Okay, I come right to the point.
1: And what's the point?
4: First, your fee, 500 clams, which I hand over like so.
1: Well, thank you, Herbie. You've made your first point. Now what?
4: Ever hear of Martell? Henry Martell?
1: What about him?
4: He got cooled this afternoon. That's what about him.
1: What's that got to do with you?
4: Nothing. Not a thing, except it's my gun he happens to get cooled with.
1: Your gun?
4: Nobody else's, pal. My gun, Herbie Moss.
1: Cops know about this?
4: They trace it to me quick, and they yank me in.
1: So what are you doing out?
4: My lawyer gets me out. One of them writs, habeas, maybeas, what do I know? I'm out, but I ain't in the clear. That's your job, to put me in the clear.
1: You, kill him, Herbie?
4: No, I did not kill him.
1: You know him, this Henry Martell?
4: No, I never hated a bum in my life.
1: Herbie, my boy, just for the record, if I find that you are mixed up in this, I turn you in anyway. And you're stuck with the $500 fee.
4: I am mixed up in nothing, I tell you.
1: All right.
4: I lent that heater to a dame.
1: When?
4: About 6 months ago.
1: Who's the doll?
4: Doll is right. Don't trip over that, pal. That's dynamite. Joyce Doreen, a model. Tall, dark, and with a shape. Oh, brother.
1: All right. What's the address?
4: It's in the phone book. And let me tell you, I've seen them all, big and small. But this Joyce Doreen.
1: Next up, Joyce Doreen. It's a terrace apartment on Madison Avenue, and the good Miss Doreen must have been taking the sun on the terrace because she opens the door for you, wearing high-heeled white shoes, white swimming briefs, a white bandana, and that's all. That is all.
5: I'm glad you called me first, Mr. Chambers. I was going to go out, but instead I reserved this time for you. Well, you said it was urgent.
1: Oh, that Joyce Doreen. You take black eyes, black hair, red lips, and then you dream up a lush figure, and you put it on the longest, shapeliest legs you've ever seen, and there you have it. Joyce Doreen.
5: Will you tell me what this is all about, Mr. Chambers?
1: You tell her. You're doing a lot of staring and a lot of gasping, but in between gasps, you tell her.
5: I want to thank you, Mr. Chambers, for coming to me so quickly.
1: Well, what else could I do, Miss Doreen? Harry Moss claims that gun was here. Police don't know about that yet, but sooner or later they will, and then, little lady, you'll be all jammed up.
5: Oh, but I'm sure there's some mistake.
1: Why?
5: Because that gun's been in that bureau drawer since Herb lent it to me. I never even touched it. Let me show you. Oh!
1: What's the matter?
5: It's gone! Mr. Chambers, Mr. Chambers, you must help me. Now, I would like to retain you. I'll pay you a fee if you'll just help
1: me.
5: Fees
1: have just been pouring down on me like hailstones.
5: But...
1: For you, honey, for you, it's for free. But you've got to answer a couple of questions, and you've got to answer them truthfully.
5: Oh, yes, yes, whatever you say.
1: First, How well do you know this Herbie Moss?
5: Oh, as well as I know any other man. He was attentive to me. Period.
1: And were you, attentive to him, period?
5: Not more so than to anyone else. I have many male friends. But there's never been anyone special.
1: Not yet, huh?
5: No. Not yet.
1: Do you know Henry Martell?
5: Yes.
1: Was he attentive, too?
5: Very.
1: Did Herbie Moss know Henry Martell?
5: Yes, he did.
1: He did, huh?
5: Why? Is there something wrong with that?
1: Nothing. Was Herbie Moss fond of Henry Martell?
5: He hated him.
1: Hated him, huh? You know why?
5: Well, in all modesty, I...
1: Oh, come on, Miss Doreen, you can tell me.
5: Well, Herbie was jealous of Henry. In fact, Herb and I terminated our friendship because of his crazy jealousy of Henry Martell.
1: Did you happen to know that Martell, that he had a girlfriend to whom he was going to be engaged?
5: I heard that he'd been running around with some little girl.
1: Mm. And were you jealous, Miss Doreen?
5: Me? Me jealous? Oh, look, Mr. Chambers, as I've told you, I have many male friends. Young and old, flip and distinguished. And as far as I'm concerned, you can lump them all together.
1: Faithfully, you promise to keep her abreast of events. And then you make tracks for Parker's office to sort of catch up on events yourself.
2: Pete, my boy, that's the sum and total of it. Herbie Morse is our number one suspect, but we just don't have enough to hold him.
1: What about this Henry Martell?
2: What about him?
1: What kind of a guy?
2: Well, he's a fringe guy, a man about town. Strictly a phony, a live-by-the-wits guy. Never arrested, never convicted. He had a few brushes with the law.
1: Oh?
2: The last time, when he belted a private eye.
1: Belted a private eye who?
2: Barry Miller. A couple of months ago, when you were on the West Coast, claimed the eye was tailing him, annoying him.
1: Anything else?
2: No, nothing.
1: Louis, you ever hear of Joyce Doreen?
2: Am I supposed to?
1: I don't know yet.
2: Well, find out for me sometime, huh?
1: Lieutenant, I intend to do just that.
2: Ah, it starts. Already it begins to make with a dame, huh?
1: You beat around town, digging up dirt on Henry Martell, and then you start hiking for Joyce Doreen's place. You'd like to give her apartment a quick look-see, and you wonder how you can make it. So, it gets made for you. You're outside her door, and you can hear the finish of an argument inside.
0: And I say you use my gun to knock him off, and like that you put me in a spot. I'd like to punch you right square on the jaw.
6: I wouldn't.
1: Herbie comes tearing out and goes past you without even a friendly howdy-do. And you mosey in, and there's Miss Doreen laid out neat and comfortable. She'll come to in time, but this isn't the time. You give the apartment a quick frisk, and you come up with, guess what? A little old address book. Gal wouldn't be a gal without a little old address book. You look through it, and bang, your case opens up and unfolds for you. You get out of there and you call Parker and you're told that Parker's at Carr's place. So that's your next stop. Winston Carr's in bed and Parker's near talking to him. Loretta let you in and then went away. And Parker's a little peeved.
2: You again? What are you doing here?
1: I'm wrapping up your case for you, Louis.
2: Like how?
1: Like giving you the murderer.
7: And who would that be, Mr. Chambers?
1: You, Mr. Winston Carr.
2: Oh, easy, Petey boy. You know what you're doing?
1: I know what I'm doing, all right. Now, how do you want Louis, right side up or wrong side under?
2: Any way at all, as long as it makes sense.
1: Well, I'll do it straight first, and then I'll tack the evidence onto it.
2: Any way you like, Detective.
1: Winston Carr with an only daughter, apple of his eye. She latches onto a phony. Carr tries to talk her out. She won't be talked. Carr puts a private eye on him and gets convinced that Martell is a phony.
2: Private eye?
1: Uh-huh.
2: At Barry Miller?
7: How could you people know that?
2: Quiet, Mr. Carr. Let him talk.
1: Now, Carr pretends he okays the engagement of his daughter, but he sounds out Martell. Martell wants 100 G's as an out price. But Carr is a businessman, so he goes there and he shoots him. How am I doing, Mr. Carr?
7: Very well, young man. Too well. I can't fight this. I'm too old and too sick. But I won't knuckle under either. It's evidence that convicts.
1: Oh, you want evidence. All right, listen. Now, here's a businessman, Louis, that says he's going to help his prospective son-in-law in business. Now, how would he do it? Not by $100,000 in cash? Of course not. It would be a check or nothing.
8: Well, then why?
1: As a cover-up. After he knocked him off, he used me to deliver 100 G's to Martell, supposed to show that he had affection for the guy, you know. Now, he used me as a delivery boy, strictly as a cover-up. He's in bed all day. Says he didn't even change out of yesterday's suit. Well, take a look, Lieutenant. There's a suit hanging there.
9: Okay. I'm looking.
1: Palm Beach suit. Clean, white, unwrinkled. It's been worn, but it wasn't worn yesterday. It was worn today.
9: Pete, how do you know?
1: Because it was pouring cats and dogs yesterday. And if he wore it in that rain, it wouldn't be clean, white, and unwrinkled.
7: All right, enough.
8: What about the gun?
1: Look, if Herbie Moss used that gun, you think he'd be crazy enough to leave it there?
8: Well, then where did this guy get it?
1: He stole it out of a bureau drawer.
8: What bureau drawer?
1: Doll by name, Joyce Doreen.
8: Oh.
1: Herbie gave her the gun, and Carr here lifted it from her. Convince her? Well, here's a little old address book, Louis. Belongs to Joyce Doreen. And under the initial C, guess whose name is there? Big as life.
7: All right, enough. Enough. Enough.
1: So, after Carr gets put on ice, surrounded by high-priced lawyers, and after you've made your report to Herbie Moss, you wend your way to Miss Doreen's apartment. And you tell her she's out of a mess. And you're about to give her details when...
5: Oh, no, no, Mr. Chambers, not so fast. Let's do it nice and easily.
1: Well...
5: Now, you just sit down while I build a highball. Two highballs. Two nice, long, leisurely highballs. Now, just sit and wait.
1: Oh, that Joyce Doreen.
5: Did you say something?
1: I didn't say a thing, honey. I'm just sitting and waiting.

And there you've had crime and Peter Chambers. Dane Clark was starred as Peter Chambers. Crime and Peter Chambers transcribed was created and written by Henry Kane. Others in the cast were Bill Zuckert, heard as Lieutenant Parker, Leslie Wood as Joyce, and Roger DeCoven as Winston Carr. It was directed by Fred Way. This is Fred Collins inviting you to tune in next week, same time, same station, for Dane Clark in Crime and Peter Chambers.

0: Douglas Fairbanks, Jr. in The Silent Men. The National Broadcasting Company proudly presents Douglas Fairbanks' production of The Silent Men. Transcribed stories of the undercover operations of the special agents of every branch of our federal government and their relentless fight against crime. Now here is Douglas Fairbanks.
1: The events about to be related took place in 1943, and only recently have we received permission to pass them on to you. May 1943. A stunned America is learning that defeat in war is possible. The enemy is striking telling blows, not only on the battlefield, but here at home. Acts of sabotage are becoming bolder, more frequent. This story tells of the near successful attempt to destroy the Atlantic fleet as it lay at anchor in the Hudson River. In this reenactment, I will play the role of Special Agent Eric Madden, the file case entitled Sabotage, in which only the names and places are fictional. All federal agencies have been called in to fight the deadly effectiveness of the saboteur. Enemy aliens and their sympathizers are under constant watch. Federal special agents are planted in the factories they work, the meeting places they gather, the restaurants they eat in. Because of a facility with European languages, I've been assigned to cover Ludo's Cafe in Brooklyn, a known hangout for undesirables. I have a job there as a waiter. In the 6 weeks I'd worked at Ludo's, I'd made many acquaintances. One of them, Mr. Stephen Hoyt, was coming toward me now.
2: Good evening, Eric.
1: Good evening, Mr. Hoyt.
2: I'm expecting friends to meet me here soon.
1: Yes, sir.
2: You will serve us?
1: Yes, sir.
2: Good. I'll take one of the back booths.
1: Hoyt was one of the frequenters of Ludo's Cafe, who was under constant surveillance by federal agents. His long criminal record had put him on the preferred lists of those suspected of having contact with the enemy underground. I carried some menus over to his booth. Menu?
2: Eric, when my friends join me, see that the booths around us are kept empty.
1: Well, the rush is over. That should be possible.
2: You may bring me some coffee while I wait.
1: Yes, sir. When I returned to his table, Hoyt had been joined by two friends. A woman in her late 30s and a short, heavy-set man with a thick European accent. They were deep in conversation when I set Mr. Hoyt's coffee down.
2: Thank you, Eric.
3: One more kind of photograph and I can finish the map.
4: Be quiet, Kurt. There is someone standing by.
3: Oh, that gives us 30 hours of ample time.
4: Kurt, you talk too much.
3: You're worried too much, Martha. A public place affords most privacy. You should know that.
4: Waiter, bring us three of your cold plate specials.
3: Oh, no, I would prefer something hot day after day. Those cursed cans.
4: Three cold plate specials. Quickly, please.
1: Every time I approached the table during a meal, the woman would throw a hard, warning glance at the men and the talk would stop. But for all her caution, I overheard enough to justify my slipping outside and making contact with Bill Taylor, the special agent who'd been assigned to tail Hoyt. He was leaning against a light pole a couple of hundred feet away from Ludo's.
5: Aye.
1: Follow me around the corner.
5: Yeah. What's up?
1: Man and a woman having supper with Hoyt. Follow them when they leave.
5: All right, but why?
1: Bits of talk I heard. Something about photographs and maps. Something to do with the Hudson River.
5: Well, doesn't sound like much to me.
1: Well, I can't explain now. The girl's wearing a green cloth coat. The guy'll probably be with her.
5: You make it sound pretty urgent.
1: Got a feeling it is.

0: When I got back to Hoyt's table, his two friends were just about ready to leave.
1: Then you understand clearly what you're to do.
2: Yes, Herr Madame, clearly.
1: What do you want?
0: Clean up the table, miss.
1: I do not like a waiter who walks so you do not hear him.
2: I told you Eric was all right, Martha. Odo would not have him if he went.
1: Come, Kurt.
2: Charming lady. Now, Eric?
0: Yeah. Woman with a purpose, I'd say, Mr. Hoyt.
2: Yeah, she pays well. That's the best I can say for her. Well, here's something for you.
0: All right. Thank you.
2: I would be very happy to think that you had forgotten this incident about me dining with a lady and her friend.
0: I've been deaf, dumb, and blind. I had arranged for Bill Taylor to meet me at my apartment when I got home. He was there waiting for me when I came in shortly after midnight.
3: Hi. Come on in. Make yourself at home.
0: Thanks.
3: Care for a drink of your scotch?
0: Oh, you found it. Good.
3: Yeah. The girl lives at the Pelham Apartments, 509. The guy went in with her and they stayed about 20 minutes and I followed him home.
0: How's she registered at Pelham?
3: This is going to knock you for a loop.
0: Go on.
3: She's registered as Mrs. Hoyt. Mrs. Stephen Hoyt.
0: It's a front. He's fronting for her. How about Kurt?
3: Had quite a time following him to his place. What a place.
0: Where?
3: The foot of Baxter Street on the Hudson River. Lives on the top floor of an old boathouse.
0: Well, it's shaping up into something. I wish I knew what.
3: Yeah, a broken-down old boathouse, but it's storing a beautiful high-speed motor launch. Got its registry number written down here someplace.
0: I'd like to know who owns it.
3: You know, I did that while I was waiting for you.
0: Well?
3: Owned by a Mrs. Stephen Hoyt, the same one. 509 Pelham Apartments.
0: I don't like it.
3: Well, I said my piece. Now it's your turn.
0: Things they said at the restaurant. I jotted them down afterwards. I'll read them to you.
3: I'm ready.
0: One more photograph, and I can finish the map. La Bette arrives at 2 a.m. 30 hours. That will give us ample time. The explosions will be almost simultaneous.
3: That might mean an awful lot. Or nothing.
0: I wonder what they mean by La Bette will arrive at 2 a.m.
3: Yeah. Where does Hoyt fit in?
0: He's getting paid for some service he performed. I think tomorrow I'll run a make on Mrs. alias Stephen Hoyt.
3: What about Kurt?
0: We won't find anything on him.
3: Why?
0: I think he's an enemy alien who's been smuggled into this country.
3: Good, let's pick him up.
0: We pick him up and we may leave someone behind to finish the job, whatever it is.
3: Yeah, I didn't say anything. Well, 30 hours doesn't give us too much time.
0: Should do if we use it well. Meet me in front of the Pelham Apartments at 10 o'clock tomorrow morning. How's that?
3: Oh, we're going to call on the lady? Shall I bring flowers?
0: No, lots of keys and a jimmy. Next morning, we waited in a doorway across from the Pelham Apartments till Martha came out. She got into a cab and drove away.
3: Second story Taylor, they call me in Sing Sing.
0: Did I tell you what records gave me on Martha?
3: No, come on.
0: I picked her out from a pile of pictures. Migrated here 14 years ago. Been active in front groups ever since.
3: Nice kid. Should be enough for deportation.
0: Should be, but it isn't. Now, you stay here.
3: Right.
0: I'm going to talk to the apartment manager.
4: Yes, sir.
0: You're in charge?
4: What can I do for you if it's for vacancies?
0: It isn't. Just take a look at my credentials.
4: Hmm. Federal special agent. Well, I assure you, I...
0: Now, relax. It's one of your tenants we're interested in, a Mrs. Stephen Hoyt.
4: Oh, 509. She just left a few minutes ago.
0: I know. Did she say when she'd be back?
4: No. Has she done anything wrong? I always had a feeling about her. Nothing I can explain, mind you, but...
0: This building has an automatic elevator?
4: Press the button on the floor you want, and it goes...
0: Where's the control switch?
4: In the basement.
0: Mm-hmm.
4: Look, what's this all about?
0: I'm sorry, ma'am, but for the next half hour, your elevator is going to be out of commission. Anybody comes in, you tell them to walk up. Hmm?
4: You going to search her place?
0: Yep.
4: Well, who'd ever think she'd tangle with the federal agents? What's she done?
0: Maybe nothing. I haven't time to explain now.
4: I never had much use for her myself, but to think that
0: she's...
4: She's
0: not to know we've been here, understand? Not a word to anyone.
4: How do you like that? Anyone would think I'm the type who talks. How do you like that?
0: 5 minutes later, we were in Martha's apartment making a quick but thorough search of the place. Not a thing. How about you, Bill?
3: Come here.
0: Well, my lady's dressing room.
3: Yeah, she's been using it for something else. A dark room for developing pictures. Take a look in this wardrobe.
0: Photography equipment.
3: Yeah, high-class stuff. Take a look at this enlarger.
0: Ah. Find any pictures?
3: Not a one. Maybe she doesn't believe in exhibiting her work.
0: Well, let's give the place a going over. You start in the kitchen, I'll work here.
3: Right.
0: For 45 minutes, we searched the apartment. We found nothing. Not one print. Not one spoiled negative. We put everything in order and left before Martha came back. On the way out, I stopped to ask the apartment manageress a few questions.
4: You done already? Well, what did you find?
0: You happen to know if Mrs. Hoyter is a camera fan?
4: I never noticed, but I'd believe anything you told me about her.
0: How about company? Does she have many visitors?
4: Hardly any. No wonder. Never did see a woman so close-mouthed. Kind of cold-like.
0: Lots of calls, telephone calls?
4: Only one that calls regular. They talk together in some foreign language.
0: You handle the switchboard?
4: Say, if you think I got nothing to do but listen in when I put a call through...
0: No, not at all.
4: Besides, I couldn't understand a word they said.
3: You know, Eric, this whole thing's developing into a big nothing.
0: Well, I bet we'll arrive at 2 a.m. I only knew what that meant.
3: Did you check at headquarters?
0: Yeah, nobody knew. No such town, no such a name means anything.
3: Well, did you report to the chief?
0: Report what? It's a talk I overheard in a restaurant, a hunch that something's wrong with nothing to back it up? Huh. Even a rookie would know better than that.
3: Yeah, I might look kind of silly at that.
0: Let's get something to go on, and I'll then dump it in the chief's lap. In a big hurry.
3: Okay. You be the boss on this one. What do we do now?
0: Go down to Kurt's boathouse and pray that he's not around.
3: Yeah, and what if he is?
0: Then we'll wait till he isn't. I want to take a look around in there.
3: Okay. I got a feeling we're wasting time, but as long as it's official, let's go.
0: We parked our car a few blocks from the river's edge and walked down to the shore. We took cover as best we could until we got to an old boathouse that Taylor identified as Kurt's.
3: Now, this is the place. The door's open on the water so they can park the launch inside. There's another door on inside.
0: Saw somebody walk by the window just now.
3: Kurt, I saw him, too. What now?
0: Sit back and wait.
3: Lots of activity in there.
0: Yeah.
3: Yep. Taking the boat out.
0: That's a break. There go the doors.
3: Oh, she's loaded down pretty heavy.
0: Kurt and Martha.
3: They're heading out to sea. I wonder what for.
0: Oh, we're going to find out soon, I hope. Come on, let's get inside.
3: Hope there's no one else in there.
0: Well, I don't think so. They wouldn't have locked the doors from the outside. How about this lock? Can you handle it?
3: Sure. Got it.
0: Nothing down here. Let's go upstairs.
3: It's kind of eerie in here, isn't it?
0: Yeah. Looks like Kurt has been staying here quite a while.
3: Yeah, quite a work table he's got here. Mm-hmm. Slide rules, compass.
0: Might be used for anything. Drafting, drawing maps.
3: Yeah.
0: What's that?
3: I just kicked them under the table. Shiny pieces of tin.
0: Well, let's see that. Wait a minute. Huh. Looks like a reflector. What would they use these things for?
3: Hey, here's something. Spoiled picture of some kind. Blown up pretty big.
0: Looks like it was taken at night. Those lights, they're reflections on water.
3: Yeah, look like luminous balloons.
0: I think I've got it.
3: Yeah?
0: They look almost like street lamps, don't they?
3: Yeah, a little.
0: And the space between the lights is the street. Only in this case, it's a water lane.
3: You're way ahead of me now.
0: They put reflectors on the buoys marking the traffic lane on the river. Then they took pictures of them at night. That's what the glares are.
3: So what does it mean?
0: Well, nothing yet. This gives them only a small section of the river. Should be more pictures around. Maybe a map.
3: Oh, these guys don't believe in leaving samples around.
0: Well, let's drop it for now. I have a shortcut in mind.
3: Like what?
0: We'll rent a boat and cruise down the river. Maybe we can catch up with them and get some idea of what they're doing.
3: You know, this is turning out to be quite a picnic.
0: Yeah, quite a picnic.

0: for an hour, we cruised the river in a rented boat looking for Kurt and Martha. But we did not locate them. We were set to turn back when a small Coast Guard patrol boat bore down on us. A man on board signaled us to stop. We cut our motors and he came up alongside.
1: What do you guys think you're doing out here? Been watching you for 20 minutes.
0: These boys set out here near the mouth of the river. Do they mean anything special?
1: This is a Navy area, bud. It isn't smart to ask those kind of questions.
0: We're federal men, tracking down a lead, officer.
1: What kind of lead? Your security guys will drive me nuts yet.
2: Hey, does the word Labette mean anything to you? Is it the name of a ship?
1: Naval intelligence gives out all information about ships.
0: You know of anything that's due to happen out here sometime early tomorrow morning, 2 a.m.?
1: Look, I got one job, to patrol this area. Federal men or not, you better get moving.
0: This is urgent, officer.
1: Well, then contact Naval Intelligence, like I told you.
2: We may not have time.
0: Can you tell us of any special activity that's to take place around here in the next 24 hours?
1: Check with the proper authorities. I got one job, to patrol the traffic lane.
0: Look, officer, maybe you should get in touch with someone in authority and tell him to be on the alert for trouble.
1: What kind of trouble? Where?
0: In this area.
1: Oh, sure. Yeah, I'll get in touch with the Admiral right away. Okay, Pete, let's get rolling. You guys had better get going, too.
2: That guy thinks you're a screwball.
0: I'm beginning to think he's right.

0: time you got, Bill?
1: 7:15. You gonna call the chief?
0: One more visit to Kurtz and I'll call the chief. Trouble is, I got nothing to tell him.
1: What do you hope to find in the boathouse, Eric?
0: You're great on asking questions I can't answer.
1: Supposing Kurt and Martha are there?
0: Then I'll call the chief and let him take over. We moored the boat around a bend in the river and walked back to the ramshackle old boathouse. Kurt and Martha had not come back. We got into the building and started another search in Kurt's room. In the inside pocket of one of Kurt's jackets hanging in an improvised closet, I found a piece of paper with some intricate markings on it.
1: Hey, what do you got there?
0: It looks like a mechanical drawing. This part on top here looks like some kind of timing device.
1: Hey, it's a time fuse, Eric.
0: And this bottom portion here must be a depth bomb.
1: A bomb? You kidding? Hey, Eric, you don't think they're going to try to...
0: It's time to bring some help in. Lots of it. Get out and call the chief right away.
1: What about you?
0: I'll stay here till you get back. Now move.
1: You're planning to bomb our ships right here in New York Harbor? This gives me the shakes. You wouldn't think in a million years...
0: Get going and tell the chief to call Naval Intelligence. Quick. Bill had no sooner started down the stairs when I heard the sound of a boat coming in toward the boathouse. For a minute, I thought they must have met out there, Taylor and Kurt. But it was quiet outside, and I breathed easier. I looked around for a place to hide. There was none. I figured I'd drop out of the window to the ground below. I moved quickly toward it and lifted the sash. I saw her standing below the window, a gun in her hand. Martha.
2: I would not try that if I were you.
0: I heard steps behind me, and I spun around. Kurt stood there.
3: Your hands over your head. Hi. You move and I shoot you where you stand. Now, turn around slowly. All right, Martha. You can come up now.
0: Your timing's poor, Kurt. You're too late.
3: The waiter who served us last night. Hoyt's friend.
0: And a federal agent.
3: An agent in Ludolf? You're learning from us?
0: In 10 minutes, we'll have 50 men here.
2: You're no doubt referring to your friend who went to summon help. He won't. We met him outside.
3: We knew then there might be another one upstairs. And we cannot keep them here.
2: We will remove them.
3: With a couple of bullets, I should remove them permanently.
2: Put a gag on him so he can make no noise when he is in the boat.
0: Kurt tied me, then half shoved me, half carried me down the steps to the boat. I was not alone. Taylor lay on the floor beside me, bound and gagged as I was. They started the motor and we backed out into the channel. 15 minutes later, we drifted into another boathouse. We were unloaded from the launch and taken into a back room.
2: Take the gags off. They may yell all they want. Nobody will hear them now.
3: Why do you stare, Mr. Rater?
2: He is looking at your depth bombs, Kurt.
3: You should have seen them when they were all lined up against the wall. The 14 of them. Now only 3 remain, and soon they will be out to welcome the Atlantic Fleet.
0: The Atlantic Fleet?
2: You did not know. The Atlantic Fleet is coming in to anchor early this morning. These bombs will be there ready to greet them. Attached to the anchor buoys.
1: You think you're going to get away with this?
3: Of course. It's well planned and it will be well executed. You see, even you, an American federal agent, you did not know that your fleet is anchoring this morning.
0: Leybet will arrive at 2 a.m. A ship?
2: Our name for the flagship, the Centaur. The one carrying Admiral Panay.
3: That's 10 o'clock, Martha. We better go. I can quickly dispose of these two.
2: We will wait till Mr. Hoyt arrives. He will watch them till we get back.
3: That fool? Guard these men?
2: It is his life or theirs. He will guard them.
0: Watched Kurt load the 3 remaining bombs on the launch. It was almost incredible to believe that each of these monsters might soon sink an American fighting ship at anchor in home waters. Kurt had tied us securely to a couple of wood-backed chairs. He and Martha went about their work on the launch.
4: If only I could work my hands loose.
0: I messed this one up, Bill. I should have brought the department in a long time ago.
4: How many people do you think will believe this, Eric? It's like a nightmare.
0: They've got to know the ships were coming in. How?
1: Well, the Japs had help at Pearl Harbor, too. Maybe Hoyt. That scares you. It scares you silly.
0: Keep trying to work your hands loose.
1: Yeah.
0: If one of us does, whistle. That'll be the tip-off.
1: Right.
3: I forgot to tell you, the bombs were made completely of American materials.
0: Fine.
2: That is Hoyt. I will let him in. Come in. Meet a friend of yours.
4: Eric.
3: Yeah, the federal special agent, as is his friend.
4: Hoyt, you're crazy. Ludo told me himself.
2: Ludo was a fool. As you are.
4: But what are you going to do with them?
3: If they live, you die.
4: Give me my money. I want to get out of here.
2: You must watch them till we get back. Then you will be paid.
4: I do no killing. You understand? I do no killing.
2: We will look after everything ourselves. Kurt, give him your gun.
3: Yeah. Here.
2: Use it if you have to.
4: I have no choice.
2: That is exactly correct. You have no choice.
0: They left with their load of depth bombs. I started working on the ropes that tied my hands to the back of the chair. My hands were sore and blistering, but I began to feel little frayed strands of rope that told me I was making some headway.
4: 11:30. I should have been back.
0: Our men probably haven't by now. You're next.
4: Shut up. You're lying.
1: Why don't you untie us? It'll go a lot easier for you.
4: Yeah. 15 years instead of life.
0: You know what these people are trying to do? Thousands of American kids out there.
4: David, you can buy and wave a lot of flags for the dough I'm making tonight.
1: What some guys won't do for a buck, huh? Makes you want...
4: Do it. Shut up. I mean it.
1: Look, we still got time to stop it. If the fleet's coming in at 2 a.m.,
4: we... Shut up, I said. All right, cut that off. Nobody can hear you anyways.
1: Hoyt, can I have a drink of water?
4: Yeah. Nothing funny, though. I'll drop you.
0: Got your hands free. Get him to stand in front of him.
4: Yeah. Hey, I'll feed it to you. I'm not untying your hands.
1: Okay. Stand a little in front of me, will you, so I can get at the cup?
4: Yeah.

0: I got Taylor free, and then we tied Hoyt up and left him lying on the floor. Using a little forceful persuasion, we learned from him that he had tipped Martha off as to the exact movements of the fleet. It was due in less than an hour. No time for phone calls now. Only one thing to do. Stop one of the scouting ships as it came in. We borrowed a motorboat which was moored nearby.
1: You wouldn't think they could get the bombs through all the patrols, would you?
0: They had it timed down to seconds. Hoyt said they've been working on this thing for 5 months.
1: 7 million people in New York. How many of them would believe it?
0: We should be pretty close now.
1: Yeah. I think I see one of the buoys.
0: Yeah, make sure you don't hit any of them. You know what it'll mean if you did.
1: Hey, do you hear that?
0: Yeah, a destroyer signal. On time. They had the fleet movements figured out to the minute.
1: You think we can get to her in time?
0: She's still quite a way out.
1: Yeah. Look, there's a boat coming toward us.
0: Maybe it's a patrol boat. Slow down. They can get out to the fleet faster than we can.
1: Hey, that's no patrol boat. It's Kurt and Martha.
0: Give her all the speed she'll take.
1: Right.
0: Can't bother with them now.
1: She sees us.
0: They won't let us through. They're trying to block the channel.
1: What'll I do?
0: Go right for her. Either she moves or we ram her. Get down here! Got to get through.
1: They're forcing us over toward the buoy.
0: Ram them!
1: She's moving out of our way. We might make it.
0: Pull your wheel over hard.
1: Yeah. Oh, that was close.
0: She's heading to one of the anchorage buoys. Bill, if she hits it...
2: Kurt and Martha were destroyed by one of their own weapons. And, ironically enough, the very explosion that took their lives was what halted the fleet as it steamed into anchor. In less than an hour, the remaining bombs were located and detonated. Later that morning, we made our reports to a group of naval intelligence officers and the heads of many branches of our federal government. Stephen Hoyt admitted his part in what might have almost been the second Pearl Harbor. And to the skeptics who think America is invulnerable to attack, who think we can sit it out in a neutral corner, this story is a grim reminder that it did happen here.

0: This is Douglas Fairbanks again. The failure of the Hudson River bomb plot closes another chapter in the distinguished chronicle of our silent men. The special agents of all branches of our federal government who daily risk their lives to protect the lives of all of us. Next week, we will tell you a story involving widespread counterfeiting on the eastern seaboard in a file case entitled The Green Sedan, another venture undertaken for our protection by the Silent Men.
1: The Silent Men is produced and directed by Warren Lewis. Sabotage was written by Lewis and Russoff and transcribed in Hollywood. Only the names and places were fictional. Featured in our cast were Paul Frees, Bill Conrad, Joan Banks, Ben Wright, and Ruth Parrott. Your announcer is Don Stanley. Douglas Fairbanks is currently presenting Betty Davis, Gary Merrill, and Emmeline Williams in the motion picture, Another Man's Poison.

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For they are the Silent Men.

0: So much for the news from abroad. Here in Los Angeles, two persons were killed and eight injured today in three separate automobile accidents attributed directly to the thick fog that has blanketed the city ever since yesterday morning. Mm. And according to the Weather Bureau, the fog which is rolling in from the sea will be with us for...
1: Fog, smog, everything's cockeyed. Hello.
2: Philip Marlowe, please. Earl Hanley speaking.
1: This is Marlowe. How are you, Mr. Hanley? How's the newspaper circulation business?
2: Oh, bull zooming, Philip. Oh, look, Marlowe. Can you come out to my joint in Los Feliz Boulevard, 3810? I'd like you to work for me again. And you write your own ticket as usual.
1: No, thanks. They play too rough in your league, Hanley. Besides, it's a bum night to ride around in a cold newspaper truck watching out for hijackers.
2: No, Marlowe, it's nothing like that. This is personal business.
1: Oh?
2: It's an old man who's disappeared. I'd like you to find him for me.
1: Still a dark night.
2: Double your fee.
1: I see a light, Mr. Hanley. Outside, the city was wrapped up tight in a kind of wet ceiling zero fog that leaves you feeling damp and all alone. Hanley's joint on Los Feliz was an old English stone mansion, sprawling, smothered in ivy, and about as cozy and come hither as a scream in the night. Inside, I followed an aging round-shouldered butler whose footsteps didn't make any noise along the type of high, wide, nice, cold, furnished corridor you find only in museums. When we finally arrived at Hanley's study, however, things changed. It was a small room with bright lights, heat, and a desk cluttered with friendly bric-a-brac. Hanley himself was standing against the far wall, and for a moment, the contrast was jarring, because the self-made man in shirt sleeves, built like a boxcar and chewing on a cold cigar, didn't at all match the collection of stiff family photos, 1890 style, that hung on the wall behind him.
3: Yeah, what is it, Marlowe? Hard to find the family resemblance?
1: From here. Your folks, Mr. Hanley?
3: Yeah.
1: Oh.
3: Left to right. My mother, she passed on a year ago, me as a kid. My father, a lush, and my grandfather. He claimed to have killed more Indians than ever existed. All born and raised in a lot of nothing named Walker Falls.
1: Yeah. Couldn't hold you, huh?
3: Couldn't bring me back either, even when Ma died. Yeah, I was only a little tyke when I ran away, Marlowe. Couldn't stand my grandfather even then. Nothing but a rod and a bottle.
1: Bad combo. How about your father?
3: Oh, I wrote a few nice words to him. My sister wrote me that Ma died. And I sent a fat check for flowers and a tombstone, but... yeah, he never answered. Probably drank the dough up. He never could save a buck on his own, they tell me. Anyhow, enough of letting our hair down, Armando. Let's get on to business. Sit down,
1: sir. Oh, thanks, sure. You said someone disappeared, Mr. Hanley, an old man?
3: Yeah, it was a gardener here, Marlowe. Name's Cooper, John Cooper. He's 60, 65 maybe, tall and skinny. Yeah, he got a fringe of curly hair around his ears. The rest is strictly cue ball. Yeah, he shoved off yesterday.
1: With what, Hanley?
3: Yeah, you catch on fast, Phil.
1: You know, it's my trade.
3: Yeah. Well, the stuff don't amount to too much. Half a dozen fancy silver drinking glasses, those...
1: goblets?
3: Goblets. Worth about 100 apiece, nothing that'll dent me. Also, I'm insured, of course.
1: Well, then the goblets mean something else.
3: They do. Let's call them a present from a lady.
1: All right, let's.
3: I want them back, Marlowe.
1: Why me? Why not the insurance company or the law?
3: No.
1: Mm-hmm.
3: No, that I don't want. And if you laugh when I tell you the reason, I'm going to punch you right square in the nose and have some scotch.
1: No, thanks. Go ahead.
3: Well, drink alone, then, if you don't mind.
1: I don't mind.
3: Mm-hmm. It's this old Duck Cooper, you know. I feel sorry for him. Mm-hmm. Yeah, he came in here one day last week, hat in hand, looking beat as an alley cat. So I gave him a job helping one of the gardeners, but... I was on to him right from the start.
1: What does that mean?
3: He was a gardener like I'm a ballet dancer.
1: Oh.
3: Yeah, I could tell. And from there on, it got worse. First couple of days, he watched me and everybody else around here pop-eyed as a shoplifter loose in Tiffany's.
1: But you didn't fire him?
3: No.

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1: Like reggae?
0: Sure.
1: Or a sea shanty?
0: If that's your thing.
1: Or pirate metal.
0: This boat trip is going to be interesting.
2: Don't you love it? Oh, it's so good!
0: It feels good to be Boatu. It feels good to Geico.
3: Want to laugh?
4: Not very much. Tell me, what have you got for me to go on?
3: Well, thin air. Ah, but you're good, Marla. You'll make out. Thanks. Name and description I already gave you. Mm-hmm. All right, here's the rest of it, according to the servants. One lives somewheres around Skid Row. Mm-hmm. Two, he never touched anything that kicked harder than ginger ale. And that he went for in a big way. Three, he had a buddy in his neighborhood who was teaching him how to whittle. Make stuff, carving wood.
4: Yeah, I know. And that's it, huh?
3: Well, that plus the fact that he smoked these pint-sized cigars, we found a pack of them in the overalls he wore. Here they are. Mm-hmm. They're called Aces Up, made in a downtown L.A. shop, also on Skid Row. Oh, the address is on the box there. Could help.
4: Could. Mm-hmm. Well, see what I can do, Mr. Hanley.
3: Okay, Marlo. Call me as soon as you get close, will you?
4: Sure.
3: Oh, and Marlo.
4: Yeah?
3: I want those goblets pretty bad, but... Take care of the old man, will you?
4: I know what you mean.
3: Yeah.
4: Also, Hanley, I think it's a pretty decent thing that
3: You'll have to excuse me, Marlo. I got to change for my guest. I'll talk to you, huh?
4: I followed Hanley back along the museum corridor past the guests who included a spy beautiful lady dressed in too much black, chatting with a crisp item in banker's gray flannel who looked like he'd been born holding an hors d'oeuvre. I didn't see how they could have much in common with their host. But when the big front door eased closed behind me, I forgot about them and concentrated on finding a needle in a haystack. A needle in a haystack and a fog yet. Well, the tobacco manufacturer responsible for the handmade black rope called Aces Up was my first try. His shop was a 2x4 dirty glass storefront labeled H. Andrade in dry, peeling gold foil that flaked off when I opened and closed the front door. And what had to be the proprietor was alone, rolling cigars on a rickety table that was stacked high with damp, dark tobacco leaves. He didn't look up when I described the man I was after. Asked if he'd seen him. A moment later, when he did turn his head my way to answer, I realized why.
5: I am sorry, senor. I don't see nobody. I am blind.
4: Fine start, huh? And for some cockeyed reason, like the fog or the kind of man I was after or the neighborhood of derelicts I moved through, which could have used a few sprays of sweet air, didn't get any better. Not at least for the next hour, during which I stuck to the wood carving angle and covered every possible tie-in I could think of, including a visit to a nearby home for retired men of the sea.
6: Looking for someone who's teaching a man to whittle.
4: That's right. He's teaching an old man named John Cooper. Ever hear of him?
6: No, can't say I have. But lots of lads here whittle. Why don't you have a chat with them?
4: Okay,
6: In the morning. They're all bedded down now, mate. Wouldn't want to pipe them out over a silly question like yours, would you?
4: No, Skipper. Let him sleep. Right there, the whittling went the way of Aces Up cigars, and I turned to my last hope. John Cooper's mania for ginger ale. However, asking about that in the cheap, noisy bars that dotted Main Street was even a sillier question. And it gave all the local comics their big break. Finally...
7: Straight ginger ale, you say, huh? Now, let me see. I get so many orders for it, you know. It could have been the time Carrie Nation stopped in, or was it the night some joker who was eating pig's knuckles called for a finger bowl?
4: Now, look, Bright Eyes. Let's work a little less on the gags and a little more on... Hey, see that guy over there in the corner booth, the little fellow whittling on that stick? You know him? Come on. Here's five for your trouble. Who is he?
7: The name is Skeeter. Been doing his drinking and wood chopping here for 5 years.
4: Is he always alone?
7: Not always. Sometimes he has a buddy with him. Lately, an old ball he's trying to teach how to cut them poles.
4: Oh.
7: A guy who never orders nothing at all, so don't get started.
4: What does Skeeter drink?
7: Skeeter?
4: Yeah.
7: Why, he always has bourbon and... Yeah. Bourbon and ginger ale.
4: Uh-huh.
7: The guy you want must drink Skeeter's Chasers, huh?
4: That figures. Thanks.
7: Well, don't mention it, screwball.

0: You're making me nervous. What is it, mister? Lose something?
1: Sort of. John Cooper.
0: Oh.
1: Have you seen him, Skeeter? He told me I could get in touch with him through you here at this bar. Said you were a friend.
0: And I am. Say, is he in trouble, mister?
1: Maybe. What makes you ask?
0: Because he didn't show tonight. And last night he was all out of sorts. Had something on his mind. Couldn't pay attention to the lesson I was giving him. Is it bad?
1: No, not if I can get next to him in a hurry. Tell me, Skeeter, do you know where he stays?
0: Sure do. A rat hole over on South Spring, number 2. Hey, wait.
1: Huh?
0: You ain't a cop, are you?
1: Oh, no. A friend, Skeeter.
0: Yeah? What kind of cigars does he smoke? Friend?
1: Ace is up. Do I pass?
0: Uh-huh. It's 210 South Spring.
1: 210 South Spring. Thanks. So long, Skeeter. I'll get in touch if I need any more help. Sorry, buddy. I was in a hurry. I didn't see you.
2: You lost up my shoeshine, sweetheart. Where you running?
1: Get your mitts off. I said I was sorry. What do you want? The dime you invested in the shiny, your ears slapped down into the pockets of that zoot suit. Which?
2: Okay. We'll let it go.
1: I thought we would. So long again, Skeeter, and thanks. After I made my call to my client and told him how we stood, I drove the half a dozen blocks to 210 South Spring Street. The place was the kind of stale-smelling, beer-can-littered, dingy, two-story affair that made you wonder if the garbage collector got around anymore. When I knocked on the cracked glass front door that sported a laundry shirt cardboard that said rooms for rent and eyebrow pencil, I was ready for anything. And that's what I got. Puffy red eyes, bad teeth, smell of cheap gin, all in a cold cream shiny face that was half hidden by enough bleached blonde hair to stuff an ottoman.
3: Hey, handsome, I can catch my death of cold here. What's up?
1: You the landlady?
3: No, she passed out. I was drinking with her, so I'll do. What do you want?
1: An old man named John Cooper, is he in?
3: The skinny duffer?
1: Mm-hmm.
3: Yeah, I guess so. I seen him earlier. It's that door back there, the one on the right. Hey! Hey, Chalky! What do you want back there? Where are you going? What's the use? This way, mister.
1: Hey, was that Cooper's room the fella just came out of, last on the right?
3: Yeah, that's it. That louse probably swiped your friend's bottle. He's the kind. Empty.
1: Too bad.
3: You know, he drinks you under the table and then takes what's left.
1: Which in this case would be ginger ale. Cooper doesn't drink.
3: Yeah? Oh, I didn't know about that. Hey! Hey, you got company? Hey, Cooper! Lights on.
1: Try the knob, huh?
3: Hey, you're kind of anxious.
1: Yeah.
3: It's your game, mister. He doesn't drink, huh? What do you call that spread eagle position on the floor? Napping?
1: No. Not with that knife in his chest.
3: Huh?
1: I call that murder.

0: In just a moment, we will return to the second act of Philip Marlowe. But first, one of your favorite laugh shows and stars, My Favorite Husband, starring Lucille Ball, will return to CBS this Saturday night. Formerly heard on Sunday nights, Lucille Ball and Her Favorite Husband will now be heard on most of these same CBS stations every Saturday night. Be listening this Saturday when Lucille plunges that favorite husband into a mad and merry mix-up over who is the town's best or worst-dressed man. Now with our star, Gerald Moore, the second act of Philip Marlowe, and tonight's story, The Soft Spot.
1: Man's body was rumpled in death like a discarded bundle of rags, loosely pinned at the center with a knife that had killed him. And as the frowsy blonde gradually realized he was dead, the look on her face was dumb, slack-mouthed revulsion.
2: Gee, death's an awful-looking thing, ain't it?
1: Ain't it?
2: Hey, don't touch him, mister. It don't seem decent to...
1: Decency is strictly relative, sister. There's a scratch here on his neck. Like a woman's fingernail raked it.
2: Huh? Where? Hey, his locket's gone.
1: Locket?
2: Yeah.
1: This old guy wore a locket?
2: Yeah, I seen it on him yesterday when the cops hauled off that redhead from upstairs. This old guy was shaving and he came out in the hall without his shirt on to watch and I seen the locket around his neck.
1: What did it look like?
2: It was a little square one on a gold chain. Now it ain't there.
1: Ripped off and in a hurry. That much old gold's not worth murder even in this backwash. Baby, what do you use for closets?
2: Closets? Are you kidding? In this dump, you hang your stuff on the plumbing and like it. Why?
1: Well, then there's no place here that six big silver goblets could be hiding, I guess.
2: You couldn't hide a shot glass in this joint. Not for long, anyway.
1: Well, the old boy traveled light. There's nothing here but...
2: What? Hey, what'd you find? What'd you find?
1: Oh, this newspaper story on the table. Torn out of the day before yesterday's paper, it says... Nelson Root, wealthy Beverly Hills broker, dies in a freak car smash-up. Root is survived by his wife, former showgirl Evelyn Lansing.
2: Now, what do you suppose that old guy was saving that for? To have sold his shoes with, maybe?
1: Oh, sure. Now, look, as long as you get your brain in gear, tell me where I can find that guy who ran out of here.
2: Chalky?
1: Yeah.
2: Hey, listen, mister, I don't want to get mixed up in this. I just live here and...
1: I'm back here! You're already mixed up in it.
2: Yeah, but that Chalky's awful hard, mister. I wouldn't want to cross
1: him. Now, listen, that old man there was murdered. Remember, it's for keeps. You tell me here and now or the cops down at headquarters. Come on, where does he live?
2: I don't know for sure. I think I heard once he's got a shack in the alley behind some warehouse over on San Pedro Street.
1: Which warehouse?
2: I don't know. Honest, I don't know. Hey, you might find out at Dooley's Diner. I think he shoots craps over there.
1: Okay. Thanks, baby. And do yourself another favor before you cool off. Call the police. It took a solid hour of devious back alley trails before I finally broke down the intimidated loyalty of the Skid Row Brotherhood with a well-placed $10 bill and got a bona fide lead. In the thick fog that crawled along the alley, Chalky's shack had all the welcome home look of a wet gutter. It was wedged in under the hulking concrete base of an overpass like dirt under a giant fingernail. Sick yellowish light oozed out through a single tiny window, too murky to see into. So I did the next best thing and hoped that he was alone inside.
3: Who's there? Who is it?
4: I got a tip for you, Chalky. Dooley sent me. It's about the Johns. They're after you.
3: Cops? Hey, wait a minute. What's the tip, fellow? Hey, where are you?
4: Right here, Chalky. Now stay where you are, Buster. I'll kick your head off.
3: Hey, what's the idea?
4: I want fast answers, Chalky. Nice straight ones. Why'd you knife the old guy tonight?
3: Knife the old... Hey, who are you? What's the idea?
4: I want answers, not questions, Chalky. Why'd you do it?
3: I didn't kill him. I never used the shiv. He was already dead when I went in there. I lifted that locket off to the old coot, that's all, so help me.
4: Give me that locket.
3: I ain't got it no more. Ma Murphy's got it now. I hocked it already. She gave me 3 1/4 on it. Look, I got a buck left. If you want that,
4: you
3: can have it.
4: You're lying, Grifter. You're killing an old man to get the trinket for 2 cents.
3: No, I didn't. I seen that guy with the big ears run out of the old coot's room, so I went up to take a look.
4: Wait a minute. Guy with big ears?
3: Yeah. He was a zoot suitor. I never seen him around before. I remember them flaps of his.
4: Oh.
3: He ran out of the old guy's joint in a big steam sweat. Hey, now listen, buddy. He was the guy who done it honest. Ain't no doubt about it. He was the... Hey, Now, wait a minute. You ain't a friend of his, are you?
1: He is again. No reason, unless he was telling.
3: Oh, now listen, buddy. No, I never put the finger on a guy before in my life. But when it's protecting my own hide,
1: finger.
3: I gotta do...
1: Yeah, I could have been the finger. So long, Chalky, and drop dead. It was still foggy outside, but my own personal fog began to lift. Big Ears must have been tailing me, overheard me on the phone, and got to the old man first. But why? Why the clipping that old man Cooper had about Nelson Root's accident? Nelson Root survived by a widow. A widow? Holy smoke! Callahan of the Daily Star gave me half a dozen pictures of Evelyn Lansing Root, from her early cheesecake days right on up to the role of widow in mourning. There was no doubt left. She was the lady in black, one of my client's dinner guests. By the time I'd driven through the fog out to Los Feliz again and up to Hanley's sprawled-out house, I'd lined the whole business up to where it made a twisted kind of sense. There was nothing left to do but nup it in his lap. I found him in his study.
5: Well, what's wrong, Marlowe?
1: Maybe you better tell me.
5: Tell you what. Did you find Cooper or didn't you?
1: Sure. I found him. I found him dead.
5: What? The old man is dead.
1: You know perfectly well he's dead.
5: Come on, Marlowe, sit down. Have a drink. You look beat.
1: No, thanks. I've covered a lot of ground tonight, most of it pretty slimy. Led me in a big circle that started here and ends here, and now it's late. We're both fairly intelligent. Let's give each other a break, shall we?
5: Go on.
1: Let's suppose that a man was in love with a woman, a married woman, who was tired of her husband.
5: So? So, she and the man arranged for the husband to die in a freak accident.
1: Yeah, that's right. And let's suppose a strange old geezer overheard them plan it and then disappeared.
5: Oh, that's rough, rough. I imagine they'd have to find him and shut him up, wouldn't they? Or he'd blackmail him to death.
1: Possibly. And how do you suppose they go about that, Hanley? Hire a private detective, maybe? Give him a song and a dance about a theft, a trumped-up story about some missing silver goblets, maybe?
5: Maybe. Only, he'd be much too reputable to do their killing.
1: Yeah, so they'd hire a professional killer, one with big ears, to follow the detective. And when the old man was located, the killer would step in and go to work with a knife.
5: And then vanish completely, because he'd be a good professional man.
1: Well, Hanley?
5: Well, Marlowe? Oh, yes, yes, that's a great yarn. Yeah, but a little fantastic, isn't it?
1: Yeah.
5: Oh, good boy. That's the way I figured. Too weird to take seriously.
1: Only I'm going to make it stick.
5: Yeah? Marlowe, you try to embarrass me with a crackpot theory like that, and I'll make you the laughing stock of this state, do you hear? I'll have you hooted right out of the business. Because you don't have one shred of proof, Marlowe, and you'll never be able to get one. And what's more, you know it, don't you? Don't
1: get your hands off me, Hanley.
5: Oh, come on, Phil. Come on, come on. Let's have that drink now, and then you go on home and forget all about this, huh? Shall we? Oh, after all, the old jerk was just a skid row drifter. He didn't belong any place. Who'll ever miss him? He was nobody, Phil. Get it? Mr. Nobody. He's no loss, so let's just forget him. Marlowe! Marlowe, wait a minute! Marlowe, come back here!
1: I had to get out. What made it even worse though is that I knew he had me. I couldn't even begin to prove the first word of what I knew was the truth. I couldn't sleep with it either. That was why an hour later I leaned against a lamppost back on Skid Row again and looked across a lifeless intersection through the eddying fog at the gaunt flophouse where the old man had died.
6: Well, well, well. A wayfaring stranger in the night. Hiya, pal.
1: Beat it.
6: Wait a minute, wayfaring stranger. Couldn't you accommodate me to the extent of a match, or would that break your back?
1: Here. Keep him.
6: Thanks. Why don't you go home, pal?
1: Hmm?
6: Nothing happens here on Cooper Street after 2 in the a.m. As a matter of fact, nothing happens anywhere anymore.
1: Cooper Street. Cooper. That's one right out of the book. I'll bet $50 on it. 9 out of 10, they'll take the name of a street.
6: Huh? Who...
1: Never mind. You live around here?
6: You're kidding.
1: Where's Ma Murphy's pawn shop?
6: Hey, easy. Watch the lapels, pal.
1: Well, come on. Where is it?
6: Ma's joint is 3 blocks down on Filbert, downstairs, middle of the block. But there's no romance there, pal.
7: I still got the good notion to call the cops. The idea. Getting me out of a warm bed in the middle of the night to give you a look at a cheap little locket. And all on a dizzy hunch, you said.
1: Yeah, a wild one. You know the locket I mean, Ma. Come on, trot it out.
7: That'll do you no good anyway, sonny. Can't sell it to you for 30 days yet. The law, you know.
1: Yeah, sure. But you've been winking at the law so long, you're blind in one eye, Ma.
7: Is that so? Well, here you are. See, is it hot, sonny?
1: I'll know in a minute. It's the inside I want to see if it's... Oh.
7: What is it, sonny? Is something the matter?
1: Yeah, my hunch paid off, Ma. It's hot, all right. Hot enough to burn a guy to death. Here's my card. I'm taking this along.
7: What? Now, well, hold on a minute, you. Hey, stop. I'll call the cops.
1: Don't bother, honey. I'll call him myself. The lights were still on in Earl Hanley's study, so I pulled over and parked on the street and went up the walk on foot. And as I moved to the door, the fog slid around me in thick swirls. When Hanley answered, his face was hard and ugly. He had a gun in his hand.
8: Our business is over with, Marlowe.
1: Not quite, Hanley.
8: What do you want?
1: I got a tag for our fantastic little Just Suppose story.
8: You're either drunk or stupid, Marlowe. I warned you once, now beat it.
1: Not till you've heard my punchline, Hanley. It goes like this. Suppose a wife died after 40 years of marriage and left her husband alone. A lonely, lost old man who's mellowed with the years. Suppose he doesn't have much time left himself and he knows it, but he's got an obsession. An old unhappiness he wants to set straight. He wants to see a fella, not cause any trouble. Just be around where he can look at him now and then.
8: Come on, get to the point.
1: Sure, this is the point, Hanley.
8: Huh?
1: Here. Here, take it.
8: Where did you get this locket, Marlowe? Where?
1: Just suppose it has your picture in one side and your mother's in the other. What then?
8: I gave this locket to my mother when I was a kid. Where did you get it? Come on, tell me.
1: It came from around the neck of a harmless, sentimental old man who was stabbed to death tonight by a hired killer. But he'd never have turned you in or blackmailed you, Hanley. Because that old man was your father.
8: I had my own father killed? I ordered my own father's death? I didn't know it.
1: Yeah. Mr. Nobody, remember? Come on, Hanley, give me the gun. We can go now. Hanley went quietly. All the way, he kept a little locket clenched in his fist. But as I led him up the stairs of police headquarters, he broke loose long enough to shatter both his hands against the marble pillar. He wound up in a straitjacket. But it didn't matter much because when they picked up Evelyn Root, the lady in too much black, she filled in the rest of the story, including a lead to Big Ears. When it was over and I was sitting outside in my car alone in the fog that pressed close against the windows, I could see nothing of the city. Nothing but the soft, swimming white mist which hid the black outlines of Skid Row. Funny thing, you know. Some people can get out of Skid Row, but Skid Row will never get out of some people.

0: adventures of Philip Marlowe, bringing you Raymond Chandler's most famous character, star Gerald Moore, are produced and directed by Richard Sanville and written for radio by Robert Mitchell and Gene Levitt. Featured in the cast were Bill Boucher, Vivi Janis, Verna Felton, Edgar Berrier, Peter Leeds, Nestor Paiva, and Paul Dubov. The special music is composed and conducted by Richard Arant. Be sure and be with us again next week when Philip Marlowe says...
1: This time there were five masks. One for greed, one for cowardice, one for cruelty, and one for deceit. And they all covered a murder. But it was the fifth mask that really counted, because it uncovered the killer.
0: For some easy-to-listen-to music on Sunday afternoons, be sure to hear those favorites, the Symphonette and the Choraleers, which return to CBS this Sunday afternoon. 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

Roy Rowan speaking. 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

0: What you are about to hear is real.
1: Yeah. Okay. What's your address? 4038? Right. We're rolling right away. Perkin? Don? Got a trouble call. Let's go.
2: Right. This is Don Reed, police recorder. We're moving out of the station to our car.
3: Hi, Bill.
4: Hi, Don. You better watch out for those drunks. There'll be plenty of them out there tonight.
3: Yeah, that's right. It is a holiday, isn't it? Yeah, I'll keep my peepers open.
2: Crew, Detective Sergeants Ron Perkins, Kurt Walter. Our first job tonight to answer a trouble call. Kicking on our windshield wipers. There's a light mist falling tonight. This is a black sedan, and we're in plain clothes. 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
2: Just a special note. While you're with us tonight, remember the people you meet are not actors. You see, this is it. This is real. This is night watch.
0: Night watch, the actual on-the-scene report of your police force in action. There are no actors. There is no script. Every voice, every sound is authentic. The investigations are recorded as they actually occur. Night Watch, presented with the cooperation of the Police Department of Culver City, California, W.N. Hildebrand, Chief. And now we switch you to Detective Unit 5-6, now on patrol somewhere in the field, and to the official police recorder, Don Reed.
2: Answering a call. See the man regarding two women and a 214 or a fight. Supposed to meet him on this corner directly ahead. No, check that. It's the next one. The mist still falling. Streets are just a bit slick. Flicking on our red spotlight to identify us as a police car. There's a man standing on the corner, waving. Middle-aged, heavy set.
6: Yes, sir. Are you from the Culver City Police?
7: That's right.
6: All right, they just took off up the street there, and the young one is drunker than a boiled owl, and I'm afraid they're walking. I'm afraid she's going to hurt the old lady.
7: On which side of the street are they on?
6: They're on that side of the street.
7: On White Boulevard.
6: Let me go
7: all
6: with
7: right.
6: you, and
7: right,
6: I'll point them out for you. I'm afraid she's going to hurt the old lady.
7: Okay.
6: The old lady is, well, maybe she hasn't got all of her marbles, but I'll take it easy, because they just went around here.
7: Is that down there?
6: I think it is. Now, just a minute. Let me get out before you say anything to them. Stop here and I'll locate them. They couldn't be any farther up that far because they haven't been gone long enough. And I'm afraid that she's going to hurt the old woman.
7: Here, you find them.
2: Man hustling up to a bar. Looking through the window.
7: You find them?
6: Yeah. I don't suppose that there's a thing you can do now. They're both sitting in there at the bar. You might go in and take a look at them. But the young one has got a crying jag on, and I prevented her from hitting the old lady in the face with her suitcase or her handbag, as you'd call it. And, they've been fighting and cussing. Well, I tried to reason with them and take them back home. Sure, I've had a couple of drinks, too, but I'm still a gentleman.
7: They're
6: take them. Huh?
7: They're inside the bar now.
6: They're setting up at the bar now.
7: Whereabouts are they sitting in there?
6: Right at the front of the bar. If you want to come over there, we can very easily slide in and I can point them out to you.
7: Okay, I'll back up.
2: Secure the car, and then we'll see what it's all about.
8: 5-6-1, we'll be code 6 at 3800 North Jefferson on this 214 call.
5: 1-5-6-10-4, 3800 North Jefferson, code 6.

0: kid and the younger one holding up a bar stool. I don't see the older one at the moment.
1: Police officer, ma'am. Would you mind stepping outside for just a moment? Bert, would you take her out? I gotta find the older one.
0: Young woman uncoiling. Heading for the door.
1: I don't understand you've been having a big argument.
2: Sorry.
1: How much have you been drinking tonight?
2: Only had a few beers.
1: What was the argument about?
2: It's purely personal.
1: Well, it becomes our business when it involves out in public place, you know.
2: Well, then why don't you take me in?
1: You want to go in?
2: If you want to take me.
1: I'm just trying to find out what's wrong, that's all. I'm here to help, not to necessarily put you in jail.
2: I don't care if you do.
1: What good will that be? And what would the purpose be there? If we do put you in jail, is it going to accomplish anything?
2: You name it.
1: Can't have you out here on the street arguing and fighting.
2: Haven't I got the privilege to fight if I want to?
1: Not in public view, no.
2: Well, then take me in.
1: You want to go in?
2: If you want, take me.
1: I didn't say I wanted to. If I wanted to take you in, you'd have been in a long time ago.
2: Well, then take me if you want.
1: I told you I didn't want to.
2: Firstly, I don't give a...
1: What's wrong?
0: Witness coming up.
2: Take her home.
0: Arm around the woman.
2: Because all I want to do is get away from her.
3: Take it easy. Take it easy.
2: I wish you'd take her. I wish you would.
1: Would what?
2: Take her then. Arrest her.
1: No. Oh, I don't think it's going to accomplish
2: anything. It would accomplish a lot for me. It'd
1: give you personal satisfaction.
2: Yeah, it would. It would give me a lot of personal satisfaction. The law is not set up.
1: The law is not set up for personal satisfaction.
2: It would give me a lot of personal satisfaction to see her locked up just so I wasn't in the same cell. Don't shake your head. Could have happened to you too, boy.
1: Ever occurred to you it might be two-way?
2: No, not two-way.
1: You're right. She's wrong.
2: Yeah.
1: That's right.
2: Let's go.
1: Where are you going?
2: I prefer. Oh, I'll go too if you want.
1: Well, she goes someplace where you won't be in any trouble.
2: I want her to go home, but she won't go.
1: Well, let's discuss about you. Where are you going?
2: I have a friend.
1: Where?
2: A few blocks from here.
1: Where?
2: A few blocks from here. I don't know the address.
1: How are you going to get there?
2: Just a few blocks up there.
1: Walk or drive?
2: Yeah,
1: or...
2: I was going to walk. I don't have a car. I don't drive. I don't even know how.
0: Sergeant Walter been in the bar talking to the older woman, escorting her out now. Handing both women back their identification cards.
4: She'll phone you in the morning.
0: Older woman, arms around her.
4: She'll phone you in the morning.
5: Forgive me, dear. Mm-hmm. Will you phone me in the morning?
0: Planted a kiss on her cheek.
4: She'll phone.
5: And then I'll get my things all packed and then I'll go, dear.
4: She'll phone her home now, boy. Okay.
1: Can you get Aaron home, all right? Where are you going?
4: I'll go.
1: Don't come back in here.
2: I just wanted to try and shake her. I just want to get away before I do something I can.
1: You have a place to stay.
2: Go with my girlfriend.
1: Okay. All right, we'll see if she gets home. Okay. Good night.
0: Well, the older woman is heading north, the younger one south. And the witness is just standing there.
1: Well, that takes care of that.
6: Did you notice both those women had the same name?
0: Yeah, mother and daughter. You know, you think it's possible they didn't recognize each other?
6: Could be.
7: Control in the car 419, Jefferson and Ann Goodland. That's Jefferson and Goodland. Woman down in the street, possibly a non-victim. Code 2, ambulance follow-up.
6: 5-6, clear, advised.
7: 1 to 5-6, are you still in the 3800 block of North Jefferson?
6: 5-6, roger.
7: 5-6, this is in your immediate area. 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
6: 5-6, 10-4.
7: Control one to all units in the vicinity, and car 47 at 2207 Stoddard. That's 2207 Stoddard. Prowler there now. Code 2.
0: Another of our units rolling on a prowler call. Well, there's not much we can do about that. Goodland, that's about 3 or 4 short blocks north of here. The woman down, possible hit-and-run victim. We're checking the oncoming cars, watching for anything unusual. Maybe headlights out of line or high speed. We have no description as yet. The mist is pretty much turned into rain right now. It's a little hard to see. Yeah, there's cars piled up ahead. A large group gathered out there in the street. Swing the car around now to block off the street. We have a victim lying out here. Just add a little protection. Uniform car. On the other side, lighting flares. Perkins with a flashlight. Heading out to direct traffic. Let's move in with Sergeant Walter and check the victim. Making our way through the crowd. Rain. Red lights. And the flares. Smoke. All making a very weird picture. I'll stretch it across the white line. And an elderly woman. Two bystanders holding a blanket over her. Taking a good look, the victim must be between 70 and 80 years. Doesn't appear to be in too much pain. She has a big smile on her face.
8: You okay, Art?
9: And they ran away and left her. She was lying in
10: the... Well, never mind.
11: People like that, dear.
10: But I don't want to go in the ambulance.
9: He's got a pillow. He's
10: making
9: a pillow.
10: Oh, please.
0: Sergeant Walter, holding blanket.
10: Oh, leave me alone.
0: Uniformed officer bending down, taking report.
10: Right. Oh, please.
9: No, you're not.
12: Do you want to tell me what happened now?
10: Well, the car run over me, that's all. Knocked me down.
12: Did you see what kind of car it was?
10: No, dear. How could I see? I was just coming over the way to go home to get my bus, get my taxi. Oh, dear, I'm all right.
11: You sure are.
0: Bystander coming out of the crowd. Slightly inebriated. Down on his knees. I'm not sure whether he's walking that way or he's just leaning down to talk to the victim.
10: Please, let me alone. No, you're wrong, lady.
9: You're fine.
10: Yeah, no,
9: she's fine.
10: No, she's beating herself to death when she talks.
9: She's all right.
10: Too excited.
11: How old is she?
9: She's about 70. How old is she, baby?
10: Overexcitement. I'm 39.
11: Oh,
10: no.
9: Shut up. How old are you?
10: No.
11: 82 years young.
9: You be still. We're going to take you to the emergency hospital and find out.
10: Well, sure. I'm all right. Don't be silly. Oh, I wish I could get up.
11: Are you really 39?
9: Yes,
0: get
9: in and call
0: the city. Siren. Red lights of the ambulance off in the distance.
9: We're going to see that you're well.
10: This is a scene, isn't it? You do a little.
9: No, you're not in any more movies, kid. Your movies have been over.
10: Well?
11: Right, yeah.
10: I sure am.
11: You sure are.
10: I'm a bugger, aren't I?
11: Yeah. No, you're all right. There's your ambulance.
12: Okay. Here's the ambulance now.
9: You're done.
12: Take care of it.
11: Hi.
9: Everything's gonna be okay now.
12: Oops.
9: Oh,
12: don't move too much now.
10: Now look here, don't be funny.
0: Helping the young lady on the stretcher. Apparently she's an ex-movie actress from the early days. She's taking it all in stride.
11: There you go.
10: Where's my shoe?
11: Raise up just a little bit.
12: Just now. We're just gonna take it on for a checkup.
11: Hey, good girl.
12: Right,
11: be a good girl.
0: There she goes, sitting up in the ambulance waving goodbye and blowing kisses to us.
6: Did you know that woman was a movie actress at one time?
0: Yeah. That kind of blows my theory about not recording any actors.
6: You can't help it if they get run over.
0: Yeah, I see your point.
6: 5-6, Claire.
7: 1-5-6, Claire. 5-6, car 4-7 has caller suspect in custody and is en route to the station. 1019, and assistant interrogation.
6: 5-6, Roger.

0: You are listening to Night Watch and following the activities of Detective Unit 5-6 on its tour of duty. Remember, the people and sounds you are hearing are real, and the investigations are recorded in the field as they actually occur. We'll bring you the final results of tonight's action at the conclusion of Night Watch. Our modern times have certainly outdated that old expression, no news is good news. Today, good news or bad news, people want to know. 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That's why America listens most to CBS Radio, where Lowell Thomas, Edward R. Murrow, Douglas Edwards, and Robert Trout bring you nightly news. 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Lowell Thomas, Edward R. Murrow, Robert Trout, and Douglas Edwards have the background, the reporting experience, to do the outstanding job America wants and needs done night after night. 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And now we take you to headquarters and to the official police recorder, Don Reed.
1: This is the Detective Bureau. Officer Arch Cameron in the office, giving us a lowdown on a prowler call suspect.
2: Well, what happened? I don't know what happened. We got a call, prowler there now. We rolled in. My partner saw the guy at the back door. We've got the prowler.
3: Was he trying to get in or anything like that?
2: According to the woman, he motioned to her and told her to come on and get in his car. And she told him no, and he disappeared. When he disappeared, she ran out the back way, ran over to the gas station, called us. The witness saw this guy go over the fence into her backyard. He thought something was funny about it, so he called us.
3: Well, does she know him or anything like that?
2: No. No friends, never saw him before. He'd been drinking. He doesn't quite know what's going on.
3: Okay, we'll bring him in there.
1: Okay. Sergeant Perkins, Walter, finishing a cup of coffee. Suspect being brought in. Tall, thin, well-dressed. That is, he probably started out that way. His clothes are a bit wrinkled right now.
3: How old are you, sir?
4: 40.
3: You're 40 years old? You ever been arrested?
4: No, sir.
3: Never been arrested at all?
4: No, sir.
3: No violation?
4: No, sir. I mean, I run through a few red lights in my life.
3: I mean criminal violation?
4: No, sir.
3: Are you married?
4: Yes, sir.
3: Any children?
4: Yes, sir.
3: How many?
4: One.
3: How old?
4: 18 and a half.
3: 18 and a half years?
4: Yes, sir.
3: Boy, girl?
4: Boy.
3: You living with your wife now?
4: Yes, sir.
3: What were you doing in this backyard tonight?
4: Sir, I stopped and had a couple of drinks. A girl was in there, and she says, come down to a certain place and park, and I did, and I was supposed to be home at night at 8 for dinner. I have relatives from the East here. It's a pretty sad affair, but this is what happened.
3: What were you doing in the backyard, this house? This woman never saw you before.
4: Well, I don't know about that woman, but I'm not a prowler, sir.
3: Well, what were you doing in the backyard?
4: I was supposed to be invited there, and some woman came out and said something to me, and I'd come over the wall.
3: What did you go over the wall for?
4: Well, just like any other man would. Why do you think I was there? Sure, I was wrong. I'm an honest guy. I've never done anyone wrong. Sure, I've had a few drinks tonight. I'm upset now. I really am. Because I'm in jail. I was manacled to come to this place. And I'm upset, really upset. I've never done this. It's never happened to me in my life. You know, this is pretty hard for a guy to take.
3: Well, sometimes it's very unfortunate that because of drinking you get into situations like you're in.
4: I know this. If I saw a guy do what I've done tonight, I probably would call the police myself. I'm sorry about it all. I mean, I'm truthfully sorry. I'm not an angel. I have done my part about drinking. That's probably it. I mean, I don't drink too often anymore. I mean, I'm not a prowler. I'm not. You can ask my neighbors. You can go and investigate me. I live in a nice little neighborhood. I'm not a prowler. I was only following up a lead. I mean, you can destroy my whole life if you want to and put me in jail, send me away, or anything you want to.
3: We're not here to destroy your life or anything like that, but we're here to not only protect the public, but to protect you. The amount that you've had to drink, if you'd gotten back into your car and driven off, you'd have been in an accident.
4: Sir, I'm not trying to alibi out of this. I'm wrong. I'm just deadly wrong. I'm not trying to alibi. I mean, I'm guilty.
3: Guilty of what?
4: I don't know what I'm guilty of, but I am guilty.
3: I'll tell you what you're guilty of. You're guilty of intoxication and trespassing.
4: I didn't trespass because I thought I had an invitation.
3: Anytime somebody goes over a 6-foot wall to get in the backyard of another house, to me that's trespassing. Especially if the people are the ones that complain are the ones that live in the house.
4: All right, they invited me.
3: They invite you to come over the wall? Might they open the door and invite you in?
4: Sir, I mean, I don't know about that. I know this, that I have learned a pretty good lesson tonight. In my own neighborhood, I learned a lesson.
3: All right, you go along with these officers here. They're going to book you on Section 447, which is intoxication. You're getting a break at that.
4: I mean, that's, I must appear before court or something. This is going to hurt my job, isn't it?
3: I don't know, sir. Those are things that you should think of before you drink. Say, don't blame the police for putting you in jail.
4: I'm not blaming the police.
3: Well, think of those things before you drink.
4: Can you give me at least a little break about that? I mean, I have just made a professional rating. I have worked for 20 years to be a professional.
3: We're not in a position to state whether or not you should have a break. That's up to the judge. See, we're bound to do certain things by law. We have citizens' complaints of your activities down there and the fact that you're intoxicated, no condition to care for yourself. And
4: what about my career?
3: Well,
4: I mean,
3: sir,
4: here I have worked for 20 years. I'm a peon for 20 years, and I have a chance to make a professional rate. And now it's destroyed just because I have a drink. I mean, tonight...
3: No, now wait just a minute. Let's get something straight. Now wait, you listen to me a minute.
4: Oh, yes.
3: Your career is not being destroyed because of one drink. Your career is not being destroyed because these police officers picked you up. Your career, if it is to be destroyed, is going to be destroyed because you drank to excess. You went upon the premises of another person. You climbed over a 6-foot wall to get there. You had so much to drink that you became intoxicated. You weren't aware, possibly, of what you were doing. So the neighbors and the people that live at that house called the police. The police came down, and because you're in no condition to care for yourself, you were brought to the station. So if your career is to be destroyed, it's not to be destroyed on the fact that you had one drink or the police picked you up. It's the fact that you drank to excess.
4: It's
3: your fault, not ours.
4: One night I got wrong. Shall I sacrifice my career for that? Would you want me to? If you do this, you're going to do that.
3: It's not our choice. It's not our choice. That's what I'm trying to explain to you. But we're bound to do certain things. We have an obligation to the citizens.
4: Could I give you my word?
3: I recall one time that a man gave me his word. And the next night I picked him up for armed robbery.
0: What you have just heard is real. These investigations were recorded as they actually occurred. Seated beside me tonight in the CBS studio is a special guest. Before hearing from her, we take you back to headquarters and to the office of Chief W.N. Hildebrand.
5: As to the disposition of tonight's cases, the two women quarreling on the street, as you heard, were separated and no further action was necessary. The young lady hit by a car was sent to a hospital, and fortunately, examination revealed only her pride was injured. In the last investigation, the man prowling was booked for drunk and disturbing the peace. On both counts, he was found guilty.
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5: 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Therefore, we are doubly appreciative of being singled out by your magazine for this award. 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When he got up to speak, he said, "Actually, I'm just the voice of Night Watch. Our brains are Sterling Tracy, the director. Our patients, the co-producer, Jim Hadlock. Our bronze, Sergeant Ron Perkins and the other officers. Our ingenuity, Ray Gerhardt, tape editor. And our endurance, Ray Swertz. As chief of police, I know these boys eat and sleep Night Watch, and I also know what encouragement this award will bring to them. Although TV Radio Life magazine is making this presentation, it is you, the listener, that really made it possible. On behalf of our police recorder, Don Reed, and the entire staff, thank you, Miss Bigsby. Good night.
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0: And now to tell us about our newest adventure, here is Bulldog Drummond.
1: I call this story The Case of the Double Death. So far as we knew at the time, it began one evening when Denny and I were dining in a restaurant. Well, Denny, have you finished?
2: All but this cup of coffee, sir. You know, I must say it doesn't taste very good, but I'll finish it from force of habit.
1: Well, suit yourself, Denny. Waiter.
3: Right with you, sir. Yes, sir. Will there be anything more?
1: The check, please. And quickly, if you don't mind, I'm catching a train.
3: Right away.
2: I must say, Captain Drummond, you didn't eat heartily this evening. Not that I blame you, considering that you're going to witness an electrocution.
1: Well, Denny, there'll have to be the required number of witnesses. I tried to refuse, but the warden insisted.
2: Well, after all, you helped the state prove that the man was guilty of murder.
3: Your check, sir.
1: Thank you. There you are.
3: Thank you very much.
1: Come along now, Denny. We haven't too much time.
2: We, sir? But I wasn't invited, thank goodness.
1: Well, ride out on the train with me. Wait for me in the warden's office.
2: Yes, if you insist, sir. Oh, I say, now where in the world are my bowler and my umbrella? I left them here on this hook.
1: Oh, Denny. Waiter.
3: Yes, sir.
1: We're missing a derby and an umbrella.
2: Yes, a silk umbrella. It can't be replaced, you know.
3: That's too bad. Maybe somebody took them by mistake. They did, I'll bring them back. Can you stop in tomorrow?
2: Yes, of course I can, but how can I go out of here without a hat?
1: Denny, that train won't wait for us, you know. Let's be on our way.
2: Well, if you don't mind, sir, I'll go home and get another hat. I'll catch the next train and meet you in the warden's office.
1: All right, Denny. But wearing a hat is just a habit, like drinking coffee. One of these days, you may pay a horrible price for all your habits.

0: Please, sir, I'm sorry I'm so late.
1: Denny, I've been waiting 3 hours here in the warden's office. You might at least have telephoned me. Where were you?
0: Well, I really don't know, sir. That is, I've been asleep.
1: What?
0: I fell asleep on the subway going home and slept to the end of the line.
1: Well, where's your hat?
0: Well, I never reached home. When I woke up and saw what time it was, I caught the last train out here. I just made it.
1: You must have slept for some time. And where did you get that scratch on your knuckles?
0: Well, I can't say, sir.
1: Oh, that's probably the police. I called them trying to find you. Yes? This is Captain Drummond. Yes, thanks, Taylor. Denny's here now. What's that? Well, yes, certainly. The last train's gone, but I have a car waiting outside. Very well, we'll be there as soon as we can.
0: Was it the police, sir?
1: Yes, Detective Taylor. He wants to see us at once at our house.
0: At this hour of the morning?
1: Something has happened, Denny. Taylor wouldn't tell me what it was, but he said it's important. A matter of life and death.

0: Drummond. It's about time you two got here. Come on in.
1: Thank you, Taylor, for the invitation to enter our own house. Come in, Denny.
2: Yes, sir.
0: Frisk him, Tony.
2: Well, I must say I resent this. You know, we
1: kind
2: of...
1: All right, Denny, never mind.
2: Yes, sir.
1: You won't find anything, Tony. Neither Denny nor I are armed tonight. Taylor, do you mind telling us the reason for this reception?
0: It's a pleasure, Drummond. Tony, show Denny that derby. Recognize it, Denny?
2: Why, that's my bowler. And you've got my umbrella, too. My word, I didn't even report losing them. And here you police chaps have brought them back.
0: Yes. We found the umbrella in the back of the hall coat closet out there. Never mind where we found the hat. How about this knife? Did you ever see it before?
2: Why, not to my knowledge, but really, I'm a most obliging sort. If you'd tell me what you want
0: Cut
2: to
0: it.
2: Know...
0: Okay, Tony. Denny says he's obliging, so I guess he'll oblige us with his fingerprints.
2: Why, certainly. Which hand?
0: The

0: tell you in a minute. Oh, Tony, give me the phone when the Prince boys took off the knife handle. Thanks.
1: Taylor, I don't know what you're trying to prove, but will you tell us if you think the prints are the same?
0: Yes, Drummond. I'll tell you. And I know. They're identical.
2: Why, they can't be. I never saw that knife before. It's a weird-looking thing anyway. Imagine a short German silver handle and an 8-inch steel blade.
0: Talk if you want to, Denny, but I'm warning you, you're under arrest.
1: You're arresting Denny? On what charge?
0: The charge, Drummond, is murder.

0: Our story continues in just a moment. And now, back to Bodog Drummond and the story he calls The Case of the Double Death. Denny has been arrested on suspicion of murder due to a derby hat, an umbrella, and a strange knife whose handle bears his fingerprints. In Drummond's house, Detective Taylor is ready to take Denny to police headquarters.
1: All right, Denny. Come along now and take it easy.
2: Now, just a moment, Taylor. If you don't mind, I'd like to know the details of this ridiculous situation.
1: Well, seeing it's you, Drummond, I'll tell you. A man was murdered on the street, not far away, knifed. Miss Derby was found alongside of him.
3: But that's my hat.
1: Sure, Denny, we found that out. We woke up the dealer who sold it to you. He knew the initials inside. Said you're an old customer.
3: Why, I've bought my hats there for years.
1: We also found a small bit of umbrella silk in the body's hand. Must have been torn off during a struggle. And I found this umbrella, minus the missing piece, in your coat closet.
3: But I lost that hat and umbrella this evening.
1: Drummond, can you tell us where Denny was between the hours of 9 and midnight?
2: I'm very sorry, I can't.
3: Of course you can't, sir. I was alone in the subway during those hours, sleeping.
1: That's pretty thin. Got any witnesses?
3: Well, none that I know of.
2: Look, Taylor, may I examine the body?
1: Yeah, sure you can. Tony, I'll take Drummond to see the body. You take Denny to see his cell.

0: Welcome, sir, to my humble quarters.
1: I'm trying to get you released on bail, Denny. Of course, it isn't customary in the case of a murder suspect, but I may be able to bring it off.
0: No, I certainly hope you can, sir.
1: The evidence against you isn't airtight. You were framed, all right. I'm beginning to understand how it was done. I'm sure that your fingerprints were on the knife handle because you used it last night in that restaurant.
0: But, sir, I certainly didn't use a knife with an 8-inch blade for eating.
1: No, Denny. But you remarked yourself that the murder knife had a short German silver handle. And the handle of the knife you used for eating might have been switched to the murder blade.
0: You mean that someone stole my table knife as well as my hat and umbrella?
1: Exactly.
0: Well, I must say, sir, I feel better now. I was beginning to imagine myself in Pee-wee Lido's position.
1: Lido?
0: The murderer whose execution you witnessed last night.
1: Denny, that's a thought.
0: Rather a gruesome one to me, sir.
1: You and I helped send Lido to the chair. This frame-up might be revenge on the part of the Lido gang. Perhaps they're planning to frame me for murder, too. Yes, Denny, we have plenty to do. And the first thing is to get you out of here.

0: Well, there's the restaurant where we dined last night.
1: I'd be just as happy if we found it burned to the ground, sir.
0: Proprietor told me over the telephone that the waiter who serves us served us last night came on duty at 6 o'clock. His name is Dan Morris.
1: Well, it's quarter to six now. He should be along any minute.
0: Yes, here he comes now. I recognize him. Hello there. Dan Morris?
2: You talking to me?
0: Yes, you waited on us last night in this restaurant.
2: Oh, yeah, I didn't recognize you gents with your hats on.
1: Yes, I don't wonder.
0: We want to talk to you about the missing hat and the umbrella.
2: Sure, if they're returned, you'll get them.
0: Well, they've been returned. We also want to ask you about a knife.
2: Look, mister, I'm late now. Some other time, huh?
0: If you'd rather talk to the police, we can arrange it.
2: Cops? No, where do we go?
0: Where do you live?

0: All right, Morris, keep on talking. You were paid $2,000 to take the knife Denny used in the restaurant and wrap it up in a napkin.
1: Look, I never did anything like this before, but I needed the money.
0: Tell us or the police. What else did you do for the money?
1: Well, I dropped a couple of pills in your friend's coffee. Not poison, just something to make him sleep.
2: Yes, I see. And what did you do with the knife?
1: I put it inside your umbrella and pointed out your hat and umbrella to someone.
0: We're waiting. What was his name?
1: I don't know. I was...
0: Denny, those shots came through the open window.
2: Yes, I know, sir. There's a fire escape outside, but there's no sign of anyone here now. No one is running down. Is he dead, sir?
0: Yes, two bullets through his chest. 38 caliber from the sound. Let's get out on the fire escape and go up.
2: We're only one story below the roof.
0: Whoever fired those shots must have come this way.
2: Well, I'm sure he didn't go down, sir. I say there's someone going through that door.
0: It leads down into the house. Quick, Denny.
2: Yes, sir.
0: No, too late. Door's bolted on the inside. We can't break it down in time.
2: Okay, we can get back into the house through the waiter's room.
0: And by the time we get downstairs, we won't find anyone. Turn on your flashlight, Denny.
2: Yes, sir.
0: Hold it close to the roof, over here. Denny, you see this?
2: Why, yes, there are deep impressions in the roof. This coat of tar is new.
0: These impressions are a woman's heel prints. They were made very recently. There's no dust inside them.
2: Woman? Dear me, what a complication.
0: Let's get back down the fire escape.
2: Please, sir, I don't understand this at all. What could a woman have to do with this case?
0: You said she was a complication, Denny, but she might be a simplification. Well, here's the waiter's room. I'll look inside.
2: Oh, dear. The body, sir. It's disappeared.

0: It's too bad the waiter was killed before he told us some more facts. My word, whoever these people are, they're certainly thorough.
1: And completely cold-blooded. Imagine stabbing some innocent passerby to get a corpse to frame you.
0: And the business about that knife, sir, the murder weapon.
1: It was carefully selected so that the handle of the restaurant knife could be substituted for the original handle.
0: Why, we are home. I wasn't noticing.
1: Well, perhaps in the quiet of our own place, we can come to some sort of conclusion about this case and about your predicament.
0: Yes, I certainly hope so, sir. If you believe the Lido gang is behind this, we should be able to get to them in some way.
1: I think we can be more specific than that, Denny. The prints of a woman's heels on that roof suggest Lido's widow. She was obviously his partner in the former murder, but she was never indicted.
0: Well, I remember her at Lido's trial. She impressed me as a package of evil, if I may say so, sir.
1: This might be her revenge.
0: Yes, I have my key.
1: Turn on the lights, please, Denny.
0: Yes, sir. Oh, good heavens. Look, sir, in the living room.
1: Yes, I see. The body of Dan Morris, the waiter, in the middle of our floor.
0: Well, how in the world can it be? We just left him in his own room.
1: Well, we stopped for a bite to eat on our way here, and someone worked faster than we did, that's all. You see, Denny, they're trying to frame me now.
0: But what can they prove by moving the body here?
1: The restaurant owner knew that I was determined to meet the waiter. He might have told some member of the Lido gang. Apparently, they're following our movements.
0: Well, sir, what do we do now?
1: Well, the gang's next move will probably be a call to the police by someone posing as a neighbor of ours. He or she will say that shots and screams were heard in our house.
0: Then we're trapped. The police will be here in a short time and they'll find the body.
1: Not if we move quickly. Now, look, we'll carry the body out the back door. I'll stay with it while you get the car. I know of a much better place for it than here in our living room.

0: right, sir. The body's quite safe in the back seat, covered with a rug.
1: Get in, Denny. We'll drive on past the house. Now, I'll stop here for a moment.
0: My word, sir. The police didn't lose much time. The car's pulling up in front of our house.
2: All right, man. This is the place. Come on, Tony. Take 2 men around in the back. We'll go in the front. Make it fast now.
1: Well, Denny, I think you and I should be on our way.
0: Yes, sir. But where are we going?
1: To the waiter's room. And the quicker we get there, the better.

0: now, then, Denny. We'll just seat him carefully in this overstuffed chair by the window.
1: Yes, sir. There. How's that?
2: Yeah, that's about right.
1: Oh, this is creepy. He actually looks alive.
2: Drag over that table with the telephone on it.
1: Yes, directly.
2: That's right.
1: Oh, dear. If there's anything that really chills me, it's a dead man with his eyes open.
2: Wait, I'll just put his hands on the table like this. Now, Denny, turn on that floor lamp. It's far enough away. We don't want too much light.
1: Yes, sir.
2: Now, I hope I can imitate his voice successfully. Listen a moment and tell me how it sounds.
1: Yes, go ahead.
3: This is Dan Morris, the waiter.
1: Why, that's excellent, sir.
2: All right, next in order is a telephone call. I'm calling the bar that used to be Leto's headquarters. If this scheme doesn't work, Denny, we'll need a very good lawyer.
1: Well, sir, there's always David Miller.
3: Hello? I want to speak to Mrs. Leto. Yeah. She'll talk to me, all right. You tell her Dan Morris, the waiter's calling.
2: Unless I'm wrong, she's right there.
3: Hello? Yeah, you double-crosser. You thought I was dead, didn't you? That's the way you left me. What was the idea of your boys dragging me off to some strange house?
1: Tell her plenty, sir.
3: Yeah. Yeah, that's where I came to. I'm home now. Listen, I like money. And this is going to cost you 20 grand. That's right, 20,000 bucks. And if I don't get it, I'll go to the cops and tell them plenty.
1: Oh, that's splendid.
3: Okay. We'll start with what you got. 3 grand tonight. And listen, Mrs. Leto, no tricks. Get here in a hurry.
1: How did she sound, sir?
2: Frightened, Denny. She'll be here soon.
1: I hope she really swallowed your story.
2: I'm sure she did. Denny, go up to the roof and open that door that she bolted in our faces. Then we'll be ready for the payoff.
1: There's a car stopping in front of the house, sir, and a woman is getting out.
2: All right, one more phone call.
1: Yeah, the woman's coming into the house.
2: Hello, operator. Connect me with the police. Hurry, please. This is an emergency.
1: Two men got out of the car, but they're not coming inside.
2: Police headquarters. Someone's been murdered. 592 Hickory Street, top floor. All right, Denny. Climb out in the fire escape.
1: Directly, sir.
2: There's just one more thing to do. Take the telephone receiver off the hook. Leave it in front of our friend on the table. Wait, I'll dial one number to get rid of the dial tone.
1: Come on out, sir. I'm quite comfortable on the fire escape.
2: Dan Morris looks alive in this dim light. Now you crouch down out of sight, Denny. I'm staying here behind this chair.
1: The door's opening.
3: Come right in, Mrs. Leto. Keep your hands where I can see them. That's better.
4: You can trust me, Dan Morris.
3: Once was enough. You see that phone? The receiver's off the hook. I just called the cops and told them to listen for gunshots. They can't hear us talk, but be careful of any noise.
4: How do I know you can be trusted?
3: I'm no double-crosser.
4: Now, look, Morris, you mustn't mind the boys. They got jittery and let you have it, that's all.
3: You better get some new boys. Boys that know how to shoot. My shoulder's burning up, but I'm alive. And I'm in this for the money, you understand?
4: Sure. Sure, it won't happen again. You did all right for us.
3: And now you can do all right for me. The first payment is 3 grand in cash. Just put it on the table there.
4: Sure, okay.
3: Get away from that phone.
4: Too late, smart boy. It's hung up. And this time the slugs go home.

0: Back to the climax of our story in just a moment. And now, back to Bulldog Drummond. When we left them, Denny was crouched on the fire escape outside a window, and Drummond was concealed behind a high-backed chair. Mrs. Lido, widow of a gunman, has just fired 2 shots into the corpse in the chair and rushed from the room.
1: Denny, she's out the door.
2: Please, sir, a police car has just pulled up below answering your call.
1: All right, up to the roof, quick.
2: Do you think she started for the roof, sir?
1: No, she went downstairs. Over to the door, Denny, come on.
2: Here we are, sir. I'll open the door.
3: There she goes, man. That woman with the gun, get after her.
2: The police saw her on the stairway. She's coming back upstairs now.
1: Get back, then.
2: She's coming out here.
1: Hold up, Mrs. Lido. This is the end of the line.
4: Get out of my way.
1: Of course.
4: Ow, my arm. Let go. Let go. You're breaking it.
1: I'll just hold your gun for you.
3: What goes on here?
1: We've got her, Taylor, the murderess.
3: What are you doing here, Drummond?
1: We've been trailing Mrs. Lido. I had an idea that she was the one who framed Denny for murder. Let's go downstairs.
3: Sure. Come along, lady.
4: Take it easy, will you? I'm coming.
3: I'll make it snappy, then. Is this the place, Drummond?
1: Yes. A room occupied by a waiter named Dan Morris.
3: Okay, lady, get inside. Well, you did a nice job on that guy, didn't you?
1: Here's her gun, Taylor.
3: Thanks, Drummond. Let's see. 4 exploded shells. And it looks like 4 holes in the corpse. You don't miss, do you, lady?
4: I'm not talking.
3: Suit yourself. Tony, call the wagon for those 2 guys we picked up out in front. Run them down to headquarters. I'll bring the lady down in my car. Drummond, will you stay here with the body until I get back with the homicide crew?
1: Yes, of course, Taylor. Denny and I are glad to help you.
3: All right, lady, let's go. And don't try any stunts like falling downstairs.
2: Please, sir, I'm out on bail, you know, and here I am tangled up in another murder case.
1: Well, Denny, now that Mrs. Lido and 2 of her gunmen are in custody, we'll be able to prove to the police that you were the victim of a frame-up.
2: Yes, sir.
1: Of course, Denny, it's our secret that this man was already dead when Mrs. Lido killed him the 2nd time.
2: Yes, naturally. I beg your pardon, sir, but how did 4 exploded shells get into Mrs. Lido's gun? She only fired 2 shots into the corpse.
1: I had to account for the 2 previous bullet holes in the body. I was sure they were .38 caliber. So when Mrs. Lido fired her 2 shots, I also fired 2 out the window from my own .38.
2: They were perfectly synchronized with hers. I only heard the 2 shots.
1: On my way to the roof, I removed the exploded shells from my gun, and when I took Mrs. Lido's gun from her, I found she'd reloaded her gun since the actual killing. So I substituted my 2 empty shells for the 2 live ones.
2: So there were 4 empty shells in her gun to correspond with the 4 bullets in the corpse. Please, sir, did you know what was going to happen?
1: Yes, Denny. I trapped her into killing the same man 2 times. 1 way to fight a frame-up is with a counter frame-up.

0: And now, here is Bulldog Drummond to tell us about next week's story.
1: A testimonial dinner is being given to a noted crime reporter who specializes in exposing rackets. Denny and I meet him, and almost immediately become involved in a maze of murder. One man is poisoned, another hanged, and a third is shot. Denny and I are also marked for killing when we stalk the murderer. I call the story Dinner of Death. Be sure to listen, won't you?
2: And so into the night walks Bulldog Drummond, seeking new adventure and excitement. The next adventure with Bulldog Drummond will be heard over most of these same stations next week at the same time. 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
3: The Adventures of Frank Race, starring Paul Dubov. The war changed many things, the face of the earth and the people on it. Before the war, Frank Race worked as an attorney, but he traded his law books for the cloak and dagger of the OSS. And when it was over, his former life was over too. Adventure had become his business. The Adventures of Frank

0: And now we join Frank Race for the adventure of the Fairway Beauties.
1: Golf is a funny game. Usually, if a person applies himself diligently to a sport, he'll eventually come up as a creditable performer. But it's not that way in golf. A few people just have the knack. Millions don't. As for Mark Donovan...
2: Race, look out!
1: He ranks with the great majority.
2: Hey, Race. Oh, that was close.
1: Missed me by a good inch.
2: Oh, brother, it's a good thing you duck. Look, what did I do to that shot anyway?
1: You sculled it.
2: Oh, I did. Well, look, I hit down on the ball just like you said.
1: Remember that term we used during the war, Mark? Too little and too late. That's the way you hit down on that shot.
2: Do you know something? This is the most aggravating game which was ever invented. A little pill standing still, and a guy can't do nothing with it.
1: You're doing quite a lot with it.
2: Yeah, but never according to plan. Look, I'm going to try one more shot. If it don't come off, I'm heading for that blackjack game in the caddy pen.
1: Let's try some strategy to get on this green. What do you feel like, a hook or a slice?
2: Who knows?
1: Well, you had a slice on the last one. So aim to the left. That should take it right into the pin.
2: Right into the left. But there's a pond over there. If it goes straight...
1: Mark, let's face it. You haven't hit a straight shot all afternoon.
2: Chum, if we really face it, I ain't never hit a straight shot in my whole life.
1: You've been slicing most of the time. So aim for that pond and watch it fade right onto the carpet.
2: Okay. Line it up for the pond, she curves for the green. Huh? This one will be a...
1: You see, what did I... Uh-oh.
2: Oh, Race, it's heading right for the pond.
1: I'm sorry, Mark. I gave you poor advice.
2: Look, the poorest advice you ever gave me is when you talked me into taking up this game. I'm through, I'm finished.
1: Relax, Marcus, it's all in fun.
2: This is what I'm having fun. Look... You got four more holes to finish. Go ahead, play them. I'll see you at the clubhouse. If I ain't there, take a peek in the caddy pen.
1: But 45 minutes later, as I paid off the caddy on the 18th green, I saw I wasn't going to have to look very far to find Donovan. He had planted himself on the practice tee and was goggling at a couple of girls who were hitting shots. Since Mark has excellent taste when it comes to feminine allure, I wandered over there myself.
2: Oh, it's your race. Huh?
1: What happened to the blackjack game?
2: Money ain't everything. Hey, look, take a gander at this pair. Huh? Not only are they a duo of delightful dainties, but watch how they lamb them balls. You know, I got to admit it, Race. This California is a wonderful place. Look at that shot. Out there a mile.
1: They should be good. Know who they are?
2: No, but I ain't turning down any invitations.
1: The one with the deep tan is Zoe Frenier. She's National Women's Open and Amateur Champion. Has been for the last 3 years. British champion, too. Probably the greatest woman player of all time.
2: I ain't gonna argue that one. Look, how about the petite little item? She is nothing but a double grade A pip.
1: Barbara Stanford, California champion.
2: Hey, you know these names?
1: I know Zoe Frenier pretty well. I used to...
2: Well, looks like she remembers you. She's heading this way.
3: Well, Frank Race... Or may I never hit another golf shot.
1: Which would be the tragedy of the decade. You're in wonderful form,
3: oh,
1: Zoe.
3: Frank, it's wonderful seeing you again. Babs, come over here. What are you doing in California, Frank?
1: We just came down from Vancouver, been loafing. Oh. Zoe, this is Mark Donovan.
3: Hi, Mark.
2: Hi.
3: And this very lovely thing is Barbara Stanford. Maybe you know each other.
2: Not nearly as well as I think we should. Hello, Barbara.
4: Hi, Donovan.
3: Oh, this is fun.
5: Everything is fun when it's with other men. Isn't it, Zoe?
1: He stood off about 8 or 10 feet from us. Judging from the clothes he had on, he wasn't there to play golf. His features, set in a mask of bitterness, had bad news written all over them.
3: Vic, I didn't know you were around.
5: That's nothing new, is it?
3: You're not going to be a problem, are you, Vic?
5: Oh, that's right. You don't like problems, do you? Just sweetness and light, that's our Zoe. Sweetness and light and fun with other men. Tell them to get lost, Zoe, all of them.
3: You're out of line, Vic. Way out of line.
5: I want to talk to you. Now, do I get to do it, or do I turn myself into a really difficult problem?
2: Look, chum, if the lady don't want to have nothing to do with you, she
5: you
2: don't
5: You stay want... out of this, chum. With me, nosy bystanders draw nothing but welts.
2: Is that right? Well, I
3: no,
2: think...
3: No, no, don't. Come on, Vic, we'll go somewhere and talk.
1: Wait a minute, Zoe. You don't have to let this lad push you around.
5: And just what would you do about it?
3: It's all right, Race, really.
5: Nothing is all right, and you know it. But stick around, Race, or whatever your name is. I've got a personal interest in your ill health.
2: Hey, who is that guy?
3: Her husband.
2: Her Oh, brother. And I'm trying to buy into a family brawl. My lucky nothing come out of that.
1: I didn't know Zoe was married.
3: About 3 months ago, up at Del Monte. His name is Vic Malvern. He's a peculiar fellow.
1: He certainly is. How about something tall and cool at the bar?
3: I'd love it.
1: On the practice tee at 30 yards, I'd been telling myself that this Stanforth lass would be something worth staying in California for. In the clubhouse tap room at 2 feet. She made me want to become a native son.
3: What happened to your friend?
1: Mark? His gambling instinct reared its head. I have an idea he's now in the vicinity of the local blackjack soiree.
3: He's a lot of fun.
1: What about me? Think I could be a lot of fun?
3: With you, Race, the word fun didn't occur to me.
1: No? What did?
3: Oh, no, you don't. I'm not going to give you a lead like that.
1: I'll wait. I'm good at waiting.
3: Are you, Race?
1: Up to a point, of course. Let me get a rundown on you. You're here for the tri-state tournament.
3: That's right.
1: Then I suppose it's Seattle and the women's national.
3: And I don't suppose you're quite that patient.
1: Rather play golf than eat?
3: Love it more than anything else in the world. So far.
1: That did it. I'll wait. I sit still for a prospect like that any time.
4: Would you sit still for an interruption to this tete-a-tete?
1: A lot of weight, a lot of muscle, a lot of tailoring in a double-breasted pinstripe suit. A look of bland friendliness went with it. The sort of look you get when you mention checking the bets in a high-stake poker game. He sat down without waiting for an answer to his question.
4: I'm Chuck Kendall, Private Dick, working for Vic Malvern.
1: So?
4: I wanted to make sure he didn't hurt your feelings out there a while ago.
1: This sounds like a new one. How does the dialogue go from here?
4: What do you do for a living? Newspaper boy?
1: Come again?
4: What are you? A reporter?
1: Why?
4: Well, we wouldn't want Vic to get in bad with the press, that's all. And a guy's running for public office, a thing like what happened out there could look bad. It ain't really. Just a beef with his wife. Nothing to write about.
1: So Vic is running for public office, is he? You know, that intrigues me. It thoroughly intrigues me.
4: I don't follow you.
1: You wouldn't. But you can forget the publicity angle. I'm not a newspaper man.
4: Huh? You're not.
1: Do I sense a change in your attitude?
4: You're a witty brand of cookie, ain't you? I can see why Vic had an impulse to change your face around.
1: Got any more to say?
4: Yeah, just one thing. Don't go bothering Vic. There's people who wouldn't like it. A lot of people.
1: I know, Kendall. You're a tough boy, and you got a license to prove it. Now, would you mind leaving us?
3: He does look hard, Race.
1: I imagine he is. Quite hard.
3: There's something else about Zoe. She's in love with Larry Myers. Do you know him?
1: I know he's a great golfer.
3: Zoe wants to get free of Vic Malvern and marry Larry. And Larry doesn't even know about Vic. That's why this is all so sticky. You see, Larry is meeting Zoe here for dinner. I'm telling you all this because Larry just came in. I think he's heading our way.
1: A sweet swinger, a great competitor. Not more than a couple of years away from the National Open Crown. This was the tag the experts had pinned on Larry Myers. But his usual poise wasn't with him as he came up to us.
6: Hi, Babs.
3: Hello, Larry. This is Frank Race.
6: Oh, nice knowing you. Babs, I don't know what to think. I just got a message that Zoe is standing me up.
3: What did she say?
6: Well, she didn't say anything. She just left word with the bartender that she wouldn't be around this evening.
3: Gosh, Larry, I don't know what to
7: telephone
3: say.
7: Telephone call for Mr. Frank Race.
1: Pardon me.
3: Coming back, Race?
1: I certainly am, baby. Stay put. It was Zoe Frenier on the other end of the line, and the very tone of her voice said trouble.
8: Race, can I see you this evening? It's very important.
1: Malvern?
8: Yes, I've got to see you, Race.
1: Larry Myers is here at the clubhouse. Would he be any help?
8: No. No, I don't want Larry to know. Don't say anything to him, will you, Race? Promise me.
1: I'm a clam. Where shall I see you?
8: I'm staying at the Colonial Arms. It's on Wilshire near Westwood Village. I can't think of the number. It must be here somewhere.
1: Take it gently, Zoe. I'll find the place. What time do you want me to come?
8: I've got to go out for a while. Make it about 7:30. Is that all right, Race?
1: That's all right. I'll see you about 7:30. Colonial Arms, I found Zoe Frenier's apartment on the second floor. But in the hall, just outside her door, I was intercepted by a pair of citizens who could have qualified as bouncers at a longshoreman's convention.
2: Where do you think you're going?
1: I can't see that it's any of your affair, but I'm paying a visit to a lady.
2: In here?
1: This seems to be it.
2: Not just now, you're not. Take a walk.
1: Been walking most of the day. I played golf this afternoon.
2: Then you should be in good shape. Get going.
1: All right. You've had your chance at being dramatic. Move aside.
2: Look, friend. I told you once. What would you like? Special delivery letter?
1: Obviously, we've reached an impasse. But I still intend to pay my respects to the lady.
2: Nick.
7: Yeah?
2: Flip this pigeon down the stairs.
7: Sure, Oogie.
1: Nick moved his mask toward me, reaching out with thick arms. It was an open invitation for a wrist lock, so I obliged, twisted quickly, and flipped him! Then I had Augie to handle, a good man with his fists. I took one to the ear that sent me lurching for the stairs, but I got one back! And Augie went down, only for a second. Though he wrenched up, came at me, I went to one knee and...
9: My arm! What goes on here, anyway?
7: It's this guy, Vic. We was just doing like you said, then he gets tough.
9: Where's Augie?
7: The bottom of the stairs.
9: Looks as though the guy got very tough. Two of you mugs and you can't even handle one man. What are you here for, chum?
1: This is getting repetitious. I came to see Zoe Frenier, and if you have any idea of trying to stop me...
9: Oh, you can see her. I'll even go in with you myself. Come on in.
1: Her apartment had been decorated to match the architecture of the building with an early American motif. I had a look around, noticed that the copper lamp hanging from the beamed ceiling had been badly dented by something. I tripped over a tear in the hooked rug as I moved deeper into the room.
5: Fancy, hmm?
1: Very nice. But where's Zoe?
5: Oh, she's here. But she's not going to say anything to you.
1: No? Why not?
5: Because somebody just cut her throat.
0: Return to the adventures of Frank Grace in just about 1 minute. And now, back to the adventures of Frank Grace.
1: She lay sprawled on the kitchen floor, her head almost under the table, one of her legs still doubled grotesquely from her death agony. Zoe Frenier, greatest woman golfer of all time.
5: How do you like that?
1: I don't. I've known Zoe for quite a while. This won't qualify as one of my merrier evenings.
5: How do you think it makes me feel?
1: I don't know. How does it make you feel?
5: Come on out in the other room, Race. I've got to think straight and talk straight. I'm not going to be able to do either looking at her.
1: Malvern, the police, I don't suppose they've been notified.
5: Well, if they have, somebody else did it besides me.
1: I'll call them now.
5: Put down that phone, Race.
1: I can't stop you from getting lost, Malvern, if you feel like it.
5: I said put down that phone. Try anything fancy, and the next slap will be with this pistol.
1: Malvern, you have firm and compelling ways.
5: Just watch it, that's all.
1: Any objection if I rub my jaw?
5: You can get up. Sit on the divan if you like.
1: I like. That whack seems to have slowed down my metabolism a few points. You make good use of those shoulders, Malvern.
5: A snake punch, you know it, I know it. I had to do it, that's all.
1: You're an interesting case study, Vic. Where do we go from here?
5: I'm that girl's husband. I've got a hunch, you know that.
1: I know it.
5: It didn't take, but I've been carrying a torch for her. It's going to take a long time for that torch to die down even now.
1: I got that, too.
5: And you think that maybe I killed her?
1: I'm afraid a lot of people are going to think that.
5: Yes, that's why we have to figure on you for help.
1: You left me behind with that one.
5: I checked up on you, Race. I checked up this afternoon just because I saw you with Zoe. I found out what you do. I found out that plenty of smart boys think you've got a lot on the ball.
1: I still don't get what you're driving at.
5: I want you to do something for me. I want you to go and talk to a certain man in this town. I'm asking you to promise to go and talk to him before you say anything to the police.
1: And if I don't... What happens?
5: Nothing. I get up and leave, and you're on your own.
1: Who's the man? Will he be expecting me?
5: He'll be expecting you. His name is Sylvester Painter.
1: Sounds familiar.
5: It should. He's mayor of the city.
1: Sylvester Painter. I remembered a spread about him I'd seen in a national magazine. Resigned his office during the war to get into the service. Had been reelected in 48. He greeted me with a look of intentness and a firm handshake.
10: Sit down, Race. I just finished talking to Vic.
1: I may as well confess that I haven't the faintest idea as to what this is all about.
10: It's about a lot of things, but mostly Vic Melbourne. How long have you been in town?
1: 5 or 6 days.
10: Well, you probably know what we've been through then. Mess we've had with police department corruption?
1: Yes.
10: All right. Now I'm going to jump back to Vic. He used to be a cop. Great cop. Youngest captain of detectives in the history of the force. He served in the same theater of operations that I did during the war. Now, a lot of stuff has been said about what I did over there. Well, I started out as a major, ended up a lieutenant colonel. Vic began as a captain and ended up a full colonel and did it with combat duty.
1: And this is the man who carries around a couple of boys who don't mind roughing people up.
10: Well, you see, Vic has been running for political office, and he's picked up a set of hangers-on who become a trifle overzealous at times. They didn't pull guns on you, did they?
1: No. Come to think of it, they didn't.
10: Well, this morning, I conferred with the police commission regarding our present emergency. I made the point that there was only one man equipped to become our new chief of police, Vic Malvern. And it's my belief that the commission is ready to appoint him.
1: Quite a situation.
10: Yes. But I'm sticking by Vic. When we talked over the phone just now, I asked him flatly if he was guilty of his wife's murder. He said he'd had nothing to do with it. I believe him.
1: So where do I fit in?
10: I want this murder cleared up and fast. I want a special man for the job. You. And don't think you'll just be working for Vic Malvern. Not at all. He phoned me twice tonight. The first time, he wanted me to give up on him, to forget about making him chief. I told him what I'm telling you, that if I can't turn to him, I don't know where I can turn. I don't have weeks to look around. It's got to be done quickly, before real demoralization sets in. That's why I want a clean bill of health for Malvern. How about it?
1: What could I say? But later, when I told Mark Donovan about the assignment, he shook his head.
2: Oh, you're leading with your chin, Race. How do you know what's behind the deal? If it's political, it'll be stickier than a hot lollipop in a kid's hair. And besides, how are we going to get into golf with you on a case?
1: Speaking of golf, reminds me of someone I could see. A lad by the name of Larry Myers.
2: Right now? It's almost 10 o'clock.
1: Probably a good time to get him. I'll catch you later, Mark.
11: Yes?
1: My name is Race. We met at the club, remember?
11: Oh, yes, certainly.
1: I'd like to talk to you a few minutes, Myers.
11: Why, sure. Come on in. Well, what's on your mind?
1: Zoe Frenier.
11: Zoe?
1: I thought you might be interested in the fact that she's dead.
11: Dead? Zoe dead?
1: It rocked him, and I could sense that he wasn't acting. But he couldn't tell me much. He'd been too numb by the revelation. So I called it a day and went home.
2: That's your Race?
1: Right.
2: I found out something about you tonight.
1: You had better luck than I did. What?
2: You are slipping.
1: Well, that's always encouraging to hear.
2: You had a date with a very pretty dame, and you forgot all about it.
1: I had a...
2: Yeah.
1: Barbara Stanford.
2: Indeed.
1: I was going to join her at the townhouse. Did you think to
2: tell... I give her a lowdown on the whole deal, give her a big pitch about the mayor himself calling you in on a big case.
1: But she said I could drop dead.
2: Would me do any explaining? Oh, Race, you ought to know better than that. She's still waiting for you.
1: Marcus, you're indispensable. Dig me out a clean shirt, will you, and one of those new ties. She had a smile for me, and it was in her eyes as well, so I felt irate. But almost at once, she asked me to take her somewhere else.
12: I've been here so long, Race. I've seen so many smiles of sympathy.
1: All from men, I bet. Those weren't smiles of sympathy, baby. They were muted wolf calls. All right, we'll hit for another spot. Where'll it be?
3: I'll leave it to you.
1: While we were deciding, I was paged for a phone call. It turned out to be Mark Donovan at the other end.
13: I've been trying to get through to you for the last 30 minutes. You're being shadowed.
1: How do you know?
13: I caught up in the window when you left here. There was a guy staked out across the street. He tells you, cab.
1: What kind of car?
13: Gray Chevy Coupe, one of them new ones. Something else. Larry Myers called, wanted to know where you was. I told him about the date. Is that all right?
1: Perfectly all right. Thanks, Mark. I seem to make you wait and wait, don't I?
3: It's all right. This night air feels wonderful. Just look at that fountain across the street, Grace. Isn't it beautiful?
1: Like to wade? Let's go.
3: Perfect. Let's run.
1: Hey, you're fast. You make me step.
3: Oh, this is going to be marvelous. Off go my shoes.
1: I think I'll take mine off, too. Hey, this grass is a little damp for sitting down.
3: Grace, that car, it's acting oddly.
1: Yes, it is.
3: Grace. Grace, are you all right?
1: Yeah, I'm all right. Here, I'll help you up.
3: Thank you.
1: Yeah, I'm all right, but that brought my thoughts sharply back to business. If it's okay with you, I'd like to go somewhere else before we hit that nightclub.
3: It's okay with me, but where?
1: Zoe Frenier's apartment. I have an idea that we might find something there that could throw a little light on her murder.
3: Will you be able to get in? How about the police?
1: No trouble there. I was made a special officer by the mayor.
3: Gosh. I had no idea Zoe had such a lovely place. What's the matter, Ace?
1: Either someone has just left or they're still here.
3: How can you tell?
1: Cigarette smoke. Good. I'd have been disappointed if that hadn't been in this closet.
3: What race?
1: This golf club of Zoe's.
3: You think it has something to do with her death?
1: That lamp up there. Notice how it's dented? And take a look at that tear in the carpet. Someone was making practice swings. They evidently got out of the groove. It's my idea that someone waited here for Zoe. Waited a murder. And while they waited, they took practice swings with this club.
3: It must have been a poor golfer to have hit that lamp.
1: Or a good golfer who suddenly turned nervous on hearing Zoe at the door. I wouldn't handle the club, honey. Fingerprints. I want to be able to testify that this club wasn't touched after I found it.
3: Whose fingerprints could they be, Race?
1: Yours, honey. She didn't say anything, just stared at me from under those lovely lashes of hers. And I knew I'd hit it. Often a runner-up, but very seldom a winner. That's the way the records read when it came to the name of Barbara Stanforth. All because of a girl called Zoe Frenier. And Barbara hadn't been able to take it.
3: Those fingerprints, Race. Could have put them on that club at any time.
1: No, honey. When we came in, you tried to put across the idea that this was your first time here, remember? I'm sorry. 10 years apart for you girls, either way. And you could have been queen, couldn't you, Babs? It's tough.
3: You would say it. I was afraid of that.
4: But it won't make any difference. Will it, chicken?
1: Well, so it was Kendall you hired to gun me down.
3: You knew that too, did you?
1: Pretty hard to miss it. You'd never have noticed that car unless you'd been looking for it. My reflexes aren't bad, but you hit the ground before I did.
3: Kendall, this is a very difficult man.
4: Yeah, sure. Which makes the case worth a lot more dough.
3: Write your own ticket. Just let me leave before you do anything.
4: Yeah. Go ahead, chicken.
3: So long, Race. I'm sorry, too.
4: Going somewhere, lady?
3: Kendall!
4: Why, you! Now, there was a pip of a punch.
1: We were lucky. He was trying to shoot in two directions at once.
4: Oh, don't get restless, lady. You gotta stick with us. I hide all that evidence, too, Race, but, you know, somehow I ain't happy about this.
1: I'm not happy about it either, Mark. What's your reason?
4: Well, when you come to think of it, taking a babe like this one out of circulation, it's an awful waste of talent.
0: The Adventures of Frank Race, starring Paul DeBald with Tony Barrett as Mark Donovan, comes to you from Hollywood. Others heard in tonight's cast were Lillian Baieff, Frank Lovejoy, Tom Holland, Michael Ann Barrett, and Bill Johnstone. This series is written and directed by Buckley Angel and Joel Murcott. The music is composed and played by Ivan Dittmars. Be sure to be with us again this time next week for another dramatic chapter in the adventures of Frank Race. Art Gilmore speaking. This is a Bruce Ells.

0: Now back to Box 13 and Dan Holliday's newest adventure, Much Too Lucky.
1: Are you going to be gone long, Mr. Holliday?
2: Well, I don't know, Susie. That all depends.
1: On what?
2: On what happens.
1: Oh, what could happen?
2: Where I'm concerned, anything.
1: Oh, yeah. Sometimes I get worried about you, Mr. Holliday.
2: Sometimes?
1: Most times. It's just like a nomination.
2: Oh? What am I running for?
1: Huh?
2: Nothing. I just had a premonition.
1: What's that?
2: What you didn't have.
1: I don't get it.
2: Well, you work on until I get back, Susie. I'm off to the races. The plane trip was quick and pleasant. And 8 hours after I said goodbye to Susie, I was talking with Bert Hendricks, a big, nice-looking fellow, but with a worried look on his face. After we had introduced ourselves, Hendricks let me know what was putting the wrinkles between his eyes.
3: Oh, it's got us roped and tied like a Christmas package, Dan.
2: Huh? How much are you losing?
3: Plenty. Runs into 4 or 5 figures every week.
2: Maybe somebody's being lucky.
3: To be that lucky, a guy'd have to be born with a silver horseshoe in his mouth. Look, yesterday I paid off on a long shot at 40-1. The clip ran to the tune of 20,000.
2: And that, as they say in books, is sugar with a capital S.
3: It'd buy a lot of coffee. Anyway, we figure we're getting it the wrong way. Clip, bamboozled.
2: Well, why don't you go to the police?
3: With what, troubles? That's not the answer.
2: Have you tried to find her?
3: Are you kidding? We ran ourselves into a lather trying to catch the angle. No dice. Dan, somebody in this town's plenty smart. Smart enough to know our boys.
2: And that brings me in.
3: That's right. You're a stranger. They won't take a second look at you. I caught your ad in the Star Times and played the bet. Well, here you are.
2: With nothing to do.
3: How much do you want?
2: Well, believe it or not, Bert, I do this for nothing.
3: Yeah, I heard you say that before, but I don't get your dodge.
2: My what?
3: Your gimmick. Dodge, racket, angle.
2: Oh. Well, I figure if the plot's good enough, I can use it in the story.
3: Okay, but no dough?
2: I'll tell you what, Bert. If I figure this, will you turn over what you'd give me to any charity I name?
3: Here. Here's a blank check. Fill in the amount, I'll sign it. But try to catch the capers that are putting the shellac on us.
2: With nothing to start on, I've got a job.
3: They're smart, plenty smart. What they win is over and beyond the run of luck or chance.
2: Any ideas?
3: Yeah. One.
2: Oh, what's that?
3: They got a guy with a crystal ball.
2: That the best you can do?
3: Come on in the wire room with me. See if we can catch anything.
2: Well, up front?
3: Uh-huh. This way.
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2: Oh, and where are the bets placed?
3: Right here, or by phone.
2: I see. And you take bets up until the time the horses are at the post.
3: That's right. But once the race starts, no more bets. Listen to the race.
4: Now he's in place. We're ready. And they're off.
5: Hiya, Bert.
3: Hi, Billy. How's it going?
5: Somebody called up and got a century on party line.
2: Oh, the 20-1 shot?
3: That's right. Oh, Billy, this is a friend of mine, Dan Holliday.
5: Hiya.
2: Hello, Billy.
5: Party line wins, Bert. It's the 4th long shot this week that's paid off.
3: Yeah, I know.
2: And each one was bet on. Is that it?
3: But heavy.
5: I still say there's one of them guys who's doing it by telepathy.
3: Listen.
4: At the half that's mine, owned by half a length over Cantilever, Rocket is third and falling back with Old Joe as party line still swings wide and moves up on the outside. Coming into the turn now with mine owned by head over Cantilever and moving up fast on the outside is party line in third.
5: There he comes.
3: Who made that bet on party line?
5: Mike took the call.
3: Okay. Get me to the name of the guy who made the bet.
5: Sure. Right away.
3: Listen to that.
4: Mine owned in party line. It's mine owned by a half over party line and it's a driving finish with mine owned in front by a nose. Party line getting up the whip and moving up. Up and across the finish, it's party line by a head over mine own.
3: Oh, 20-1.
2: And $100 at 20-1.
3: Don't say it. Don't say it. Come on. Let's go back to my office. Oh, Dan, I don't get it. How can they pick long shots like that?
2: Is it only long shots?
3: No, not always. Sometimes it's the favorite, but it's always a winner. And I say no guy can pick a winner every race. Especially every long shot. Come in.
5: Want to know who placed that 100 on party line, Bert?
3: Yeah.
5: Here's the tab.
3: Oh, her again.
5: She's awful lucky.
3: Too lucky.
2: Who is it?
3: Name's Vaughn. Terry Vaughn. Singer at one of the clubs here.
2: She's done this before, huh?
3: Yeah, she's done it before. $20,000 today, $5,000 last week. Why doesn't she retire and leave here?
2: Well, she can.
3: Look, Dan, we've got this betting narrowed down to about 20 people.
2: 20?
3: Yep. The most consistent winners. They never lose.
2: Oh, a ring, is that it?
3: That's right. But not one of them is ever at the track.
2: You mean they just don't go?
3: That's right, never.
2: I don't get it.
3: Neither do we.
2: Oh, Billy.
5: Yeah?
2: This call from Terry Vaughn came in just before the horses were at the post, huh?
5: Sure. We take bets up to the break.
3: What are you thinking about, Dan?
2: I was just wondering if there was any way of getting advance information on a race.
3: You kidding? Not a chance. This is a business with us. Legitimate. On the level. We know every angle and dodge. There's no way anyone could know before the race that a long shot like Party Line was going to nose across first.
2: You've got yourself a problem.
3: All right. How about taking a slice of it, Dan? What I said about that blank check still goes.
2: Okay, you've got yourself a boy.
3: Good.
2: I don't know where I'll start, but as they say in books, everything has a beginning. So, why not start with Terry Vaughn? Waiter. Oh, waiter.
6: Yes, sir?
2: I wonder if you'd deliver this note for me.
6: Certainly, sir. Where to?
2: Miss Terry Vaughn.
6: I'll see about it, sir.
2: Will this make you see any better?
6: Oh, yes, sir. Thank you, sir.
2: Oh, and tell Miss Vaughn I'm a journalist.
6: Newspaper man?
2: Yes, I guess that's it. You see, I'd like an interview.
6: Well, I'll see what I can do, sir. I'll do my very best.
2: I waited. I didn't know what Miss Terry Vaughn could tell me or wouldn't tell, but it was a chance. She didn't know me, so she wouldn't be suspicious. It was 10 minutes later that the waiter came back to my table.
6: Miss Vaughn will see you, Mr. Holliday.
2: Oh, how did you know my name?
6: On the card you sent with the note.
2: Simple, isn't it, Dr. Watson?
6: I beg your pardon?
2: Oh, never mind. Now, where's Miss Vaughn?
6: Oh, she'll be here in a moment.
2: Oh. Okay, I'll wait.
6: Yes, sir. Glad to have been of service.
2: I waited, and I'll admit the wait was worthwhile. Miss Terry Vaughn glided across the floor to my table, smiled $5,000 worth of teeth, tossed $1 million in red hair over her shoulder, and put $10 million of the rest of her in the chair across.

0: I imagine that's a fairly common situation with you.
1: What paper are you with, Mr. Holliday?
0: I have a connection with the Star Times.
1: Oh, you're a big city boy.
0: I didn't know it showed.
1: Why do you want to interview me?
0: Oh, lots of reasons, Miss Vaughn.
1: Name one.
0: Well, I heard you were very lucky today.
1: Lucky? How?
0: Or do you win $20,000 every day?
1: What does this have to do with an interview?
0: Well, it's human interest stuff, Miss Vaughn. Very human and very interesting.
1: I see. But why pick on my lucky streak?
0: Because it was so lucky.
1: Oh. I've always been lucky.
0: Oh, I can understand that. Oh, how did you happen to pick party line today?
1: I like long shots.
0: Always?
1: When I feel lucky.
0: Do you ever lose?
1: Sometimes. Why?
0: Oh, I'm just asking.
1: Mr. Holliday, this is a peculiar interview.
0: Oh, I don't think so. Just pleasant.
1: What paper did you say you were with?
0: The Star Times.
1: And what are you doing here?
0: Vacation.
1: When is it over?
0: A couple of weeks.
1: I see. Well, Mr. Holliday, as far as I'm concerned, it's over now. Have a nice time.
0: Oh, wait, I'm sorry. Please stay here.
1: Why?
0: I feel that I owe you an apology.
1: For what?
0: For being so curious.
1: All right. We'll forget it.
0: Let's do. Let's forget all about $20,000, long shots, and lucky streaks.
1: And what shall we substitute?
0: Terry Vaughn. Do you mind?
1: I don't mind if I do, Mr. Holliday.
0: Well, it was a pleasant way to spend an evening. But when it was over, I was just as smart as at the beginning, which was zero. Maybe Terry Vaughn was lucky, but how lucky can you be? The next day, I met Bert Hendricks, and he had more trouble.
2: Well, somebody did it again today, Dan. Not quite as big as Terry's play yesterday, but enough. Enough.
0: One of the same 20 people you've tabbed?
2: Yeah, one of the 20.
0: If it weren't for the fact that it's those same 20 people all the time, it could be just luck.
2: Yeah, could be. You saw Terry last night?
0: Yeah. Yeah, I saw Terry.
2: And?
0: A very lovely girl.
2: I wish I had her money. It's mine. That's funny.
0: Oh, I'm sorry, Bert. I don't have to ask if you've watched those 20 people.
2: Oh, sure we have. They don't talk to anyone connected with the track. As far as I know, they don't even know anyone there.
0: There's got to be a gimmick.
2: Yeah, that's what I keep telling myself in the head.
0: Look, Bert, let's try to figure it out logically. You say every one of those bets is placed just before the race is run.
2: That's right.
0: And each of those 20 people picks a winner.
2: Yeah. Not only with me, but with all the other agents who have the same setup I've got.
0: Then how could they get advance information?
2: They can't.
0: They've got to, Bert.
2: Dan, we've been all over that.
0: Yeah, maybe there's an angle you've overlooked.
2: Okay, name it and I'll buy it.
0: Is there any particular race or races they always bet? What races do you lose the most heavily on?
2: Wait a minute. That is an angle.
0: You think of something?
2: Maybe. Wait a second. I'm going to check. I think I'm right, but I'll make sure.
3: Hello?
2: Hello, Billy. This is Bert.
3: Yeah?
2: What race is being run now?
3: Time for the sixth.
2: Do you have any big bets?
3: No.
2: Were there any of the 20 on this one?
3: No.
2: Which ones did they hit?
3: Third, fourth, fifth.
2: That's all?
3: Yeah, why?
2: Nothing. See you later.
0: Well?
2: Third, fourth, and fifth. That's what I thought. Never the first, second, or the sixth, seventh, or eighth.
0: Always the third, fourth, or fifth.
2: That's right. But where's the gimmick?
0: I don't know. But hand me the phone.
2: Here.
0: Thanks. Now, what's the phone number of the club where Terry Vaughn works?
2: No, I don't know. It's in the directory. But why? What's that got to do with this?
0: Bert, I don't know yet. But I'm going to ask the lovely Terry Vaughn if she'll go out with me tomorrow afternoon.
2: Afternoon? What are you getting at?
0: Your money, I hope. Hand me the directory.

0: And now back to Much Too Lucky, another Box 13 adventure with Alan Ladd as Dan Holliday.
1: Well, I had an idea. Not a big one, and not one that made sense yet. But I was going to play it. So the next afternoon, I met Miss Terry Vaughn for lunch. I arranged the time so we'd be together just about the same time the horses went to the post for the third race. We sat on a little...

0: cafe.
1: I was really surprised that you called me, Dan.
0: Oh? Why, Terry?
1: Oh, I don't know. Maybe because you seem more interested in my luck than in me.
0: Mm, the two go together.
1: I suppose so. Do you ever play the races?
0: No, I never have. But there's always a first time.
1: That's what they all say.
0: Why do you ask? Got something good, as they say in the vernacular?
1: Oh, I never get tips.
0: Ah, but you win.
1: Occasionally.
0: Mm-hmm. What's your secret?
1: What makes you think it's a secret?
0: That was just a figure of speech. But let's talk about something else.
1: Oh, what time is it?
0: Hmm? Oh, 2:20. Why? Thinking of leaving me so soon?
1: No, but I have something to do around 3.
0: Ah, important?
1: To me, yes.
0: I see. Well, shall we take a walk?
1: Yes, I'd like to.
0: Okay, that's it. So we walked. Harry was very charming. I was beginning to wonder about my hunch. Maybe it was luck after all. Then a few minutes after 3...
1: Dan, will you excuse me for a few minutes?
0: Oh, your important 3 o'clock meeting.
1: That's it. I have to make a phone call.
0: Want me to wait?
1: Yes, if you want to.
0: Oh, I do.
1: I'll make it from this drugstore.
0: All right. I'll wait right here.
1: I won't be more than a few minutes.
0: She went into the drugstore and straight to a phone booth. I slipped inside, went to a counter. The clerk came up to me.
2: May I help you, sir?
0: Yes. Let me see a pair of those binoculars, will you?
2: These? They're not very good, except for children, just toys.
0: Well, I like to play with toys. May I see a pair?
2: Certainly. Here you are.
0: Thanks.
2: If you point them outside, you'll get a better idea of what they'll do.
0: Oh, I'm getting a good idea right here.
2: Excuse me, I'll be right back, sir.
0: Uh-huh. I watched Miss Terry Vaughn in that phone booth. The binoculars weren't very good, but I saw the numbers she dialed and remembered them. She spoke for a few seconds, hung up, dropped another coin, and dialed another number. I got that one, too. Then the clerk came back.
2: They work all right, sir?
0: Oh, they're marvelous, just marvelous. How much are they?
2: $2.95.
0: Here you are.
2: Shall I wrap them?
0: Got any kids?
2: Huh? I mean, why, yes.
0: Well, here's a present for them.
2: But well, you just bought them.
0: Well, you see, I like your kids. You take these.
2: But, sir, I can't take these, or can I?
0: I walked back outside and got to the pavement before Terry Vaughn finished her second phone call. I was standing there when she came
1: well,
0: out.
1: Well, there we are. All set.
0: Make a call, all right?
1: Yes. Now, how'd you like to see the town?
0: I'd love it. Come on, let's go. We spent a pleasant afternoon, but my mind wasn't on my work. I was trying to keep those phone numbers straight in my head. Then Terry had to go to the club for rehearsal. As soon as she left me, I headed for a phone booth and dialed the first number she'd called.
3: Hello?
4: Jennifer is pressing Davy.
0: Hello, Bill.
3: Bill? What number do you want?
0: Is Bill there?
3: There's no Bill here. I'm sorry.
0: You're sure there's no Bill there?
3: You got a wrong number, bud.
0: Wrong number, huh? Maybe. Maybe not. I dialed the second number she'd called.
3: Hello?
0: Hello, who's this?
3: Hendricks. Who's that?
0: Hendricks. This is Holiday.
3: Holiday? What's up?
0: Listen, did Terry Vaughn place a bet this afternoon?
3: Yeah, on the 4th.
0: Did she win?
3: She had 50 on the winner's nose.
0: Look, she was with me when she made the bet.
3: You heard her make it?
0: No, she was in a phone booth. Was that the only bet she made?
3: That was enough.
0: How many winners did you have in that race?
3: 6 of the other 20 people had the winner.
0: How about the other races?
3: 3rd, 4th, and 5th. All winners among the 20 people.
0: Uh-huh.
3: You got the gimmick?
0: Maybe. But I've got to prove it. Listen, just sit tight, Bert. Don't open your mouth, don't let out a peep, and above all, don't try to see me.
3: But, Dan, if you know anything, please...
0: I don't know whether I know anything or not, but I'll find out tomorrow at the track. Later that evening, I made a purchase, a very important one. Then I called Terry Vaughn and asked her to go to the track with me the next day. It took a little persuasion, but she finally said yes. So the next afternoon, with my purchase in the pocket of my top coat, Miss Vaughn and I went to the track. And up in the stands...
1: Do you know, Dan, this is the first time I've been here this season.
0: Oh, I thought you liked racing.
1: Oh, I do, but... Well, being at the track makes me nervous.
0: Nervous? Why?
1: Oh, no reason at all.
0: Which horse do you like in this race?
1: Oh, I'm not going to bet.
0: Oh, now, with your luck...
1: I don't want to force it.
0: I see. Well, I don't blame you.
1: Why don't you go ahead and bet?
0: All right, you pick a horse for me.
1: Think my luck will rub off on you?
0: Could be. Go ahead, pick one.
1: Well, let's see. How does this one sound, Bright Angel?
0: Bright Angel it is, in a third.
1: It's almost post time.
0: Uh-huh. These are good seats.
1: Yes, they are.
0: I reached into my pocket and took out the important purchase I had made the previous evening and started to unwrap it.
1: What's that, Dan?
0: Oh, I just bought this, a portable radio. I wonder if I can hear the race on it.
1: Don't turn that on.
0: But why not?
1: Put down that radio, Mr. Holliday. Put it
0: why,
1: down.
0: Why don't you want me to turn it on?
1: You're just a little too smart, Mr. Holliday. This is a gun in my purse. You're getting out of here. Go on.
0: I carry radios. You carry guns. You're well equipped.
1: Go on. Lead the way.
0: Huh? Okay. She was as cool as an Arctic winter, and she handled the gun nicely, kept it in the small of my back under her handbag. Somehow I knew she'd use it if she had to. We got to her car, and a half hour later she marched me into a room where a man sat wearing a pair of headphones. He looked up as we came in.
5: Hello, Terry. Who's this?
1: A smart boy, Tim. I'm leaving him with you.
5: Smart boy?
1: Mm-hmm. He's wise. How he got that way, I don't know. But after the fifth race cleanup, we're leaving town.
5: Well, it's about time. We couldn't run this racket forever.
1: You know, Mr. Holliday, you're lucky you didn't come along sooner.
0: Yes, I know. Before you made your take.
1: That's right. How did you figure it?
0: Through a 295 pair of binoculars. I saw the numbers you dialed yesterday.
1: Oh, you should be with us.
0: Let's see. That thing there is a wire recorder. You tap into the broadcast line that runs from the track to the radio station, without the station's knowledge. You record the broadcast, then play it back into the broadcast line, 2 minutes after the regular airtime.
1: You are smart.
0: And those 2 minutes give you enough time to place bets on sure things. You already know the winners, but the bookmakers don't.
1: Correct.
0: But you only pull this on the middle three races of the card, so that latecomers and those who leave the track early won't catch wise by listening to their radios.
1: Right again. The broadcast is delayed 2 minutes. The race is already over before the bookmakers even think it's started. Sit down, Mr. Holliday. Watch him, Tim.
5: Yeah, okay.
1: I'm going to clean up a few odds and ends. Goodbye, Mr. Holliday.
0: Oh, we'll see each other again.
1: Oh, I doubt that very much. Goodbye. And be very happy that some of my luck did rub off on you.
5: Smart dame, smart dame. Knows angles.
0: Yes, I can see that.
5: Yeah, we make a take here and then move on. Now, you just sit still, Bub. I got some work to do, but I can still watch you.
0: I watched him, too. The wire recorder was spinning. He flipped a switch and I knew what happened. The third race at the track was over, but the broadcast of it was going over the air now. 2 minutes later. Then...
5: Now we sit tight for a while.
0: Say, that wire recorder, I've never seen one before.
5: Great gadget, yeah. Great. I make recordings of my own voice all the time.
0: Oh? You mean all you do is talk into that little microphone and your voice is recorded right away?
5: Hey, you want to say something?
0: Hey, you're obliging.
5: Oh, sure, anything to pass the time. Gets dull in here. Go on, say something, and we'll play it back for you. Go on.
0: Well... What'll I say?
5: Oh, anything. First thing comes to your mind.
0: Well, my name is Dan Holliday. I'm being held prisoner at 758 Condo Street at the point of a gun. Please help.
5: Oh, great. Just great. Don't you wish someone on the outside could really hear that?
0: Yeah, I guess I do. Now, you mean that thing will play it right back, huh?
5: Sure. I just got to switch from the record to playback, that's all.
0: He turned his back for a second and flipped a switch. I flipped a switch, too, and waited.
6: Well, my name is Dan Holliday. I'm being held prisoner at 758 Condo Street at the point of a gun. Please help.
5: See? That's all there is to it.
0: Well, well, well. What do you know about that? Isn't science wonderful?
5: Yeah, sure is. Too bad you had to come along and spoil this racket, mister. But I guess we made a big enough take. And keep your hands up, mister. I can shoot and answer the phone at the same time. Yeah?
1: Tim, what happened?
5: Happened? Nothing. Why? The guy's
7: still... Listen, get out of there fast and take him with you. We'll take care of him later, but get out of there fast.
5: Terry!
0: Something wrong?
5: I don't know. Get up and move out. Go on.
0: I did. But I did something else first. We walked out of the place, a gun in my ribs. I hoped what I'd done would work. We walked up the street a piece, and then...
5: That's cops. All right, duck in here. Go on, in this hallway. Now, just keep quiet and let them go past. Guess they won't find nobody there, will they?
0: No, I guess not. Well, what now?
5: Well, wait for a minute, and we go. All right. Now get in front of me and stay there. Go on.
8: Drop that gun.
5: What? Who?
0: Better drop it. There are a lot of cops.
5: Okay. Don't shoot.
9: Dan Halliday. You all right?
0: Sure, Hendricks. Did you hear my broadcast?
9: Yeah. Your voice cut in right in the middle of the regular broadcast.
5: Huh? I don't get it. How'd they find us? How'd they trail us?
0: Oh. Look on your coattail, Tim. You didn't know it, but when we left that room, I hooked the end of the wire from the recorder on your coat. You see, Tim, you were wired for sound.

0: Gee, that sure was a clever idea they had, Mr. Holliday.
1: Uh-huh.
0: And you were clever, too. That wire left a trail right to you and that man.
1: Yeah, he was wired for sound, Susie.
0: Uh-huh. Oh, and I'll bet you got a racy story out of it.
1: What, Susie?
0: No, don't you get it, Mr. Holliday? I made a joke. Racy story. Get it?
1: Yeah. Yeah, I got it. Good night, Susie.
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0: Hi. You know, it takes a real artist to get real involved. And, brother, when it comes to that art, I'm the original Mike Angelo. But I gotta admit, I ask for it sometimes. This was one of those times. I was mad. Mad enough to dream this rack of mine up to 7 feet of steel. Maybe I was just a lox looking for a bagel blanket, but some smooth creep put a permanent curl in my lip. It's not tough to understand when circumstances puts a guy on the wrong road. Slums make monsters out of a lot of good citizens, but when a creep uses education, money, and a decent background to give him a background of crime, this is real slime. This guy wasn't even domestic. We imported him. I met this here gentleman when he was going with a sister of one of my neighborhood buddies. Her name was Ellie. She was fast, frustrated, 40, but it wasn't her fault. She spent her manhunting years looking after five brothers and sisters and heating the Saturday night bathwater on the stove of the cold water flat. I didn't know there was a guy in the picture till we were talking one night.
1: Rocky, you got a good head on your shoulders. What do you think I should do?
0: What's with this Dorothy Dix jazz? Do about what?
1: Well, now that all the kids except Sammy are married, I'd like to get married, too.
0: You mean Ellie's got a fella?
1: Didn't you think it was possible?
0: Oh, come on, honey. I'm kidding. Who said it wasn't possible? The guy who gets you is real lucky. Only I didn't know there was a guy. Who is he? Where'd you meet him?
1: I can't tell you, Rocky.
0: So you picked up a guy. That's something
1: wrong? It's not that. I never picked up a man in my life. Only it's not easy for a girl my age to meet eligibles. I answered an ad.
0: Ellie, you fell for that routine?
1: So why not? There's some nice, refined ads you see. Most of them are like me, Rocky. They're lonely. I figured I'd maybe meet a nice widower who wanted somebody to look after him.
0: But you asked me what I thought. Does that mean you met somebody?
1: That's right, Rocky. Rocky wants to marry me.
0: Well, how come your brother Sammy never mentioned this? Doesn't he know about it?
1: No. No, Rocky, and don't tell him. I know already what he'll say about Elmer.
0: About who?
1: Oh, now, don't you laugh, Rocky. His name is Elmer. Elmer Brock.
0: Ouch.
1: I met him through an exceptionally well-worded ad. And I consider myself very fortunate. And if you're going to make fun of me, I'm sorry I ever burdened you with my problems.
0: Oh, now, honey, take it easy. Ellie, you know I love you like you were one of my own. Only you should talk this over with Sammy and let him meet this guy.
1: Sammy has nothing in common with Elmer. They speak different languages.
0: What does this guy talk? Hindustan or something?
1: He happens to be a very cultured and refined gentleman.
0: So what's a cultured, refined gentleman with so much on the ball doing advertising for company? What's the matter with him?
1: He's lonely, Rocky. But like I'm lonely. You make people laugh. You got charm. You got lots of friends. You don't know what it's like to sit and have a conversation all by yourself. You sit and you talk to yourself. And then you realize that no words are coming out. It's only your mind can hear you. And you start thinking maybe you're losing your mind. It's a horrible thing to be lonely, Rocky. Like having a hole in your heart.
0: Sure, I guess maybe I got a hole in my head, not my heart. I'm sure he's a wonderful guy, Ellie. Sure. I guess you ought to marry him at that.
1: Thanks, Rocky. Thanks for telling me that.
0: She thanked me for advising her to marry him. That was almost funny. Because I found out a lot of things after that. For example, I found out why she didn't want to tell Sammy and have him meet this Elmer. Ellie knew she shouldn't marry him. She was afraid Sammy would talk her into being sensible. She didn't want to be sensible. She just wanted to be married. So Ellie got her fella and got married. Sammy wasn't too happy about it. 6 months later, he got the real reaction. You know what that sound is? That's a man crying. Crying his guts out. You know what it's like to sit and listen to a grown man? A guy you grew up with tear himself in two. And nothing you can do about it. Just sit and torture yourself. Bleed. And cry inside with him till finally you can't stand it any longer. Stop it, kid. Come on, stop it.
2: I can't. Rocky. Rocky, I can't. I can't help it, Rocky.
0: What's in you, kid? What is it?
2: It's Ellie, Rocky. Ellie's dead.

0: I'll give you the details, just like the lonely Mr. Fancy Pants from abroad gave it to the coroner at the inquest.
1: We had been out visiting some friends. My wife had been kind of quiet all evening. Usually she only takes a single drink. This night she had four or five, and they seemed to depress her. When we arrived home, she said she had something on her mind and wanted to drive and think it out alone. Since it had already been a most unusual evening, I didn't question it. I was tired and had a few myself, so I fell asleep immediately and slept quite soundly. I found her in the morning. Evidently, she had driven into the garage and fallen asleep at the wheel with the engine running. It must have been an accident.
2: It was no accident. Ellie didn't drink.
3: This court finds the deceased, Ellie Brunt, came to her death on the night of December 2nd by inhaling carbon monoxide fumes. Death was accidental.
2: There was no accident. He killed her, I tell you. He killed her, and I'll kill him.
0: All right, easy, easy, kid. Come on, Sam. Quiet. I finally got the kid sat down, but the damage was already in. Anything happens to Mr. Fancy Pants, and the kid is booked solid for a one-way trip to Sing Sing. I make coffee time with him and try to bring sense to some plan.
4: I only know one thing, Rocky. Ellie gave her whole life to raising us kids. For herself, she had nothing. All she knew was work, take care of the house, go to the movies once a week. Rocky, sure, she wound up with a few grand after the kids got married. She had herself a time.
0: I know that, Sam. I know your kids were her whole life. And if anything happens to you now, that means she wasted her life.
4: The other kids got families, Rocky. They can't take any chances. Ellie was all the family I had left. Ellie's dead. And he killed her, Rocky.
0: The law don't say that, kid. The law says it's an accident. And unless you got proof, you gotta go by the law.
4: I don't need proof. She was my sister, Rocky. She was all I had. This creep killed her. I got nobody left. Nothing more to lose. Rocky, I'm going to get him. I'm going to get him.
0: Two things told me the kid's words were Emma's. The look in his eye and the bulge in his coat pocket. Sammy was a fighter and a rough-and-go kid, but he never packed a heater. So I had to get to Mr. Fancy Pants and get him to leave town before Sammy killed him. I knew Sammy would take the subway downtown and take the train out to the island where they had their house. Me, with my no-expense account, had to beat him out there. A 15-cent phone call could maybe save me $4 taxi. I invested.
5: Hello?
0: Elmer, this is Rocky Fortune.
5: Oh, I'm glad you called, Rocky. I feel very badly about Sammy. It's horrible enough that Ellie is gone, but can't you possibly convince Sammy that it was an accident?
0: That's why I'm calling you, pal. I can't convince Sammy. We better do some talking right away.
5: Well, that's fine. Can you come out here?
0: Wouldn't do any good. You're having company, and you better not be home when the company gets there.
5: What you mean?
0: I mean Sammy's on his way out, and he's liable to want some target practice for the heater in his pocket. You could be the target. That's all I had to say. 20 minutes and one speeding ducat later. It's open.
1: I got here as quickly as I could.
0: I noticed. Sit down and listen to some news, Mr. Brough. Tune in real close, because there ain't going to be a second time.
1: I'm awfully sorry to do it, Rocky, but if Sammy actually has a gun, I should be forced to go to the police for protection until I leave town.
0: Where are you going?
1: Well, I don't know yet. There are too many memories around the house and around the town. You know how it is.
0: You know, Elmer, somehow I got no tears for you. I think you're a rotten liar. You got Ellie's insurance, you're selling the house, and you're blowing town. A nice, pretty, convenient package.
1: So you think as Sammy does.
0: Don't put words in my mouth, Mr. Brough. I'm liable to spit them back at you. And I'm getting mad. I'm getting real mad. Just looking at you. You just gave me the whole bit. I think Sammy's right. What would a fancy pants like you want with a 40-year-old sweetheart like Ellie? Why would you marry her?
1: I married her because I loved her.
0: Nice try, but no cigar, Mac. You married her for the $10,000 or $11,000 you're in line for.
1: I won't bother denying anything to you. There's no reason why I should. Ellie's case is closed by the police.
0: And aren't you real lucky? So Ellie's case is closed, and off you go with the loot. Let's just get a repeat performance on what happened, huh?
1: I already told you the entire story to the police, and the case is closed.
0: I just now opened it, Mr. Brough, and I just might open your head.
1: Take your hands off me.
0: Stop making with a Shakespearean drama. I'm only making sure you're sitting in that chair and not running to the cops. Not till you satisfy one question that bothers me.
1: There's no reason for me to have to satisfy you.
0: It hurts that I should have to disagree with such a distinguished man, but sit still or I'll beat your brains in.
1: What do you want to know?
0: Now you're getting smart. In my head, I've been running over the details. Now, in the first place, like Sammy says, Ellie never went much on the liquor kick. And even if she did get loaded and did fall asleep in the garage with the motor running, who closed the garage door?
1: Why, I don't remember that it was closed.
0: You told the coroner at the beginning of the inquest that it was closed.
1: Yes, I suppose I did.
0: So I get a picture of Ellie getting out of the car, closing the garage door, getting back in the car, and falling asleep. Something's wrong with that picture, pal.
1: Well, I didn't want to bring that out, but it bothered me, too. I know what happened, but I didn't want to harm Ellie's memory. She must have committed suicide.
0: Why didn't the cops say that at the inquest?
1: I have no idea. There's no use digging that up, Rocky. You can only harm Ellie's memory.
0: The man's worried about Ellie's memory. That's real touching. It also stinks. That felt real good. That felt right.
1: Get something straight, Rocky. I can defend myself.
0: You better get something straight, buddy. If I'm right, you're going to have to.
1: I'm not going to sit here and have myself set up either as a punching bag for you or a clay pigeon for Sammy. I'm getting police protection while I'm in town.
0: If you go near the cops, I go to the insurance company and tell them you told me Ellie committed suicide. There was a double indemnity on that policy, and I'll bet you collect double because it was ruled an accidental death.
1: What do you want me to do?
0: That's better. I'm calling the shots now, Mr. Fancy Pants. And I'll level with you. I tell Sammy nothing because if I do, he's sure to kill you. That helps nothing. You're going to remove yourself from the local scene as of right now. And I'm going to get you, mister, and I'm going to do it nice and legal. I want you in one piece and very healthy. I'm going to see to it that you get an extra special crew cut and a drape shape with a slit pants leg. We got no case now, but one day you're going to be happy to turn yourself into the cops. Because that's the only way you'll ever get away from me. Make your plans, mister. Play your traveling music because you're traveling fast, and I'm walking behind you.

0: While Fancy Pants gets set for his trip, I call my pal, Sergeant Hamilton J. Finger of the local Gestapo. He verifies what I already know. You need fact to hold a guy for murder. The cops don't play hunches. He gets one bright idea, and he figures the pattern is pretty set. Could be Bruff worked the same gimmick back in the old country. He'd run a make through Scotland Yard. Finger reminded me of something else. If Mr. Bruff is a killer, I stand to lose something mighty important to me, namely my life. With the financial aid of those who lose their heads easily, I'd get set to travel. Bruff buys the drawing room to Los Angeles 2 days later. Figuring I'm as good as him any day, I buy the same style. Two days later finds us leaving Chicago. I keep low at first, and then accidentally on purpose, just as he's ordering dessert in the diner. How do you spell cyanide, pal? I want to order some dessert for you.
1: What's the idea, Rocky?
0: I told you I was working a mustard plaster deal on you. Figured it was time I showed.
1: What do you want now?
0: I want to know how you got Ellie so loaded that she sat still while you killed her.
1: I didn't kill her.
0: I know, you said that. She committed suicide. Ellie actually committed suicide when she married you. Only you helped her get to the burying stage.
1: Now, look, Rocky, I'll make a deal with you. You're a young chap. You never had too much money. If you call off this insane chase, I'll give you $5,000.
0: $5,000. I'm flattered. So you're that afraid of me?
1: Get something through your head, Rocky. Physically, I'm not afraid of you. This much I'll admit. I married Ellie because I needed the money, her money. I may even have made her slightly unhappy. Unhappy enough to commit suicide. I may even have made her suicide look accidental so I could collect on the double indemnity. But you have proof of nothing. Now be clever. Take the $5,000.
0: Do you know what Sammy would do to you if I ever repeated this conversation?
1: Well, you won't do that. You protected me against Sammy simply because you knew he'd kill me and would have to pay for it. In the eyes of the law, he would have killed an innocent man.
0: I wonder what would stop me from killing you. I hate you enough to carve your guts.
1: You better be careful, Rocky. I may just grow to hate you that much, too.
0: That's when I was sure I was looking into the eyes of a cold-blooded murderer. And he was looking into the eyes of the guy he wanted most to kill. Hey, that's me. Like a flash, it came to me that for a change, I was running off of the mouth much too much. The next stop the train made found me making a collect call to one Sergeant Finger.
2: As soon as I heard the call was collect, I knew it was you, Rocky. You still with Bruff?
0: Like chewing gum on a baby, only I got a feeling I may be sorry, Finger. This guy's a killer.
2: I know. How long a stopover were you?
0: Only a couple of minutes. Why?
2: Well, never mind now. There's no time. Listen, I just got word back this guy's wanted in more countries than money. Three dames had fatal accidents, and he was married to them when they had their accident. Now, we got orders to grab him right away, and I tell you what. You have the train held, get the police immediately, and don't you try anything yourself.
0: What am I using for authority, my chicken inspector's badge?
2: Yeah, that's right. And if he gets wind of anything, he'll skip. I'll tell you what. I'll rush a wire through to your next stop. It'll verify your story. And when you get to Ogden, you show the wire to the authorities and have them hold him. Then call me.
0: Now I'm working for the cops. What's with the loot, pal?
2: Talk about that when you get back.
0: If I get back. One nervous Joe when I got back on the train. Here I was back to back with a killer, and I set myself up as a kingpin in his bowling alley. I spend my time keeping a make on my neighbor and my ear glued to the compartment wall between us. I'm concentrating on the sound next door so much, and the lullaby of the rail starts ushering in the Sandman. I fight to stay awake. I lose the fight. A little later, I shake myself awake, happy that I still can. A telegram from Finger. This I need quickly. I could have slept through the delivery, so I ring to find out.
3: Yes, sir, Mr. Fortune. There was a telegram for you.
0: Where is it, son?
3: Well, I started to knock at your door, but the man in the next compartment said you were asleep and didn't want to be disturbed.
0: My neighbor told you that?
3: That's right. He said I had a telegram in my hand and...
0: And you gave him the telegram for me?
3: Well, I always see you both together, so I figured it would be okay.
0: By now, he knows the whole story.
3: Did I do wrong?
0: Man, you just gave me a one-way ticket to paradise, only who wants to be an angel?
3: I'll go get the telegram from him.
0: By now, it's in pieces. Where are we? How soon do we get into Ogden?
3: Almost there, sir. About 10 minutes.
1: Happy to see you up and about, Rocky.
0: Yeah. I'm tickled to death myself.
1: Let's get some air.
0: Who needs it?
3: Excuse me, sir. I got some things to take care of.
1: We both need it. For a smart laddie, you make some stupid mistakes. Do you realize you've actually prodded me into killing you?
0: Nice of me, wasn't it? Look, Brough, use that gun and you'll have the whole train on your back in a minute.
1: Oh, I realize that. I also realize that if I get rid of you before we hit Ogden, there'll be no one to call the police. Most of the passengers are asleep and there'll be no one in the observation car.
0: I don't need a diagram, Mr. Accident Specialist. I didn't need a diagram. I was scheduled for a fall. And this time there wasn't even a dame involved. It was a short hike to that observation car, and he was right behind me all the time with a gun in my ribs. The trip back was uneventful. Didn't meet a soul and couldn't make a thing happen. Nothing there but a club car, a bar, and no drinkers. Suddenly the rear doors open and my future has arrived. My future home, that is, nestled between two shining steel rails with cinders for my pillow. The man finally made a noise.
1: Turn around, Rocky. I said turn. That's it. Now start backing towards the guardrail.
0: It happened. I saw it happen, but I didn't believe it.
4: Drag him inside, boys.
0: Yeah, drag me with him, boys. I don't think I can make it alone. I don't know where you guys came from, but I'm sure happy to see you.
4: Oh, we've had the front, middle, and rear of the train covered since you left your last stop. We were hiding behind the bar when you walked through the club car.
0: How did you know about it?
4: Got a call from Sergeant Finger. He was afraid Brough would try to kill you before you reached Ogden. We couldn't tackle Brough while he had the gun in your ribs. When he got you outside, the noise made it possible to sneak up on him without being heard or seen.
0: Why didn't that idiot Finger tell me he was having a train boarded? I just lost 10 years of my life.
4: Don't be rough on that idiot Finger, Mr. Fortune. His call saved your life.
0: Yeah, get your antenna set to receive some news, pal. I love idiots. From here to eternity.

NBC has presented Frank Sinatra as that footloose and fancy-free young gentleman, Rocky Fortune. Others in tonight's cast included Paula Victor, Tom McKee, John Sutton, Barney Phillips, J. Loft Lynn, and Maurice Hart. Tonight's script was written by Norm Sickle. Andrew C. Love directed.

0: Now, to tell you about next week's adventure, here's Frank Sinatra as Rocky Fortune.
1: Next week, I'll tell you about the time I got hired by the Rodeo just before someone shot the boss and rustled the gate receipts. I ended up with a six-shooter in my back and an invitation to be guest of honor at a Western fashion show, modeling an 18-foot necktie made of rope.

0: If you're a driver who likes to travel at night because the highways are less crowded than in the daytime, you're courting danger and should be extra careful. Although fewer cars travel the roads at night, the death rate per vehicle is 4 times greater at night than in the daytime in proportion to traffic volume. If you must travel at night, use the utmost caution. Most of all, slow down from your normal daytime driving speed. The two biggest factors causing an alarming increase in night accidents are bad driving vision and excessive speed. Safety experts say that more than 20 million motorists have bad driving vision at night. About 3 million have vision so bad at night that they are dangerous when they drive. Now, you may have the vision of an owl after dark, but your number may be up if you drive too fast or become involved in an accident with one of these drivers with extremely bad night vision. Avoid driving at night whenever possible, and at all times drive as though your life depends on it. It does. Visit with Fibber McGee and Molly tonight on the NBC Radio Network.
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17: 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I don't like it.
18: Me neither. This ain't no hideout worth the dough.
19: Those whistles, they give me the creep.
20: All right, so it's not the Waldorf, but the food's good.
21: I'm sick of the lot of you. Something goes wrong, you whine like sick puppies.
19: Well, it was your idea in the first place.
21: Stay out of this, you excess baggage.
20: Now, Mary, the kids have a right to beef.
21: Well, maybe, but this is getting to be a habit. You came down here for a purpose, remember? We're staying out of sight as far as the cops are concerned, and you're mighty Vic Reynolds. If I told you once, I told you 50 times, play this right and we'll have Vic out of business. He'll be out and we'll be in. But you don't take over by whining. You use your brains and lead. Keep that in mind, the lot of you.
16: In the interest of good citizenship and law enforcement, we present Crime...

0: Now, Crime Does Not Pay, starring Mildred Natwick as Mary Curtis in Female of the Species. There is no honor among thieves. No one is trusted and no one trusts. When one member of a group steps out of line, the word is passed. Orders are issued from above. The orders are carried out. That was the way it worked for Jeff Curtis. His pal and erstwhile partner, Joe Tasty Martin, received the orders. A few hours later, Tasty and his boys, Rod Coy and Angel Davis, dropped in on Jeff for a somewhat less than social call.
1: Hiya, Jeff.
2: Tasty and the boys. Come in. Come in, by all means.
1: Thanks, Jeff. Long time no see.
3: Yeah, that's right. You said it, Jeff.
2: Come into the living room. Have a drink. Have a couple of drinks.
1: Of what, Jeff? The stuff you hijacked out on Route 40 last week?
2: What are you talking about?
1: You've been running a small-sized snowstorm in this district, too.
2: I never touched this stuff.
1: No, but your boy's been selling it. Deprive a cookie of his snow, Jeff, and he'll tell anything to get some. You know that.
2: Well, you don't believe any of this, Tasty, do you?
1: It's not what I believe, Jeff. This is a contract job.
2: Contract? Vic Reynolds?
1: Right.
2: We're pals, Tasty. We came up together. I got a wife, Tasty. You never met her, but she's a wonderful woman. I could disappear, Tasty.
1: All finished, Jeff. All right, Rod, Angel.
2: No, you don't have to...
1: Okay, boys, the back way. We'll give him a cement jacket tonight, and then the river.

0: Angel. Angel, where's your finest caviar?
1: Place I know on Third Avenue.
2: Good, huh?
0: Oh, you can take all the red caviar in the world and give it back to the fishes. Me, I'll take the black stuff by the boatload. Tasty, real tasty.
1: Yeah, this fellow's got some hickory smoked turkey coming in. Told me today.
0: Good, good. By the lot. Hey, look, maybe if we can get away during the season, we could go out and shoot us some pheasant. I got a recipe for pheasant and wild rice.
1: What do we use, a chopper?
0: Yeah, that's not sporting. For pheasant, you use a shotgun. Okay, I get it. I get it. Yeah, Rod?
3: Name outside.
0: For Angel?
3: No, no, you.
0: Me? A looker?
3: Not bad. No showgirl, but not bad.
0: I feel good today. Send her in.
3: I thought maybe you'd want to know her name first.
0: Oh, formal.
3: It's, Mary Curtis. Mrs. Mary Curtis.
0: Jeff's?
3: That's right.
1: You don't want to see her tasty. She might have a knife on her or something.
3: Want me to have sweetheart give her a going over?
0: No, no. Send her in. And take Angel out with you.
1: Look, tasty, don't take no chance.
3: Come on, Angel. You know how he is when he gets an idea.
1: I'll go, but I don't like it. Some people take awful chances.
3: All right, Mr. Curtis.
4: Thank you very much.
0: All right, Rod.
3: We'll be out here, tasty.
0: Well... How do you do, Mrs. Curtis? Sit down, won't you?
4: Thank you.
0: If I'd known where to reach you, Jeff was one of my best friends.
4: I know. That's why I'm here.
0: Ah. Some coffee? Special blend made just for me with a touch of Turkish in it for richness.
4: No, not just now, thank you.
0: What can I do for you, Mrs. Curtis?
4: Oh, I'm not sure. I wanted to see you.
0: Sentimental reasons?
4: More on the practical side.
0: That's so.
4: Yeah. Happens I'm without funds, at least funds sufficient to keep me in the style to which I've been accustomed for any length of time.
0: I thought Jeff carried insurance.
4: The company exercised an escape clause. There's no proof of death, no body, no certificate. I'll have to wait 7 years. That's a long time to starve in.
0: Well, no reason why you should starve.
4: I know. That's why I'm here.
0: Do you think I had anything to do with Jeff's...
4: death? I don't know. Frankly, I don't care.
0: I don't understand that, Mrs. Curtis.
4: Call me Mary, Tasty. It's much shorter.
0: Be glad to. I'd like to know...
4: What I want?
0: Yeah.
4: It's the satisfaction of getting back at the party you and I both know was responsible for Jeff's finish.
0: Why come to me, Mary?
4: Jeff told me a lot about you. I saw your picture. I liked what I heard. I liked what I saw. You and Jeff together might have done big things. Jeff's gone. Well, that leaves...
0: you and me.
4: Yeah.
0: Together?
4: Well, do I pass inspection?
0: You do.
4: I think I'll take that coffee now, Tasty, with a touch of Turkish in it.

0: I sent for you, Tasty, for a couple of reasons.
1: You have a phone, why send the hood?
2: Never mind that. The name's Trigger.
0: That'll do, Trigger.
2: Okay. Yeah, okay.
0: I sent Trigger for you because I wanted you first, that's all.
1: It don't look right, Vic. You sent Trigger after Muggs.
0: Maybe I had a reason, Tasty. I don't like people who get too big for their britches.
1: Look, any time I ever let you down, just let me know.
0: I'm liable to do just that, Tasty.
1: Then we understand each other.
0: I think we do. Yes, I think we do. Look, Tasty, I hear you've taken up with a dame.
1: What if I have?
0: I don't mind dames, you understand, but you sure pick your women close to home.
1: Meaning exactly what?
0: That I admire your taste in food.
1: Look, food and women are my business, Vic.
0: Not when you pick out a dame whose man you took care of for me.
1: Don't you worry about that. First place, Mary hasn't the least idea. Second, we understand each other.
0: Be your funeral.
1: I'll go to it.
0: Have it your own way. Second, I've got a job for you. The porter crowd. A little too free and easy in the garment district.
1: I heard.
0: I'll stand for a little cutting in. I like to see the boys ambitious. But too much is too much. It's time for a spanking.
1: Which one?
0: As many as you can get. Be an object lesson to the others. To a few of the outfits in a couple other cities.
1: When?
0: Soon as possible.
1: Finger man?
0: Trigger here.
1: Okay, I'll contact you, Trigger. 36 hours.
2: I'll be around.
1: Usual rate, Vic?
0: And a bonus for everyone over 5.
1: Good. It'll be a new fur coat for Mary. Be seeing you.
0: You bet, Tasty.
2: Why do you take his guff, boss?
0: He amuses me.
2: Hey, didn't used to be like that. What's eating him?
0: The dames, Trigger, the dames. They're never satisfied with the man they got. They always have to make him bigger than he really is.

0: You sure this is the building, Tasty?
1: You saw Trigger like I did.
0: Yeah, I saw him. I hope we get away with this one. Yeah, too many people around to suit me.
1: That's why it's so pretty. By the time the dummies pick themselves up on the sidewalk, we'll be far away. You in gear, Angel?
0: I'm getting a callus from holding down a clutch pedal.
1: Watch a ride. Here they come. That's Porter in the middle.
0: They look like they had a real successful meeting with whomever they were meeting with.
2: Listen to him. Whomever, he says.
1: All right, Rod. Here's where they get it.
3: Hey, look at him hit the side. Like a woman.
1: Get going, Angel. Get going.

0: Yes?
1: Is he there?
0: Just a moment. For you, Tasty.
2: Yeah, thanks, Mary. Hello, Tasty speaking.
1: You know who this is. Leave out the names. Wires may be tapped.
2: He, Don?
1: Definitely. You slipped this time.
2: I earned my bonus.
1: You caught several non-competents, if you know what I mean, and I think you do. Lay low. Watch your step. It's an order. I'll see you.
0: That Vic?
2: Yeah.
3: What's on his so-called mind?
2: Pedestrians.
3: We should have waited for the light to change.
4: The heat's on, Tasty, and I mean on.
5: Cops all over, Tasty.
2: How many did you lead here?
5: None. Cross my heart. I had a tail, but I lost him by changing from taxi to trolley to taxi like Rod told me.
2: What do they want me for?
3: Everything.
0: The feds in on this?
5: Oh, it's awful. It's just awful.
6: And Vic's down on his two-way phone.
3: Oh, great. Just great.
2: Well, we got to hide out for a while, that's all.
6: Yeah, but where? If the town's so hot.
0: Then that's the place to stay. Look, Tasty, I know where we can get a place. Quiet neighborhood, nice neighbors.
2: That's all I need, nice neighbors.
5: Oh, I just love my neighbors.
0: Oh, shut up and listen. You three don't need to stay with us. Tasty will wear dark glasses and limp and use a cane, grow a mustache. He'll be my invalid husband, get it? Our friends will come to visit us. We'll be more respectable and the best people.
2: Hey, that's smart thinking, Mary.
7: Foolproof.
4: That's okay with me.
2: What's funny, Mary?
0: I thought of something. If the people in that neighborhood are like they used to be, you won't be getting caviar for gifts, Tasty. It'll be calf's foot jelly, homemade.
2: Ah.

Pasty and Mary found just the sort of place for a hideout that Mary had in mind. The neighborhood was indeterminate to the point of monotony. All the apartment houses the same, all the stores the same, all the people the same. Nice, clean, middle-class people living their nice, clean, middle-class lives. Of course, Tasty and Mary were different. Tasty was the invalid, his cane and dark glasses very much in evidence. Mary played the part of the solicitous wife to perfection, even to the point of making friends with the pleasant, gossipy neighbors.

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0: This boat trip is going to be interesting.
2: Don't you love it? Oh, it's so good!
0: It feels good to be Boatu. It feels good to Geico.
3: Taste
4: this Spanish, honey, did you know?
3: Taste is a big man, don't you forget it.
5: Quiet, I want to hear this.
6: And what are the police doing about all this? The Reed Street Massacre is only part of it. This man, Joe Tasty Martin, is involved in more rackets than you or I would care to shake a stick at. The shakedown's organized murder. But can he be found? I ask you, can he be found? No. The police of three continents are looking for him.
5: What?
7: Holy smoke.
6: He's been reported in Mexico, in Paris, in Rome, in Buenos Aires. More gasoline has been expended on wild chases after him than would be used in a four-engine bomber on a coast-to-coast flight. And still, Tasty Martin is at large. Something's wrong, I say.
5: Oh, what do you know? I'm a world traveler. It's Griley. He knows. Glad you could drop in, Vic. Trigger, I think you know Rod and Angel. This is Mrs. Curtis.
8: How do you do, Mrs.
9: Will
8: Curtis?
9: You have a drink, gentlemen?
8: No, thank you. This is business. You're going in, Tasty.
5: I'm what?
8: I said you're going in. Giving yourself up.
10: He'll fry. He'll throw the book at him.
8: You can surrender to the feds. You'll go to Leavenworth. You won't be in too long with good behavior.
5: You ask a lot, Vic.
8: We're losing money. There's so much heat on all over the world, half our organization doesn't dare operate.
9: And the other half, Mr. Reynolds?
8: You ought to know, Mrs. Curtis, that when I give an order, it's carried out without question.
9: Yeah, I know plenty.
5: Mary, please. I gotta have time to think this over, Vic.
8: All right, 24 hours. Go through the motions, Tasty, if you want to, but you're going in, and you know it. Come on, Trigger.
11: How about your boss?
8: Been a pleasure meeting you at last, Mrs. Curtis.
9: The gall of all the lousy, colossal gall.
5: Mary.
9: Go in, Tasty. You're costing us too much money. You have 24 hours to think it over.
5: Yeah, or else.
10: You ought to know, Mrs. Curtis.
5: Cut it out, boys. Mary, take it easy. I'll think of something.
9: Who does he think he is? He's cost me one man. He's not costing me another.
5: He's the boss, Mary, the big boss.
9: I know whom nobody disobeys.
10: They better not. They never get another chance.
5: Like Jeff.
9: Forget that. Jeff's dead. Tasty's alive. I want him that way, alive, and with me.
5: I want that, too. Frankly, Mary, I don't see...
9: Maybe I do.
5: How?
9: Another hideout. From both sides this time.
5: Hey, that might be done.
10: Where will it get us?
9: Maybe farther than you think. The man who says no to Vic Reynolds and gets away with it.

0: I've got to hand it to you, Mary. A barge on the waterfront.
1: Not good, even neat.
2: And safe.
3: It's so damp, it's ruining my hair and my clothes.
2: Oh, you can fix that. There's no fixing lead poisoning, if you know what I mean.
4: Lay off the kid, Mary. This hole is the worst yet. I don't like it, I tell you. I don't like it.
1: Me neither.
3: Those whistles. They give me the creeps.
0: All right, so it's not the Waldorf, but the food's good.
2: Oh, I'm sick of a lot of you. Something goes wrong, you'll find like sick puppies.
0: Now, Mary, the kids have a right to beef.
2: Maybe, but this is getting to be a habit. We came down here for a purpose. If I told you once, I told you 50 times, play this right and we'll put Vic out of business. He'll be out and we'll be in. But you don't take over by whining. You use your brains and lead. Keep that in mind.
5: Evening, everybody.
1: Trigger! What?
0: What's on your mind, Trigger?
5: You got 3 hours, Tate.

0: Christie. Go in. I will take you in. Complete with coffin. Signed, Vic Reynolds.
1: How did you find us?
0: We get ways. Maybe we're not so smart like you, Mrs. Curtis. But we got ways.
1: Somebody talk.
0: Maybe. Who knows, Mrs. Curtis? Who knows?
1: Somebody talked.
2: Not me, not me.
3: Mary's right. Somebody.
2: Nobody talked. Nobody would double-cross you, Tasty.
1: Shut up, Rod. You know the answer as well as I do.
4: I didn't talk.
1: You got your answer, Tasty.
4: A woman's got a right to save her man.
1: You, a woman, you stupid little two-piece bit of flesh.
4: Rod! She's got a gun!
1: Cover him, Tasty. Watch Rod.
2: Don't do it, Mary. Don't do it.
5: Hands in front of you, Rod. Stay clear, Angel.
2: Don't worry about me, Tasty.
1: Where do you want it, sweetheart? Your pretty face, your skinny little belly.
4: No, no. I'll make it up to you. I'll give you everything I got.
2: Look out for Rod, Tasty.
1: Well, boys, looks like now we're three. Tasty, you awake?
3: Yeah, yeah.
1: Is Angel all right?
3: Angel's okay.
1: I'm going to look.
2: Who's that?
1: Me. Mary. Any sign of anyone?
2: Not a thing but those whistles. It's quiet. Too quiet.
1: I don't like it. The 3 hours we're up at midnight. I don't like it at all.

0: This is the place, Davy.
1: Hey, what a joint, Trigger. Oh, what a joint.
0: Yeah, remember now. They'll have somebody watching. I'll get the door open. You stay just out of sight to one side. But cover me going in. Okay?
1: Yeah. Okay.
0: All right, let's go. You all set?
1: Oh, stop worrying. I'm with you.
0: Ain't he sweet? Sleeping like a little angel. I ain't wasting no lead on him. A shiv will do it.
2: Nice.
3: Casey, they're here. Angel was sleeping.
1: It was sleeping is right, lady.
0: Look out, she's got a gun.
3: And I can use it, too.

0: You're the police?
1: We got the call. You phone in?
0: Yes, sir.
2: At the barge?
0: Yes, sir.
1: All right, come along.
0: I'd rather not, sir.
2: You're safe. They're all dead.
0: I looked once. The fellow with the knife in his throat, I'd rather not again, sir. I heard the guns. I looked and I called you.
1: Okay, stay here. Let's have a look, Pete.
2: All right. What a mess.
1: Not pretty, but nice. Know them?
2: This one's Trigger Jackson, Vic Reynolds' torpedo.
1: Yep. One with the shiv in his neck is the Angel. That's Jeff Curtis's widow. This is Davy Hunter. Over by the door.
2: Tasty Martin. He was in town all the time.
1: Sure looks like it. Well, nothing to do here but send for the meat wagon.
2: Something funny?
1: Yeah, I was thinking. You suppose Tasty enjoyed his lead cocktail as much as he liked black caviar?

0: Now, here in person is Mildred Natwick.
1: Perhaps I should take umbrage when the old saying, the female of the species is more deadly than the male, is applied so perfectly to a character like Mary Curtis. But if this role serves the purpose for which it was intended, then no woman need be angry over the title, because the purpose is a simple one, to help decent citizens everywhere understand that they can protect their homes and their pockets by refusing to aid and abet organized crime in any way. Men like Vic Reynolds and Tasty Martin and women like Mary Curtis are helped to power every time people like you and I put a dime in a slot machine, shrug off corruption in high places. We, you and I, can take the profit out of violence by taking a real and active interest in the enforcement of the law and the administration of justice. Only you and I can prove the truth in the statement that crime does not pay.
0: Thank you, Mildred Natwick. 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Technical advisor is Burton B. Turkus. The events, characters, and names used in the story you've just heard are fictitious. Any similarity is purely coincidental.

0: I'll move you.
1: No. No, don't shoot me.
0: Okay, if you do like I say.
1: Yes?
0: Get up that dough. Come on, get it up. The money in the drawer. I just saw you counting it. Get it up.
1: I have no money. Business has been bad.
0: Business has been great. We've cased this store for a week. Pull open that cash drawer.
1: No, no, I can't. I can't.
0: Okay, so I'll do it.
1: No.
0: I know what you're thinking. I'll be a cinch to describe the cops. Dark, medium height, wearing a mask, a checkered suit, and a gray hat.
1: Oh, I wouldn't go to the
0: Oh,
1: cops.
0: Yes, you would. Now back away from this drawer.
1: Yes.
0: Good boy. No money in here, huh? Business is bad,
1: well,
0: huh? You're to...
1: No, no, no, don't. I'm an old man.
0: You're lucky you live this long. Take this money. And here's a receipt for it.
1: Oh.
0: You're not unconscious. Don't fake it. I don't want you to be out completely.
1: You've got your money now. Now, what do you want?
0: I want you to be able to describe me, and I want you to see this. Look at me. Keep looking at me.
1: What for?
0: I want you to be able to tell the cops you were held up and robbed at midnight by a guy wearing a checkered suit and a gray hat. And I want you to tell them this.
1: Where are you? I can't see you.
0: Of course you can't. I've made myself invisible. Tell the cops that. See if they believe you.
2: You're hurt bad.
3: Here, I'll put my coat under your head and I'll go phone for an ambulance. Here you are.
1: Thank you.
3: What happened to you? I saw somebody with a gun backing away just now, but all of a sudden he seemed to vanish. Did he shoot you?
1: I left my house a few minutes ago.
3: Take it easy.
1: Exactly. Midnight. Man in mask. Checkered suit.
3: The man in the checkered suit.
1: Gray hat.
3: Yes.
1: Held me up. I resisted. He shot me.
3: Well, the police will be interested in that. I'll call and tell them that just as soon as I call a doctor for you.
1: Thank
3: Shouldn't
1: you.
3: Be too hard to find a man in a checkered suit and a gray hat. Only how are they going to find a man who vanishes?
0: Police department.
4: Oh, police. Come quickly. My name is Martin.
0: Yeah?
4: I've got a store on Main Street. A little while ago, exactly midnight, a man in a mask, a checkered suit, and a gray hat held me up.
0: What?
4: He hit me on the head.
0: Huh?
4: He thought I was unconscious, and then he made me come to, and after he hit me, he stood over me a minute and told me to describe him. And then he disappeared into thin air.
0: Wait a minute. A masked man in a checkered suit slugged and robbed you at midnight on Main Street and vanished?
4: Yeah.
0: What's going on? We got two other reports in the last 2 minutes that a guy answering that description committed two other crimes in two different parts of town, all at midnight.
4: Oh, I don't know. I don't know anything about that. All I know is I'm hurt. Please, send someone over here right away. This is serious.
0: Sure, I know, Mr. Morton. It's serious, but it sure sounds awful funny to me.

0: Well, Vance, what do you make of it? Three crimes, all taking place at midnight in different parts of the city, and all by a man answering the same description.
1: I don't know what to make of it, Markham, except to dismiss it by saying it's impossible, which you answer immediately by saying, I know it's impossible, but it happened.
0: I've left out the most startling bit of information of all, Vance. If you think the three situations are fantastic, I want you to hear a witness to one of the crimes. Wait till you listen to his story. Come with me.
1: Right.
0: I have a policeman guarding him in this store right here, Vance. Just wait till you hear what he has to say.
1: All right, Markham, I'll wait. It will have to be something to be more unusual than three crimes by one man committed at the same time in three different parts of this city.
0: It is. In all my years as a district attorney, I never heard of anything like this. So come in here with me.
2: Hi, D.A. Hello, Mr. Vance.
0: Hello, Collins.
1: Hi.
2: I think our friend Mr. Frank here has calmed down a little, D.A.
3: Yes. Yes, I'm all right now, Mr. Markham, only I still say that what I told you actually happened.
1: Well, suppose you tell me, Mr. Frank.
3: I heard shots at midnight, and I started to run toward them. I saw a man on the ground. He'd been hit. I saw a masked man in a checkered suit backing away, his gun in his hand. And then while I watched him, he whirled around and became invisible.
1: Invisible?
0: See what I meant, Vance?
3: Completely invisible. I could see him one minute very plainly. A second later, he'd vanished. I know it sounds ridiculous, but it happened just that way.
1: Well, perhaps, Mr. Frank, he passed beyond your range of vision.
3: But that's impossible. I could see the drugstore on the corner, and that was 50 yards in back of him. He just vanished into thin air.
0: The same thing happened in the other two crimes, Vance. The thug just vanished.
1: You know, Markham, come to think of it, anybody who can be in three different places at the same time might be able to do a little thing like become invisible.
4: About time the boss got here, don't you think, Pete?
5: Yeah, sure.
4: What's with you?
5: Yeah, nothing. Just thought of something funny.
4: Yeah?
5: Can you imagine the look on the cops' kisses when they get a description of you?
4: Yeah.
5: Medium height, dark hair, wearing checkered suit and gray hat. And then they get the same description of me and the same one of Eddie.
4: That's part of the boss's plan, Pete. Boss is awful smart.
5: I say.
4: Awful smart, awful cool, awful tough, and awful crooked.
5: Yeah.
4: You know, if I had my choice of any four things in the world, those are the four I'd want.
5: Sure, if you had them, what else would you want that you couldn't get awful easy? But you know something?
4: What?
5: One thing I wouldn't want is for the boss to be sore at me.
4: I know what you mean. Sometimes I... Well, hello, boss.
5: Hey, boss, everything went smooth tonight. Georgie and Eddie and me did just like you told us. Wore the clothes, made sure the suckers got a good look at us. I had to shoot a guy, and Georgie here had to knock a guy in a noggin, but what's that? The other boys haven't reported in.
6: None of the rest of my boys is working tonight. You both did very well. Where's the money, the fruits of your activities? The results of my well-formulated planning?
4: Fruits? What fruits?
5: I got all the loot, Miss Walker. Got it all here ready for you on a table. Here. Here, look.
6: I can see it's there. And I think you know me well enough by now not to try holding out. And now, how would you like to hear about our next job?
4: Personally, I'd like...
5: What is it, Miss Walker?
6: Gentlemen, where, besides a bank, is there better than $25,000 in bills of various denominations lying around, waiting for us to pick it up?
4: Search me.
6: That would hardly help us any.
5: Hey, that's a pretty funny joke.
6: Gentlemen, the situation I described is real. I know where there's about $25,000 in cash, just waiting for a smart young man in a checkered suit, but carrying a submachine gun this time, to grab it.
5: I'm young.
4: Well, I'm the smart one. Send me, Miss Walker, huh?
6: I'll send you both. And Eddie will be there, too, wearing his checkered suit.
4: Yeah.
6: And might even have a couple of more boys in checkered suits scattered around, in case of a tie.
5: Whatever you say goes, Miss Walker. But where is this 25 grand that's just waiting to be taken?
6: I'll let you know, Pete, when the time comes. And when the time comes, you go.
0: Just listen to the suckers having a wonderful time.
7: Sure, Ted. Just listen to this. This is the money they paid for having that wonderful time. Must be over $20,000 here. Not bad for one night. One nightclub.
0: You better put that money away. It's making me nervous. Let's go into the office.
7: Okay. I'll stick it in the safe in a minute. I kind of like the idea of holding this kind of dough in my hand. It makes me feel important.
8: Now, one of these days, I'm going to have a club of my own.
9: It's great when it shows a profit, but you can lose your shirt if things go bad.
8: I'll take my chances. I'm a little tired of being here night after night checking the waiters and keeping books. Someday I'm...
10: Okay, you both of you freeze.
9: Stick up.
10: That's right. We won't need all these lights in here in case somebody gets nosy and looks in. Yeah. Is he good enough for what I want?
9: And what is that?
10: All the dough in front of you guys. If you want to live to report that a masked man in a checkered suit did the sticking up, shove all that money in a bag and make it quick. It ain't that I'm nervous, you understand, just as this Tommy gun is.
8: Do it, Ted.
9: I'll be darned if I will. I'm going to show this...
10: Silly boy. Now, you other guy going to be brave and dead or smart and alive? Work fast before somebody pokes his head in here.
8: I'll get you your money.
10: Step on it, Dan. Too bad the customers can't see this act. This would really be a floor show for them. Because as soon as I get that dough, me and the dough are going to disappear right before your eyes.
1: No, I'm sorry, Markham. I haven't found out a thing.
11: You read about the murder at that nightclub last night, Vance?
1: Yes, the checkered suit killer again. And he did his vanishing act again, I understand. He's getting a little too cute, Markham.
11: Cute? He's getting ridiculous. There's no known way of arresting a man who can be three places at once and turn invisible at will.
1: There's a reasonably simple explanation for all that, Markham, I'm sure. For instance, there isn't one man involved, but three or possibly four, all answering the same general description and all wearing checkered suits.
11: That's right.
1: As for the...
12: I beg your pardon. Mr. Vance?
1: That's right. I'll call you back, Markham. I have a visitor.
11: Good enough. Bye, Vance.
1: Goodbye. Please come in, won't you? You make a very attractive picture framed in the doorway, but this chair will be just as flattering, I'm sure.
12: Thank you. Vance, do you know who I am?
1: The fallacy of my life is that I am so very familiar with a lot of things that aren't half as interesting.
12: Thank you. The fallacy of my life is that I've heard too many things that aren't half as interesting.
1: It would surprise me greatly if this kind of talk was the reason you came to my office.
12: You needn't be surprised. It isn't. Vance, my name is Walker, Elise Walker, and we have business to discuss.
1: Have we?
12: Yes.
1: What about?
12: Well, it's about this crime wave now going on. The shootings and holdups done by the man in the checkered suit. According to the papers, the police are baffled.
1: You mean because they can't figure how one man can be in so many different places at the same time?
12: Something like that.
1: That's easily explained. The crimes are being committed by more than one man. I still don't see what brought you to me, Miss Walker.
12: I have been rather indirect, haven't I? Vance, I came to you because I want $1 million.
1: Your desire is understandable, but your coming to me for it isn't. I don't have $1 million.
12: Oh.
1: And haven't you heard, Miss Walker, getting $1 million isn't quite as easy as that? You've got to do something more than just go up to a total stranger and ask for it.
12: Yes, I know all that. But still, I want $1 million, and strangely enough, I think you're going to want to get it for me.
1: I'm a little selfish that way. I always had the idea that I was going to make my first $1 million for myself.
12: Oh, it isn't your money I want. It's the city's.
1: It isn't information I want, it's clarity.
12: All right. Now, before I begin, let me tell you this. If you were twice as clever as you are, you could never prove this conversation between you and me ever took place. And if you ever accuse me of saying what I'm about to say, I'm going to laugh it off.
1: I think you've made your point. Now, what is this about $1 million?
12: I want $1 million for turning over to you, or to the police, the men in the checkered suits, the men responsible for the recent robberies and shootings.
1: Where are you going to find them?
12: I know where they are.
1: Oh?
12: And I know where the $1 million are, too.
1: Do you?
12: Yes. They're in the city treasury. You can go to your friend Markham, the district attorney, and act as intermediary in the deal.
1: Yes, I suppose I could, if I had any inclination to.
12: Oh, you have regard for people, Vance. You don't want to see innocent people being killed. That's right, isn't it?
1: That's right.
12: Very well, then. I can stop all that. But if you don't go to see Markham, and when you see him, sell him on the idea of giving me $1 million, then this city will see the greatest crime wave, the most horrible reign of terror in its history. Think it over, Vance. You have until tomorrow.

0: This is District Attorney Markham. The checkered murder case opened when three different people in various parts of the city reported they had been assaulted at the same time by a masked man wearing a checkered suit who became invisible. Philo Vance is certain that a gang is at work and indicated to me that he had something terribly important to say, but believed he'd wait for further developments. All he said was that an attractive woman was involved in the checkered gang, a woman whose identity I do not know and whose whereabouts are a complete mystery. She might be...
1: Where's Pete, Georgie? He was supposed to be back a half hour ago.
2: Search me, Miss Walker.
1: Well, I have an idea stopped off somewhere after he completed his mission. If he did, he'll wish he hadn't.
2: Pete's okay, Miss Walker. And you know something?
1: What?
2: He looks good in a checkered suit. Me, I've got his color and I'm his height, but on me, nothing looks good. I wish I looked good in checks like he does.
1: I wish you were here. He's supposed to have a report on the bank vaults over at First National. I told him to put on a blue serge suit and to rent a safety deposit box so he'd get close to the inside and draw a sketch for us.
2: Well, that's our next job, huh?
1: Yeah.
2: We sure did a pretty one on a nightclub. How much we get on that, Miss Walker?
1: You'll get your...
3: Hi.
1: Where have you been, Pete?
3: Where you sent me. Over to the bank.
1: What kept you so long?
3: I got delayed.
1: You left there over an hour ago. Where have you been?
3: I had to go see my girl. She called me up. I had to go see her.
1: She told you to go see her, and I told you to come right back. But you listened to her.
3: Oh, half hour, one way or another, don't make no difference.
1: It does to me.
3: Now, wait a minute, boss. Ain't you getting a little silly?
1: What?
3: He said, ain't you getting a little silly? A guy's got a right to see his girl once in a while. Guys get... Miss Walker.
2: Boss, don't.
4: I go to see my girl. Boy shoots me. Honest, boss, it wasn't worth it.
1: Well, Georgie, any questions?
2: Not me, boss. I ain't got any girl.
1: Perhaps I should have waited until after he told me the bank plans. Oh, now you'll have to go.
2: That my next assignment?
1: Yeah. No, get rid of this body first. I don't care what you do with it, but get rid of it. And do it on schedule. That understood?
2: Sure. Why not?
1: By tomorrow morning at 11, I want the plans to the bank vault and description of how you got rid of the body.
2: Okay.
1: And, tell Eddie what happened.
2: You mean that you knocked off Pete? Why should I do that?
1: Why?
2: Yeah.
1: Because he has a girlfriend, too.
0: The day's almost over, Vance, and your mysterious lady friend hasn't called you.
5: I know, Markham, but she will. She was very definite about wanting to cross her gang for $1 million.
0: What kind of a mind would dream up an idea like that, Vance? It's the strangest and most unreal thing I've ever heard of.
5: Of course, it's ridiculous, my friend, but that doesn't make the woman any the less dangerous. The idea's not normal, and probably she isn't either. But the fact of the matter is that she is a menace.
0: Well, what are we going to do when, as, and if she calls or appears?
5: I don't know. All I know is what we're not going to do. We're not going to give her any $1 million.
0: What kind of a woman can she be, I wonder?
5: She could be an attractive one, if it weren't for her eyes. They're ice cold. What was it the man said once? The eyes are the windows of the soul?
0: That's right.
5: Miss Walker, if that quotation has any basis in fact, has a frosted soul. Personally, I'd feel more at home with...
0: Oh, finally.
5: I hope it's she. Hello?
6: Vance?
5: That's right, this Miss Walker.
6: Yes, I told you I'd call. I'm calling.
5: You want to know what decision I've made as to your proposition?
6: That's exactly what I want to know. Have you spoken to Markham?
5: You can deliver the checkered killers?
6: Definitely.
5: Mr. Markham is with me now. He'd like to know that for sure. Can he meet you somewhere?
6: Why not? I'll drive down to the end of Neck Road and be waiting for him in, in about an hour.
5: It's rather late for an unescorted young lady to be in that deserted section.
6: I have nothing to worry about. The only thing people fear in this town is the checkered gang. And they work for me. Remember?
0: You realize, of course, that instead of sitting here in my car, I could arrest you this minute, Miss Walker, after what you've told me.
1: Oh, you couldn't make it stick, Markham, and you know it. Why didn't Vance come with you to meet me?
0: He didn't say. Getting back to you and your proposition, you know, there's never been anything quite like this done in any city.
1: There's never been anybody quite like me in any city.
0: Yes, yes.
1: Let me tell you something that I didn't tell Vance.
0: Yes?
1: Suppose you do catch one of the checkered killers. There are half a dozen waiting to take his place. They're all well paid and well organized. $1 million is cheap to get rid of them.
0: $1 million of taxpayers' money used to make a deal with a criminal organization.
1: Why not? Who's going to benefit if there's no checkered gang? The public, of course. This makes sense. Very good sense.
7: Not to me, it doesn't, boss.
0: Who are you?
1: Apparently, he's one of my boys, Markham. Checkered suit, mask, dark. Who are you?
7: You said it right, lady. I'm one of your boys.
1: Mm-hmm.
7: One of your boys that followed you out here to find out what was going on.
1: What?
7: I found out. Uh-oh, Miss Walker, don't do that. Take your hand
1: no,
7: back.
1: Give
7: it's
1: back.
7: Liable to go up, give me.
0: Look, whoever you are, I'm not
7: going
0: to... Shut
7: up. Boys, this is the district attorney. And you were going to make a deal with him, weren't you?
1: Well...
7: I don't know what I'm going to do with you. But as for the D.A., he gets this. I think he'll be more comfortable laying out here in the road, so out of the car he goes. Move over to the wheel, boss. You're driving me back to the hideout where I can tell the boys what you were up to. They're going to have something to say about what you was trying to do. And they're going to do more than just say it. Believe me.
8: The next thing I knew, Eddie, she yanked out a gun and shot Pete.
9: Yeah?
8: Right where you're standing.
9: Holy
8: shot him
9: smoke.
8: Like she was putting on lipstick. That's how calm she was.
9: She's ice, that broad, Georgie. Ice.
8: Then she tells me what to do about the bank vault. Says to get rid of Pete's body, just like that.
9: Yeah.
8: Honest, that dame is tougher than any guy I know.
9: You ain't kidding, Georgie. You ain't kidding, huh, sir? Well, did you get rid of it?
8: Sure. Think I want
7: to... Okay, in you go.
9: What's the matter?
1: Don't
8: what
1: listen
8: is
1: to
8: it?
1: Me.
7: Easy,
1: lie.
7: Guys, relax.
9: Hold.
7: I just brought the boss here so you could hear what's been going on.
1: You don't believe him. He's making the whole thing up.
9: Yeah, what whole thing?
7: The boss was trying to make a deal, attain all of us into the district attorney.
1: Don't be fooled.
8: Wait a minute. You with the gun. Who are you?
7: I'm wearing a checkered suit, ain't I?
8: Yeah?
7: I'm wearing a mask, ain't I?
9: Yeah, yeah.
7: I'm one of you guys. She hired me yesterday. I followed her out the neck road about an hour ago and I had to make a deal with the DA, so I dragged her back here.
1: That's not true. I never saw him before. I'll prove it to you. I'll yank off that...
7: Keep your hands away from...
1: There we are. See, boys? It's Philo Vance.
9: Grab his arm, Eddie. Grab the gun.
1: Right. I'll get the gun. You get him. Eddie, use your blackjack.
9: All right.
8: Well, Miss Walker, we done it. We knocked him cold. Good, grabbing his gun like you done. That made it easy. Only he put up quite a scrap.
9: So that's Philo Vance, huh? He sent a friend of mine up. This one's on me. Give me your gun, Georgie, huh?
8: Sure. Here you are.
9: Thanks. Vance, you can't hear me, but just for luck, I'm saying goodbye.
10: Nobody in that room move. My men have machine guns.
1: That's Markham. He's bluffing. He's alone. Let him have it, boy.
10: Hey, yeah. Okay, hold it, everybody.
11: Right.
10: I said hold it! Hold it! Now keep me covered from here in case they're not as dead as they look. I'm going in through this window.
11: Okay, right.
10: I just hope we didn't get here too late. That's Vance lying on the floor. If he's been hurt... Vance.
7: Hello, Markham.
10: Easy, old boy.
7: Finally got here, eh?
10: Yes.
7: Mr. Swell Scrap, my friend. I almost handled the two of them.
10: Missed a rather interesting gun battle. Both of the men are dead, as you can see. And I think the girl...
1: Girl is still alive, D.A. Oh, I don't think she will be much longer. Your cops shoot too straight.
7: Yes, they do. Well, Miss Walker, I think the best thing we can do is get you to a hospital.
1: Oh, don't kid me. I never last the ambulance ride. Well, I guess this is it, eh? Funny, I wanted $1 million, and this is how I get paid off. I wanted gold, and got paid off in lead.

0: Well, Vance, I'd say that the only thing I don't understand about the Checkered Gang is how they turned invisible. That still sticks in my mind as impossible.
1: It is, Markham. The invisible gimmick was a trick. The checkered suits were only checkered in front. The back was solid black. That applies to the back of the gray hats they wore, too. They worked in darkness or semi-darkness. The whole thing was planned to have a theatrical effect on the victims.
0: And it practically had the same effect on me. You're quite an actor yourself, Vance. When you showed up in that checkered suit and mascot on Neck Road, I wasn't sure it was you at all.
1: I wanted it that way. The blank cartridge I fired at you didn't hurt any, did it?
0: No, but the bump when I landed on the road did. You ought to be more careful how you throw corpses out of the car.
1: A corpse couldn't complain. Only did it so it would be logical for Miss Walker to drive me to the hideout so you and the police could follow us.
0: Oh, I see.
1: It was the only way I knew to get her to take me to the gang.
0: Well, you saved the city $1 million tonight, Vance. And tonight saw the end of Miss Walker's overambitious plans.
1: That it did. But, Markham, most important of all, tonight saw the end of the checkered murder case.

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15: 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I Was a Communist for the FBI.

0: You are about to hear a strange story. Names, dates, and places are, for obvious reasons, fictional. But many of these incidents are based on the actual experiences of Matt Civetic, who for 9 fantastic years lived as a communist for the FBI. Here is our star, Dana Andrews, as Matt Civetic.
1: You can read it in the official reports, the whole story of my life as a communist for the FBI. I was in the party. I saw it work. For 9 years, I recorded the communist conspiracy against the United States from within. This is part of the story.
0: In a moment, listen to Dana Andrews as Matt Civetic, undercover man.

0: Now, here is Dana Andrews as Matt Savetic, undercover man. This story from his confidential file is marked Little Red Schoolhouse.
1: Hey! Watch where you're walking. What are you trying to do, chum? Live dangerously?
2: I'm sorry, mister.
1: Yeah, I'm nuts.
3: Excuse me, buddy, but have you got a match?
2: Sure. Here.
3: Thanks.
2: Keep them. It's a red 9 today.
3: Tomorrow's red 8. Hello, Matt. Been a long time since we've worked together.
2: When did you get transferred from Detroit, Ed?
3: A month ago. Oh, here comes our car. Hop him back with me. Okay, Quine, take off.
2: Let's make it fast. You know how the party checks on my time.
3: Well, I wish we could offer you more protection, Matt, but...
2: I know. I'm on my own.
3: The report?
2: A new Soviet agent has arrived from Lenin Institute in Russia. A few picked commies have been undergoing training in propaganda and infiltration. I'm one of them.
3: And this new Soviet agent?
2: Is going to meet with us for briefing and assignment to some important jobs.
3: Anything else?
2: Meeting place is to be changed. This new Soviet agent isn't taking any chances. I don't even know his name yet.
3: When do you meet him?
2: Tonight, 6. Better drop me off now. Mm-hmm. Any place along here?
3: Yeah, pull it up, Gwen.
2: Any last instructions?
3: Yes, Matt, I want a full report by mail. Also, let me know by phone, if you can, the name of this new agent and the location of your meeting place.
2: I'll let you know.
3: Matt,
2: should...
3: Matt, get in quick.
2: Huh? Sure. What's up?
3: That man, walking away from the corner. He was watching us.
2: Who is he?
3: Vasily Konostoy, a suspected Soviet agent. He's new here. We had him in the office for a routine check.
2: You? Ed, that makes him the boy from Lenin Institute.
3: Yes, very possibly. He knows I'm FBI, so you'd better start praying he didn't get a good look at you with me. If he did and he recognizes you later...
2: Spare the details. I know what'll happen. I'm in the party, remember? Whether Ed Grayson remembered or not, I did. It was the price of my life. When 6 o'clock came, I was picked up and driven to a small, isolated red brick house. Inside were 5 people. 4 men and a girl. Introductions told me the girl's name was Stephanie, and seating arrangements put us together in a corner. Close up, her dark loveliness was almost like a blow.
4: Comrade Matt. Comrade Matthew. No, I like Comrade Matt better. It's hard, tough, like you.
2: It's a tough world, Comrade Stephanie. No room for softness. We're nothing. The party and its beliefs are everything. Do you disagree with that?
4: Of course not, Comrade Matt. It's only that being near you makes me feel like a woman. Is that so terrible?
2: That's dangerous talk. I'd be more careful.
4: I'm always careful. We'll talk more later.
5: Comrades, I am Vasily Konostoy. I bring you greetings from Comrade Stalin. He thanks you for your loyal work. But he also desires more work, more sacrifice, especially from you, picked comrades. You are to lead the way to revolution, the Soviet state of America.

0: While I listened, I carefully surveyed the room, the people, until I knew I would remember every detail. Vasily Kornistoy was a big man, 6'1", maybe 2, weighed around 200, black-haired with eyes that forgot to smile when he did. Those eyes stabbed me, and I knew Kornistoy's memory was at work. When the meeting was over, he kept me for a private talk.
1: Something to drink?
0: No, thanks.
1: My throat was dry. I have had the feeling all evening that we have met before, Comrade Svetik.
0: Not that I can recall.
1: Well, no matter. I'll remember sometime. I always do. You have a way home?
0: There's a cab stand only a mile from here. It's a nice walk.
1: Very well. Good night, comrade.
0: Good night.
2: Comrade Matt, over here.
0: Oh, it's you, Comrade Stephanie.
2: Oh, this is my car. Would you ride into town with me?
0: Oh, thanks.
2: You drive.
0: Nice car. Nice girl. Nice night. Quite a combination.
2: I'm glad you like it.
0: Oh, I didn't say I liked it. I said it was quite a combination.
2: You are a heel, aren't you? But then I suppose I have been pretty obvious.
0: You have. Wow. That's some curve.
2: Now, with a drop-off of 100 feet, if you ever went over that embankment, it would be curtains. You should go slower.
0: So should you.
2: You needn't be rude, Matt. It's just that you're the first man in a long time I've been attracted to.
0: Matt.
2: All right, Comrade Matt. I know it's heresy for a party member to have feelings. I was hoping you might understand.
0: Now, take it easy, Stephanie. You're tired. You're saying things that could get you into trouble.
2: Yeah, I guess I am tired. May I put my head on your shoulder?
0: Sure.
2: Thanks. Well, that's a nice feeling. Your shoulder's strong.
0: What I said about the combination, I mean.
2: The car, the night, and me.
0: I like it.
2: Do you? Excuse me.
0: Why did you turn off the ignition?
2: Park for a moment.
0: Why?
2: This is why.

0: When I got to my hotel, dawn was breaking. Before I went to sleep, however, I made a call to a certain number and left a message for Ed Grayson to meet me that morning with the wiring crew. 5 hours sleep, then I was in a clump of woods near the Little Red Schoolhouse, listening to Ed give orders to a half dozen men loaded with wiring equipment.
1: All right, men. Frederick's checked the house gas meter. No one's there now, but that doesn't mean they won't come back at any time. So do your work fast and do it good. Now get moving.
0: The mics better be well hidden, Ed. Conestoy is sharp and suspicious.
1: Yeah, he'd have to tear down the walls to find these. Did he recognize you?
0: Yes, but he can't remember where yet.
1: How long is he going to be here?
0: I don't know. Long enough to give us a briefing and our assignments.
1: Yeah, we've got a lot of tape recording. We won't miss a thing that happens.
0: Good. I'll walk down now and grab a taxi and return to the house in the open. That way I'll be there to warn your men if Conestoy or the others show up.
1: Yeah, smart idea.
0: When will the wiring job be finished?
1: Oh, 6:05 if it goes fast.
0: That's running it pretty close. Meeting starts at 6:30.
1: Yeah, we'll do the best we can.
0: I returned later, and for the next 4.5 hours, I played watchdog on the front porch of the Red House. From inside, I could hear the sounds of Grayson's men at work. At 5:42, the FBI men reported their job finished. They were packing up their equipment to leave by the back door, when around the curve, I saw Conestoy's car approaching.
2: Beat it, you guys! Flash red! Flash red!
3: Comrade Svechik, what are you doing here so early?
0: I thought I'd like to talk to you, Comrade Conestoy.
3: Oh? Let's go inside.
0: Oh, wait.
3: What?
0: I mean, it's so nice out here. Why don't we just stay on the porch? I can talk here.
3: Crazy, we could be spotted out here inside.
0: Oh, but Comrade...
3: You'd better keep it in mind that I give the orders.
0: Well, I guess being inside is not so bad after all.
3: What's the matter with you? You look as if you expected to see something. What is it?
0: I merely wanted to be sure we were alone. I have a report to make about one of our comrades.
3: Oh, is that so? Which one?
0: Comrade Stephanie. She shows definite signs of bourgeois emotionalism.
3: Oh, I see. Then you had better watch her. Keep me informed.
0: I will.
3: You really are a fanatic, aren't you, Comrade Svechik?
0: I believe and follow the party line.
3: Oh, don't mistake me. We need a few good fanatics. I wish I could remember where I have seen you before. Haunts me as if it's important that I should remember.
0: The next few days were a growing fever of tension for me. The briefing was hard and thorough. I had little time to do anything but study, and this was complicated by constant invitations to study with Comrade Stephanie. And always hanging over my head was the threat of Conestoy's possible remembrance of seeing me with an FBI man. Finally, the last day of the week rolled round.
3: Tonight, comrades, you receive your assignments. You have been well trained. Now you will act on that training.
0: We will organize infiltration of schools?
3: That is correct. You, Comrade Svechik, receive a choice plum. Do you know Bryson University?
0: Yes, small college not far north of here.
3: Though small, Bryson is a highly respected school, an example to many other colleges. You and Comrade Stephanie will see that the seeds of communism are planted there.
0: We'll not fail, Comrade Conestoy.
3: I'm sure you won't. Comrade Svechik, about where I have seen you. Perhaps you were around my hotel for some reason?
0: No.
3: No. Well, don't worry. Maybe by the time you finish your assignment, I will remember.

0: Back to Dana Andrews, starring as Matt Sebetic in I Was a Communist for the FBI, and the second act of our story.
1: How long did I have before the Soviet agent, Konestoy, remembered seeing me with an FBI man? The knowledge of what would happen when he did was a cold, leaden ball in my stomach. As with Comrade Stephanie, I listened to Konestoy's final instructions on our new assignment to infiltrate Bryson University.
2: There is one professor at Bryson who will be your best asset, Comrade Svetik. A Professor Walden.
1: Is he a fellow traveler?
2: A very reluctant one. You will have to play down everything except how communism will save the oppressed from the tyranny of fascism. Walden is fond of helping underdogs.
1: Well, can you get us a big name, Comrade Konestoy, someone to lecture the students?
2: I will send a wire tonight to Philip Stanley.
3: The singer?
2: Yes, he has a big reputation. The kids will listen to him even if he is a pinko chump.
1: Will he come?
2: He'll come. He's a thoroughgoing exhibitionist. Now, here is some expense money. Comrade Stephanie?
3: Yes?
2: I'm sending you with Comrade Svetik for only one reason. So you can have the opportunity to get your thinking straight by watching his.
3: Well, I don't understand you.
2: He is an exemplary party worker. If you are wise, when you come back, you will be too. That's all. Good night.
1: Good night, Comrade Konestoy.
3: Good night, Comrade.
2: Oh, Comrade Svetik.
1: Yes?
2: I just remembered where I saw you.
1: Where?
2: At the meeting of the Control Commission, the first day I arrived back here from the Lenin Institute.
1: Oh, no, I wasn't at that meeting.
2: Oh, I swear I had better remember it soon or it will be the death of me.
1: Bryson University, the usual ivied buildings and rolling green campus littered with students. Professor Walden turned out to be a thin, white-haired man with bent, iron-rimmed spectacles. His office was a 6-foot square of stale air wrapped around a battered desk and a stack of papers.
4: Yeah, your coming to see me like this has posed quite a moral problem, Mr. Svetik. Yes, indeed, quite a problem. You see, I am not sure I am in complete sympathy with communist teachings.
1: Oh, of course, but we're not here to ask you to become a communist, Professor. We merely ask you to work with us in bringing relief to the unfortunates of the world.
4: Oh? Well, in that case, what can I do to help?
1: Two things. Give us a list of students you believe to be in sympathy with our cause.
4: And the others?
1: We're going to organize a lecture. Philip Stanley, the famous singer, is flying all the way out here to address the students. It would be nice if you could act as master of ceremonies and introduce him.
4: Oh, why, of course. I'll be delighted. Philip Stanley, indeed.

0: All right. Excuse me, but do you know where I can find Roger Vanning?
1: Yeah, yonder's him.
0: Oh.
1: Well, why not take a seat here, Dolly? For you, I'd go on the hook.
2: That'll do, Junior.
1: Don't tense, Dad. I ain't cruising for bruising.
2: Come on, Stephanie. That Roger Vanning looks like a kid who can vote. You'd better handle him alone. I'll try the next one on our list, Grace Sprockett. Meet you out front later. So you see, Miss Sprockett, it's up to the intelligentsia like yourself to lead the others.
3: I understand perfectly, Mr. Savetic. And I can promise you at least 20 students for the meeting.
2: Good. Philip Stanley will know of your work, I can assure you.
3: He will? I mean, of course, that I'm naturally quite pleased to be connected with Mr. Stanley in such a worthy cause. You may tell him he can depend upon Grace Sprockett.
2: Sure, I'll tell him. Four days of work and we had nearly 200 students lined up for our demonstration. I hired a hall near the campus, decorated it with the usual banners and slogans. During last-minute preparations, my mind was on Conestoy. Would he have remembered yet? Perhaps he had, and even now the goon squad was on its way.
4: Oh, me. Oh, these are terrible acoustics, Svetik. Perfectly awful. I really shouldn't sing at all in a barn like this. After all, you know, these boys and girls are my public. They deserve to hear me at my best.
2: No, absolutely, Mr. Stanley. However, just being able to see you in person and hear your words of truth will inspire these young people to magnificent heights. They'll recognize you as something far greater than a singing star.
4: Greater than a star?
2: Of course. You'll be known as a social leader, a man destined to sway multitudes toward the goal of true socialistic society.
4: Well, I hadn't thought of it that way. Excuse me, Svetik. I think I'll go run over this speech you prepared for me.
2: Better practice it, knucklehead. I hope I can keep my dinner when I hear it.
5: Oh, Mac, come here a minute, would you?
2: Sure. What is it, Stephanie?
0: Well, I just wanted to check plans with you.
2: Okay. After his song, Stanley will give his talk. And at the end, when he starts the Internationale, you give Grace Sprockett and the other agitators the signal to jump up and begin a community sing out of it.
0: And when the crowd's good and excited, Sprockett and company lead them off for a demonstration on Faculty Row, right?
2: Mm-hmm. And be sure the placards and signs are ready for them to pick up on the way out. Come on, let's get this thing rolling.
6: Ladies and gentlemen of Bryson, this evening marks the beginning of a new movement here in Bryson. A movement that will excite you as it has excited me. Tonight, we are striking a blow against oppression.
4: So, my beloved friends, here at Bryson, I want to thank you for your wonderful reception of my humble talent and words. In closing this meeting, I can only think of the words of a song dear to my heart and dear to the hearts of all who have compassion for the more unfortunate of this earth. Sing it with me. The words are on the sheets of paper you found in your seats. That's it. The Internationale. Sing it with me.

0: everything went off like clockwork. Excited by the speeches and music, and led by the screaming Grace Sprocket and her cohorts, the thoughtless kids eagerly snatched up the waiting placards and signs to start the demonstration on the campus. For an hour, Stephanie and I watched from the background as the shouting, chanting students paraded on Faculty Row.
1: Not a very pretty sight, Matt.
0: Are you crazy? It's exactly what we wanted.
1: The police! Matt, there'll be a riot for sure.
0: Right. That's why I called them. Come on, Stephanie. Our work here is done.

0: Let him wait for a minute. I'm sick of it, Ned. I'm sick of the rottenness of the lying and cheating. Let's quit the party, you and I. We could go away together.
1: What? You must be out of your stupid mind, talking to me this way.
0: What are you going to do?
1: What do you think I'm going to do? I'm going to report you. The party has ways of dealing with treason.
0: Oh, no, please, don't turn me in, Matt. I'm sorry.
1: It's too late. Get inside.
2: I heard the report on the radio. You did a good job, comrade. What's the trouble? You look angry.
1: I am angry. This traitor just tried to make me quit the party.
2: Oh, did she? I told you, Comrade Stephanie. Comrade Svetik is as solid as the Kremlin.
0: He sure is.
1: Wait. Wait a minute. You mean I was just being tested?
0: Testing high-ranking party members is my job, Comrade Svetik. I'm an agent of the MVD. Now, if you'll excuse me, I'll have to get back to town and file my report.
1: Tested. After all my years in the party.
2: Happens to all of us. Oh, yes. I have something for you. A reward. Here in this drawer.
1: Reward?
2: This. Put up your hands.
1: A gun? What's this all about? I don't understand.
2: FBI agent. That's where I saw you. You were talking to an FBI man. I told you I would remember.
1: Oh, now look, I can explain that. This fellow just...
2: Get out of my car, you dirty stool pigeon. Move!
1: What do you plan to do? Do you mind telling me?
2: Yes, I will be glad to. I want you to have time to be afraid. We are going to arrange a little suicide. Your suicide.
1: My only hope was the FBI surveillance. Conestoy and I were at his car when the FBI men moved in on the run, Ed Grayson leading. Conestoy opened the car door just as Grayson squeezed a shot over our heads.
3: Down, Matt, down!
1: I hit the dirt in that precious second when Conestoy's attention was distracted by Grayson. Then Conestoy made his break.
3: Stop! Conestoy, stop! All right, man, get him!
1: FBI fire laced the night with red as it went over me, but Conestoy had a good start. He was getting away when he hit that bad curve, doing 70. Then there was nothing on earth that could save him as his car skidded over the steep embankment.

0: No use calling an ambulance. Conestoy's dead. Better clear out, fellas, and let the police handle this as an accident. I'll stick around and square it with them.
1: See you later, Grace.
2: It's a tough way to go.
0: Lucky for you, though, Matt. You're free to keep on with your work.
2: Yeah, he was the only one who knew. Well, I better get out of here. Think I'll walk up and take a last look at the Little Red Schoolhouse. No, it wasn't the end of a story, nor the beginning. It was just a part of the strange war I was fighting. Freedom's a good cause. It made me feel contented, even though I knew that until the war was won, I'd always be a man who walked alone.

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1: This is Dana Andrews. Many of these stories we bring you are based on actual events and happenings that took place here, in this country, in the real-life experiences of Matt Svedek. Our country, America, must be kept a strong nation, and we who love this country must be constantly on guard against the traitors who bore from within. For this reason, I urge you to listen again next week when we will dramatize another exciting adventure from Matt Svedek's official records. We hope you will join us.

0: It's a case for Nick Carter, master detective.
1: Yes, it's a case for that most famous of all manhunters, the detective whose ability at solving crime is unequaled in the history of detective fiction. Nick Carter, master detective. Continuing the curious adventure called...
2: Kidnapped for Sale. For Nick Carter and the Mystery of the Missing Babies.
1: To help Nick Carter smash a new and vicious racket, that of baby selling, Patsy and Scubby, Nick's assistants, are posing as a couple seeking to adopt a baby. They get into the headquarters of the baby selling ring, but there Patsy's disguise is ripped off by the man known as the Chief. Patsy and Scubby turn to flee, but...
3: Stand back, chumps. If you're trying to get near this door, I'll let you have it.
4: And we wouldn't want to lose either of you. As long as we've got you two, we've got Nick Carter himself, just where we want him.
5: Oh, you better not try to hold us here, Barnes. Nick knows where we are.
6: Of course he does. When you brought us here, you led Nick right to your hideout. We planned it that way.
3: Say, Chief, maybe that's right. Maybe this is all a plan.
4: Don't be a fool, Joe.
3: Yeah, but, Chief, if Nick Carter did send him out to Trappers, you can bet he ain't far away right now.
4: You fool. The one thing I want is to have Nick Carter walk in here and try to rescue them. That's what I've been waiting for.
3: What do you mean, Chief?
4: Take a look at that window, Joe. I'll hold my gun on these two while you do it.
3: Okay, Chief. What do I look for?
4: You see any sign of cops out there?
3: No, not a one. Hey, well, what are you getting at, Chief?
4: Just this. If Carter was tailing these two, he's working alone. He always works alone.
3: Oh, yeah, I get you. You mean if he does come up here, he'll come alone with no cops backing him up?
4: That's exactly what I mean. And that's what we want, because when he does come, we'll be ready for him.
6: You can't fool Nick. He'll figure on that.
5: Since when do you think a couple of cheap crooks like you can outthink Nick Carter?
4: Oh! Keep your mouth shut, Wilson. Well, next time you'll get something permanent.
5: Okay. All right, go ahead. Have your fun while you can. It's not going to last long.
4: That's where you're wrong. Oh, well, Joe.
3: Yeah, Chief?
4: You're just about the same size as this fellow Wilson.
3: Yeah, so what?
4: If you were wearing that Hicks suit he's got on and had your hat pulled down over your face, you'd look enough like him to fool anybody for a few seconds.
3: I don't get you.
4: Take Wilson into the back room and change clothes with him.
3: You mean you want me to put on his duds and make him put on mine?
4: That's just what I mean. All right, Wilson, get going.
5: Sure, just as you say. Don't worry, Patsy. They can't put anything over on Nick.
4: After you've changed clothes, Joe, tie him up. If he tries anything funny, you know what to do.
3: Yeah, I got you.
4: And send Dutch out here. You'll find him in that back room. I've been keeping him under cover there. Cops are looking for him.
3: Right, Chief. All right, I'm going.
4: Now, Miss Patsy Bourne, maybe you'd like to do a little talking.
6: I really can't think of anything I want to say to you.
4: What does Carter know about Mrs. Andrews' baby?
6: I haven't the slightest idea, except that he knows where it is.
4: You're lying.
6: Well, if you don't believe me, why ask me?
7: You wanted me, Chief?
4: Oh, yes, Dutch. He's an old friend of yours.
7: Ah. How'd she get here?
4: Never mind questions. You had one chance to get rid of her and Carter, and you bungled it. Now you're going to have another chance, and a last one.
7: It's okay by me. What do I do?
4: I'll tell you in a moment. Joe, aren't you finished in there yet?
3: Yeah, Chief. I just got finished. I got Wilson tied up like one of these Egyptian mummies. How do I look in his duds, huh?
4: Just what I want. Now put Wilson's hat on.
3: Okay, there.
4: Yeah, pull it down over your face more.
3: All right. Yeah.
4: That's better.
3: All right, what now?
4: You two stay by the window and watch the street. See if you can spot Nick Carter. Dutch knows what he looks like.
7: Sure. I know him like he was my brother. And I don't like him.
4: And now, Miss Bourne.
6: Yes?
4: Since you don't feel like talking, I'm going to let you join your pal in the next room, where you'll be out of the way.
6: It'll be a pleasure. I enjoy his company much more than I do yours.
4: I'll tie you up, and then the two of you can wait for Nick Carter to come and rescue you. But if I were you, I'd spend my time thinking up some suitable last words. You're going to need them soon.
6: Scubby.
5: Yeah, Patsy?
6: Does this floor seem as hard to you as it does to me?
5: Harder. I've been lying on it longer.
6: My hands are tied so tight, my fingers feel numb. He can't seem to budge the knots in this rope, not even using all the tricks Nick taught me.
5: No, neither can I. I can't seem to get even a bit of slack.
6: I guess we'll just have to wait. What do you suppose they're up to?
5: Oh, Barnes has some trick in mind to trap Nick, obviously.
6: Do you think Nick was really following us?
5: Gosh, Patsy, I don't know. He didn't say he would.
6: Oh, Scubby, if only I'd kept my own hair pushed up under that wig.
5: Oh, wait. Yeah. I think one of these knots is starting to give, Patsy. Wait a minute. No.
6: No.
5: It's still tight.
6: Gosh, I wish we knew what they're up to.
5: I wish Nick knew. Uh-oh.
6: Oh, what is it?
5: I heard footsteps. Someone's just come into the outer office. Listen.
8: All right, where are they?
6: That's Nick's voice. Yeah. Listen.
8: They're in this room, Carter. I'll show them to you. Open the door, Dutch.
7: Sure, Chief.
8: If you harm them, you'll regret it. There they are. And no damage done.
6: Oh, Nick.
9: You all right, Patsy?
6: Yes, Nick, yes.
5: Oh, Nick, I was never gladder to see anybody in my whole life.
4: All right, Barnes, untie them.
8: Untie them? Why, what do you mean, Carter?
7: Gee, the Carter's sure acting goofy, ain't he?
3: Yeah, it sounded just like he said to untie
4: them. You heard me, untie them. He said if I let you capture me, you'd let them go.
6: Oh, Nick, you didn't make any bargain with these men, did you?
8: Under the circumstances, Miss Bowen, your friend Carter had little choice.
6: Oh, Nick.
9: Sorry, Patsy. Afraid I was a dud as a rescuer.
8: Well, really, Carter, you might give us credit for being just a little too clever for you, don't you think? It isn't everyone who can trick Nick Carter with a borrowed suit of clothes and some red ink on a handkerchief.
4: Put it any way you like. But you said you were going to release them. So go ahead and do it.
8: I didn't say so. Dutch said so. I'm afraid I can't let Dutch make up my mind for me.
7: It was just a slip of my tongue, Carter.
3: Yeah,
7: all.
3: Dutch didn't know what he was saying. He was excited.
9: Oh, that's how it is, huh? Well, I'm excited, too.
10: Yep. Ah!
4: Dutch, grab him.
10: I got him. Nick, the other one's got a gun.
4: Oh, I'm going to shoot. Pull out into him.
10: Jesus, get my gun out of my hand.
4: I'll fix it.
6: Nick, look out. Oh, Scubby, he broke that chair right over Nick's head.
5: Yeah, knocked him out cold.
4: Yes, he asked for it. Now, tie him up, Dutch.
7: Yeah, Ben, I will, Chief. Come here, busting my wrist. Hey, give me a hand, Joe.
3: Yeah, sure, Dutch. You almost broke my jaw, too.
8: I'll let him keep you company until this evening, Miss Bowen and Mr. Wilson. At that time, I have some very interesting plans for all three of you.

0: Nick. Can you hear me, Nick?
1: Oh. Hello, Betsy. Oh. What hit me? The ceiling fall in?
0: Barnes hit you with a chair.
1: Is that all? Oh. Whew. How long was I out?
2: About half an hour.
0: Nick, what happened? How did they trap you?
1: Oh, it was so simple, Patsy. I'm ashamed of myself. As I was walking toward the building, I saw Scubby stagger out the door with a bloody handkerchief to his face.
2: Well, that was the cab driver in my clothes using a handkerchief dipped in red ink.
1: Yes, I found that out afterward. But I was down the street a few yards, and from that distance, he fooled me completely. Staggered to the cab and collapsed inside. I thought it was Scubby, hurt and trying to get away, so I ran up. When I opened the door of the cab...
2: He was waiting with a gun.
1: Exactly. And just then, Dutch shoved another gun in my back.
0: What did you do?
1: Well, I knew it was almost hopeless to make a fight for it. And Dutch said that if I'd come along quietly, they'd turn you two loose.
2: Oh, you didn't believe a crook like that, Nick, did you?
1: Oh, no, of course not, Scubby. I knew he was lying. But I pretended to believe him. I figured that if they took me to where you were being kept prisoners, I might be able to save all three of us and maybe capture some of them.
0: Oh, gosh, that was swell of you, Nick.
1: Well, I haven't given up hope yet. I think these knots they tied me with are getting looser. If I can get my hands free.
2: Oh, you better hurry, Nick. They may come back any minute.
1: Yes, I know, Scubby.
2: Yeah.
1: Ah, there.
2: Yeah.
1: Yeah, they're free.
0: Oh, that's wonderful.
1: Now, as soon as I can untie my feet, we'll...
3: Going someplace, Carter?
0: Oh, Nick.
3: We wouldn't want to lose you. Just lie back the way you were. That's it. All the way back.
1: As long as you have that gun, I don't have much choice, do I?
2: You must have been watching through the keyhole.
3: Yeah. Carter, I've heard of your little tricks, and I wanted to see how good you were. But this time, you'll find out what a real knot is like. Over on your face, Carter. Hands behind your back. That's it. Dutch, give me a hand here.
4: Sure, Chief.
3: Carter, I'm going to tie you with a very special knot. A vaudeville magician once taught it to me. You can't untie it because the harder you pull, the tighter it gets. There. I put the ends of the rope through this loop like this and pull, and there you are. Now, get out of that one.
4: Say, that's pretty neat. Shall I answer?
3: No, I'll take it. You stay here and keep both eyes on them.
4: Okay, Chief.
5: Hello? Yes, speaking. Yes? Yes, look at all three of them. They're here now, wrapped up like Christmas presents.
0: Nick.
1: Quiet, Betsy. I want to hear this.
5: Yes, as soon as they get dark. The old warehouse down the street. What's that? Dutch? Oh, yeah, I see. Yes, that's smart. No, there won't be any slip-ups this time.
0: They're going to kill us, aren't they?
1: Steady, Betsy. They may try to. But we're not dead yet.
5: Oh, I see. Going to Midvale yourself. Going to ship them out of the state. Yes, that'll be safer. Okay.
3: Well, it's all set. As soon as it's dark enough, you three are going for a little ride to an old warehouse down the street. I hope you won't mind the fact that the ride will be strictly one way.
4: All right, you three. Go on in.
3: Line them up against the far wall, Dutch.
4: Right. Go on, you. Over against that wall.
0: Nick, what should we do?
1: Obey their orders. But move as slowly as you can.
0: Right.
2: Okay.
4: Come on, move.
3: All right, turn around now.
4: Shall I give it to them now?
3: Just a minute. I'm going out and make sure the street's clear.
4: Oh, I get it.
3: Wait till you hear me knock three times on the door. That'll mean everything's okay.
4: Trust me, Chief.
3: When you hear me knock three times, bump them off. But wait for the knocks. You understand?
4: Gotcha, Chief. Well, folks, any last words?
1: You can't get away with this, Dutch.
4: No? Gosh, Cotty, you get me all nervous. Maybe I better let you have it now before my hand begins to shake so bad I can't aim straight, huh?
0: Nick, he's really going to shoot us.
2: Nick, he's not fooling.
4: You're right. I'm not fooling.
1: You kill me, Dutch. You'll have every cop in the country on your neck.
4: Yeah. But if they can't find your body, Carter, they can't prove you've been killed, can they? And they ain't gonna find it. Because just as soon as you're dead, the chief and I are gonna light a candle and set it up in the middle of a pile of this old waste paper that's all around here, see? When we're a long, long way from here, the candle's gonna set the paper on fire, and this old warehouse is gonna burn up like a box of matches. A 3-alarm fire.
0: Oh, Nick.
2: Why, you
4: but
2: dirty...
4: But you folks won't mind by that time, huh? Ah, there's the chief's signal. Well, Carter, I got a feeling this gun is gonna go off just as soon as I count three. Like this. One, two...
6: With his hands tied securely behind him and Dutch's anxious fingers squeezing the trigger of a gun aimed at his heart, Nick has only an instant longer to live, unless he can think faster than Dutch can shoot. And what stratagem can Nick possibly devise on the spur of the moment that can save the lives of himself and his two assistants? Listen Monday. In the strange adventures of Nick Carter. Nick Carter is played by Lon Clark, Patsy by Helen Choate. The stories are written by Bob Arthur and David Cogan. Original music is played by Lou White. The entire production is under the direction of Jock McGregor.

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20: Dragnet, the documented drama of an actual crime. For the next 30 minutes, in cooperation with the Los Angeles Police Department, you will travel step by step on the side of the law through an actual case transcribed from official police files. From beginning to end, from crime to punishment, Dragnet is the story of your police force in action.
21: It was Wednesday, June 4th. It was warm in Los Angeles. We were working the day watch out of robbery detail. My partner's Frank Smith. The boss is Chief of Detectives Thad Brown. My name's Friday. We were on the way out from the office, and it was 9:47 a.m. when we got to the county hospital, Ward 419.
22: Hi.
21: Mr. Gilmore?
22: Yeah. I know you guys.
21: No, sir. We're police officers. This is my partner, Frank Smith. My name's Friday.
23: How you do, sir?
22: Hello. A couple of stools over there. Drag them up. Sit down.
23: I'll get them. Here you go.
21: Thanks. How do you feel, Mr. Gilmore?
22: Rough. Real rough. Feel like I've ridden 50 miles in the back of a ready-mixed cement truck. Weren't for the pills they'd be giving me, I think I'd go off my rocker.
21: Mm-hmm. You want to tell us what happened?
22: Yeah, as much as I can remember. Only goes so far, then there's a room full of black.
23: If you'll tell us what you can, please.
22: Yeah. Yesterday, that's when it was.
21: Yes, sir.
22: Yesterday morning. I checked in for work. Had a load I was going to take over to Phoenix. Supposed to shove off about 10:15.
23: Did you know what you were carrying?
22: Yeah. I saw the waybill. Some of the stuff they were loading. Used furniture. Didn't make any difference to me. They load the truck and I'll drive it.
21: Uh-huh.
22: I went across the street. Little coffee place over there. Got my vacuum bottle filled and came back. By that time, they had the truck loaded. I signed the waybill on the office and went out and got into the truck. The two guys were waiting for me.
23: They were in the cab of the truck, huh?
22: Yeah, sitting there, kind of scrunched down so you couldn't even see them from the outside.
21: Yes, sir.
22: As soon as I opened the door, one of them had a gun pointed at me. Told me to get into the truck like there was nothing wrong. Just start the motor and get the truck away from me.
21: Did they get out of the truck at that time?
22: No, they were waiting for me when I got there. They told me to drive away, and I did. Wasn't going to mess around with them having a gun.
23: Yeah, go ahead.
22: And we drove about three blocks, and they told me to pull into an alley just off of Santa Fe.
21: Santa Fe and what, do you remember?
22: By Porter Street, between Porter and Enterprise.
21: I see. Like to go ahead?
22: Then they told me to pull into the alley, and when I did, they made me get out of the truck. Took me around back and broke the seal and told me to get inside.
21: And that's what you did?
22: Officer, if they'd have told me to jump off the city hall, I'd have gone. I hadn't done it with that gun pointed at me. I'm a coward. Fellow waves a gun around, and I'm going to do it just like he tells me.
21: Yes, sir.
22: Those guys are mean, you could tell.
21: How's that?
22: Well, I'm a kind of a student of phrenology. I could tell about those fellas real plain.
23: Student of what?
22: Phrenology. You know, bumps on the head.
23: Huh.
22: They all mean something. Of course, I didn't get a chance to make a good examination of these guys, but I could see it. Real criminal heads. Bumps told me so. One fella had a head that was one of the worst I'd ever seen.
0: Yes, sir.
22: He was mean to his mother, I could tell. Had a bump right here. Here, you see?
0: Huh. Yeah.
22: He was mean to his mother.
0: Yes, sir. Well, what happened after they tied you up?
22: Just left me there.
0: I see. You want to go on?
22: Yeah. They must have drove for about 20 minutes when they stopped. Pulled in some sort of a driveway.
23: I figure that.
22: Well, right after they stopped, they made a half U-turn, then backed up. Backed up this ramp. Steep. Then they stopped and took me out of the truck. Blindfolded me and made me get out of the truck.
0: Now, this place where they stopped, that's where they unloaded the furniture, did they?
22: Yeah. Yeah. They must have taken it out of there. I heard them thumping around the truck. Sounded like they were unloading it.
23: Well, now, what'd they do after they got all the furniture out?
22: Put me back in, drove out to where you found the truck. After they both climbed into the back, beat me up. Don't remember much after that.
0: Mm-hmm. Both of them worked you over, huh?
22: Yeah. Both of them got in their licks. Especially the one who was mean to his mother. He was vicious. He was mean. They kept hitting me with their fists until I just passed out. Don't remember anything after that till I came to in the back of the truck. That's when I called the cops and the guys in uniform came out. I guess they're the ones who called you.
23: Yes, sir.
0: Now, is there any way that you might be able to tell us where they took you?
22: You mean when they unloaded the furniture?
0: Yes, sir.
22: Well, I think maybe I got an idea. I tried to figure out how fast they was driving. And after you've been a driver for a while, you get to know. I'd say they were going about 20 miles an hour. We were still in town. My own guess is that they went out of Alameda. Must have gone out Santa Fe and then turned on to Alameda.
0: Mm-hmm.
22: I remember hearing kids yelling. That'd probably be Santa Fe High School.
0: Yeah.
22: I guess we went out Alameda to maybe 43rd or 44th and they turned right. Kind of hard to figure it then. The truck got tied up in traffic. It was hard to tell if they were stopping for that or they're just at a light. You know?
0: Uh-huh.
22: But I'd say that they went out to about Avalon. Yeah. Maybe they went up to San Pedro? I don't think so. I'd say Avalon. Then they turned left and headed for Hawthorne. Not sure how far they went, but I'd figure maybe around Rosecrans, and then they turned a couple more times, and they stopped and drove up that steep ramp.
23: Mm-hmm. You figure they ended up around Rosecrans and Avalon.
22: Right? Yeah, yeah. Guess that's not much help, though, huh?
0: Well, it gives us an idea where to start looking.
22: A couple other things that might help you.
0: What's that?
22: Well, it seems that when we started to back up the ramp, I heard a bump, like they backed into a car. They didn't hit it hard, but I bet they did hit a car.
0: Yeah.
22: After that, they pulled the truck forward and stopped and backed up again. This time, they scraped into the side of a house. I could feel it run along the side of the truck. Sounded like they might have torn up some of the wood on the house.
0: Yeah.
22: Will that help any?
0: Yes, sir. We'll have our crime lab check the truck and see if they can come up with anything.
22: Sure hope you can. You talked to my boss yet?
0: No, sir, but he's been notified, we understand.
22: I bet he's plenty sore about it.
0: Well, we wouldn't know about that, but he should understand that it wasn't your fault.
22: He should, but he won't. I know.
23: That right?
22: Yeah. He doesn't understand anything that doesn't go on his way. Spotted a mile off.
0: What's that, sir?
22: His head. All kinds of bumps.
0: a.m. We continued to question the victim, Russell Gilmore. He gave us descriptions of the two men who'd kidnapped him. He also told us that at one time he heard one of the men call the other by the name Leo. Further, he told us that when the two bandits had taken him from the truck, they'd placed him in a garage. He was able to feel the wall, and he said that he was sure it was a plaster wall, and as much as he could feel the studs and the wire holding the plaster. He said that at one time he heard a woman come out of a house and say something to the thieves while they unloaded the truck. He told us that the garage wasn't very large because there was no echo on the sounds that were made in the building. We called the office and got out a supplementary broadcast on the thieves carrying their descriptions. 10:40 a.m. Frank and I left the county hospital and drove over to Central Station. We went up to the crime lab and talked to Ray Pinker.
1: On the right rear fender, we found evidence that the truck had hit a car. Lifted some paint chips. Got them here.
0: Uh-huh. Looks like a blue car, huh?
1: Yeah. I checked the paint with a Ditzer Production color book. Here, I'll show you. I got all the paints cataloged by color.
23: Uh-huh.
1: Here. This is the one.
0: Yeah, but Ray, there are a lot of blues here. How can you be sure this is it?
1: Well, here. You see, they got a color patch on each page in the book. Hole in the patch.
0: Oh, this little hole here, huh?
1: Mm-hmm. Well, we just put this chip we lifted from the truck in the hole. Now, lay it down. Get this lamp. There. Color matches. Get them the same light, and you can see they're the same paint.
23: Huh. Look at that, Joe. Same.
2: Yeah, I see. Well, what do we got out of it, Ray?
1: The car the truck hit was a 1953 Hudson Jet. It was a single-tone car. You know, the top color matches the body color.
2: Yeah.
1: They only use this on one-color cars unless you got a special order.
2: Mm-hmm. Did you find any house paint on the side of the truck,
1: Ray? Yeah. Over here. Might be able to do a little better on that for you.
2: Mm-hmm.
1: The house the truck ran into is about 36 years old. Might be a little more than that, but it's right around there.
2: How could you come up with that?
1: Been painted 18 times. Figure once every 2 years, you come out with 36.
23: Yeah, but how do we know it's been painted every 2 years?
1: We don't, Frank, just guessing. But the layers of paint are pretty even. Might indicate they did it regularly. You know, didn't let the paint go too far before they redid it.
23: Oh, yeah.
1: Here are the chips of the house paint. Here, I'll put one of them under the microscope. Here, take a look, Joe.
2: Okay.
1: You see okay?
2: I haven't got a... Wait a minute. I'll adjust it. Yeah. I see what you mean.
1: Now, you notice the first coat was a cream white.
2: Mm-hmm.
1: And they stuck pretty much to that for the next half dozen paint jobs. Then they changed to a barn red. Then to a green, then back to cream white. And that goes on for three layers, and then to the blue that's on it now.
2: Yeah.
23: Mm-hmm. Well, Ray, if we find the house, can you tell us if it's the same one?
1: It shouldn't be too hard. Aren't many of them around.
2: Well, how many?
1: Well, 18 coats would be 18 factorial. That's multiplying 18 times 17 times 16 times 15, so on to times 1. I got it worked out for you.
2: I hope you have. I'm not with you at all here.
1: Well, look. Works out to 1 in 6 quadrillion, 402 trillion, 373 billion, 705 million, 728,000 chances of finding its twin.
23: Oh. That's pretty long odds.
1: Well, if every man, woman, and child on the face of the earth owned 10 houses apiece, there wouldn't be another one like it.
21: A.M. We put in a call to Leighton Prince. Harlan Stahl told us that his crew had gone over the truck thoroughly, but had failed to come up with anything. We contacted the stats office and asked them to make a run on the M.O. that the thieves had used. They told us that the results would be ready for us late in the afternoon. We contacted hit-and-run detail, but there'd been no reports that could have been the car that the truck had hit. We went to the office and got a large map of the city, and then we drove out to the county hospital to talk to the victim again. We asked him to trace his movements while he'd been held prisoner in the back of the truck. He drew a line down Santa Fe Avenue, up to Alameda, then over to Avalon Boulevard on 43rd Street. From there, he traced the streets down to Rosecrans Avenue. He drew a circle on the map centered on the intersection of Rosecrans Avenue and Avalon Boulevard. He told us that we'd find the house we were looking for inside the circle. Before we left him, we made arrangements for the mugshots to be taken to the hospital for him to check for a possible identification of the suspects. 12:40 p.m. We contacted Records and Identification Division and asked them if they'd had any luck on running the name Leo. We were told that they had three possibles for us. The addresses on the packages were not in the area that had been circled by the victim, Russell Gilmore. We got in touch with Lieutenant Jack Smyers and filled him in on the developments. He called Metro Division and made arrangements for three additional teams of men to work with us in a search of the streets within the circle drawn by the victim. He also contacted the divisional commanders and asked for their cooperation. The men were instructed to find a residence with a steep driveway leading to a detached garage. The house would have a wooden porch on the right side of the house as it faced the street. There would be damage to the wood on the porch. Also, there was a possibility that a Hudson automobile would be parked either in the driveway or on the street right next to it. The car would have some damage done to it. 5:15 p.m. Frank and I got back to the office from the search area.
23: Man, I'm sure tired.
2: Well, I'm with you. A lot of streets out there.
23: Yeah, a lot of houses on the streets. Wonder how the guys from Metro are doing.
2: I don't know. I'll get it. Robbery Friday. Yeah. Mm-hmm. Wait just a minute. Let me get there. Yeah. Okay. Hang on to it. We'll be right out. Right. Well, the Metro boys did some good.
23: Huh?
2: The house. They found it. The address given us on the phone was 1486 Cedar Street down in Compton. It took us 35 minutes to get out there from the city hall. The officers from Metro Division Reserve stood by until we got there. We found the house located on Cedar between Dwight Street and Tawada Avenue. It was a one-story frame building with a stucco garage in the rear of the lot. On the left front side of the house was a wooden porch which had been scraped by some large object. Several of the pickets in the railing were broken. On the street in front of the house next door, we found a 1953 Hudson Jet painted a light blue. There was a dent in the left rear fender.
21: We couldn't tell for certain, but the color of the car and the color of the paint on the porch seemed to match the chips that we'd seen in the crime lab. While the officers from Metro covered the rear of the building, Frank and I rang the front doorbell. There was no answer. We checked the garage, but we found nothing that would tie the house owners in with the robbery kidnapping. The interior walls of the garage were rough wooden studs. Between them, we could see chicken wire embedded in plaster. The physical description of the house, the ramp leading to the garage itself, and the car parked on the street matched in every detail the picture that we'd been given by the victim. 6:10 p.m. We got the name Conrad Lewis from the mailbox in front of the house, and while the officers from Metro checked it with our office, Frank and I went next door to talk with the neighbors.
4: Yeah?
21: Wonder if we could talk to you, ma'am.
4: Sure. Who are you?
21: Well, it might be better if we got in off the porch.
4: You ain't coming in here unless I know who and what you are.
21: We're police officers.
4: Oh?
21: Yes, ma'am. Here's our identification.
4: Oh, yeah. Well, come on in.
23: Thank you, ma'am.
4: I'm Myrtle Richards.
23: This is my partner, Sergeant Friday. I'm Frank Smith.
4: Oh, how do you do?
21: How are you, ma'am?
4: You just sit down. I'll turn off the television.
21: Thank you.
4: Comedy. I've seen it before a couple of times. I always laugh at them again, though. They're funny.
21: Yes, ma'am.
4: It's a great boon to the people, television. This one's only 12-inch, but I think maybe next year I'll get a bigger one, maybe even color. They got it now, you know. It's true color. It's beautiful.
23: Yes, ma'am.
4: Of course, I ain't actually seen it myself. I just read about it, you know. Beautiful. Oh, I'm a great fan. I got it on all day, right from the early show to the late, late show. I understand next week one of them stations is going to start an early, early show. Now, that'll be nice, won't it?
21: Yes, ma'am, sure. I wonder if we could ask you a few questions.
4: Why, certainly. You just go right ahead.
21: That car out front, does that belong to you?
4: The blue one?
21: Yes, ma'am.
4: Yeah, that's mine. I just got it a few months ago. That's what you hear about, huh?
21: I beg your pardon?
4: About how somebody hit my car. Big dent. Isn't that what you're here for?
21: No, not exactly. Do you know who hit your car?
4: No. I wish I did. If I knew, I'd sue them. Imagine hitting a car that's parked right at the curb and not leaving a note or something to say who did it. The person that ran into me must be insured. Wouldn't cost him nothing. All he had to do was leave a card.
21: Yes, ma'am. When was the automobile hit?
4: Yesterday morning. I walked down to the market to do some shopping and get some things for dinner, pretzels, potato chips, things to eat while I watched the TV. When I got back, the dent was there. Did it while I was gone. Did it and didn't even leave a card.
23: Yes, ma'am. Could you tell us who lives next door to you, please?
4: Which side?
23: The left side over there.
4: Well, that's Lewis's house. Why are you asking about them?
21: How long have they lived there, do you know?
4: Yeah, I guess it's been about 10 years. They moved in right after Conrad. That's Mr. Lewis, right after he opened up the new store.
21: What line of business is he in?
4: Well, he got some kind of a shipping business. Has deals with different stores all over the state.
23: Did you see Mr. Lewis yesterday?
4: Yes. Matter of fact, I did. He come over like usual at 5:30.
21: He usually come over at that time, does he?
4: Tuesday, Thursday, and Saturday, yeah. You see, there's a TV show he likes to see. I watch it, but his wife don't care for it. She watches something else, so Conrad comes over here. He was here last night.
23: You see him during the day at all?
4: No, I didn't.
21: You know where they are tonight?
4: I'm not sure, but I think they went to the movies. Seems to me Mrs. Lewis said that her and Conrad was going to a show over in town.
23: That's probably for us. I'll get it, ma'am.
4: I imagine so. Isn't anybody come calling on me this time of night?
23: Oh, it's Henderson, Joe. I'll be right back.
21: Right. Have you noticed any trucks in the neighborhood lately, Mrs. Richards?
4: Oh, well, I'll have to think about that for a minute.
21: Mm-hmm.
4: You don't mean like the garbage you can truck, do you?
21: No, ma'am. Large moving vans.
4: See the others quite a bit.
21: Yeah.
4: Well, now, let me see. Well, there were some people who just moved into a new house down the street. That was about a month ago. That didn't help?
21: Well, thank you, Ms. Richards.
23: Joe, see you in a minute.
21: Yeah. Excuse me, please, Ms. Richards.
4: Yeah, you go right ahead.
21: Yeah.
23: Henderson ran the name Conrad Lewis through the files.
21: Mm-hmm.
23: He's been convicted for armed robbery.
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20: 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We've just received his latest report, and it confirms again no adverse effects to the nose, throat, and sinuses from smoking Chesterfield.
5: That's a matter of record. 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
21: The record showed that Conrad Lewis had been arrested for suspicion of armed robbery 10 years before. He'd been brought to trial, convicted, and sent to San Quentin. He'd served 6 years and then he'd been released. He was not on parole at the time. Frank and I parked our car down the street from Lewis's house and we waited for him to return. At 10:57 p.m., we saw a dark-colored Lincoln sedan turn onto the street and swing into the driveway of the Lewis residence. A man and a woman got out of the car and entered the house. Frank and I waited a few minutes, and then we walked up to the front door and rang the bell.
6: Yeah?
21: You Conrad Lewis?
6: Yeah, that's right. Who are you?
21: Police officers. Like to talk to you.
6: Sure. Come on in. What's this all about? Something wrong?
21: Do you own a truck?
6: Hmm?
21: A truck. Do you own one?
6: No. You mind telling me what this is all about?
23: Can you account for your time since Monday night?
6: Why?
23: Can you?
6: Look, I don't know what this is all about, and I'm not going to tell you a thing until you let me know what you want. Now, what do you want?
21: The answers to those two questions. ...12:15 a.m. It had been only a little over 48 hours since Russell Gilmore had been kidnapped and beaten, and we had a suspect in custody. However, Lewis refused to admit any complicity in the crime. We talked to him for several hours, but he told us nothing. He admitted that he'd been arrested before and that he'd served time in San Quentin. However, he stuck to his statement that since his release, he'd done his best to live by the law. With the evidence at hand, he was booked at the main jail on a charge of suspicion of violation of Section 211 PC. We obtained the keys to his place of business, and Frank and I went out to check it. It was a large wholesale store selling used furniture. A search of the premises failed to turn up any of the stolen merchandise. While Frank went through the stock rooms, I checked the business ledgers.
23: Nothing back there either, Joe. How'd you do?
21: Well, according to these, Lewis does a big shipping business.
23: That's what the woman next door told us.
21: He's been making shipments up to Oakland regular.
23: Books tell what they were?
21: Yeah, right here. He's been sending large lots of used stuff to a place on MacArthur Boulevard. There's a whole list of it here. Tables, living room sets, TV sets.
23: Better get in touch with the police up there and have them check this place out, huh?
21: Yeah. Without that stolen property, we're not going to have a very good case against them.
23: You got the address of the place up north?
21: Yeah. Let's go back to the office and get a call in.
23: Right. Sure hope they come up with the answers.
21: Well, if they don't, we might be in trouble.
23: Yeah?
21: The DA's office is liable to throw the whole thing out. Thursday, June 5th, 8:20 a.m. We put in a call to Captain of Inspectors Tony Bolger in Oakland and asked him to check on the recipient of the furniture shipment from Lewis. We also gave him as detailed a description of the stolen merchandise as we were able to obtain. In the meantime, Lewis had been admitted to bail and was released. Thursday, 11:15 p.m. Frank and I got back to the office from checking a lead on one of the suspects who'd driven the truck. I got it. Robbery Friday. Yeah. Yes, it is. All right. Tony Bolger from Oakland.
23: Let's hope we called it.
21: Yeah. Yeah, Tony. Yeah? Well, what'd he say? Well, that's the way it looked from here. What? Yeah, right. Okay, thank you.
23: How about it?
21: I talked to the man who bought this stuff. He's clean.
23: How about the merchandise itself?
21: It's all stolen. ...11:20 p.m. We got in touch with Lieutenant Smyers and filled him in on the new developments. After we talked to him, we contacted officers Max Herman and Ed Benson and made arrangements to meet them at the house on Cedar Street. It took us less than half an hour to get out to Compton. The other officers were there by the time we arrived. While they covered the back door, Frank and I went up to the front.
23: You think he knows it's us?
21: I don't know. Try it again. Well, the car's in the driveway. We know he's in there.
23: Wait a minute. Sounds like somebody's coming now.
6: Yeah? What are you doing out here? Aren't you guys ever going to get over
21: that bank? Mind if we come in and talk?
6: I got a choice?
21: No, you haven't.
6: Well, then come on in. You want to go through the house again?
21: That won't be necessary.
6: Yeah. Well, I'm glad of that. What's it about this time?
21: Same as before.
6: Maybe you better spell it for me.
21: We can go that route if that's the way you want it.
6: Go ahead. I like fairy tales.
21: All right. We got a report from a victim who was robbed and kidnapped. He was able to give us a description of this house, of your garage, and of the whole setup.
6: You've been on a spike again. You're seeing things.
21: We took a sample of the paint from your front porch. It matches paint found on a truck that was hijacked. A
6: lot of houses in L.A.
23: Not painted like this one.
6: You think you're going to send me to the joint with a batch of paint?
21: It's going
6: to
21: help.
6: Look, cop, you know I've been the rounds. I've seen enough trouble to know it's rough to get a conviction with circumstantial evidence. That's all you got with me. Nothing more. Now, why don't you go home and I'll just forget you were here tonight?
21: We got the plant.
6: What?
21: We got the plant. They moved in on it.
23: The man you sold the stolen furniture to is willing to testify.
21: You know we got you cold. Now, why not cop out?
6: That's the way it hangs, huh?
21: That's the way.
6: All right, I'll get my coat and go
21: just
6: with
21: point
6: you.
21: It out. We'll get it for you.
6: In the closet.
21: Never mind.
7: Hey, you're making a point of it.
21: Outside. He's in his car. Yeah, come on. He's heading down toward Rosecrans. Better hit the siren.
6: Right.
21: He's turning on to Rosecrans. Take a left.
7: I got him.
21: See him?
7: Wait a minute. Yeah, up ahead there. Try a shot?
21: Better not. Too many people around. Can't you close in on him?
7: I think we're pulling up.
21: Making a turn.
7: Yeah.
21: Stay with him.
7: Hang on.
21: It's a dead end, Frank.
7: Yeah. He's in trouble, Joe.
21: Come on. Well, let's get him out of there.
7: Yeah. Hey, that door's stuck.
21: Wait a minute, I'll give you a hand.
7: There.
21: Can you get him?
7: Better call an ambulance. The motor's in his lap.
21: Is he still alive?
7: It looks like it. Can you help me here?
21: Yeah, let me get in there. All right. Come on, let's put him down here.
7: Yeah.
21: All right, take it easy, Lewis.
7: I'll call the ambulance.
21: Right. Take it easy, Lewis. We sent for a doctor.
8: I didn't see the sign. I didn't know the street didn't go through. Lousy break. A lousy break. I'd have made it if I stayed off the street. You'd never have got me if I'd stayed off the street. I just turned the car and all of a sudden, I was on a dead end.
21: Afraid you're wrong there, mister.
8: Huh?
21: You've been there a long time.
20: The story you have just heard is true. The names were changed to protect the innocent.
9: On October 14th, trial was held in Department 97, Superior Court of the State of California, in and for the County of Los Angeles. In a moment, the results of that trial.
20: Now, here is our star, Jack Webb.
10: Well, here it is. 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
9: Conrad Austin Lewis and his confederates were apprehended and brought to trial on 11 counts of grand theft auto and one count of kidnapping. They were found guilty and sentenced as prescribed by law. Grand theft auto is punishable by imprisonment in the state penitentiary for a period of not less than 1 nor more than 10 years. Kidnapping is punishable by imprisonment for a term of from 1 to 25 years in the state penitentiary. You have just heard Dragnet, a series of authentic cases from official files. Technical advice comes from the Office of Chief of Police W.H. Parker, Los Angeles Police Department. Technical advisors, Captain Jack Donahoe, Sergeant Marty Wynn, Sergeant Vance Brasher. Heard tonight were Ben Alexander, Vic Perrin, Virginia Gregg, Jim Griffith. Script by John Robinson. Music by Walter Schumann. Hal Gibney speaking.
20: 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Chesterfield has brought you Dragnet, transcribed from Los Angeles.
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25: It's time now for Mr. Keene, tracer of lost persons.

Ladies and gentlemen, Anison and Kalinos present Mr. Keene, Tracer of Lost Persons, one of the most famous characters of American fiction in one of radio's most thrilling dramas. Tonight and every Thursday at the same time, the famous old investigator takes from his file and brings to us one of his most celebrated missing persons cases. Tonight's case is entitled The Case of the Rushville Murder. This program is brought to you by the makers of Anison.

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1: The doctor's daughter, a tall, lovely young girl, is just reaching for the telephone, which has been ringing insistently, as if aware of the urgency of this particular call.
2: Hello?
3: Laura, this is Dad.
2: Oh, where are you, Father?
3: At the hospital, but I'm coming right home, Laura. After I hang up, be sure to shut and bolt all the doors and windows.
2: Why, what's happened, Dad?
3: One of my patients has just escaped from the hospital. She's a homicidal maniac, Laura, and extremely dangerous.
2: Father, there was something I wanted to tell you.
3: Oh, later, my dear. Right now, you do as I ask. This insane patient of mine is under the delusion that I'm her enemy, and she may head for the house immediately. I've already informed the police.
2: All right, Father.
3: And don't let anyone inside the house. I'll be home in 20 minutes. Goodbye, Laura.
2: Goodbye. There. I've shut and locked all the windows. Who's there? Oh, no. No, you're not going to... No. No, don't touch me. Put down that knife.

0: My daughter was found by the police 5 minutes after I had phoned her, Mr. Keene. She'd been stabbed to death with a kitchen knife.
1: Tell me, were all the windows and doors in your home locked, as you had asked, Dr. Prentice?
0: No, Mr. Keene. The windows were shut, but apparently Laura never had time to lock the back door that leads to the kitchen before Nettie Craven, the insane patient, reached the house.
2: Saints preserve us.
1: Well, Dr. Prentice, your insane patient seemed to head for your home immediately after escaping from the hospital.
0: Yes.
1: That's a little odd in itself.
0: But I told you how this patient felt about me, Mr. Keene. I'd treated her for a mental disorder for 2 years, but she developed a fixation about me and began to feel that I was her mortal enemy.
1: Well, you were devoting your time to bring her back to sanity.
0: Yes, Mr. Keene.
1: But what I meant, Dr. Prentice, is this. You were in the hospital at the time of the insane woman's escape. Now, if she wanted to murder you, why didn't she attack you after you left the building? Why did she come to your home instead and attack your daughter?
0: The mind of a psychiatric reacts in odd ways, Mr. Keene. This woman, Nettie Craven, may have thought I'd left the hospital. Then, finding I wasn't at home, she must have attacked my daughter, Laura, to revenge herself on me.
1: Oh, I see what you mean, Doctor.
0: Since the death of my wife, Mr. Keene, there have been only two things in my life. My work and my daughter, Laura. Laura is gone now. But I still have my work. And I intend to carry on.
1: Naturally.
0: I don't want Nettie Craven punished for the crime. She's completely insane. But she must be caught and returned to the hospital before she claims another victim.
1: You, for instance, Dr. Prentice?
0: Oh, I wasn't thinking of myself. I'm thinking of others. That's why I've come to you, Mr. Keene. The police are on the case, of course. And if an investigator of your ability also enters it and works along with them, the woman will be captured all the sooner.
1: I intend to do everything I can, Dr. Prentice.
0: Oh, thank you, Mr. Keene. Needless to say, you'll be doing a great public service.
2: Yeah, but we're also thinking about you, Dr. Prentice.
0: Oh, please don't worry about me, Mr. Clancy.
1: Well, if you don't mind, I'd like to do a little prescribing in this particular case, Dr. Prentice. Where is your home?
0: In New Jersey, a town called Rushville.
2: Well, Rushville's just across the river.
0: That's right, Mr. Clancy.
1: Dr. Prentice, I'd like to exchange house keys with you. I'd like you to stay in my apartment until this case is over. And Mike and I will stay in your house.
0: But my work, Mr. Keene, my practice...
2: Well, it'll be better for you to miss a few days' work now, Doc, than to end up with no work at all.
0: You mean you think Nettie Craven will try to make me her next victim?
1: If this insane woman killed your daughter, yes. I insist that you take these precautions, Doctor.
0: Well, in that case, I'll do as you ask, Mr. Keene.
1: Fine.
0: And be careful yourself. I needn't remind you that a homicidal case like Nettie's is most dangerous.
1: Well, I'm aware of that, Dr. Prentice.
0: There's just one thing I'd like to add, Mr. Keene. If a young man named John Digby calls, try to break the news of Laura's murder as gently as possible.

0: is Laura's husband.
1: Her husband, eh? Was he living in your home too, Doctor?
0: No. As a matter of fact, my daughter Laura had just come back to my house the day before. She and John were married only a month ago. They had a childish quarrel.
1: I see.
0: Oh, it was nothing at all, Mr. Keene. John's a fine boy, and I was certain I could have patched things up between them.
1: You tried to notify him of Laura's death, didn't you, Dr. Prentice?
0: Yes, but I couldn't reach him anywhere.
1: Very well, Dr. Prentice. You can proceed to my home immediately. I'll notify the hospital you won't be available for a few days. Meanwhile, Mike and I will bend every effort to put our hands on this Rushville murderer before another victim is added to the list.

0: Well, the light switch must be on this wall here, Mr. Keene, sir. Oh, here it is.
1: Well, Dr. Prentice seems to have a very comfortable home, Mike.
0: Sure, and it's too bad he lost his daughter. It's pretty tough for a man to go through something like that, Mr. Keene.
1: Oh, yes, but he still has his work, and he's one of the best in the profession. If we can...
0: Boss, just a minute. I thought I heard someone move around the next room.
1: You're right, Mike. There's someone here. Open that door.
0: I'd better have my gun handy, just in case.
2: Who are you?
0: Stand where you are, mister. Don't move.
2: What are you, thieves?
1: No, young man. We happen to be working with the police.
2: The police?
1: What are you doing here in Dr. Prentice's home?
2: Come to talk to my wife.
0: His wife? This must be young John Digby, boss. Laura's husband.
2: How did you know my name?
1: Your father-in-law, Dr. Prentice, told us about you, John. My name is Keene. This is my partner, Mike Clancy. May I ask how you got into this house?
2: Why, there was a kitchen window open. I didn't want to ring the front doorbell because I thought that Laura wouldn't let me in. We'd quarreled like a couple of silly kids, and she'd left me. I've come back to apologize to her.
0: Saints preserve us, but he hasn't even heard.
2: Heard what?
1: Sit down, John.
2: What is it? Why are you both looking at me like that?
1: Where have you been for the past 2 days?
2: I was so miserable after our quarrel. I went to a little town near Philadelphia.
1: That explains why you didn't learn of the tragedy.
2: What tragedy?
1: It's going to be a shock, John, so prepare yourself. Your wife, Laura, was murdered.
2: Laura murdered?
0: By a maniac.
2: No. No, I don't believe it.
1: It's true. And I'm sorry. One of your father-in-law's patients, an insane woman, escaped from the hospital. And they think she attacked your wife.
2: I should never have let Laura leave our apartment. It's all my fault, Mr. Keene.
1: Sometimes fate works out things in her own peculiar way, John.
2: And you think it was that maniac who killed Laura?
1: Well, that's the general opinion.
2: Well, it isn't my opinion.
1: What do you mean, John?
2: Mr. Keene, a few days ago, Laura was troubled by something important she wanted to tell her father. She started to tell me about it when I got home. But I interrupted her, and that's when we had our quarrel.
1: You don't know what it was that worried your wife?
2: I can guess. We fought because I was jealous, Mr. Keene. Jealous of a man named Arthur Halliday.
1: And who is he, John?
2: He used to be a medical student at the university in town. Dr. Prentice is a member of the examining board in that university. The board that passes on a student's character before he's permitted to graduate as a doctor.
1: Yes, go on.
2: Halliday drank a lot. Gambled. The examining board found out and dismissed him from the medical school. They decided he was too weak to accept the responsibility a doctor must take.
1: You say you were jealous of this Arthur Halliday?
2: Yes, Mr. Keene. He used to see a lot of Laura before we were married. The other day, I saw them together on the street. She never told me she was seeing him. Now it's beginning to be clear to me. Halliday was probably trying to use Laura's influence with her father to have himself reinstated at the medical school. She refused, and he made a threat. That's what she wanted to tell her father, Dr. Prentice, about.
1: Well, you don't mind my saying so, John. You're taking a lot for granted.
2: But it is worthwhile looking into, isn't it, Mr. Keene? If I ever find out that Arthur Halliday was responsible for Laura's death, I'll...
0: Oh, you look a little pale, young fella.
1: News is too much of a shock for him, Mike. Would you like to lie down inside for a while, John?
2: Yes, sir. I think I'd better. I'll be all right, Mr. Keene. I just want to be alone for a few minutes.
1: I'll answer that, Mike.
3: Is Dr. Prentice in, please?
1: No, not at the moment.
3: My name is Maud Craven.
0: Craven? Mr. Keene, she must be related to that insane patient who escaped.
3: She's my sister, sir.
1: Come in, Miss Craven. My name is Keene. I happen to be looking for your sister.
3: Mr. Keene, the famous investigator? Oh, you won't put Nettie in prison, will you, sir? She doesn't realize what she's doing.
1: All I want is to return her to the hospital where she belongs.
3: I know they're looking for Nettie. They think she murdered the doctor's daughter, Laura. I came here to tell Dr. Prentice how unhappy it made me when I heard about what happened.
1: You know where your sister may have hidden, Miss Craven?
3: If I did, Mr. Keene, I'd call the hospital. I know how dangerous Nettie is. I don't want to give her the chance to do to someone else what she did to poor Miss Laura.
1: Excuse me for a moment, please. Hello?
4: Dr. Prentice?
1: He's not in at the moment. Who's calling, please?
4: Arthur Halliday. When will I be able to reach him?
1: Why, very shortly. Is it important?
4: I'll say it's important. To me, anyway. Who is this?
1: A friend of the doctor's.
4: Well, you can give him this message. He's kicked me around long enough. Because of him, I can't get into a medical school in the country. And if he doesn't stop hounding me, I'll square accounts.
1: Hello? Hello, hello?
0: Who was that, Mr. Keene?
1: It was Arthur Halliday, Mike. The young medical student John Digby told us about. I wish I could have gotten his address.
3: But if he was a student in the town university, they can tell you where to reach him, Mr. Keene. If you want me to, I'll...
1: What is it, Miss Graydon?
3: The window.
0: Sans preservis. There's someone outside, boss.
1: Yes, she's staring in the window.
0: Look at that face. She looks like an animal.
3: It's Nettie. It's my sister.
1: Grab her, Mike.
0: Mr. Keene.
1: Isn't she there?
0: There's no one in sight, sir. She's disappeared like a ghost, boss. It's too dark out here to see where she went.
1: She couldn't have gotten far, Mike. Something tells me she's still close by. Come on. We're going to search every inch of these grounds.
5: 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Now back to Mr. Keene and the case of the Rushville murder. Mr. Keene, the great investigator, and his partner Mike Clancy are investigating the murder of Laura Digby, the married daughter of a well-known physician, Dr. Prentice, who's attached to a hospital for the insane. One of the patients, an insane woman named Nettie Craven, escaped from the hospital, and she's the one who is under suspicion for the crime. Now, Mike and Mr. Keene have just seen Nettie's face peering in through a window of Dr. Prentice's home. And as they search the grounds for her...
0: She was standing right over here, Mr. Keene, near this window.
1: Yes, she was, Mike, but I don't see any footprints.
0: It's starting to snow, boss.
1: Well, we'd better go back inside the house. Maybe Nettie Craven managed to slip away after all. Mike?
0: Yes, boss.
1: Come over here for a moment. Look at this.
0: Why, it's a pair of doors leading right into the ground.
1: No, it doesn't lead into the ground, Mike. It probably leads into the cellar of the house. Some of these old-fashioned houses have cellars built this way. See if you can open it, Mike.
0: Well, I'll try. No. No, it won't budge, Mr. Keene.
1: Betty must have bolted it on the inside.
0: You think she's hiding in there?
1: Yes. By now, she must be somewhere inside the house, Mike. Here, let me have your handcuffs.
0: Here you are, Mr. Keene.
1: Put these handcuffs through the rings on the cellar doors. Lock them from the outside. There we are, Mike. Now, she won't be able to get out the way she came in. Now, let's go back inside the house and find her.

0: Mr. Keene, did you find my sister Nettie?
1: Not yet, Miss Craven. We think she's got inside the house through the cellar.
0: She's in here?
1: Why, you're not afraid of your sister, are you?
0: I don't know, Mr. Keene. I used to be able to reason with Nettie, but lately she's been so violent.
1: You better stay right here in the living room while we make a search, Miss Craven. First, Mike, we'll phone the police in the hospital and tell them to send help.
2: Well, here's the telephone, boss. It's funny.
1: What's the trouble, Mike?
2: It sounds like the phone is dead.
1: Just a minute. Let's see where the phone wire runs to. Goes to this wall, then runs along the woodwork to the window. Open up the window, Mike.
2: Well, Mr. Keene, the phone wire has been pulled right out of the outside wall.
1: Mike, this window faces the side of the house where we saw Nettie Craven.
2: Well, then Nettie Craven must have pulled the phone wire out just before she went through the cellar doors, Mr. Keene.
1: There's a car coming down the driveway, Mike.
2: Yeah, but he's not coming all the way, boss. He's stopping on top of that small hill where the driveway goes up and turns out to the main road.
1: That's peculiar.
2: Now he's put his headlights out.
1: Well, Mike, search this house. See if you can find Nettie Craven. But be careful.
2: I will, Mr. Keene.
1: And get hold of John Digby to help you. I'm going outside again and see what our latest visitor is up to. Who's there?
3: Who are you? My name is Halliday.
1: Arthur Halliday, the medical student?
3: The ex-medical student. If it wasn't for Dr. Prentice, I might have been practicing now.
1: If your character had been what it should have, Dr. Prentice and the school board wouldn't have stood in your way.
3: You must be the man I talked to on the phone a few minutes ago.
1: That's right. My name is Keene.
3: Get out of my way. It's Prentice I want to see.
1: Now, just a moment. Do you happen to know that Dr. Prentice's daughter, Laura, has been murdered?
3: Laura? Murdered?
1: You didn't read about it in the papers?
3: I just got back from New Orleans. I tried to get into another medical school down there, but they wouldn't have me. That's Dr. Prentice's fault, too.
1: When a man has a bad reputation, it travels fast, Halliday.
3: I'm not asking you for your opinion, Keene. I asked Laura to help me, but she wouldn't. So I decided to take matters into my own hands. Now get out of my way before I shoot.
1: I had a feeling you were rather stealthy about your movements. Parking your car up there on the hill and sneaking down Dr. Prentice's driveway in the dark. That gun you have seems to bear me out.
3: I'm going to get square, see? Prentice is my enemy, and if it's the last thing I
1: look out behind you, Halliday.
3: Don't try and trick me.
1: Your car, it's running wild.
3: What?
1: Jump, Halliday.

0: Put him over here on this couch, Mike.
1: There. Easy now.
0: His car rolled down the hill and smashed into the house after hitting Halliday. I don't think he's seriously injured, just stunned. I managed to push him partly out of the way.
1: Well, Mr. Keene, how could a man be dumb enough to park a car in a hill with his handbrake off?
2: The brake was on when I left it.
1: Did you hear what he said, boss?
0: Yes, Mike. That means someone deliberately released that handbrake, hoping the car would roll down and kill the two of us. Where are John Digby and Maud Craven?
3: Here I am, Mr. Keene. What's happened?
0: This man's been hurt, Miss Craven. Where have you been?
3: I heard a noise upstairs and I went up to investigate. I hoped that I might be able to reason with my sister Nettie and save you trouble, Mr. Keene.
0: You haven't left this house?
3: No, Mr. Keene.
0: Where's John Digby, Mike?
1: Well, he wasn't in that bedroom where he went to lie down, boss. So I started to search the house by myself, and just as I started down into the cellar, I heard the car crash and I ran up. Sans preserve us. What was that?
3: Mr. Keene, it sounded like my sister, Nettie.
0: Sounds like an insane person, all right.
1: Enough to chill you to the marrow. Just listen to her.
0: It's coming from the cellar, Mike. Come on, let's get down there immediately.
4: Mr. Keene, stay where you are. For heaven's sake, don't move.
1: It's John Digby, boss.
0: Nettie Craven standing behind him, Mike, with an axe in her hands.
5: Yes, I'm Nettie Craven. Don't move, either of you.
4: Do as she says, Mr. Keene, or she'll bury that axe in the back of my head.
0: Nettie, why do you want to harm John Digby?
5: Who are you?
0: I'm a friend of yours, Nettie.
5: Are you?
0: Won't you put that axe down so we can talk?
5: I can talk with the axe in my hand. Where's Dr. Prentice?
0: He's not here, Nettie.
5: That's all they ever do is lie to me. Where is he?
0: I told you, Dr. Prentice is not here.
5: Tell him his patient's here. Tell him the most beautiful patient he ever had is waiting for him.
1: She's as mad as a hatter, Mr. Keene.
5: Mad, am I? I'll show you who's mad!
0: Nettie, wait. I think you're very clever, Nettie.
5: Now, there's a man with sense.
0: How long have you been hiding here in Dr. Prentice's house?
5: None of your business.
0: Do you know that it's snowing very hard outside?
5: Snowing? Wasn't snowing when I came in.
0: No, you'll need rubbers when you go home, or you'll catch a cold.
5: Yes, I will.
0: Wouldn't you like us to take you home in a car?
5: A big car?
0: A very big one. Where do you want us to take you?
5: I want to see Dr. Prentice.
0: Why?
5: I don't know. I had a reason. I forget it now.
0: Nettie, do you want that ride?
5: In the car?
0: Yes.
5: Yes, I'd love it.
0: Then put the axe down.
4: She's dropped the axe. Grab her, grab her.
0: Let me handle this, John. Nettie, did you kill Dr. Prentice's daughter, Laura?
5: I never killed anyone.
0: But you once threatened Dr. Prentice, didn't you?
6: Nettie? Nettie, what are you doing down there?
5: Maud! It's my sister, Maud.
6: Oh, thank heaven you found her, Mr. Keene. Is everything all right?
0: Yes, Miss Craven. Mike, you have an extra pair of handcuffs, haven't you?
6: Oh, you're not going to handcuff my sister Nettie, are you?
0: No, I believe I can handle Nettie with a little psychology. We're going to handcuff you, Maud Craven.
6: Me?
0: Put them on her, Mike.
6: What for?
0: The murder of Laura Digby.
6: Oh, it's a lie!
0: A few moments ago, you told me you never left that living room, Maud Craven. Yet your shoes were wet, and I saw snowflakes in your hair. You were outside the house, and you released the handbrake in Arthur Halliday's car.
6: It was Nettie. She did it.
0: No, Maud. I know that your sister Nettie has been inside since it started snowing, because her shoes are dry. The one who released that car brake and tried to kill Halliday and me was the one who murdered Dr. Prentice's daughter, Laura.
6: You can't prove I did that.
0: No? Well, we'll see. There are fingerprints on that brake handle, no doubt. And I have a hunch they'll match with yours.
6: But I was wearing gloves.
0: Yes, of course you were. However, that admission is all I needed.
6: Oh, you tricked me. You tricked me, Mr. Keene, just now the way Dr. Prentice did.
0: How did he trick you?
6: I thought he was in love with me, but he was only leading me on.
5: I knew you fell for him, Maud. I knew it all the time. You used to be there when he came to see me at the hospital to talk to me. I could see it in your eyes. But he didn't fall for you.
7: That's right, Nettie. Stand up for him. One of the reasons I wanted to get rid of him was because of you. Don't you see, Nettie? Dr. Prentice was the one who said you were insane. He put you in that hospital. You know you hated him.
4: Mr. Keene, look at Maud Craven's eyes. She looks as crazy as her sister Nettie.
0: Yes, I know, John. It appears that both sisters are hopelessly insane.
7: You fool, you idiots! If you try to turn me in, you'll get what Laura got!
0: So that's why you murdered Laura. She must have found out about your mental condition and was going to tell her father.
4: Yes, that must have been why Laura was worried, Mr. Keene.
0: Exactly, John. Your wife, Laura, found out that Maud Craven was as insane as her sister. But before she could inform the doctor, Maud entered the house and killed her.
5: Is Maud coming with us now?
0: Yes, Nettie, she's coming with you. She's going to stay with you in the mental hospital. Mark, I think we can take both of them away and consider the case of the Rushville murder as closed.

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0: Mr. Keene, Tracer of Lost Persons, is based on the novel Mr. Keene. The radio sequel is originated and produced by Frank and Ann Hummert. Dialogue by Lawrence Klee. Bennett Kilpack plays Mr. Keene. It is on the air every Thursday at this time. Don't miss Mr. Keene next Thursday when the kindly old Tracer turns to the case of murder on the sightseeing bus. Ever suffer heartburn or upset stomach from acid indigestion? Safe new Bisodol mints, medically proven, quickly rid stomach of that blown-up feeling. Give longer-lasting relief than baking soda. Yes, hours of relief. Bisodol mints not only neutralize, but actually carry away excess stomach acids, soothe irritated stomach lining, let you sleep all night long when acid indigestion strikes. Carry new Bisodol mints for fast relief anywhere, anytime. Mr. Keene, Tracer of Lost Persons, will be on the air next Thursday at this same time. This is Larry Elliott saying goodbye for Mr. Keene and the Whitehall Pharmacal Company, makers of Anacin and Colinos and many other dependable, high-quality drug products. 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
14: 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Peter Chambers.
15: You're a private eye. That's your business. Anything else? That's for laughs. The guy on the customer's end of your office desk? No laughs here. This one is strictly business. He's a round little man, balding on top, pudgy in the middle. He's got eyes like a vulture and a cranky voice.
16: Mr. Chambers, you've been highly recommended to me. You're supposed to be number one in your racket.
15: He chuckles with a phony heartiness, and the eyes crinkle up, vulture's eyes, with an extra set of bags under them. The upper set are dark bulbous circles from lack of sleep. The lower set are worry bags, purple and networked with wrinkles.
16: I'm out on a writ of habeas corpus, Mr. Chambers.
15: Yeah, and on a murder rack.
16: They haven't got a thing
15: now,
16: on me.
15: Now, just a minute, pal. Let's get some of our facts ironed out. Your name is Charles Avon.
16: Uh-huh.
15: You're a druggist here in New York.
16: Right.
15: You're married, and you've got no kids.
16: Correct. Wife's name's Nancy. Lives 1688 Gramercy Park North.
15: All right, now let's get to the meaty part. You're accused of the murder of one Alan Lewis.
16: Yeah.
15: Used to be a clerk in your drugstore.
16: That's right.
15: Police claim you killed him Monday, which is yesterday, yesterday evening, at his Park Avenue apartment. Park Avenue?
16: Yeah, so they claim.
15: Well, did you kill him, Mr. Avon?
16: Absolutely not.
15: And my job?
16: Is to find out who did kill him, so that I don't have to carry that burden around, too.
15: What's the other burden, Mr. Avon?
16: Well, there are two sides to every question in my business. I don't.
15: All right, we'll skip that temporarily. Now, let's see. The cops hauled you in for the murder of your clerk.
16: Ex-clerk. He hadn't been working for me for a year. Living off the fat of the land.
15: Why'd they pick on you, Miss Ravon?
16: Because I was supposed to be there last night at 8 o'clock. That's when it happened to him. And also, I'm supposed to have a motive for his murder.
15: Well, did you have a motive?
16: Well, if a guy's been blackmailing you for a year...
15: What do you have on you, Mr. Avon?
16: Well, now, I don't know that I...
15: Ma, let's have it.
16: Well, narcotics.
15: Narcotics?
16: We had a deal going, sort of, with the narcotics. The lawyer knows all about it.
15: I want to know.
16: Well, I was looking for easy money, and I'm doing all right. This Alan Lewis, he learns about it. He was working for me, you understand, and he starts holding me up.
15: And so last night, when he's murdered...
16: I came there to talk with him, but he wasn't home. That's all, he wasn't home. Then last night, the police picked me up, and I don't even know what they're talking about.
15: Who's your lawyer?
16: Richard Evans, Dick Evans. Oh. You know him?
15: Yeah, I know Dick.
16: Mr. Chambers, you've got to help me out of this jam.
15: Not the narcotics, pal.
16: No, the murder.
15: And it'll cost you 5,000 simoleons.
16: Mm-hmm. That's fair enough.
15: Cash on the barrel head. I don't trust guys like you.
16: Okay, but I don't have it on me. If you'll accompany me to the bank,
15: I can't say I admire my choice of companion.
16: You're an insulting
15: well,
16: one
15: go,
16: on
15: Let's go, Mr. Avon. We'll discuss it on the way. You get to the bank and you're paid, and you kiss him off like you'd kiss off a king cobra that just became a client. But if the guy's not guilty of murder, it's your job to prove it. That's what you're being paid for. So you get rid of him, and you go downtown to the offices of B. Richard Evans, Regal Legal Eagle. Hi, honey. Mr. Evans in?
17: All right, Pete. Come on. I've been expecting you.
15: Hi, Dick. How are things going?
17: Fine, Pete. Come right on in.
15: Okay. Dick Evans, boy lawyer. Black hair, beak nose, and cyclone cellar voice. A two-tone personality split at 5 o'clock. Tricky as a slippery bath mat before the deadline, but afterward, wide open and roaring. A wielder of martinis, like a good farmer with a pitchfork.
17: What brings you, Mr. Detective?
15: Charles Avon, Dick. How easy was it getting him out on that writ?
17: Easier than getting stepped on in the subway.
15: Because why, Counselor?
17: Because the prosecution doesn't have a thing on him.
15: Well, I got motive.
17: Motive isn't murder, Mr. Chambers.
15: Well, how'd that guy get it, that Alan Lewis?
17: Two bullets. One ripped through his right shoulder, rather unimportant. The second one pasted in over his right eye. Very important.
15: Prosecution got the gun?
17: No, sir, they don't. All they got is motive, period. They gave him a 9-hour grilling, and all they could come up with was motive.
15: Okay, okay, okay. Now, what about the other charge?
17: What other charge?
15: The narcotics.
17: Well, I'm going to plead him guilty on that. He ought to get a light sentence, because without Alan Lewis, they've hardly got a case.
15: Well, here comes motive again for the death of Alan Lewis.
17: Well, the police know all about that. How much good has it done them?
15: By the way, how do they know? Who told them?
17: Frankie Tokers.
15: Frankie Tokers. Male or female?
17: Female, but good and female. You're going to like that when you come to it.
15: I like it already, just from looking at your face.
17: Have another slice of motive, Mr. Chambers. This one's on Frankie. She was engaged to Alan Lewis.
15: That's motive?
17: Not yet, it's not, but this is. She's the beneficiary on his insurance policy for $30,000. Plus, she's the one who informed the police that the Lewis boy was putting the touch on Avon for the blackmail.
15: Well, how'd she know?
17: Her boyfriend confided in her.
15: Oh. Well, how'd she stand suspect-wise?
17: Oh, she's got an alibi, don't they all?
15: Frankie Togan.
17: A very gorgeous number. Sings at the Rumpus Room with an equally gorgeous blonde partner with whom you will kindly have no truck.
15: Why?
17: Because that one is sort of reserved for me.
15: Do you have this Frankie Toker's phone number, Dick?
17: Got it written down somewhere. Name, address, and phone number. Ah, here you are.
15: Thanks.
17: Yeah, yeah. Cute little trick. That's Frankie.
18: Hello?
15: Miss Toker's?
18: This is Miss Toker.
15: Collins from the insurance company. There's been a slight complication. May I come to see you?
18: Well, when?
15: Oh, right away. The sooner the better.
18: Well, all right, if you insist. I should be here most of the afternoon.
15: Ah, good. I'll see you shortly, then. Bye, Miss Toker's. So you leave the lawyer and you go visit the lady. This is supposed to be the part the private eye enjoys, but don't make book on that. Because most of the dear ladies turn out to look like bats on a vacation from the Belfort. This one happily doesn't. Miss Tokers?
19: Yes, I'm Miss Tokers.
15: Mr. Collins from the insurance company.
19: Oh, yes. Please come in.
15: Frankie Tokers. She's wearing a hostess gown, a metallic number in gold. Imagine that wrapped around a dream-bunched figure. Frankie Tokers. Tall, with an oval face and wide, dark eyes that glint like brandy bottles under bar lights. You don't fool around with a kid like that.
19: Mr. Collins?
15: I'm sorry. My name's not Collins, Miss Tokers, and I'm not from the insurance company. My name's Chambers, Peter Chambers. I'm a private detective. And they tell me that you're on a spot.
19: Get out.
15: Now, just a minute.
19: Get out. Get out, I tell you.
15: Look, look, look, lady. I think you've got me pegged wrong.
19: Please. Oh, please.
15: You explain the situation, and tears come up in the blackberry brandy eyes. Naturally, you put your arm around her. Just as naturally, she puts her head on your shoulder. A sobbing brunette close in the arms of the private detective. There you have the classic situation. But you've been paid $5,000 to find out who killed Cock Robin, so reluctantly you break it up. No, no, no. I know how you feel, Miss Tokers. You love the guy, but he's dead.
19: Not true.
15: Huh?
19: I hated him.
15: But you were engaged to be married, weren't you?
19: That was going to end when I found out what he was really like.
15: And whose idea was that $30,000 life policy with you as beneficiary?
19: His. His, of course. But that was going to be finished, too.
15: Hmm.
19: Mr. Chambers, I couldn't tell the police, but I will tell you.
15: Why?
19: Because I want you to help me.
15: Look, sister, you didn't kill him, did you?
19: Oh, no, no, no. Listen. Listen, last night, the night he was killed, I went there. I was going to tell him off and finish it off completely.
15: What time?
19: 9:00. It was between shows. I'm a singer at the Rumpus Room.
15: Yeah, I know.
19: Anyway, when I got there, there was no answer. I kept ringing, but there was no answer, and I was worried. I went back to the club, and I called on the phone. No answer. Then I called the police and told them that there was trouble there. I didn't say who was calling.
15: Oh, now, wait, but... hold up just for a minute. First, why the police just because the guy's not home? And second, how did you know there was trouble there?
19: Because I knew that he had an appointment with Mr. Charles Avon for 8 o'clock. And it was going to be a long talk. And I knew what the talk was about.
15: What was it about?
19: About more money. More blackmail money.
15: Oh, I see. It figured for a trouble party, huh?
19: Yes.
15: And when the guy didn't answer at 9 o'clock, was your idea that the trouble had exploded?
19: Exactly. And 1 hour after the phone call, the police were at the club, investigating the murder of Alan Lewis. I told them everything I knew about the narcotics that Mr. Avon was dealing in and about Alan's blackmail and about how he was going to raise the ante at this meeting between them.
15: Well, it answers why Charles Avon was picked up. What about your alibi?
19: I fixed that up with my singing partner. I arranged for her to say that I'd been with her all the time in our dressing room. But I'm scared, Mr. Chambers. I'm sick scared inside of me. Help me. Please help me.
15: Oh, Miss Tokers, I'd hate it if you did put those slugs into Alan.
19: I didn't. Oh, I didn't.
15: She's asking for it. And you answer. You take her face in your hands, put your lips on hers, and you leave them there. With excellent results. But then you quit. You crash out of there and you're heading for police headquarters. But you detour for Charles Avon's drugstore.
16: Good to see you again, Mr. Chambers.
15: Hi, I was thinking I might want to drop into your home tonight. Would you be there perhaps later on?
16: No, but my wife will. Oh, you don't know her. Oh, she's here right now. I'd very much like to have you meet her. Nancy?
20: Yes?
16: My dear, Peter Chambers, the gentleman I told you about. My wife, Nancy Avon.
15: She's a small blonde, too young and too pretty for Charlie Boy. She's wearing gold-rimmed black lens goggles and you can't see her eyes. She's smooth-skinned and good-looking. But jumpy, nervous as a lion tamer who's lost his whip.
20: Did you wish to speak to me, Mr. Chambers?
15: Very much, but I don't have the time now. May I speak with you later?
20: Of course, but I'm leaving for home now.
15: Well, may I call you there?
20: Well, it's a little upset. It's Maid's Day off, but if you wish...
15: I wish. See you later. Bye, Mr. and Mrs. Avon. And so you're riding your broom again, making time for police headquarters, and then you're there.
21: Come in. Well, Pete, to what do I owe the honor?
15: Charles Avon, Louis, a paid-up client.
21: So? Maybe you think you can do more than cops can do.
15: I doubt it, but I can try. Detective Lieutenant Louis Parker, homicide. Thick set and sturdy like a brand-new refrigerator and just about as enthusiastic. But a good cop. And mostly a good friend.
21: What's pitch?
15: I'm being paid $5,000 to find out who put the chill on Alan Lewis.
21: Well, $5,000 to do what we'd do anyway, huh? Brother, yours is one business. Hmm. Okay, what do you want?
15: Help.
21: That's hot. You're getting 5 G's. What do we get?
15: Well, any information happens to fall my way, and no byline, you get all the credit. You buying?
21: What do you want, kid?
15: Well, I'd like to see the inside of Alan Lewis's apartment.
21: I'll buy that. In fact, I'll go with you.
15: You got a cop staked out there?
21: Nobody staked out there. I've got better things to do with cops than having them sitting around getting fat. Okay, what else?
15: Well, anything else that's not too terribly confidential?
21: Not this case, Petey. We got us a nice fat group of nothing.
15: Well, then that's it, Lieutenant. Let us go look at apartments. Alan Lewis's joint turns out to be the usual bachelor's flat fitted out to please the ladies. Parker snoozes in the bedroom while you poke around like a critical matron seeking dust in the upholstery. In the library, a book sticks out like a sore thumb in a working pickpocket. You pull it out and an envelope drifts to the floor. You pick that up and examine it. It's slid on top and it contains a letter. It's addressed to Mrs. Nancy Avon, 1688 Gramercy Park, North New York City. You don't stop to read the letter. You stick it in your pocket and you're ready to leave. Then Parker comes into the room yawning.
21: You finished, Sherlock?
15: All done. Let's get out of here. By the way, I assume you guys gave this place a going over.
21: Yeah, most of last night. Been through this apartment with a fine-tooth comb.
15: Yeah, a fine-tooth comb.
21: Hey, is that a crack?
15: No crack intended, Lieutenant. Leave us leave.
21: Yeah, leave us.
15: Outside, Parker goes off and you're left alone. Frankie Toker's place is nearby and... Well, maybe you're looking for an excuse to go back.
0: Hello, Mr. Chambers.
15: Al, may I come in?
0: Please do.
15: You bring her up to date, you take the letter out of the envelope, and you read. Dear Nancy, finished is finished. Now you've got it in writing. I don't see the sense, but if you insist, you can come over Monday at 7:30. You can't stay long. As it happens, I have a date with Charles for 8 o'clock. Yours, Alan.
0: The date matches. Monday, yesterday.
15: The night he was killed.
0: That letter puts her right in the middle, doesn't it?
15: Say, do you know anything about these two, Nancy Avon and Alan Lewis?
0: She was sweet on him, and he encouraged her.
15: Oh?
0: Charlie Avon didn't even know it was cooking, but she was planning to divorce him. And then Alan Lewis cooled off.
15: You mean, when he met you?
0: He'd have cooled off anyway. That's the kind of guy he was. Real loyal. Shot through with integrity.
15: Well, how'd she take it, you know?
0: He told me. She was plenty worked up over it.
15: Okay, Miss Tokers. Frankie.
0: Mm-hmm.
15: Well, you cross your fingers, and if I'm lucky, you're out of a jam.
0: Oh, I'd appreciate that. Would I appreciate that?
15: You figure your next stop for your last stop. 1688 Gramercy Park North.
19: Oh. Oh, Mr. Chambers. Please, come in.
15: Mrs. Avon. She's dressed in Chinese-type lounging pajamas, and she's not wearing the dark lens specs. You look at her eyes, and a chill goes through you like winter's suddenly gotten into the marrow of your bones. Wild eyes, quick-moving, darting, half-mad eyes. The pupils dilated almost to the rim.
19: Something, Mr. Chambers?
15: A few questions.
19: Questions? Why questions of me?
15: Well, I've got a hunch I've stumbled on something the police don't know.
19: Like what?
15: Like you had a thing going with Alan Lewis. Your husband, you hope, didn't know about it.
19: But I...
15: There are letters. You saved them. Right, Mrs. Avon?
19: Yes.
15: You were there last night?
19: Yes.
15: I'm sorry, Mrs. Avon. Now, where's the gun? Do you have it?
19: You say the police don't know. Perhaps, I mean, I have
15: Look,
19: money.
15: Look, I'm one of the dumb ones. I'm allergic to bribery. Now, where's the gun?
19: I have it. It's hidden here, hidden in the apartment.
15: Will you get it, please?
19: Yes. Yes, I'll get it. It's my own gun.
15: You wait while she goes for it, and you don't like it. But you haven't got the time to work it out now, because she's coming back, and she's carrying the thing, a chunky nickel-plated item. And she's holding it, business end forward. You get a scratched hip and a hole in your pants. And you're all ready to slug her, but you don't have to, because she slides down in a faint. You get the gun away from her, find brandy, pour a lot into her, and a little into yourself. And finally, she starts coming to.
19: I fainted.
15: You certainly did, lady.
19: I'm ill. I'm under the care of a psychiatrist. Gunshot. The sound of gunshot. One shot, and I pass out. Even if I do it myself, I pass
15: out. What happened last night?
19: Almost like it happened here. I was there before he was, and when he came, we argued. I brought the pistol. I was wearing my gloves, and I shot him. And then I fainted. When I came to, I saw he was dead, and I got out
15: now,
19: of there.
15: Now, just a minute. You say you were there before he was? How'd you get in?
19: I have keys.
15: You get her to an easy chair, and you call down to Parker at headquarters. You put in a request for a lot of the law, and also for Mr. Charles Avon. Pretty soon, the place is crawling with cops, and you point a finger, and to Lieutenant Parker, you say... I give you a murderer, Lieutenant.
19: But you've got it wrong. You're mistaken.
15: No mistake. It's just where my finger's pointing. I give you, Lieutenant, Mr. Charles Avon.
2: This guy's nuts.
22: A lot of things he is. Nuts he ain't. Go on,
2: no.
22: Pete.
15: Here's a guy who comes in and hires me for $5,000 for something the New York City police can do much better and for nothing.
22: You're stealing my lines, chump.
15: But the guy's not crazy. He's got a purpose. He's also got a large contempt for the thoroughness of the police, which I haven't.
22: Start making sense, Petey boy.
15: Read this. You toss the letter to Detective Lieutenant Parker, and the room is as quiet as a cemetery until he's through reading it.
22: So?
15: I found that letter, from Mrs. Avon to Alan Lewis. I found it in Lewis's apartment.
21: Now, wait a minute. We gave that place an extra special going over. That letter wasn't there, Pat.
15: You don't have to convince me. Convince Charles Avon. That baby goes and sees the wrong movies. He's got no confidence in cops.
21: No question. The letter wasn't there.
15: But I found it there, so it adds up to plant. Somebody planted it there, wanted it found there. Somebody wanted to implicate Mrs. Nancy Avon.
21: Who?
15: Who had access to her mail? Huh? Friend husband, that's who.
2: No.
15: Why do you think he hired me? So I could bumble around and find a few things he wanted me to find. Like frustrated love, like that letter, like maybe a confession from Mrs. Avon, which I got.
21: She confessed?
15: Doesn't mean a thing. Let me do it chronologically, will you, Pete?
21: Do it any way you like, pal.
15: Nancy Avon goes there at 7:30 to keep her date.
21: Yeah.
15: She brings her gun because the young guy's giving her the air. She waits for him, he comes, they argue, she shoots him, and she faints. One shot.
21: But the guy had two bullet holes in him.
15: Correct. But here's how he got the second. Charles Avon's got a hate for both of them, for Alan and for Nancy. Alan's been blackmailing him, plus the wife is sweet on Alan. He's been steeping open her mail, and he knows she's going to meet him last night, so he follows. He follows, hoping against hope for action, and action happens.
21: And then?
15: He gets in there, he sees Alan bleeding from the shoulder wound, and the wife in a faint on the floor. He picks up the gun, finishes off Alan, wipes the prints off, puts it back in her hand, and vamooses. She comes to, sees the dead Alan, and she gets out convinced that she killed him.
21: And then we pick up Charlie on the strength of Miss Toker's story, but the lawyer gets him sprung on a writ.
15: Right. So this morning, he goes to Lewis's apartment, and he sticks that letter where it can't be missed.
2: No, I...
15: Real contempt he has for the efficiency of cops, hasn't he? Anyway, he hires me so I can clean up some loose ends and lay the whole deal in the lady's lap. The minute I saw that letter, I knew it was a plant. It happens that I've got respect for cops. They'd never miss that kind of evidence.
21: One great big catch.
15: Yeah, I know what you're going to say.
21: What?
15: How did he get in there twice? Once to croak the guy and once to plant the letter.
21: Correct.
15: Mrs. Avon had keys. Mr. Avon made duplicates. He figured he'd have use for them sooner or later. Well, he used them all right, and by now he's disposed of them. But he hasn't disposed of the key maker.
21: Meaning what?
15: Meaning that when a guy swipes his wife's keys to make duplicates, he doesn't go far. So you can demonstrate to Mr. Avon about the efficiency of cops by producing, and with dispatch, the neighborhood keymaker who did the job, and that will put the final finger on Mr. Charles Avon.
2: No, I didn't.
21: All right, Mr. Avon.
15: That does it. Charles Avon goes white and topples, and when he gets up, the manacles are around his wrist, and he's babbling his brains out. Lawyer or no lawyer, this time he's going to get locked away for good.
21: Nice work. Grade A job, Petey. Congratulations.
15: Well, now. Appreciation from a detective lieutenant to a private eye, that's sweet music indeed. But you start breaking out of there because you're heading for Frankie Toker's place. Appreciation from Detective Lieutenant Parker, good enough. But appreciation from Miss Frankie Toker's, well, no.
14: And there you've had Crime and Peter Chambers. Dane Clark was starred as Peter Chambers. Crime and Peter Chambers transcribed was created and written by Henry Kane. Bill Zuckert was heard as Lieutenant Parker, with Leslie Woods, Edgar Staley, and Lawson Zerbe. It was directed by Fred Way. This is Fred Collins inviting you to tune in next week, same time, same station, for Dane Clark in Crime and Peter Chambers. Hear the Oppenheimer story on Heart of the News, tonight on the NBC Radio Network.
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Not far from the Mosque Sultan Hassan in Cairo stands the Cafe Tambourine, run by Rocky Jordan. The Cafe Tambourine, crowded with forgotten men, alive with the babble of many languages. For this is Cairo, where modern adventure and intrigue unfold against a backdrop of antiquity. Tonight's story, Fall Guy.

0: 3 o'clock in the morning's just about the same all over the world. The streets and buildings and rooms and people are full of sleep. And even in Cairo, Egypt, you can't expect anything different. The whole town's packed with that kind of air that moves all around so you can't hear it, like a lady in a soft dress. I don't generally sit up and wait for 3 in the a.m., but last night was different. I was working on the books in my place above the tambourine when things got noisy. From my window, I made out a couple of Egyptian police waving pistols in the air. I didn't know what the show was about, but whoever they were shooting at figured to be the leading man. I didn't have time to pick him out because just then he picked me.
1: Open up, Rocky! Rocky, it's me, Johnny Servi. Open up quick!
2: Help me, Rocky. Help me, they're after me.
0: Short change somebody at the club, Johnny?
2: This is serious. I'm in a spot.
0: You can tell by the noise you ought to keep a curfew.
2: They were shooting at me. They won't give me a chance to talk. It's a cop Greco. He's bucking for a promotion. I'm one more strike.
0: Take it easy, Johnny.
2: They're coming here. Help me, Rocky. I've always been a hard luck guy. Greco would kill me just for the fun of it. You know what he's like. He won't give me a chance. Nobody will give Johnny Servi a chance. Rocky, please, we're old pals, you and me. You give me a chance, please, Rocky, huh?
0: Okay, Johnny.
2: Oh, thanks.
0: I haven't got time to hear your story now, Johnny. But if this is a wrong thing, I'll break you like they never could.
2: I wouldn't get you in any trouble, Rocky, honest. I'll tell you everything just the way it
3: happened. Open it, man. Open up.
2: It's Greco.
0: All right, in the closet there. Close the door and don't breathe.
2: Yeah, Rocky, I got you.
3: Open up again. It's the police.
0: All right, all right. You look hot, Greco. The stairs too much for you?
4: I'm looking for a friend of yours, Mr. Jordan. He came in here.
0: Which one?
4: Johnny Servi. And I will take him dead or alive. It doesn't matter to me. Now step aside.
0: You got a warrant, Greco?
4: I don't need one with you.
0: Tonight you do.
4: You will please step out of the doorway. I'm coming in.
0: You're too shovey even for a policeman.
4: But I am a policeman, and I want Servi any way I can get
0: him. Back to your beat, Greco.
4: One moment. Rocky Jordan might have been shot accidentally in the line of fire.
0: If you make out the report, is that what it would say?
4: That is exactly what it would say. Do I come in, Mr. Jordan?
0: I don't argue with a police special. Sure, come on in.
5: Greco!
0: Better tuck it away, Greco. Sam still runs the apartment his way.
5: Well, Greco, so we've lost him, eh?
4: No, Captain Sabaya. He is hiding here in Mr. Jordan's cafe.
0: Hiya, Sam. Everybody gunning around tonight?
5: Jordan, are you hiding this man? We know he is a friend of yours.
0: Oh, I got a lot of friends.
5: Have you seen Johnny Servi tonight? Jordan, an important diplomatic official was robbed at the International Club tonight. The charge is against your friend Servi. It is a serious situation which might bring about complications. Now, Jordan, is this man here with you?
4: I can make him answer that question, Captain.
5: Greco, we represent the law. We do not violate it.
0: You ought to remind him more often, Sam. He forgets easy.
5: Within the hour, I will have a warrant issued to search these premises, Jordan. For your sake, as a guest of the Egyptian government, I hope we do not find Johnny Servi here.
0: I hope so, too.
5: All right, Greco.
4: You mean we are not going to search this place now?
5: We will do everything the law enables us to do. Jordan.
0: Yeah?
5: Friendship is a most admirable attainment. It is the single proof that men are no longer barbarians. Sometimes, however, it is taken advantage of. And then it is a sin against civilization.
0: Good night, Sam.
5: Good night, Jordan.
0: I heard their story, Johnny. Hope you write a better one.
2: You covered for me swell.
0: Come on, give it.

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1: Oh, I know. Boy, oh boy. Or barely awake. Paddle to the metal. Oh, man. I should do this for a living.
0: It feels good to be Boatu. It feels good to Geico.
3: What happens now? Big Ed Solomon, he owns the International Club. Greco wouldn't tangle with him. And Ed could do all my talking to the right people. Now, you can help me, Rocky. Keep going. Ed Solomon lives in an apartment on the river. Will you see him for me, Rocky? Will you tell him what happened and get me out of this?
4: I'm not going to get any sleep anyhow.
3: Oh, you're a pal, Rocky. And I sure can use a pal.
4: Yeah, Johnny. That's what scares me. I made sure none of Sabaya's boys were hanging around. Then I hustled Johnny Servi into a cab and dropped him off at a friend of mine's laundry shop. I didn't figure Sam or Greco would go through somebody's dirty burnouses looking for him. Then I headed over to the Nile Street apartment house where Big Ed Solomon lived. It turned out to be one of those chunks of white granite and copper window frames that makes Cairo, Egypt look like a suburb of Michigan Boulevard. Inside, you know, it took a lot of British pounds and American dollars to keep the place up. I waded over a carpet that dragged on me like a Florida swamp and finally found a door marked Mr. and Mrs. Edward Solomon. I figured £500 a year for a good lease. She was pretty. Black hair and green eyes. 24, maybe. But she could have looked 16.
5: Yes?
4: Oh, I hate to bother you this time of morning, but it's very important. I've got to see Ed Solomon.
5: Who's calling?
4: Rocky Jordan.
5: Oh, come in, Mr. Jordan. I'm Connie Solomon, Ed's wife.
4: Yeah.
5: Perhaps I can help you.
4: I'm doing this for a friend, Johnny Servi. He's in trouble and Big Ed can help him.
5: I understand. Well, I'm sorry my husband's not here, Mr. Jordan. I've been sitting up waiting for him. I haven't seen Ed for 5 days.
4: Oh?
5: I've heard of you, Mr. Jordan. You run a cafe here in Cairo. You're an American like myself.
4: Let's get back to your husband. Where is he?
5: I don't know. I'd like to see him, too.
4: The world's full of people who want to see him. What's your story?
5: I used to sing. 3 years ago, I was stranded at the Shepherd Hotel. One day, a big man came in and heard me and sent me flowers after the show.
4: That'll be Big Ed.
5: After that, he kept coming in, and, well, I began going out with him. And when he asked me to marry him, I married him. And I didn't ask him what he did for a living or how he spent his time. Oh, he was good to me, and he's always been good to me. And, now he's gone.
4: You sound like he's gone for good.
5: We've never been parted more than 5 hours since our marriage. He's given me everything. He's done everything for me.
4: You never ask questions?
5: Never. You want him, Mr. Jordan, and I want him. You know where to look and who to ask. Oh, find him for me, please.
4: Yeah, from pictures I've seen of Big Ed Solomon, he'd be a pretty hard man to lose.
5: Rocky, I'm scared. A partner of his, a man named Axman, was here last Monday night. That was the night Ed left and never came back.
4: Axman? Mm-hmm. He's new to me.
5: I was in the bedroom. I thought I heard them quarreling, and when I came out, Axman had his hat in his hand and was leaving. And Ed went with him.
4: Is that all?
5: Oh, I haven't seen him since. Do you think anything's happened to him? Do you think he's all right?
4: I think you ought to try the truth.
5: What?
4: All the pictures I've seen of Big Ed Solomon were of a big man with a pipe in his face. I don't see any pipe racks around here, but I see where they might have been.
5: Why,
4: and if
5: you...
4: I went to the closet, I bet I wouldn't find any of Ed's clothes. What'd you and Ed argue about?
6: The same things we've been arguing about for 3 years. He drinks too much and he plays the horses too much. And besides, he hit me.
4: Ah, that's better.
6: So I finally got fed up and I told him to get out.
4: Only now you want him back?
6: Long enough to serve him with some divorce papers and get a property settlement.
4: Thought it'd be something like that.
6: But about Axman, I wasn't lying. He hates Ed, even if they are partners. Well, it's something from the old days. Well, Axman walked in when Ed and me was having our knockdown. If he wanted to bump Ed, he could do it, and well, somehow he fixed it so it looked like I'd done it. He's that kind. It'd make me look pretty sick if Ed turned up dead somewhere.
4: Yeah, it would.
6: Wait a minute. You still want to see Ed, don't you?
4: Yeah.
6: And you're going to look for him?
4: I told you, I got a friend who needs him.
6: Yeah, that's what you said. Well, remember everything I told you, will you?
4: Yeah, sure. You had a convincing story to begin with. You ever try acting?
6: Yeah. Yeah, once I... Yeah, there's no future in it.
4: Maybe you're right, Connie.
6: Hey, when this is all over, let you and me have a drink somewhere or something, huh?
4: If Why not?

0: I'd like to meet a nice guy. A real nice guy. Once. Yeah, just once.
1: Now, when I left her place, the morning sun already had the hangover crowd on the ropes. And it looked like a pretty busy day for me. I'd covered for Johnny Servi, and the only way I could square myself was to find Ed Solomon and clear things up. So I started looking. I ran up a tab at five different places asking questions. Everybody talked, but nobody said anything. That is, until I ran into Sam Sabaya at the Courtney Club. He was standing at the bar, sucking in on one of those long Egyptian cigarettes. His eyes didn't shift when they saw me. He just came my way like they were pulling him around. When he stopped, the tuft on his fez hadn't moved.
2: We searched your place, Jordan.
1: Huh? Find enough liquor?
2: Jordan, I've known you for a long time. You have a code that puzzles me.
1: Hmm?
2: Perhaps it is the difference between the East and the West. Whatever it is, the end is always the same.
1: What are you trying to say, sir?
2: I know that you were hiding Johnny Servi when Sergeant Greco and I were looking for him tonight. I know that you have hidden him somewhere else in the city.
1: Listen,
2: I posted no men to watch your cafe. I hope you can produce Servi when I ask for him, Jordan.
1: Won't you try an American cigarette, sir?
2: And I hope you have done the right thing this time.
1: I'll handle Servi if you handle Greco.
2: Jordan, there are some people who are controlled only with patience. Good night again. Or rather, good morning.
1: See you, Sam.
3: Mr. Jordan.
1: Hmm?
3: Mr. Jordan.
1: What? Where'd you come from, Buster?
3: Oh, no, Buster. I am Jeannie. I've been searching for you, Effendi. I have some information.
1: I've already got plenty of that.
3: This is of a special interest to you and your friend.
1: What friend?
3: Inshallah.
1: Yeah.
3: Akatakai. Effendi, Mr. Edward Solomon is a man of no peculiar habits. I do not understand them.
1: Come on, Jeannie, let's have it.
3: In Cairo, he maintains a beautiful apartment and a lovely wife from your own country, I believe.
1: Yes, I met her.
3: But on the edge of the desert, away from the Nile, at the large oasis near El Fayoum, he also maintains a home. Not many persons know about it. Not even the beautiful Mrs. Solomon.
1: You seem to know all about it.
3: Kismet, it is fate. I am in a business that makes such information my business. Mr. Solomon went to his desert home 5 days ago with a Mr. Axman.
1: Is that all?
3: That is all you need to know, Mr. Jordan.
1: If it isn't enough, I'll want my money back.
3: Effendi, I am superbly honest. Here, my home address in case you wish to talk further with me.
1: You act like this is a sure thing.
3: Nothing is certain in this life, Mr. Jordan. Not even friends.
1: You've been peeking in Sam Sabaya's diary.
3: Effendi, I do not understand.
1: Skip it. Neither do I. When I left the little guy with all the information, nothing looked right. Johnny Servi's story, Connie Solomon's story, even Sam Sabaya's talk had a rattle in it. But no matter what Sam said at the bar, he was making a deal with me. He meant to have Servi. That meant I had to find Ed Solomon. So I got my car and drove up to El Fayoum. The place looked tired and old, like it was a million years away from Cairo. The only thing new about it was a petrol station serving it up out of big 5-gallon tins. The guy in the white pants and shirt didn't bother about a hat. I guess he liked the sun. Hey, George. Assalamu. Alaikum. Assalamu.
4: Save it, pal. I never use it.
1: You come from here, but somebody taught you a different alphabet.
4: I did a Swami trick in the carny once. Lousy racket.
1: Yeah? What do you do now?
4: Pour gas out of them tins. You want some?
1: Those look like quartermaster marks.
4: What difference does it make? You'll need gas to get back where you came from.
1: All right, you got gasoline. What about coke?
4: Try inside. The girl will take care of you.
1: Oh, thanks.
4: Don't mention it, Jordan.
1: Did you say Jordan?
4: I don't know. Did I?
5: Paul, darling, I cannot go on. Oh, I'm sorry. I thought you were Paul.
1: Paul? Who's that?
5: Paul Carew. This is his place.
1: Oh, yes, I just met him. Nice fellow. He said I could find a coke in here.
5: Oh, yes, of course. You are traveling far?
1: No, no. No, just to the oasis.
5: Oh, that is just over the dune. But there is no one there this time of year.
1: Oh, I heard different.
5: Oh, perhaps you have your own home there?
1: I'm looking for a guy. Big Ed Solomon.
5: Solomon? You are a friend of his?
1: Never met him, lady.
5: Let me tell you.
6: The car's all ready to go.
1: Oh, thanks.
6: Lisa, don't you think you ought to see how the fire's doing?
5: Fire? What fire?
6: Build one.
5: Of course, Paul, of course. Goodbye, sir.
6: Lisa is too friendly.
1: I like friendly people.
6: So they tell me.
1: Keep the car here, will you?
6: Huh?
1: I'm going to the oasis. I don't see any road. I'll have to hoof it.
6: It's right about half a kilometer. Your feet will get hot.
1: I'll bet you got some foot powder.
6: Doc Scholl himself. You want some?
1: Yeah, when I get back.
6: Suit yourself. See you around, Pally.
1: Big Ed Solomon's house was there, all right. Well-ordered palm trees surrounded by an all-white job with a lot of grill work. I pounded on the door, nobody answered. I smelled an oil lamp burning somewhere, so I pounded on the door some more. And some more people didn't answer. When I put my hand on the latch, the door opened. People or no people, and I went in. You can believe it or not, somebody was there, right in front of the fireplace. Only he was dead. One side of his head was bashed in. No, you're wrong. It wasn't Big Ed Solomon. It was a guy I'd never seen before in my life.
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0: Sometimes you don't know just why you do things. Anyhow, when the police came looking for my friend Johnny Servi, I covered for him. Things like that don't exactly set with the law, so I had to find Johnny's boss and try to clear him. So I started out hunting Big Ed Solomon. All I found was a dead man I'd never seen before. I stood there and looked at whoever he'd been. Nothing in his pockets, labels cut off his blue suit, not even a Pasher laundry mark. None of it made sense. I began looking around for a poker or a hammer or something. What I found was a heavy chunk of palm branch that had been polished for a lamp base. One end of it was stained. It was about then I heard somebody come in the door. When I turned around, I was looking at Paul Carew, the gasoline swami I just met back at El Fayum. He looked at the dead man, at the piece of wood in my hand. But I was looking at the Luger he was pointing at me.
1: Through being friendly, Jordan. This guy's all used up. Know him?
0: Never saw him before in my life.
1: I did. Name's Tom Axman. Friend of Big Ed Solomon.
0: Tom Axman? You kill him?
1: You did.
0: Why, you...
1: There was a big fight. I don't know what it was all about. Just heard parts of it from my place. You conked him with that piece of wood.
0: Pretty neat.
1: I saw it all. And Lisa, she saw it too.
0: And that makes me the patsy.
1: You're it, Pally. Let's go find ourselves a cop.
0: Carew waved the Luger at me and I started ahead of him for the door. He was good at doing frame-ups and he was good at running things. But he was only an amateur when it came to pushing a man with a gun. I waited to feel it in my back. It was there by the time I got to the door. And that was his mistake.
2: Hey, come back here!
0: I shoved him against the wall, but he held onto the gun. There wasn't anything for me to do but make a break for the Oasis.
2: Come back, Jordan! Come back here!
0: All the rest of that day, it went on in the Oasis. Carew crashing around looking for me. I hid behind date palms and in the underbrush. Found out a lot of things that bug experts would have gone buggy about. As far as helping Johnny Servi or finding Ed Solomon, I was doing no good at all. As soon as it got real dark, I figured it was safe enough to cross the patch of sand and hit the highway. Carew must have figured the same way, because I didn't hear him crashing around anymore. So I went back to see Paul Carew's wife, Lisa.
3: Who is it? Who is there?
0: Easy, baby. It's me.
3: Oh, Mr. Jordan, it is you. Paul is looking everywhere for you. He says you killed a man, Tom Axman, over in Mr. Solomon's home.
0: Yeah, that's what he's saying.
3: But you did not kill him. I know that.
0: Yeah?
3: You must leave here right away. Your life is not safe.
0: The way you're talking, neither is yours.
3: I came here with Paul 2 weeks ago, and everything that has happened has been strange. Especially the disappearance of Mr. Solomon.
0: Hey, what about him? Have you seen him?
3: A few nights ago, he came here with Mr. Axman. They had been drinking, and they were arguing when they went over to the cabin.
0: Oh, I've heard that before. What else?
3: I've not seen them since. But Paul has Mr. Solomon tied up in one of the cabins. He's been taking food to him.
0: Then who killed Axman?
3: I'm afraid it was Paul.
0: You've only got some of it. We better get to Cairo and see Sabaya. Your husband has my keys?
3: Yes, yes.
0: Solomon's car here?
3: Yes, and the keys are in it.
0: Where's the car?
3: In back.
0: Come on.
3: Of course, this will mean the end of everything between Paul and myself.
0: He doesn't strike me as good husband material.
3: Love. It's a strange emotion, Mr. Jordan. It makes what is wrong very right.
0: Can't put that on a police blotter.
3: Yes. Yes, I know too well. I don't know whether I should go back to Cairo with you or not.
0: Lady, all he'll give you is a lot of grief, you know that.
3: But I love
0: come
3: him.
0: Come on, get in. It was Carew off in the dark somewhere shooting at anything that moved. Lisa fell off the running board. I scrambled down, but when I got one look at her face, I knew she couldn't use any help. So I shoved the car into gear and burned tires straight for the road to Cairo. It took me 2 hours to get there. The guy at the laundry said Johnny Servi had taken a powder 10 hours before. The sergeant at the desk said Sam Sabaya was where he couldn't be reached. Well, that left only one guy to see, Genie, the information boy who had sent me on the chase to the Oasis. I pulled his card out of my pocket and found his place off in the native quarter, in between a phony rug maker and a lady barber.
4: Mr. Jordan.
0: Buster, I've been up almost 24 hours without sleep. I saw one dead man and one woman killed. I don't feel good, and I want more information.
4: But, Mr. Jordan, I told you where Mr. Solomon could be found. I gave you information.
0: You didn't give it all.
4: Please, Effendi, didn't you find Mr. Solomon?
0: I found a playmate of yours who likes to shoot people and beat their skulls in and hang phony raps on me.
4: Oh, Effendi,
0: so start talking.
4: Please, I know nothing of a man who would do such things. I know nothing of dead men.
0: When a punk like you comes sidling up to me and tells me out of a clear sky where to find my man and doesn't argue about what I pay him, that means he's already been paid. And they only pay you for working.
4: You know... I am above reproach, Mr. Jordan. I would never become involved in a killing or murder.
0: Yes. No. Who paid you to send me up to El Fayum? Who paid you to frame me with a murder?
5: It was me, Rocky.
4: I didn't tell him, Mr. Sammy. I didn't tell him.
0: Shut up. That 38 makes you a foot taller, Johnny.
5: Easy, Rocky, easy. I'll use it right here if I have to.
0: I think you would.
5: Paul Cairo phones me from El Fayum. Said you lammed out twice. You're awful tough, Rocky. Too tough to call a friend. Here, take this and buy yourself a new fez, Cheney. And forget you ever saw Jordan.
4: Oh, yes, Mr. Sir. Yes, sir.
5: All right, Rocky, let's get going. Long drive ahead of us.
0: I'll be able to drive it blindfolded someday.
5: Someday.
0: I'm still the fall guy?
5: I hate to do it to you, Rocky, but you're it. This is my chance not to be a punk anymore. I take you back there and we call Sabaya. Me and Carew fix it up like you did it all. Now, come on. Cairo will be getting anxious.
0: Well, you can't say I didn't help my pal, Johnny Servi. You can't say I didn't find my man. Even if he was sitting in that same cabin with a couple of corpses on the floor. Big Ed Solomon needed his shave, but his face was a funny color. Maybe that was because he was looking at two bodies, Axman's and Lisa's. I guess Cairo had brought Lisa over from where she dropped by the car. He was standing there with a couple of big tears in his face, holding a gun against Big Ed's back.
1: Johnny, I thought you'd never get here. Come on, let's get this over with.
5: Sorry about Lisa.
1: Never mind. Never mind about her now. Let's get this finished.
5: Don't be nervous, Cairo. Meet Rocky Jordan, Ed. He killed you.
6: Hi, Jordan. You're the fall guy, huh? Tough luck.
1: Where'd you find him, Johnny?
5: Where I said I'd find him.
0: You still killing the wrong people, Cairo?
1: Not quite finished, Pally. Two down and one to go.
6: I'm next, huh?
5: Sorry, Ed. Business. The bill of sale's all signed. Me and Cairo will take over the International Club where you and Axman left off.
6: Yeah, that's good enough reason. Hey, Jordan. We're gonna let him rub me out and then pin all this on you, We're going to do something about it.
1: Take it easy, Ed.
0: I think we ought to do something about it.
7: Watch him, Cairo.
0: Big Ed Solomon was good. He stopped the first two slugs from Cairo's gun and the first two out of Johnny's, all in the chest. By that time, I'd gotten hold of a poker and brought it into Cairo's face. He looked sick in a big way and went down without a word. When I looked around, Big Ed had twisted the gun from Johnny's hand. I think he was already dead when he pulled the trigger.
7: No, Ed! No, no! No! Rocky, help me.
0: I did once, Johnny. Remember?
7: Yeah. Yeah, no.
0: Why'd you pick me, Johnny?
7: The embassy trick was level. I got the idea a couple of days ago. Figured I could get you looking for Big Ed.
0: You set it up with Cairo.
7: Well, Rocky, you aren't a patsy anymore.
8: No, Jordan. You are not a patsy anymore.
7: Cops and everything. Aye, Captain. Guess I didn't work it so well.
8: You were wrong when you first started, Servi.
7: Yeah. Nothing I ever did ever worked out. Hard luck guy. Rocky.
0: Yeah?
7: Rocky. You were a good guy. I guess I was...
0: Oh, you just played in the wrong team, Johnny. You never were.
8: Let's go, Jordan.
0: Yes, sir. From here on, it's a monologue. Well, Sam and I picked up the pieces later on. It was like Johnny said. The embassy thing that night was true enough. Greco wanted Johnny bad, but Johnny got ideas and figured me for the patsy in his deal with Carew. He had the guy tip me off to where Big Ed was, and Carew put Big Ed under lock and key, killed Axeman, and waited for me. You know how it happened from there on out. Lisa got in the way, I got in the way, and Johnny got in the way. Sam looked sad when it was all over. Maybe I did, too. You go out on a limb for a pal, next thing you know, somebody's chopping down the tree.

It's CBS again at this same time next week for another story of adventure and intrigue when we take you back to Cairo and the Cafe Tambourine run by Rocky Jordan. Jack Moyles plays the title role with tonight's story by E. Jack Newman, edited by Larry Roman and Gomer Kuhl. Rocky Jordan is produced and directed by Cliff Howell with original music by Richard Arendt. Larry Thor speaking. This is CBS, the Columbia Broadcasting System.

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1: San Francisco police calling all cars, attention all cars, broadcast 194 regarding a narcotic smuggler. Suspect described as Chinese, known as Lim Bok Young, also as QL Lee. Be on the lookout for this man. That's all.

0: 55 million miles can't be wrong. You can understand how an individual might drive a few hundred miles, or a group of individuals might run up a few thousand miles with a certain brand of fuel without proving anything to themselves or others. But when 30 of the leading cities and counties of California specify a certain brand of gasoline for their police cars, fire engines, and ambulances, and that emergency equipment is driven over 55 million miles, as was the case last year, that, friends, proves that the gasoline in question, Rio Grande cracked gasoline, has what it takes. And we all know what it takes. As quick starting as the 100-yard dash, a gas that hits its stride with whirlwind acceleration, and one that has both the staying power and speed for a winning performance. You may have observed that the same Rio Grande tank trucks which service the police and fire department garages in your locality also supply your independent Rio Grande station. The same Rio Grande cracked that will take police cars, fire engines, ambulances, and other emergency equipment over many millions of punishing miles again this year is available to you at no extra cost. Pull in tomorrow morning for a tank full of Rio Grande cracked gasoline that will give you police car performance. Rio Grande cracked gasoline will take your car farther and faster with less hardship to your motor or your purse. It is our pleasure to present Chief Walker, head of the State Narcotic Enforcement Division, speaking from San Francisco.
1: The trend of detective stories turned out by volumes each year is always toward the solution of cases by fantastic and ultra-scientific methods. In fact, the public has become so accustomed to having its detective stories solved in this way that the solution of a baffling case through the persistent use of good common sense has come to appear commonplace. Narcotic smuggling cases always carry a glamorous air of mystery for the average person. But we in this department know that it is usually a lot of good hard work that solves the case. Tonight's story is a case in point. It took weeks of patient effort and even personal danger to capture the criminal involved. What happened to him after we did catch him, you will hear as the story unfolds.

0: Every day in January, Chief Walker of the State Narcotic Division sat talking to an associate.
1: This case shows promise of being one that's going to require some real work, Norbeck.
2: Well, what are your plans, Chief?
1: We suspect a Chinese who calls himself Lim Buck Young. Sometimes he bobs up as QL Lee. But we're reasonably sure he's in the dope racket here. We've got to get the goods on him.
2: That should be easy.
1: Yeah, not as easy as it sounds. He's pretty shrewd.
2: Where does he hang out?
1: He has a real estate and insurance office down on Montgomery Street.
2: That sounds legitimate.
1: That's what it's supposed to sound like. We happen to know that he has too much money to spend and is seen in too many expensive places to be merely a small-time broker.
2: Lots of nightlife, huh?
1: Yeah, too much. He always drives a good car and usually has a girlfriend or two with him. He maintains a couple of good apartments and generally lives much better than a man of his station should.
2: Well, that's no reason to suspect him of selling dope.
1: That's not the only reason we suspect him. We've been watching him for several months, and we've a pretty good idea what he's doing. But we've got to catch him with the goods on him.
2: We can do that, all right.
1: Maybe we can. So far, we haven't.
2: What do you think is the best angle to work?
1: Well, we've got to get into his confidence some way. That's what I want you to do.
2: You know anything about his habits? Socially, I mean.
1: He hangs out a great deal in a pool room near his office. He has an obsession for playing pool and for taking pictures of himself. Always has a camera and gets his friends to take the pictures.
2: Well, that's one way we might work. I can make a contact in one of those complexes, eh?
1: Yeah, I don't care how you do it, but I want you to gain his confidence. Get in with him any way you want to, but we've got to get him with the dope on him.
2: If he's handling dope, I'll find it out, and I'll find it on him.
1: That's what I thought when I sent for you. Now get busy, and be careful about coming back here till you've got something to work on.
0: Acting on Chief Walker's instruction, Norbeck strikes up an acquaintance with Young.
2: Pardon me. Would you mind if I got a picture of that shot?
3: Why, no, of course not. How is this?
2: Oh, that's swell. Now, hold it. That's perfect.
3: Do you do much camera work?
2: Oh, a little. I try to sell a few action shots now and then.
3: I have some very good short focus shots of pool and billiard balls.
2: That's so. I'd like to see them sometime. I'm interested in short focus stuff.
3: Oh, drop by my office sometime. I'll show you my collection.
2: Fine, I'd like to.
3: Yes, here, my card. Address is on it.
2: I see. 604 Montgomery Street.
3: Yes. Oh, I see you use Leica.
2: Yep.
3: I prefer contact.
2: Oh, so do I. But it's a little out of my class. As a matter of fact, this is all I've been able to hang on to, sort of salvage, you know.
3: Oh, I see. So sorry.
2: Okay.
3: Would you like to shoot game or two?
2: Yes, I would. I'm sort of rusty, though.
3: Oh, you'll pick it up again. Yeah, very easy. Boy, rack again, Walter.
4: Yes, sir.
3: Will you break?
2: After you.
3: Thank you.
2: Four, five, seven, nine, 15. Nice break. Well, let's see if I can play that eight ball into the side pocket and kiss the six into the corner. Not so good.
3: One and two in the right corner.
2: One and two. Four. That was a swell shot.
3: Three in the side. Four in corner. Five inside. Six in corner. Eight inside, and... Oh, no.
2: Too bad, but it's about time I got a chance. I'll try that eight. Oh, missed.
3: A good try. Now, let's see. I believe we can bank some cushion there on that one. Now, there she is. Now, the 10, 11, and... Oh, your turn.
2: 12 in the corner.
3: Nice shooting.
2: 13 in the side. Oh, boy, my luck's rotten tonight.
3: Perhaps. Perhaps not. Where do you work?
2: Well, that's just it. I don't. I'm looking for a job. I used to be a court reporter, but I lost out on that. Wasn't fast enough, I guess. I've been up at the Hall of Justice all day.
3: Hall of Justice?
2: Yeah, trying to see a friend of mine who promised to help me out on a case that he's working on.
3: Oh, do you know many of the people up there?
2: Oh, yes, quite a few. Working around there so long, you know.
3: Yeah, I see. How would you like to work for me?
2: Well, what doing?
3: I have a lot of work in my business. real estate and insurance.
2: Oh, I see.
3: I do not write English so well. Perhaps we could be of benefit to each other, and with your Hall of Justice contact.
2: Well, if you think I could do the job you have in mind...
3: I'm sure you can. Come in tomorrow morning.
2: Okay.
3: I pay you 35 a week.
2: 35.
3: Enough?
2: Plenty. I'll be there bright and early.

0: Good morning, Steve. Still like job?
1: Yes, sir.
0: Come on into my office. I've got some important letters to write.
1: Okay.
0: Close the door, please.
1: But
0: this letter is just between us and the man who is to receive it.
1: Who does it go to?
0: Dr. Charles Wellington Ho, Canton, China.
1: Okay.
0: On Japanese steamer Kamata Mara, which sailed for San Francisco this month, will be a number one boy, Sam Lee. Sam Lee will come into your office and will
2: present
0: a letter
2: of introduction. Are you the man this letter refers to?
3: Oh, yeah.
2: Do you know what you are to do?
3: I have been told to get my instruction from you.
2: Very well. According to this letter, you will receive the material from our representative here and take it with you on your return trip.
3: Oh, what form will it be in?
2: Same as before. The cotton-like drug may be easily packed. It is bulky, but it may be pressed into flat packages. You will conceal them on the ship, and when you arrive in San Francisco, a man will meet you and receive the packages from you.
3: Yeah, but how will I know this man?
2: He will identify himself by placing his left hand to his left ear, like this. You will place your right hand to your right ear and reply in this manner.
3: Is that the only identification?
2: No. In this letter comes this half of a photograph. It is that of an American motion picture star. You ought to take it with you. And when you meet the representative of Mr. Young, he will have the remainder of the page. You will compare them.
3: Oh, if he don't come to meet me?
2: You are to do nothing. Leave the packages hidden until you return here.

0: Chief, according to the letter that Young wrote to a Dr. Ho in Canton, a shipment of dope is to be brought in by a mess boy aboard the Kamata Maru next week.
1: Mm-hmm. And who's going to meet the mess boy?
0: I haven't found out yet. I have a sneaking suspicion that I'm going to be approached to act as contact man.
1: Well, after all, you're his private secretary.
0: There's no reason for my getting this stuff. However, Young's pretty sly. He won't take any more chances than are necessary.
1: It's a cinch you won't have any trouble getting the stuff ashore if you get it.
0: I still haven't found a way to catch Young with the goods on him.
1: We'll nab him when you deliver the stuff.
0: What if he doesn't send me?
1: Well, that's a chance we'll have to take.
0: And how about the customs men?
1: I'll call them and ask them not to stop you when you bring junk off the boat. We hope to pin a 25-year sentence on this big shot.
2: As Chief Walker had reasoned, Young made Norbeck a proposition to go aboard the Kamata Maru and bring the drugs ashore. He argued that he was too well known by the customs man to make the attempt himself. Accordingly, arrangements were completed, and after notifying Chief Walker, Norbeck drove to the dock.
3: There he is, that mess boy on right. Give him signal.
0: Here she goes. Left hand, the left ear.
3: He is giving reply.
0: Yep. Right hand, right ear. Well, here goes again. You, Sam Lee?
4: Yeah. Me only Sam, number one mess boy. No savvy English, maybe.
0: Maybe you savvy pictures better. Here, take a look at this.
4: Oh, pretty picture, all right. You like to see state alone?
0: Yes.
4: Yeah, you come this way, please.

0: May I see pictures, please?
1: Say, what is this? I didn't think you spoke English.
0: Others on this boat do not know that. I do. And that way I learn many things.
1: I see. Well, here's the picture.
0: Thank you. Yes, it matches. You are the representative of Mr. Young.
1: Yes. Young felt safer at his office.
0: That's wise. Very well. Remove your clothing.
1: What?
0: Your clothes. Coat, shirt. I have to conceal the packages.
1: Oh, sure.
0: I have them here behind the bathtub.
1: How many are there?
0: 13 in all.
1: Well, how are you going to hide 13 packages of dope on me?
0: That is my problem. We shall see.
1: It's a funny way to pack this stuff.
0: Innocent-looking manila envelopes, aren't they?
1: Yep. Innocent enough. What are you going to fasten the said envelopes to?
0: To you.
1: Huh?
0: To this tape. First one here.
1: Hey. Oh, your hands are cold.
0: Another here. Here. And here.
1: I'm beginning to look like a brown-skinned Santa Claus.
0: Well, let's see. That takes care of 9 envelopes. I think we can fasten the remainder to your legs.
1: We'd be lucky if I can get into my clothes with all this stuff on me.
0: It's as soft as cotton, pressed down.
1: I still feel like a stuffed toad.
0: It's light, is it not?
1: Oh, yes, yes, it's light enough. What is it?
0: Morphine. The new kind. From Manchukuo.
1: This stuff isn't sold in this form, is it?
0: Oh, no. Be too expensive for that. Must be mixed with other and inferior narcotics.
1: Well, yes, I'm ready to go.
0: I hope none of your friends notice your increased girth.
1: I do look a little fat, don't I?
0: A little.
1: Well, so long. I'll be seeing you.

0: Hello?
1: Steve, this is Young.
0: Yes, sir?
1: Did you get those envelopes?
0: Sure. I've got them here at my place, just as you told me.
1: That's fine. Put them away where they'll be safe. Bring them down with you in morning.
0: Yes, sir.
1: And by the way, Steve.
0: Yes?
1: You can sleep late in morning. Come in about 11.
0: Thanks a lot, Mr. Young. I'll do that.
1: See you in morning, then.
0: In the morning. Underhill 8700.
2: Narcotic enforcement.
0: Chief Walker, please.
3: Hello.
0: Hello, Chief.
3: Yeah.
0: Norbeck.
3: Yeah?
0: I got the stuff this afternoon. It's here at my place.
3: What did Young say to do with it?
0: He wants me to be at the office at 11 o'clock tomorrow.
3: With the junk?
0: Yep.
3: Don't do it.
0: What's up?
3: He's got an old Chinese sitting in the office to take the rap when we walk in.
0: Well, what do you want me to do?
3: Stall him along until we can get Young with the junk on him.
0: That's not going to be so easy.
3: Well, I don't care how you do it, but don't take that stuff to the office. We want Young. Not that old bird he's got planted there.
0: Okay. I'll call him now and call you back later. Sutter, 8331.
1: Lim Young speaking.
0: Mr. Young, this is Steve.
1: What is the matter?
0: My aunt has just been taken violently ill. I'm afraid I won't be able to get to the office in the morning unless she's better.
1: Well, that is all right, Steve. If you can't come down, I run by your place.
0: Fine.
1: Maybe that would be better anyway.
0: Yes.
1: Suppose I come by about 9 o'clock. That is all right.
0: Yes, that's fine. I'll be expecting you about 9.
1: Yes, 9.
0: Underhill 8700.
2: Narcotic Enforcement Division.
0: Chief Walker.
3: Walker.
0: I just talked to Young. He's coming by my place at 9 tonight.
3: Fine. Now listen. You go to the car with him. If he's got the stuff on him, drop your handkerchief.
0: Okay. And unless I drop the handkerchief, don't make the pinch.
3: All right. We'll be watching you.
4: A few minutes before 9 o'clock, a long black limousine glided to a silent stop in front of the apartment building where Steve Norbeck had established himself. Swirling eddies of thick fog shrouded the figures of Chief Walker and his men, crouching in the shadows of the house across the street. The street lamps cast opalescent blobs of light. The lights of the car died disconsolately beneath the oppressive fog. Lim Bok Young made his way to Steve's apartment. Somewhere in the stillness, a doorbell shouted its alarm.
5: How are you, Steve?
0: Fine. Come on in.
5: How is your aunt?
0: Well, she's not so well. She looks pretty bad.
5: I'm sorry. I should not have come by. Tomorrow would do as well.
0: Oh, that's all right. I've got the stuff right here.
5: Let me look at it. Nice quality.
0: There's a lot of it. You want to take it all?
5: As a matter of fact, I don't want to take any of it.
0: No?
5: I have a friend with me. Charming girl. Incidentally, it might be very embarrassing if I was stopped for questioning.
0: I see. Well,
5: Are always tomorrow, Steve. Suppose you bring it to office tomorrow?
0: Well, if my aunt's any better, I'll be down about 11.
5: Good. You do that.
0: I'll walk out to the car with you.
5: That is not necessary. Don't trouble, Sal.
0: Oh, no trouble at all.
5: Good night, Steve. See you in morning.
0: Night, Mr. Young.
6: Not playing drop the handkerchief tonight, Steve?
0: Hello, Chief. I didn't see you come up.
6: No, we were waiting across the street. This fog's pretty thick.
0: He didn't take this stuff. Had a girlfriend.
6: Yes, I saw her.
0: Wants me to bring the junk to the office tomorrow morning.
6: Don't do it.
0: No?
6: I happen to know that he's arranged to have that old Chinaman there again. He's supposed to take the rap if we try to grab Young. Find some way to get him to come after the stuff.
0: Oh,
6: let's move out of this fog.
0: Yeah.
6: Let's get inside here.
0: Sure. I'll find some excuse, but we should have some plan worked out in advance.
6: Well, when he comes here, arrange to put the morphine in your car.
0: Yeah?
6: And then fix the car so it won't run smoothly.
0: I know. I'll yank a wire off a couple of cylinders.
6: Yeah, that ought to slow him up a bit.
0: Sure.
6: We don't want to take any chances when he does get the stuff.
0: I'll arrange to meet him a couple of blocks down the street here, and you pick him up before he gets that far.
6: Don't worry about us. We'll be right on his tail.

0: You got here in quite a hurry.
1: Yes. When you phoned your aunt had passed away, I thought we'd better get stuff out.
0: Yes, we'll have to. The maid will begin to clean up the place in a few minutes. I've got to be with my folks.
1: Tell you what you do. You put the stuff in your car, leave the key with manager downstairs. I get the key and meet you somewhere.
0: Why not pick me up a couple of blocks down the street, eh?
1: Very well. I pick you up in about 10 minutes.
0: Fine.
1: Hey, Steve, you left wrong keys to car.
0: Let's see. No, those are the right keys.
1: Well, I could not get car door unlocked.
0: Well, I'll go back with you and see what's wrong.
1: Did you put all the envelopes in car?
0: Yes, 13 of them.
1: We're going to make a lot of money out of this stuff.
0: If we don't get caught.
1: What do you mean by that?
0: Nothing. This is just a risky proposition, that's all.
1: No risk at all. We have done this many times. Besides, I am always prepared for any emergency.
0: Yes?
1: I've got angles I can work.
0: Well, angles or no angles, I'll be glad when I get this stuff out of my hands.
1: You have nothing to worry about. You are safe.
0: Not if it's found in my car.
1: But if I have it with me, I'd be the one to take the risk.
0: Well, here we are. Now to try those keys. Well, that's funny. I could have sworn... Oh, I see. The key's bent. Here. Wait a minute. Let me straighten this out or something. Now let's try it. There you are. And there's the stuff on the front seat.
1: Very well. I will see you later, Steve.
0: Yeah.
1: Think you'd better meet me at office this evening.
0: All right, I'll be there about 8.
2: As Young pulled away from the curb in Norbeck's car, another automobile nosed into view through the fog and halted momentarily beside Norbeck.
3: Steve!
0: Who is it?
3: Walker, come here.
0: He's got the stuff. He just drove off.
3: Was he alone?
0: No, there's another Chinese with him.
3: Did you know him?
0: Well, I've seen him a time or two. His name is Mo T. Lee.
3: Is he in on this racket?
0: I don't know. I've seen him around with Young a few times.
3: Well, we'll assume that he is.
0: You better get started if you're going to pick Young up.
3: We'll get him all right. Pile in. We'll see how far he can get in that car of yours. Any idea where he's headed for?
0: Well, he's going home first, I imagine. I'm to meet him at the office later.
3: You see anything that looks like your car?
0: No, not in this fog.
3: Well, he won't get far with the motor missing.
0: I took 2 ignition wires off. Pity on only 4 cylinders.
3: You see him yet?
0: No. Hey, wait a minute, wait. Yeah, there he is.
3: You think he's got a gun?
0: I don't think so.
3: Well, here goes.
0: Okay.
3: Pull over to the curb.
1: What all this about? What have I done?
3: Plenty. You're under arrest for violating the State Narcotic Act.
1: Oh, there must be some mistake.
3: There is, and you've made it. It was a mistake to start off with that junk on your lap.
1: This is nothing, just a few chemicals.
3: Yeah, we'll find out soon enough at headquarters. Come on, get out of the car.
1: You'll regret this act.
3: I'll risk that. Come on, get out.

0: Got that chemist report yet, Steve?
1: Yep. Stuff is high-grade morphine. It's one of the biggest shipments of pure morphine we've picked up.
0: How much in all?
1: 32 ounces of it.
0: All in 7x10 envelopes.
1: That's right. Boy, I looked stuffed when I had that junk strapped to me.
0: By the way, we're asking that Dr. Ho and the mess boy be picked up in Canton.
1: Gonna go pretty hard with them in China, won't it?
0: Well, that's something they're going to have to worry about.
1: I understand Young wants to talk to you alone.
0: Yeah, I have an idea he wants to make a proposition.
1: Well, I'll wait outside while you talk to him.
0: Okay. I'll send for you when I find out what he wants. Oh, tell O'Brien to send him in.
2: Yes, sir.
0: Come in, Young. Sit down.
3: Thank you.
0: I understand you want to talk to me alone.
3: That is right. I have got proposition to make.
0: Don't entertain propositions, Young.
3: You might be interested in this one.
0: What is it?
3: How would you like to make $1,000 very easily?
0: You're willing to pay me $1,000 to let you get away with smuggling $16,000 worth of morphine, huh?
3: Remember, I have already paid for it once.
0: How about the Federals?
3: I am prepared to offer them the same amount.
0: Do you think they might be interested in your proposition?
3: I don't know. It's worth trying.
0: Yes, I rather think it is. Send O'Brien in here to get a prisoner. I am not interested in your $1,000, Young, nor in any other amount you might offer. It's taken us 8 months to catch you, and we're going to have you around for a long, long time. So long, Mr. Young. I'll be seeing you in federal prison.
4: The next time you stop at a railroad crossing, observe closely the myriad moving parts of the giant locomotive which momentarily blocks your path. You might give the engineer a friendly high sign as a brother under the skin, because the chances are his train belongs to one of the 150 railroads in the country which depend on Sinclair motor oils. You and the engineer have something in common because you have both Sinclairized for safety. Yes, 8 major airlines, 150 railroads, great fleets of ships, and millions of motorists in 45 nations of the world all depend upon Sinclair oils for the same outstanding reason. They do not wave the white flag of surrender to even intense summer heat or to excessive speed. The patented Sinclair refining process entirely removes petroleum jelly and wax. That's why. Sinclair Opaline, which comes to you in tamper-proof cans at only 25 cents a quart, has proved the favorite with millions. By the way, have you seen the new August issue of Calling All Cars News? Well, if you haven't received your free copy, get it tomorrow from your Rio Grande dealer, for it features 2 baffling and authentic detective stories. 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
0: Young was lodged in the city jail in San Francisco and bail set at $25,000, later being reduced to $10,000. Young didn't appear for trial, one of the rare cases where a Chinese jumped bail, but 18 months later was arrested in China by the Chinese government. Faced with trial and possible execution in China, or return to the United States and certain imprisonment, Young elected to return to San Francisco. He is now serving the sentence of 10 years in federal prison.

San Francisco police calling all cars. Attention all cars. Cancellation broadcast 194. Suspect in this case is now in custody. That's all.

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4: This is Don Reed, police recorder. You're riding in Detective Unit 5-6 on the night watch. Driving, Sergeant Ron Perkins, partner Detective Sergeant Kurt Waller. At the moment, we're moving through the traffic on an attempt suicide. Looking back, the piercing red lights of a police unit bearing down on us. I'll check that. It's red. Fire department rescue squad. Slowing down. We're pulled over to the side now. Let the respirator truck go by. Here she goes. Swinging in behind the rescue truck. We'll be there in just a matter of seconds. And while you're with us tonight, remember, this trouble call we're rolling on, the people you meet, they're not actors. You see, this is it. This is real. This is Night Watch.
1: Night Watch, the actual on-the-scene report of your police force in action. There are no actors. There is no script. Every voice, every sound is authentic. The investigations are recorded as they actually occur. Night Watch, presented with the cooperation of the Police Department of Culver City, California, W.N. Hildebrand, Chief. And now we switch you to Detective Unit 5-6, on patrol somewhere in the field, and to the official police recorder, Don Reed.
4: Answering a call of a woman attempting suicide. 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We're swinging in behind. Fireman with a portable inhalator hustling into the house. 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Should be here any moment. Man standing in the middle of the room, pointing to the back of the house. Moving into a small bedroom. Fireman setting up their equipment on the bed. Middle-aged woman appears to be asleep.
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1: Yeah, you couldn't force it in there anyhow.
2: Mm-hmm. Well, this is just making it easier for her to breathe, yeah, and breathe steadily. Mm-hmm. How's her pulse?
1: Yeah.
2: Apparently she took these about 4 o'clock this afternoon.
1: She's in a deep one.
3: In the distance, the ambulance. Move out to the front door. Sergeant Walter talking with the young fellow.
4: If we need anything else for our form, we'll check with you again later. As long as there's still life there, they have a chance of pumping her stomach and getting that out of her system. So we'll just hope for the best.
3: Ambulance crew coming in.
5: Here's what we've been able to find out in sleeping tablets.
3: Putting in a stretcher. Removing the oxygen mask. Placing the victim on the stretcher.
6: Wheel the patient outside, huh? Across the sidewalk, quickly out to the ambulance. Resuscitator truck on the left. Still grinding away. Into the ambulance.
7: Her son is going to follow you down in his car. He'll meet her down there at the hospital.
8: Okay.
7: Okay, man. Thank you.

0: Kurt?
1: Yeah.
2: I didn't want to say anything while her son was there, but I found this note on her desk. Most women want to take their lives because of some man. With me, it's just the opposite. I don't want to live because I have no man.
1: Hmm.
2: Now let's get back to work.

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1: 156-10-4. 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
0: 5-6, roger.

arriving at the location. Man possibly carrying a gun. Combination bar and restaurant. Uniformed officer at the door of the bar motioning us in. Inside, looking for subject reportedly possibly carrying a gun, flashing a large amount of money. Well, the gentleman we're looking for is standing in the middle of the dance floor. You can't miss him. Tall cowboy hat, suit, boots, silver two-gun holster. One arm around the girl, the other waving a fistful of money. There's so much noise you can't hear yourself think. Taking a little encouragement and assist by one arm to get the subject headed for the door. Taking a good look at those guns, they're just a couple of water pistols. It's harmless enough. That is, if you wouldn't mind an occasional shower. Let's move on outside. Sergeant Tommy Dirks, Uniform Division, joining us. Cowboy leaning against a car, spinning a water pistol on one finger.

0: waving a wad of bills.
1: What are you guys getting mad at me for?
2: We got a report that you were carrying a weapon and large sums of money.
3: Oh, I got about $150 on my pocket. And I'm the nicest guy. Just call up and ask him. I'm the nicest guy you ever met.
2: Do you have some identification on you?
3: Sure I do, sir. What do you mean you get mad at me?
2: Oh, we're not mad at you. We're trying to safeguard all the money you're carrying.
3: You mean old Fosdick, you stole my golf clubs and all my motorboats? You know me well. I know you too. I'm the man that owns a big market.
2: What's the name of the market?
3: Look, let's quit joking. I'm a big man. And you guys are getting mad at me. You ain't got good sense.
2: Do we look like we're mad at you? You are carrying an unusual amount of money.
3: That's my business because I just got and I still got the money and ain't none of your business.
2: Oh, it isn't? You want us to make it our business?
3: Look, how much money do I
2: got? You want us to make it our business or do you want to cooperate with us? Make up your mind one way or another.
3: I wish you'd let me go home.
2: We're not
3: going
2: to stand out here and argue with you all night.
3: We're going to go home to wife.
2: Sure, we'll let you go home.
3: You give us a few correct
2: answers here and we'll let you go home.
3: Count it.
2: We don't want your money. We're trying to safeguard your money. You're flashing money around in a local bar. A lot of money that people don't see ordinarily. If you walk out of this bar and lose all that money, you're going to blame the local police for not doing anything about it.
3: Not me.
2: You'll be the first one to squawk. Do you have the phone number of anyone who could identify
3: you? I'll show you one from the big man downtown, the biggest man you ever saw. Give me a little light, will you, please?
2: Okay.
3: It's good. Good pushing me around.
0: This guy is a walking bank of America.
2: Sure he is.
4: $10 fine for being drunk.
3: The only one thing you can do is arrest me for playing drunk.
2: No, we don't want to arrest you, but we'll have to if you keep that up.
3: That's all you can do for. I ain't driving. I ain't going no place. Just playing drunk. That's $25. I'm just a playing drunk, and that's all you can do about it. You can't arrest me for anything but a train bunk under no condition. And you're going to be surprised when you lock me up. Everybody's going
2: to
3: laugh at you.
2: Look,
3: let's go in here and have a couple of drinks, all of us. And
2: we don't want you to have any more to drink. We want you to go get some coffee.
3: Why?
2: Will you do that?
3: Let's go in here.
2: Will you go get some coffee?
3: I shall sit down right there for 2 hours and wait till you come and say go home. I'm a gentleman. That's one thing you can believe.
2: Well, suppose you go right in there and sit down and have some coffee.
3: I don't like that coffee, but I'll go sit down.
2: Okay, let's
3: go get something to drink and sit down. What do you think?
2: You go get some coffee over there.
3: Can we get no drink? Hey, come on.
2: Coffee before we have to... Yeah, it wouldn't be too bad if we had to book such a friendly fellow.
0: Cowboy wobbling on high-heel boots toward the restaurant. Oops. He's making a right turn into the bar again. Well, he just developed himself a problem.
3: Yeah, I'll go and get some coffee,
2: no,
3: huh?
2: Stay here.
3: He said I can go and get him called.
2: You didn't go quick enough. Wait a minute.
3: Now, look. He told me to go in and get some coffee.
2: Now, you wait a minute now. We're going to have to take you to jail.
3: I'm going in. I'm going to give you some coffee and everything.
0: You go with these officers.
2: Leave with us, mister.
3: I don't think I should.
2: Well, I think you should.
3: Don't give me a jail sentence. Please don't do that. Let me be a gentleman and be a nice fella.
2: You come with us.
0: Suspect being placed in the uniform car.
5: He'll be all right. Bail out in 5 hours.
6: How'd you get all of your coat?
0: You know that water pistol he was spinning?
6: Yeah.
0: He was a better shot than I give him credit for.
6: 5-6 clear. 5-3 has the suspect in custody.
7: 1-5-6, 10-4. 5-6, will you return to the station? Special investigation.
6: 5-6, Roger. Be in about 10 minutes.

0: You are listening to Night Watch and following the activities of Detective Unit 5-6 on its tour of duty. Remember, the people and sounds you are hearing are real, and the investigations are recorded in the field as they actually occur. We'll bring you the final results of tonight's action at the conclusion of Night Watch. The answer to peril should not be panic. You can help constructively to minimize the danger of a surprise air attack if you are able to volunteer a few hours each week as a ground observer. Ground observers compensate for radar's blind spots. Help make America's defense complete. And now we take you to headquarters and to the official police recorder, Don Reed.
1: Want to see us out?
2: Ron. Our juvenile officers just picked up a couple little kids. Neighbors were complaining. I rode down with a J unit, and that place was filthy. Mother would take off days and half the nights, neglecting them. Here's a name and address.
1: Oh, yeah, I know this case. We found these kids abandoned in a car one night. Mother was in a bar. Remember, Don?
3: Yeah, I remember. The kids were about half frozen.
1: I'll run a record check on the mother. Don, how about you going in the J Bureau there and tell them I'll be in a few minutes?
3: Yeah, we'll do. Moving into the Juvenile Bureau now. Here's the picture. Policewoman Pinkston in the corner with a tiny baby. Juvenile officer talking to the older boy, about 4 years old. Blonde, thin.
4: She isn't walking, and she isn't crawling.
5: Yes, she is, Leslie.
6: That's my mama. What? How old she is?
4: All right, baby.
5: Do you remember one night about, 4 weeks ago, you and your little baby sister were left in an auto down here in front of a bar?
6: Oh, yeah.
5: Remember it was a cold, foggy night, and you were inside there by yourself? Do you remember that?
6: Yeah.
5: You put a blanket over your little baby sister and went in and got your mommy? Remember that?
6: Yeah.
5: This is kind of a disappointment, you know. She said she'd take better care of you after that, but apparently she isn't going to do it, is she?
6: Well, I have to take care of my baby sister, too.
5: You mean during the day you take care of your baby sister? How old are you?
6: 4.
5: You're 4?
6: Mm-hmm.
5: What would you do if suddenly the house caught fire?
6: I would get the baby out of the house, and I have to go down there and push the button and tell them where to go.
5: You'd go down and ring the fire alarm?
6: Yeah, and tell them where to go.
5: And what if during the day your little baby sister started choking or something? Then what would you do? You tell your mommy. I think by the time you got around to your mommy, your little baby sister wouldn't be choking anymore.
6: Mm-hmm.
5: What did you have for breakfast this morning?
6: Eggs.
5: Eggs? How many? 2? Do you fix it all by yourself? And what about your little baby sister?
6: She has milk and she has baby food.
5: Do you fix it for her?
6: I cooked milk for her and baby food for her.
4: This little kid was asleep out on the lawn. Whenever we
5: that one?
4: No, the youngster was. We asked him if he'd get in the house, and he said no.
6: When I do funny tricks to my baby sister, she laughs all the time.
5: What kind of funny tricks do you do?
6: I do... And
5: does she laugh?
6: Yeah.
5: See, she's
6: watch
5: laughing right
6: this.
5: Now.
6: See, that's how she laughs when I do it.
4: This is the most adorable little baby.
3: Sergeant Perkins coming in.
7: Thank you. I'm a record check on the mother. She's never been arrested. The only thing on the record is that night that we wonder about the kids. What exactly happened?
4: We received this telephone call from... Oops, baby! From a lady who, like all good citizens, did not care to give her name or to get involved in anything. She told me about these two little youngsters living with a man that she knows that we have known in the past because of his drunken habits. So... She knows there's a baby in there because she hears it crying, but she's never seen the kid outside. So I said, okay, we'll see about it. We come up to the house, and this youngster is lying on the ground asleep, and he had been asleep for quite some time because of the impressions left by the grass in his arms and on his body, and his little fanny was sticking out of his jeans, though he has on now. And we asked him why he didn't go in the house and go to sleep, and couldn't get in. So at that time, we ring the doorbell a couple of times, and we hear the baby crying, and then this man comes to the door. And we tell him who we are, and we walk in, and this baby is crying in the middle of the floor on a real dirty, filthy blanket. And she's got this bottle that I suppose, unless she was used to it, would give any other baby colic or something, because it's just old and vodka bottles and gin bottles and beer cans. Let go, baby doll. Come on, let go, doll. She is such a doll, Perkins. Anyhow.
8: Hello, baby.
4: Anyhow, we asked him about the condition of the bed. We took the bedding off of the kid's bed here. Finally, what's the matter? And he said, well, looks a little bit dirty.
2: Tell you what, pick up one of the detectives and take the children down to juvenile hall. Put them in the dependency ward there. Meantime, we'll check the neighborhood bar and see if we can locate the mother.
8: Take it easy, baby. You want to go for a ride?
4: Take it easy, baby.
8: All righty. Let's go.
4: Bye-bye. How some people can have children and treat them like this, I don't know.
3: Bundling up the little one. Police blanket. It's not pink, but it's warm.
4: Pardon me. I must have... Never mind. I think I need it.
2: Hey, careful my tie.
4: Right.
3: Baby under one arm, little boy by the hand. Well, we'll see if we can find the mother. Hear her side of the story. If there could possibly be one.
4: Thank you.
2: That's
3: fine. We were in the field for better than an hour attempting to locate the mother of the two children. We didn't have any luck, but one of our radio cars located her in a bar just a few blocks from the house. A radio call and a quick ride... And we're back here in the detective bureau. The mother is just being escorted into the office. Sergeant Perkins, Lieutenant Conlon taking over. Mother, tiny, tired young face, melting into a chair.
9: How old are you?
10: 22.
9: We have your two children in custody due to the fact that they have been neglected. And the neighbors in the neighborhood have been complaining. But when we went to your house today, we found your oldest boy, who is 4 years old, sleeping in the parkway in front of your house. Your baby, which is 4 months old, on a wet, soaked blanket in the living room. And there was wine bottles, beer cans, whiskey bottles, gin bottles, all over the house.
10: Yes, sir.
9: The neighbors have told me that they have fed your little boy in the daytime. And the neighbors also told me that they have given him clothing and underwear.
10: Well, I did not know that they had fed him, but I have accepted clothing from them, which I'm grateful for.
9: Will you tell me in your own words what you were going to do up here without your husband, living with a strange man and another man in the house, and your two children?
10: I wanted to get enough money saved up so I could go home.
9: You realize that in the condition that we found your two children, that there was nothing else that we could do except pick them up.
10: Yes, sir.
9: And protect them.
10: Can't say that I'm not glad.
9: While we were there today, the finance company come in and repossessed his car and also the furniture that was in the house. Did you know that he owed a lot of money?
10: No, sir, I didn't.
9: Well, you were there whenever they removed the stove and the washing machine, weren't you?
10: I understand that was sold.
9: Well, while you were in the house, what did you cook with?
10: On a two-burner hot plate.
9: And this man told you you could live in his house?
10: Yes, sir.
9: And you lived there for 2 months?
10: Yes, sir.
7: Where do you get the money to drink?
10: I'm working, and I don't drink.
7: You remember me?
10: Yes, sir, I do.
7: Do you remember where I saw you last
10: week? Yes, sir.
7: Whereabouts was it?
10: Where I'm working now.
7: And what were the circumstances that time?
10: My children were out in the car.
7: You were drinking that night?
10: Yes, sir, I'd had a couple of 3 beers.
7: Do you remember what we told you and what the Los Angeles Police Department officers told you about the children?
10: Yes, sir.
7: You recall?
10: Yes,
7: about
10: sir.
7: About being left alone and neglected? That particular night, as I recall, the windows were down. The little baby was lying in the car with no blanket over. The little boy was in the car by himself with the baby. You were inside. You'd been drinking, and one of the fellows that was in there was pretty drunk. In fact, he was taken in, as I recall.
10: Yes, sir.
7: At that time, we asked you some questions, and you told us a whole bunch of different stories.
5: Remember?
10: Yes, sir, I do.
5: You told me that you were married to this fellow, and you told me that these were his children, and later you said they were children by another husband. As a matter of fact, when we left there, we still didn't know what the truth was.
10: Yes, sir.
5: The thing that I'm trying to point out is the fact that we did run across you earlier.
10: Yes, sir.
5: Several weeks ago. And in that particular time, you were given a break. And you were told at that time that if any violation occurred in the future, that the children would be taken away from you.
10: Well, I didn't realize that they would be alone.
5: They weren't alone. They were with two drunks.
10: No.
5: How long has it been since you've had the baby outdoors?
9: In the sunshine. In the sunshine.
10: Well, it's been over a week.
2: I don't know whether you're going to get your children back or not. That's up to the courts. But I'll tell you one thing. It's a privilege you're going to have to earn.
10: Yes, sir, that I know.
0: What you have just heard is real. This investigation was recorded as it actually occurred. And now, back to police headquarters and Chief W.N. Hildebrand.
11: We'd like to give you the outcome of the first two cases very briefly tonight because we'd like to do something just a bit different. On the attempt suicide, the victim recovered thanks to prompt medical attention. The intoxicated cowboy was taken into custody and booked plain drunk for his own protection. Now to the case of the woman neglecting her children. We know a warrant was issued and the children taken into custody by the juvenile officers. Actually, this was the end of the story, not the beginning. I've asked our police recorder to bring his tape machine in here. We'd like to replay a short portion of the case involving this woman who appeared on night watch approximately 2 months ago. As you know, the juvenile officers found her two children alone and cold in a car while she was drinking in a bar. Here's what the mother said when the officers told her a petition to take the children would be presented if she neglected them again.
12: What's that you got? We're going to get a petition to take these children away from you. You understand that?
13: Just told her that.
14: You mind what I told you now? If ever brought to attention again, you go...
15: If I ever do this again, I deserve it.
12: All right, so you'd go on home.
15: Really, I deserve it now.
12: You want to chase around?
15: But I want the children.
14: If you want to chase around, you get somebody to take care of them kids.
11: So you see, the mother predicted her fate 2 months in advance. The children have now been removed from her control and placed in a proper home. Now, the mother has to convince the court that she will provide proper care, attention, and love to her children. In other words, she's going to have to earn the privilege of taking care of her own children. I hope this will help you understand just another human problem. If so, then we have a meaning for Night Watch.
0: Thank you, Chief Hildebrand. 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Night Watch, brought to you through the cooperation of the Police Department of Culver City, California, is produced by Sterling Tracy and Jim Headlock, with technical advice by Sergeant Ron Perkins, and described in the field by the official police recorder, Don Reed.
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Once again, the magic names of Humphrey Bogart and Lauren Bacall bring you Bold Venture and a tale of mystery and intrigue.

0: Oh, man, oh, man. What you folks got here is a pot of honey. Wild, wild honey.
1: That's how we impress you, huh, Mr. Brennan?
0: You especially, Queenie. You don't mind if I call your private pot of honey Queenie, do you, Mr. Shannon?
2: Now, there's a question that's never been asked of me before.
1: Answer the southern gentleman, Slate. He asked, do you mind if he calls me a pot?
2: Yeah, I mind. Next question.
1: You just won an unbroken arm, Slate.
0: Oh, good. Now, that is good. Well, I wanted to feel out the kind of a man you are before I talk business with you.
1: Now that you've felt Slate out, what kind of a man is he?
0: A gentleman. Protects his woman's honor. A man can do business with a man like that. Now, for 300 Yankee dollars, all you got to do is...
1: A refined gent like you spoils the drape of a seersucker with $300?
0: 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Around 4 p.m., SS Paloma. 14 hours out of Miami. 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
2: Do it like you said, Dixie, in advance.
0: Three spanking new $100 pretty. You cotton to the deal?
2: Yeah. Yeah, we cotton. Who do we ask for?
0: You ask me a question I can't answer and it don't bother me. For 300, it don't have to bother you neither.
1: Give him back the money, Slate.
0: Now, wait just a minute. This client made contact with me through a native, paid him a fee, asked me no questions, and told me no lies. All the gentleman wants, I was told, is to get off of the freighter. He's sick of the smell of it under his feet.
1: Shall we give him back the money, Slate?
2: Your head going to fat? Where else could we pick up three C notes with so little pain?
0: You said it, Mr. Shannon. No pain. Hardly no pain at all.

0: I couldn't get you to roll this tub, could I, Stella?
1: Big man from the South like you asking a lady to do a thing like that? What's the matter, Dixie? Don't you like to take me rowing in the park?
0: Love it, good. Put your mind to it, Stella. Forget about this Louis Gasper.
1: Forget it? Man like that? Woman like me? You're a baby boy when you talk like that, Dixie.
0: Guy's deported from the States. Guy's been shipped to Argentina. Guy like that, what's he going to get you? A slot machine comes up 3 lemons every time? What's Argentina got for you?
1: You know Louis's not going to Argentina. Havana's as far as he goes. Havana and me. Louis, me, and Havana.
0: And that's what I arranged at Shannon's place tonight, huh?
1: Dear boy, dear boy.
0: You figure it's going to work?
1: Louis would give you 100 to 1. And if Louis would, I would. Once more around the lake, dear boy.
0: Well...

0: There she is, sailor, the SS Paloma.
1: Hey, Paloma means dove, doesn't it?
0: So?
1: So that SS is the dirtiest dove I ever saw. Let's not go near it. It's liable to rub off on the Bold Venture.
0: For $300, we'd go over to the Bold Venture with burnt cork. Cut your motor, sailor. Thanks. Paloma, ahoy!
2: Ahoy!
0: Power boat Bold Venture to pick up passenger.
2: Heave to. I'll throw you a line.
0: Got it. Here's the rope. Tie it up, sailor.
1: Oh, thank you, Slate, for your many gifts.
0: I don't mention it.
2: Up the ladder, mister.
0: See you, sailor. You stay here. You the skipper?
3: Captain Lane.
0: I'm Slate Shannon. Where's my passenger?
3: He'll be along.
0: Who is he?
3: I said he'd be along, mister.
0: Yeah. Yeah, you did, didn't you? How come he's not ready? Didn't he know about this transfer?
3: He knew. Come on. Maybe he needs a hand with his gear.
0: Right. I want to get back to Havana before dark. Little trouble with my running lights.
3: Don't worry about it. This cabin. You ready, Mr. Gasper?
4: This the man?
3: Name's Slate Shannon. And this is...
0: Don't bother with the rest of it. This guy is Louis Gasper. I scan the papers from time to time. Gambler, huh? Just got yourself tossed out of the States, huh?
5: All 48, senor. And territorial possessions overseas. The jackpot.
0: I've been lousy shaking your hand, Louis. Get yourself another boat, not mine.
5: This heart of mine bleeds for that head of yours, senor. Captain?
3: Yeah. Chop!
5: Gracias, Captain.
3: I do things like that for money. No thanks necessary. Let's take a look at the guy. Yeah. This Shannon's loaded with identification. You'll need it.
5: Si.
3: What about the girl in the boat?
5: You ask me a question about a girl? What about her? Senor, senor, with girls there is charm. I will take care of her nicely. And she will respond. A small wager, Captain?
3: Uh-uh. Not with you.
5: No wager. It's too bad. Do with this, Senor Shannon, Captain. I will do with the lucky senorita. Adios.

0: This is Havana, Mr. Gaspar. 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May I suggest you avail yourself of all of them?
1: And a suggestion to you, Hermosa. Tie up this board of yours. Here. Here is the rope.
0: Bend down, Mr. Gaspar, and I'll tie an ascot on your neck.
1: The boat, tie it.
0: Aye, aye, rat. Now what?
1: Off the boat, quickly.
0: Look, why don't you stop shoving that gun in my back? How am I going to explain a red circle on my skin to my maid? Cut it out, will you?
1: Wait. I said wait.
0: Hey, look what's coming. Go after her, Louis. Go ahead. I'll bet you'll drop a handkerchief and you can pick it up and be mischievous and everything.
2: Louis! Louis, is that you?
1: Ah, si, Stella. Mi alma, Stella.
2: Everything all right, Doc? Who's she?
1: There she was with the man, Shannon.
0: I don't know who you are, lady, but why don't you tell this guy what the barrel of a gun does to a girl's complexion? Make him stop and we'll be girlfriends. There. How's that for something jolly for us to be?
2: Well, Shannon, huh? Well, I've heard about her, Louis. Helps him run a hotel called Shannon's Place.
1: Estelle.
2: Yes.
1: Until we hear that her Senor Shannon is taking care of, be the senorita's girlfriend, eh? If she tries to move from your sight, well, Senorita Duval, do not make us make you bloody.

0: Wake up, bully boy. 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
1: Let me alone. Let me sleep, if that's what I've been doing.
0: On your feet, bully boy. On your feet.
1: I'll wait till the hurt in my head lifts, Buster, then I'll
0: lift it for you, mister.
1: Hey, what?
0: You asked me for something, mister. I gave it to you.
1: I'm still on the Paloma, huh?
0: You remembered the smell, bully boy. You tasted the blood on your lips. That'd make it the Paloma.
1: What'd you do with Sailor, Mr. Val, the girl I left in my boat?
0: I'll tell you what I did. I didn't take a bet with Gaspar that he could charm her like a bird off a tree. I didn't take it because I'd lose. I get sick when I lose. And that's what I did with your Miss Duval. Welcome aboard the Dove, mister.

0: This is where you usually get tired of people like me, Captain, in Santo Domingo?
1: Wherever the mood strikes me, bully boy. Just walk easy and soft on the gangway. That way my crew will be spared scrubbing off your bloodstains. Off the ship's gangway, onto the dock.
0: Just for the record, my identification papers, the ones you and Gasper rolled me for, where are they?
1: You want an identity, mister? Well, I'll give you one. Me and the plainclothesman waiting for you there. The one with the ivory toothpick hanging from his waistcoat.
0: The one who just put it to his teeth? Picks a nice gold tooth, doesn't he?
1: Oh, you'll love many things about him. Carvalho, he's yours.
2: My many gracias, Captain Lee. Never have I taken from the hands of a man such as you such an illustrious criminal. You will be revolted by our treatment of you, Senor Louis Caspar.
0: If you didn't have that toothpick in your mouth, I'd swear you were talking to me.
2: He makes funnies, huh, Captain? He makes quips, this Louis Caspar, whom no one wants. You have his papers?
0: Hey, what is it?
1: Right here, right here. I'm sorry I have to trouble you with the scum, Corbata, but Home Office wired us a change of route.
0: Look, slob, I'm not Gasper. I'm Slate Shannon, your bully boy. Here shanghaied me, stripped my identification, planted Gasper's on me. Look at me. Do I look like Gasper?
2: I have never seen him. And in a little while, I hope to never see you again. Your wrist, Louis Caspar, so I can embrace them with these tender handcuffs.
0: Yeah, my wrist. Pick your teeth on this one, slob.
1: Hey, he's getting away from me, Caballo.
2: I do not let the dog run without hurt. Alto! Alto, I shoot! Thank you for letting me shoot you, Louis Caspar.
1: You hit him, bully boy! You hit him!
2: He's running into the sea. He's going to run off the dock into the sea. Vengo, amigo, come. I'm going after him.
1: Oh, don't be a slob, bully boy. Look at the blood he left on your porch dock. He's bleeding heavy. He won't have the strength. Let him die. Save the town the expense. Let him die.
2: You think?
1: I think. The man's dead. Why dampen your britches for a dead man?

0: I don't understand you at all, Lady Sailor.
1: King, what's not to understand? I'm telling you to take the evening off.
2: Si, take off the evening. Get the breezes. Inhale, exhale, fill the lungs.
1: Take the night off, King Moses.
0: Very good, Lady Sailor.
2: Bueno. Now we will be comfortable, Miss Duval. The three of us.
3: Don't sound so happy about it.
2: Oh, Stella, mi alma.
3: Ah, Stella, mi alma, me back. Why don't you look at me the way you look at her? We both wear size 12.
2: A little wager, Stella, that you are size 14.
1: I'll get it. Hello?
2: Give that to me. Hello? Si? Si, this is Louis Gaspar. Oh? Si, I got it. Hey. Thank you, Captain. Stella?
3: Yes?
2: Captain Lane on the phone from Ciudad Trujillo in Santo Domingo. A man named Louis Gaspar was shot to death trying to escape authorities. Which means that Slade Shannon is a dead man. Adios, Miss Duval. There is no longer need of you.

0: Suicide, who are you?
1: Please, open. I'm a friend.
0: Corri, andale, andale, go! Go!
1: No, don't scream, senorita. I'm hurt. I don't always look like this. It's just that I'm hurt.
0: Go, I help you.
1: Soldier, bill of goods, huh? Thanks. No, you better not touch me. Okay. I could spoil your pretty dress.
0: Oh, my husband will buy me another. Venga, go. I help you.
1: Ah, that chair looks restful. I've had dreams about soft chairs like that.
0: No, my husband's chair. You will not sit upon it. You will lie on the floor where I can clean up after you.
1: I've had dreams about hard floors, too.
0: Yeah.
1: Just like in the dream. Where's your husband? Let me talk to him. I'll explain how all I want from you is a trip to Havana.
0: My husband is away. He will be gone for many months.
1: That's too bad. Huh. What am I saying? Shannon, you're delirious.
0: Shannon? You call yourself Shannon? But you are Luis Gaspar, the criminal with bullet holes. The authorities have told us to bolt and lock our doors against you. You are desperate, they say.
1: Just get me to Havana.
0: Hey, there is great reward for Luis Gaspar.
1: I'll give you more in Havana. I'll get my friends to pass the tambourine. I'll...
0: Oh, when I wash you and wash your face, you will be pretty, chico, muy lindo. Very pretty.

0: Senorita Duval, it tickles me how you come to my office to make the ho-ha funnies with me. It's much better than a feather under my nose when I sleep in a hammock.
1: You got cops to tail to that kind of duty, LaSalle? I tell you it was Slate who was killed. Gaspar is in Havana, and I want him dead. You could arrange that for me, couldn't you, LaSalle?
0: On the word of the Santo Domingo police, Louis Gaspar the gambler was shot and drowned in Ciudad Trujillo.
1: I've never begged, LaSalle. They planned it that way. Kidnapped Slate. Made them think Slate was Gaspar. Got him killed. And Gaspar is walking the streets in Havana.
0: There is a thing in law, senorita. You cannot bring charges of murder when there is no dead body in evidence.
1: Translation?
0: Translation. Bring me the body of Shannon and I will search for the man Gaspar. Even though Gaspar is already dead.
1: I'll bring you a body, LaSalle. It might even be yours.

0: King, King, play something happy, will you? I said cut it out. I don't want to hear music like that.
1: If you said it, I did not hear it. This of Mr. Slate...
0: King, what do you think?
1: He dead.
0: You don't know what you're talking about.
1: I know. You know. Friends die, Lady Sailor. Friends, dreams, sweethearts, these die. This I cannot change, nor you.
0: I don't know. Feeling, I guess. Slate, dead. How am I supposed to believe that and convince myself of it? How?
1: What will you do, Lady Sailor, if Mr. Slate don't come back?
0: Do? I don't know. With
2: who
0: Slate...
2: Who is Sailor Duval?
0: Please go. Come back sometime.
2: A man who called himself Slate Shannon on my husband's fishing boat, the Juanita, at the docks.

0: Slate, Slate, where are you?
1: Stop making so much noise, sailor. I'm sick. Hi, sailor. I said hi.
0: Yeah, you're sick, all right. What are you doing sitting there with a flower behind your ear?
1: Well, that girl insisted. Said it would ward off evil spirits. I'm hurt. I was shot through the shoulder.
0: Slate, I was worried. I was so worried. They said you were...
1: Oh, cut it out, will you?
0: Leave me alone.
1: Oh, just cut it out. Yeah. Yeah, I was hoping you'd act foolish like this.
0: I don't feel this way at all. This is just a big act.
1: Nah, you're doing fine. Just fine.

0: I promised the Sal I'd deliver him a body. Wait till he sees it's yours.
1: So the Sal didn't believe you, huh? He thought it was really Louis Gasper who was shot in San Domingo.
2: Mr. Val.
0: Slate, that's Stella.
1: Hi, Stella. I got one arm in a sling. Maybe you ought to try for a guy with two.
2: You're Slate Shannon, aren't you?
1: Stella, why don't you go tell Inspector LaSalle the happy news? He'll deliver a body tomorrow.
0: Chowderhead, this is the woman who is with Louis Gaspar.
2: That's right, honey. Gaspar wants you, Shannon.
1: Oh, and I want him.
2: Get in.
0: After me, Slate.

0: First of all, Senor Shannon, several things. Welcome to my apartment and my congratulations for being alive.
1: Makes you happy, huh? Makes you want to slap me on the back. Now, let me give you several things, Louis. I accept your congratulations, and what makes you think I won't turn you over to the cops?
2: If you think he talks brave now, Louis, you ought to see him when his arm's not in a sling.
3: I've been standing here picturing it.
2: I can arrange a broken arm for you, Stella, and you and Slate will be evenly matched.
0: What would you wager that she could do it, Stella?
3: With her muscles?
1: Cut it out, sailor. Why should we let Louis win a bet?
2: Do you hear what she said about me? She said I had muscles.
1: Now, what does she know? Louis, how do we go to the cops, in Stella's car or a taxi?
0: Senor, a taxi would be magnifico. Here is fare. $10,000. Count it. $10,000.
1: You buying me, Louis?
2: Slate.
1: What?
2: $10,000.
1: Uh-huh.
2: Sell.
0: Understand, it's not a matter of buying. It is just my token of appreciation for Senor Slate's getting me declared dead.
1: Well, $10,000 takes care of sailors worrying about me, but how about that slug through my shoulder?
0: Oh, see, of course. This I forget. Five more, which includes your keeping Mum with the police.
2: Mum's my word. What's your word, Slate?
1: Here's your money, Louis. Let's get to the cops.
0: I'm disappointed. You are a fool.
3: Here, Louis, take this gun.
0: Gracias.
3: Use it.
0: I admire you, Slate. I would hate to kill you like this.
2: And why aggravate yourself?
0: Slate, tell me, are you a gambling man?
1: Sometimes.
0: With the dice?
1: Uh-huh. I've seen it done.
0: Bueno. Like this. These dice. We will roll for a high number, eh?
1: What's the stakes?
0: If you lose, you will walk out of here free with the money, but with your word that you will not go to the police.
1: If those dice aren't loaded, I'm liable to win, Louis.
0: If you win, Senor, you die, thus preserving your integrity as a word keeper.
1: As I've heard it said, Louis, roll them.
0: Si. It's a 12. You can't be that, Shannon. You can only make a tie.
1: Give them to me.
0: Perhaps you will be fortunate, Shannon. One of the dice turns up a 6 while the other still spins.
1: Yeah, look at it.
0: Si.
1: Yeah, keep your eye right on us.
0: Stupid one, I'm in a sling, you stupid.
1: Yeah, real stupid.
3: Louis!
0: Stella, pick up the gun, you.
1: Now's your chance, sailor.
2: Gee, thanks.
3: Bye, Stella. I didn't mind, Slate, how you're coming with yours.
1: Coming up. You all right, sailor?
2: Uh-huh. I told you I have a right cross. Now I believe myself.
1: What'd I tell you about your muscles? Call the cops, sailor, then we can go home.

0: sailor.
1: What do you want?
0: Here, I brought you something. Go ahead, open it.
1: Oh, you shouldn't have.
0: Open it.
1: Huh?
0: You like it?
1: A rope. What did you buy me a rope for?
0: Oh, it's a special kind of rope.
1: I'm supposed to throw it up in the air, huh? It stays there. Then you climb up and disappear.
0: No, it's a skipping rope. You'll need it for the training.
1: Training? Training for what?
0: Well, with a right cross like yours, you're a natural for the Golden Gloves.
1: Who has to train? I can spot you 50 pounds and score a TKO.
0: Show me. Put up your dukes, killer.
1: Uh-huh. Round one. Groggy. Round two. You quit?
0: You kidding? I'm a slow starter, sailor. Watch yourself from round 11 on.
2: And so, our two stars, Humphrey Bogart and Lauren Bacall, have brought to a close our latest Bold Venture story. Special music was composed and conducted by David Rose. May we invite you to listen again next week at this time for another exciting adventure starring Humphrey Bogart and Lauren Bacall together in Bold Venture.

0: Names, dates, and places in the following story are fictitious for obvious reasons. The events themselves are a matter of record.
1: And now, from the files of the Texas Rangers, the case called Stick Up.
2: It is early morning, September 6, 1938, the day after Labor Day. In a quiet little town of Avon, Texas, the last breakfast customer has just left Baker's Beanery. Owner Tom Baker, alone in the roadside cafe, stands behind the counter, washing dishes.
3: Jim, why they're a-dying, Nellie started trying. He ain't going to two-timey.
4: Oh, howdy, General.
5: Howdy, boy. You're getting hard, ain't
4: you? Uh-huh.
5: I reckon I could give you a hand with them dishes in exchange for a bottle of shorty pop.
4: You're sure playing it safe.
5: What you mean?
4: I saw you watching through the window. You waited till I got down to this last plate before you come in with that proposition.
5: Oh, saw me, eh?
4: Hmm.
5: You want me to fill the sugar bowls for you?
4: Already done that. Need some spuds peeled, though.
5: How many?
4: About a bushel.
5: Oh. Then I guess I'll have to pay in cash.
4: General, you're the biggest moocher in the whole state of Texas.
5: Well, I'll get a free one off you yet. Now, how about giving a cash customer some service, boy?
4: Just one thing first.
5: What's that?
4: You sure you got a nickel? I mean, you ain't going to finish the soda and then tell me you lost the money through a hole in your pocket.
5: You ain't never going to forget that, are you? Well, this time I got the money.
4: 5 cents?
5: Well, I got 4 cents. I'll give you IOU for the other penny.
4: That's all right. I'll trust you. You'll be in a war hero and all that. What kind do you want?
5: What kind you got?
4: Old sarsaparilla, grape, orange, lime, cherry.
5: Hey, you got root beer?
4: Yeah.
5: That's what I want.
4: All right. Here you are.
5: Hey, shove them straws down here, will you?
4: Sure you don't want me to drink it for you?
5: I can manage, thank you. Well, what are you waiting for, boy?
4: That's 4 cents, or do you want me to send you a bill at the end of the month?
5: Go on, wait on that young fella that just come in.
4: Come on, let's see your money first. Be right there, mister.
6: It's all right.
5: Money crazy, that's all you are. That's one penny.
4: Yep.
5: Two.
4: Mm-hmm.
5: Say, it's an Indian head penny. 1907.
4: Come on, hurry up.
5: Three. Now, that's funny. I'd have swore I had another penny.
4: Got another hole in your pocket?
5: Well, I guess I just forgot to sew up the old.
6: How about it, mister? I'm in a hurry.
4: Come in. Want to see the menu?
6: No. Give me a pack, gun.
4: All right, what flavor?
6: Peppermint.
5: Hey, Tom. I got a glass with some ice in it.
4: You trying to bankrupt me or something? Here's your gum. That'd be a whole nickel. Thank you. 5 cents out of a quarter.
6: I'll take that fold money.
4: What? Put on that gun.
6: Just give me the money and hurry it up.
5: Hey, Tom.
6: Shut up, old man. Stay back.
4: Let me have that gun.
5: Let's go.
4: Give me that gun. Come here, you. Stop. Stop or I'll shoot. Stop. Missed him. I got the truck. General. You're bleeding. Oh, no.
2: Tom Baker notified the sheriff's office of the attempted robbery and killing. Sheriff Lon Gunther could not be reached immediately, and the assistance of the Texas Rangers was requested. Ranger Jace Pearson was assigned and arrived at the scene 10 minutes later. The sheriff arrived soon after, and he joined the ranger in questioning Mr. Baker.
7: Is the gun on the counter, Mr. Baker?
4: Yeah, that's it, Ranger. I was trying to get it away from the guy when it went off. I never should have done it. I should have just given him the money. The general might be alive right now if I had.
7: Nah, there's no use figuring that way, Tom.
4: Well, it's...
7: You cover him up with those towels?
4: Yeah, I couldn't stand them people looking in at him.
7: Yeah, I know how you feel, Tom. All of us who knew him had a soft spot for the old boy.
4: You know, it's a funny thing. I never did know his real name.
7: Mm-hmm. How'd the killer escape?
4: The truck. I fired at him a few times before he drove off.
7: You hit him?
4: I don't think so, but I know I put a couple holes in the back of the truck.
7: What kind was it?
4: Half-ton pickup, painted red.
7: Did you get the license number?
4: No, I didn't.
7: How about the make and year?
4: Well, I don't know the make, but I'd say it was about a 34 model.
7: Where was the truck parked?
4: Under the live oak over there. You can see through the window here. It's right over there.
7: Uh-huh.
4: And it was parked kind of catty corner, so he had to jump in the right side.
7: Could you see into the cab?
4: No, I couldn't.
7: What'd the man look like?
4: Oh, about average height, dark hair, just an ordinary-looking guy.
7: How old?
4: In his 20s, I'd say.
7: How was he dressed?
4: Denim pants and a black cowboy shirt with white piping, like tore his sleeve off when we was fighting.
7: We'll put out an all-points bulletin, Sheriff. You might not find it so easy to hide a red truck with...

0: Daffy must be working on shares here.
1: Why do you say that?
0: The place belongs to old man Robinson. He's been living up at Fort Worth last couple of years. And Jaffe ain't taking care of it the way he did.
2: Yes?
0: Howdy, ma'am. I'm Sheriff Gunther. This is Ranger Pearson. Is Ed Jaffe here?
2: Oh, did you find our truck?
0: Yes, ma'am.
3: Waiting, Martha.
2: A ranger and a sheriff. They found the truck.
3: A day.
2: Come on in, won't you?
0: Thanks.
2: I just got back from my sister. Been there over Labor Day. And when Ed told me our truck was stolen, I was just sick about it.
4: Howdy, Ranger. Jaffe.
0: Howdy.
4: You fellas sure work fast. Just reported that truck missing about a half hour ago.
0: Yeah?
2: Where'd you find it?
0: About 7 miles down the road.
4: Yeah, well, I can take the bus down and pick it up, I guess.
0: We'd like to ask you a few questions first.
4: Sure. What about?
0: Where was your truck stolen from?
4: Right outside the house. I'll show you where I had it parked. I'll be right back, Martha.
2: Well, let me know if you go over to get the truck.
4: Yeah, I'll let you know, honey. I had it parked right over there by the corral.
0: You didn't know it was gone till 30 minutes ago, huh?
4: That's right.
0: Tell me, don't I know you from somewhere, Mr. Jaffe?
4: You got a good memory, Ranger. That was a long time ago, 4 years.
0: Over in Coleman County, wasn't it?
4: Uh-huh.
0: Ranger Morgan brought you in, didn't he?
4: Yeah.
0: What for?
4: Oh, burglary. Knocked over a filling station and did 18 months in Huntsville. But I'm out of that racket for good.
0: Yeah?
4: Yeah, darn right, I'm ranching now. I ain't fixing to spend no more time at Huntsville.
0: I guess you wouldn't know, then, about your truck being used in a robbery and murder, would you?
4: Oh, wait a minute. I don't know anything like that.
0: You think it's just a coincidence?
4: Look, I made a mistake once and I paid for it. 18 months. Now, if my truck was used like you say, don't try to pin it on me just because I got a record.
0: The killing took place about 5 hours ago. How come you waited until half an hour ago to report your truck was stolen?
4: Because I didn't know it was gone till then. I wasn't here. So that's why I'd call the cops if I was tied up in it.
0: To try to look innocent, maybe? That's been tried lots of times.
4: But I...
0: Where were you this morning?
4: I was with Will Hicks at his place, about 3 miles from here.
0: All morning?
4: That's right. House up in them shingles roof. Look, you're just picking on me because I got a record.
0: If you're innocent, you got nothing to worry about.
4: Look, I couldn't have been mixed up in no crime if I was at Will's place. And I was there from 7 this morning till noon.
0: Yeah. Well, let's go talk to this friend of yours and see if your alibi holds up. That is his house over there?
4: Yeah, just turned down this dirt road.
0: There's somebody working on the roof, all right?
4: Sure, that's Will. I told you he was putting shingles on it. Don't you want me to come with you?
0: No, you stay here with the sheriff. Mr. Hicks?
5: Yeah?
0: Can you come down for a while? I want to talk to you.
5: Just a minute. Get this roof finished. Say it's going to rain tonight. What can I do for you, Ranger?
0: You know where Jaffe was this morning?
5: Ed? Oh, why, sure. He's right here with me. Oh, say, what you doing over there in the car with the sheriff?
0: We've been talking to him. How long was he here this morning?
5: Oh, let's see. I drove over and got him about 7. He helped me on the roof till about noon, I guess.
0: Did you take him home then?
5: Yeah, he had to get started on his chores. Are you checking up about his pickup being stolen?
0: That's part of it.
5: Yeah, we saw it was missing as soon as we got over to his place.
0: Did Mr. Jaffe leave you at any time during the morning?
5: No, we were working together the whole time. You know, I'm surprised this isn't a ranger on just a car theft.
0: It's more than that, Mr. Hicks. Your friend's truck was used in a robbery and killing.
5: Killing?
0: Yeah. I'd like you to come down to the sheriff's office in Avon and make a written statement about Jaffe being here all morning.
5: Well, is that necessary?
0: I'm afraid so.
5: Well, say, Ranger, can I do that a little later, in about an hour? I'd like to get this roof finished if I can. The radio said we're going to have rain tonight.
0: That'll be all right, Mr. Hicks. We'll see you then. And thanks for your help.
5: That's okay.
4: What'd he tell you, Ranger?
0: He says you were here, all right.
4: You going to take me home now?
0: Not yet. I want someone to take a look at you.
4: Who's that?
0: The man who saw the killer face to face. We drove Ed Jaffe into town and took him into the sheriff's office. We had Tom Baker look at him. He was positive Jaffe was not the killer. We had one of the sheriff's deputies drive Jaffe back to his ranch and proceeded to show Tom Baker more mugshots of every man picked up for robbery in the county within recent years. An hour later, Mr. Baker was still looking.
6: This one?
7: No. No. No.
0: How about this one, Mr. Baker?
7: No, let me see. No, nothing like him.
5: Yeah, that's the last of this bunch.
7: I declare I'm bushed. Must have looked at 1,000 of these pictures.
0: And quite, but these are the most likely ones.
7: You mean you got more?
0: Thousands of them. We'll have to get them from Austin.
5: Yeah. Oh, excuse me. They didn't tell me you were busy.
0: Come on in, Mr. Hicks. We're just about finished.
5: Sorry I took so long getting here.
1: That's okay.

0: Hey, Mr. Hicks, this is Tom Baker.
1: Howdy.
2: Howdy. Ranger, is there anything else I can do for you now?
3: I guess you might as well go home and get some rest. You had a rough day. We'll call you just as soon as we get those other mug shots here.
2: All right. I am kind of done in. I'll be over at the beanery when you want me. So long.
0: So long, Tom.
3: Bye, Mr. Baker. Sit down, Mr. Hicks. We'll take your statement now.
1: Thanks. Ranger, I got to tell you something.
3: What is it?
1: That fella just left here. Is he the one who saw the killer?
3: Yeah.
1: Has he seen Ed?
3: Just a little while ago. He definitely cleared him, though.
1: Well, I'm sure glad to hear that. But I still got to tell you something.
0: What's on your mind, Mr. Hicks?
1: Well, it's hard for me to say this. I never lied to no officer of the law before. But I just thought I was doing Ed a favor and it wouldn't hurt nobody.
3: What do you mean?
1: Well, Ed come to me just before noon. You know, his wife was away.
0: Yeah.
1: And he said he'd been down here in town seeing some gal he knows. You know how some fellas are.
3: And what about it?
1: Well, he told me his pickup was really stolen in front of this gal's house. He didn't want his wife to find out where he was. So he asked me to tell her or anybody else that he was with me all morning, helping to fix my roof.
0: He wasn't with you?
1: No, sir. He wasn't.
3: Why didn't you tell me that before?
1: Well, when you told me it wasn't just a stolen truck, but a killing, why, I just didn't know what to do.
3: Mm-hmm. Well, that sure puts a new light on things. In the first place, I don't think there was a woman.
0: Why do you say that, Jason?
3: Look, if his truck really was stolen in town, he'd have gone to your office and reported it. He wouldn't have mentioned who he was visiting.
1: Well, then why'd he tell me that story about a woman?
3: So you'd come to his rescue and say he was with you all morning?
0: Yeah, but now, Jace, if there was no woman, why would he want to use Hicks as an alibi?
3: Because maybe that truck of his wasn't stolen at all. Maybe he was driving it himself this morning.
0: Now, hold on, Jace. That mule won't pull. Baker said himself Jaffe wasn't the killer.
3: I know, Sheriff. But Baker saw only one man. That doesn't mean there wasn't another one waiting in the truck.
0: Come to think of it, he did say the killer climbed in on the right side.
3: And I got a feeling that on the left side was the driver, Ed Jaffe. Come on, Sheriff. We're going to pick him up. With Jaffe no longer having an alibi, the sheriff and I were pretty sure he could have been involved in the killing. We had the local magistrate issue a search warrant and headed out to Jaffe's place. It was about 5:30 in the afternoon when we pulled up in front of his house. Mrs. Jaffe heard our car approaching and came out to see who it was.
4: Howdy, Ranger. Sheriff.
3: Howdy,
5: Jaffe.
4: How come you wouldn't let Ed bring the truck back?
5: We're afraid we have to hold it for a while, for evidence.
3: Your husband here, Mrs. Jaffe?
4: No, he's out moving the cows from the lower section up to the north range.
3: How long ago did he leave?
4: He took off just after he got back from town, about half an hour ago.
0: Is he on foot?
4: No, he saddled up the mare. You gents want to come in, wait for him?
3: No, thanks. I think we'll ride out and meet him.
5: Could I borrow one of your horses, ma'am?
4: Why, sure, Sheriff. Take that roan from the corral over there.
5: Thank you.
3: I'll get charcoal out of the trailer.
4: If you want to wait, I know it'll be back pretty soon.
3: I'm afraid the business we've got with your husband, ma'am, won't wait. The sheriff and I saddled up and took off across the fields in the direction Mrs. Jaffe had indicated. Ed Jaffe's tracks were easy to follow, but they did not lead to the lower section. Instead, they led to a dry wash about 4 miles from the house.
0: What in the world do you think Jaffe came down here for?
3: I don't know. Hey, wait a minute, Sheriff.
0: What is it, Jake?
3: A lot of cigarette butts over there.
0: Yeah. Plenty of foot tracks here, too. Well, they must have stayed here quite a spell, or he wouldn't smoke this many.
3: Not Jaffe, Sheriff. Someone else. Look at all these footprints. They were made by men wearing shoes, not boots like Jaffe.
0: Yeah. You think this other fella could be the killer? Maybe hiding out here and Jaffe came to meet him?
3: I don't know. Jaffe met someone here, all right.
0: Yeah. Whoever it was, he sure must have been nervous. Darn near wore a rut in the dirt, pacing up and down.
3: Come here, Sheriff.
0: What is it, Jay? Find something else?
3: Yeah, black shirt. Spotted the edge of it sticking out from under the brush.
0: White piping and a torn sleeve. Like the one Baker said the killer wore.
3: I guess Jaffe brought him a change of clothing.
0: I wonder where they went.
3: We better find out before they get too far. There's the tracks Jaffe's horse made leaving here.
0: Yeah.
6: Hold still. Let's go, Charkey.
0: I don't see the other fellow's tracks, Jace.
3: They must be riding double with Jaffe.
0: That could slow him down, son.
3: Uh-huh. Come on, Sheriff. Let's knock on it.
6: Yeah.

0: Jake!
1: Oh, who's charging? Oh, boy.
0: Jake, I saw Jaffe from up there. He was coming toward us.
1: Riding through the wash?
2: No, he's above it, coming this way.
1: Come on, Sharky.
3: Easy, boy. Easy.
2: He was alone, Jace. Just coming over that rise.
1: Yeah.
2: There, see him?
1: Yeah. What's on the other side of the rise?
2: The highway?
1: That's probably where he's been. Come on.
2: Come on, boy. Look, he's turning around, Jace.
1: Jaffe, hold up!
2: He doesn't hear you.
1: He'll hear this. He heard that, all right.
2: And he sure did.
4: Go to the Bay Ranger!
1: You know darn well we were, Jaffe.
2: Oh, boy.
1: Why'd you run?
4: I didn't hear you, honest. Not until I heard those shots. What's the matter?
1: Where's the man you met back there in that wash?
4: Man? What man? I don't know what you're talking about.
2: I just bet you don't.
1: Where you been?
4: I've just been up the store.
1: Yeah? You sure you weren't taking your pal to the highway?
4: No, I just went to the store for a bottle of beer.
1: Come on, Jaffe. We're going back to that highway. The sheriff and I took Jaffe back to the highway. There was no sign of the other man. We went to the nearby store. The owner told us Jaffe had not been in all day. We then drove Jaffe into town and began questioning him. He kept insisting he was innocent.
4: Why do we have to go over the whole thing again, Ranger? I tell you, it's all a big mistake of some kind.
1: No use lying anymore, Jaffe. We followed your tracks and found that shirt on your property.
4: I never saw that shirt before. Look, Ranger, just because I got a record, that don't mean I mixed up nothing.
2: Then why'd you lie about where you were this morning?
4: All right, I tell you. I was with a woman. I didn't want my wife to know when I...
1: What's her name?
4: I don't remember. I don't know it too well.
1: Where does she live?
4: I don't know the name of the street.
2: That story is no good, Jaffe.
4: What do you mean? You think I'm lying?
1: Yes.
4: Well, I ain't. You got no right to say that.
1: Now, listen to me, Jaffe. We know you spun that yarn to Hicks about a woman, so he'd give you an alibi for this morning. But you weren't with a woman, and you weren't with Hicks.
4: Yeah, well, where was I?
1: I'll tell you where you were. You were in your pickup truck. It wasn't stolen. You were driving it.
4: No, I wasn't.
1: You had this other fellow with you, the one wearing the black shirt. And the two of you stopped at Baker's Cafe.
4: No.
1: You kept the motor running while he went in.
4: I wasn't there, I tell you.
1: You're an accomplice. You're as guilty as if you pulled the trigger yourself.
4: Now, wait a minute. Let's suppose I was there. I was outside. I didn't tell him to go in there and knock over the place.
1: That's something you're going to have to prove in court. But if you don't tell us who the other fella is, you're going to stand this murder rap alone. They'll throw the book at you. You think I'm kidding? Then who is he? What's his name?
4: Cal Martin. I met him about a month ago in Tipton. Mr. Punk works behind the soda fountain in the bowling alley over there.
1: Does he have a record?
4: He don't have nothing, including brains. He's just driving along, and he said he wanted to stop at Baker's place and get a drink of water. Said he was thirsty. So I stopped. Didn't know he had a gun on him.
2: After the old man was killed, what'd you do then?
4: Oh, we ditched the truck where you found it and hiked over toward my place. I told Martin to stay in that wash and keep out of sight till it got dark. Then I went over to Will Hicks and asked him to say I was with him.
1: Right after that, you called the highway patrol to report your truck was stolen.
4: Yeah. This afternoon, I took Martin one of my old shirts so we could get rid of that black one. Darn thing stood out like a sore thumb.
1: Where'd you take him?
4: Over at the highway. Flagged down a bus going toward Tipton.
1: Is that where he lives?
4: Yeah. We said he was going to pack and try to make it down to Mexico.
1: Let's get over to Tipton, Sheriff. Maybe if we hurry, we can change his plans. The sheriff booked Ed Jaffe immediately, and the two of us took off for Tipton. We arrived there about 9:30 that night.
2: I reckon he's still here, Jay.
1: Could be. I phoned the bus station while you were getting the warrant. No bus leaving here till midnight. He's probably waiting in his room rather than go out in the street.
2: There's room, too.
1: There's a light under the door. Guess he's still here.
2: Hear anything?
1: No.
2: Sounds like he's in there, Jay.
1: Open up, Martin. It's locked. You better cover me, Sheriff, while I break it in.
2: Hell, he's gone.
1: Take a look in that closet.
2: Okay, Jace. Not in here, Jace.
1: I guess he...
2: What's the matter?
1: Shh. He's outside on the ledge next to the window. I saw the edge of his jeans.
2: What? Well, let's get him. No.
1: My jumper fall. Well, I guess he's already skipped, Sheriff.
2: Yeah, I guess he has, Jace.
1: Let's go.
2: All right.
1: There we go. Go down and try the bus station.
2: That's a good idea.
1: I have to get this door fixed tomorrow.
2: Yeah, we sure will.
1: Keep walking down the hall.
2: You think he'll come back in the room now?
1: He will if he fell for our little act. He's going downstairs and outside. He might get scared and jump anyhow.
2: Are you going back and wait for the door?
1: Yeah. Keep going so he can hear your steps going down.
2: Okay, but you watch yourself, Jason. Right.

0: smart. All right, you got me. What do you want me for, anyway?
1: For killing old man in Avon this morning?
0: I don't know what you're talking about.
1: Use, Martin. Jaffe told us the whole story.
0: No, I don't believe it.
1: Well, he did.
2: Jace, you all right?
1: Yeah, everything's under control, Sheriff. You better put your cuffs on.
2: Yeah. Come on, you put your hands up.
0: Look, I didn't mean to shoot anybody. It was an accident.
1: Afraid the law looks at it a little different, son. When you rob a place with a gun, it's never an accident.

0: And now, here are the results of the case you have just heard.
1: Cal Martin and Ed Jaffe were charged with armed robbery and murder with malice. Jaffe was sent to the retrieve unit of the state penal system to serve a 30-year sentence. On February 9, 1939, Cal Martin was sentenced to 32 years at the state penitentiary in Huntsville.
0: Next week, Joel McRae in another authentic reenactment of a case from the files of the Texas Rangers.

Joel McRae is currently seen in San Francisco Story, a Warner Brothers release. The cast included Tony Barrett, Tom Tully, Leroy Leonard, Parley Bear, Junie Ellis, and Lamont Johnson. Technical advisor was Captain M.T. Lone Wolf Gonzalez of the Texas Rangers. This story was transcribed and adapted by Bernard Editor and Robert A. White. And the program was produced and directed by Stacy Keach. Tales of the Texas Rangers is heard each week overseas through the worldwide facilities of the Armed Forces Radio Service. Hal Gibney speaking.

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0: Hi, this is Randy Stone. I cover the night beat for the Chicago Star. The stories I run into start in a million different ways. This one began with a gun in my face and ended with the number 13.
1: Nightbeat, starring Frank Lovejoy as Randy Stone.
0: It's night again in Chicago, and that's when I start out looking for a story that'll make you say, it takes all kinds to make a world. Yeah, it sure does. One by one, I pass them. That girl over there with her hair held tightly in place by a scarf. Each carefully marceled wave a hopeful insurance that she'll end up looking like somebody in a movie magazine. Or that beaten old man picking a crumbled, soiled newspaper out of a rubbish can. Why does he want a paper? He knows tomorrow will be the same for him no matter what happens in France or England or just around the corner. So tonight, I found myself in a quiet section of the residential district. I wondered what was behind the lighted squares of glass and what went on. Who were those people and what were their problems? I kept going and I walked into...
2: Hey, I beg your pardon.
0: Hmm? Oh, yes?
2: I hesitate to bother you, sir, but do you have a match?
0: Have a lighter, will that do?
2: Thank you.
0: There you are.
2: Oh, just a moment.
0: Yeah.
2: I am afraid I didn't get a light after all.
0: What's the matter, Pop? Afraid to ask me for the touch? Here.
2: Please, put your hands up.
0: What?
2: I'm not joking. I have a gun.
0: Oh, I see it.
2: Put your hands up.
0: Okay, okay. Like this?
2: I warn you, I'll shoot if you try anything.
0: Well, rule number one when facing a stick-up man who's obviously pulling his first job, be very careful.
2: It's not my first.
0: Oh, a hardened old offender, hmm?
2: Hand me your wallet.
0: What, with my hands in the air?
2: Well, put them down, but remember what I said now.
0: Sure. Why is a nice-looking old man like you doing this?
2: Stop talking and hand me your wallet.
0: All right. Here.
2: Now turn around, face the wall, and don't try to follow me.
0: Pop, hand me the gun and tell me all about it.
2: Don't come toward me.
0: The gun, Pop. Now hand it over. We'll have a talk. Maybe over a cup of coffee.
2: Stay away, I said.
0: I should have had better sense. A novice at a stick-up is like a kid with the Einstein theory. He doesn't know what it's all about, and he shoots out of sheer fright and nervousness. That sharp, searing pain across my temple before I blacked out told me a bullet had creased my skull. That's all I remembered until I woke up in a precinct police station.
3: Well, coming out of it, huh, Stone?
0: Oh, my head, I... Kalski, did you get him?
3: Nope, prowl car picked you up. Somebody reported a shot.
0: Oh, and you brought me here.
3: Mm. Want to try sitting up?
0: Oh, sure. Oh. How close was it?
3: Quarter of an inch from pay dirt, I'd say.
0: Kalski, you are now looking at a prize boob.
3: Oh?
0: Oh, yes. I tried to take a gun away from a stick-up man.
3: You ought to have better sense.
0: But this was different. I don't think he ever did it before.
3: Guy has to start sometime.
0: Yeah, but he, want a description?
3: That's what I'm waiting for, Randy.
0: Man about 70.
3: 70?
0: 70.
3: Oh, with a long white beard.
0: Kalski, the man, was about 70. A little over 5.5 feet.
3: Sure. Name of Rip Van Winkle?
0: For all I know, it might be. When you find him, he'll have my wallet on him. Oh, and Kalski.
3: Yeah?
0: He's nervous enough to take a shot at anybody. Next time, he might be able to hold a gun a little steadier and on target. So, 10 minutes later, I left the precinct station. Kalski put out a call for the little old man who made like Jesse James. I went back to my desk at the Star. Maybe I had a story. I wanted to wait until the police picked up the old man because whatever made him turn bandit was a story. An hour passed, and I was just about getting ready to give up.
4: Oh, hi, Mr. Stone.
0: Oh, hello, Larry.
4: I didn't come in this time of night. You're almost always out.
0: Larry, you don't know how close I was to that permanently.
4: Hurt your head?
0: Yeah.
4: How?
0: Well, I was wearing my hat with a feather in the band.
4: Huh?
0: Yes, I got mixed up in a badminton game.
4: I don't get it.
0: Well, you work on it, kid. I'll see you tomorrow.
4: Oh, I get it. Feather, badminton.
0: Ah, A for effort, Larry.
4: Oh, hey, I almost forgot.
0: What?
4: Here's a package for you.
0: For me? What is it?
4: I don't know. Open it up and see.
0: Ah, that's working them out, kid. Where did you get this?
4: Hey, that's a wallet with some dough in it.
0: It's mine. I said, where'd you get this?
4: Dame gave it to me.
0: Where is she?
4: Left, I guess.
0: By the elevator?
4: I guess so. Leastways, she was waiting for it when
0: I... You sure it wasn't a man?
4: I'm old enough to tell the difference.
0: Oh, I stand here chewing the fat.
4: Hey, what's going on? Hey, Mr. Stone.
0: Larry, stay by the phone. Take down anything that comes in. The woman who brought back my wallet had 8 floors to go down on that slow night elevator. I had a chance to beat her to the lobby, so I took the stairs 5 at a time. And then I was in the lobby, but the elevator had beaten me down. I ran over to the night man.
5: Well, hello there, Mr. Stone.
0: How are you?
5: You didn't come down in the elevator?
0: Yeah, how long you been down here?
5: Oh, just a couple of seconds.
0: A woman ride down with you?
5: Yeah, from your floor.
0: She go outside?
5: Yeah. Hey, something wrong?
0: Come on with me, will you?
5: Why all the fuss?
0: Would you recognize the woman if you saw again?
5: Oh, I guess so.
0: Good. I take a look both ways. Tell me if you see her.
5: Had on a little hat, old lady, too.
0: Old? How old?
5: 60, 65, thereabouts. She...
0: You see her?
5: Ain't sure, but I think that's her at the bus stop.
0: Which side of the street?
5: Other side, next block.
0: Okay, thanks. See you later. Maybe it was she, maybe it wasn't. I hurried across the street just as a bus pulled up and took on a passenger. A little old lady wearing a little hat. I reached the stop as the bus was pulling away.
6: Hey, you always stick your head in front of buses like that, Buster?
0: Yeah, I get results in rides that way.
6: Yeah.
0: There were other vacant seats in the bus, but the one I wanted was next to a little old lady. A little old lady whose eyes were red, so she'd been having a real good old-fashioned cry. She didn't even notice me sit down on the seat beside her. For a moment, I just sat and watched her frail, blue-veined hands pulling on a wet handkerchief and sobbing. There's something wrong, lady.
7: No, I'm all right.
0: Thanks for returning my wallet. There's $10 missing.
7: Oh, I don't know what you're talking about. I don't know anything about your wallet.
0: You know, be easy to check that. We get off, we take a bus back to the Star Building. There's a night man and an office boy who saw it.
7: This is my stop.
0: 2 blocks from the paper? That's a short ride.
7: I...
0: Now, look, I don't know what this is all about, but I'm willing to learn. Now, you can either tell me here or we can go somewhere else.
7: Can't you just forget it, please?
0: Forget it? I could have been killed.
7: I know, but he didn't mean it.
0: Who was he, or who is he?
7: He's my husband.
0: Oh. Well, do you want to talk about it?
7: If I tell you why he did it, will you help him?
0: Look, let's get off this bus. We'll take a cab to... Well, where?
7: I want to go home. I want to go home.
0: All right. I'll take you home. But something tells me I'm sticking my neck out.

0: sit down, Mr. Stone.
1: No, not right away. Is your husband here?
0: No.
1: All right, let's have the truth, Mrs. Benson. Why did your husband hold me up?
0: It was the only way he could get the money tonight.
1: Well, why tonight?
0: We need $200 by tomorrow morning.
1: Oh? Then why return my wallet to me with over $50 in it? Why didn't he keep it all?
0: He needed just enough to...
1: Enough for what, Mrs. Benson?
0: I want to show you something. Then you'll understand. Here. Look at these.
1: Now, what are these?
0: Look at them.
1: Yes, I'm looking. What do they mean? Figures, problems, pages of them, notebooks filled
0: with... His system for winning at roulette.
1: Winning at... Oh, no.
0: For the last 10 years, he's done nothing but work on it.
1: Well, there's always one of those, the big brain who can sit down and beat the little numbers that go around.
0: Oh, please.
1: Does he have any idea how many of these systems have put period to a lot of rosy dreams?
0: He believes in it.
1: Yeah, they all do.
0: Harry's no fool. He's a brilliant man, Mr. Stone. He was a professor of mathematics.
1: Was?
0: Yes. But they said he was too old, retired him.
1: No other jobs?
0: Nobody wanted a mathematician or a man almost 70.
1: Yeah, but this gambling, he should know better. The odds are never with the player, only with the house.
0: At first, it was just a hobby. He liked to work out the odds, and then when things got desperate...
1: Yes, and now?
0: We'll have the scent.
1: And tonight he's going to play his big system, hmm? Where?
0: I don't know. I told you, I don't know.
1: Did he take the gun?
0: No, he left it here.
1: Well, that's one good thing anyway.
0: What will you do now?
1: I don't know.
0: And the police?
1: They're looking for him already.
0: Oh, get to him first, Mr. Stone.
1: Why?
0: He won't let himself be arrested like a thief. That's the last thing he said. He wouldn't let the police arrest him.

0: You are listening to Night Beat, starring Frank Lovejoy as Randy Stone.
1: So there I had it, a little old ex-professor of mathematics with another system for beating an unbeatable game. There's something in each of us that makes every individual believe he's different. The I can do better philosophy is human. If it weren't, we wouldn't have the Brooklyn Bridge, the better mousetrap, or the fellow who blinks his eyes in bewilderment and says, I thought I had it all figured out. Okay, I decided to go after Professor Benson. I headed for a spot where I thought I might pick up some information.
2: What's in your mind, Stone?
3: He said you wanted to see me.
1: Yeah, just for a minute, Cully.
3: Okay, what?
1: How's the game going?
3: Went a little, I lose a little. You want in?
1: No, not tonight. Tell the truth, Cully, I'm looking for a bigger layout.
3: Blue chips here are 500. How big can you get?
1: Oh, some. But this is a private poker party.
3: Yeah, I wouldn't want news of it to get around.
1: Oh, don't worry, Cully. I did you a favor.
3: Now, remember, give me a break in your paper. Okay, what do you want?
1: I want to know where there's a roulette layout.
3: Don't know?
1: You get around.
3: Some, but I don't talk about it.
1: Just this once, Cully.
3: Why?
1: I'm looking for somebody who might be playing.
3: Why?
1: I gotta find him.
3: Why?
1: Oh, Cully, you're repeating yourself.
3: Anything else? Maybe I'd do you a favor. This? No. Besides, I don't think there's a wheel in town.
1: I think there is.
3: Okay, you think. Now, so long, son.
1: All right.
3: Oh, before you go...
1: Yeah.
3: If I were you, I'd make this the last stop. You ask funny questions, and you might not get such funny answers.
1: It was the same in the other three places. And after hitting each one, I checked with the police, but Professor Benson seemed to have got himself swallowed up somewhere in the 1,000 square miles of Chicago. And then I was on my way again, trying to remember all the likely places until...
4: Hiya. Mind if I walk with you?
1: Now, what if I did?
4: Oh, I'd walk anyway. I need exercise. My doctor says so. Hey, you got a doctor?
1: Yeah. What's your problem?
4: Oh, not much you couldn't clean up, Stone.
1: Oh, you know me.
4: Sure, everybody knows Randy Stone. You're real famous-like. You're getting even more famous tonight.
1: What's the answer to that?
4: You've been around a few places.
1: And that's illegal?
4: No, but it's silly.
1: Okay, so I'm silly. So long. Glad to meet you.
4: Hey, not so fast, Stone. We got to talk.
1: On what subject?
4: Money. That suits you?
1: All right. Get rid of it. What have you got to say?
4: Look, Stone, everybody wants peace and quiet. The whole world's in a mix-up because one guy don't agree with the other guy, right?
1: Oh, my, my, my. Another big thinker with brass knuckles.
4: Yeah. Now, like I say, everybody wants peace and quiet. But there's a lot of guys have to make a living in a funny way.
1: Mm-hmm. Why don't you get to the point?
4: Sure. Now, take you, for example, huh? Your boss says, Stone, go out and see how many gambling joints are buzzing. So you, being a nice, hard worker, you
1: nobody
4: go
1: nobody sent me out for that.
4: Okay, so nobody sends. But somebody sends me.
1: So what about it?
4: Nothing. Only everybody likes to see everybody else happy. Maybe this could do it for you.
1: How much is that?
4: $1,000.
1: I'm stirring up a lot of muddy water, huh?
4: Yeah. You've been to 3-4 places. And to the cops.
1: Not for what you think.
4: I ain't paid to think, only to carry out orders. This is one. Want the dough?
1: Listen, I'm only looking...
4: Yeah. Looking for somebody. Cut it out.
1: I'm telling the truth.
4: I'm telling the truth, too. Stone, put your nose in one more place where they don't like stuck your noses. And somebody will push it right to the back of your head.
1: Sometime, somewhere, somebody said there's nothing like a quiet fireside complete with pipe and slippers. But can you make a career out of it? For that matter, can you make a career out of a holdup, a creased skull, and a nasty little hoodlum? Well, I was trying to. And just to find an ex-professor who had a very common disease. I can't lose-itis. Okay, I'd try one or two more places, and then I'd quit. I got the same answers, and by this time the name of Randy Stone was enough to close more doors than a quarantine sign. I was asking for it, and I got it.
4: Stone.
1: Huh?
4: Here I am again.
1: Oh, yes, I see. Okay, you win. Let's forget the whole thing.
4: Just like that, huh? Over here, you guys. Brought some friends.
1: I said you win. Let's forget it.
5: Yeah, you was told. You didn't pay attention.
1: Use your head, fella. Beat me up and every newspaper in town will get the story. They'll really split things open.
5: I got orders.
1: Well, forget them. Go back and tell the guy...
5: I got orders. Besides, you ought to be a good example. Any other cookie who thinks he's a one-man vice squad. Guy's closer.
1: Now, listen to me. I'm not out to set up a knockover for anything. I'm hunting for someone.
5: Don't go through that again.
1: It's the truth. I'm...
5: Max, start the ball rolling.
1: You're an idiot. You...
5: To think you could have had a grand instead of this. Hey, now your nose looks much better.
1: A professional working over is done with finesse. It's meant to stop just short of murder, but leave a nasty memory. When I came to, I was propped against a building in the alley, and the world at that moment was a bad place. And I was mad, and my anger was for the little professor with his system. Now I really wanted to find him and turn him over to the police. But I couldn't find him the way I'd started out. No one had talked, no one except perhaps one person. One of those strange, pathetic creatures known as a stoolie. I cleaned myself up at the nearest washroom, grabbed a cab, and went to see him at a dirty, shabby rooming house. He was there.
6: Look, Randy, you got yourself worked over already. What do you want from me, huh?
1: Just a little information, Gus.
6: Yeah, I know. Nobody comes to me except for that. Someday I'm going to buy a chicken farm and get out of this business.
1: Yeah, now listen, you know everything that goes on in this town, within limitations.
6: Yeah, I know plenty. But not everything.
1: Well, most of it. I want you to find out something for me.
6: Yeah?
1: There's a roulette wheel somewhere.
6: I don't know nothing.
1: Oh, come on, Gus, come on.
6: Randy, sir, help me. Hope to kiss a pig. Nothing.
1: Don't be afraid, Gus. I'm not starting a cleanup. I just want to find someone.
6: I know from nothing.
1: For $50?
6: Huh?
1: $50.
6: It ain't good, Randy. I done a lot of favors for the cops. They shoot square with me. They kind of see I don't get hurt, but you...
1: This isn't a crusade. I want to find someone.
6: You leveling, Randy?
1: I'm leveling.
6: Well, if you ain't, if anything happens, both of us could end up real bad in the red. I do a nice business.
1: All right, just between you and me, Gus, now. How about it?
6: $75?
1: Okay, 75.
6: Now?
1: I haven't got it on me. You know I'm good for it.
6: Then send it to me, not bring it personally.
1: All right. I'll send it to you.
6: Huh? Now, who do you want to find?
1: So I left it with Gus, and he arranged to call me at a pay station as soon as he learned anything. I waited in front of the phone for an hour, and then an hour and a half. And all the while, I wondered what was happening with Professor Benson. The thing was building up in my mind. It'd be ironic if his system worked with my money. What would I do? What could I do? Whose money would it be? Then the call came through in the booth. Hello?
7: Randy?
1: Oh, yeah, Gus.
7: Yeah, I got what you want. But you got to promise no knockover.
1: No, I told you that.
7: Okay. There's a little guy like you told me about. He's playing the wheel.
1: Where?
7: Remember the old Dixie Club?
1: Yeah.
7: Okay, there's a layout in the back. Everything from Faro to one-armed bandits. All fancy.
1: And he's there?
7: Yeah. And Randy.
1: What?
7: You better get there quick.
1: Why? What's the matter?
7: This guy's hotter than a $2 pistol, and the boy's running the joint of getting cross with him.
1: All right, I'll see you.
7: Now hold it,
1: what?
7: Will you? You gotta know how to get in.
1: Yeah, that might be handy. How do I do it?
7: Well, when you get to the door, just say, the name is McReady, see?
1: Yeah, McReady. I went back to Mrs. Benson because I figured I might need her. And then the two of us went to the old Dixie Club. From the outside, it looked like a boarded-up house, but Gus knew what he was talking about. A knock on the door, it opened a tiny bit, and I was McReady. Then the door opened all the way. Mrs. Benson and I went in, back to a big room filled with people. But the dice game was deserted, so was the blackjack.
8: Number 11, black.
9: I won. I've won again. It's working. You see, everyone, it's working.
1: Hello, Benson.
9: Stone.
1: Uh-huh. Doing all right, huh?
9: Please, you're not here to take me away.
1: Well, that's the general idea.
10: Harry, come with us.
9: Oh, no. Look, I've got all this, and there's more to come.
1: Okay, you're ahead. But there is something else. Earlier this evening, you did...
9: Here's your money. Take it.
10: Harry, I've never seen you like this.
9: Dora, all this money, yours and mine.
1: Yeah, all right, now, come on. Pick it up and let's go.
9: No, I won't let you take me till I play to the end of my system.
1: Your system, yes.
9: Yes. I've waited for this. Waited till I knew I was right. Now you want to...
8: Take it easy. What's your trouble, mister?
1: Are you speaking to me?
8: Right to you.
1: Who are you?
8: I happen to run this place.
1: Well, it's slightly illegal, isn't
8: it? Who are you?
9: I'll tell you. He's a newspaper man. His name is Stone, and he wants to take me away.
8: Stone, huh? How'd you get in here?
1: I know a man named MacReady.
8: I wish I knew how you got to know him.
1: I was introduced. Now let's cut out the small talk.
8: $5,000 isn't small talk. That's what he's into me for.
1: Any objection if he takes it and leaves?
9: I won't. You listen to me.
10: Harry, don't you know what you've done tonight?
9: Yes, I do. I've won for us.
1: All right, then take it and leave.
9: No. No, I said no. For 40 years, I gave everything I had to other people. What did they give me? A gold watch. And a wonderful speech. But Dora and I couldn't eat the speech. Maybe if you spent over half your life... over half your life in trying to...
10: Harry.
1: All right, well, what do we do now?
8: It's up to him. He's playing a closed table. If he wants to go on, all right.
9: I do.
8: That answer you, Stone?
1: Now, what'll happen?
8: What do you mean by that?
1: Figure it out.
8: I see. You know what could happen, don't you, Stone?
1: Sure, I've met a few muscle boys already tonight.
8: Could get worse.
1: Okay. All right, Benson, it's your funeral. You've got $5,000 in front of you now. You can take it and leave, or you can play. Suit yourself.
9: I'm going to play.
10: No, Harry, no.
9: I've got two more numbers, Dora, two more.
8: Okay, place your bet, Benson.
9: Yes. 27, red. $1,000. Will you take that much?
8: I'll cover it. Go ahead.
10: Harry, for the last time, don't.
1: No matter what we say, he'll do it. Let him go.
9: 27, red.
1: All right, spin it.
8: Sure.
1: And be careful.
8: Yeah, I'll be careful.
9: Please spin the wheel.
10: Harry.
1: What's the matter?
9: Nothing. Go on, spin it.
8: Sure. Number 27, red.
9: you see? You see, you thought I was crazy, but look at it. Look at it. I've won again.
10: Harry!
1: Benson. Come on, help me get him away from the table.
8: Take him into my office. Will you get him away from here?
9: I've got to play one more.
1: Yeah, sure, sure. You've got to play one more number. Give me a hand, somebody, please. That's
9: no,
1: it. Thank
9: no,
1: you.
9: Don't
1: come
9: take
1: on,
9: me
1: Benson.
9: Away. Please.
1: Come on, come on.
9: Please.
1: All right, on the couch.
9: Oh, you don't understand. There's one more number. My money. Where is it?
1: It's at the table. Now, take it easy.
9: No, my money. Somebody will steal
1: it'll
9: it.
1: It'll be all right.
9: Dora, go back and get it. Dora, go
1: I'll
9: back.
1: Call for a doctor.
9: No. Let me up.
10: No, Harry, lie down.
9: My money. Get it, Dora. Get it.
1: All right, all right, all right. Stay with him, Mrs. Benson. Don't let him up.
10: Yes.
8: Well?
1: How much does he have coming?
8: Including the last spend, $41,000.
1: Can you cover?
8: I'll cover.
1: All right, cash these.
8: Wait a minute. Maybe he wants to play some more.
1: He's finished playing. Cash these.
8: Okay. Eddie, get $41,000 in the safe.
10: No! Leave it there.
1: What?
10: Leave it there.
1: What are you talking about?
10: He wants to play it.
1: Oh, he's crazy. Let me talk to him.
10: No, he won't listen. He wants to play it to the end. He made me promise I would.
1: Well, do you want to?
10: I promised.
8: All of it?
10: Yes.
1: Can you cover that much?
8: Not at 35 to 1. 20 cents on the dollar, take it or leave it. Take it and I'll spin. Leave it and I'll close the wheel now.
10: I'll play it.
1: Oh, for the love of heaven, Mrs. Benson, there's $41,000 here. Do you realize you can lose?
10: He said I couldn't.
1: I bet he's got...
10: I promised I'd play it on... Number 21.
1: Oh, let me talk to him. Let me...
10: No, I made a promise. Play it.
8: $41,000 on number 21, red. Is that what you want?
10: Yes.
8: All right.
1: A fair spin.
8: A fair spin. And the last one.
10: Go ahead, please. Go ahead.
8: All right. 21, red. Number 13, black.
11: Oh, how about that, fellas?
1: Are you satisfied, Mrs. Benson?
10: Yes, I am. I didn't want it to win. I didn't want that money because it killed him.
1: It killed him?
10: Yes. Yes, he's dead.
1: What? Oh, Mrs. Benson, what can I say?
10: Oh, he was so sure. And I lied to him. I lied. But I didn't want it. He killed him.
1: You lied. No. You kept your promise. You played for him.
10: Here.
1: But his system, it's a... Why, Mrs. Benson, you played 21.
10: I know. And his last number was 13.

Well, here I sit, back in the office, wondering, watching the lights go out and the dingy gray of dawn creeping through the streets. And somewhere out there is an old woman, a lonely old woman who could have had almost $50,000, but at the loss of something that no amount of money could buy back for her. The man who quit, well, he was ahead. Yep. Where there's a winner, there's a loser. That's the way it's been, and that's the way it'll always be. Oh, well. Copy, boy.

Night Beat, a new dramatic series, stars Frank Lovejoy as Randy Stone. Tonight's story was written by Russell Hughes. 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Music by Frank Worth. Others in tonight's cast were Jane Morgan, Stan Waxman, Wilms Herbert, William Tracy, Gerald Moore, and Jack Crucian. Frank Lovejoy will next be seen in Milton Sperling's production Rock Bottom, released by Warner Brothers. 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
1: Hi. Ever see a magician pull a disappearing act on somebody? Well, a guy tried to pull it on me at a carnival once. The only trouble was he was trying to make me disappear for keeps. One pop and hold a nitroglycerin.
2: One without sauce, 15 cents.
1: Let's have some black coffee, too.
2: One ink, Frank, 25.
1: Say, Maitre D'.
2: Yep.
1: How's chances for a guy picking up some steady employment around this county?
2: You been with it?
1: I used to work at mid-camp with Bexley Brothers.
2: The original 40 thieves, huh? Well, talk to the boss. He's down in big tent.
1: Thanks, I will.
3: Mister?
2: Yeah, what is it? Come on, I'm busy.
3: I'd like to buy a hot dog, please. How much is one?
2: 15 cents.
3: Oh, I guess I can. Well, could I buy a half a hot dog? I've only got 7 cents.
2: Look, kid, go ask your mom for the rest of the dough and come back, huh?
3: I can't. I don't have any more.
2: Oh.
1: Fill them up, Oscar. I'll pay for it.
2: Forget it. On the house. Here you are, kid. Compliments of Busy Brothers Traveling Show.
1: I stand there watching the kid down the wiener like he's had a hard winter in Little America. After he finishes, I stake him to another which disappears faster than whiskey at a wake. He's only a little kid, about 8 or 9, with blue eyes and brownish hair. He's wearing a leather jacket and brand new blue jeans, a couple of sizes too big. I strike up a conversation. Tastes good?
3: Mm-hmm.
1: How long since you ate anything, kid?
3: This morning when I went out.
1: You here alone?
3: Uh-huh.
1: How old are you?
3: 9. I mean 8 3/4.
1: You been on any of the rides?
3: Uh-uh. I only have 7 cents, and it costs a dime.
1: You finished?
3: Uh-huh.
1: Okay, come on. What ride would you like to go on?
3: Gee, you mean it?
1: I said it, didn't I? Come on.
2: Hey, Jack, don't you want the job?
1: It'll keep. Me and the kid here are going to live it up a little.
3: Can we see the fortune teller and everything?
1: Sure, why not?
3: Now?
1: Be my guest, son. I take the kid on everything, including the roller coaster, and I'm having a great time. Only the kid seems serious, like he's got something on his mind. I figure he's got personal problems. Finally, we pass the fortune teller's tent, and his eyes open up like saucers.
3: That's where I want to go, Rocky.
1: The fortune teller? You sure?
3: Uh-huh. Please.
1: Okay, let's go. Who am I to argue? I remember when I was 9 years old, things were so bad, I went to a gypsy to find out if I'd live to be 10. So in we go to Madame Zaza's fortune-telling tent. She's a doll, too, small and brunette. The kid sits down all serious, and I listen.
4: What is your name?
3: Billy. Billy Grayson.
4: Ah, yes. Let me gaze into the crystal ball. You are almost 9 years old, no?
3: Uh-huh.
4: And you are looking for someone. Yes, yes, I see it now. You are looking for someone you have not seen for a long time. Someone who loves you very much, no?
3: Uh-huh.
4: Then you must not be afraid, for you will find her soon.
3: No kidding?
4: You must go to the House of Mystery on the Midway. There you will find the person for whom you are searching.
1: Minutes later, on foot and after the kid on the way to the House of Mystery. We go inside, and the place is a maze of waxwork, skeletons, crazy sounds, and trick mirrors. Just before you go out, there's a guy dressed in a swami suit with a sign that says, Disappearing Coffin. He's got a black box in front of him, and you're supposed to lay down inside, and the bottom opens, and a chute drops you out on the midway again. I get in first and slide down the chute into the sunshine. Then I wait for the kid to come down the chute. I wait, and I wait. And I still wait.
5: That must be the man, officer.
6: Okay, mister, take it easy.
5: Oh, what have you done with him?
1: Who, me? What is this?
6: What's your name, bud?
1: Who wants to know, officer?
6: Me, that's who.
1: Oh. In that case, it's Fortune, Rocky Fortune.
6: You know anything about a kid?
1: What kid?
6: What's his name?
5: William Grayson, Jr.
1: Who's this guy?
5: I'm his guardian, Howard Grimm. I'm waiting for an answer, Fortune.
1: Yeah, he was with me.
5: You see, officer, the man at the hot dog stand was right.
6: Where's the kid now?
1: In the house of Mister here. At least I think he is.
6: He better be, Fortune.
1: Hey, what's going on here? I meet the kid, I buy him a hot dog and a few rides, and you act like I put the snatch on him or something.
5: The boy has been missing from my home since last night, Mr. Fortune. We traced him to this carnival. If he's unharmed, you've nothing to worry about.
6: Come on, let's go in and get him.
1: I'd better wait here in case he comes down to shoot.
6: You better come with us, Fortune. Let's go.
1: We hustle around to the Barker in front of the house of mystery, and the cop tells him we want in. I'm not exactly worried, but what the Barker has to say next makes me a little uneasy. This is a feeling which will grow in the next few minutes.
2: All right, it's on the inside. It's all on the inside. Witness the greatest spectacle of the ages. The famous seven steps to heaven. The oriental water torture. The chest of celestial bliss. See the living skeleton and experience the disappearing coffin. On the inside...
6: Hey, it... Mac.
2: Just a minute, Chester. On the inside, 25 cents. On...
6: Now.
2: All right, officer. What's the beef? Everything is clean. We've been inspected by the Legion of Cleanliness and also the fixers in with the chief of police. Now go away. You're blocking up the entrance.
6: We're looking for a little boy about 9. Went in with this fella here about a few minutes ago.
2: Sorry, officer. We don't admit children. And this egg face I never saw before in my life.
1: Hold it up, Mac. You sold us a ticket yourself.
2: Buster, you're dreaming. You've been smoking bath salts.
1: Look, I went in with a little boy. You talk to him.
2: Get him off of my back, will you, officer? I got work to do. I need...
1: Officer, he don't remember. The kid is inside.
6: You mind if we look around?
2: Help yourself. Just don't finger the finery.
6: Let's go, Fortune. And Mr. Grimm, you wait out here in case he comes
2: out. On the inside, folks, the greatest of medieval torture chambers and criminal reenactments ever assembled under one roof, and you can see it for only a quarter of the $4,000.
1: We enter the house of mystery, and I can feel the hot breath of a fat cop on the hot nape of my neck.
7: Billy! Billy, it's me! Rocky, where are you, kid? Billy! He must be hiding here somewhere.
6: Uh-huh. Let's ask the guy in the swami suit.
1: Yeah.
7: Hey, Baghdad!
8: You were addressing me, sire?
1: Yeah, I was addressing thee. Where's the little kid with the light hair?
8: Sire?
1: The kid who came in with me, remember? I got into the coffin and the kid was right behind me, only he never came out.
8: Sire, I know not whereof you speak.
1: You're going to know whereof I sock thee if this rat race doesn't end pretty soon. Now, where is he?
8: Please, sire, you're creasing up the cashmere.
1: Talk, big boy.
6: Let him go, Fortune. Listen, Uncle, did you see a kid in here a little while ago with this chimpanzee?
9: I ain't ever laid an eyeball on this character. What is he, crazy or something?
1: Listen, Houdini, I'm going to bust you right in the mouth.
6: Okay, now come off it. Let's go, Fortune.
1: Officer, this is some kind of frame-up.
6: Uh-huh. That's what Mr. Grimm thinks. You see, Fortune, the kid disappeared from his house, which is in Jersey. This is New York, understand? Mm. So if the kid ain't found, Grimm is going to charge a kidnapping under the Lindbergh law. You follow me?
1: I'd like to follow you, pal, but right now I got more important things to do, like finding that kid.
6: Look out. Grab him! He's going down the chute!
1: I see I'm getting nowhere with the law, so I take a Brody down the chute. When I hit the bottom, I stand there for a minute like a horse on a concrete pasture trying to make up his mind. The nearest place is the mid-camp where the gypsy lady does her palm reading, so I duck in.
4: Ah, welcome back, sir. What will it be?
1: Here's a buck. Give me the works. Palm reading, crystal ball. You can even feel the bumps in my head.
4: This is a big order.
1: You look like you can handle it, Madame Zaza.
4: I will try. What is it you wish to know?
1: What did you do with the kid?
4: I beg your pardon?
1: Come on, baby. Cut the phony accent and level with me. Where's the kid?
4: How should I know?
1: That crystal ball routine about the house of mystery, that don't wash, Zazzy. So let's have a little plain and fancy prognostication before the gendarmes arrive.
4: Gendarmes?
1: The cops are after me. They think I snatched the kid.
4: Huh?
1: So predict.
4: Okay, Mr.
1: Fortune, Rocky Fortune.
4: Okay, Mr. Fortune. I predict that if you move one inch, I'll put a bullet through your chest. Don't try anything.
1: You're the first gypsy I ever saw with a .45 caliber crystal ball.
4: Shut up. Hey, Marvo.
10: Yeah?
4: Come out front.
10: Who's this?
4: His name is Fortune. Meet Marvo, the world's biggest giant.
1: I eat guys like him for breakfast.

0: the kid. Let him think so.
1: Yeah, I guess you're right.
0: Look, can you keep him under wraps until the show moves out?
1: I guess so.
0: They'll be looking for him.
1: Leave it to me. I got just the spot for him.
2: I got a spot for you, too, Buster.
0: Well, what'll you do with him?
1: Leave him to me. Okay, Fortune. Let's go.
2: A pleasure. Before we leave, would you like to try this crystal ball for size? This guy don't even budge. So I'm getting ready to haul off with the table when Zaza lowers the boom on the back of my skull and it's off to the Never Never Land.
3: Hurry, hurry, hurry. Step right up, folks, and witness the wild man from Borneo. See the savage human beast who tears his meat with bare hands. See the monster in his cage. This creature is so wild that his mouth must be muddled and his hands tied to keep him from ripping the audience to shreds. He's on the inside, so step right up.
2: I figure I'm dreaming until I open my eyes. I am in a cage about the size of a telephone booth. My mouth is muzzled and my hands are chained to the bars of the cage. When I get both eyes open, I can see that Marvo has got me rigged up in a leopard skin with fake hair and war paint. When a kid throws me a peanut, it suddenly dawns. The wild man from Borneo is me.
4: Boy, I want to hit him with a peanut, huh? I want to toss it.
5: Oh, what a wonderful...
1: Hey, kid, part of the animals.
6: Hey, buddy.
1: Yeah.
6: We're looking for a kind of medium-sized, dark-haired guy named Fortune. You seen anybody like that around?
1: I seen 1,000 guys like that.
6: He may have a small boy with him.
1: Seen 1,000 guys like that, too.
6: No, it's no use, officer. He's gotten away and taken the boy.
7: Maybe. I'll notify headquarters and have an alarm broadcast.
6: Hey, what's bothering the wild man?
1: He must see a tame or something. Every time he sees a tame, he goes crazy. Right, Zaza?
6: I see more ferocious-looking wild men at the YMCA.
1: He's been sick.
6: Oh. How come you got a muzzle on him?
1: That's no muzzle, Sergeant. That's him.
2: I spend the rest of the day ducking peanuts, trying to work the muzzle loose, but it's no use. Along about supper time, I manage to slip my hands out of the cuffs, along with almost half my skin. When the barker comes in to feed me my kennel ration, I am ready.
1: All right, ladies and gentlemen, you will now witness the wild man from Borneo eating raw meat with his bare hands. Stand back now, he's dangerous. Okay, Jack, I'm taking a muzzle off. I want peep in our brain. You got that? There.
2: Thanks a lot.
1: Talking. Here's something to eat. Give him a good show.
2: I'll give him a real good show, Doc.
8: Right. Oh. Hey, grab him!
2: Get out of my way, lady, or I'll bite you.
1: There he goes!
2: I'm off down the midway in my leopard skin like Seabiscuit running the Preakness. I duck into the first tent I can find, and I run out the other end. The next tent looks like a pretty good bet, so I duck inside that one. Nobody home, I think. On the second look, I see I'm not alone. Sleeping on a little bed in one corner of the tent is a midget wearing a full-dress suit and a high hat. Before I can move out, I hear somebody coming. I duck into an open steamer trunk and make like a wee mouse.
1: He ran down this way.
0: Don't make any noise. Come on in.
1: Well, everything looks okay in here.
0: Yeah, he's asleep. We better not disturb him.
1: I still think you ought to get out of here. Both of you.
0: Well, the show is moving out tonight. We'll be okay once we leave town.
1: Not with this Fortune character running around loose.
0: You're not afraid of him, are you?
1: Don't be ridiculous. Unless he knows what's going on.
0: No, the boy didn't tell him anything.
1: I'm more worried about Grimm and the law than I am about anything else.
0: I'll take care of Grimm if he tries anything, too.
1: We better get back to the Midway for the evening show.
0: No, you go ahead. I want to make sure everything's all right.
1: Yell if you need me.
0: Thanks, Marv. You've been wonderful. All of you.
1: Oh, forget it. We do the same for anybody in the show. You know that. I'll see you later.
2: I lift the cover of the trunk and peep out. Zaza, the gypsy lady from Brooklyn, goes over to the bed where the midget's sleeping. I see her pull the cover up over him, and then she leans over and kisses him on the forehead. As she straightens up, I suddenly get wise to what's going on. Hold it, baby.
0: Who's that?
2: It's me, honey, Rocky. Don't move and don't yell or I'll give you a reason.
0: What do you want?
2: First of all, I want to know what's going on.
0: It's none of your business.
2: Lady, I got a lump in my skull. The cops are after me. I've been pelted by peanuts, locked in a cage and fed raw horse meat. Now, don't tell me. It's none of my business. You start talking right now, I'm going to yell for the law.
0: You wouldn't dare.
2: No?
0: Oh, please, don't. I'll tell you.

0: That's a good girl. You can start by telling me why you got that kid dressed up in a midget suit.
1: Well, we thought it would be a good way to hide him.
0: That makes sense. Now, how come you snatched
1: him? We didn't snatch him. He came because he wanted to.
0: What?
1: It's true.
0: Wait a minute, baby. Just who are you?
1: I'm his mother.
0: His mother?
1: Billy's father died when he was 4. I was with the carnival. His father came from a good family, and they didn't approve of the marriage. See, Billy's grandparents went to court and persuaded the judge I wasn't fit to raise the boy, that carnival life would ruin him. So Mr. Grimm was appointed his guardian, and I was denied the right to see him.
0: I begin to get the picture. Go on.
1: Well, we'd been writing to each other, and I managed to see him a few times when the show was around here. He wasn't very happy with his grandparents.
0: So you decided to take him away?
1: Well, when I found we were playing New York, I telephoned Billy and arranged for him to run away and meet me at the carnival.
0: And the county folks are all in on it, huh?
1: Yeah.
0: You know, baby, if you'd bothered to tell me this sooner, we could have saved a lot of trouble.
1: At first, I thought you were working for Grimm.
0: Don't insult me.
1: You know, I'm really sorry about what happened.
0: The big question is, what are you going to do now? Grimm and the cops are still looking for the kid, also for me.
1: I'll take full responsibility for what happened.
0: That means surrendering Billy to the law.
1: Yeah, I know.
0: With a good lawyer, you might even be able to get custody.
1: I've got to get him, Mr. Fortune. He needs somebody to love him and take care of him. Carney life may not be the best thing in the world, but at least we'll be together.
0: You want me to get the cops?
1: You
0: won't get away with it anyway, honey.
1: No, I suppose it was crazy. All right, get the police.
0: Before I go.
1: Yeah?
0: You think maybe I could get a pair of pants? This leopard skin's a little drafty. She gives me a pair of pants and a shirt, which belong to her pal Marvo, the world's biggest junk. And I hit the midway looking like my tailor is Omar the tent maker. Pardon me, officer.
2: Yeah?
0: I think you gentlemen are looking for me.
2: Listen, Bud, we're busy. Now go away. Fortune, grab him. Okay, we got you.
0: Take it easy. I gave up, remember? If you still want the kid, I know where he is.
2: And where might that be?
0: In the dressing tent with his mother.
2: His mother?
0: That's what I said, Mr. Grimm.
2: Come on, officer. Let's go, Fortune.
0: Wait, I roll up my cuffs. The surge is getting underfoot. We backtrack to Zaza Grayson's tent, but before we get inside, the dame comes running out to meet us.
3: Lucky, he's gone.
0: Huh?
3: Billy, he's gone. He must have overheard us and run away.
2: Hold it a second. Let me get this straight. The kid is loose again?
3: Right after Rocky left the tent, I went over to tuck him in and he's gone.
2: Oh, this is getting ridiculous.
3: We've got to find him.
0: Come on.
2: Oh, no, whoa, boy, whoa. Back up about 40 feet.
0: But the kid
2: I've had
0: got...
2: just about enough, Butch. You and Madam Zaza here coming down to headquarters for a couple of 100 hours of questioning.
0: Sergeant, we've been through this before, but I'm afraid we're going to have to do a retake. Once again, they're off and running at Hialeah. This time, it's Rocky Fortune in the lead, stumbling along inside a pair of oversized pants like Dopey the Seventh Dwarf. Second is Sergeant Aloysius Ryan of the Park Police, followed in a close third by Howard Grimm. Rounding the first turn of the midway is still Fortune by a collar button. Ryan second and Grimm third. Just when I'm getting ready to pull up lame, we pass the house of mystery and I duck inside. It's dark in the diver's glove, but I work my way through the maze toward the disappearing coffin, figuring I'll give him the slip.
4: Fortune! Come out of there! Come out or I'll blast you out! I'll count to three. One, two, three.
0: I make a dive for the disappearing coffin and land inside, right on top of a small squirming boy.
5: Ouch.
0: Billy.
5: Rocky.
0: Wait till I close the cover. Shh. Now keep quiet.
5: Rocky, I heard you say you were going to send me back, and so I ran away. I don't want to go back, Rocky. I want to stay with my mom.
0: Will you keep quiet?
4: Okay, Fortune. I know you're someplace in here. Now, come on out.
0: Don't make a sound, kid. He's right outside.
5: Okay.
4: Shh. If you're in that coffin, I'll count to three. Then I start pumping lead. One. Two.
0: Hey, look out!
5: Rocky!
0: The graceful sergeant had managed to step right on the lever that opened the trap, and down we go. 2 seconds later, the kid and me are dumped right in the midway, followed by Sergeant Ryan, who lands right on top of me with his 200 pounds of solid blubber. And I am down for the count.
2: Okay, on your feet. You too, kid. Don't try to run away.
6: Billy, oh.
1: Billy, are you all right? Oh, Billy.
0: He's okay.
1: Are you, Rocky?
0: Fine. Except I feel like I've been stepped on by a dinosaur.
5: Mom, they're going to take me away. I don't want to go away.
1: Oh, no, darling. They aren't going to take you away.
5: They're not?
1: No. Mr. Grimm says that I can come and live with you at Grandma and Grandpa's.
5: Honest?
7: Uh-huh. If you folks had just given me a chance to explain. I've been trying to contact Mrs. Grayson to tell her that the boy's grandparents realize he isn't happy without his mother.
1: Of course.
7: They want her to come and live with them.
0: Is this on the level?
1: It's on the level, Rocky.
7: As soon as the boy ran away, the grandparents realized how much he misses her.
0: You mean this belt on the noggin and all this chasing around and running is all for nothing?
1: Well, not exactly for nothing, Rocky. You can get a job out of it if you want to.
0: A job?
1: Uh-huh. The giant Marvo is one of the owners. He says he'll put you on starting tonight, if you like.
0: You'll excuse the expression, put me on as what?
1: Well, Marvo says you gave such a great performance, he'd like to hire you as a wild man from Borneo.
8: NBC has presented Frank Sinatra as that footloose and fancy-free young gentleman, Rocky Fortune. Others in tonight's cast were Bryna Rayburn, David Pfeffer, Bill Griffiths, Ken Williams, Leon Jenny, and Mason Adams. Tonight's script was written by George Lefferts. Fred Way directed.

0: we in this country have never experienced the horror of an air raid. And yet, during these perilous times in which we live, such an air raid on our homes and cities is possible. Modern war makers strike without warning, hoping to cause the greatest damage in a single surprise blow. For the sake of our lives as individuals and as a nation, we must know how to protect ourselves if such an attack should come. Attack from the air, even atomic attack, can be survived. Knowing what to do in an air raid and in the moments immediately following it may save your life. Every home should have on hand a complete kit of up-to-date disaster first aid items. These items are listed and described in an official pamphlet, which may be obtained free of charge by writing to the Federal Civil Defense Administration in Washington, D.C. Besides obtaining the first aid kit, every household should have someone trained to use first aid materials. By enrolling for Red Cross first aid training, you can acquire the skill and knowledge that may save the lives of members of your family as well as your neighbors. 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

0: Look, you, I don't want any trouble from you here. We got you cold for breaking and entering, and I could put you in jail and keep you there forever if I wanted to.
1: You'd be an awful sorry guy if you did, Sergeant Heath. You coop me up before I get a chance to talk to the district attorney, and you'll be awful unhappy.
0: The district attorney's got nothing to do with this case. You broke into a joint, we caught you, and we're going to send you up.
1: But you did send for Mr. Markham, didn't you, Heath?
0: Yeah, I sent for him, only he ain't going to be happy being brought down here unless you got a good reason.
1: I got a great reason. Wait till he hears what it is.
2: Hello, Heath.
0: Oh, hi, Mr. Markham.
2: You asked me to come down here, I'm here. Suppose you tell me what this is about.
0: D.A., this punk here, he's Joe Farrell, said he had something hot to tell you.
2: What is it, Farrell?
1: Well, D.A., I want you to go easy on me on account of, I got a trade to make.
2: What kind of a trade?
1: I don't like crowds, D.A. This room is too crowded with Heath here.
0: Huh?
1: Ask him maybe if he'd like to hop into the other room for a minute.
2: Heath?
0: Okay. But this stooge better have something to say to you. I'll be right next door, Mr. Markham.
2: Thank you, Sergeant. Well, Farrell?
1: D.A., listen. The cops have got me cold on a burglary rap. Okay, I ain't looking to crawl out of that. Only I want him to go as light as possible.
2: I should think you would.
1: I got information I'll hand you if there ain't too much pressure put on me by Heath.
2: We can't make any trades with criminals, Farrell. Although, if you know something that might help us, perhaps the judge might be lenient if you throw yourself on the mercy of the court.
1: Yeah, that's okay by me. Listen, Markham, here's the dope. You know the City Museum?
2: Very well.
1: Okay. Well, the museum gets a big shipment from some foreign country. I ain't sure where. And it comes in this afternoon. It comes from some collector who died and willed the whole thing to the joint.
2: Well?
1: Well, one of the things that the museum is gonna get ain't what it seems to be. It looks like something, only it ain't what it looks like. You understand?
2: No, I don't.
1: Okay, I'll hand it to you this way. There's maybe 6 or 8 things in that collection. Mostly statues and stuff. Only there's something about one of the statues.
2: Really? What?
1: I don't know. It's junk as far as I could find out. All I know is this, that there's guys in town that want that statue, and they want it bad enough to kill for it.

0: Come in. Come in, sir.
1: Master, it is here. It is here.
0: Well, talk, man. Talk. Tell me everything about it.
1: Mr. Peters, I wait in the museum until the crates are open. I see it with my own eyes. It is here, Master. The Bonji, the idol my tribe worshipped, we will get from the museum, no?
0: 3 years I've trailed that statue from one end of the globe to the other. Now it is within reach. The Bonji. Sit down, Ringo, sit down.
1: Yes, Master. We make plans to get the Bonji.
0: Careful plans, Ringai. The most careful plans man ever made. This is the high point in my entire life, understand that? Nothing must go wrong. We will plan well, carefully, and quickly.
1: It is good. Soon my tribe will be at peace within themselves. Soon I bring back to them the Bonji.
0: Tonight, we will get it, Ringai. Right now, I'm sure I'm going to need this.
1: What you get from the drawer, Master?
0: This. Ringai, the Bonji is 1,000 years old. Stolen from your country.
1: Yes.
0: I will return this ancient masterpiece to your people, Ringai. But to do that, it is quite possible that I will need this very modern weapon. This automatic pistol.
2: All day I do nothing but open these crates. I'm supposed to be the curator in this museum, and all day I... What are you doing here?
3: Excuse me, Mr. Jasper. You are Mr. Jasper?
2: Yeah, sure, my name is Jasper. Who are you? And what are you doing in the museum? No one's allowed in here at this hour.
3: I've done a lot of things in my life that no one has been allowed to do, Mr. Jasper. My name is Carter, Enid Carter.
2: Well?
3: I want that statue in the corner. That ugly copper thing, the Bonji.
2: I'm sorry, it's not for sale. You've got to leave here, Miss Carter. Regulations.
3: I have no interest in regulations. I want that statue, do you understand? It's thousands of years old. It's been worshipped by generations of natives. I must have it for my collection.
2: I'm sorry, Miss Carter. There's nothing I can do for you. I can't sell it to you. It just isn't for sale. And you'll have to leave here now. I've got to get the rest of this stuff on credit before I can go to bed. And I'm tired.
3: Listen, Mr. Jasper, listen closely. I want that statue, the Bonji. I must have it. I'll pay you for it. More money than you've ever seen in your whole life.
2: I don't know why everybody wants the Bonji. It's only an ugly piece of copper.
3: Who else wants it? Tell me, man, who else was here asking about the Bonji?
2: A fellow named Peters called up on the phone about it a little while ago. You know him?
3: He mustn't have it. Whatever you do, you mustn't sell it to him.
2: Miss Carter, I can't sell it to anybody. It belongs to the museum, and the museum has decided it is not for sale.
3: I don't care what the museum has decided. I'm going to have that statue before Mr. Peters or anyone else gets it. I'm going to have it, and I'd just like to see anyone stand in the way of my getting it.
4: Banging on that door at this hour of the night?
5: Hurry, please, hurry.
2: Well, what is it? What's the idea of waking me up at this hour?
5: You're Mr. Jasper, the curator of this museum?
2: Yes, what about it? You woke me up, do you realize that?
5: I tried to wake you. I've been banging on the door for 20 minutes.
2: I sleep upstairs. What do you expect me to do, apologize for not being awake at this time of night? What is it you want?
5: Oh, Mr. Jasper, I'm Maurice Abbott, the art dealer. You know my gallery on Madison Avenue.
2: Yes, well?
5: You have an ugly copper statue here, valueless except as a relic of native rituals. I want that statue.
2: You mean the Bonji?
5: That is correct. I just heard it arrived today, and I came down here to make a deal with you.
2: I don't make any deals, Mr. Abbott, and you can't buy the Bonji in any event. It isn't for sale, and you're the third person tonight who's tried to buy it.
5: Well, I'll offer you more than they did. I'll top their best bid.
2: Look, please, go away and let me sleep. The Bonji is not for sale.
5: At least let me look at it. Let me see it.
2: Go away. Good night, Mr. Abbott. Come around in the morning when the museum will be open.
5: Don't close this door on me. I want to talk to you, Mr. Jasper.
2: Not tonight anymore, you don't. I'm going to bed.
5: Going to bed, you see. I trust his sleep is not interrupted.
6: Philo Vance speaking.
7: Vance, Markham.
6: Well, hello, Markham. I've been wondering when I'd hear from you.
7: This isn't a social call, Vance.
6: The way I feel about you, Markham, and about your job as district attorney makes it questionable to me whether I prefer your social or professional calls.
7: That's quite complimentary, Vance. Perhaps the purpose of this call might return that compliment. There's been a murder down at the City Museum, and we need help.
6: Delighted that you do, Markham. Who was killed?
7: Well, Vance, it seems that a native idol was delivered to the City Museum yesterday afternoon.
6: Uh-huh.
7: The curator of the museum, a Mr. Jasper, had reported an art dealer named Abbott unusually interested in it.
6: Yes, go on, Markham.
7: The statue was called the Bonji, a small copper figure. Sometime during the night, an art collector named Enid Carter was found murdered near the statue.
6: Enid Carter? Not the social registrant.
7: The same, Vance. She was shot to death.
6: Well.
7: Now, what she was doing there or who killed her, we don't know.
6: Is there anything about the case the police do know, Markham?
7: Yes. A stool pigeon Sergeant Heath picked up yesterday told me that he knew there would be an attempt to steal one of the pieces in the museum.
6: Really? Well, perhaps Miss Carter interrupted someone's plans, and in the interrupting met her death. Well,
7: that seems reasonable, Vance. Will you meet me at the museum?
6: Will I, Markham? I assure you nothing can keep me from keeping that meeting.
8: Come right into this room, please, Mr. Jasper. Mr. Vance would like to talk to you.
2: Yes, Mr. Markham, of course.
6: Hello, Mr. Jasper. Please sit down.
2: Thank you, Mr. Vance.
6: I've been looking over your papers on that shipment that came to this museum yesterday, Mr. Jasper. I think the statues, or rather one statue, has a direct bearing on the death of Miss Carter.
2: Well, she probably broke in here last night after the museum was closed, Mr. Vance. I know there was no one here when we locked up.
6: How she got in or why, Mr. Jasper, may or may not be important. Markham, did you ever hear of the Bonji before today?
8: No, Vance, I'm sorry, I didn't.
6: If Mr. Jasper will correct me if I go too far astray.
2: Yes, of course.
6: The Bonji was a native idol stolen from a tribe many years ago. According to these papers which arrived with the Bonji, it is copper, stands 3 feet high on a base a foot square, and weighs 3,500 pounds.
8: Rather heavy, I'd say.
6: Copper is quite heavy. Have you anything to add to what I've said, Mr. Jasper?
2: No, I think not. Except that Mr. Abbott, the art dealer, was very insistent on purchasing the Bonji.
8: I've already told Vance that. And now, Vance, I know you haven't seen the statue yet, but have you anything to tell us?
6: I think so. I think I can tell you why the Bonji was wanted, and in so doing, tell you the reason Miss Carter was killed.
2: You know that, Mr. Vance?
8: Vance, you can't possibly. You haven't even seen the statue or the body.
6: That's true. I didn't look at the body because Sergeant Heath had already examined it, and Sergeant Heath is very thorough. I didn't see the Bonji because there was no need to see it. You see, I know that it wasn't copper at all, but solid gold.
8: You know the Bonji is gold, Vance. How could you possibly know that?
6: By the weight, Markham, a statue 3 feet high and 1 foot square makes 3 cubic feet of statue. Copper weighs 500 pounds a cubic foot.
8: Then if the Bonji were copper, it should weigh 1,500 pounds.
6: That's right. But the Bonji weighs 3,500 pounds. Therefore, it isn't copper. Gold weighs approximately 2.5 times as much as copper, hence my deduction.
8: Vance, when will you ever stop astounding me?
6: Never, I hope. Now let's look at the Bonji and see whether...
2: What's that?
8: Shots undoubtedly. Sergeant Heath or his men are shooting at something. Come on, Vance.
6: I'm right with you, Markham.
8: There's Heath at the window, firing at something on the outside.
6: Yes, I know.
8: Heath, Sergeant Heath, what's happened?
9: They got away, D.A. Hello, Vance.
6: Hello, Heath. Who was it got away?
9: Search me. Two guys must have been hiding in this joint, thought they saw a chance to sneak out the window a couple of minutes ago. I spotted them, yelled to them to stop, but they wouldn't, so I fired at them.
8: Did you hit them, Heath?
9: No, I don't think so. I think they made it okay. I saw them get in their car and beat it.
8: Well, things certainly are getting complicated on this case, aren't they, Vance?
6: Quite a bit.
9: Complicated for you, Vance? What should I say? Wait till the papers hear about this. Imagine what happens to me when I gotta tell them that Miss Carter's murderers were here, sneaked right out under my nose, and I can't find them.
6: Well, if that's all that's troubling you, Heath, forget it.
9: Huh?
6: When the reporters ask about the shooting, tell them just one thing, and they won't annoy you any further.
9: Huh? What's that one thing?
6: Mr. Markham can probably tell you. Can you, Markham?
8: Why, yes. Only for the life of me, I don't know how you can do it. Heath, tell the reporters that Philo Vance can produce the two men who just escaped from this museum. Is that right, Vance?
6: Yes, Markham. That is precisely what I want Heath to tell the reporters.

0: This is District Attorney Markham. The Idle murder case began before there was a murder. It seems that several people, among them Maurice Abbott, an art dealer, and Enid Carter, wanted the bungee, a native idol supposed to be copper, but which actually is gold. Philo Vance reasoned it was gold, and subsequent tests proved him right. After Miss Carter was found dead, two men were seen fleeing from the museum, and Vance announced that he would produce them, despite the fact that he hadn't even seen them. Only Vance could possibly make a statement like that. And it is some time later when he has gone to his office. Vance, has...
1: Read it again, will you please, Miss Deering?
2: What's the matter, Vance? My diction bad or my voice so pleasant you just like to hear it?
1: I'd like to be absolutely certain of what the newspaper says, that's all.
2: No criticism, no compliment. That's my boss. Okay, here we go.
1: Just the headline and the subhead will do.
2: Right. It says, Police say Philo Vance can produce mystery men. Subhead. Famous private investigator believed to know identity of two men who fled from City Museum in hail of shots. Period. More?
1: No, that ought to be quite sufficient, thank you.
2: Vance, since when have you become mysterious? If you knew who those men were, why didn't you tell Mr. Markham? They're probably the same men who killed Miss Carter.
1: Possibly.
2: Well, then why don't you tell who they are?
1: I never said I knew who they were, Miss Deering. I said I could produce them, and I can. In fact, I think they'll produce themselves right here in my office.
2: I'd like to bet they don't. Uh-uh. That's off.
1: It wouldn't surprise me if those were the two men, Miss Deering. Let them in, please. I'll be in my private office.
2: I'll do it. Only I have a hunch I'm going to be sorry.
3: Forgive me, my dear, but this is the office of Philo Vance.
2: Yes, it is. Come in, please.
3: Thank you. Come, Ringer.
4: Yes, master.
3: My dear, I must see Mr. Vance. Is he in?
2: He's not only in, but unless I'm mistaken, he's expecting you. Go right into his private office. Go right in.
3: Thank you, my dear. Thank you very much.
2: Oh, it's all quite all right. All part of a day's work.
3: Wait out here, Ringer. I shan't be long.
4: Yes, master.
2: Hey, you're not going to leave him out here with me.
3: I assure you, my dear, you're quite safe. Wait for me, Ringer.
4: Yes, master.
3: Mr. Vance.
5: Come in, sir.
3: Mr. Vance, you know me, sir?
1: I know who you are. Perhaps the formalities of an introduction might be in order, though. Please sit down.
3: Thank you, sir. Thank you. Mr. Vance, I am Jonathan Peters, world traveler, lecturer.
1: Authority on native art. I know of you, Mr. Peters.
3: Thank you, sir. Thank you. Mr. Vance, according to the newspapers, you knew it was I who was seen fleeing from the City Museum early today. I've come to ask you, sir, to implore you not to reveal my identity.
1: You realize that a young lady was murdered in the museum you were seen leaving?
3: I had nothing to do with her death, I assure you, sir. And I have here my personal check made out to you for $25,000.
1: The check would be in lieu of my not revealing your identity to the police.
3: Exactly. For the sake of your conscience, you might know that my friend and I did not kill Miss Carter. We were in the museum to see the bungee, and then she was shot. But the alarm was sounded so soon. The officer on the street came in so quickly, we could not escape. We waited our chance and tried to get out while you were in the museum. Apparently, you saw us.
1: We'll let it go at that. Your story may or may not be correct. But tell me something, Mr. Peters. Do you know the history of the bungee?
3: Of course I do, sir. It was stolen many years ago from a native tribe. I have pledged to return it to the natives, one of whom accompanied me here.
1: That's the only story you know about it.
3: Precisely, sir. The only one.
1: The fact that it's supposed to be copper but is actually solid gold means nothing to you.
3: You know that, sir. You're a brilliant man, Mr. Vance.
1: I'm brilliant enough to telephone the police and have them take you in, Mr. Peters.
3: Put down that phone, Mr. Vance. Put it down, please, sir.
1: Excellent backing you have for your instructions, Mr. Peters.
3: This gun? Obvious. But like myself, Mr. Vance, purposeful. Helps me get into places and, as now, out of them. Please don't move, sir. I'm sorry to have to leave like this. But before I go, I beg you to reconsider calling the police. It will necessitate a return visit to you from my friend, this gun, and to me. You're a clever man, Mr. Vance. Be a smart one, sir, I beg of you. Do not call the police.
0: Do you deny, Mr. Abbott, that you threatened the museum curator, Mr. Jasper, when he would not sell the Bongi to you for your gallery? Well, do you?
5: I have nothing to say, Mr. Markham.
0: You will have something to say, I'm sure, Mr. Abbott. Mr. Jasper here is ready to swear you first tried to bribe him, and then you threatened him when he told you he could not sell you the Bongi.
6: Yes, he did. I swear he did, Mr. Markham.
5: Very well, I did try to bribe Jasper here, and I did threaten him. I wanted that statue.
1: No doubt you did, Mr. Abbott.
0: Oh, hello, Vance.
1: Hello, Markham. Mr. Jasper, Mr. Abbott.
5: Mr. Vance.
1: Well, Markham, we're approaching what in Western moving pictures is generally referred to as a showdown. You see, I know who murdered Miss Carter and why Mr. Abbott's interest in the Bongi was so acute.
5: You're not going to frame me for this. You're not...
0: Have him, Jasper. You're nearest, Abbott.
5: Let go of me.
0: I'm coming to help. Hold on. Now, Mr. Abbott, I think you'd better be better off sitting down and telling us all about this before Vance does.
1: Feel like talking, Mr. Abbott?
5: No. No, I don't, and I never will. Go ahead if you can prove I killed Enid Carter. I dare you. Try to prove I murdered her.
0: Well, Vance, that's the city museum right ahead of us.
1: Yes, it is.
0: You didn't ask Sergeant Heath and me to come here with you, merely as bodyguards, did you?
1: No, Markham, I didn't.
7: Well, I'm glad of that. I'd like to put this body of mine in a big bed and guard it with a couple of blankets.
0: No lullaby, Heath. Vance, why did you have the City Museum closed to the public for the past few hours?
1: Obviously, because I wanted no one to be there except whoever it is who will try to steal the Bongi.
7: Somebody's going to try to steal that statue tonight?
1: Perhaps. They know the museum is unguarded, and I believe that time is a factor, and the attempt will be made tonight. You have the door key, Markham.
0: Yes, of course, right here.
1: Open it quietly, please.
0: All right.
1: If I'm not mistaken, we are about to interrupt the theft of the Bongi.
7: Hey, wait a minute. You can't know that.
1: I don't know it, Heath, but I merely think it. I believe I saw a flashlight hit a window a second ago. A flashlight carried by somebody inside the museum. Well, Markham?
0: I'm a little slow because I'm trying to do this as quietly as possible. There. Here we are. Vance.
1: I see it, Markham. The flashlight at the other end of this hall. Close the door, Heath, please. Quietly. I've got my finger on the light switch.
7: Right.
0: What's that noise, Vance?
1: Winches, Markham. The Bongi is heavy and unwieldy and has to be raised mechanically. Well, Heath, I think we're about to catch our thief.
7: Same guy who murdered that Enid Carter dame?
1: Perhaps. Ready, Heath?
7: Me and my gun are both ready. Throw the switch, Vance.
1: Here goes.
7: Stand where you are, whoever you are, or I fire. Come on, Markham, Vance.
0: Who is it, Vance? Can you make him out?
1: I know who he is, but that body on the floor in the corner...
7: Okay, you! Get your hands up and turn this way. Get him up!
8: All right. Only don't shoot.
0: It's Jasper, the curator of this museum, Vance.
1: I knew that. I'm much more interested in this body. Markham, it's Jonathan Peters.
0: What?
1: He's still breathing. Heath, keep Jasper covered.
7: Right.
1: Come over here, Markham.
0: I'm with you, Vance.
8: He's dying. I know he's dying, but I didn't kill him. I swear I didn't
7: kill him. Shut up, you. We got you cold trying to steal the statue, ain't we?
8: Yes, maybe you have, but that man is dying, only I didn't kill him. I found him that way when I came down here a little while ago.
1: All right, Jasper, we'll get to you later.
8: Something.
1: I think Mr. Peters is trying to say something, Markham. Bend down here with me.
0: Right.
8: If I can.
1: Hello, Mr. Peters.
8: How are you, Vance? You find me in a sorry state, sir. A sorry state indeed.
0: Who did this to you, Mr. Peters?
8: That native boy I had with me, Ringai. He found I was trying to obtain the Bongi. Not for his tribe, but for myself.
0: We'll pick that boy up in a hurry, Vance. Is there anything we can do for you, Mr. Peters?
8: For me, sir, nothing. This is not quite the idea of the way I should prefer to die. So near to a fabulous fortune. So very near. But fate has made a decision. And I shall abide by it, gentlemen. Yes. I shall abide.
1: He's gone, Markham. Yes. And I believe you can charge Mr. Jasper here with murder.
8: I? Well, you know I didn't kill him. He told you that. I heard him. You don't believe I killed him, do you? You can't.
1: I didn't say you killed him, Mr. Jasper. I said you could be charged with murder. You see, I've known all along you killed Enid Carter.
9: The
7: Look, Vance, if you think I'm going to ask you a single question, you're nuts.
1: Very well, Sergeant Heath. Suppose we leave it at that.
7: Wait a minute. Just 1 minute and maybe one question. How did you know Jasper killed that Miss Carter?
1: Well, Heath, I'll tell you. To begin with, he knew the weight of that statue, the Bungee. Knowing it, he knew it wasn't copper, but gold. And as such, worth a fortune.
7: Still don't tell me where Miss Carter comes in, or that Peters guy and his stooge either, or Abbott.
1: They all come in together, Heath. They all wanted the Bungee. Miss Carter wanted it so much that the night of her death, she came to the museum to make a deal with Jasper to steal it. But apparently she came into the museum while Mr. Jasper was trying to do that very thing for himself, and she caught him at it.
7: Yeah, but Peters and the native were there, too.
1: That's right. But fortunately for them, they hadn't gotten into the room where the Bungee was kept. They were in another room when they heard shots. A policeman came tearing in, discovered the body, and they couldn't get out until the next day. You see, they were hiding in the museum.
7: Yeah, but if they couldn't get out, how could the murderer?
1: He couldn't either. That's how I knew it was Jasper. His living quarters were upstairs. He got up there in time to be, presumably, awakened by the police.
7: And Abbott, the art dealer?
1: Completely innocent, although he was working for Peters. And Peters had threatened his life if Abbott revealed Peters' identity to us.
7: Uh-huh.
1: That accounts for his attitude while we were questioning him earlier today.
7: Yeah, I guess it does. Hey, Vance, I promised you I wouldn't ask any questions, and I bet I asked a million, huh?
1: It's all right, Heath. I enjoyed answering them. I like to make statements, you see. Statements such as... This is the end of the Idle murder case.

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1: Box 13, care of Star Times. I need your help desperately. Johnny Tide was released from the state penitentiary this morning, with murder in his heart. I don't know any of the details, but I'm sure that he'll be back here in Watertown by nightfall at the latest. If you mean what you say in your ad in the Star Times, be at the waterfront tonight.
2: Times, be at the waterfront tonight and stop him. Remember, if you fail, Johnny Tide will kill or be killed by morning. And that would be wrong because there's lots of good in him. I know. I love him. Janice Reed. Yeah, that's the way it started. Just a girl worrying about a boy. But before it was all over, a lot of people were worrying about that boy. They had to, if they wanted to live.

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1: Jeepers, Mr. Holliday. An ex-convict on the prowl in the toughest section of the city.
2: Uh-huh. That part of the city doesn't get the carriage trade, as the expression goes. Well, do we accept the challenge, Susie's?
1: We? Oh, hey, I'm only your secretary, Mr. Holliday, and I
2: was using the editorial we, Susie.
1: Oh. Well, in that case, Mr. Holliday, I don't know what to say. Frankly, I'm trumped.
2: Susie, the word is stumped. Oh. The word is stumped. But maybe you've got something.
1: What?
2: I don't know. But tell you what, suppose I go down to Watertown and nose around a little.
1: Why?
2: Oh, I don't know. Maybe to see what's doing. It was called Watertown, not because it was a separate city, but because it was a separate and different order from the rest of the town. But tonight there was none of the usual rowdy noises. None at all. Watertown was quiet. Too quiet. I could feel a peculiar tension in the air as I walked, as though Watertown was waiting for something to blow up. The people I saw hurried along, vanished into dark doorways and shuttered houses, afraid. A place like Watertown lives within itself, and news travels fast. Then I heard two men talking. I stopped. Stopped in the shadows and listened.
3: I know what I'm talking about, Fatty. Tide was sprung this morning, and he headed straight for here.
4: Maybe he ain't in Watertown. Maybe he'd be afraid to come back.
3: Oh, Johnny Tide, afraid of what? Of you, Fatty Ralston? You know he ain't afraid, and he ain't forgot.
4: Oh, shut up. You talk like I had to be afraid of Johnny.
3: Don't you have to be?
4: You guys make me sick. That punk's headed for someplace else. He ain't coming back to Watertown.
3: Well, just the same, if I was you, Fatty, I'd pull a blanket over me and hole up some
4: place. Go on, beat it. Get out of here.
3: You ain't afraid much. Oh, not much.
4: I ain't afraid of Johnny Tide. I ain't.
2: Why not, Fatty? Or why should you be?
4: Who are you? What are you doing here?
2: I just wanted to ask you a question, Fatty.
4: You don't know me. I don't know you.
2: That's right.
4: Then run along and mind your own business, mister.
2: I've got business here. I just want to know, who is Johnny Tide and...
4: You had your ears open, didn't you?
2: Yeah, wide open.
4: So you want to know who Johnny Tide is, huh?
2: That's right.
4: Oh, okay. You want it? Here it is.
2: I'll say this for Fatty. He was quick with his fist. By the time I got my breath back, I saw his 300 pounds disappearing around a corner. So if I wanted to know anything about Johnny Tide, Fatty was the boy to ask. I got up and followed. Saw him duck into a place that had a sign above it. Fatty's pool room. I slipped inside. Stepped into a dark corner and waited.
4: All right, everybody. Clear out. I'm close enough for the night.
5: Need
4: it. You heard me. Look. Nobody owes me nothing. Now, that ought to make everything all right. Clear out. Come on.
2: Turning in early, aren't you, Fatty?
4: Yeah. Well, you again. You don't learn lessons, do you?
2: I don't like the way you teach. Now you're going to tell me about Johnny Tide.
4: Was I? What makes you think that?
2: I had an idea you might.
4: Here's another idea with details, starting with this cue ball.
2: It's your window, Fatty.
4: Now beat it. Stay away from me.
2: I asked you a question outside. I didn't like the way you answered it.
4: You a cop?
2: No.
4: Stay away from me. Stay away. My arm! Let go!
2: Sure. But who is Johnny Tide?
4: A punk kid, that's all. Anybody can tell you that.
2: I like the way you tell it. Come on.
4: Ease up, will you? That's my arm.
2: I know it is. It was my stomach outside.
4: Look, Tide's a punk kid. Just finished a 5-year stretch for sticking up my place.
2: This place?
4: Yeah. Yeah, he robbed me of $4,000.
2: $4,000? Try it again, Fatty. I doubt if you ever had $4,000 in this place.
4: That's what it was.
2: And why are you afraid? If he robbed you and served time, why should you be afraid now?
4: He said he'd get me. Well, let me go.
2: I'm sorry, Fatty, but your story doesn't make sense. In the first place, like I said, you never had $4,000. Not in this place.
4: You're smart, ain't you?
2: Just medium. But I can smell a bad story.
4: What's your stake in this, anyway? Who are you?
2: An hour ago, I was just a curious bystander. I wanted to know who and what is Johnny Tide. But I took a punch in the midsection, and now you're telling me a lie. So that makes me more than curious. It gives me a personal interest.
4: Yeah. You let me go when I tell you?
2: It all depends. Go on.
4: All right. I'm only telling you because I got to get out of here before Johnny gets here.
2: Oh, so there is a reason for you to be afraid of him.
4: Maybe. But Johnny was framed. Rick Martin.
2: Rick Martin? The Rick Martin?
5: Yeah, big shot, boss of Watertown. He gave me $4,000, then he told Johnny I was a pushover for a stick-up.
2: Uh-huh. And Rick Martin also told the police.
5: Yeah, he did. Johnny was framed, like I said.
2: Why should Rick Martin want to put that frame around Johnny Todd?
5: Because Rick liked the girl. So did Johnny.
2: So Rick took the easy way in love and war.
5: Well, let me go, will you? I told you everything. I gotta get out of here before Johnny comes.
2: You were in on the frame?
5: Maybe not exactly, but Johnny won't believe I wasn't.
2: You know, Fatty, somehow I can't blame Johnny for that. How did Johnny find out he was framed?
5: Somebody talked. Somebody that don't like Rick Martin.
2: Uh-huh. Now, is the girl Janice Reed?
5: Yeah, that's her. Johnny thinks she was in on the frame, too. Now, please, will you let me go? I gotta get out.
2: Yeah, sure, Fatty. You can go now.
5: I gotta go far away because Johnny Tide will go for Rick Martin and then me and then Janice Reed.
2: So that was it. Johnny Tide was coming back to settle old scores. But where was he? How could I help? I was thinking about it when...
6: No! Stop! Stop, you crook! You hoodlum! Stop! He did it! He broke my showcase window.
2: Who did?
6: That no good Johnny Tide. I saw him! He broke my window and took a gun!
2: So, now Johnny Tide had a gun. He was close. Very close. But it was also out of my hands and into the hot little hands of Lieutenant Clint.
7: Now, look, Holliday. I know that Tide was released from prison this morning. I know that he's in Watertown tonight. I know he intends to kill Rick Martin before morning. But I also know that all of this, including that pawn shop he just knocked over, is none of your business. Now, do I make myself clear?
2: Yes, you do. But before I go back to my typewriter, one question. What do you know about a girl named Janice Reed?
7: Very little. Only that she's a singer over at the Blue Chip, Watertown's most exclusive nightclub. Now, anything else, Danny boy?
2: No, nothing else, Lieutenant. Good night. Maybe I made a mistake when I asked Kling about Janice Reed. Because up until then, I was convinced that the lieutenant was right. I didn't belong in this mess. But now, well, I couldn't just step out and forget the whole thing. Not without talking to the girl anyway. I got a table at the Blue Chip without too much trouble, and 10 minutes later, Janice joined me. She was younger, prettier, much more upset than I had expected.
8: Mr. Holliday, what have you found out about Johnny?
2: Well, rumor has it that he intends to commit a few murders tonight. Oh, and incidentally, you're on his list.
8: I don't believe that. Look, Mr. Holliday, I know Johnny. I grew up with him right here in this neighborhood. Why, Johnny and I and Tyler Bennett were inseparable. Please, Mr. Holliday, you've got to believe me.
2: Maybe I do, Janice. But let's start off slowly. First of all, who's Tyler Bennett?
8: My boss. He owned this place. He and Johnny and I used to play together as kids. Why, we even had a secret clubhouse under the pier. All that kind of stuff. And how Johnny loved it. You know, that kid used to climb the old water tower over the clubhouse every day and pretend to sight pirate ships on the horizon. He'd get mad if we said they were just barges.
2: Which adds up to what, Janice?
8: That Johnny was never really a bad boy, Mr. Holliday. He just craved excitement, that's all.
2: But what about Rick Martin? How do you explain that?
8: Well, Rick meant action and fast money. And Johnny liked both. He was young and he made a mistake, but he's paid for it. He served his time. Don't you see, Mr. Holliday, he needs help. He needs it badly.
2: Well, you certainly got a lot of faith in him, Janice. But what about you and Rick Martin? Go out with him?
8: Once in a while. I have to keep my job. Don't forget, Rick Martin runs Watertown.
2: That might be hard to explain to Johnny Tide.
8: No, it won't. Believe me, Mr. Holliday, if you can find him, you can talk sense into him. I know that.
2: Well, I'm not so sure.
8: But you'll try.
2: Okay, I'll try.
8: Oh, thank you. Thank you so much.
9: Oh, pardon me, but you're on in a minute, Janice.
8: All right, Tyler. Oh, Mr. Bennett, Mr. Holliday.
9: How do you do?
2: Hello, how are you?
8: Excuse me, I'll only be a few minutes.
2: Janice was telling me how you two grew up with Johnny Tide, Mr. Bennett.
9: Oh.
2: Have any idea where he might be?
9: Well, if I did, I'd go directly to the police with the information. Johnny was a good kid once, but that was a long time ago. He's dangerous now. He's very dangerous.
2: Janice won't buy that.
9: I know. She was in love with him 5 years ago. She can't believe he's changed. But mark my word, Johnny Tide will kill before this night is over. I only hope he doesn't get to Janice.
2: When I left the Blue Chip, I knew that in spite of both Kling and Tyler Bennett, I was on Janice's side. Now my only problem was to stop Johnny Tide, if I could find him. I walked around aimlessly for the better part of an hour before I got a break. I stopped to look up at the sky, and I found myself staring at the remains of a rotted water tower. For a moment, the jumble of old boards didn't mean a thing. But suddenly it struck home. Johnny Tide used to play pirate on that water tower, and there was a secret clubhouse below. It could be just the spot for a hideout. I felt my way through the blackness when...
10: You move one more step, fella, and I blow your head off. Who are you?
2: My name's Holliday, Dan Holliday. I'm not a policeman, and I don't work for Rick Martin.
10: Your open is okay. I'll keep talking.
2: All right. Here it is. You're Johnny Tide, aren't you?
10: Maybe. Keep talking.
2: Well, Johnny Tide, you're the world's biggest sucker.
10: Yeah.
2: You waste five precious years in prison, and on your first day out with a clean slate, you get into a jam that'll either mean the chair or a pine box.
10: And what's that to you?
2: Personally, nothing. But I'm around because a friend of mine believes in you. A girl named Janice Reed.
10: Janice? You've seen her?
2: That's why I'm here, leaning against that .45 in your hand. Tide, why don't you get smart? That girl's in love with you.
10: But what about Rick Martin?
2: Oh, forget him. Sooner or later, the cops will catch up with Martin. They'll put him away for keeps.
10: Sure, sure. Meanwhile, what's to keep Martin and his boys from coming after me?
2: I'll do what I can about that. But to play it safe, why don't you get out of town, away from here for a while?
10: What's that? Holliday. Holliday, if this is a trap, you'll never leave here alive.
2: Then we've got a deal. Because that was probably a stray cat. Now listen to me, Johnny. Do what I say, will you? Forget Rick Martin. Get out of town for your own sake and for Janice.
10: Yeah, yeah, sure. Forget the whole thing. Forget I was framed and went up for 5 years. That's a long time, Holliday. An awful long time.
2: I know it, Johnny. But it's done now.
10: Yeah, done. Me with a record. You can't wipe that away.
2: Suppose we fix it so that everybody finds out about the frame.
10: How?
2: Well, first give me that gun. Then get out of town and let the police take care of Rick Martin. Fatty Ralston can be made to talk.
10: How?
2: He talked to me because he was afraid of you. He'll talk, Johnny. And when he does, that record of yours will be wiped off. Come on, now, what do you say? Well?
10: Here, I'm a sap. A gold-plated 14-carat sap, but here...
2: Nah, that's a good boy. Now go someplace where you'll be out of the way. You leave this to the police.
10: Sure. But so help me, Holliday. If I get another loop thrown around me, if anything slips, Johnny Tide will be back for you.
2: When I left Johnny, I was sure everything was going to be all right. I put his gun in my pocket and started up the street for Rick Martin's place. I wanted to be sure that Martin would let Johnny get out of town under his own power. I took a shortcut through an alley. Brother, how foolish can you get? I hadn't gone 10 feet when I heard footsteps behind me. I tried to duck, but I wasn't quick enough.
7: Mr. Dan Holliday in his usual position after sticking out his neck. Come on, see if he can get up.
2: Oh, Kling, we ought to do something about these buildings around here. They've fallen, people.
7: Yeah, somebody slugged you.
2: You know, I gathered that.
7: And that isn't all you gathered.
2: Hmm? What are you talking about?
7: Three guesses. Just take only one. It's all you'll need.
2: I still don't know what you're talking about. But I know one thing.
7: And that is?
2: Don't worry about Johnny Tide anymore. I had a talk with him.
7: So you talked Johnny Tide into being a good boy. You let that fast-talking little... Holliday, while you were lying here asleep, Tide got to Rick Martin and killed him.

0: And now back to Design for Danger, another Box 13 adventure with Alan Ladd as Dan Holliday.
1: The moment Lieutenant Kling told me that Rick Martin was shot to death, I plunged my hand into my pocket for the .45 I'd taken from Johnny Tide. But it was gone.
2: Looking for this, maybe?
1: The gun.
2: Yeah, we found it next to Rick Martin's body. Holliday, you've been taken in by a fast-talking punk. Any way you look at it, your name spells sucker.
1: Yeah, you're right. Johnny Tide sang a pretty lullaby and I went to sleep. But get this, Kling. Before the sun comes up, I'm going to plant Rick Martin's murder right in your lap. Well, sunrise was only 6 hours away, and that meant I had to move fast. I remembered Fatty's warning that he and Janice Reed would be next if Johnny Tide ever got to Rick. So I lost no time in getting to the girl's apartment.
3: What, Mr. Holliday? What are you doing here?
1: Rick Martin's just been murdered, Janice.
3: Yes, I know. Tyler Bennett called me a few minutes after it happened.
1: Look, Janice, that Johnny's off on a killing spree, and you and Fatty are next in line.
3: No. No, I don't believe that. Johnny isn't a killer.
1: Rick Martin wouldn't see it that way, Janice. Now listen to me. I want you to lock this place up tight and stay under cover.
3: But I can't. I've got to be back at the club for the late show.

0: cost me a $50 bill and a lot of legwork, but I finally located Fatty out on an old oil barge anchored off the end of a deserted pier. So I took off my shoes, stripped to the waist, and quietly swam out to the barge. Once on deck, I could hear the voices of two men coming from the cabin. One of them was Fatty. I couldn't see the other man. I edged closer and then I banged against the steel drum, and the noise it made shattered the silence. The light in the cabin went out.
1: Who's that? Come on, who is it?
0: Just an old friend, Fatty.
1: Huh? You again?
0: Let's go in the cabin, Fatty. I'm a little wet.
1: Sure, why not? Come on.
0: Light the lamp.
1: Anything to oblige. See better now?
0: Not yet. Who was with you?
1: Nobody.
0: Where's Johnny Tide? I said, where's Johnny?
1: He ain't here.
0: Don't give me that.
1: Why don't you look around?
0: Put down that gun first.
1: You're mixed up, fella. I give the orders. I got the gun.
0: That's right. Give me a cigarette, will you?
1: I don't smoke.
0: No? Not even Egyptian cigarettes?
1: Huh?
0: This cabin's thick with smoke from Egyptian cigarettes.
1: Maybe you better go. Now.
0: Hand me that towel, Fatty. I'm a little chilly.
1: Yeah.
0: Thanks. Drop that gun, Fatty. Drop it.
1: Hey, oh, you're breaking it.
0: Drop that gun. All right. Move back. Okay, now I give the orders. I've got the gun.
1: Listen, don't do nothing. Don't. Please.
0: No, I'm not. I'm going to stand perfectly still and listen to you talk.
1: Okay. Okay, I'll talk. You see.
0: Whoever fired those shots couldn't have missed Fatty. And whoever it was got off the barge and into the boat that was tied on the opposite side. I ran over. I slipped once on the oil-covered deck and the motorboat made for the shore. I had to stand and watch Johnny Tide get away. Get away after killing Fatty. And that made two down and one to go. And the one was Janice Reed. I swam back, slipped into my things, got to a phone, told the police about Fatty. Then I headed for Janice Reed's apartment. It was dark, deserted. I found an unlocked window and got inside. And I had the sickening feeling that I was just one step behind Johnny Tide and his gun. Then I knew it wasn't Janice. She'd use her key. I moved to the door quietly.
2: What the? Get your hands off me, Holliday.
0: Why, Mr. Bennett. I'm sorry. I thought you were Johnny Tide.
2: Obviously. I came to take Janice to the club. Where is she?
0: I don't know. I was just going through the place when I heard you at the door. Here, I'll switch on the light. Come on, let's look in the bedroom. Well, there's nobody in here. I guess I'm too late again. Wait a minute. This memo pad. Here, near the phone.
2: What about it? What does it say?
0: It's written with an eyebrow pencil. Pier 42 at 1:30. Sure, that girl's just crazy enough to keep a rendezvous with Johnny Tide. What time is it now?
2: 10 after 1. Why? What are you going to do?
0: Maybe 3's a crowd, Mr. Bennett, but I'm going to be there when Johnny Tide and Janice get together. I'm going to...
2: What is it, Holliday? What are you staring at?
0: Look. They're on the rug. Those smudges. That's oil.
2: Oil? I don't follow you. What does it mean?
0: The tide's been here already. Those are his tracks.
2: What?
0: Yes, you see, he was out on the oil barge an hour ago, and the deck was slick with that stuff. I know. I slipped myself.
2: Well, then, couldn't those be your footprints?
0: No, I left my shoes on the pier. I swam out.
2: But why would Johnny make an appointment with Janice and still come up here?
0: I don't know. Only Johnny can answer that. Just like he can tell me where he gets those smelly Egyptian cigarettes he smokes. I took a cab to within the block of Pier 42. Then I got out, walked quietly to the rendezvous spot. Janice was already standing in the soft light of a street lamp waiting. So I ran back to the phone and called Lieutenant Klein. Well, the girl set up like a clay pigeon. I didn't want to take any chances. When I got back to Janice, it was 1:30 on the button. And a second later, a man stepped from the side door of a warehouse. It was Johnny Tide. I moved closer as Johnny went up to Janice.
3: Johnny. Johnny, darling.
4: Hello, Janice.
3: Oh, Johnny, it's been such a long time.

0: Yeah, 5 years. An awful long time, Janice.
1: What's the matter, Johnny? Aren't you glad to see me?
0: Sure. Sure, awful glad, Janice. Awful glad.
1: But what's the matter? Johnny, why are you looking like that?
0: I'm just trying to figure out something.
1: Oh, never mind now, Johnny. Look, you've got to get away.
0: Wait a minute. Listen. Cops. You did it again, didn't you?
1: Johnny, no.
0: I might have known. I was going to give you a chance to explain.
1: Johnny.
2: Now. Hold it, Johnny.
0: Holliday, you.
2: She didn't call the police, I did.
0: I'll get both of you later. I'll be back. Yes, I'll be back.
1: Johnny. Johnny, don't run away anymore. Don't run away.
3: Holliday. Dan. You there?
2: Right here, Kling.
3: Where is he?
2: He ran into the warehouse.
3: Okay. Put a ring around that warehouse. Spotlight. Here, Dan.
1: No. No, let him alone. Let him alone.
3: Okay, boys. Let's go.
2: I'm going with you, Kling.
4: Be careful. Come on.
2: It's no use, Johnny. The police are here. You're licked, kid. Come on, give up.
5: Not me, Holliday. Me and the law just don't seem to get along.
2: But, Johnny, it's your only chance. Will you give up? Answer me, Johnny.
4: You heard, Dan?
2: Just in the shoulder a moment.
3: There he is. Up there on that rafter. Kennedy, your light shining up there.
6: There he goes, Lieutenant. Get him.
2: No, don't cling. Don't shoot.
4: Stay out of this, Holliday. The devil. Are you crazy, Holliday?
2: Not quite. Kennedy, shine your light up behind you.
6: Yes.
2: Up there. Higher. There. There's your man, Kling.
4: What? Well, who is that, Holliday?
2: That, Lieutenant, is the man who killed Rick Martin and Fatty Ralston and tried to frame Johnny Tide for the whole thing. The name is Tyler Bennett.
7: Well, Holliday, how are you this morning?
2: Oh, pretty good, Kling. The doc says I'll be out in a couple of days.
7: Good. Well, like you figured, the whole thing was a scheme of Bennett's to kill Rick Martin and take over as number one man in Watertown.
2: Yeah, and with Tide framed for the murder. Tyler Bennett would also have had a clear field with Janice.
7: And he was the one who knocked you out just before Rick Martin was shot, huh?
2: Uh-huh. He must have followed me from the blue chip to Johnny's hideout, where he heard me talk Johnny out of his gun. From there on out, he was in the driver's seat. But I still don't see why Bennett killed Fatty out on the barge.
7: Because Fatty was Bennett's sidekick in this frame. And when it looked as though you might get the truth out of him, Bennett was forced to shoot one of you. You were lucky. Fatty made a better target. But now I've got one for you, the jackpot question. When you were in the warehouse, how did you know that Johnny Tide was innocent?
2: Well, I found that out the hard way. You see, I was facing Johnny when I was shot. In the back.

0: Holliday. You certainly had a long night in Watertown. But there's one thing I don't understand.
1: And what's that, Susie?
0: Why did Tyler Bennett follow you down to the pier?
1: Oh, he had to because of the oily footprints in Janice's apartment. You see, once I got to Johnny Tide and found out that he didn't have oil on his shoes, I would have realized the footprints couldn't have come from anyone but Tyler himself.
0: Oh.
1: Besides, I would have also found out that Johnny didn't smoke Egyptian cigarettes.
0: But what about Johnny? Now, I mean.
1: Oh, he's on probation for stealing the gun. Everyone knows he was framed for the other deal.
0: Gee, you know, Mr. Holliday, I wonder if I would have thought of that Egyptian cigarette thing. Nope, I guess I wouldn't.
1: Why not?
0: Because I don't know a single Egyptian.
1: Oh, good night, Susie.
2: Next week, same time, through the courtesy of Paramount Pictures, Alan Ladd stars as Dan Holliday in Box 13. 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Original music is composed and conducted by Rudy Schrader. The part of Susie is played by Sylvia Picker and that of Lieutenant Kling by Edmund MacDonald. Production is supervised by Vern Karstensen. Box 13 is a Mayfair production from Hollywood. Watch for Alan Ladd in his latest Paramount picture.
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0: knows what evil lurks in the hearts of men. The Shadow knows.
1: Once again, Mutual Don Lee brings you the thrilling adventures of the Shadow, the hard and relentless fight of one man against the forces of evil. 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
2: Today, by popular request, Blue Coal again brings you one of the most outstanding Shadow dramatizations of all time. The exciting story called Death in a Minor Key. The Shadow, who aids the forces of law and order, is in reality Lamont Cranston, wealthy young man about town. Years ago in the Orient, Cranston learned a strange and mysterious secret: the hypnotic power to cloud men's minds so they cannot see him. Cranston's friend and companion, the lovely Margot Lane, is the only person who knows to whom the voice of the invisible Shadow belongs. Today's drama, Death in a Minor Key.
3: Death in a Minor Key. You know, to me, that expression brings back the memory of a series of weird, eerie musical notes in a minor key that had a tragic bearing on my life. It's funny, isn't it, how all of us recall a certain sound that we associate in our minds with a strange, indeterminate feeling of uneasiness or fear. Like, yeah, like the cry of a coyote as it's silhouetted against the night sky. Or the wild shriek of a siren as an ambulance catapults through the city's darkened streets. And then there's even the sound of a distant train whistle punctuating the evening stillness, bringing with it that lost, empty sensation of being all alone in a strange, lonesome world around you. Huh. That's odd, I just happened to think. All of those sounds that I described are night sounds. I guess that does have significance, too. Because the night is, well, night is a time for fear. And it was at night, too, that those notes in a minor key were heard. Faintly at first. Ever so faintly. Played on a strange instrument. Then as they came closer, you heard uneven, heavy-footed steps. The sounds are louder now. The footsteps nearer. Nearer, nearer, nearer, nearer. Well, I seem to be getting ahead of my story. It's one that I think will interest you, so if you'd like me to pass it on, suppose I start at the beginning. My name is Terry Mason. My mother and father died in an accident when I was 12, and I was brought up by an only uncle. My story really begins down in Santo Domingo, where I spent 2 years supervising one of the family plantations. Well, Santo Domingo was all right, but believe you me, I was a very happy guy when the day finally arrived for me to board a ship to return to the States. The main reason for that happiness was, well, because I was in love. Yeah, not only in love, but on my way to get married. The girl was Barbara Norton, so you can imagine how anxious I was for that boat to get to New York and get there fast. Well, I got to New York all right. And the following day in a little church downtown.
4: Do you, Barbara Norton, take this man to be your lawful wedded husband?
5: I do.
3: I do. Yeah, it was a beautiful ceremony, I guess. But I wasn't the man who married Barbara Norton. What happened? Well, there were probably a dozen reasons, so let's just say that 2 years was too long for her to wait. Well, a thing like that's pretty tough to take. All my hopes and dreams of a future were wrapped up in Barbara. Then all of a sudden, boom, there's nothing. After she was gone, there was only one thing to do. Try to forget. To lose myself in bright lights, music, and the gay whirl of the city's night spots. When one place would close, I'd dig up another. My favorite hangout was the Sky Room. Of course, I know I shouldn't have gone there because everyone knew me. But I just liked the idea of kicking it around 40 stories above the ground. I never took a table, just sat at the bar and listened hazily to the jumble of conversation around me.
6: Care to dance, Margot?
5: Not yet, Lamont. I'm having too much fun just watching. Darling.
3: Hmm?
5: You see that young man sitting at the bar? You know, he's been staring at you for the past 10 minutes.
6: Hey, wait a minute. I believe I know him. Of course, that's young Terry Mason. For heaven's sake, I haven't seen him in years.
5: Well, if he's a friend, ask him over.
6: You mind?
5: No, I wish you would.
6: Terry? Hey, Terry.
7: Yeah? Oh, Lamont.
6: Come on over.
5: If he can make it. Oops, he almost landed on that table.
6: Hello, Terry. Sam, glad to see you.
7: How are you, Lamont?
6: Well, fine, thank you. Well, this is Miss Lane, Terry.
7: How do you do?
5: Hi, Terry.
6: Sit down.
7: All right.
6: Now, tell me, where have you been all these years?
7: Hmm? Oh, Santo Domingo plantation stuff. 2 years of it.
6: Finally got fed up and came back, huh?
7: Are you kidding?
6: Why, what do you mean?
7: You know why I came back.
6: I'm afraid I don't.
7: Hey, you see, Miss Lane, that's Cranston, always the gentleman. Well, I tell you, my friend, I came back to get married. But you want to know what happened? I was jilted.
5: Oh, that's a shame.
7: There was I, you waiting at the church. Oh, come on, let's have a drink.
5: Who was the girl?
7: Barbara Norton.
6: Oh. Barbara Norton? Yes, I know her.
7: Nice kid. Good to her parents. Woman of her word, too. Yeah, woman of her word.
6: Well, just what happened, Terry?
7: I was away too long. That's the story they give me. I was away too long. But that isn't the real story, not by a long shot.
5: What do you mean, Terry?
7: They're all working together on this thing. They're working against me.
6: Who's working together?
7: My uncle, Barbara, and her father, Dr. Norton.
6: I don't understand, Terry.
7: My uncle controls my inheritance, Lamont. Today I learned that he and Dr. Norton were planning to confine me in the doctor's private sanitarium. What do you think of that?
5: Well, now, maybe they're doing it for your own good.
7: Oh, sure. Just like Barbara married somebody else for my own good. Oh, no. No, sir, they're all working together. They want that inheritance. And if they get me to that sanitarium, they know they'll have it.
6: Where is this place, Terry?
7: It's up the Hudson. It used to be our family home.
6: Terry, I think you're putting too much stress on this whole thing.
7: Lamont, you've got to believe me. If they confine me in that place, I'll never come out alive. Well, in spite of all I could do, they put me in the sanitarium the next day. It's for your own good, Terry, they kept telling me. Oh, yes. What they really meant was that it was for their own good. Well, I kept my eyes and ears open, waiting for something to happen. And then, that very first night in the hall of the sanitarium, a sound was heard. Faintly at first, ever so faintly. Then footsteps, nearer. I rushed to the phone quickly. I knew that I had to call Lamont Cranston at once. He was the only one that I could turn to. The only one.
5: Don't answer that, Lamont. I know it'll be someone who'll give you an excuse for not taking me to the lecture.
6: That, Margaret, would be the neatest trick of the week. No such luck. I'd better answer.
5: Oh.
6: Hello. Yes. Yes, Terry, how are you? Where are you? Sanitarium. Murder? Are you sure? I see. Yes, I know where the place is. All right, Terry, I'll be right up.
5: What's the trouble?
6: It was Terry Mason. Someone's just been murdered at the sanitarium.
5: Ooh.
6: Come along, darling. We should go up there at once.
8: You know, Mr. Cranston, when you're first telling me that I'm taking you my cab to a house up the Hudson, I am thinking of only one house which is up the Hudson. And this house is not a house which I am fond of, indeed, on account of bars which is on the window.
6: Yes, I know, Shreve. You turn left in this driveway.
8: Yes.
5: Oh, Lamont, is that the sanitarium up there on the hill?
6: Yes, darling.
5: Gee, it's a grim-looking place, isn't it? Old stone walls and high turrets. Almost looks like a prison.
8: The house to which I'm referring is a prison also, although it ain't the same house in it.
6: You'd better stop here, Shreve.
8: Yes, sir.
5: Why, aren't you going right up the door?
6: No, Terry will meet us at the cellar door. He doesn't want anyone to know we're coming.
5: Do you really think that a murder's been committed here, darling?
6: I don't know, Margot. The whole thing may be a wild goose chase. Young Terry's in a highly nervous condition, mm-hmm. but I do think it's worth an investigation. You wait here, Shreve.
8: And I'm keeping beside me my jack handle, just in case.
6: Come on,
5: not
6: darling.
5: Not a bad idea. Look. The whole place is shrouded in darkness.
6: Well, it's quite late, you know.
5: Yeah, but you'd think that... Come on. What's that?
6: What? What are you talking about?
5: Look. That cloaked figure disappearing into the shadows of the building.
6: Yes.
5: Did you?
6: Yes, I see him, Margot. That looks very much like Terry's uncle.
5: Oh, then you know him, then?
6: Yes. Both he and Dr. Norton are old friends of mine.
5: He's gone now.
6: I wonder what he's doing here.
5: Yeah.
6: This must be the cellar door Terry mentioned. He should be right inside.
9: Is that you, Lamont?
6: Yes, I have Miss Lane with me.
9: I see. Come in, both of you. Watch your step. Now follow me.
6: Terry, what is all
9: this? You've got to be quiet, please. Murderer is still in the house. Perhaps even at this very minute, he's listening to our conversation.
6: What murder? Who are you talking about?
9: We'll stop here. Now, do you see that door?
6: Yes.
9: That leads to the operating room. In that room is the body of the woman who's been murdered.
5: How do you know?
9: They took her there a few minutes ago.
6: Who are they?
9: My uncle and Dr. Norton.
5: Then that was Terry's uncle we saw.
6: Yes. Look, Terry, how do you know that a murder's been committed?
9: Well, I just know, that's all.
6: Did you actually see it done?
9: No, I didn't.
6: Well, then...
9: But I did hear something. Weird music in a minor key, accompanied by the uneven thump of a cripple walking. When the music reached a crescendo, the woman screamed. And then she was found dead.
5: Who's the woman?
9: An elderly patient here at the sanitarium.
6: But who would kill her? What's the motive?
9: I have a theory about that, too. In fact, it's more than a theory. That old lady who just died was a very wealthy woman. My uncle handles all of her investments. In fact, every one of them in this sanitarium is a person of wealth. And all of them are friends of my uncle and Dr. Norton.
6: I'm not accusing them of murder, Tim.
9: Why not? Why have they got me here? To get me out of the way, that's why. I'm just one of the hand-picked victims. But they're not getting me, do you hear me?
5: No.
9: That's
5: no,
9: why
5: Terry,
9: I called you to
5: Terry,
9: help me.
5: Terry, take it easy.
6: Margot, take Terry upstairs to his room. See that he takes something to make him sleep.
9: No, I want to know. Terry. I want to know what that music was that I heard.
6: Please, Terry. If you want me to help, you must go along with Margot. I want to investigate a few things here by myself.
9: All right. This way, Miss Lane. Up these stairs.
5: Just a minute. Lamont, what are you going to do?
6: I'm going to pay a visit to that operating room, Margot. As the shadow.
10: Have you examined the body completely, Doctor?
11: Yes, and believe me, when the coroner arrives, he'll find nothing wrong.
10: You're sure of that?
11: Yes, I am.
10: Doctor, what can we do about Terry?
11: Frankly, I don't know.
10: The boy must be taken care of. He must be.
11: What was that?
12: You'll pardon my intruding on your private conversation, gentlemen.
10: Who are you? Where are you?
12: I'm called the Shadow, gentlemen.
10: Shadow?
12: You've heard of me, perhaps?
10: Yes, of course.
12: And you must know that although I stand here beside you, you cannot see me. By my hypnotic power, I've clouded your minds.
11: Why are you here?
12: I'm seeking information, gentlemen. Information about the death of that woman whose body lies on the table before you.
11: Why, there is no information to give you.
12: No? How did she die?
11: We can't tell that until the coroner arrives.
12: It couldn't have been murder, could it, Doctor?
11: Murder? I don't know what you mean.
12: Just before her death, did you by any chance hear music? Weird music and the sound of a cripple walking?
10: No. No, we heard nothing.
12: Why are you so anxious to get rid of young Terry Mason?
10: Get rid of him?
12: Yes. Didn't I hear you say the boy must be taken care of?
10: I didn't mean it that way.
12: Those were your words, gentlemen. Just let me warn you. I'm very interested in the welfare of young Terry Mason. And if anything should happen to him, anything at all, gentlemen, I warn you. You will answer to the Shadow.
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6: Ready to leave, Shrevey. Hop in, darling.
5: Oh, thanks.
8: Mr. Cranston, I ask you should ignore paying any attention to that taxi meter. You should.
6: Why, Shrevey?
8: The jack handle and I'm holding for my protection slipped and fell against it and ups at $20.
6: Don't worry, I'll ignore it all.
8: I'm referring to, or rather referring to it in my accounts as paper profits.
6: Okay, Shrevey.
5: Lamont, what'd you learn downstairs?
6: Well, I went into that operating room and found that Terry's uncle and Dr. Norton were examining the corpse of the old woman who died.
5: Do you think she was murdered?
6: Well, I saw no evidence of violence. Both men swore she'd met a natural death.
5: Then you think it was just Terry's imagination after all?
6: No, I don't. It's hard to say at this point just what I do think.
5: Well, do you still think that Terry might be right?
6: Yes, I do.
5: Well, then what do you propose to do?
6: I think I'm going to call on you for help, darling.
5: Me help? How?
6: Tomorrow I want you to go to Dr. Norton's office, pretend you're verging on a nervous breakdown, and gain admittance to the sanitarium as a patient.
5: Well, all right, but how does one acquire a nervous breakdown?
6: How? Just watch the cabbie take these turns.
5: Not a bad suggestion.
6: No, seriously, Margo, I do this myself. Only Dr. Norton and Terry's uncle both know me. Now, what do you say?
5: Well, sure, but... Sure, I'll do it.
6: Good girl. You must see the doctor first thing tomorrow and gain admittance to the sanitarium no later than tomorrow night.
13: Are you quite comfortable, Miss Lane?
5: Yes. Yes, thank you, nurse.
13: Well, there's a cord right above your bed if you wish to ring for
5: Yes, I know, I know. You told me that.
13: Well, I'll just open your window and put out your light. There, now. Do try to get a good night's sleep.
5: I'll try.
13: Good night.
5: Good night. Good night. Try to get a good night's sleep. That's funny. Well, I can try...

0: that light. There. Doesn't work. Lights have been cut off. Oh. Somebody's coming in the door. Who is that? Why don't you answer me? Now, don't come any closer because I'm...
1: Shh! Quiet, Miss Lane. It's I, Terry Mason.
0: Oh, you frightened me.
1: Sorry, but you must come with me to the cellar at once. The killer's loose again.
2: Margot, you all right?
0: Oh, Lamont, what are you doing here?
2: I was outside keeping watch and I heard the scream. First, I thought it might have been you.
0: No, I'm all right, thanks to Terry here.
1: I think the murderer struck again.
0: Yes, and just the way that Terry described. The weird music, the footsteps, and then the scream.
2: Who was it this time?
1: I don't know. But there was one unusual thing that Miss Lane didn't mention. The footsteps seemed to be coming down a staircase. And yet, there are no stairs in that wing of the house.
0: Yes, I noticed that, too.
2: Anything else?
1: Yes, there is. About 25 minutes ago, I heard the house phone ring. I listened in on the extension in my room, and I heard my uncle tell Dr. Norton that he'd be over here shortly.
2: Yes, I saw his car drive in. Well, there's...
3: Uh-oh.
2: Someone next door in the operating room.
1: It sounds like Uncle and Dr. Norton.
2: Perhaps they have the latest victim's body in there.
0: Oh, Lamont,
2: I... Terry, go back upstairs at once. We'll get back to your rooms before you're missed.
1: Yes, that's right. Come on, Miss Lane.
0: I'll be right with you, Terry.
1: Okay.
0: Lamont, what are you going to do now?
2: Shadow's going to pay another call in the operating room and try to unravel this mystery. See here, old man, I do think this thing has gone too far.
4: Doctor, you promised me that we'd see this through together.
2: I know, but the second death is too much.
5: I should say that's understatement, Dr. Norton.
1: Shadow again.
5: Yes, gentlemen. This time I shan't be as lenient with you. The body on that table should be examined by me, not you, Doctor. You fooled the police with your first murder, you do the same with this second one.
1: Are you accusing us of killing?
5: I am. Hello, what's this? So, step over here, gentlemen. That's it. Now, examine that mark behind the patient's left ear.
1: Look, Doctor. He's right.
5: That tri-cornered puncture was the cause of this woman's death?
2: Then it was murder.
5: So, you agree with me at last.
1: But you don't think that we killed her?
5: I'm not sure yet. I want you both to go to Dr. Norton's study. And do not leave there until the shadow calls.
0: Hello?
5: Are you alone, Margot?
0: Yes, yes, Lamont.
5: I'm coming right up to your room. The murderer's about to strike again.
0: Oh, no.
5: Yes, darling. I have reason to believe that you've been selected as his next victim.
0: Who is it?
1: Sorry, Lamont. Open up.
0: Oh, I'm so glad it's you.
1: Put out your light, Margot, quickly.
0: Well, yes, surely, but...
1: We must have darkness.
0: Well,
1: what enough light from the moon. You'll see. I purposely called you on the house phone, Margot, because I knew the murderer would be listening in. Then through his fear of my knowing his identity, he'll pick this time to try to kill us both.
0: Now, that's a pleasant little thought. But who is this murderer?
1: I'm not mistaken. It'll be a long, black, highly poisonous snake. He's a tri-cornered mark on his victim.
0: A snake? Oh, gosh, Lamont, they scare me to death.
1: Quiet, please, darling. The snake may be in the room now, ready to strike. We've got to listen for it. Look out, Margot! I got him.
0: Oh, Lamont!
1: I saw him come in through that window. I guess I closed it on him just in time.
0: You cut his body in two.
1: Yes. Well, that takes care of that.
0: So that's our murderer.
1: No, darling, only the instrument of death. Our murderer should be paying us a call in a moment to add the final macabre touch to what he expects has been a double killing this time. Listen. You hear that?
0: Yes, it's the same sound.
1: We'll stand over here by the wall.
0: It sounds again as if he were descending a flight of stairs. And yet there are no stairs.
1: No, shh, I don't speak. Let's watch that panel on the wall. You see? Slowly opening.
6: All right.
0: Oh, you got him! Lamont, you got him!
1: Yes, he'll play a different tune this time. Put on the light, Margaret.
0: Right.
1: Well... There's our murderer.
0: Oh. Oh, that face. Those long fangs and those popping eyes. It doesn't look human.
1: It isn't human, Margot. That's a mask. It's worn to hide his true identity. Now take it off. There.
0: Well, Lamont, it's...
3: Well, that just about ends my story. But you can see what a mess I almost got Lamont and Miss Lane into. Fortunately for them, they found out the murderer in time. This killer's motive was a familiar one. Revenge. Trying to implicate those he thought had wronged him. As you've probably already deduced, the club foot was a disguise. And the weird music came from a strange oboe-like instrument that he used to hypnotize the snake. Yes, he thought he was being very smart. But, well, right on down the line, it's been pretty well proven that the smart guy in the long run gets just what he gives out.
4: Time to go, Terry.
3: Oh, yeah. Didn't realize I was so long. I was just telling these people a story. Not a bad one either, if I do say so myself.
4: You'd better come along, Mason.
3: Okay.

Having been sentenced to die for committing the crime of murder, I hereby pronounce Terry Mason legally dead.

0: Rome wasn't built in a day, as the saying goes, and neither is the wherewithal it takes to make your dreams about the future come true. 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
1: From Hollywood, it's time now for...
2: Johnny Dollar.
3: Earl Poorman, Johnny, down in Sarasota.
2: Don't tell me, Earl. Huh? The Florida weather's finally behaving itself. The water in the Gulf has warmed up, so I'll grab my fishing clothes, tackle box, couple of rods and reels.
3: Maybe you better grab your Levi's, boots and saddle, and a couple of six guns instead.
2: Huh? What is this, a western?
3: It may be an eastern western before we're through. Listen, Florida is the leading cattle state here in the deep south.
2: I had heard something to that effect.
3: Okay. The freezing weather a short while back hit some of the ranchers pretty hard.
2: To say nothing of the tourist trade.
3: Right. Ordinarily, the year-round pasturage makes it unnecessary to lay up a lot of hay and feed for the winter.
2: That figures.
3: But this year, thanks to the freeze, the cattle were so weakened by malnutrition and then sloshing around in soggy pastureland that, well, at least a couple of hundred thousand of them have died.
2: Well, what's your problem, Earl, outside of the high cost of steak?
3: A rancher has just hit me with a big fat claim.
2: Oh, how much?
3: $78,750. Says that he lost his entire herd.
2: Well, I knew a lot of them had lost quite a few. But the entire herd?
3: Yeah. You coming?
2: I sure am.
1: Bob Bailey in the exciting adventures of the man with the action-packed expense account. America's fabulous freelance insurance investigator.
2: Yours truly, Johnny Dollar.

0: 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Following is an account of expenses incurred during my investigation of the Eastern Western matter. Expense account item 19480, plane fare and incidentals, Hartford, Connecticut to Sarasota. As I expected, Earl Poorman met me at the airport. We headed north on Route 41. 13 miles later, at Bradenton, we turned east on 64 after grabbing a late lunch. That's item 2575. Then, still traveling eastward, we crossed the Kissimmee River onto a narrow, unimproved road into the swampland. And it struck me that what should have been lush green vegetation in this low, damp country was brown and lifeless.
1: That's what the cold weather did, Johnny. All that grass, that good pasture froze and rotted away.
0: No wonder the cattle haven't been eating well. But didn't I read somewhere they were fed the ruined orange crops?
1: Yes, but that still didn't save a lot of the herds.
0: Losses have been pretty heavy, huh?
1: Yeah, but as I told you over the phone, Trimble is the only one I know of who lost all his steers.
0: That the one who's made the insurance claim?
1: Yeah, Bart Trimble. His fence starts at the next turn in the road.
0: Have you had many claims, Earl?
1: Oh, a few, a month or so ago. Small ones. Not many of these people insure their herds. There. That's where Trimble's place starts. You see it?
0: I saw it all right. Hundreds of acres of wet, brown, dead-looking pasture land. I also saw the steers, hundreds of them, their carcasses lying there rotting in the sun. Or what was left of them. The buzzards had done well.
1: 525 head, Johnny.
0: But surely some of them must have survived.
1: Not according to the claim I received. That's why I called you immediately.
0: Earl, you said the other claims were filed a month or so ago.
1: I hoped you'd catch that.
0: Why did Trimble wait so long?
1: That's another reason I called you.
0: Yeah, I see what you mean.
1: Here's his gate. We'll see what he has to say.
0: The Trimble place was unexpectedly new and tidy looking. The main house was a concrete block affair, all white with a slab roof. Behind it was a barn and a corral. The stack of bale hay was obviously for the horses and hardly big enough to feed a herd of steers. A few chickens pecked around here and there.
2: Coming, coming.
0: The woman who opened the door was about 40, tall and nice looking, well made up, almost out of place on a cattle ranch.
2: Yes. Oh, Mr. Poorman, how are you?
0: And her voice was soft, gentle, pleasant.
1: How do, Mrs. Trimble?
2: It's nice to see you, Mr. Poorman. Won't you come in?
3: I hear you say Poorman, Betty?
2: Yes, Bart, and he has a friend with him.
3: Well, I won't kid you, Mr. Poorman. I'm glad to see you. Howdy. I hope you brought me a nice big insurance check.
1: This is Johnny Dollar, Mr. and Mrs. Trimble. He's with our company.
2: Well, how do you do, Mr. Dollar? Won't you please come in?
0: Thank you.
3: Dollar, I think I've heard of you.
0: Oh.
2: Sit down, won't you? Supper will be ready in a little while, and of course you're going to stay, aren't you?
3: Johnny Dollar.
1: Well, now, that depends.
2: Oh, now, of course you'll stay.
1: I really should get back to Sarasota tonight. My wife...
3: Yeah, wait a minute. How I know? You're the insurance investigator.
0: That's right.
3: And what's he doing here, Poorman? What's there to investigate? You may be trying to say I killed off the herd myself to collect the insurance money.
1: I said nothing of the sort.
3: Then what's to investigate?
1: I told you.
3: I don't like this, and I'm telling you right to your face.
2: Now, Bart, you shouldn't talk like that.
3: Well, it's the truth. Just what do you think you're going to do around here, Dollar?
2: Bart, please.
0: Well, that depends, Mr. Trimble.
3: Does he have to say it's okay, Poorman, before you can pay my claim?
1: Yes, he does.
3: Well, believe me, if I'd known this was the kind of outfit I was dealing with, paying premiums to... Okay. All right, poke around as much as you want. Stay around as long as you like. We'll bed you down, we'll feed you, we'll show you what kind of people we are. Just don't get in my way. I've got a lot of work to do. And don't tell me I'm a crook.
1: Now, let's be reasonable about this.
3: Me? I'm being reasonable. You're the one that... What do you want, Shorty?
4: Well, you told me to tell you, boss.
3: Tell me what?
4: A truck has come to pick up them hides.
3: And help them load them on the truck. Go ahead, go ahead.
0: You're selling the hides from those animals?
4: I will.
3: Sure. Why not? Oh, we could salvage, that is. Anything wrong with that?
0: Nothing at all.
3: All right. You want horses to snoop around? Help yourself. Saddles are in the barn. But just stay out of my way. Come on, Shorty. Let's get out where the air is nice and clean.
4: Sure, boss.
2: I'm sorry. But Bart's been so upset over losing all those steers.
1: Well, of course, we can't blame him for that.
2: He's been working so hard, trying to save some of the hides and sell the carcasses for fertilizer.
1: Yes, I know.
2: But with so many ranchers trying to do the same thing...
0: Why did he wait so long before filing his claim, Mrs. Trimble?
2: Well, because he's been so busy and because he hoped he could salvage something from the herd, I guess.
0: Or because this lapse of time has given the bodies a chance to decompose...
2: What?
0: Has given the buzzards and other scavengers a chance to remove any evidence that maybe those steers were deliberately...
2: Oh, no. Well, surely you don't think for a minute that my husband would...
0: Where can I find the nearest veterinarian?
2: Well, the vet we use is up in Kissimmee,
0: but... Okay.
2: But, Mr. Dollar, you don't... Well, you can't possibly think...
0: I'll let you know what I think. After a good cow doctor has a look at those animals.

0: Act Two of yours truly, Johnny Dollar, in a moment. And now, Act Two of yours truly, Johnny Dollar, and the Eastern Western Matter.
1: At dinner that night, Bert Trimble had changed his tune, was very apologetic. Almost too much so, and too nice.
2: I didn't mean it, Mr. Dollar, what I said before. At least, not the way I said it. But this whole thing has hit me pretty hard. Losing over 500 steers and a handful of calves.
3: I told you, Bart, when they all went so quickly that night, you should have been suspicious.
1: What night, Mrs. Trimble?
3: It was the last big freeze.
2: Yes, I got back here late. I'd went up to Lake Wales trying to beg some feed. No luck. Then it blew up cold. By the time I got back here, got the hands rounded up.
1: How many, Mr. Trimble?
2: Well, there were five of us, including Shorty Skinner.
4: I've seen that Shorty somewhere before.
1: Oh?
2: Well, anyhow, when we got to them, the cattle were all bunched up at the north fence. We thought we'd drive the strong ones back here, where they'd have some shelter, and we could give them the hay we keep for the horses. But they wouldn't move. Most of them couldn't move. And it was dark, and the freezing wind was cutting across the swamp. So all we could do was come back here and pray. Next morning, they were dead. All of them. I've put everything I had into this ranch. Every penny I saved from my factory work up north, Betty's money from nursing, even cashed in my own life insurance policy. And now they're gone. So if I got a little nasty, well, I guess a man can take only so much.
3: It's been awfully hard for Bart these past 3 years. And then just when things were going good.
1: Your hands bunk out in that building beside the barn, huh?
2: Only Shorty skinned out all the steers we could. The other boys left. I still owe Shorty some wages.
1: I'm going to ask a pretty blunt question, and I want an honest answer.
2: Huh?
1: Had you ever thought of giving up, going somewhere else?
2: Sure, lots of times. For Betty's sake, too. Even thought of going out to California.
1: I see.
2: She has relatives out there, all doing fine. They've kept after us to go out there and crop farm with them. Maybe I should have.
3: But we stayed, didn't we, dear?
2: Yes, I wouldn't give up. Even Betty reconciled herself to sticking it out.
3: If only we'd known that this was going to happen.
2: Yeah. Yeah.
1: We talked on for a couple of hours, but got nowhere. And finally, Earl and I plunked into our beds in the guest room. Mine was beside the open window. Now, when Earl Poorman sleeps, he's dead to the world. But he snores mightily. So after throwing a couple of shoes at him, I gave up and managed to drop off with a pillow wrapped around my head. That was a mistake. An almost deadly mistake.
5: Johnny. Johnny. Johnny, wake up. Wake up. Johnny. Johnny, you hear me? Johnny.
1: What?
5: Wake up.
6: Oh, my head.
5: Stand up. I'll help you. Breathe deeply.
6: Can't you smell it?
1: Yeah, what are you talking?
5: Deep breath. Come on.
1: What is it? It's chloroform.
5: Yeah, on your pillow.
1: Holy hell.
5: I threw it out the window, your pillow. It was saturated with chloroform.
1: Give me a hand, Earl. I'm dizzy.
5: Somebody came in that window. The pillow was over your head.
1: You see him?
5: No, but Johnny...
1: Oh, let me sit down again.
5: Yep. Here, by the window. Now, breathe deeply.
1: Oh, yeah.
5: I rolled out of bed in my sleep, that narrow bed, or I'd never have wakened. I heard the door slam, then I smelled it.
1: But who?
5: Johnny, I knew I'd seen that Shorty Skinner somewhere.
1: Yeah?
5: It was on a road gang over near Sarasota, a prison gang.
1: You sure?
5: I was driving my brand new cat. As I passed him and the rest of that glowering bunch, he let fly with a handful of mud. Now, if you ask me, he's the one who came in here and tried to chloroform.
1: But why?
5: That's what I'm going to find out right now.
1: No, wait. I'll be feeling okay in a minute. Let me handle it. By the time I was able to navigate and get dressed, Mrs. Trimble called us for breakfast. To say the Trimbles were upset over what had happened to me would be an understatement. Breakfast waited while we all went out to the bunkhouse. Shorty was gone.
2: Took what little he owned with him, too.
1: Has either of you any idea why he'd attacked me?
3: Good heavens, no. But I never did really trust that man. He was such a sneaky-looking... Like a little rat.
2: Yet he was the only one who stayed when I couldn't keep their wages up to date.
4: Where would he ever get hold of chloroform?
3: That's the part I don't understand.
2: From the locker, dear. Back in the barn.
3: Huh?
2: You know, the stuff we got to put that old sick mare out of the way.
3: Oh, yes, of course.
4: I think why Shorty did this is pretty obvious, Johnny.
1: Yeah?
4: He was afraid you'd find out what and who killed off this herd.
3: Bart, look.
2: Here, Betty.
3: The note on top of this bunk.
1: Here, let me see it.
4: What's it say, Johnny?
1: I'm tired working for no pay. I will leave you know where to send my pay when you collect on that there insurance, Shorty.
3: Shorty. Shorty Skinner.
2: A crazy fool. Wanted his money. He knew I had none, but I could collect plenty on the insurance if he poisoned my herd.
1: Oh, was it poison, Trimble?
2: What?
1: You didn't seem to think so before, but now that you have somebody to depend it on...
2: No.
1: Now you seem pretty sure of it.
3: Mr. Dollar.
4: No, Johnny, it must have been Shorty.
1: Maybe not. When the vet arrives, if he decides the herd was poisoned, okay, we'll take it from there.
0: Act three of yours truly, Johnny Dollar, in a moment. And now, act three of yours truly, Johnny Dollar, and the Eastern Western Matter.
1: The veterinarian arrived from Kissimmee. He, Bart Trimble, Earl Poorman, and I rode out on horseback to inspect the dead cattle. As I had anticipated, the vet made it plain that the bodies were too far decomposed for him to tell anything. Until, that is, he noticed a pale, purplish line around the inside edge of a watering trough at a far corner of the fence.
6: Whoever used it didn't realize it'd leave this telltale ring around the trough.
1: Used what, Doctor?
6: Well, let me scrape off a little, make sure.
2: You think it's a poison, Doc?
6: If I can taste it without getting enough to hurt me. Ooh.
1: Well?
6: Yeah, no doubt about it. Panorphic acid.
4: That's what killed the herd?
6: Yeah, beyond a shadow of a doubt.
1: That's not a very well-known poison, Doctor.
6: I know. It's used almost entirely in laboratory experimentation. I remember it well from my college days.
1: But out here?
2: Who did this to me? Who did it?
4: You don't know?
2: Shorty.
4: Who else?
2: Mr. Dollar.
1: Look, I'm going back to the ranch house to a telephone. I'll see you when you get back there. I called the state police to get out on all points on Shorty Skinner. Then I started on the police in the neighboring towns. The second call to headquarters at Lake Wales got me unexpected results.
7: Sure, we got him right here in the clink, son.
1: Oh? Well, what are you holding him on?
7: Just vagrancy, no visible means of support. Found him sleeping on a bench in the park about 9:30 last night, so we hauled him in, let him put his X on a police blotter.
1: His what?
7: His X, you know.
1: I certainly do. Thanks very much. The others hadn't got back from the pasture yet. Mrs. Trimble was in the kitchen making lunch. Quietly as possible, I sneaked into their bedroom. Carefully hidden in a desk, I found a lot of letters from the relatives in California. Letters urging that they give up the ranch, do something, anything, to get the money out of it and move to California. Those letters were addressed to only one of the Trimbles. They were addressed to... And then I saw it, neatly framed on the wall, a diploma. A diploma from the famous Lippinwall School of...
3: Why, Mr. Dollar, what are you doing?
1: Mrs. Trimble, I found out that Shorty Skinner has served time.
3: Shorty?
1: At least to the extent of working on a road gang. What for, I don't know.
3: Then he is a criminal. Then there's no question about who poisoned the herd.
1: Oh? You know about the vet's findings, that they were poisoned.
3: Well, no. No, but I thought it was understood.
1: A lot of things have been understood. Wrong things. Did Shorty give you a home address when he came to work here?
3: Yes. Yes, he did. But do you think he'd go there after what
1: he's
3: done?
1: I'd like to see it, please.
3: Well, it's here in this top drawer. Yes, here.
1: That's not his writing.
3: No, that's mine.
1: You see, Shorty can't write.
3: Oh?
1: So he couldn't have written this note you found in his bunk.
3: But who...
1: But look at it. Doesn't that curly Q on the letter T look like the one here when you wrote his address? And how about this capital I?
3: Good heavens, Mr. Dollar.
1: Friends who wanted you to go to California, and you wanted to go.
3: Of course.
1: But as Bart told us, you reconciled yourself to staying here, apparently.
3: I did. I did stay here, even though I wasn't happy.
1: Then the big freeze gave you a chance to kill off the herd, collect a lot of insurance money, and get away with it. You thought...
3: Mr. Dollar, how dare you?
1: The method... A little-known poison you'd learned about back in the Lippenwall School of Nursing.
3: No!
1: But you hadn't expected me here to investigate, so you had to get rid of me. How? As a nurse, you knew all about chloroform.
3: Look, Mr.
1: Dollar... It was a natural, with me sleeping with my head on the pillow, and you knew that Earl was a sound sleeper. He's been here...

0: at 9:30 last night.
1: What? Well, then, no, listen.
0: You killed the herd. You tried to kill me.
2: Is that true, Betty?
1: Bart.
2: Tell me. Is it?
1: Yes. Yes, it's true. You know how I hated this place. This horrible, miserable cattle ranch. This living out in this godforsaken wilderness.
2: Betty.
1: Well, you wouldn't do anything about it, so I did.
2: Oh, good Lord.
1: But I failed.
0: Item 3, $50 to a lawyer at the county seat who took my deposition. It'll be used in the trial of Betty Trimble. As for Bart Trimble, well, I'm sorry for him. Expense account total, including transportation back to Hartford, $207 even. Yours truly, Johnny Dollar.

0: Our star will return in just a moment. Now, here is our star to tell you about next week's story.
1: Next week, one honest woman, two honest men. Yet $100,000 was gone. Fact. 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
3: Or just simply making time for people, a neighbor, a loved one, or even a stranger.
4: We're often the first to help others. There's no question about it.
2: But we do have one question for the veterans listening.
4: When was the last time you reached out for help?
3: Perhaps it's time to do for yourself what you would do for others.
2: If you or someone you know needs resources, whether it's for

0: as Richard Diamond, private detective.
1: Oh, good evening, Mr. Diamond.
2: Evening, Francis. You look like you're going out.
1: Yes, sir. Miss Asher wants me to go down to the delicatessen for some cool cuts.
2: Well, where is Miss Asher?
1: In the study, sir.
2: Well, I'll see you later, Francis. Why don't you bring back some roll mop?
1: Roll mop, sir?
2: Herring with the bends. Very toothy.
1: Yes, sir.
2: Ali Ali Oxen Free.
3: Red. Hi.
2: Hi. Well, get the silk thing there.
3: Lounging pajamas.
2: Yeah. I guess we're going to stay in, huh?
3: Uh-huh. I just sent Francis out for some food.
2: I met him at the door.
3: Look, I've got to do a few things in the kitchen. Why don't you stretch out on the couch and take it easy until dinner's ready?
2: Okay, I'm pretty tired. Might rock out.
3: No, a little sleep might do you some good. Here, read a magazine if you want to stay awake.
2: Hmm? Oh, swell. Gory detective. Who sends you these things? The Corpse of the Month?
3: Mm-hmm. Pretty bad. I won't be long.
4: Okay. Oh, no. The case of the bloody... It was going on at 11 o'clock, and the fog encircled the old house like a thin, wet blanket. Oh, swell. The figure of a man crept stealthily across the gravel of the garden path. Oh, these riders really dream it up.
5: Hmm? Hmm? Mr. Diamond?
2: What? How did you get in here?
5: I followed you from your office. You left the door unlocked when you came in.
2: Well, now, look.
5: I know I shouldn't have come into someone else's house, but this is a matter of life and death.
2: Hey, stop pulling down the blinds.
5: I don't want anyone to see us talking.
2: Well, you're on the 8th floor. Who's chasing you? A herd of monkeys?
5: Please. Please, you must listen.
2: Now, look, if you got troubles, come to my office in the morning.
5: Tomorrow morning, maybe too late. I'm supposed to die tonight.
2: Try breathing. You expand your chest, take a lung full of air.
5: No, I...
2: Yeah, it does wonders. Keeps you around for days. You better get out of here.
5: Please, Mr. Diamond, don't give me away. Please.
2: Yeah, baby. Wait a minute. Duck under the desk.
5: Oh, bless you, Mr. Diamond.
3: Yes. I thought I heard you talking to someone.
2: Talking? Oh, no. Must have been reading out loud. This is swell literature. The case of the grisly ghost. Oh.
3: I like to keep up on the exploits of a private detective. You don't tell me anything about your cases.
2: Oh, I'm modest. Hey, you got your coat on. Where are you going?
3: Oh, Francis just called. He's had a flat tire. I'm going to pick him up in the other car.
2: Don't you want me to do it?
3: Oh, I'm not going to let you out of this house. I'll be right back.
2: Okay.
3: Read The Grizzly Ghost. It's not bad.
2: Bye, baby.
3: Bye.
2: Okay, Spider-Man, you can come out now.
5: Oh, thank you.
2: Now, what the devil's going on?
5: I told you my life's in danger. I need help.
2: Tell me about it.
5: I haven't time now. Come to this address in about an hour. My name's Leeds. Leland L. Leeds.
2: Oh, for Pete's sake.
5: I must get back before they miss me. I don't want them to know I got out. Say I called you and told you to come over. Here's the address on this card. Please don't fail me, Mr. Diamond.
2: Now, wait a minute. My fee's $100 a day in expenses.
5: Of course. I'll have a check for you. Goodbye.
2: He went out like an undertaker stealing a can of embalming fluid. And I poured myself something just about as strong. Helen would scalp me for leaving, but for some reason, nutty little guys like that interest me. I left Helen the note saying I'd be back later and took off to the address Leland L. Leeds had given me. It was out of town about 10 miles, but after hunting around for a while and running up a good-sized taxi fare, I finally found the house.
3: Yes?
2: Yes. I got a call from a Mr. Leeds at this address. He asked me to come over.
3: My brother?
2: I don't know.
3: Well, it couldn't have been. He's very sick. He's upstairs sleeping.
2: Well, he was just coasting off to Dreamland when he called me. I think you'd better let me in.
3: Oh, a detective. All right. Just, what did my brother tell you, Mr.?
2: Diamond. He said his life was in danger.
3: I'm Nina Leeds. I think you'd better come into the living room, Mr. Diamond. Dr. Miller can explain things better than I can.
2: Sure.
3: Roger?
2: Hmm?
3: This is Mr. Diamond. He's a detective.
2: Oh?
3: Lee just called him. This is Dr. Miller, Mr. Diamond.
6: Hello, Doctor.
7: How do you do? You from the police?
2: No, private stuff.
7: Oh, I see. Oh, Mr. Diamond, I'm afraid you made a trip for nothing.
8: Well, here are the drinks.
3: George, this is Mr. Diamond. He's a private detective.
8: What?
3: Mr. Diamond, this is George Brodine.
2: How are you?
8: Well, fine, thank you.
6: Anything wrong?
2: I don't know.
7: Lee phoned Mr. Diamond and told him he was in danger.
2: How did you know that, Doctor? I told Miss Leeds what he said, but not you.
7: I'm Mr. Leeds' doctor. He's having a nervous breakdown and suffers from an extreme persecution complex. If he called a detective, I'm sure he must have said something like that.
6: That's quite correct, Mr. Diamond.
2: What do you do, Mr. Brodine?
6: Why, I'm with the New York Museum. I'm a friend of the family. I've been watching Lee break up for the past month.
2: Uh-huh. May I talk to your brother, Miss Leeds?
7: I don't think you can. I gave him a very strong sedative.
3: Let me get you a drink, Mr. Diamond. When Lee wakes up, you can talk to him.
2: Sure. We went into the bar and she got out a big bottle and two glasses. I forgot all about Leland L. Leeds for a while and started concentrating on his lovely sister. It was easy.
3: Champagne?
2: Sure, but I've run out of slippers.
3: I've got a small foot. Might take you a long time to get a nut.
2: I drink fast. It's the open toes that bother me.
3: I like the patter. Where'd you come from?
2: Same place you did, lover. Experience Alley.
3: What do people call you after they get to know you better?
2: Oh, different things at different times. For now, you can call me Rick.
3: And later?
2: Oh, you'll think of something easier. It's like that when you haven't got much time to talk.
3: Here's to later, Rick.
2: Yeah. What does a doctor specialize in?
3: Roger's a brain specialist. Mental disorders, mostly. It's Lee. He's off again.
2: Maybe he's been listening to Sam Spade.
3: Come on.
8: You'd better stay down here, Nina. I'll take care of it.
3: I'm going up. Lee needs me.
8: George, get my bag. It's in the hall.
9: Right.
3: You'd better not come in, Mr. Diamond.
2: I think I'd better.
1: Nina.
3: Lee, what is this?
1: I saw the blood again. Oh, Mr. Diamond, I'm glad you came.
7: Now, calm down, Lee. Everything's going to be all right.
1: Get away from me. He thinks I'm insane. You all do. You want my idol, and you stop at nothing.
7: Now, there's no sense in this much self-indulgence.
9: Your bag, Roger.
7: Thanks.
1: What are you going to do?
7: Just give you something to make you sleep.
1: I don't want to sleep. I'll wake up and see the blood again.
7: There's no blood. It's just your imagination. You're overwrought.
1: You think I'm crazy. But I saw it. I tell you, I saw it.
7: Now, this won't hurt.
1: No, I don't want to sleep. Please, Mr. Diamond, help me.
3: Lee, do what Roger tells you for my sake.
7: Come on. The injection should take
1: hold. I'll get up. Just a minute. I won't go to sleep.
3: Lee, please.
1: Then leave Mr. Diamond with me. I want to talk to him.
7: Well, I guess it'll be all right. Don't stay too long, Mr. Diamond. I want him to rest.
2: Okay, Doctor.
7: Remember, he's not at all rational. Come on, Nina.
3: I'll see you downstairs, Mr. Diamond.
2: Hey, what's the idea, Leeds?
1: I'm locking the door. I don't want anyone coming in. Pardon me for walking around in circles. I've got to stay awake.
2: Uh-huh.
1: Those people downstairs are trying to drive me crazy.
2: They must have been working overtime.
1: They're after my idol.
2: Your what?
1: My idol. That carved image standing on the night table.
2: Oh, yeah.
1: Here, look at it.
2: Well, that's dandy. How many box tops did you have to save?
1: Mr. Diamond, at this moment, you are holding $100,000 in your hand.
2: I am?
1: Last month, my grandfather passed on and left his entire estate to my sister and me. Among the effects was that idol. It was left to me.
2: What is it, platinum?
1: Oh, no. No, Mr. Diamond. That is the lost idol of King Tut.
2: I always wondered what happened to it.
1: Oh, then you know the legend.
2: Well, I'm a little hazy on it. Maybe you'd better bring me up to date.
1: Oh, of course. It was supposed to have been buried with King Tut. However, the story goes that a slave absconded with it before they sealed the tomb.
2: And that makes it worth $100,000?
1: I guess so.
2: You guess. You don't know?
1: I only know what my grandfather told me before he passed on. He told me its value and said there was a curse on it.
2: What does it say? Crime doesn't pay?
1: Well, Mr. Diamond, it seems that on the first night of the new moon, after one has gained possession of the idol, he will die.
2: Next week, Tom Swift and his electric grandmother.
1: You don't believe me.
2: Oh, sure.
1: No, you don't. You're just like the rest. But it may interest you, Mr. Diamond, to know that 1 month after the idol was uncovered and my grandfather gained possession, he died. It was a new moon.
2: How old was he?
1: 74.
2: Oh, well, that couldn't be it. Now relax and tell me why you came to me.
1: What about your fee?
2: Oh, forget it. You can just buy me a broom to ride around on. Good night, Mr. Leeds.
1: Remember, Mr. Diamond, it's a new moon. You don't have much time.
2: Oh, brother.
3: Did you talk to her, Mr. Diamond?
2: You might call it that.
7: Now do you understand?
2: Your point's well taken, Doctor. What about that hunk of stone? Maybe if you gave him a teddy bear?
6: Oh, the idol he's got is absolutely worthless. His grandfather had the same unusual ideas about it.
2: Is there such an idol?
6: Oh, there's a legend, but no one has ever found even the slightest clue that it's a fact. Now, I've examined Lee's idol, and it's certainly not worth any more than the granite it's carved from.
2: Well, I'll be saying goodnight.
7: I hope he gets better.
3: Can't I get you another drink, Mr. Diamond? You certainly deserve something for your trouble.
7: No, thanks. Goodbye, Doctor, Mr. Rodin. Thanks, Miss Leeds.
3: I wish I could make this up to you.
7: I'll take a rain check.
3: It'll be raining a lot this month.
7: Yeah. Well, good night, Miss Leeds.
3: Good night.

0: I went out and got a cab. As far as I was concerned, the frightened little man in the nightshirt was going to end up modeling straitjackets, and a private detective would only add to the confusion. It was 8 o'clock, and I told the cabbie to take me to 975 Park Avenue. Helen would be angry, but it was worth going back to. A couple of hours with her could make a guy as contented as a bear that had just cornered the honey market. We pulled up in front of Helen's apartment, and I paid the cabbie. I was just going in when a small convertible skidded to a stop in front of the building.
1: Mr. Diamond! Mr. Diamond!
0: It was Leland L. Leeds again, and you could still see part of the nightshirt under his topcoat. He leaned out of the car window and called,
1: "Over here, Mr. Diamond. Please, I must talk with you again."
0: I'd had enough of the jumpy little man with the idol, so I started into the apartment without answering. He called again, climbed out of the car, and started to cross the street toward me. I looked back just in time to see the other car swing in toward me. I ran back into the street and looked after the disappearing car. The lights were off, and I couldn't get the license number. It was too far away. I leaned down by the little man in the nightshirt. He was pretty far away, too. He was dying in a hurry.
1: Mr. Diamond?
0: Yes, Leeds?
1: Take the idol. When you left, I found out why it was worth all that money. They didn't want me to tell you, so they followed me and ran me down. It's in my coat pocket.

0: died lying on his back in the street. Several people were coming out of the building, so I reached into his pocket and pulled out a chamois bag. I guess the idol was inside, so I put it in my coat and went in to call the police.
1: Oh, Mr. Diamond. Miss Asher's been worried.
0: Hello, Francis. Tell her I'm back and let me use the phone.
1: Certainly, sir. She's upstairs. Is something wrong, sir? You look worried.
0: Man got hit by a car. I've got to call the police.
1: Oh, my goodness. Is he hurt badly?
0: Bad enough to get buried.
1: Oh, my goodness.
2: Homicide Sergeant Otis.
0: Otis, let me talk to the lieutenant.
2: Is this Diamond?
0: No, it's the Beaver Boys. Now put the lieutenant on the phone.
2: And what do you do with all those tired jokes? You can't keep using them.
0: I give them away to idiots. Want to start a collection?
3: Lieutenant Levinson.
0: Walt, this is Diamond. I got a body for you.
3: I go off duty in 20 minutes. Call back then.
0: Lying out in front of Helen's apartment, 975 Park.
3: Rick, my stomach is bothering me. Why can't you be a good boy and stay out of trouble?
0: Take some soda and get over here.
3: Take some soda? Every time you call, I end up taking enough to give an elephant the hiccups.
4: Well, you're a fine one. Oh, I'm sorry, Rick. I didn't know you were on the phone.
0: Wait a minute, Walt. Hello, baby. I'm talking to the lieutenant. Aren't you afraid you'll catch cold in that thing?
4: I'm mad at you.
0: Oh, you're cute.
3: Hey, what's going on?
0: Just Helen. If you could see her, your ulcers would start popping like chestnuts.
3: Say hello.
0: The law sends you his greetings.
4: Hello to the law.
0: She says...
3: I know, I heard it. Now, what about the stiff?
0: His name's Leland L. Leeds. He got belted by a car. It was too far away to get the number.
3: What makes you think it's a job for homicide?
0: Get over here and Helen will give you the story. I've got some work to do.
3: But wait a minute, Rick.
0: Oh, you're getting lazy. What's the matter? Don't you want to find out things for yourself?
4: Rick, what happened? Francis told me some man got hit by a car.
0: Right on your doorstep.
4: Oh.
0: Let's go into the other room, baby. I'll tell you all about it. We went into the warm study and Helen poured me a tall drink. I briefed her on what had happened earlier in the evening and she sat down next to me. There's something about red hair that does things to me. It smelled fresh and clean, and with her that close, I could have been sitting in the middle of the Arctic and still kept my temperature above 102.
4: Rick, do you have to go back out there?
0: Well, somebody's got to tell his sister, and in a way, I feel a little responsible.
4: Are you going to give her the idol?
0: Hmm?
4: The idol. The thing you took from poor Mr. Leeds' coat. You could at least show me what I'm playing second fiddle to.
0: Oh, that's right. Yeah, I nearly forgot about it. Oh, here it is in this chamois bag.
4: Oh, what an ugly little thing. And that's supposed to be worth all that money?
0: Well, that was what Leeds, Hey, something's missing.
4: Yeah, one of the eyes.
0: Must have come loose when the car hit him. Probably in the bag. Yeah, there it is.
4: Rick!
0: Yeah. Well, it was painted over. You'd never guess it unless you pried it loose.
4: Why, it's as big as a marble. Is it real?
0: Well, you've got enough of them around, you tell me.
4: It is. Rick, I think it's a pigeon blood. Why, it's worth a fortune. What are you doing?
0: I'm scratching the other one. Well, Mr. Leeds wasn't so squirrely after all. This is ridiculous. You only read about things like this.
4: Two pigeon blood rubies. No wonder he thought it was worth $100,000.
0: He said he found out tonight. He must have been scratching at them.
4: Oh, then it wasn't just a hit and run.
0: I don't know. Baby, I don't want to get hung up with a lot of explanations to Walt.
4: Rick, what are you doing?
0: Taking the other eye out. There. Now here. Hang on to these and don't let them get out of your little hot hand. When Walt gets up here, tell him what I've told you.
4: Well, will you be back?
0: An hour ago, I laughed at a little guy when he told me he was going to die. He said it was a full moon and he had a curse on him. I'm still a skeptic, but I'm a new boy when it comes to voodoo. I've got to hurry over there before the whole bunch of them turn into bats.

0: I went down in the service elevator and out on the street. The wagon was driving off the Leeds, and Walt and Otis were going into the building when I slipped up to the convertible and got in. Leeds had left the keys in the ignition like I figured, so I took off and headed across town. 20 minutes later, on a lonely stretch of road, I started counting suspects. All three of them could be in on it. Dr. Miller, who said Leeds was insane. George Brodeen, a man from the museum who said the idol was worthless. And that lovely sister. I didn't notice the car pulling up behind me until it was too late. It was doing a good 70, and as it swung around to pass me, the guy at the wheel cut in sharp and hit me broadside.
1: Hey, look out!
0: I went through a white fence and over an embankment. The car rolled, and somebody dropped the night on my head. I went to sleep. I don't know how long it was before I started coming around, but when I tried to shake myself back, it was like pulling my head out of a barrel of molasses. It stuck to my eyes and plugged up my ears. I tried to claw the stickiness away, but my hands were like two baseballs. I moved my shoulders and felt the stiffness in my back. It spread out to my hands and down to my feet. I opened my mouth and took in a lot of air. I finally made it. Someone was trying to get me from the highway, so I pulled myself clear of the wreck and started moving in a circle, keeping whoever it was at a good distance. I was too pushed around to put up a fight, so I made it back to the highway and walked along until I found a little gas station on the road.
2: The joint ain't open.
0: And then your lock's busted.
2: No, it ain't.
0: Then I floated through the wall. Where's your phone?
2: It ain't for public use.
0: Try isn't.
2: Okay, wise guy, the joint isn't open. The phone isn't for public use, and you isn't so big you can't get tossed out on your face.
0: And you isn't so wealthy, $5 won't make a difference.
2: Oh, why didn't you say so? Phone's on a wall.
0: Thanks. You know the Leeds family?
2: Yeah, they get gas here sometimes.
0: Hello, Evergreen 34369, operator. How far is the house from here? I'm a little turned around.
2: About a half a mile.
0: Hello, Francis? Is Lieutenant Levinson still there? No? I'll just tell him to get out to 19319 Jackson Heights Boulevard. I've got a killer for him.
2: Yeah, oh my goodness. Now hurry it up. You a cop?
0: Shamus. What do you take for the use of your car for an hour?
2: My wife would kill me. I'll drive you wherever you want to go.
0: He gave me a lift in his old sedan, and 10 minutes later, I was ringing the doorbell to the Leeds house. I was glad the girl answered. She made me feel better right away.
3: Oh, Mr. Diamond, come in.
0: Thank you. Where are your friends?
3: Raj and George. They went out to look for my brother. He disappeared right after you left. I'm terribly worried.
0: Oh, have you got that drink? I could use it now.
3: Certainly. I don't know why Lee ran off like that. He shouldn't have been driving in his condition.
0: Were Roger and George together when they left to look for Lee?
3: No, they took separate cars. Why? Has something happened, Mr. Diamond? Have you heard from my brother?
0: I guess I'd better give it to you straight. Your brother's dead, Miss Leeds. I'm sorry.
3: Dead? Oh, no.
0: He was hit by a car.
3: It's all because of that horrible idol. That stupid, horrible idol. If my grandfather hadn't told Lee it was worth that much money, this never would have happened.
0: Did you think it was worth anything?
3: No, of course not. But we couldn't convince Lee. Now he's dead. Would you please answer that, Mr. Diamond?
0: Sure. You take it easy.
4: Nina, I... Oh, what are you doing here, Diamond?
0: Did you find Lee?
4: Why, no, I didn't. I've gone to every place I thought he could possibly be. I even looked up your address and went over there, but the building was closed.
0: You better go in and see Miss Leeds, Doc. She's pretty upset.
4: Upset? Nina, what's wrong?
3: Oh, Raj, it's Lee. He's been killed.
4: What?
0: That's right.
4: But how did it happen?
0: Bingo. I'll tell you as soon as I let Mr. Brodeen in.
5: There, Nina. Just let yourself on fire.
0: Come in, Mr. Brodeen.
6: Mr. Diamond, what are you doing here?
0: I think I'd better have a sign made. The doctor and Miss Leeds are in the living room.
6: Well, something happened?
0: Mr. Leeds is dead.
6: What?
0: This is the most surprised household I've ever run into.
6: Roger, is this true?
4: I guess so.
6: Oh, I'm terribly sorry, Nina. Is there anything I can do?
3: No. No, thank you.
6: Where did this happen, Mr. Diamond?
0: In front of 975 Park Avenue. Car hit him. I was with him when he died.
6: Oh, this is terrible.
0: I thought at first it was an accident, but I'm not sure.
3: What do you mean?
0: When I left to come out here, someone ran me off the road, nearly killed me.
4: Who would want to kill Lee and then try to kill you? Probably a coincidence.
6: Certainly, certainly. Probably just a drunk.
0: Could have been. Lee gave me this before he died.
4: A chamois bag. What's in it?
0: The idol.
3: Oh, that awful thing.
0: What do you want done with it, Miss Leeds?
3: I don't care. Just get it out of this house.
4: What are you going to do?
0: I don't know. You want the thing, Doctor?
4: Why, what for?
0: That's a good question. How about you, Brodeen? You want it?
6: Oh, well, what would I want a worthless piece of stone for?
0: Well, as long as no one wants it, may I use this fire poker, Miss Leeds?
3: What are you going to do with it?
0: The idol is worthless. It's caused a lot of trouble for you and your family. I'm going to break it up.
6: No! Give me that torch!
0: Well, Brodeen, you're sure getting grabby.
6: All right, now all of you stay right where you are.
0: Well, for a museum collector, that's a pretty modern gun.
6: Yes, and I know how to use it.
3: George!
0: This is the hokiest case I've ever been on. Even the dialogue's bad.
6: I suppose you think you're pretty clever making me show my hand like that.
0: I read Gory Detective. I found that the idol was really worth all that money, but I had to make the killer tip himself. You did.
3: Mr. Diamond, do you mean my brother was really right all along?
0: In a way, yes. He believed what his grandfather had told him. But it wasn't until tonight when he scratched one of the eyes of the idol that he knew for sure.
4: Scratched one of the eyes?
0: That's right. Pigeon blood rubies, painted over.
6: Well, now I'm leaving you.
0: Well, that's good, but you're minus something.
6: Minus what?
0: A couple of rubies. I took them out of the idol.
6: You're lying.
0: Take a look at the bag.
6: What? They're gone. I'll kill you for this.
0: Give me the gun, George.
3: Look out. He's going to shoot.
0: Give me the gun.
1: All right, everyone, this is the police.
3: Oh. You killed Mr. Diamond!
1: He shot Diamond, all right, Lieutenant. Put the bracelets on him, Otis.
7: Sure.
1: Come here, you.
8: Not him. Put him on Diamond for disturbing the peace. Pin the medal on the other guy.
9: No, no, no.
7: Sure
9: no.
7: thing. How do you like that, wise guy?
9: Oh, no.
10: Rick?
9: Oh, I'm dying.
10: Ricky?
9: Oh.
10: Rick, wake up.
0: All right, George, drop the gun.
10: Rick, you've been dreaming.
9: Oh, hello.
10: Oh, you were having a big, fat nightmare.
9: Oh.
10: I came down from upstairs and you were asleep on the couch with Gory Detective.
9: Oh, well, I started reading some story and I got mixed up with Egyptian idols and the rubies. I got shot.
10: That's the case of the ruby eyes.
9: That was the craziest dream. I solved the crime and got shot six times for my trouble.
10: Oh,
9: Lieutenant Levinson and Otis came in and arrested me for disturbing the peace.
10: After you were shot six times?
9: Yeah. Otis loved it.
10: That wasn't in the magazine.
0: I worked out my own ending. Move in.
10: That's pretty. What are the lyrics?
0: Well, an awful lot of them.
10: I'll sing them.
0: Okay. I'm sitting high on a hilltop.
10: Oh, I remember that.
0: Tossing all my troubles to the moon.
10: It's from Thanks a Million.
0: Where the breeze seems to say, don't you worry.
10: With Alice Faye.
0: Things are bound to pick up pretty soon. Here neath the sky on the hilltop, seems to me the world is all in tune. I forget all the bustle and hurry, tossing all my troubles to the moon.

0: on a hilltop, tossing all my troubles to the moon.
1: Sing it again, Rick.
0: I'm sitting high on the hill.
1: Oh, Rick, the grouch.
0: Yeah, listen to that.
2: Where the breeze seems to say, don't you worry. Hey. How do you like that, wise guy?
0: Oh, that's really awful.
2: Yeah, well, maybe you know how I feel when you open that big bazoo of yours.
0: You mean I sound like you do?
2: Look, Diamond, what do you think the rats keep jumping out of my window for?
0: Well, maybe if you had some plastic surgery.
2: And your crummy jokes are as bad as your crummy singing. So please, save the world from a horrible fate and cut your throat or something.
0: Oh, yeah? Well, let me tell you, old boy.
2: I'm sitting high on a hilltop, tossing all my troubles.
3: Hey, you! Janet! We want to hear Diamond.
4: Yeah, shut your big bazoo.
3: Yeah, Janet! What's that?
4: You heard us. We want to hear Mr. Diamond.
3: Oh, no, no.
1: Rick.
0: Yeah, my dear public.

You have just heard Richard Diamond, Private Detective, starring Dick Powell. Helen was played by Virginia Gregg, Lieutenant Levinson by Ed Begley. Also in our cast were Wilms Herbert, Peter Leeds, Yvonne Patey, Stephen Dunn, and Jack Crucian. Music was under the direction of Frank Worth. Richard Diamond is written and directed by Blake Edwards. Portions were transcribed. Dick Powell soon will be seen in the screen version of the best-selling novel, Mrs. Mike. Now, this is Eddie King inviting you to be with us again at the same time next week when we will again bring you Dick Powell as Richard Diamond, Private Detective. What's on NBC tomorrow? Detective Story fans will want to hear Madeline Carroll and Basil Rathbone in the detective melodrama The Amazing Dr. Clitterhouse tomorrow on Theater Guild on the Air. And for more detecting, listen tomorrow for The Adventures of Sam Spade. He'll present his most humorous caper of the season. Yes, you'll enjoy both Theater Guild and Sam Spade tomorrow on NBC. Next, it's Free Ride to Danger with Dorothy McGuire on NBC.

0: 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The names have been changed to protect the innocent.
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0: You're a detective sergeant. You're assigned to homicide detail. A killer's loose in your city. You don't know who he is or where to find him. You don't know who his victim will be. Your job, stop him. You hear it everywhere. Chesterfield's for me. Here's how television star Robin Chandler puts it.
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1: Dragnet, the documented drama of an actual crime. For the next 30 minutes, in cooperation with the Los Angeles Police Department, you will travel step by step on the side of the law through an actual case transcribed from official police files. From beginning to end, from crime to punishment, Dragnet is the story of your police force in action.
4: It was Tuesday, May 13th. It was warm in Los Angeles. We were working the day watch out of homicide detail. My partner's Frank Smith. The boss is Captain Lorman. My name's Friday. I was on my way back from handwriting, and it was 8:26 a.m. when I got to room 42. Homicide.
5: You get it?
4: Yeah. Don just finished up. He says the handwriting matches. Victim wrote the note.
5: Huh. That's it then, huh?
4: Yeah.
5: You talked to his wife?
4: Yeah, she's pretty broken up.
5: Well, figures. Ate too fast. Oh, I got heartburn.
4: Well, why don't you take a couple of those Pepto-Pals or whatever it is, and let's get on with this. There's a lot of work here.
5: Hey, there's an idea. Never thought of that. Yeah, I got some in my locker over here.
4: You sure have.
5: Last time I bought a big box of them. There must be some left. Yeah.
4: Find them?
5: Yeah. He thinks the husband fits in, huh?
4: Yeah, all the way along the... What are you doing?
5: Huh?
4: I said, what are you doing there?
5: Well, I found the Peptos.
4: Yeah, but what are you doing with them there?
5: Oh, putting them together. I must have dropped them sometime. See, all the pills are all broken up. I'm trying to put one together. You can't be too careful. Can't take too much. What is this? Wait a minute. Oh, there. One pill. That's all you're supposed to take, just one.
4: Uh-huh. I don't understand.
5: What do you mean?
4: How you can come in here, no sleep, upset stomach, and feel so good.
5: Yeah. You know something, Joe?
4: What's that?
5: Suppose I really don't.
4: You don't, huh?
5: Mm-mm. Nope. That ought to be about right, I guess. Does that look like one pill to you?
4: I don't know, Frank.
5: I hope so.
4: It's too important a decision for me to help you with.
5: Oh, Pepto-Pal. Good for what ails you. Potent, Joe. Real potent. Mm-hmm.
4: I just wondered if you were all through now.
5: Oh, as soon as I scrape the crumbs away. Mm-hmm. Okay.
4: No,
5: I'm
4: here,
5: with
4: wait
5: you.
4: And here's one you missed.
5: Thanks. Huh. Only a half gone.
4: Mm-hmm.
5: Okay.
4: Okay.
5: Or two, yeah.
4: Well, are you all through now? You've had your pill and everything?
5: Joe, I took my pill. I've got the Pepto-Pals all worked out now. What can I do for you?
4: Hot shot. I'll get it.
5: For us?
4: Yeah, shooting at the corner of Broadway and San Julian.
5: Who's the victim?
4: Traffic officer. We left the office and drove to the scene of the shooting. Traffic at the intersection had come to a virtual standstill. 18 feet from the northwest corner, lying in the middle of the pedestrian crosswalk, was a uniformed traffic officer. He was wearing the white cap of the traffic division. There was a large blood stain on the right side of his chest, and his service revolver was still in his holster. By the time we got to the scene, the ambulance had arrived and the wounded officer was being given emergency treatment. Other officers were trying to get the traffic moving again, and additional men were throwing up a blockade around the immediate vicinity in an attempt to apprehend the person who'd shot the policeman. Captain Lorman and Chief of Detectives Thad Brown arrived and took charge of the search. Frank and I checked through the crowd that had gathered, and we found a witness to the shooting.
6: Well, I saw the whole thing, officer, right from the beginning. I saw it. Just about the most awful thing I ever saw.
4: All right, sir, if you'll just give us your name.
6: Roy Hickok. It's H-I-C-K-O-K.
4: All right, Mr. Hickok. Now, if you'll tell us what happened.
6: Well, I was on my way to work, walking down the street. I got to the corner here, Broadway and San Julian. I got to the corner, and I stopped for a light.
4: Go ahead.
6: I just stood there waiting for it to be time to cross. All of a sudden, this car came up and slid to a stop. The light changed, and he had to stop.
4: Uh-huh.
6: He must have been going pretty fast because he went clear out into the intersection. And the officer, the one who was shot, held up his hand. I think that was the only reason the driver didn't run the light. The officer held up his hand.
4: All right, sir, go ahead.
6: Well, the fella stopped, but he was right in the middle of the crosswalk. Everybody had to go around the car, you know, out into the intersection.
4: Mm-hmm.
6: He was right in the middle, and we all had to go around it.
4: Yeah.
6: Well, he just sat there. He didn't make any try to back up or nothing. He just sat there, kind of waiting for the light to change again so he could get going.
4: I see.
6: Then the officer, the one who was shot, he started to walk over to the fella. I guess he wanted him to back up. Must have been something like that. Wanted him to get out of the way.
4: What happened then?
6: Well, all of a sudden, this guy in the car just started shooting.
4: Where was the officer when the shooting started?
6: We hadn't even got to the car yet. He must have been about 10, 12 feet from it. This guy pulled out the gun and started plowing away. Point blank, he did it, right in the policeman's face.
4: Yeah.
6: Well, everybody on the street got panicky when they heard the shooting. Started to run everywhere, yelling, screaming, real panic.
5: What'd the officer do?
6: Nothing. He stood there and looked surprised. And then he tried to get his gun out of the holster, but... Well, before he could do it, the fellow in the car shot a couple more times, and the policeman fell down.
4: What did he do then?
6: You mean the guy in the car?
4: Yeah, that's right.
6: Well, he took off, drove right through the people, and drove down San Julian. It's a wonder he didn't kill somebody the way he drove off. Just didn't care about anybody. Barreled south on San Julian.
4: Did you talk to the other officers about this?
6: Well, not too much. Seems like as soon as it happened, there were so many people around, there wasn't much time to talk to anybody. I called down where I worked, and I told him I'd be late. I told him to expect me when I walked in. I never did see so many policemen or cars.
4: Oh, just a minute, will you? Folks, you'll have to get back here, please. Give us a little more room now. All right, thank you. Can you give us a description of the car?
6: The one the killer drove?
4: Yes, sir.
6: Well, you bet I can. I can tell you all about it.
4: All right, would you go ahead?
6: Well, it was a dark-colored sedan. A dark blue.
5: Mm-hmm. What kind of car was it?
6: You mean the brand?
5: Yes, sir.
6: Well, I'm not real sure about that. It all happened so fast. You know, all of a sudden it was over. I only got a kind of a quick look at it because I wasn't paying much attention to it.
4: Now look, folks, you'll have to stay back here, please. Frank, hold him back over there, will you? Now, what kind of a car was it?
6: Well, I think it was either a Plymouth or maybe a DeSoto, but I'm not sure.
4: But you're pretty sure about the color, are you?
6: Oh, yeah. It was blue, dark blue.
4: Well, what about the man driving the car? Did you get a good look at him?
6: Yeah, I guess just about everybody did. You know, sitting out there in the middle of the street like that. Everybody that went by him had a look at him.
4: Could you give us a description of him?
6: Well, what do you want to know?
4: Well, how about the color of his hair?
6: It was light, not real blonde, but a light color.
4: How about his eyes?
6: It looked like they was blue.
4: Mm-hmm. About how old would you say the man was?
6: I don't know, maybe 24, 25, around in there. He wasn't real old.
4: Was he clean shaven?
6: Yeah.
4: How about glasses? Do you remember? Was he wearing them?
6: No. Mm-hmm.
4: Was there anything about him that would make it easier for us to identify him?
6: I don't think I know what you mean.
4: Well, was there anything about him, a scar, maybe a birthmark, something like that you might have seen?
6: Not that I remember. Might have had something like that, but if he did, I don't remember.
4: Did you have the chance to see what the man was wearing?
6: Well, just that he had on a white shirt and a jacket. It looked like the ones they issue in the Army. You know, the kind of windbreaker type, light material.
4: Uh-huh. Did the man say anything?
6: Well, if he did, I didn't hear it. As soon as he started shooting, it seemed like the roof come off. All the noise, everybody yelling, trying to get out of the way of the bullets. If he said anything, I sure didn't hear it.
4: I see. Now, is there anything else that you can give us on the man?
6: Well, there is, Sergeant, but I feel a little silly about it. Well,
4: what's that, sir?
6: What's about the car? I told you I didn't pay much attention to it, not at first. Well, after the shooting started, then I got as good a look as I could.
4: Mm-hmm.
6: I got a pretty good look at the back of it when the guy took off.
4: Just a minute, I didn't hear you.
6: I say I got a pretty good look at the back of it when the guy took off. You know, when he went down the street.
4: I see.
6: I feel a little silly because I didn't get more.
4: How's that?
6: The license number.
4: Yeah.
6: I could only get four of the numbers.
4: The witness was able to give us the numbers, 1Sugar 139. A broadcast was gotten out carrying this information, and a search was started through auto records in an attempt to come up with the owner of the vehicle. Two men were detailed to the Department of Motor Vehicles to assist their men in the search of the files. Meantime, Chief Brown and Captain Lorman had ordered roadblocks to be put up on San Julian and all streets leading to adjoining areas. The one witness, Roy Hickok, was taken to the city hall and he was shown the mug books. He was unable to come up with an identification on the suspect. 12:40 p.m. Frank put in a call to Georgia Street Receiving Hospital and found that Officer Larry Giroux was still in a critical condition and that he had not regained consciousness. His family had been notified and a car was dispatched to bring his wife to the hospital. All people in the immediate vicinity of the shooting were interrogated and their statements were taken, but none of them could give us a lead as to the identity of the suspect. 5:27 p.m. Frank and I went back to the office. While he checked by auto records, I put in a call to Captain Lorman.
7: Yeah, Skipper.
4: No, they're still checking. Yeah. Well, Frank's down there now.
8: Uh-huh.
4: Yeah, he looked at him, but he wasn't able to give us anything. No, I say he couldn't give us anything.
8: 36
4: University. No, last we heard he was still unconscious. Yeah, that's right. Well, he left word that we're to be called if he comes out. Mm-hmm. No, Glindo and McCready are over there. Yeah, she's taking it pretty hard.
9: Joe. Mm-hmm.
4: Right. Just a minute, I got Skipper on the phone. If anything turns up, we'll call you.
9: Joe, it's important.
4: Hold on a minute, will you, Skipper? Yeah, what do you got?
9: Well, they made the car.
4: Yeah.
9: It was stolen this morning.
4: Well, we got a pretty good piece of news. No, Frank just came in. They made the car. It was stolen this morning. We got in touch with the owner of the car and we talked to him. He told us that he'd noticed that the car was gone from the place where he'd left it the night before and that he filed a report on it immediately. We got a full description of the vehicle and a supplementary broadcast was gotten out. 8:14 p.m. We got a call from Georgia Street Hospital telling us that Officer Giroux had regained consciousness and he could be questioned. Frank and I left the office and drove over to see him. By the time we got there, however, he lapsed into a coma again. We talked to Dr. Sebastian. He told us that he'd removed 4 bullets from Giroux's body. One of the shots had severed the officer's spinal cord. In the event that he pulled out of it, he'd never walk again. Frank and I talked with Galindo and McCready. They'd been able to interview the wounded officer, but they hadn't been able to get any additional information from him. As we walked down the hall, we met Mrs. Giroux.
10: Sergeant Friday?
4: Yes, ma'am.
10: I'm Ellen Giroux, Larry's wife.
4: Yes, ma'am.
10: Do they know yet? Do they know if Larry's going to be all right?
4: Well, it'd be better if you talked to Dr. Sebastian, Mrs. Giroux.
10: I have. He tells me they don't know yet. How can they say that? They don't know. Larry's been here for almost 12 hours. They must know something. Why won't they tell me?
4: We're sorry, Mrs. Giroux.
10: Have you caught the man yet? The man who did this to Larry, have you got him yet?
4: No, ma'am, not yet.
10: Then what are you doing here? Why aren't you out looking for him?
9: We're doing everything we can, ma'am.
10: But you haven't caught him. You're all running around looking, but you haven't caught him. Well, that's doing a lot of good. It makes me feel a lot better to know that the man who shot my husband is still running free.
4: We're sorry.
10: That doesn't help, Sergeant. I can't take it home with me and spread out your sorrow in front of my children. They're still going to want to know where their father is. They're still going to want to have him back. Your good wishes aren't going to be enough.
9: Joe, I'll check the office.
4: All right. Tell the skipper we're going to tag Metro Division.
9: Right.
4: Ms. Giroux, we know how you feel. We know what's going through your mind. My partner there was just shot not too long ago, and I've been right here in the same place waiting for a report, too, just like you. I know what it is to see the doctor come out of a treatment room and not say anything. I know there isn't much I can say to make it easier. But we can tell you this. There are 4,000 policemen in this city. Every one of them is looking for the man who shot your husband.
9: Joe?
4: Yeah.
9: The suspect.
4: Yeah.
9: They found him.
4: The tip had come in from a man who had phoned the complaint board and said that he knew where the suspect was hiding. The man wouldn't give his name. Immediately, 2 cars were dispatched to the address. It was a cheap rooming house on East 4th Street. The manager of the place said that there was a tenant who matched the description of the suspect in a room on the 5th floor. He'd given the name James Krell. When the investigating officers had approached the room, they were met with gunfire. They returned the fire. The building was evacuated and the streets in front of the building were roped off. Several more cars arrived from Metro Division and the building was completely surrounded. Frank and I stopped by the office and picked up tear gas equipment. From what we were told, the suspect had barricaded the door leading into the room with furniture. The only way we had to get him out alive was with gas. Frank and I talked with Captain Lorman and with Chief Brown. It was decided to use a flight right shell and blast through the door. Frank took the gun and we went up to the 5th floor. The halls were empty.
9: You all set?
4: Let's give him another chance.
9: All right.
4: All right, Krell. We'll give you one more chance to come out of there. Come on, Krell. Open the door and throw the gun out.
9: He's not coming out.
4: All right, this is the last time around, Krell.
11: Get out of here, cop. Get out of here, leave me alone. You try to come through that door and I'll kill you.
7: I swear I will. I'll kill you where you stand.
4: All right, Frank. Let's put the mask on.
9: Right.
4: You all set?
7: Yeah.
4: All right, let it go. Should be coming out.
7: Yeah.
4: He's moving that furniture.
7: I'll cover this side.
4: All right, watch it.
8: I'm coming out. I give up. I quit.
4: All right, throw that gun out here. Throw the gun out first, and then you follow it.
8: Okay, okay. I'm doing what you say. Here's the gun. I quit. Here's the gun.
7: I got it.
4: All right, Carl. Come on out with your hand behind your head. Come on, move.
8: All right, don't shoot. Don't shoot. I'm doing like you say. I'm coming.
4: All right, come on, move. Down here. Come on, move, Carl. All right, this'll do. Now stand still.
9: Hands up against the wall. Come on, Krell, do what he says.
8: I can't breathe. I'll do whatever you say, but I can't breathe. I can't breathe. That gas.
4: You better get used to it, Krell.
8: What?
4: If that cop dies, they won't let you walk out of the room. The suspect was taken to Georgia Street Receiving Hospital for treatment. When the investigating officers had approached the room that he was hiding in, Krell had shot at them through the door. They'd returned the fire, and one of the bullets had shattered his left wrist. We got his full name, and we ran him through R&I. We found that he had a minor record in California and was, at the time, a deserter from the Army. His wrist was taken care of, and then Frank and I talked to him in the treatment room.
8: Lousy deal all the way around.
4: Is that right?
8: Sure, you guys had no right to come up there and shoot off that gas.
4: We didn't call it.
8: Lousy deal.
4: Why'd you shoot that officer?
8: I thought he was going to shoot me with self-defense.
4: When they picked him up, his gun was still in his holster.
8: Then somebody put it back.
4: Why'd he want to shoot you?
8: Who knows? Who can figure any cop? You're all sadists.
9: Why'd you do it?
8: Look, I'll tell you nice and plain. I drove up to the signal. I stopped. This wise cop come over, started rousing me about being in the intersection. I told him to shut up. I don't have to take that kind of talk from nobody. He pulled a gun. It was self-defense.
4: We got a couple of people who saw the whole thing. They tell a little different.
8: They're either psycho or else you're paying them off.
9: How long you been AWOL?
8: Who says I am?
9: The Army?
8: I could square that beef with him.
4: What about that car you were driving this morning?
8: What about it?
4: Where'd you get it?
8: Belongs to a friend of mine. I borrowed it.
4: Owner reported it stolen.
8: He must have forgotten he told me to take it.
4: What's the friend's name?
8: I forget.
4: They'd pay you to remember.
8: I have a very bad memory.
9: Why'd you shoot the officer?
8: Because he was going to shoot me.
9: He just walked up and said he was going to shoot you. Is that it?
8: Yeah, guys, a sadist. All you cops are. Put that uniform on. You all think you can boss anybody around. Well, you made a mistake with this one. Isn't anybody bosses me around.
4: How long you been in town?
8: Why?
4: Answer the question.
8: Couple of weeks.
4: You've been AWOL for over 6 months. Now, where you been?
8: Around.
4: Where?
8: I like to travel.
4: Manager of that rooming house says you just checked in this morning. Is that right?
8: You talked to her. I didn't.
4: All right, where you been staying?
8: There goes the memory again.
9: Look, you're in trouble, Krell. Talk like that won't do you any good.
8: One of those things. I wish I could help you fellas, but there's nothing I can do.
4: Where'd you get the car?
8: From a friend.
4: What's his name?
8: I don't remember.
4: But he said you could take it.
8: Yeah?
4: Then why'd he report it stolen?
8: Ask him.
4: We did. He says he doesn't know you.
9: Where'd you get the gun?
8: Picked it up.
9: Where?
8: Bought it. Don't know the name of the store.
4: It's being checked now. You might as well save time and tell us.
8: You're getting paid.
9: What'd the officer say before you shot him?
8: Didn't say anything. Just pulled his gun. I was faster. Self-defense.
4: Now, you might think this is a game, Krell. You maybe think you're a big man sitting here, but I want to set you straight. You're in trouble. More trouble than you've ever been in before. We've got at least 20 people who saw you deliberately gun that cop. They're willing to swear to it in court.
8: You know what I think it was?
4: Now you go ahead and tell us.
8: There was this kind of purple flash, and all of a sudden this cop was laying there. Maybe it wasn't self-defense. Maybe it was temporary insanity. Hey, how's that sound? Temporary insanity. He die?
4: No, not yet.
8: Cops and cats, you can't kill them.
4: You made a pretty good try. All right, mister, on your feet.
8: What for?
4: Come on, let's go.
8: We're going to jail?
9: Get up, Krell.
4: Come on.
8: Maybe you're going to take me to the gas chamber right now, huh? Do without a trial or nothing. Just lock me up and drop the eggs.
4: You're awful close to it, mister.
8: You got to get me there first.
4: You're standing in front of it right now.
8: I tell you what, I'll give you 10-1 I don't make it.
4: Come on.
8: Well, I bet you guys would just love to have me make a break, huh?
4: Now, you listen, Krell. With that arm, we can't put handcuffs on you, but you're still in custody. Don't try anything.
8: Well, how about it? You'd like that, wouldn't you? Get your pictures in all the papers. Heroic cops killed criminal.
4: All right, in here.
8: Yeah, you guys would really like that.
4: I'm going to give you something for free, Krell.
8: Oh, yeah? What's that?
4: You talk a lot, but you don't say anything.
8: Always happens. Put a guy in a uniform right away, he's a big man. A bum on the outside, but just give him a badge and a suit right away, he's big.
4: Yeah, sure. Come on.
8: Hey, how's about a cigarette?
4: Here.
8: Thanks. Got a match?
4: Come on, move.
9: Car's back this way.
8: Hey, wait a minute.
4: What do you want?
8: A cigarette. Not doing me much good without a match.
4: All right, here.
8: Grab him, Joe. Hold it up, Krell. All right, Krell, hold it up. Hold it up or I'll shoot.
9: He's down. Come on.
11: How about it, Joe?
4: Well, I guess he was right.
11: Huh?
4: That bet about the gas chamber?
11: Yeah.
4: He won't make it.
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0: A doctor was called down from the hospital, and the suspect, James Krell, was pronounced dead. The body was removed to the county morgue. In going over the dead man's effects, we found a receipt from one of the downtown hotels. There were two names listed on it, and a notation to the effect that the rent on room 517 had been paid for a week. The other name on the slip was Sidney Larson. We checked it through R&I, and we found that Larson had a long felony record in California and had been paroled 2 months previously. The report came back on the gun that Krell had used. It was among seven revolvers that had been stolen from a hardware store in Tulare on May 6th. The other six guns were still missing. We checked with Dr. Sebastian on Officer Giroux's condition. We were told that the policeman was still unconscious, but that he had passed the critical stage. Mrs. Giroux collapsed when she heard the news that her husband would never walk again, and she was placed under sedative. 10:48 p.m., Frank and I left the office and drove over to the hotel named on the receipt that we'd found. It was a run-down place with a potted rubber plant in the lobby. We rang the bell on the counter and waited.
1: Yeah?
0: You the manager here?
1: Well, right now I am, yeah. Why?
0: Police officers want some information.
1: About what?
0: Take a look at this. Not one of your receipts?
1: Let me take a look. Now, wait a minute. Let me get the lights on so I can see. Yeah, there's the name right on the top. Sure looks like it's one of ours, don't it?
0: You recognize the two names on it?
1: Oh, wait a minute. Yeah, I do. Yeah, I recognize him good.
2: This fellow Larson's in now?
1: Well, I don't know. We don't keep a very close tab on the people who stay here. Service isn't too good, but we don't ask questions. Change the sheets once a week. We don't ask questions.
0: Is he in?
1: Well, he might be. I'd have to check it.
0: There's a police investigation.

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1: How about Fishful Thinking? Nah, too cute. C'est la vie?
2: Would be better if I was French.
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1: Oh, I know. Boy, oh boy. Or barely awake. Paddle to the metal. Oh, man. I should do this for a living.
0: It feels good to be Boatu. It feels good to Geico.
3: How long the two of them been here?
4: Huh?
3: Larson and Krell, how long have they been here?
4: I'll have to check the book for that. Can't carry those things around in my head. If I did, there wouldn't be no room for the important things.
3: About when?
4: What?
3: About when did they come in?
4: Oh, I don't know. Maybe 2-3 weeks around in there.
3: They got any friends?
4: Well, most everybody's got a few friends.
3: Any of them come around here?
4: No, not that I've seen. We're not Snoopy like some.
3: I'll get the door. All right, which way?
4: What?
3: Which way is 517?
4: To the left. I don't want no trouble here now, huh?
3: We're not going to make any.
4: Look, this is a quiet hotel. We don't want any of the tenants to get sore. You guys are going to walk out. I got to live here. I don't want no trouble.
5: Here it is.
3: All right, give me the key.
4: Yeah.
3: I'll take that side, Frank.
5: Yeah.
3: Look, you stand back out of the way and keep still, will you?
4: No trouble now, huh? Please.
3: Keep your voice down,
4: no
3: will
4: trouble.
3: You? All set.
5: Yeah. Looks like he's asleep.
3: All right, you take the right side.
5: He's got a gun.
4: Get out of here, cop!
3: All right, come on. Drop it.
4: Watch it, Frank.
3: Come on, Larson. On your feet. Get up.
6: What are you doing in here? You got no right to come in like this.
5: I'll check the room, Joe.
6: What are you looking for? I'm registered. You check my parole officer. He'll tell you I'm clean.
3: What about the gun?
6: All right, so I got a gun.
3: You're an ex-con, aren't you?
6: Big deal.
3: All right, let's go.
6: Where?
3: You've been there before.
5: Take a look, Joe. Five of them.
3: All right, where'd you get these?
6: You find out, cop. You're getting nothing from me.
3: All right, come on.
6: Take it easy.
5: Let's go.
6: What about Krell? You get him, too?
3: That's right.
6: You got him in jail?
3: He's dead.
6: Krell?
3: That's right. He tried to make a break and it didn't work.
6: Poor kid. Didn't know what it was all about. Wanted to be a tough guy.
3: Yeah, and you were going to show him how, weren't you?
6: Nice kid. He wanted to be a big man. We had it all planned. Could hit the big time. Got the guns. He went out to get a car this morning. That's probably why he killed a cop. Krell got scared. He didn't know he wanted to be big. He wanted people to talk about him.
3: Don't worry about it, mister.
6: Huh?
3: They will.
7: The story you've just heard is true. The names were changed to protect the innocent.
8: On May 19th, an inquest was held in the coroner's office in and for the county of Los Angeles, state of California. In a moment, the results of that inquest.
7: Now, here is our star, Jack Webb.
3: Thank you. Earlier, George Fenneman told you exactly why the Chesterfield you smoke today is the best cigarette ever made. And best for you. Now, the rest is up to you. Get a carton or two for yourself. Smoke them and you'll say, as we do, it's Chesterfield's for me.
8: The coroner's jury returned a verdict that the death of James Edward Krell was justifiable homicide. Sidney Carter Larson was filed on for ex-convict with a gun, and upon completion of sentence on that count was released to the authorities of Tulare, California, for prosecution on a charge of burglary.

You have just heard Dragnet, a series of authentic cases from official files. Technical advice comes from the Office of Chief of Police W.H. 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Heard tonight were Ben Alexander, Virginia Gregg, Vic Perrin, Harry Bartell. 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Music by Walter Schumann. Hal Gibney speaking. Chesterfield has brought you Dragnet, transcribed from Los Angeles. 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
16: 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And now, the case of the broken fingerprints. It's Wednesday night in New York, and the apartment of Barry Barrow in the East 60s is in darkness. Ethel Barrow sits in the darkened apartment, drumming on the arm of her chair with her fingernails. Now she reaches out to the table beside her and fumbles about on it for a cigarette lighter. She finds the lighter, lights it, and uses its light to show her the time on her wristwatch. But when she hears voices outside the apartment, she flicks out the light quickly and stands up facing the door. Key turns in the lock. Front door opens. The light is turned on. And a man and woman.
15: Ethel.
19: Hello, Barry.
15: Oh, well, when did you...
19: I decided not to go away after all. I thought things might be more interesting around here. Huh. Well, aren't you going to introduce me to your friend?
20: Yes, Barry. How about it? Who is this?
15: Norma,
19: Perhaps I'd better, since he's having so much trouble. I'm his wife, Ethel Barrow. And you're Norma Wallace. You live at 321 Pierce Place. You work at Corby's department store, and you've known Barry for 3 months. I know all about you, Miss Wallace. Though I can't say I'm pleased to meet you.
20: Barry, you never told me...
15: I was going to.
20: When? When you got tired of me?
19: Or me.
15: What can I say?
19: If we give you a couple of minutes to get over the shock, darling, I'm sure you'll think of plenty to say. But it's what you do that interests me.
15: What do you expect me to do?
19: I expect you to act like a heel. You always have.
15: You want a divorce, Ethel?
19: I'm not so sure I want to make things that easy.
20: Do you want a divorce, Barry?
15: I don't know what I want.
19: I know what you want. You want an easy out. This is one of those times when three is a crowd. Somebody has to be eliminated. The only question is, who is it to be?
20: Yes, what can I do? Oh, Ted, what are you doing here?
21: I'm just shopping. I'd like a 5-pound box of chocolate. Send it to Norma Wallace, 321 Pierce Place, with all my love.
20: Ted, please.
21: I'm taking you to lunch.
20: You won't believe it's all over between you and me.
21: Just because of Barrow? Oh, he's got money, but I've got charm. Besides, I'm serious.
20: So's he.
21: Want to bet?
20: He asked me to marry him.
21: You're not going to.
20: As soon as he gets his divorce.
21: Divorce? I didn't know he was married.
20: Neither did I.
21: Nice guy.
20: He was going to tell me.
21: Was going to? Does that mean that you found out for yourself?
20: I met his wife.
21: Well, it gets better all the time. You picked a Lulu. Now, look, Norma, no matter how things are between us, you can't go on with a guy like that.
20: No lectures, Ted. I'm not a child.
21: Then don't act like one. You've got to break this off.
20: We're settling it tonight. He's coming up to my place. We're going to make our plans.
21: Does his wife know?
20: No.
21: Norma, you
20: Let's
21: can't...
20: Let's not discuss it here.
21: All right, at lunch.
20: If you insist. But I'm warning you, you'll be wasting your time.
21: I'll risk it. If there's any chance I can keep you from wasting your life.

0: Hello?
1: Ted, can you come here right away?
0: Where are you?
1: At home.
0: What happened?
1: It's awful. I should have listened to you.
0: What is it?
1: I told you Barry was coming up here.
0: Yes?
1: When I got home, he was already here.
0: Well?
1: I found him on the floor. He's dead.
2: Ted, come in.
0: Yeah.
2: There he is.
0: Did you touch anything?
2: No, that's just the way I found him.
0: How'd he get in? Did he have a key?
2: No. I don't know how he got in. Maybe the door was open.
0: Oh, that's no good.
2: Well, he doesn't have a key.
0: Norma, I'm trying to help
2: you. If you don't believe me, search him.
0: All right, he doesn't have a key. Then how are we going to explain his being here?
2: I don't know.
0: We'll have to think of something. Can't afford any holes in your story.
2: But what can we say?
0: You'll have to make up some explanation that'll hold water.
2: Maybe I'd better just call the police and tell the whole truth as far as I know it.
0: You asked me to help you, didn't you?
2: Yes.
0: Then do it my way.
2: But he was here. That's the truth. Why can't I just say
0: it? They'll never believe it. I don't believe it.
2: It's the truth.
0: There's no use repeating that. It's just no good. Now, let's see. He was killed here. There's no avoiding that. But the door being unlocked will never stand up. I know.
2: What?
0: You can say you were here when it happened. You let him in.
2: Oh, no, Ted.
0: Don't worry.
2: But then I'd have seen...
0: Not necessarily. I'll drag him over here to the door. Then I'll tell you what to say, and then you'll call Michael Waring.
2: Michael Waring?
0: Yeah, the Falcon. He's a private detective.
2: But what do I want with him? He might find out something the police overlooked. If it's something we're trying to
0: that's
2: hide...
0: That's the chance we'll have to take, and that's just the point. If you were guilty, you wouldn't want to take that chance. By hiring Waring, you convince the police of your innocence.
2: Well, I hope you know what you're doing.
0: Don't worry, darling. You can stake your life on it.
2: I'd better be able to, Ted. Because that's exactly what I'm doing.

0: When I found out he was married, I didn't want to have anything to do with him. But you know how it is, Mr. Waring. He wouldn't take no for an answer. He found out where I lived and came up to see me.
1: And you gave him the final brush,
0: Yes.
1: And then?
0: He went to the door, opened it, and then he saw someone in the hall. They had a few words, and then there was a shot.
1: What words?
0: I don't remember exactly. He said something like, "Oh, it's you." And she said, "Yes, surprise, isn't it?" I think that's what it was.
1: You say she said?
0: Yes, it was a woman's voice.
1: But you didn't see her?
0: No, he was in the way.
1: No? Where were you?
0: Right over here.
1: That's funny.
0: What is?
1: That he blocked your view of the doorway. You say he dropped immediately when he was shot and you haven't touched anything, huh?
0: That's right.
1: Now, to block your view, he would have had to be standing in the doorway. And he fell forward because he's lying on his face, so he should have fallen into the hall. Instead, he's in the room into the side of the door so that we can swing it open and closed without hitting him.
0: Well, maybe he staggered back.
1: Did he?
0: I don't remember. I was too startled. He must have.
1: Uh-huh.
0: What are you doing?
1: What you should have done when it happened instead of calling me and calling the police.
0: But you are going to help me.
1: Well, I'll try to find out who the murderer is if you still want me to. But I'm not so sure that comes under the heading of help. Are you?
2: Hello, Mike.
1: Well, hi, Ed. How's business?
2: Oh, hectic. And for you, too.
1: Huh?
2: Yeah, Sergeant Corbett has phoned three times for you this morning.
1: Oh, thanks, Ed. I told him I was having lunch here. What did he want?
2: Oh, I don't know, but he sounded sore.
1: Well, now what can be troubling him?
0: Mm-hmm.
1: I called him in on the case as soon as things broke yesterday.
2: Well, all I know is he keeps calling here and he sounds like he has more than hamburger and coleslaw on his mind.
1: Well, maybe he has. But you know, right at this moment, I don't. I'm hungry.
2: All right. What'll it be, Mike?
1: Well, I don't know. Let's see. Well, as far as I'm concerned, Ed's Luncheonette serves the best hamburger in town.
2: That's right.
1: All right, make it a nice big one. Some French fries.
2: And some of my special coleslaw.
1: Yeah. trying to sneak a salad in on me again, huh?
2: Now, Mike, you know you've got to eat salad.
1: Uh-huh.
2: They got lots of vitamins and minerals and stuff you should have.
1: Yeah, sure.
2: Honestly, you think they didn't taste good the way you talk.
1: Well, I didn't say that.
2: Well, I should hope not. My salads taste mighty good.
1: Mm-hmm.
2: And you know why?
1: Yes, because you make them with your own lily white hands from recipes handed down from your great-great-grandmother on your father's side.
2: Yes. No, Mike. Not at all. It's the salad dressing I use. It's Miracle Whip.
1: Shh, not so loud. Somebody might be listening.
2: Oh, it's no secret, Mike. Folks everywhere know about Miracle Whip.
1: Huh?
2: Why, the craft salesman told me just yesterday that more Miracle Whip is sold than the next 20 leading brands of salad dressing combined.
1: Hmm.
2: So it's America's favorite salad dressing. Imagine that.
1: Yeah, well, I'll try. Does it come in a solid gold jar or something?
2: No, Mike. It's just mighty good tasting. And folks know a good thing when they taste it.
1: Mm-hmm.
2: Miracle Whip has a swell, peppy flavor. A flavor that isn't too sharp, either. Mm. My customers call it just right.
1: I see.
2: And you know, Miracle Whip tastes different, too.
1: Oh.
2: Because it really is a different kind of salad dressing. That's why they call it the one and only.
1: Ed.
2: Yes, Mike?
1: Now that I've succeeded in getting you all excited about what seems to be your favorite subject, I better tell you.
2: Well, tell me what?
1: I've been enjoying Miracle Whip on salads for years.
2: No kidding.
1: Yeah, sure. After all, I should know my salad dressing.
2: How come?
1: Well, I've had dates with lots of peaches. But I'll settle for an order of coleslaw right now.
2: That'll be a pleasure, Mike. I know you'll like it. Uh-oh. That's more than I can say for your interview with Sergeant Corbett. Oh, here he comes. And if you think I was kidding about his being sore, catch that look in his eye.
3: All right, Waring, where is she?
1: Where is who?
3: Of course you don't know who I'm talking about.
1: Well, I'm glad we agree on something.
3: The girl, Norma Wallace. You're working for her.
1: And you found it out all by yourself. All right, what do you want, a pat on the head or a recommendation to the chief?
3: I want to know what's become of the girl.
1: Well, I assume she's done a vanishing act.
3: You assume. I questioned her last night. Went to talk to her again today.
1: And she stood you up. Well, you better start reading the ads, chum.
3: You know where she is.
1: Your confidence is touching. But as a matter of fact, Corbett, I haven't the slightest idea.
3: Well, you're working for her.
1: Yes, so you said. So I ought to be the one who's excited, not you. Seems I've lost a client.
3: No, stop being funny.
1: Oh, thanks for the compliment.
3: Are you going to talk?
1: Gladly. What about?
3: All right, Waring, all right. But I'm going to prove you've been holding out, and when I do...
1: Oh, I shudder to think of it. Come on, sit down, Corbett. I see they have brains on the menu today. Why don't you try some?

0: Yes?
1: Hello, are you Mrs. Barrow?
0: Yes.
1: My name is Michael Waring. I'm investigating your husband's murder.
0: Are you a detective?
1: Yes.
0: That girl sent you.
1: What girl?
0: Norma Wallace.
1: What do you know about her?
0: Enough.
1: Enough to be jealous,
0: That's
1: huh?
0: what she'd like you to think, Mr. Waring. She wants you to believe that I killed Barry.
1: You had motive.
0: So did she. It takes three to make a triangle. And then there's Donahue.
1: Who?
0: Ted Donahue. He fits another triangle, and I'm not in that one.
1: Oh, how so?
0: He was the Wallace girl's boyfriend. He could have resented Barry's cutting him out.
1: Yes, so he could. Oh, thank you, Mrs. Barrow. I knew you'd help me.
0: You're easier to satisfy.
1: Oh, I'm not striking you off my suspect list yet. But right now, I'm not looking for the murderer. I'm looking for my client.

0: Yes? What do you want?
1: Are you Ted Donahue?
0: Yeah. Who are you?
1: Mike Waring. May I come in?
0: Why?
1: I want to talk to you.
0: What about?
1: Norma Wallace.
0: We can talk here.
1: Yes, but it'll be more comfortable inside.
0: What do you want to know?
1: Where she is.
0: What makes you think I'd know?
1: Well, you're trying to keep me out, for one thing.
0: You think she's here?
1: I'm beginning to.
0: All right. Come on in. Look for yourself.
1: Thanks. That's better.
0: I haven't seen Norma in weeks.
1: Why not? You get the air?
0: No, it's just that I never knew Norma very well.
1: Mm-hmm. That's not what she says.
0: What do you mean? She didn't tell you anything about me.
1: How do you know if you haven't seen her?
0: There's nothing to say.
1: Okay, if Norma isn't your girl, who is?
0: I don't have a girl.
1: Then who's the girl who was up here a little while ago?
0: What girl?
1: The one who left the lipstick on that glass.
0: Well, just a friend?
1: No. Well, do you mind if I take this glass?
0: What do you want with it?
1: I'm looking for Norma. I think you're a lead, but in case Corbett needs convincing, it may be the prints on this glass that will change his mind for him.
0: Put that down.
1: Look, I'll buy a dozen like it.
0: I said put it down.
1: Hey, watch out!
0: Give me that glass.
1: Now, you shouldn't have knocked it out of my hand. Now it's broken.
0: Isn't that a shame? Here go your fingerprints.
1: No, not mine, Norma's.
0: You can't prove that.
1: Looks like you've already done it for me. Are you going to tell me where I can find her?
0: I don't know where she is. Now get out of here.
1: Okay. But when you see Norma, tell her...
0: I'm not going to see her.
1: Yes, I know, but when you do, tell her that if she wants me to help her, she'd better call me.

0: Hello?
1: Norma, listen quick. Right after you left, Mike Waring was here.
0: He was? How did he know about you?
1: Oh, I suppose he's not a detective for nothing.
0: Oh, Ted, I'm afraid my running away was a mistake.
1: There was no use taking chances, but I've got to talk to you.
0: All right, where shall I meet you?
1: Well, you can't come here, and I've got to be careful I'm not followed. Waring may think I'll lead him to you.
0: Well, what are we going to do?
1: Go to Penn Station. You can keep yourself lost in the crowd.
0: Mm-hmm.
1: At 3:30 by the station clock, go upstairs on the 7th Avenue side. You know, where the big columns are.
0: Yes.
1: At exactly 3:30, walk out to the curb. I'll drive by and pick you up.
0: All right.
1: I'll make sure I'm not being followed. But if anything goes wrong, you just wait 2 minutes. If I haven't come in that time, get away from there fast. Then call me from a phone booth.
0: All right, Ted, but I wonder if it wouldn't be better if I...
1: It'll be better if you do just like I tell you. I'll see you at 3:30.

0: All right, Norma, quick.
1: Yes, Ted.
0: 3:30 on the nose.
1: I don't like this hide and seek, Ted. It's going to mean trouble.
0: Will you leave things to me?
1: But how will I explain it?
0: You won't have to. You and I know that Mrs. Farrell killed her husband, and the police are bound to find it out. Once they do, it won't matter what you've done.
1: Then why is it necessary for me to run away?
0: I told you, they can't prove anything against you, but until they have a case against Mrs. Barrow, they may suspect you. They could lock you up and make things pretty unpleasant.
1: Well, this isn't exactly my idea of pleasant. If only there was some way to speed things up.
0: Well, maybe there is. That's why I wanted to see you.
1: You think there's something we can do?
0: Yeah, but first you'll have to get rid of Waring.
1: But you wanted me to hire him.
0: I know, but he's getting in the way. And for what I have in mind... Uh-oh.
1: What's the matter?
0: Police car. I think it's following us.
1: I thought you said no one...
0: I did. I was positive nobody followed me. I can't understand it.
1: Maybe they're just cruising this way.
0: I'll turn this corner and see.
1: All right. If they are following, what do we do?
0: Try to shake them.
1: I hate to get you involved.
0: I'm glad I have a chance to help.
1: Here they come.
0: And here I go.
1: I'm afraid this isn't such a good idea.
0: What else can we do?
1: I don't know, but try not to run a police car.
0: Hang on. Corner coming.
1: All right. If they catch us, it's going to mean trouble for you, too.
0: I know.
1: They're gaining.
0: And look at that. Traffic's against us. We'll never get through. Well, this is it. Sorry, Mom.
1: You couldn't help it.
2: All right, buddy. What's the hurry?
0: What?
2: Didn't you see that red light back there?
0: Red light?
2: Yeah, when I tried to call you on it, you stopped playing tag.
0: You want me for going through a red light?
2: You're hitting 60 in city traffic.
1: Oh.
2: Your girlfriend thinks it's funny.
0: Officer, she has a screwy sense of humor. Don't pay any attention to her. Here's my license.

0: Hello?
1: Hello, is that Mr. Waring?
0: Yes. This sounds like my disappearing client.
1: Oh, ex-client, Mr. Waring. That's why I'm calling.
0: You picked a great time to fire me.
1: I don't think I need you anymore.
0: If Sergeant Corbett catches up with you, you'll think differently.
1: Does he really think I killed Barry?
0: You lied. You ran out. What do you expect him to think?
1: But I hired you.
0: Yes, and now you're firing me. Your hands look about as clean as some of the Kefauver witnesses.
1: But it was Mrs. Barrow who killed Barry. You know that.
0: Corbett doesn't. He's satisfied with her alibi.
1: Oh, she has an alibi?
0: Yeah, she has. So you better come clean, Angel.
1: I have. I didn't do it.
0: Well, then why this weird routine?
1: I have my reasons.
0: Well, they better be good ones. You're on the spot, baby.
1: Yes, I'm afraid I am.
0: Well, I'm still willing to listen if you want to forget about firing me. Provided, of course, that you have something to say.
1: I have.
0: All right, go ahead.
1: Well, it's just that Ted and I thought...
0: Who's Ted?
1: A friend of mine. I called him when I discovered the body.
0: Oh, before you called me?
1: Before I did anything. I decided I had to have help, and luckily he was home.
0: Wonder if it was so lucky.
1: Why do you say that?
0: His help didn't turn out so good.
1: Well, it was his idea that I hire you.
0: Mm-hmm. Was it also his idea that you fire me?
1: Yes.
0: Well, he seems to have a lot of ideas. Look, where are you? I think we'd better get together.
1: At the Burroughs Hotel on 43rd, room 405.
0: Okay, sit tight. I'll be right over.
1: All right, goodbye.
2: Is that the way you fire him, Norma?
1: Ted, I didn't know you were still here.
2: Looks like it's a good thing I am.
1: Yes, Ted. The only question is, good for whom?
3: Well, I can answer Norma's question, good for whom? They're good for everyone. I mean, salads are good for everyone. And they're mighty good eating, too, when you make them with Miracle Whip.
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3: 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Now, back to the adventures of the Falcon. 10 minutes have passed since Mike Waring talked himself off the unemployment line. Ted had objections, but he seems to have been overruled. Because when Norma opens the door for the Falcon, Ted is nowhere in sight.
1: Hello, Mr. Waring. Come in.
6: Thanks. What's the matter with you? You look frightened.
1: Frightened? No. Just bewildered.
6: About what?
1: You said Mrs. Barrow has an alibi.
6: According to Corbett.
1: I don't understand it.
6: Why not?
1: I told you Barry went to the door and I heard him talking to someone just before he was shot.
6: Yeah.
1: I said it was a woman's voice. I'm almost certain it was Mrs. Barrow's.
6: Well, why didn't you say that before?
1: I didn't like to accuse her without being sure.
6: What made you change your mind?
1: I haven't. I just want you to check. Couldn't there be something wrong with her alibi?
6: Yes, there could be, but not as wrong as with your story.
1: What do you mean?
6: You're lying again.
1: I'm not.
6: You didn't hear Barrow talking to anybody.
1: What makes you say that?
6: When you spoke to me on the phone, you used the phrase, when I found the body.
1: But...
6: If Barrow had been killed in front of you, you wouldn't have talked about finding the body. You wouldn't have had to find it. It would have been right there.
1: I meant when I found he was dead.
6: Well, that's not what you said.
1: You misunderstood me.
6: Yes, and apparently I still do. I suppose we go see Sergeant Corbett and get this straightened out.
1: No.
6: Look, you can't keep running.
1: I can try. And in case you have any idea of trying to stop me, this gun should change your mind.
6: Well, it's changed. But not as often as you change yours. Goodbye.

0: Well, Angel, have you changed your mind again?
1: Let me in.
0: Yeah, sure. Now, look, before we go any further, I'm taking the gun, just in case you decide to make another switch.
1: Here it is. It's not loaded.
0: Now she tells me.
1: I'm sorry about what happened. I couldn't help myself.
0: Well, I can't help yourself either, unless you start telling the truth for a change.
1: I will.
0: Okay, at least that'll be a novelty. Go ahead.
1: I didn't see the shooting. I didn't hear any voices, Mrs. Barrow's or anyone else's. I just said I did because Ted told me it would sound better that way.
0: Mm-hmm.
1: Ted told me what to say. He told me to run away.
0: Look, did you have to take orders from him?
1: I thought he was trying to help me.
0: Some help.
1: I was frightened. I had to turn to someone. I trusted Ted. Then he told me to fire you. I tried, but you talked me out of it.
0: Yeah, but somebody talked you out of that.
1: Yes. Ted overheard my conversation with you. He was furious. He made me say what I did to you when you got up there. He was hiding in the next room.
0: And if you had disobeyed?
1: He had a gun, and his was loaded.
0: Does he know you came here?
1: Of course not. If he finds out...
0: Well, he won't find out. Where is he now?
1: He went home. Thinks I went home.
0: How come he trusted you?
1: He said if I didn't do exactly what he told me, he'd prove that I killed Barry. But I know he can't, so if you'll help me,
0: All right, I will. Now call him. Tell him you've got to talk to him. Ask him to come right over. It'll take him 20 minutes to get to your place. By that time, we can be there, too.
1: But what are we going to do?
0: Well, first, I'll have to have all the facts. So, for a change, let's have exactly what did happen today from the beginning.
1: All right. I let myself into the apartment, and there was Barry on the floor. Blood still running out of that hole in his head. It was awful. Who's that?
0: I don't know.
1: What if it's Ted? What if he didn't go home, if he followed me?
0: All right, I'll handle it.
1: Can I get out the back?
0: Now, just sit tight. If it is Ted, now's the chance to wrap this up, and I can't do it without you. Yeah, I'm coming. You'll be all right. Just leave it to me.
1: If you say so.
0: I do. Oh, Sergeant Corbett, this is a surprise.
2: Oh, I see. You didn't know where the girl was, did you, Waring? You couldn't help me find her. Oh, no.
0: That's right, Corbett.
2: Sure. Well, Miss Wallace, has Waring finished coaching you on what to say?
0: No, I didn't have to, Corbett. She had lessons from an expert.
2: Huh?
0: Yeah, she called him in as soon as she found the body. He told her what to say and do.
1: That's right.
2: Who's this we're talking about?
0: Ted Donahue.
2: And he told her to run out on me?
0: Yep.
2: I'd like to talk to this Donahue.
0: Well, that can be arranged. But first, I'd like to hear the medical examiner's report.
2: Well, what's to hear? Bullet in the brain, died instantly. .32 caliber.
0: Okay, that's enough.
2: All right, Waring. Do we see Donahue?
0: If you like.
2: I like. But don't get the idea that because I'm willing to listen, you're steering me off your girlfriend here.
1: But, Sergeant...
2: And as for you, Waring, I'm going to prove you knew where she was.
0: Oh, think whatever you want about me, Corbett. But you can't think that Norma did the shooting.
2: Oh, can I?
0: Of course not.
2: Why not?
0: Because she did.
1: What's that?
0: Sure, Norma, you killed Barry. So with Corbett's habit of always being wrong, he can't possibly think it was...

0: Coffee and Danish head, please. I missed dessert before.
1: Well, Mike, we've got the motive. When it came to a showdown, Barrow decided to stick with his wife. So, Norma plugged him.
2: Oh, keep it up, Corbett. You're doing fine.
1: Well, what's to keep up? That's it?
2: Well, not entirely. How about the clue that gave her away?
1: She must have said something to you.
2: Well, don't you want to know what it was?
1: All right, Waring, if you've got to strut your stuff, go ahead. How did you happen to stumble onto this one?
2: Stumble, he says.
1: Well, what do you want me to do? Beat my head on the floor in appreciation?
2: That's an idea.
1: Well, if you want to tell me how bright you are, go ahead. I'm listening. But get it over with.
2: Well, Norma played along with Ted Donahue in order to have a fall guy in reserve. And he was crazy enough about it to try to keep her out of trouble. Anyway, when it turned out that Mrs. Barrow had an alibi that satisfied the police, Norma decided to make use of Ted. Only, she went a little too far.
1: How so?
2: Well, if she just left it at the things he actually did, she might have been all right. But she tried to tell me he pulled a gun on her and threatened her. Well, he only would have done that if he were actually the killer.
1: Well, that's what she was trying to prove.
2: Yes, but since he couldn't be the killer, it gave her away.
1: Couldn't? Why not?
2: Well, you said Barrow was killed instantly. And Norma admits that when she found him, he was still bleeding. Now, bleeding stops a few minutes after a person dies.
1: Well, so why couldn't she have found him in the first few minutes?
2: Because she told me that as soon as she found the body, she called Donahue at his home. Well, Donahue lives at least 20 minutes away from Norma. If he was home, he just couldn't have been at Norma's.
1: Oh, huh. Well, Waring, nice try.
2: Try? Solve the case.
1: Yeah, but you were trying to show me how bright you are. Can't say that I'm impressed. After all, you pulled quite a boner.
2: What?
1: You pin the murder on the girl, and she happens to be a dainty dish.
2: Mm-hmm.
1: But who wants to go dating at Sing Sing?
2: Well, you got a point there, Corbett. But you're overlooking one thing.
1: What's that?
2: Mrs. Barrow. Now, she's going to be lonely. A few months from now, she's going to want someone to cheer her up. To wine her, dine her, do the town. And speaking of dishes, Corbett, that's mine.

0: 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That's the title of next week's Adventure of the Falcon, when Mike Waring learns that what some people try to get away with is pure, unadulterated murder. So be sure to listen at this same time next week to another exciting Adventure of the Falcon, brought to you by the Kraft Foods Company. The Adventures of the Falcon are based on the famous character created by Drexel Drake, produced by Bernard L. Schubert, written tonight by Jerome Epstein, and directed by Richard Lewis. Music was by Arlo. Les Damon was starred as the Falcon, with Chuck Webster as Sergeant Corbett. This is Ed Hurley, he's speaking for the Kraft Foods Company.
1: Laugh with Groucho. He's next on NBC.

0: With his faithful Indian companion Tonto, the masked rider of the plains led the fight for law and order in the early western United States. The stories of his strength and courage, his daring and resourcefulness have come down to us through the generations. And nowhere in the pages of history can one find a greater champion of justice. Return with us now to those thrilling days of yesteryear. From out of the past come the thundering hoofbeats of the great horse Silver. The Lone Ranger rides again.
1: Come on, Silver! Hurry, big fellow! Are you still there? Oh!

0: Jeff Atkins never knew exactly why he quit a faro game and walked to the front door of the Granada Saloon. Being a professional gambler, Jeff instinctively played hunches. And on that particular day, something told him to watch the arrival of the westbound stage. At first, he was only mildly interested in the usual passenger baggage from the driver. Then, suddenly, he noticed a tall, hawk-nosed man wearing a black frock coat. At that moment, Jeff knew the answer. The stranger walking toward him was Bart Slade.
1: Hey, I wonder if you can tell me where I'll find a tin horn, Nate.
2: Oh, you're him. Ain't you Jeff Atkins?
3: That's right.
2: Uh-huh. Maybe you don't remember me. I've been 5 years running you down. Got a score to settle.
3: I remember you, Slade. The score you're talking about was settled a long time ago. By the law.
2: Not my kind of law. I hear you got this town sewed up. Got everybody believing you're a real gambler.
3: What do you want?
2: Let's go inside. So this is the Granada. Pretty fancy layout. Plenty of folks around to...
1: All right, Tinhorn, this is a showdown. Now, fill your hand.
3: Hey, look, no use trying to crowd me into a gunfight, Slade. I'm not armed.
1: I should have known a white-livered Jasper like you would quit packing the gun. Kind of changed your habits, ain't you?
3: That's my business.
1: Yeah? Well, get this, Tinhorn. I'm staying in this town, see? And you'll either call my hand or I'll show you up for the sneaking bunch quitter you really are. I'll put that in your deck and deal it.
4: Here, what's going on?
3: Hello, Fetterman.
4: Who is that, Amber Jeff?
3: Just someone I used to know back east.
4: Well, it's a shame he caught you without your shooting iron. Here, take mine. Next time he blows up...
3: No, thanks, Al. I don't own a gun or carry one.
4: What? You mean you've been working here for me for almost 2 years and you haven't...
3: I do my work with cards. I don't like guns or what they're used for.
4: Well, a man's got to protect himself. Not let a proddy gent like the one who just walked out of here get away with murder. Say, has he got something on you?
3: No. No, he hasn't. See you later, Fetterman.
5: Jeff?
3: Martha.
5: Oh, I'm so glad to see you. I rode in from the ranch to buy a few things, and I thought before I went back we might... Jeff, what's wrong?
3: Nothing. Well, that is nothing much.
5: You look worried, upset. What is it?
3: Well, if you're going home, Martha, maybe I'll ride a little ways with you. I need the air.
5: Of course. My horse is here at the rack, right next to yours.
3: Good. Steady, boy.
6: Steady.
5: Come on, boy.
6: Get up there.
5: Now, this is far enough. Something's wrong, Jeff. Don't you want me to know?
3: Yes. Suppose you might as well know it now as later on.
5: What?
3: That I'm afraid. I'm a coward. There's nothing I can do about it.
5: What do you mean, Jeff?
3: Well, a man named Bart Slade came in town this afternoon. 5 years ago, I killed his brother. Shot the boy down in cold blood. When I realized what I'd done, I swore I'd never touch another gun. That never again would I squeeze a trigger and have to watch somebody crumple and fall. Dead.
5: Yes, I've known how you felt about killings. Is this Bart Slade here for revenge?
3: Oh, I suppose so. He's trying to crowd me into a fight. And I'm more afraid of handling a gun than I am of his bullets. This doesn't make sense, but, well, that's the way I feel.
5: Jeff, how did it happen, the time you shot Slade's brother?
3: Nothing unusual about it, except for the way it affected me. I was working in a gambling house in Omaha. The boy's name was Lenny. I think he was a few years younger than Bart. I didn't know either of them, but one night the place was crowded. I was dealing a stud game. Dealer's pair of queens, bets $100. What do you say, gents?
6: That's too much for me.
7: Turn an ace.
3: No, I'm out.
7: Well, I'm not. That small pair I've got on the board sees you $100, Mr. Tinhorn. And ups it $100 more.
3: All right. There it is. And here comes your last card.
7: Wait a minute. All gamblers are crooked if you give them a chance.
3: You'd better play your cards. I don't want any trouble.
7: Sure you don't, long as you're winning the money. How do I know I'm getting a square deal?
3: Because that's the only way I play, mister.
1: Hey, Lenny.
7: Yeah, Bart.
1: I know how to check on the critter. I'll move around there and stand right behind him. And you'll deal him right or else.
7: Yeah, yeah, good idea. That's my big brother standing behind you, Tinhorn. Now deal.
3: Here they come. A seven.
7: Pairs me. That makes two of them. I drew out on him. I drew out.
3: And a queen to the dealer. Three queens.
7: Three queens? Why, you dirty devil, you like tar tar. I'm going to...
3: That gun away, you fool.
7: Or... I'll bump you, Lenny.
8: Cut the floor, boys. Let's go.
9: You got him, Jeff. Dusted the Omri Plum Center. And the kid's shot went wild.
3: No, I couldn't. I mean, my gun
7: didn't...
3: All right,
7: stand back. Let me have that murdering tin. Somebody grab Bart Slade. Hold him. Hold him. Look at him going wild.
4: Yeah. I'll go get the sheriff. We all saw what happened. It wasn't Jeff Atkins' fault. Young Slade kid pulled his gun first. Just a plain case of self-defense.
7: Yeah.
9: Nothing for you to worry about, Jeff. But you better stay out of sight for a few days till Bart cools off. We'll square everything with the law.
3: It was a mistake. I didn't...
9: The kid got what was coming to him. Better duck out of here now, Jeff. Use that side door.
3: Yes. All right. This gun, I don't see how I could have shot... Hey, Injun, did you see what happened?
10: No. Tonto not see. Me come in when me hear shot.
3: Oh. Well, I didn't try to kill him. I mean, I never killed anybody before, and... Here, take this gun. I never want to see another gun as long as I live.
10: Me take it.
3: That's all there was to it. Next day, the sheriff cleared me of all charges. I left Omaha, worked in Denver for a little while. Then I came out here.
5: Well, if you shot in self-defense, Jeff, it wasn't a crime.
3: Well, that isn't important. In fact, I was so confused, I don't even remember shooting at all. But the boy died, and I killed him. I've never been able to touch a gun since that night. I'm a coward. There's no use to deny it.
5: Who was the Indian you gave your gun to that
3: night? I don't know. I never saw him
5: again. You're not a coward, Jeff. I know you're not.
3: I am as far as guns are concerned. This is a problem I'll just have to work out for myself, Martha. Some way.
5: You're still coming out to the ranch tomorrow night to talk to Dad.
3: I hope so. I'll be there if it's humanly possible. Goodbye, honey. Get up, boy.
5: Jeff, wait.
0: It was almost sundown when the Lone Ranger and Tonto pulled their horses to a halt near Plainsville.
11: Oh, sir.
12: I'll wait here, Tonto, and make camp. You ride on into town. Let's hope our search for Jeff Atkins is almost over. You'll recognize him, won't you?
11: Tonto will know, young fella.
12: Good. There are several of the cafes. He might be working in one of them. If you find him, ask him to come on out here. I'd rather talk in private.
11: Me do it. Get him up, scout.
2: You Hal Fetterman, boss of this place?
13: Yep. Now, what's on your mind, mister?
2: Slade's the name. Bart Slade. I came back to see that yellow liver tinhorn that works for you.
13: Jeff Atkins?
2: Yeah.
13: He's not here. Doesn't open his game until 10 o'clock.
2: Any idea where I'd find him now?
13: No, I don't know. One of the boys said he saw Jeff ride out of town with Martha Ives.
2: What's that mean?
13: Well, her pa owns a double dot spread south of town. Maybe Jeff was taking her home. That's what he does most every day.
2: Mm-hmm. South of town, huh? Thanks.
13: Say, I saw you crowding Atkins today. What's the idea?
2: One of my own.
13: Well, Hey, Injun, what are you doing in here? We don't sell drinks to Redskins.
11: No. Me not one drink.
10: Me go now. Steady, Scout. Steady, fella. Get him up, Scout!
3: Bart Slay, what do you want?
9: Slide out of that saddle. We're going to have a little confab.
3: If you want to kill me, why don't you go ahead and shoot? I don't carry a gun. You found that out this afternoon.
9: Listen, Atkins. When I kill you, it's going to be legal shooting. Just like Lenny's. With plenty of witnesses.
3: Well, then why waylay me out here?
9: Because I want to find out a few things. And I'm going to keep on prodding you until... Somebody coming. You know who it is?
3: Why ask me?
9: I'm telling you, Tinhorn. Just keep that bronc quiet and sit there till they go by. Don't try to talk. Come on, fella. It'll be the last thing you'll try. You understand?
3: Yeah, I understand.
10: We find him, Kimosabe. This him.
3: You? Well, you're the Indian.
12: Otto and I've been trailing you for a long time, Jeff.
3: How did you know my... Mast? What's the idea?
12: We have something that belongs to you. We'd like to return it. Why don't you ride back to our camp with us?
3: No, I can't. Well, I mean, I'd rather stay here.
12: Any particular reason?
3: No. No, it's just that...
12: What?
3: Behind you! Watch out! He's got a gun!
12: Back of the tree, move, Tuttle!
3: Uh-huh. Yes,
8: for just sneaking tie-up!
14: The curtain falls on the first act of our Lone Ranger story. Before the next exciting scenes, please permit us to pause for just a few moments.

0: Now, to continue our story. In the first split second of his realization that they were being ambushed, the Lone Ranger's hands moved like a streak of lightning toward his holstered guns. And as silver bullets began to probe the tangled underbrush hiding Bart Slade, the masked man shouted to Tonto.
1: Hold your fire, Tonto. I think he's used that cover to make a getaway. Listen.
2: We trail him, Kemosabe?
1: No, it doesn't matter very much. Bart Slade won't be hard to find.
3: Say, how did you know that was Slade?
1: Tonto heard him talking to someone in town. He asked where you'd gone.
3: But, I mean, where did you come from? Why should an outlaw and an Indian risk their lives for me?
1: I told you we wanted to return something that belongs to you. It's in your saddlebag, Tonto.
2: Me get it. Yeah. Here.
3: What? Yeah. That's a gun I gave you that night in Omaha.
2: You take it?
3: No. I don't want to touch it. It's not mine anyway. I gave it to you.
1: What's the matter, Jeff?
3: Well, it's something an outlaw wouldn't understand. I hate guns.
1: That so?
3: No. No, the real truth is I'm afraid of them. I don't know why I should tell you all this, but... Well, what difference does it make? A gambler who's a coward isn't much use to anybody. Even himself.
1: I think I understand. You're riding back to town, Jeff. I'd like you to stop at our camp for a few minutes.
3: Camp? What for?
1: I want to hear your side of the story. So far, all I know is what I've discovered about Bart Slade. Then, maybe we can figure something out.
4: Where's your Al Hoot friends, Tinhorn? Why don't you bring them back with you?
3: I never discuss my friend.
4: Make out to Raw, you sniveling yellow back.
3: Sorry, Slade. My business is stud, not draw. Would you like to play a few hands?
4: Why, you... Sure, I'll play. And I'll either make you dig for money or go for your gun.
3: Maybe. Sit down.
0: Within a few hours, there developed the most tense game of two-handed poker Plainsville had ever seen. The heavy, smoke-filled air was dead and lifeless. Every man in a large crowd of onlookers was watching the two players. No one noticed a grave-faced Indian who stood at the edge of the crowd. As time went on, it became apparent that Jeff Atkins was losing steadily. All of his skills seemed useless against the luck of Bart Slade. Finally, the young gambler spun his last double eagle onto the table.
4: Calling me, huh? All right, gambler. Here comes your last card. Imagine that. My hand kind of slipped, I guess.
3: Yeah. A pretty clumsy attempt to deal from the bottom.
4: So you think I'm cheating? Want to make something out of it?
3: No, Bart. You've been doing it all night. I thought I could beat you because I'm a better card player. But it didn't work out that way. I'm finished. Game's all over.
4: Why, you yellow... If you think I'm cheating, why don't you fight?
3: I don't want to fight. Good night, gentlemen.
4: Well, I'll... How do you like that, Fetterman? That's your gambling man talking.
5: No, it isn't. You're through with the Granite Atkins. You won't fight when you're cheated out of your own money. I don't want you handling mine. Get out.
3: Evidently, advice from an outlaw doesn't apply to a gambler.
0: It was late that night, after he'd slept all day, that a bitter and discouraged Jeff Atkins rode out to the Double Dot Ranch to see Martha Ives.
3: I came to tell you I'm leaving. I'm going away.
6: No, Jeff, you can't do that.
3: I've got to. I'm broke, and nobody in town has any use for me since I let Bart Slade...
6: I thought you were a gambler, Jeff. A real, honest gambler.
3: I am, but...
6: Then you should be able to understand better than anyone else that once you quit fighting, you never win.
3: Fight? With what?
6: The nerve I know you have, plus my confidence and trust.
3: I don't want to let you down, Martha, but
6: then
3: I...
6: go into the house and talk to Dad. You promised to do that.
3: I... All right.
6: I'll wait for you. Right here.
7: Jeff Atkins! What are you doing here?
3: Mr. Ives, I promised Martha, and I promised myself I'd ask you a question.
7: The answer's no. I heard about what happened last night, and if you think I'm going to loan any money...
3: I don't
7: want to
3: borrow money. I'd like your permission to marry Martha.
7: What? You let yourself be crowded into a corner by some eastern gunslinger, lose all your money, let every man in town call you yellow, and then you want to marry my daughter.
3: Well, that's partly true, Mr. Ives.
7: Yeah, but... you're nothing but a measly crawfish and coward. Not enough spunk to even carry a gun. Get out of here, Atkins. Get out of my house.
3: Oh, well.
6: Jack.
3: You heard what he said, Martha.

0: search for an outlaw who wears a black mask. And an Indian who has a gun that belongs to me.
1: Goodbye, Martha.
2: Wait a minute, Jeff. I...
1: Get up there!
2: Jeff,
3: I hope you'll excuse me for overhearing what was just said.
2: Oh, mask. Where did you come from?
3: Standing at the end of the porch. I followed Jeff out here.
2: But why? I mean, who...
3: I gave him some advice yesterday evening. It didn't work out so well.
2: Advice? You must be the outlaw.
3: That's right. Now, Jeff's in a pretty tough spot. But I think the three of us, if we work together, can help him.
2: Three?
3: You, your father, and I.
2: Dad wouldn't... I mean...
3: I'm sure he will. But most of the help will have to come from you.
2: I don't understand.
3: We haven't much time, so I'll explain as quickly as I can.
4: Oh, Scott, open the hole. Open the hole.
3: The eyes go to the cafe, Tonto.
4: Ah, him there now. Slate feller. Beat him plenty bad in poker game.
3: Oh, I was afraid of that. Are they still playing?
4: Ah.
3: Then it's time for us to give the gun to Jeff Atkins.
4: Kemosabe. Me not savvy. You know Slade feller bad crook. Then why not turn him over to lawmen?
3: We can do that any time, Tonto. The important thing is to help Jeff Atkins help himself. Come on, we'll walk to the hotel. No one will see us if we go in the back way.
5: Miss Martha?
2: Yes, what is it?
5: Your pa's in a big poker game over at the Granada.
2: Yes, I heard about it. Is he losing?
5: Well, kind of looks that way. Here, he sent you this note.
2: Oh, thank you. Wait a minute, I'll write an answer. Here, give this to my father.
5: Yes. There, that's proof of it, Martha. Bart Slade's got your dad just where he had me. I shouldn't have left town this afternoon, never listened to
2: Wait,
5: you.
2: Wait, Jeff, I think I hear someone at the back door. Oh, thank heaven, I was afraid you had forgotten.
3: No danger of that. Hello, Jeff.
5: Have you heard about Martha's father? Now we're worse off than ever.
3: Not if you listen to something I have to tell you.
5: What?
3: Give me that gun, Tonto.
5: Here. Isn't that the same...
3: When Tonto first told me what happened that night in Omaha, I investigated Bart Slade and his brother Lenny.
5: Well, what is that?
3: I discovered that Bart had been double-crossing his brother for years. He was afraid Lenny would find it out.
5: I don't understand.
3: So he murdered him, and you took the blame.
5: You mean...
3: That Bart fired the shot to kill Lenny. You didn't.
2: Oh, Jeff.
5: But how? My gun.
3: Here it is, still jammed. Just the way you gave it to Tonto that night.
5: That means that I didn't...
3: You spent 5 years being afraid of something that doesn't exist. It never has.
5: Well, I... To think I let a crooked murderer like Bart Slade bluff me into... Give me that gun. Wait for me, Martha.
2: Oh, he's going over to the Granada. You said the gun was still jammed. He didn't understand that part of it.
3: Don't worry. Tonto and I have already arranged a hideout in the back room over there. We'll be able to watch everything that goes on.
2: But how will that
3: be? If there's any shooting done, I'll do most of it. Adios.
6: Look, Jeff Atkins just walked in.
7: Yeah, but if he's got any idea of helping old man Ives, he's too late. Slade's cleaned him. Cleaned him.
8: Jeff, what are you doing here?
9: Well, if it ain't the kid gambler himself. Come in to watch your girl's father get the same thing you got?
5: I came to call your bluff, Barnes. You wanted a gunfight? Well, here it is.
10: My arm! Did you see that? Jeff shot the gun out of his hand, then slugged him in the arm.
5: I'm going to telegraph the sheriff in Omaha, Slade. I'll tell him you confessed to killing your brother. Is that right? Or do you want me
7: to... No, don't shoot. I'll do anything you say.
8: Jumping Juniper! Did you gents see Jeff handle his shooting iron? Just like grease lightning. He's going to be my son.
7: Come on, Slade. We're turning you over to the law. I'll get going.
4: Atkins, I sure owe you an apology. I'll take your old job back.
5: Well, thanks for the offer, Hal, but Martha and I have decided to live on the ranch.
8: Sure they are. Couldn't run the place without them. Say, that reminds me. Martha, soon as I gather up the money that crooked Slade tried to cheat me out of, I'll pay off on your bet.
5: Bet? What do you mean?
8: Well, Martha answered a note of mine. Said she'd bet $1,000 you'd come a-running if I was really in trouble. Of course, I didn't figure you'd handle that shooting iron like you did. It was mighty fine, Jeff, mighty fine.
5: I've got a confession to make, Mr. I.
8: Yeah, what's that?
5: I didn't realize until I walked in here that my gun wouldn't work. It's been jammed for 5 years.
8: Jammed? Jeff, my boy, if I could shoot like you.

0: I jam all my guns.
1: No, no, you don't understand. It really wasn't me.
2: Jeff?
1: What is it, Martha?
2: Come here.
1: What do you want?
2: Don't explain it to Dad, Jeff. You're everything he thinks you are anyway. Let's keep it a secret, just between the three of us.
1: Three?
2: You, me, and the Lone Ranger.
3: Well, then,

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1: We'll be right back with more crime classics right after these messages.
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0: Once again, the magic names of Humphrey Bogart and Lauren Bacall bring you Bold Venture and a tale of mystery and intrigue.
1: You know the trouble with you, sailor?
2: Standing here in the lobby of Shannon's hotel, right hand tilting my left ear slate, I'm listening.
1: The trouble with you is you're a woman.
2: Well, what did I ever do to make you think a thing like that?
1: A woman, sailor, suspicious of everything, just like all the rest of you. Tell me something, what happens to women to make them suspicious of every man who...
2: Ha ha, ho ho.
1: Man walks into this hotel, signs the register, Joe Ralston. You take one look at him and throw salt over your shoulder. What's about Mr. Ralston you don't like?
2: I don't know, Slate. He looks like a lurker.
1: Yeah, some of my best friends look like lurkers.
2: So?
1: All I'm trying to tell you, sailor, is that you don't judge a man by what he looks like, but what he is. If there's any man who can judge character well, that's one thing I take pride in.
2: Mr. Joe Ralston is a bum. Cut my head off. He's a bum.
1: And another friend of mine, Shirtless Gonzaga. You know why they call him Shirtless? Because all you had to do was shake hands with him, and he'd take the shirt right off his back and...
2: Good morning, Mr. Ralston.
3: Look how lucky I am. The first person who wishes me well on a new day, you. Hi, Shannon.
1: Your room okay, Mr. Ralston? Sleep well?
3: Real snug.
1: Going out to do the town, huh?
3: Can't afford it, Shannon. Can't afford a thing.
2: Oh, then you came to Havana to look for a job. Is that it?
3: No. I'll tell you why I came here.
2: Oh, please do.
3: Open up the safe. I'm broke.
2: Slatesy, the man's got a gun.
1: You kidding, Mr. Ralston?
3: Open it up.
1: Yeah. Well, here's all that's in it.
3: A tin box, too. Thanks. Now keep your hands up in the air.
1: Now look, Ralston, that money's not mine. It belongs to the
3: guest. I'm sorry for them. Bye.
2: Slate. Ha ha. Ho ho.

0: Surprise. It's me. It's you. You make out okay at Shannon's?
1: Real well, Annie girl. Where's Aguilar?
0: On the veranda, taking the sun. Mm. Making bets with himself about me. He just lost. Right now. Right this minute.
1: I do that to you, huh, Annie? I excite you?
0: Touch me, Joe boy, and I'll light up the streets of Havana. Reminds me, you want Aguilar.
1: Yeah, I'll bet he wants me more.
0: Come on, I'll give you to him. Aguilar, look what just drifted in.
2: Joe, amigo Joe. Friend Joe, who is always a pleasure to look upon Joe. Why does Senorita Ann speak of you in such ways?
1: Must be I rub her the wrong way. Got it for you, Aguilar.
2: 5,000? So fast?
1: Some places they call me Quickie, Joe the Quickie.
2: Give it to me.
1: To who else? Here.
2: Deliciosa, preciosa. The emotions $5,000 can bring out in me. Ann?
0: Brings out the boy in him, Joey. You ought to see.
1: Does it bring out Harry Joyce, too, Aguilar? Right out in the open, where I can kill him?
2: We made a bargain, friend Joe. On the installment plan, you agreed to pay me $10,000. For this, I agreed to deliver Harry Joyce for killing. You complete payment. I take Harry Joyce out of escrow. Deliver him to you.
1: Where?
2: Don't worry, he will come to you to be killed.
1: You're a good man, Aguilar. Good businessman. The Havana Chamber of Commerce ought to be real proud of a good man like you.
2: They would lift their noses at my import-export business. If they knew I import men whom other men want dead, you will let us know of the dying of Harry Joyce?
1: The boy sinned against me. It's the least I could do for him. I recommend you around, Aguilar. You too, Annie girl.

0: I cannot tell you how this delights me, Senorita Duval.
1: It's a kicker, isn't it, Kim?
0: It flips me.
2: Guy pulls a gun on me, robs my hotel safe, leaves my guests without their valuable money to finger, and this makes for merriment, huh? I'll have fun, kids. There must be another police department that'll take my business.
0: Oh, Senor Slate, come back. And I will explain to you why is funny this funny thing.
2: Oh, you had your chance, LaSalle. You blew it.
0: First, is funny because from information I have gleaned from the Senorita Duval, you, Senor Shannon, so misjudged this Joe Ralston as to say in her face this Ralston was not a lurker.
2: A two-bit punk with a gun, maybe, but never a lurker.
0: Which I will proceed to disprove to you. It was but a week ago that we enticed this Joe Ralston into our pokey because we suspected him of burglary.
2: That's how he got to Shannon's place, huh?
0: Hmm.
2: You whispered to him our till was made for a boy like him.
0: We released him for lack of evidence. But the fact remains, Joe Ralston was a lurker. Otherwise, our boys would never have paid him no mind. It is a motto with us, cherchez la lurker.
1: Give up, Slate. You haven't got a chance.
2: All right. So, among other things, this Ralston is what you say. But now he's loose in Havana with maybe $5,000 of my guest's money and several layers of my pride.
0: Which makes him an undesirable, no?
1: Now, let's not point fingers and call names, LaSalle. Or thieves won't rob us anymore.
0: This is the other thing that's funny. When you first told me of this, I surreptitiously sent Patrolman Gonzalez to pick up this Ralston at 39 Paseo Lumina, his former address before he moved to your hotel. Ralston wasn't there.
2: 39 Paseo Lumina?
0: Hmm.
2: Maybe Gonzalez didn't look in the nooks and crannies.
1: Oh, Slate, leave it alone. Let the police handle it.
2: You stay here and laugh it up, huh, baby? I got a yen to go nook and cranny hunting.

0: What can I do for you?
1: I'm looking for Joe Ralston.
0: That's a nice thing to be doing. Why are you doing it?
1: Is he here?
0: You just did a wrong thing. You asked me a question. You see what happens to me when questions are asked? Look at the back of my hand. It breaks out in a sweat.
1: Now, this is a real happy day for me. Two men show me their hands, and each and every one has a gun in it.
0: You mean that sort of thing doesn't happen to other people? Well, well. Inside, friend. Why are you looking for Joe?
1: He killed my faith in human nature this morning. I want to shake my finger at him.
0: You want to do a terrible thing like that to him, huh? Who are you?
1: My name's Shannon. I run a hotel on the waterfront.
0: Funny. I opened the door in your face and I said to myself, Harry, this is a man who wants some old clothes. Just shows you. Now you tell me something, hotel keeper.
1: Put that gun down, Buster, and the things I'll tell you.
0: Where's Joe Ralston?
1: You got monkeys in your ears? That's what I asked you.
0: Yeah, you did, didn't you? You're coving for Joe, aren't you?
1: Look, Buster.
0: Aren't you?
1: You want to listen to me or you want to...
0: Aren't you? Turn around. I said turn around. You did that dainty. Now tell me what Joe is. Tell me! Just a tap, Shannon. Hardly worth all that groan. Now tell me where he is. No more chances, baby! You used them all up.

0: There he is. Slade! Slade! Over here!
1: Heidi, you see my ship around here anywhere? I lost my ship.
0: Slade, you're hurt.
1: Look, lady, they only gave me 5 hours shore leave in San Pedro. 5 hours just slips right through your fingers. San Pedro used it all up. I got to get to my ship.
0: Let me help you into the jeep, Slade.
1: That won't do you any good, lady. My time's used up.
0: Come on, put your arm around my shoulder.
1: Yeah. Yeah, thanks, lady. Yeah, I can use a resting place.
0: Slade, your head. Someone's banged on it again. I told you to leave it alone. I told you.
1: You crying for me, lady?
0: I always cry when dumb animals get hurt.
1: Only one girl ever reached me when she cried. A girl named Sailor Duval, way over there in Havana.
0: You're in Havana, Slade. I'm Sailor Duval. Come on, I'll get you into the jeep. You all right, Slade?
1: Yeah. In a minute, huh? Let's just sit a minute.
0: What happened, Slade? You went looking for Ralston. Then what happened?
1: A guy there. Said his name was Harry. I didn't know about Joe. Made me turn my back to him. He slugged me with a gun just because I knocked on his door and asked for Joe.
0: Come here, Slade. Better now? Don't hurt so much.
1: Hi, Sailor. This is Havana, and you really are Sailor Duval.
0: There are days when I wish I wasn't.
1: Well, take me home and mend me, baby. And I'll make you glad you're what you are. Oh, come on, take me home.

0: You feel all right, Slate?
1: Yeah, I'm okay.
0: Can you make it over to the door all right? I'll carry your piggyback if you want.
1: The last time you carried me down the street that way, we stirred up a thrilling game of leapfrog. Right now, I don't want company. Come on.
2: Mr. Slate, quickly! Lady Sailor, quickly! Come quickly!
1: Now, what's the matter, King?
2: In the lobby. But rapidly, Mr. Slate.
0: What happened? What are you so upset about?
2: I was in the kitchen. I heard the desk bell ring for service, then I heard shots. This is what happened, Mr. Slate, on the floor.
1: Harry. The man who hit me over the head with a gun.
2: Is he hurt bad?
1: He doesn't hurt at all, King. He's dead.

0: the king was in the kitchen cooking rice in a pot. Had to be so, not too cool, not too hot. When a gun cried out in the palm-potted room, run to see, is a man meeting doom.
1: You see what happens to fellas that try to do me over, sailor? They die.
2: But in your lobby, it's hardly cricket.
1: You didn't see any of it, King, because you were cooking rice.
0: A man has to eat sometime.
2: That's right, King. Don't let him bully you. Anytime you feel the need of a rice snack while a man named Harry is being shot up in our hotel, why, you just go right ahead and... Hey, you're not paying any attention, King.
0: Because at the curb in front of the hotel where there is a no parking sign, Senor Inspector LaSalle has just committed a misdemeanor.
1: And wait till he hears the happy, happy we've got for him. Come on, sailor. You put your hands over LaSalle's eyes and I'll yell, surprise, surprise.
2: Always fun and games. LaSalle, have I got something for you?
3: Later, Senorita Duval. First, I wish to give you something from me.
1: Now, look, LaSalle, sailor's trying to tell you...
3: Please, me first. It concerns one Joe Ralston, a thieper of you, a burglar of who knows who.
1: And what about him?
3: Is about him, he was a hooligan.
2: You don't say.
3: I say, and I'm glad. A hooligan was Joe Ralston, with a buddy, name of Harry Joyce.
1: Harry, huh? Well, that was the name of the man who pistol-whipped me. So Joe and Harry were buddies.
3: Partners also, in Miami, in the alleged enterprise of being hired killers. Partners and buddies until Harry Joyce turned state's evidence on Ralston in the merry month of May last year. But Ralston fled. Rob Savannah Blind is not to be found. But we find that...
2: My turn now, LaSalle.
3: Si, lovely senorita. I give you something, now you give me what? A TL?
2: Yeah, Harry Joyce. Wear him in good health.
3: You know where he is?
1: Stone cold dead in our lobby. That's where Harry is.
3: You have a Harry and you let me stand and make foolish?
2: Because you sweep a girl off her feet, doll.
3: Heads will roll! Heads will roll!
1: Now let's get out of here, sailor. I didn't like the tone of that last remark.

0: 2 surprises in one day. I enjoy it, Joe.
1: It could get habitual, Annie. Raise a finger and you'd see how fast it could.
2: Who is it, Daddy?
0: Joe Ralston.
2: Bueno, tell him to come in.
0: He says, bueno, tell you to come in. There he is, Aguilar.
2: Amigo, Joe, amigo. It went well, see?
1: Very daring on my part. I shot him down in the lobby of Shannon's place. That place is my lucky piece.
2: Now it is finished. Bueno.
1: Yeah, finished. So I have to pay you $10,000 to bring Harry to me.
2: I wrote to Harry I want a man dead. So Harry came, an assassin. I told him it was you I wanted dead. So he followed you until you found him. Killed him, as you wished it.
1: Shut up.
2: Are you loco?
1: You know why I came back here again, Aguilar? The dough I paid you, I want it back.
2: You are a fool, senor. You will not get one peso of what I...
0: I know where he keeps it, Joe. Joe, honey. Joe, doll.
2: Both of you, get out of here.
1: Where does he keep it, Angel?
0: Take me by the hand and follow on tippy toe. Isn't Havana nice, Joe? The thing I like about you, Slate...
3: We're in a public library, sailor. Let's not spread around what you like, huh? There aren't enough editions of me to meet the demand as it is.
0: Well, the thing I like is how when people drop dead, you run to the files for last year's Miami papers. I bet not many girls can say that about their fellas.
3: Eat you, huh? Eat you because I burn when a man robs me and another man slugs me. And a man is shot to death in my hotel. It eats you because things like that annoy me, huh?
0: And what are you going to do? Wrap up your hurt in year-old newspapers?
3: Just sit down here, sailor, wet your first finger and flip the pages till you hit the merry month of May.
0: The joys you give a girl. The sunny afternoons you lay at her feet. Say when, Buster. I need a refuel job on my flipping finger.
3: Keep going. Hold it. I said hold it.
0: You start a girl like me thumbing old newspaper, Slate. There's just no holding her. See what you're looking for?
3: Yeah. Here, sailor. Fourth column. Just like LaSalle said, Harry Joyce turns state's evidence on Joe Ralston. Ralston, fugitive. What do you know?
0: Well, get your nose out of it so I can see, too.
3: I can read for both of us, baby. Ralston and Joyce were partners in an import-export business on Lincoln Boulevard, Miami Beach. When questioned, Joyce stated that the enterprise was a branch office of the Aguilar and Company import-export concern of Havana, Cuba. I'll give the file back to the librarian, sailor. Curtsy, and then say thank you.
0: Because you got your kicks from news a year old?
3: Because Aguilar of Aguilar and Company is a man I just have to talk to. Don't forget to curtsy, baby.

0: Yes, what is it?
1: Your name Aguilar?
0: Who is asking the question?
2: Him. I talk like this.
1: What about it, Buster? Is your name Aguilar? Do you own an import-export business on the Prado?
0: What of it, senor?
1: The boys who were watching the shop told me you weren't in today. They told me where you lived.
0: I stay home with a sick headache. Senor, I will not...
1: Inside! Close the door, sailor.
2: I hear you talking to me. Door closed.
1: Look, Chico. A little while ago, Sailor and I read a little item in the Miami paper about two boys who used to work for you.
0: For me?
1: For you.
2: That's telling him, kiddo.
1: Sailor, why don't you go over there and pluck a geranium and put it between your teeth?
2: All right.
1: Tell about two men named Harry Joyce and Joe Ralston.
0: I don't know what you are talking
1: about. Get with it, Chico. Joyce and Ralston, what about them?
0: I repeat myself. I do not know.
1: That's so you don't repeat yourself, Chico. Tell me new things.
0: Harry Joyce, muerte, dead. He's dead. That is all I know.
1: Listen, Buster. Before I give it to the police, I've got a story for you. Today I got robbed. Today I got slugged. Today I found a dead Harry Joyce in my hotel. I'm not in the mood for...
0: Joe Ralston. He has left. He is not here.
1: Where'd he go?
0: With Ann, with a girl, to the Romanza Plaza. Number 12.
2: Hi, fellas.
1: Yeah, that's paying attention, sailor. You look nice with a geranium between your teeth.
2: I pulled the shawl off the piano, too. Carmen, anyone?

0: Quite a layout this girl Anne's got. Nice house. What are we going to do now?
1: Ring the bell.
2: Joe's inside that house. The big gun's inside, too. Let's play this cagey.
0: I'm going to have to peek through windows again, huh?
2: That's right. That one over there. Just about your size. Well, what do you see?
0: There's our long-lost customer, Joe. He's sitting in an armchair slate. Uh-oh.
2: What's the uh-oh?
0: Shoulder holster with a gun.
2: What a girl. Is she in there?
0: I don't see her. Wait a minute. Yeah, there she is. She's in the other room. Looks like she's packing.
2: Yeah, you did good.
0: Now what?
2: I'll go around and ring the front doorbell.
0: And yell trick or treat?
2: Ring the front doorbell and run. When Joe's answering the door, I'm going in through the back.
0: Think how fortunate you are, Sarah. This time of night, other girls are doing dull things like dancing, toasting marshmallows with their fellows, parking their convertibles in the moonlight. And you? You're ringing a murderer's doorbell.
3: Hey! Who rang this doorbell?
4: Joe, quick, come here.
3: Something strange, Annie. I answered the door, nobody was... How did you get in here?
5: I'll tell you later, Joe.
3: We'll get the chance.
5: Don't go for that gun.
3: Because you see, sir.
5: Drop it.
3: Yeah.
0: Slade, where are you? Oh, there you are.
2: Be with you in a minute, sailor. Now, let's see. Where were we, Annie?
6: I was telling you how nice it can be in Havana.
0: You have to sit on his lap to tell him about Havana?
6: Slugger, Slade. I like to watch you hit people.
2: You were saying, Annie, where does Joe keep his dough?
6: In his money belt. Hey, get rid of that bell ringer who just came in.
2: Okay, Annie, you can get down now. You've had it. Joe's got $5,000 that belongs to me. That's what's going to make Havana so nice.

0: late.
1: Yeah? What do you want?
0: I want to ask you a question.
1: All right, all right. What is it?
0: How did you get that girl in your arms so fast?
1: Well, she was standing right about where you are, and I happened to flex my muscle, just happened to, like this. She walked over to me. Yeah, yeah, just like you did.
0: Then what?
1: Well, you don't know.
0: This? Is that what she did?
1: Uh-huh. And I... Ah, that's what I did.
0: You kissed her like that?
1: Well, it's a matter of $5,000... And that slap makes you feel better?
0: Now I feel great. Come here.
2: And so, our two stars, Humphrey Bogart and Lauren Bacall, have brought to a close our latest Bold Venture story. Special music was composed and conducted by David Rose. May we invite you to listen again next week at this time for another exciting adventure starring Humphrey Bogart and Lauren Bacall together in Bold Venture.

The Avenger, sworn enemy of evil, is actually Jim Brandon, a famous biochemist. Through his numerous scientific experiments, Brandon has perfected several inventions to aid him in his crusade against crime as the Avenger. Most remarkable of these inventions is the highly secret diffusion capsule, which cloaks him in the black light of invisibility. Brandon's assistant, the beautiful Fern Collier, is the only one who shares his secret and knows that he is the man the underworld fears as the Avenger. And now, the Avenger and the Subway Ghost.

0: Jim and Inspector White are standing on the subway platform waiting for an express as the train pulls into the station.
1: Come on, Jim. Let's hop aboard this front car.
2: Right, Inspector. Now, we'll let the train pull out before we go into the motorman's booth.
1: Yeah, I want this little visit to come as a surprise.
2: Okay. Come on. I'll open the door and you can take care of the introductions.
1: Mike Leary.
3: That's me. And I'm ordering you out of this booth. No passengers.
1: Police,
3: can come.
1: Leary.
3: Police?
1: Yes, I'm Inspector White and this is Jim Brannan. We're riding with you on this trip.
3: Oh, I get it. Get after the ghost.
1: That's right.
2: Did you ever see the ghost, Leary?
3: No, I never did. It's very little stock I put in the story they tell of it.
1: Well, three motormen on this line swear they saw it, and their stories check on the place where it appeared.
3: Oh, I didn't know it appeared in the same place all the time.
2: Well, it did, approximately anyway. This particular run is 5 minutes between stops. Each of those men claims he was 2.5 minutes out when he saw the ghost. Say, it's right around the spot where that track walker was killed 2 years ago.
1: Leary, what's that red light just ahead there?
3: Yeah, it's a track inspector, most likely. Yeah, he's swinging his lantern. That's a signal they use to show they're off the tracks.
2: It's almost time, Inspector. Keep your eye peeled for the ghost.
3: You know, I always figured I was as superstitious as the next man. But this subway ghost business is a little too thick for me to swallow.
2: Larry, there's a man in the middle of the track. Stop!
3: I'm going to run him down. I can't stop in time.
4: Try to hit him.
2: Come on!
3: Watch out for that third rail, or you won't go far.
5: He should have landed right along here. Flash the lights around.
1: Well, I'll take this side, Leary. You go with Jim.
3: Okay.
5: He must be under the train.
3: Not under this fast car.
5: Come on. We'll work our way back. He's got to be here someplace.
1: No sign of him on this side of the tracks, Jim.
3: What could have happened to that man?
5: Well, one thing is certain, he's not here.
3: But the train ran over him. We saw that with our own eyes.
2: There's no use holding the train up any longer.
1: What do you make of it, Jim?
2: Well, Inspector, my guess is that we've had our first encounter with the subway ghost.
1: Well, whatever it was, it certainly disappeared into thin air.
2: Okay, Leary. Close the door and let's get going.
3: I'm glad all three of us saw it. I swear I wouldn't trust my own eyes if I'd been by myself.
1: We're up against something here, Jim. I don't happen to believe in ghosts.
2: I don't either, Inspector, but this one promises to be rather difficult to explain. That ghost couldn't have been anything with dimension, because there was no place for it to hide, and no time for it to run away.
1: Well, what are we going to do?
2: We'll get off at the next stop. Now that we've seen the ghost, we'll have to figure out some way to trap him.

0: This is a fine mess, Jim. While you and I spend the afternoon in the subway chasing after our ghost, the biggest bank in town is robbed.
1: That's tough luck, Inspector. But the commissioner himself assigned you to investigate that subway affair.
0: Well, ghost or no ghost, I'm not wasting any more time in the subway. I'm going to work on this bank job.
1: Oh, leaving me flat, huh?
0: No. I want you to help me out on this bank robbery, Jim. It's a slick professional job. I've got to get those two men who pulled it.
1: Well, I think I'll leave that to you, Inspector. I'm going to stick with the ghost for a while at least.
0: Oh, that can wait, Jim. But this
1: catching
0: robbery is
1: those bank robbers will be duck soup for you, Inspector. Regular routine stuff. You won't need me on that. But this ghost.
0: You would walk out on me just to satisfy your curiosity about some silly trick that somebody's playing in the subway.
1: Now, Inspector, there's no reason to lose your temper. We just have different opinions about the importance of the ghost.
0: Oh, don't bother me anymore about that ghost. I've got more important things to think about.
1: All right. I'll send in my report when I close the case.
0: Ghosts. Jim Brannan, you prove you're no friend of mine. Now get out of here and let me work.

0: So you and the inspector have parted company, Jim?
1: Only temporarily, Fern. You know how hot-headed the inspector is.
0: Well, what about this ghost, Jim? What could be the motive for a thing like that?
1: That's the thing that fascinates me, Fern. There isn't any obvious motive in disrupting a city-controlled subway. Nothing in a material way can be gained from it.
0: You don't think it could be someone's idea of a prank?
1: Oh, no.
0: Well, where do we begin?
1: First, I've got to dig up some facts that might lead to a motive. I think I'll call on Lester Stevens. He's the controller in charge of that subway line. Maybe he can give me a few leads.
2: Yes, Mr. Brandon, all told that ghost has appeared four times. I don't mind telling you it's playing havoc with our schedule as well as my nervous system. It's about time the police department got some action on this.
1: You can depend on that, Mr. Stevens, if your office will cooperate with us.
2: Oh, we'll do everything we can. Now, look here, Brandon, I'm going to be frank with you. Here in this drawer is something we've managed to keep from the newspapers so far. Take a look at that stack of papers.
1: Well, what are they?
2: Lawsuits. 20 of them, ranging from $50 to $3,000. People claiming they were injured by the sudden stops of the train due to the appearance of the ghost.
1: Oh, amazing. And just possibly a motive.
2: No, I don't think so, Brandon. We've had our investigators working on this, and they've discovered that more than half of these claims were put in by professional insurance collectors.
1: Oh, I see. However, I wish you'd keep me posted on all damage claims you receive. We just might run into an angle there.
2: I'll do that.
1: Now, on the other hand, this may be an inside job. Motive unknown.
2: I'm certain we can discount that. Well, that sort of thing carries a heavy penalty.
1: If we're ever going to get to the bottom of this subway ghost, we can't afford to discount anything. Now, Mr. Stevens, we could test that possibility in short order if you'll arrange to change the train schedule every day and...
2: Mr. Brandon, you're asking the impossible. I have no authority to do a thing like that.
1: Then I'll have to ask the mayor to give you the authority, Mr. Stevens. This city can't afford to pay off in lawsuits because of a ghost.

0: Well, Jim, it looks as if your three-day war with the inspector is over. He called while you were out.
1: Oh, what did he want, Perrin?
0: Help. This sudden crime wave has him completely stumped.
1: According to the newspapers and radio, there's been a major robbery every day this week.
0: You've been so engrossed in your ghost, I wondered if you realized that.
1: Well, that ghost has appeared 9 times now to various motormen.
0: But, Jim, I really think you should forget the ghost for the time being and give these robberies a little consideration.
1: You're right, Fern.
0: Oh, I've saved all the newspapers for you. They'll bring you up to date on the details of what's been happening.
1: Good girl. Now, before I call the inspector back, we'll just run through those papers.
0: Daring jewel holdup net sees $50,000 worth of gems. Two men dressed as workmen staged dramatic robbery in a midtown
1: building. Armored truck robbed in midtown. An armored truck carrying the pay envelopes of $2,000.
0: $35,000 taken in second bank robbery. Two men believed to be the same thieves who robbed the Carson Street bank.
1: Civil authorities appeal for more police, unable to cope with the rising tide of the midtown crime.
2: Jim, I hope you didn't get me up here just to show me a bunch of city maps and charts.
1: Now, take it easy, Inspector, and let me explain.
2: Well, okay.
1: Between these two points I have marked in blue pencil on the map here, the subway ghost has appeared 9 times.
2: Oh, listen here, Jim. How many times do I have to tell you I don't give a hang about that ghost? If you're going to keep harping on that instead of trying to help me with these robberies,
1: That's what I'm trying to do, Inspector. There's a definite connection between the ghost and the robberies.
2: There's a connection between them? How?
1: The ghost has always appeared to motormen going north in this particular spot. Now, take a good look at the map. Here. I've marked the places where robberies have occurred in red. Notice that all the robberies were in the immediate vicinity of the ghost.
2: Oh, Jim, are you trying to tell me the ghost committed the robbery?
1: Not quite. The ghost has appeared 9 times, and there have been 4 robberies. Now, here's a time schedule of the robberies, and one of the appearances of the ghost. These show some rather interesting coincidences, don't you think?
2: Yeah. A ghost appeared in the subway almost immediately after each robbery, but Jim, what about those other appearances? What were they for?
1: Oh, just to cover up. If the ghost had appeared only at the times when the robberies happened, the connection between them might have been suspected earlier.
2: Now, your theory is that the thieves used the subway to make their getaway.
1: Exactly.
2: Well, now we're getting someplace. That could account for the fantastic disappearance of the robbers. But how did they get down there?
1: Yeah. That'll entail a little more field work, Inspector, but there's another piece of information here that you've overlooked.
2: Yeah? What's that?
1: Although every motorman on that line saw the ghost at one time or another, one particular motorman was always on duty when a robbery was pulled.
2: You're right, Jim. It was Mike Leary.
1: That narrows down our field, Inspector.
2: Sure does. All we have to do is tail Leary every minute and we can solve this case.
1: Come on, Inspector. It's time for us to take another subway ride. According to this schedule, Mike Leary begins his run in 5 minutes.

0: Oh, it's you, Inspector.
1: Yeah, Brandon and I are going to take a ride with you for a while.
2: Here you've seen a ghost quite a few times lately, Leary.
0: That's right, Mr. Brandon. I don't mind telling you, I'm getting fed up with that ghost.
2: So are a lot of other people.
0: And I told Mr. Stevens this morning, if I see it again, I'm going to quit.
1: Well, I can't say that I blame you.
2: Say, there's that track inspector again.
1: He's waving his lantern to you, Leary.
0: Sure, like I told you the last time. The track walkers always signal us that way.
1: Do you know who this particular man is?
0: No, why should I?
2: This is the place, Inspector.
1: Okay, Leary, stop the train.
0: I can't do that.
1: Stop it, I said. Quick, police orders.
0: All right, but I won't be responsible.
1: Now, we're getting out of here. This time we're going to investigate that ghost before it appears. Come on, you too, Leary.
0: I'm coming.
2: Now, the place where the ghost walks is just ahead there, Inspector.
1: Well, come on, let's see if we can find anything. We got 5 minutes before the next express is due on this track.
2: Oh, say, did you just feel something kill me hit your face, Inspector?
1: Yeah, what was that?
2: Oh, a flash of light above us.
1: It's only cobwebs, Jim. They're hanging down from that big girder.
2: Well, that's mighty strange. Cobwebs.
0: Listen here. I can't hold this train up any longer. Police or no police, I got to skip.
3: Somebody shot Leary.
1: There goes a man, Jim. He's crossing the tracks.
3: That train man. I'll go after him. Take care of Leary, Inspector.
1: Careful, Jim. A local's coming on that middle track. Hey, Jim. Jim, did you get him?
2: No. Must have taken a long chance and hopped aboard that local. I lost him completely. How's Leary?
1: Find the nearest emergency phone, Jim. Leary's dead.

0: They've agreed to hold up the trains on this line for 10 minutes, Inspector. We'll have to work fast.
1: Well, the sooner we solve the mystery of this ghost, Jim, the sooner we'll know where we stand with those robbers.
0: Oh, here's the place where the cobwebs hit us in the face. A few short wisps are still clinging to the girder, but of course the first train that hit that cobweb screen swept away practically all evidence of it.
1: All this talk about cobwebs isn't helping us find the ghost, Jim.
0: But it is, Inspector. Those cobwebs served as a screen on which the moving picture of a man was projected. There's a projection machine hidden around here somewhere. When we find that, we have our ghost. Flash your light around.
1: I hope you know what you're talking about, Jim. I don't see anything.
0: It's probably hidden in that next girder or maybe along the wall. Only the tip will be showing. Oh, there it is. In the girder. Give me a little light here, Inspector, and I'll get it out.
1: Well, Jim, we run into some pretty crazy schemes, but this one beats all.
0: Yes, this projector has a long wire attached to the starter. That means the ghost was turned off and on by someone at a distance.
1: That track walker who killed Leary. He was the only one who could have operated this machine.
0: I think he's our man, all right.
1: Yeah, but what about those cobwebs, Jim? How did he manage that?
0: There's such a thing as a small, portable machine that manufactures cobwebs to order, Inspector. Our criminal manufactured a screen of cobwebs the exact size of the front of the train. They let it hang from that girder. When the motorman saw the ghost, he was too near the screen to stop before running through it. And that was why all evidence of the screen was destroyed right after the appearance of each ghost.
1: Well, bring that projector, Jim. The commissioner is sure to want a demonstration of this subway ghost.
2: It's about time you showed up, Freddy. You get some explaining to do.
3: I'm sure glad to see you here, Slick. I wasn't sure you and Curly got away.
2: No thanks to you that we did. Come into the back room. I want to know what went wrong down there in that subway. And it better be good.
3: It was Leary, Slick. He double-crossed us. Stopped the train ahead of time, turned two coppers loose on me just as I was ready to turn on the ghost.
2: It was Leary you plugged in, huh?
3: Yeah. What was I supposed to do, let him squeal his head off?
2: You sure them guys with him were coppers?
3: I say I am. Brandon and White. I've had plenty of run-ins with both of them.
2: You think they recognized you?
3: Yeah. Too dark down there. They didn't get a look at my face.
2: How did you shake them?
3: Hopped between the cars on a passing local. Then I dodged around town for a couple of hours just to make sure no one was tailing me before I came here.
2: Yeah.
3: Where's Curly, Slick?
2: He's rounding up the gang. We're meeting here at 9 o'clock tonight for the payoff. That little show you put on in the subway has cooked our goose in this town. We're going to pull up stakes tonight.
3: I guess Curly's plenty mad, eh?
2: Sure he's mad. You messed up the best little racket he's had in 20 years. We just missed running head-on into them coppers this afternoon.
3: I figured that shot would warn you to turn back.
2: Yeah, we turned back, all right. But that 25 grand in hot money we had with us made it kind of risky to travel around the streets in broad daylight.
3: How did you get...
2: You better blow now, Freddy. Back here at 9. Curly and me will answer all your questions then.

0: Yes, that was the information I needed, Stevens. Oh, thank you very much. Oh, I don't think you'll be troubled with any more ghosts. Goodbye.
1: Well, Jim?
0: It's just as we thought, Fern. That man who killed Leary wasn't connected with the subway in any way. No workman was scheduled in that area.
1: He was a member of the gang, then?
0: Yes. In fact, he's the only known link between Leary and the gang. And what's puzzling me is how we're ever going to pick up his trail.
1: Jim, are you certain Leary was working with the gang?
0: Maybe. Leary was in this up to his neck, Fern. Not only was he on that run every time the appearance of the ghost coincided with a robbery, but that phony trainman gave him the signal that everything was set. No trainman ever showed to those other motormen who saw the ghost.
1: Well, those facts seem to tie up. But why should that criminal have killed Leary?
0: He thought Leary had double-crossed the gang when he stopped the train too soon.
1: Oh, I see. Well, what are you going to do, Jim?
0: The only chance we have to pick up the trail of these criminals is through the dead Leary. I'll call the inspector and we'll go right to work on that angle. If Leary left a single clue behind him, we've got to find it.

0: while, Jim, this room of Leary's hasn't told us a thing.
1: Well, he was careful, all right. There's nothing here to speak against him. Let me see those facts your men collected.
0: They don't give us any leads.
1: Let me see. He was a bachelor, 45, steady worker, didn't drink, smoked occasionally, ate his meals with the family downstairs.

0: clue here. A very slim one, but worth investigating.
1: What's that, Jim?
0: That book of matches there on the bureau. They're from a tavern on Delroy Street. That's more than a mile away from here in a very tough section of town. If Leary didn't drink, why should he have gone to a place like that?
2: It's no clue, Jim. He probably stopped in there to buy some smokes.
0: Tell you what, Inspector. I'm going to have a look at that tavern. In the meantime, I think it might be a smart move for you to assign an extra squad of men to the Midtown District. If we don't round up this gang tonight, they'll slip right through our fingers.

0: Jim, how long do we have to stay here in this tavern?
1: We may be here until closing time, friend.
0: Closing time? What about dinner, Jim?
1: Well, I'm afraid you'll have to go on a diet for a few hours, Fern, but I'll make it up to you later. In the meantime, we'll have to pretend we're having a good time here.
0: That won't be easy. What do you expect to find here, Jim?
1: This could be the hideout of our criminals, Fern. Uh-oh, things are beginning to look up.
0: In what way?
1: A very dapper-looking fellow just came in and made straight for that private room in the bank.
0: Well, I'm resigned to a long evening of waiting. You know, Jim, I'm really beginning to believe in that motto of yours.
1: Well, what's that, Fern?
0: Patience is the deadliest weapon of the law, and the best detective in the world is a total loss without it.

0: Jim, Jim, do you think those three men who just went into the back room are members of the gang, too?
1: Yes, Fern, one of them was carrying two valises. I'd be willing to bet that's the loot for the payoff. Fern, keep your eye on that man who just came in the door. I'll have to keep my head turned away.
0: He's making for the back room, too, Jim. Okay, he's gone inside. He didn't see you. Who was it, Jim?
1: That's Freddie Barlow. He's been mixed up in small-time stick-up several times. He seems to be traveling in faster company now. Fern, I've got it. Freddie Barlow was that phony trainman who killed Leary. He wore work clothes and a work cap, but that didn't disguise his size and build. That was Freddie, all right.
0: But Jim, if he's a local crook, he probably fingered all those robberies for some strange gang.
1: Exactly. Fern, there's a drugstore next door. Go in there and call Inspector White. Tell him there's a job over here for that hand-picked squad that's patrolling Midtown. Meantime, the Avenger will sit in at the private meeting in that back room.
2: Listen, Freddy. That's the cut we agreed on, and that's all you're getting. Take it or leave it.
3: What about Leary's share? Can we all get a cut of that?
2: That has nothing to do with...
3: Keep quiet, Slick. Somebody just opened that door. What was that noise?
2: Put that gun away, Freddy. I'll take care of this.
4: Hey, you're wacky. There's nobody here. The door just blew open, that's all.
3: Divvy up that door. Let's get out of here.
5: No use to bother doing that. The police are outside.
2: Who's in here? Where did that noise come from?
3: Somebody must be hiding in their closet. I'll fix him. Open the closet door, Slick.
4: You fool. There's nobody here. No shots. Let the police down on us in 2 seconds.
3: I don't care. There's somebody in here. I'm going to find him.
5: Here I am, Freddy. But you can't see the Avenger.
2: The Avenger?
5: And the police are at the door.
6: Okay, men, break the door now.
7: Let's get out of here. Where's that door? Where's the other door? Come on.

0: Jim, I understand how the ghost was produced, and that the purpose of it was to stop the train between stations so that the criminals could hop aboard and make a quick getaway. But, well, how did the criminals get down there in the subway to board the train?
1: There's a subway emergency exit in an alley just off Main Square in Midtown where all those robberies occurred, Fern. The criminals entered the subway through that.
0: But those emergency exits are always locked on the inside.
1: That's where Freddie Barlow came in. Leary dropped Freddie off the subway near that exit well in advance of the robbery. Freddie prepared everything for the appearance of the ghost, except the cobweb screen, which had to be put up at the last minute. Then he went up and unlocked that emergency exit, came back, and was ready to fix the cobwebs and signal Leary that everything was set.
0: But why should he have bothered about the ghost when Leary was on that run?
1: Just in case anyone was riding with Leary, he had to have an excuse to stop the train.
0: Oh. So all the robbers had to do was hop aboard the end of the train and make their getaway underground while the police were combing the streets for them.
1: Exactly. And they took the added precaution of dressing like workmen so they wouldn't be spotted when they entered through the exit or hopped on the train.
0: Well, now that ghost can rest in peace in the archives of the commissioner's office.
1: Yes, and I can take you to that dinner I cheated you out of last night.
0: Yes, I was wondering when I was going to get invited to break that diet.
2: All characters, names, places, and plots used in the Avenger program are fictitious. Any similarity to persons living or dead is purely coincidental.
3: This is a thought. A thought. A thought. Remember, listen for another adventure of...
2: The Avenger.
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20: The American Broadcasting Company presents Miss Mercedes McCambridge as defense attorney. When Martha Ellis Bryant chose law as a career, she accepted the challenge of defending the defenseless. Jimmy Leonard was one of the defenseless, a 16-year-old newsboy charged with hit-and-run manslaughter. He is being held at the Midtown Precinct, where Martha Ellis Bryant is summoned by Judd Barnes.
21: I want you to see him, Marty. I want you to talk to him. Lieutenant Leavis will be back any minute. He'll okay the visit.
22: You're pretty upset about this boy, Judd.
21: I've known him since he was 2 feet high, and I don't think he's guilty.
22: Well, the police must have had some reason for bringing him in.
21: He owns a hot rod. Keeps it in a public garage near the paper. When he went in this morning, the fender and a headlight were smashed up. He took it to a body shop to have it straightened. The police picked him up and nothing flat.
22: Because of that man who was run down on River Street last night?
21: Yeah. A couple of people who were waiting near the ferry slip said they saw a hot rod come zooming along and kill him. Jimmy's hot rod isn't the only one in town. Half the kids who peddle our papers have ones just like it.
22: But not with a smashed fender, is that it?
21: Somebody might have backed into the car in the garage. Jimmy says he didn't drive it last night, and I believe him.
22: Why, Judd? Usually you're the doubting Thomas.
21: Marty, it takes somebody pretty cold-blooded to run a man down and then beat it without stopping to help. And this kid isn't cold-blooded.
22: Judd, he's just a boy. He might have been frightened.
21: Not that frightened, Marty. Oh, hi, Ed.
22: Hello, Lieutenant.
23: Hi, Judd, Miss Bryant.
21: Ed, Marty wants to see Jimmy Leonard. How about it?
23: I guess somebody better see him. He's going to need help.
21: What do you mean by that, Ed?
23: I mean he killed a man on River Street last night.
21: You want to make book on that?
23: Save your money. I just come from the lab.
21: His car was in the garage all night.
23: Not according to the lab report. There's a blood trace on that smash fender that matches the blood of the man who was killed. Not only that, but glass fragments at the scene of the wreck fit perfectly into the broken headlight.
22: Can there be any doubt about that, Lieutenant?
23: You've seen enough lab reports, Miss Bryant. Take a look at this one.
21: The car could have been stolen.
23: Use your head, Judd. Anybody did steal it and kill the man, they'd have ditched it in some side street. They wouldn't bring it back to the garage.
22: Lieutenant, has the dead man been identified?
23: Yeah. Name is Fred Rimling, longshoreman. He just finished a job on the docks and was crossing River Street on his way home when that young punk come barreling along.
21: That kid isn't a punk, Ed.
23: Look, Judd, we've been friends for a long time, but I got a job to do this morning. I've got to go over to Tenement Row and tell Fred Rimling's wife and two kids he isn't going to come home. It's one of the lousiest things a cop has to do. How'd expect me to feel about that hot rod jockey you're so fond of?
22: Lieutenant, maybe you have proof that Jimmy Leonard's hot rod killed Fred Rimling, but you haven't proved that Jimmy Leonard was driving the car.
23: Maybe not, but I can prove that he lied. Claims he was home all last night. I spoke to his old man a half hour ago. The kid hasn't been home since he left to peddle his papers yesterday. Now, if you still want to see him, go ahead. Better you than his old man.
21: What do you mean by that?
23: I mean his father doesn't think as much of him as you do. I let the old man in to see him, he'd beat his brains out. And believe me, I'm tempted. Yeah, I'm sorry I blew it, Judd. Thinking about myself, I guess. Got a bad hour ahead of me.
21: Yeah, it's my fault as much as yours, Ed. I didn't know about Rimling's family.
23: I better go. I'll clear your visit with the desk sergeant, Miss Bryant. We'll take you back to the cell whenever you're ready.

0: Look, Jimmy, Miss Bryant can help you, but she can't do it if you won't talk.
1: I've told you everything.
2: You haven't told us where you were last night.
1: I was home.
2: Your father says you weren't.
1: Maybe he didn't hear me come in. He was sleeping. I got up this morning before he did.
2: I see. Jimmy, how big is the place you live in?
1: Not big. Kind of small.
2: How many bedrooms?
1: One.
2: Where do you sleep?
1: Pop and I share the room. We got twin beds.
2: How about your mother, Jimmy?
1: She's dead.
2: Oh, sorry, I didn't know that.
1: No, it's all right.
2: Jimmy, where were you last night?
0: Jimmy, I've always been a friend of yours, haven't I?
1: Well, sure, Mr. Barnes, you've been swell,
0: then
1: but
0: then why should you lie to me? Where were you last night, son?
1: No, I can't tell you.
2: Jimmy, are you refusing to protect yourself, or are you trying to protect somebody else?
1: No, I can't tell you, that's all. I just can't tell you. So why don't you go away? Why don't you leave me alone?
0: Come on, Marty. I guess Ed was right.
2: No, just a minute. Jimmy, did you ever lend your car to anybody? Was there anybody who might have had a duplicate of the ignition key?
1: No, I was the only one who ever drove it. I only made it a month ago. A bunch of us made them. We chipped in and bought parts so we could get them wholesale.
2: Mm-hmm. Did any of the other fellas keep their cars in the same garage?
1: Yeah. A kid by the name of Rembrandt. I don't know his real name. We call him Rembrandt because he goes to an art school at night. And Frankie Cutter. Yeah, they're the only ones. Say, look at Lady. What can they do to me?
2: Well, Jimmy, you're just 16. And if they find you guilty, you'll be sent to the state reformatory until you're 21. That's 5 years.
0: Jimmy, 5 years. Think, son.
1: Look now, I didn't kill that man. I didn't drive last night. The car was never out of the garage.
0: All right, so the car wasn't, so the police lab is crazy. But where were you?
2: Judd, leave him alone, darling. It's no use. Come on, I want to see those other newsboys.
3: Jimmy's in kind of a jam, huh?
0: A bad jam, Frankie.
2: Yeah, I understand you have a car just like his, Frankie.
3: Sure, a bunch of us got him. We all made him together.
2: Uh-huh. Do you keep yours in the same garage?
3: Gotta keep it someplace. What a racket. $8 a month garage rent. I could leave it in the street and save the dough, but the cops keep slapping tickets on it. Hey, you got a butt, Mr. Barnes? I'm out.
0: Sure, Frankie. Here.
3: Thanks. Guess I ain't got no matches either.
0: Here, I've got a lighter.
3: Ah, that's a good letter. Look, if my old lady sticks her head in here, grab the weed fast, will you? She screams like an eagle if I smoke in the bedroom.
2: Frankie, did you happen to see Jimmy Leonard any place last night?
3: No, why? Do you say I did?
0: No.
2: To your knowledge, has Jimmy ever gone around with a girl?
3: A girl? Jimmy, he's too square.
2: Uh-huh. Is your car in good working order, Frankie?
3: A dream on wheels. I got a carburetor on that baby. You ought to see it go. I knock off work in the mornings about 4:30 and head for the speedway. A lot of hot rod guys there in the morning, you know? So, there's no traffic and we can race. Ain't nothing can touch that heap of mine.
2: Do you do that every morning?
3: Sure, it's kicks.
2: Did you do that this morning?
3: No, not this morning. I was...
2: Where was your car last night while you were working? Was it in the garage?
3: Where else?
2: Is it there now?
3: Of course it's there now. Rembrandt's too.
0: Yeah, we know. We've already spoken to Rembrandt.
2: Well, thank you very much, Frankie. Judd, we better go.
0: Sure.
3: Stick around a few minutes. The old lady went out to get some cake. She'll fix you some coffee or something.
0: No, thanks, Frankie. Thank your mother for us.
3: I want to get up and see you to the door in my pajamas. I ain't got no bathrobe.
2: It's all right, Frankie. We'll find our way. Goodbye and thank you.
3: Sure. Some classy dame you got there, Mr. Barnes. Keep her covered so she shouldn't get cold.
0: Yeah, I will. So long, Frankie. How do we get out?
2: I think we came in through that door. This other one must be the kitchen or a closet or something.
0: All right, you are, Princess. Marty, what do you think of Frankie? I
2: feel sorry for him.
0: Yeah, I know what you mean. Tenement Row isn't the ideal setting to grow up in. My folks used to live in a place just like this.
2: You grew up all right.
0: I was lucky, Marty. I learned how to put words together until they made sentences. Yeah, street level. There's the door.
2: Ooh, like the end of a dark tunnel. Judson, I know you have to get to work, so I can take a cab to Jimmy Leonard's house, huh?
0: Yeah, I'm afraid you'll have to, Marty. I'll drop you at a cab stand.
2: All right.
0: You still want to see Jimmy's father?
2: Yeah, I do. And when you get to the paper, will you check around a little, ask some of the other boys if they saw Jimmy last night?
0: Yeah, sure. Maybe one of the... Hey.
2: What is it?
0: Lieutenant Leibus just coming out of that building across the street. Well, there's his car. Hey, Ed! Ed!
2: Yeah, he sees you, Judge. He's coming across.
0: Ah, that must have been where Rimling lived. Leibus said Tenement Row.
2: Yeah, I know.
4: Hi.
2: Hi.
4: Hope you didn't come down here to see Mrs. Rimling.
0: No, Marty had to stop in the neighborhood.
2: How is she, Lieutenant?
4: A couple of neighbors with her now, and the minister from the church. She'll be all right, I guess, if she isn't left alone. Two cute kids. Look, Judd, I want to ask a favor.
0: Sure, Ed.
4: Your paper makes a pitch for somebody every once in a while to get help for him. Fred Rimling's family can use some help.
0: I get right on it, Ed.
4: No insurance, no nothing. Kill coming from work last night. The first work he'd had in 3 months.
2: In 3 months? Longshoremen should be busier than that. There's a lot of shipping.
4: Yeah, well, for some reason he'd been on layoff till yesterday. Longshoremen's union had a meeting yesterday afternoon. He was elected delegate. I guess that helped to get him working again. I better get back to headquarters. Where are you going?
0: No, I'm going to the paper. Marty's going to see Jimmy's father.
2: Lieutenant, would you mind doing something for me?
4: To help that kid up. Well, what do you want?
2: I want you to check the license plates on Jimmy's car. Then check the registration. Make sure the motor number on the car is right.
0: What's the reason for that, Marty?
2: Well, it's just a possibility. Rembrandt and Frankie Cutter have cars exactly like Jimmy's. One of them might have switched parking stalls and license plates. I just want to make sure that Jimmy's car is Jimmy's car.
4: Look, Miss Bryant, his key fit the damaged car. He drove it out to a repair shop. A fella can always tell his own car, even from others, just like...
2: No, Lieutenant, but just the same, check it for me, will you? I'll come down to see what you find after I see Jimmy's father.

0: told him. I told him 100 times. If I told him once, that card get him in trouble. Now look at him. Behind bars.
1: Well, tomorrow morning he'll be arraigned and transferred to the county jail. And then you'll be able to see him.
0: I don't want to see him. Unless I can get my hands on him. I'd like to break his neck.
1: Mr. Leonard, what kind of father are you?
0: The kind he should have listened to. I've been too easy with him. He's just like his mother was. Blood'll tell. That's what she'd do, too. Kill a man and run. She never had the guts to face anything.
1: But he's a 16-year-old boy. He's alone. He's frightened. And he may go to a reformatory if he's found guilty. Does that mean anything to you?
0: I never should have kept him. She wanted him. I should have let her have him. They're two of a kind.
1: Oh, who are you talking about? Some girl?
0: I'm talking about his mother.
1: Well, isn't your wife dead?
0: How do I know? I haven't seen her in 10 years. She wanted him, but she couldn't get him. But when I got finished with that divorce court, I showed him what she was.
1: You mean you divorced your wife and you got the custody of the boy?
0: The court found she wasn't a fit mother.
1: The court found that you were a fit father?
0: I did everything for him. Tried to make something out of him.
1: It's almost unbelievable how far justice can miscarry.
0: What do you mean by that,
1: Clark? You never wanted that boy.
0: I took him. Made a home for
1: you
0: him.
1: You took him so that you could do just what you've done. Not because you wanted him, but so that you could punish him. So that you could get revenge for whatever you think your wife did to you.
0: Say, who do you think you are to come in and talk to me like this in my own house? Now get out of here. When you see that son of mine, tell him I hope they keep him in jail forever.
1: I will, Mr. Leonard, I will. Because compared to the home you've given him, his life there will be paradise.

0: There's the check on the serial number of the motor, Miss Bryant. It tallies with the number on a registration slip.
1: Well, then I'm sorry I bothered you, Lieutenant. It was just an off chance.
0: Oh, Judd called a few minutes ago. He's on his way over to meet you.
1: Thank you. Has Jimmy Leonard said anything since I left?
0: No, he's still clammed up. You know, that fool kid. If he hadn't run away, the charge wouldn't be so bad. A year, maybe, but that hit and run. What happens to a kid's brain, Miss Bryant? It's an accident, not murder. He was speeding, sure, but why didn't he stay to face it?
1: I guess he was afraid to face something else. His father.
0: Yeah, you think he hated the kid. You know the kid's guilty, don't you, Miss
1: Bryant? Don't ask me that, Lieutenant. My job is to defend him.
0: Yeah, sure, I'm sorry. I got some work to do, but you can wait here for Judd, okay?
1: Yeah, fine.
2: Oh, sorry, Ed.
0: Well, speak of the devil. Here's your bow now, Miss Bryant.
2: Got time to grab a bite with us, Ed?
0: Cops never eat or sleep. You know that, see you.
2: Any luck, Marty?
1: Yeah, all bad.
2: I've got some bad news, too. Jimmy was definitely lying about where he spent the night.
1: Why, do you know where he was?
2: At the Hotel Savarin Plaza.
1: The Savarin Plaza?
2: Yeah, there's a newsstand in the lobby. One of the men on a delivery route was making a drop there, and he saw him.
1: We might have been just walking through. That hotel opens on two streets.
2: Uh-uh. Delivery men, so he said Jimmy at the desk registering. He said he called to him, but Jimmy turned his face away. He said he thought maybe he'd made a mistake.
1: Did you check with the desk clerk?
2: Yeah. Jimmy was registered, all right. Not only that, but he'd been there before. For some reason or other, he stayed at that hotel about one night a month.
1: Gee, it's strange, a boy like him in a hotel like that.
2: Yeah, and there's something even stranger. He'd always call in advance and make a reservation. Marty, you think he was meeting somebody or something?
1: Yeah. Yeah, I do, and I think I know who. His mother, Chet.
2: His mother's dead. You heard him tell us that.
1: If she's dead, Jimmy's father doesn't know about it. They were divorced 10 years ago. Oh, Judd, that boy's not guilty. He's hiding something.
2: Well, he won't talk, Marty. You saw that.
1: Maybe we can find something to make him talk. You go back to that hotel and go through that registry. See if a woman has also registered there on the same days that Jimmy did. Get all the information you can on her. Because if we find her, I think we'll find Jimmy's mother.
2: You may have something, Marty. Why don't you come with me?
1: Oh, I've got another stop to make.
2: Yeah, where?
1: Down at the docks. I'd like to know why Fred Rimling only got one day's work in 3 months.

0: Hey! Hey, you sister!
1: Yes?
0: Down these docks ain't no place for a lady. Hoists and everything, you might get hurt.
1: Thank you very much. I'll be careful.
0: Hey, wait a minute. Don't go. I ain't finished talking yet.
1: You let go of my arm.
0: You've been nosing around the docks all afternoon asking the longshoremen questions. You shouldn't do that. These guys got to work.
1: I don't think what I do is any of your business.
0: It's all my business. I'm Joe Boston. You're wasting their time and they all work for me.
1: Oh, I see. You're Joe Boston.
0: Yeah. Heard of me, eh?
1: Yeah, this afternoon I've heard quite a lot about you. Fred Rimling worked for you, too, didn't he?
0: Yeah. Poor Fred. I just sent some flowers. Bad thing. Poor guy getting killed like that. Leaving a family. I'll bleed for him.
1: Bleed what? Ice water?
0: Look, you're a pretty fresh dame. What do you want around here?
1: I want to find out why Fred Rimling worked only one day in 3 months.
0: Docks are slow, that's why.
1: They're loaded with shipping. I've been talking to the men. And I know why he didn't work.
0: All right, sister. Tell me.
1: He didn't work because you have the contracts for all the unloading done here, and you make the men kick back part of their pay.
0: Yeah? Get one of them to say that in front of me.
1: Oh, you know they're frightened of you. But Rimling wasn't, was he? He was ready to fight you. That's why the men elected him delegate yesterday.
0: He was a communist. Always making trouble.
1: He was not a communist. He went to church regularly, and all the men around here respected him.
0: Yeah.
1: One day's work in 3 months. And a late job, too. One that brought him out on River Street at 3 o'clock in the morning to be killed under the wheels of a car.
0: A hot rod driven by a crazy kid. You blaming me for that?
1: No, I'm not blaming you yet. You let go of my arm.
0: Sure, I'll let go of it. But let me tell you something. Stay away from these docks. Stay out of my business or I'm going...
2: Or what, Buster? What's the matter, Marty?
1: Judd, he's...
0: You're Barnes, ain't you? Newspaper guy, eh?
2: That's right. And Miss Bryant happens to be the girl I'm going to marry, and I don't like to see her having trouble. Come on, Marty, I'll take you home.
1: Yeah. I'm pretty happy you came along.
2: I looked for you all over the docks. Lucky I found you.
1: Yeah. Rimling was breaking up a racket on him, Judd. Boston looks like a man who wouldn't stop at any murder.
2: Are you sure?
1: He shakes the men down, a pay kickback. A couple of them hinted at it, but they're afraid.
2: Ed Liebus suspected Boston of strong-arm stuff before, up to and including murder, but he's never been able to hang it on him. But, Marty, what's the connection between Joe Boston and Jimmy's hot rod?
1: I don't know. I keep thinking Jimmy's car was switched with another one just like it. But Liebus has proven that's wrong.
2: Yeah. Over there is where Rimling was killed, Marty. Coming out of Pier 37. Witnesses who saw the hot rod were in that ferry shed there. The car came speeding along from that direction.
1: Yeah? Oh, hey, Judd, what did you find out at the hotel?
2: Oh, yeah. The kid's mother was at the hotel on those nights, all right. Her name's Mrs. Helen Goodrich now, remarried. Comes from Pleasanton, 100 miles upstate. I called her, told her what's happened. She broke up, Marty. She's on her way here now.
1: Oh, good. That boy sure needs her.
2: She loves him, Marty. I can tell by her reaction.
1: Judd, look out. Watch.
2: What? Wow. Oh, that crazy cab driver. He almost skidded right into us.
1: It wasn't his fault. It's this road. It's like glass.
2: An oil truck overturned here a few days ago. I tried to sand it down, but it's still slippery. You hear the sand and gravel kicking up under the fenders?
1: Yeah, I do hear it. Judd, I want to see Lieutenant Liebus. I want to see him right away.
2: Oh, why? What are you so excited
1: the
2: about?
1: The car that killed Rimling must have driven through that oil slick.
2: Yeah?
1: I got an idea. An idea that may prove Jimmy didn't kill Fred Rimling.
3: Now, wait a minute, Miss Bryant. Wait a minute. Give me that again. Slow.
1: Lieutenant,
3: huh?
1: The car that killed Rimling must have passed that oily spot on River Street, right?
3: Yeah, so?
1: Suppose it was not Jimmy's car.
3: I got a short answer for you, Miss Bryan. If it wasn't Jimmy's car wouldn't have a smash fender and headlight.
1: There are two other cars like it in the same garage. The night man admitted he was asleep. Any one of those cars could have gone in and out without his ever seeing them.
3: Okay, what's your point?
2: Her point is that Rimling might have been killed by one of the other hot rods. How did you happen to pick Jimmy up, Ed?
3: You know how. Judd, we put out a bulletin to all repair shops to report a damaged hot rod.
2: And you got a call on a car with a smashed fender and headlight.
3: Yeah, and it's good, solid evidence.
1: But would it still be solid if you could prove that an undamaged fender and headlight were removed from Jimmy's car? Right in that garage? And the damaged ones put on in their place?
2: Ed, it could happen.
3: Yeah. I never thought of it, but You're right, it could. But how can we prove it?
1: Your lab can, by that oil slick. The death car came through it. And that oily sand hits up under the fenders and some of it sticks.
2: It did on my car, Ed. I checked to see.
1: That's proof, Lieutenant. You have the lab go over Jimmy's car again. If he did drive through there, there'll be traces of oily sand under all four fenders. But if you only find it under the damaged fender, then that fender does not belong on Jimmy's car.
3: Miss Bryan, if I ever kill anybody, you've got a client. Hello, Liebes. Call the lab. Tell them I want a crew at the police garage right away.
2: Ed, better send somebody to look at those other cars, too. The ones belonging to Rembrandt and Frankie Cutter. If one of them made the switch, he'll have oil and sand under three fenders.
3: Yeah, that's a good idea.
1: I'll bet on Frankie Cutter's car. Frankie told us he used to go racing every morning. But he admitted that he didn't the morning after Rimling was killed.
2: Sure. He missed the races because changing that fender and headlight took time.
3: Where's he live, yet?
2: Let's see. Oh, it's almost 9 p.m. He should be at the newsstand by now. 5th and Madison.
3: All right. Hello, give me radio division. Radio, Lieutenant Liebes. Put out a pickup for a kid named Frankie Cutter. He's a nosy. 5th and Madison. Have him brought in here and held till I get back.

0: I didn't kill him, I tell you. I was working the newsstand.
1: Save it, Frankie. You're cooked. The lab crew can prove that you switched fenders on Jimmy's car.
2: Might as well tell the truth.
3: Come on, Frankie.
0: Give me a butt, will you? I'm out.
2: You can smoke later.
0: Okay. I changed the fenders and the light. But I didn't kill nobody. I was at the stand. Somebody else had the car.
1: Who?
0: If I tell you, he'll kill me. He's a big shot. The stuff, real big. Got connections.
2: Maybe we can tell you, Frankie. It was Joe Boston, wasn't it?
0: Huh? How'd you know?
1: Was it Boston, Frankie? Come on, talk.
0: Yeah, he came by the stand that night. I had my car in the alley. By the movie, you know? Every time he picked up a paper, Boston, I mean, he slipped me a buck. A big guy, you know? So it's about 2 a.m. when he comes by. He wants to know, can he borrow my car? To a guy like him, you don't say no. So I give him the keys.
2: And when did he come back?
0: About 3:30. Tells me he had an accident. The thing is smashed up. The fender and the headlight. Give me a butt, will you, somebody?
3: Here.
0: He gave me a C-note. To keep my trap shut. I didn't know what happened. When I took the car into the garage, the night guy was asleep. So I glommed onto a fender and a light from Jimmy's car. Next morning, when I found out a guy was killed, I was scared stiff. I couldn't say nothing. Boston would lay me out.
2: Enough, Lieutenant?
1: Plenty. Radio division. Radio, Libus again. Another pickup. Joe Boston on a 224. No, I'm not kidding. This time he rides. Come on, Frankie.
0: Where are you taking me? I didn't do nothing.
1: You're a material witness. I want to keep you alive until Joe Boston isn't. You're lucky we picked you up.
3: He's right, Frankie. Boston knew we were asking questions about him. When he picked up his paper tonight, your tip might have been more than a dollar. He'd shut you up for good.
0: When they bring him in, you ain't going to put him in the same cell with me, are you?
1: No, but I ought to just for kicks. Come on, move. While I'm putting this one in, I'll let Jimmy lend it out.
2: We'll wait.
3: Marty, thanks. You saved a good kid.
2: Jimmy'd have to be good. If he weren't, he'd have gotten into trouble a long time ago with that father of his. That man is a real...
4: Is Lieutenant Leavis here or Mr. Barnes? I've got to see one of them right away, please.
3: I'm Mr. Barnes. You must be Jimmy Leonard's mother.
4: Yes. Yes, where is he? Let me see him, please.
2: It's all right, Mrs.
4: Goodrich.
2: Mrs. Goodrich, Jimmy will be here now in just a minute. He's being released.
4: Released? Mm-hmm. Released? You mean he's all right? They know he didn't do anything?
2: Yes, they know.
4: Thank heaven.
2: Mrs. Goodrich, he wouldn't tell them where he'd been that night. You know why?
4: Because of me. My husband. Not Jimmy's father, Mr. Goodrich. He doesn't know I've been married before. I never expected to see Jimmy again after his father divorced me, so I never told Mr. Goodrich.
2: Oh, I see.
4: Since the divorce, I didn't see Jimmy again until last year. I came to do some shopping. So I'm selling papers and recognized him. My mother knows. I had to see him after that. We met once a month.
3: Take it easy, Mrs. Goodrich.
4: I was afraid to tell my new husband. Afraid I might lose him if I told him now, so late. I guess that's why Jimmy wouldn't say where he was. He knew I was happy. He didn't want to bring me into it.
2: Yes, but you'll have to tell your husband now.
4: I did. Right after Mr. Barnes called. I don't know now why I was afraid to tell him before. I got a good man this time. He's out there in the car. He wants me to bring my boy home with us. I can't. He's still a minor. The courts gave his father custody.
2: Mrs. Goodrich, you take the boy along with you. You leave the rest to me. I'll get that decision reversed if I have to spend my life in a courtroom.
4: Oh, thank you. I don't... Jimmy! My baby!
0: Mom!
4: Jimmy.
0: Mom!
2: Come on, Jimmy.
3: You know, Marty, you worry me.
2: Why?
3: Well, there's nothing a man dreads more than the prospect of being married to a woman smarter than he is.
2: Don't worry about it, Doc.
3: No, why not?
2: Because if I'm really smarter than you are, I'll be smart enough to never let you know it.
3: Oh. All right, that's a deal. Now give me a kiss.
2: I don't wanna.
3: Come on.

have just heard Defense Attorney, starring Mercedes McCambridge, with Howard Culver as Judd. Tonight you heard Tony Barrett as Lieutenant Liebus, Tom McKee as Boston, Joel Nestler as Jimmy, George Peroni as Frankie, and Irene Tedrow as the mother. Music was composed and conducted by Rex Corey. Defense Attorney was written by Joel Murcutt. The program is directed by Dwight Hauser. Next week, another exciting adventure with Mercedes McCambridge, Defense Attorney. Be sure to listen. This is your FBI. 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Stay tuned. 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America is sold on ABC, the American Broadcasting Company.

0: Half a dozen bullets smashed through the wind. I just held my breath and said a few appropriate words to any archangels that might be listening. I felt something bite into my neck. I thought, so long, Mike. It's been fun.
1: New Adventures of Michael Shane, Private Detective. This is your director, Bill Russo, inviting you to listen to another transcribed episode with Michael Shane, that reckless, red-headed Irishman back at his old haunts in New Orleans. We call it The Case of the Hunted Bride.

0: Come in. Come in.
1: Mr. Michael Shane, the private detective.
0: Yeah, now have a chair. I'll be finished shaving in a second.
1: Thank you. You always shave in your office?
0: Yeah, usually. That's good enough. You know, it's a... What do you think about this razor? For years, it hummed Jeannie with the light brown hair. The last couple of days, just can't seem to carry a tune.
1: I had no intention of seeing you when I came to New Orleans. I just wanted to see the city again. Perhaps to capture some of the pleasant memories. You see, I grew up here.
0: That's so?
1: Yes. And I wanted to see it just once more. Before I die.
0: Which should be sometime around 1990.
1: Which will be tonight.
0: What's wrong with waiting till 1990?
1: It's my husband, George.
0: Yeah, it usually is.
1: No, you don't understand, Mr. Shane. I love George. He's my whole life.
0: Well, then why end it?
1: Knowing what I do, I can't go on. I don't want to live. And yet, what if I'm wrong? What if none of it is true? I want you to find out the truth.
0: Just what do you think is the truth, dear lady?
1: That my husband, George, is a murderer.
2: In a moment, we'll return to Mike Shane and the case of the hunted bride.

0: Her name was Grace Morris. Mrs. George Morrison, to be exact. She lived in the capital city of a neighboring state, and she was so madly in love with her husband, she was about to drop dead. If that's that love they write those beautiful songs about, I'll stick to my electric razor. Anyway, I told her to go back home, and I'd take a run up and see her as soon as I cleared up a few things around the office, and that we'd soon find out whether her husband was a murderer or not. In either case, I was to get my usual $20 a day. Lovable little me. As it turned out, I didn't arrive in her city until early the next evening. I registered in a little hotel, and then I telephoned her. Phone seemed to ring forever. And just when I was about to hang up... Hello? Mrs. Morrison? Hello?
1: Mr. Shane.
0: Hey, what's wrong? Mrs. Morrison. Hello. Hello. 20 minutes later, a taxi let me out in front of a small bungalow. A guy was standing on the front porch, fumbling in his coat pocket. He heard me coming and spun around.
2: What do you want?
0: Morrisons live here.
2: What if they do?
0: Well, I just talked to Mrs. Morrison on the phone. She sounded like she was in trouble.
2: What is this, another one of their tricks?
0: Whose tricks? Come on, get this door open.
2: I'm warning you, if you try anything...
0: You may be dying in there. Will you open this door?
2: Dying?
0: Step on it. Hey, what are you shaking for?
2: Well, I...
0: Hey, give me that key.
2: They've done anything to Grace. Grace! Grace, where are you?
3: Wait! Yes!
0: We found her on the floor in the hall with the telephone receiver still in her hand. The guy who turned out to be her husband carried her to a couch. I headed for the gas heater, shut off the gas, and started opening windows. When I got back to the living room, Grace was coming out of the fog.
2: You're going to be all right, sweetheart. You're going to be okay.
0: You better call a doctor, Mr. Morrison.
2: She looks okay.
0: Call a doctor. But what?
2: If we can work it without a doctor...
0: What's the matter? Don't you trust anybody?
2: Look, mister, I don't know who
0: now,
2: you are.
0: Let's not start that again. See if you got any spirits of ammonia in the house.
2: I think we have.
0: All right, put a spoonful in the glass of water and make it snappy.
2: All right. I'll get it right away.
0: Hey, Morrison, don't close the front door. We need air in here.
2: There's plenty of air coming through the windows. I'll get the medicine now.
0: Friendliest man in town.
4: George. George. It wasn't you. George. It couldn't have been you. George.
0: You just take it easy, Mrs. Morrison.
4: Mr. Shane.
0: Yeah. That was kind of foolish, sweetheart.
4: What do you mean?
0: I'm the old-fashioned type. In my book, turning on the gas is foolish.
4: But I didn't turn on the gas.
0: What?
4: No. I guess I dozed off. Phone woke me up and the house was full of gas. I didn't realize how bad until I answered the phone and everything started blacking out.
0: And who did turn on the gas?
4: I don't know.
0: You think it was your husband, don't you?
4: I don't know.
0: Well, I don't think so. Not the way he acted when he came in here.
4: Mr. Shane, I don't know what to think anymore.
0: What makes you believe he's killed anybody?
4: I'll talk to you later.
0: Now, while he's still upstairs.
4: No, Mr. Shane.
0: Come on, come on.
4: The telegrams. That's what started it.
0: Telegrams?
4: The first one came 6 months ago. George had been out of work for so long, and he was desperate. As soon as he got the telegram, he went away without saying a word. Came back 2 days later with $250.
0: Well, that doesn't mean anything.
4: He wasn't the same, George. He began having terrible nightmares. He'd wake up screaming he didn't want to kill. And that's not all that happened. Someone's
2: How are you feeling now, Grace?
4: Better, George. I don't know what happened, George.
2: It's okay. Okay, we'll talk about it later. Here, take a drink of this. They've done this.
0: Who's they, Morrison?
2: Huh? Oh, nothing. Come on, Grace. I'll take care of you.
0: He carried her upstairs, and the way they looked at each other, I wanted to whip out a violin and play gypsy music. What was going on here? Well, I lit a cigarette and wandered through the house, trying to make sense out of what Grace had told me. Trying to understand how that fitted in with the hem-stitched God Bless Our Happy Home that hung over the sofa. Then the phone started ringing. Hello?
5: So you got home in time to save your wife. Alrighty, we'll try again.
0: What?
5: How does it feel wondering when it's going to happen? Wondering if it's going to be you? you or your wife? Joe Blake didn't have to wonder, did he?
0: Joe Blake?
5: Wait a minute. Who is this?
0: This is Mike Shane. Hello. Hello.
2: Put the phone down, Shane.
0: Yeah, but look.
2: I said put the phone down.
0: Sure. Some woman. She sounded like...
2: I know how she sounded.
0: Hey, who's Joe Blake?
2: It's getting late, Shane.
0: You're so subtle, Mr. Morris. Who's Joe Blake?
2: Good night, Mr. Shane.
0: Before I go, can I ask you one final question, Mr. Morrison?
2: Well?
0: Who's Joe Blake? Ask a silly question, you get a silly answer. I heard the lock click behind me, and the lights went out inside the house. It was a cold, black night. A couple of blocks away, I saw a lighted street, and I heard a streetcar. I started walking toward it, and then... The sound was light. Might even have been a twig falling, only twigs don't wear shoes. The sound of the streetcar was louder now, but so were the footsteps. I'm a nervous guy. I put a cigarette in my mouth and struck a match, giving him a chance to pass me. I flicked the match away and watched it make an arc of flame. Before it could complete the arc, a bigger flame exploded in my head. It was like spending the summer in a cement mixer. The pain didn't mean anything after a while, and I stopped trying to crawl away.
1: All right, Ralph, that's enough. I said that's enough.
0: Suddenly, everything stopped, and I heard a nice, friendly sound. A gun getting ready for action.
1: Turn the flash on him, Ralph.
6: You can see him all right, Ruthie.
1: I want to see him better than all right. I want to watch his face when he gets it.
6: Rufy, somebody might see us. Go on, get it over with.
1: I said turn the flash on him.
6: All right.
1: They had the lights on Joey when he died.
6: All right, now you got your light. Hey, wait.
1: Huh?
6: This guy ain't Morrison.
1: No. No, he isn't.
6: How do you like that? A punk. Oh! Punk. Oh!
0: I guess eventually Ralph's foot started hurting him. Anyhow, he stopped kicking, and they left. For a long time, I lay there, snuggling up to a couple of rusty garbage cans. The moth-eaten tomcat came up and stared at me for a long time, but he figured I was too big to eat, so he moved on, too. Outside of that, I was left all to myself, at peace among the melon rinds. It wasn't all wasted, though. I was beginning to fit things together. It sure looked now like husband George had killed Joe Blake. But finally, I was able to get to my feet and find a taxi and get back to my hotel. As I walked through the lobby of my hotel, somebody climbed out of an overstuffed chair and started toward me. It was George Morrison.
2: I've been waiting for you, Shane.
0: Oh, it's too bad.
2: What happened to your face?
0: I ran into some friends of yours, Morrison.
2: I want to see you upstairs.
0: I hope that's a first aid kit you're holding in your pocket.
2: Upstairs, Shane.
0: All right, what do you want?
2: Grace finally admitted what you really were, Shane.
0: People have been calling me that for years.
2: We don't need any private detectives around here. Start packing. You're going back to New Orleans.
0: But I just got here.
2: Start packing.
0: Suppose I don't.
2: You'll find out you were wrong about what I got in my pocket.
0: Okay. Yeah, this suitcase sure gets a beating.
2: The train leaving here at midnight. I've already made your reservation.
0: Yeah, that's mighty friendly of...
2: What's the matter?
0: Someone in the fire escape. Take a dive. Now. I took a dive to the floor myself, knocking over the lamp, plunging the room into darkness. Half a dozen bullets smashed through the window. I just held my breath and said a few appropriate words to any archangels who might be listening. I felt the splinter of glass bite into my neck. I thought, so long, Mike.

0: Life was getting complicated again. Here I leave the peace and quiet of New Orleans to come to this town because Grace Morrison had decided her husband George was a murderer. And everything that had happened since my arrival had convinced me that the lady was so right. Now I was nibbling the rug on my hotel room floor while someone on the fire escape kept pumping bullets through the glass at George and me. Finally, I realized that the shooting had stopped. Then I heard footsteps down the fire escape. I raced to the window just as some guy reached the yard below. At the edge of the yard, a girl huddled against a fence, trying to keep out of range of the street lamp. She was wasting her time, though. Even from where I stood, I recognized her as Ruthie, the little sweetheart I'd met in the alley earlier in the evening. As I watched, the guy on the fire escape joined her. He turned out to be Ralph, the happy-go-lucky chap who'd tried to dropkick my head into the Gulf of Mexico. They hurried away. Then I remembered George Morrison.
1: Oh.
0: What's the matter with you? Yeah, let me get the light on. Where are you hit, Morrison?
1: In the shoulder.
0: Yeah, let go of the gun. Not a good it, did you?
1: I didn't get a chance.
0: A time killer like you, it doesn't look too good.
1: What are you going to do?
0: Call a doctor?
1: No.
0: What have you got against doctors? You know, some of those guys are pretty talented.
1: Shane, put the phone down, please.
0: Operator. Operator.
1: Shane, I beg you. I don't care about myself, but for my wife's sake.
0: What do you mean?
1: If we get a doctor, he'll have to report it to the police. Everything will come out in the open.
0: You know, I think I'd like that.
1: Well, Grace wouldn't understand. Never be the same with us again. Now, please, Shane, give me a break. It's been tough enough.
0: Why are those two gunners trying to kill you?
1: Because they don't understand. Because they're blaming me for something I couldn't help.
0: For killing Joe Blake. Did you kill him?
1: Shane, you don't understand.
0: Just answer me.
1: Now listen, you...
0: Answer me. Did you kill Joe Blake?
1: Yes, but you... Shane.
0: Who's there?
2: The house detective, Mr. Shane.
1: Shane, if you'll let me explain, you'll understand everything.
0: All right. Stay here in the bedroom.
3: What is it?
4: Some of the guests report hearing shots. They say they think they came from your suite, Mr. Shane.
0: My suite? Man, I'm just taking a nap.
4: Nice mattresses you got in this hotel. You didn't hear any shots?
0: When I sleep, I don't hear nothing.
4: Yeah. Now, how come you heard my knock?
0: Yeah, that's right. You know, science has a lot of things to explain.
4: And shots didn't come from your bedroom.
0: No.
4: Well, all right. Sorry to have disturbed you, Mr. Shane.
0: Oh, it's okay, officer. Well, come around any time at all. Okay, now, George, start to... Hey, George. It wasn't really George. It was only a little trail of blood leading to the window. The second time that night, somebody clattering down the fire escape. Leave it to a house dick to knock on the right door at the wrong time. After that, I did the only intelligent thing I'd done all day. I went to sleep. Early the next morning, I called Grace Morrison. She told me that George had come home late with his arm all banged up. Said he'd bumped into something. Then I went over to the police department. Being as coy as possible, I tried to find out if the cops were looking for George Morrison or a reasonable facsimile. They weren't. I went to the public library and got out all the old newspaper files. You know, I didn't find Morrison's name, but Joe Blake's name was scattered through the crime news like confetti. A cheap little hoodlum who'd done everything in the books. One picture showed him and Ruthie smiling at each other across a nightclub table. Ruthie looked better in those days. The last item said Joe was being sought in connection with a gangland murder. That was 6 months ago. There were no more papers. The librarian told me the other issues hadn't been bound yet, but she'd get them for me. I couldn't wait. Something was clicking in my brain. I left the library and headed for the corner drugstore. I found a phone booth. Dialed the Times Express. I knew a guy on the crime beat. Pete? Yeah, hiya, kid. Long time no see. Hey, it's Mike Shane. Yeah. Hey, Pete, can you give me a little information? Yeah. Ever hear of a guy named Joe Blake? Yeah. Yeah, I thought so. Oh, tell me, what finally happened to Joe? Yeah, comes the dawn. And the guy who pulled it? Yeah, I know it's supposed to be confidential, but... was his name George Morrison? Yeah. Hey, Pete, tell me something, will you? Where do I go to donate my head to the fat drive? I'll explain later. Now, right now, I gotta make another call, quick. Just a minute, Mac. I'll be right out. Hey, will you stop pounding up? Oh. I looked out to see who was making like a woodpecker on the glass, and I found myself looking into the little pink eyes of Ruthie's friend, Ralph. He motioned me to come out of the booth.

0: Elrum?
1: Why?
0: You got company.
1: Not interested.
0: Get interested real fast. I got a gun right on your spine.
2: So we went back to my hotel room. He waited in the hallway till I unlocked the door and closed it behind me. Then I heard him going back down the hall. I stood for a moment in the darkness. Then I saw the glowing cigarette. I snapped on the light. It was Ruthie making herself very comfortable on the sofa. She sat up, smoothing her dress down with one hand and holding a gun in the other.
3: Nice couch.
2: Nice room. Mine.
3: I know. That's why I came.
2: I'm only paying for a single. He'll have to raise the rent.
3: Would you mind?
2: Yeah. You see, I can never be myself with a girl when she's holding a gun.
3: I want you to do something for me, Michael.
2: Sure. Coax me, Ruthie.
3: Get on the phone. I'm going to give you a number to call.
2: Swell. If a man answers, I'll hang up, huh?
3: I want you to call Brighton 4506.
2: Brighton 45... It's George Morrison's number.
3: Mm-hmm.
2: I don't think I want to, Ruthie, honey.
3: It's a shame, Michael. And I'm going to have to kill you. Go on, get on that phone. Brighton 4506.
2: Yeah.
4: Operator.
2: Brighton 4506. What do you want me to say?
3: I want you to tell George Morrison to come over and see you right away. Tell him it's very urgent.
2: As the phone rang, I glanced out the window. Down on the sidewalk, I saw Ralph leaning against a lamppost and reading a paper. I guess it was then that the idea came to me. It wasn't great, but so what? I had about as much chance as a guy buying a ticket on the Irish sweepstakes, only if I lost, I couldn't just tear up the ticket and try again next year.
4: Hello?
2: Oh, hello, Grace. This is Mike Shane.
4: Oh, Mr. Shane.
2: I'd like to speak to your husband, George.
4: He's on his way over to see you at the hotel. I don't know what for.
2: What?
4: Yes, he...
2: Oh, fine.
3: Well?
2: You're in luck, Ruthie. Morrison's on his way over here now.
3: Isn't that nice, man?
2: You must have gone for Joe Blake in a big way.
3: We were so right for each other, Joe and I. When that happens, you don't want to lose it. Where are you going?
2: Open this window. It's stuffy in here.
3: Sit down. You get nervous, Mike.
2: Me fresh out of bromance.
3: I said sit down.
2: But I didn't sit down right away. Now the plan had to work. There was nothing else. I looked down at Ralph again. While I watched, he looked up. I sat down on the windowsill, lit a cigarette. Ruth was thinking about Joe Blake. You could tell it by looking at her eyes, her lips. She didn't even notice me. I signaled to Ralph with my head for him to come up. He dropped the newspaper and looked confused, but he didn't move. Now, the plan was no good. I started walking again.
3: I told you, sit down, Mike.
2: Okay, Ruthie, but I've seen it work in a lot of bad pictures.
3: What are you talking about?
2: Nothing.
3: You get it.
2: Okay. Yeah?
5: Let me talk to Ruth.
2: Oh, you better tell her that yourself.
5: Huh? I told you.
2: Hello? Hello?
5: What's going on up there? I'm coming up.
2: He hung up.
3: Who was that?
2: It was your friend Ralph.
3: What did he say?
2: George Morrison just came into the lobby. He's on his way upstairs.
3: All right. Sit down on that chair.
2: Funny about love, isn't it, Ruthie? When it's right, you're singing in the rain. When it's wrong...
3: There was nothing wrong with Joe and me. The only good thing that ever happened to me. Morrison had to destroy it.
2: It wasn't Morrison. He just did what he was told.
3: Did what he was told?
2: Ruth, there's only a few seconds left. This is the last chance you're ever going to have in all this world. Give me that gun.
3: No. Open the door for Morrison and then the duck.
2: No.
3: Hurry up.
2: Suppose it's your boy, Ralph.
3: Were you kidding? Open that door, Shane, or you'll never open another one.
2: No, Ruthie.
3: All right, Mike.
6: In a moment, we'll be back with the thrilling climax to tonight's Michael Shane adventure.
2: First shot, I ducked fast. Then I realized that she wasn't shooting at me. She was shooting through the door. And even before the smoke cleared away, a trickle of red began slipping in from under the door like a calling card. She started for the door, chuckling to herself like she'd suddenly gotten the tagline of a joke that had been bothering her for weeks. Then she opened the door and saw her pal Ralphie.

0: crumpled in the hall. She stopped laughing. She stood in the doorway, her head thrown back like she was going to sing grand opera. Only all that came out was one piercing, crazy scream. Yeah, it was all over. All the way over. I called Grace Morrison from the railroad station. I only had a couple of minutes, so I told it to her fast. I guess a little too fast.
1: I don't understand, Mr. Shane. You say I was wrong about George?
0: Yeah, completely wrong.
1: Those telegrams. His nightmares. Those people who tried to kill him.
0: Well, I haven't time to tell you everything, Mrs. Morrison. Just take my word for it. Those jobs he's been going on, they're so legal, it hurts. You know, sometimes I think a lot of marriages would be better off if they changed that love, honor, and obey routine to just love, honor, and trust. You know what I mean, Grace? Yeah. That's just about the whole story. Except for one little footnote printed in small type and strictly between us boys. What I told Grace was partly the truth. Those jobs George Morrison goes on are perfectly legal. But her one big fear is absolutely correct. Every time George gets one of those telegrams, he does kill a man, just as he killed Joe Blake. Still, if George doesn't want her to know, well, I guess that's his business. Because, you see, George Morrison is the official state prison executioner. Yeah, the guy who pulls the switch.
2: 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Next week, you'll hear Michael Shane in another suspense thriller. 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

0: What's the matter? What is it?
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2: 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And now for today's mysterious adventure with Nick Carter. As we start our story today, we find Nick and his assistant Patsy in Nick's car racing toward Mount Albans College for Girls in response to a hurried phone call from the dean of the school.
0: But if this girl killed herself, Nick, what are you supposed to do? When a girl kills herself, there's no criminal to catch.
4: If it was suicide, Dean Collingwood wants me to find the reason for it.
0: Oh, isn't that a little out of your line?
4: Well, yes, it is, Patsy, but she's an old friend of mine, so I said I'd do it.
0: But why does she care why the girl killed herself?
4: Oh, she thinks that if some of the parents felt that the girl disliked the school enough to kill herself to get out of it, they'll take their own daughters out of Mount Albans in droves.
0: Huh?
4: The school will be ruined.
0: How did she die, Nick?
4: The dean said she found a box of sleeping capsules on the table beside the girl's bed, together with an empty water glass. She thought they might be the cause.
0: Well, when Nicholas Carter gets on the scene, everything will be all straightened out. We'll all know exactly what happened and why.
4: And this, Margaret, is my assistant and severest critic, Patsy Bowen. Patsy, Dean Collingwood, head of Mount Albans.
5: How do you do, Miss Bowen?
0: Fine, thank you.
4: Have you notified the police yet, Margaret?
5: Why, no. I wanted you to look things over first, Nick.
4: I see. Well, who found the body?
5: When Miss Jordan failed to appear for breakfast, one of the maids was sent to see if she needed help or if she were ill. When no one answered the maid's knock, why, of course, she came back to me.
4: Then you found her?
5: Yes, I found her dead.
4: How many people know about the tragedy so far?
5: Oh, only the maid, myself, and, of course, you too.
4: Good. Let's keep it that way for a while longer. Now, may I see your room, please?
5: Yes, of course. It's on the next floor. This way, please.
4: What can you tell me about this Jordan girl?
5: She was an only child. Her mother is a widow.
4: Did she have any close friends?
5: Yes. She and three other girls were together quite a lot. They were Miss O'Hearn, Miss Grinnell, and Miss Brown.
4: They all interested in the same things?
5: My three friends were interested primarily in young men and good times. But Miss Jordan's hobby was amateur photography.
4: Did she have money?
5: Yes, she did. Her mother gave her everything she wanted. This is her room, Nick. I'll say she had money, Nick. You don't get rugs like these with cigar coupons.
4: Are these the sleeping capsules, Margaret?
5: Yes.
4: You can't buy these in this state without a prescription.
5: She had a prescription. The number of it and the physician's name are on the box.
4: So I see. And I'll check with him later. Well, Patsy, suppose you look over the things on that side of the room while I go through her desk here. See if you can find anything that might help us learn what's happened.
0: Right, Nick.
4: Any letters, bills, notes, and so on, you know.
0: But I know.
5: Oh, you really shouldn't read her letters, Nick. They're private.
4: Well, if any reporters happen to get hold of them, they'll be as public as Central Park.
5: Reporters? What have they to do with this?
4: Everything. You can't hide suicide or murder.
5: Nick, please, this mustn't be murder.
4: Well, I hope not, Margaret, for your sake. Well, this is interesting. Letter to a mother. Started, but never finished. Darling mother, I hope you will remember always how close we have been and how much happiness we've had together. You've been so good to me. And that's as far as she got.
0: I wonder why she didn't finish it. That sounds like a farewell letter.
5: It was a farewell note, of course.
4: Well, why wasn't it finished then?
5: Well, she was probably overcome with emotion.
0: I don't think so. She hadn't been crying. Her eyelids aren't red or swollen.
4: Good girl, Patsy. Oh, Margaret, will you ask your chemistry professor to analyze one of these sleeping capsules?
5: Very well, Nick. Although I still think that this is all nonsense.
4: Also, I'd like to use your study. I want to talk to this Jordan girl's three friends, one at a time.
5: Very well.
4: But don't tell them anything about the Jordan girls being dead.
5: All right, Nick. I'll send the first girl in to you in a few minutes.
4: Come in.
6: You wanted to see me, sir? I'm Mary Grinnell.
4: Yes, Miss Grinnell. Come in, won't you?
6: Yes, sir.
4: Miss Grinnell, I'm afraid I have a shock for you. Your friend Edith Jordan has just killed herself.
6: Oh, no. Edith wouldn't do that. She just wouldn't.
4: No? Well, at any rate, she's dead, I'm sorry to say. Can you shed any light on the situation?
6: I'm afraid not. I'm sorry.
4: But do you know anything about her actions last night?
6: We studied together for our mid-year exams.
4: In your room or hers?
6: In mine. She went back to her room early, though. Said she wanted to write a letter and then turn in early.
0: That must have been the letter we found there, Nick.
4: Probably. Can you tell me anything else, Miss Grinnell?
6: No, sir. Nothing.
4: All right, then. Run along. And please don't mention what I've told you to anyone. Miss O'Hearn, I'm sure you'll be sorry to learn that your friend Edith Jordan has killed herself.
6: Oh, no. No, she wouldn't. Well, she couldn't. She wasn't that kind of a girl.
4: What makes you say that?
6: Why, lots of things. And especially because we planned to go to a matinee together on Saturday. She even got the tickets for us.
4: Tell me, Miss O'Hearn, in your opinion, did Edith ever seem morbid or unhappy?
6: Oh, no, never. Except...
4: Except what?
6: Well, when Edith first came here, she was very gay. Lately, she's been very quiet. I don't know why, though.
4: Well, thanks very much, Miss O'Hearn. Ask Miss Brown to come in, will you?
6: Yes, sir. You can go in now, Alice.
7: All right. You wanted to see me?
4: Miss Brown, Edith Jordan killed herself last night.
7: Killed herself? Oh. No, you couldn't make me believe that.
4: Why do you say that?
7: Edith wasn't that kind. Besides... Lately, she's been afraid of something.
4: Afraid? Afraid of what?
7: I don't know, but for the last month, she's lived in fear of something.
0: That might account for the sleeping capsules, Nick.
4: Possibly. How do you know she was afraid, Miss Brown?
7: Well, the girls never lock our doors here in the dormitory, but she did.
4: Perhaps she was just timid.
7: She wasn't timid when she first came here.
4: No? Well, do you know when she first began locking her door?
7: Yes. It was right after someone took a shot at her in the woods.
4: What's that? Someone shot at her. Are you sure?
7: Edith said she knew it was true, but she asked me not to mention it to anyone.
4: Was she alone when this happened?
7: Why, yes. She often went into the woods alone with her camera.
4: And did she go into the woods after this someone took a shot at her?
7: Oh, no. After that, she used her car and took pictures from the highway.
4: Oh, she had her own car?
7: Yes, sir.
4: Well, do you happen to know whether Miss Jordan was taking a sleeping remedy lately?
7: I don't think she was. She had some harmless preparation the doctor gave her, but I don't think she ever used
4: it. Well, apparently it wasn't entirely harmless. Unless I'm mistaken, she died from taking it. Well, thank you, Miss Brown.

0: Yes?
1: Mr. Carter, Dean Collinwood asked me to let you know what I found out when I analyzed the sleeping capsule she gave me.
0: Oh, yes, yes. What was it?
1: I found nothing unusual about it. Just a sleeping remedy that's in common use.
2: Would they be enough to kill anybody?
1: Oh, no, indeed. Not unless they were accompanied by something far more deadly.
0: Well, thank you, Professor. Thank you very much.
1: It's quite all right, Miss Carter.
0: Oh, hello, Margaret. Come in.
2: Well, Nick, have you learned anything yet?
0: Only that I'm sure Miss Jordan didn't kill herself.
2: Oh, but, Nick, that's the one thing I don't want to find out.
0: Yes, I know, Margaret, but I can't help facts being facts.
2: Well, what now?
0: I think I'll take a run into town and talk with a physician who prescribed the capsules for her.
2: Oh, will you do something for me, Nick?
0: Certainly.
2: Will you take the bus into town and come back in Miss Jordan's car? It's being repaired there, and the garage phoned a short time ago that it's ready. I promised to send someone in for it.
0: Of course.
2: Thank you.
0: Now, Patsy, while I'm gone, I want you to go over Edith Jordan's room with a fine-tooth comb. Notice every little thing.
2: Looking for anything special, Nick?
0: No, Patsy, just looking. Uh-huh. You've heard what these girls have told us. See if you can find anything to explain the Jordan girls' actions during the past few weeks. I'll see you when I get back from town. Dr. Steele, according to the label on the package, you prescribed some sleeping capsules for Miss Edith Jordan.
3: Edith Jordan? Oh, yes, I remember her now. Plucky kid. Not a whimper out of her when I set her collarbone. Even refused an anesthetic.
0: Did you say she broke her collarbone?
3: Why, yes, it was about 2 months ago, I should say. But there were no complications, and the injury healed rapidly.
0: Do you remember how it happened?
3: Oh, yes, an automobile accident. Now, that was when I prescribed the sleeping remedy for her, just as a precaution.
0: I don't suppose she needed a very strong dose.
3: No, it was a very small one. 1 3-quarter grain capsule and, well, a second one an hour later, if required.
0: What would be a deadly dose, Doctor?
3: Oh, from 40 to 50 times that much, probably.
0: Did you give her the prescription?
3: No. No, I phoned it into the drugstore and he had it ready for her when she got there. I often do that.
0: I see. Well, thank you very much, Doctor. You've been very kind. Now, if you'll tell me which way the drugstore is, I won't bother you any longer.
4: Well, so Edith Jordan had a broken collarbone a few weeks ago. 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And now back to our story. As we left Nick, he was learning things about the dead girl, Edith Jordan, that not even Dean Collinwood, Dean of Exclusive Mount Albans College for Girls, knew. Did she commit suicide or was it murder? Let's pick up Nick as he calls at the drugstore where the sleeping capsules the doctor prescribed for Edith Jordan were made up.
5: Yes, sir.
0: I'm sorry to bother you, but would you be good enough to allow me to see the prescription for a sleeping remedy prescribed for Miss Edith Jordan by Dr. Steele about 2 months ago?
5: I'm sorry, sir, but
3: Our records are available only to the police or the doctor. But I can assure you that the prescription was filled exactly as ordered.
0: Very well, I understand.
3: I thought you would. Sad case, isn't it?
0: Yes, very. Oh, did you fill the prescription yourself?
3: I believe I did. I remember thinking that college girls these days use far too many sleeping preparations.
0: Yes, of course. Thank you.
6: This is her card, Mr. Carter.
0: Well, I should have expected a girl with her money to have a more expensive car.
6: No, she wasn't no show-off. Yeah, too bad her luck ran out, finally.
0: Luck ran out? What do you mean by that? Her accident?
6: Look, bud, that was no accident.
0: How do you mean?
6: Why, someone sawed the gadget on the steering wheel almost through. First time the car went around a sharp curve at high speed, it gave way. Only, as luck would have it, instead of going over the embankment, the car just turned into a hill of dirt along the road and buried its nose in the dirt. Miss Jordan got off with just a broken collarbone instead of being killed altogether.
0: Did you tell Miss Jordan what you just told me?
6: You bet I did. It didn't worry her at all. I'd have told the cops, too, only the boss said it was none of our business if she didn't want to report it.
0: I see. Well, thanks very much. Be seeing you.
7: Well, what can I do for you, Mr. Carter?
0: You're running a story on the suicide of the Jordan girl at Mount Albans College.
7: Sure we are. It's big news for this town.
0: Well, could you add one little paragraph to your story?
7: What kind of paragraph?
0: Miss Jordan left a diary. It's locked in a steel box for which we've not been able to locate the key. May take a day or so to have a new key made, as it's a very special type of lock. But we expect the diary to clear up the motive for the suicide.
7: Yeah, that's very interesting, Mr. Carter. May I quote you on that?
0: Well, if you don't mind, I'd rather you'd use that well-known phrase, it is understood.
7: Oh.
0: That should cover it.
7: I see what you mean. I don't know what you've got up your sleeve, Mr. Carter, but we'll play along with you. Your little item will be understood in this evening's paper.
0: Thank you. Thank you very much. It should help us immensely. Well, Patsy, find anything in Edith Jordan's room?
2: I don't expect it amounts to much, Nick, but here it is. Exhibit A, a hat with what looks like a bullet hole through the crown.
0: Yes. So Miss Brown was right. Someone did shoot at her. Anything else?
2: The only other thing I found was this, Exhibit B, the picture that Edith Jordan took just before she was shot at.
0: What?
2: She didn't have any enlarging apparatus, so she gave it to Alice Brown, who does have an enlarger. She wanted it blown up.
0: But why?
2: Look, Nick, it's a picture of Spring Lake that's just north of here. Here in the center of the background's a figure. Neither Edith nor Alice knew who or what it was, so Alice made an enlargement of it to see if they could recognize it. But beyond the fact that it seems to be the figure of a man, it doesn't mean much. You can't see who he is.
0: Patsy, where did you get this?
2: Alice Brown gave it to me. She had it in her room. She and Edith thought there might be some connection between the shooting and this picture, but they couldn't seem to find any.
0: Doesn't mean much, does it?
2: Mm-mm.
0: And yet...
2: Did you find out anything in town?
0: Well, yes and no. The way things look now, this is the situation. Edith Jordan, perhaps unknown to herself, knew something that placed her life in danger.
2: What?
0: She was shot at, and she was in a phony auto accident in which she got a broken collarbone. I don't think she ever used the sleeping capsule she got from Dr. Steele until very recently.
2: No?
0: She'd probably been getting more and more nervous about things until at last she felt she had to have something to put her to sleep. So last night, she took one or more of the capsules, and they killed her.
2: Hmm.
0: And yet the physician who prescribed them is a reputable man. And the drugstore, where they were made up, also has a good reputation. So far, that's as far as...
8: Mind if I come in and bother you a few minutes, Mr. Carter?
0: Of course not, Sheriff. Come right on in.
8: Thank you. Howdy, ma'am.
2: Hello.
8: Hey, look, Mr. Carter, you got some theory about this kid committing suicide?
0: Only one theory, Sheriff. She didn't kill herself.
8: Can you prove that?
0: Expect to be able to.
8: When?
0: In the next 24 hours.
8: 24 hours, huh?
0: Will you give me that long without interfering?
8: Yeah. Yep, you got it. You know, that picture of Spring Lake there on your desk reminds me we came across a murder out there at the lake just yesterday.
0: What was the murder?
8: Why do you ask?
0: Thought maybe there might be some connection between the two killings, that's all.
8: Oh, heck no. No, this college girl and the woman we found out at the lake are two different kinds of people. No connection at all.
0: Well, what was it you found at the lake?
8: Young woman. Been dead a couple of months. Was a waitress at the roadhouse near the lake.
0: And what happened to her?
8: Oh, slugged in the back of the head, skull crushed, then almost buried in the brush. A hunter found her yesterday.
0: Hmm. Too bad.
8: By the way, Mr. Carter, what's the idea of withholding evidence?
0: What evidence?
8: That there diary.
0: Oh, the diary.
8: Yeah. You know, I'm going to break somebody for overlooking that this morning when they searched that girl's room.
0: Wait 24 hours, Sheriff. Remember, you gave me 24 hours.
8: Yeah. Yeah, I remember. Why I let you wind me around your finger this way, I don't know.
0: It couldn't be because you haven't any clues and you think that I might have one, could it?
8: Huh? Well, could be, Carter. Could be.
2: Did I understand you correctly, Nick? You want to spend the night in the girl's dormitory?
0: That's what I said, Margaret. I want your permission to spend the night in Edith Jordan's room.
2: Nick, that would be most irregular.
0: Margaret, murder is most irregular, too.
2: You're sure it is murder?
0: Absolutely positive. And I hope to solve it by spending the night in her room.
2: But if it was murder, how was it done?
0: Probably the contents of one of the sleeping capsules was changed to a deadly poison.
2: But, Nick, that means...
0: That means that no stone must be left unturned to catch the murderer.
9: It's time for lights out, Nick. I just wanted to see if you needed anything you don't have before I leave you.
0: No, Patsy, I'm all set.
9: What are you going to do, Nick? Just sit here and wait?
0: That's it exactly. Just wait. I have all the evidence I need for a conviction, except the name of the killer. I could guess at that, but I couldn't prove it. I expect the killer to prove it for me.
9: Why do you suppose Edith Jordan never told anyone about her fears?
0: Probably she didn't want to worry anyone. She had only suspicions, no matter how strong those suspicions were. And if I guess correctly, the kind of girl she was, she wouldn't want to burden anyone else with her troubles.
9: It's too bad, isn't it? She might have been alive now if she'd only told somebody.
0: True enough, Patsy. And hindsight is always better than foresight.
9: Well, Nick, I'll say goodnight. Happy hunting to you.
0: Thanks, Patsy. I'll just sit here in the dark and wait.

0: Get your hands up.
1: What?
0: Up with your hands, I said. I can see you plain enough. That's better. Now for some light. Well, so it's you, the mechanic from the garage.
1: What's all this about, anyway?
0: You came here to get the diary, didn't you?
1: Oh, did I?
0: I thought so. That was your picture Miss Jordan got on her snapshot of Spring Lake, wasn't it?
1: Oh, was it? Prove it.
0: I can do that, too. In the picture, the cap on the head of the little figure has two white dots on it. In the same place where you wear your two white union buttons.
1: You can't call that proof. Anybody could have those.
0: She must have taken that picture at the time you were burying that girl you killed, the waitress. You were afraid she'd identify you as the one in the picture, so you took a shot at her. But you missed. Then you tried another stunt. You worked late at the garage one night and weakened the steering gear of her car. When that failed to kill her, you were very careful to be the first to point out to her that the steering gear had been tampered with. In that way, she'd never think to blame you for it. Which was very clever, my friend. But then you were stumped. Until you found out that her doctor had given her that sleeping prescription. So being a morphine addict yourself...
1: How do you know that?
0: I saw your arms the other day, and I recognized the scars of the needle.
1: Okay. Okay, you got it on me. You win.
0: So as I said, being a morphine addict yourself, you broke into her room just as you did tonight and filled one of the capsules in the top row with morphine, which would kill her instantly.
1: Yeah. I knew she couldn't take that much of a dose.
0: By the way, how did you find out about that prescription?
1: She told me about it herself when we were talking one time. But if you knew all this stuff before, why didn't you pull me in down to the garage instead of laying in wait for me like this?
0: I could prove it all to myself, but I couldn't prove it to a jury. However, now I can. Because by your coming here, you've confessed. It's a shame, killing her like that. Because she never had the slightest suspicion you were the Spring Lake murderer.
1: Don't try to kid me. She knew right enough. That's why I had to get that diary. The whole story would have been in that. Mabel, that girl I killed, she was in love with me. She wanted me to marry her. She said if I didn't, she'd tell the cops where I bought my dope. Made such a fuss, I finally had to hit her over the head.
0: And you were burying her by the lake when the Jordan girl came along and took that picture.
1: Yeah. Then I knew that when the body was discovered like it would be someday, this dame would remember seeing me out there, so I had to get that diary before the cops got it.
0: Well, as you go to the electric chair, I want you to remember one thing, my friend. There is no diary,
1: huh?
0: I invented it to smoke you out in the open. You've convicted yourself. A man's own conscience is a better detective than the greatest detective on earth. Always.
2: 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And now let's hear from Nick Carter himself. And now, Nick, what's the story you're going to tell us next time?
0: Well, Ken, next week I want to tell you about an adventure I had just because I went to a party to meet a famous man.
3: And the famous man never showed up at all.
2: Doesn't sound as if the party was much of a success.
0: As far as I was concerned, it was a total flop, socially speaking. But there were three murders as a result of that evening's get-together.
3: And Nick himself was almost added to the list, all due to a decanter of whiskey that turned out not to be whiskey at all.
0: I think that's about enough for now, Patsy. Let's save the rest for next week. And on behalf of myself and the rest of our cast, our organist, Lou White, our sound effects, Walt Shaver, our engineer, Herman Berger, and our writer and director, Jock McGregor. May I wish every one of you the season's greetings in the biggest possible way.
3: And that goes for me, too. So long, everybody.
2: So long to you both. We'll be seeing you again next week. Next week at the same time, listen to another curious experience of Nick Carter, Master Detective, entitled
0: Death in a Decanter, or Nick Carter and the Mystery of the Missing Brother.
2: Nick Carter, Master Detective, is featured in Street and Smith magazines. Lon Clark is starred as Nick, with Helen Choate as Patsy. Original music is played by Lou White, and the programs are written and directed by Jock McGregor. And now Acme, creator of the three great Linex home brighteners, Linex clear gloss varnish, Linex cream polish, and Linex self-polishing wax, wishes you the heartiest greetings of the holiday season and invites you to be listening next week when Acme will again present Nick Carter, Master Detective, over these same stations. Ken Powell speaking. This is Mutual.
4: Ellery Queen. In the interests of a safer American home, a happier American community, a more united state, the American Broadcasting Company and its affiliated stations bring you Ellery Queen, celebrated fighter of crime. As usual, Ellery invites you to match wits with him as he relates the mystery. And before revealing the solution, he gives you a chance to solve it. Tonight, Ellery's guest armchair detective, who will represent you home armchair detectives, is the popular vocalist, Miss Peggy Lee. And now, here's Ellery Queen, your host for the next half hour.
5: Thank you, Paul Masterson, and good evening, ladies and gentlemen. Tonight, we meet Mr. Mark Gallows, who played a very dangerous game. I call it One Diamond. And this is...
6: Miss Eve Angel, Mr. Queen.
5: How do you do?
6: How do you do, Mr. Queen?
5: Won't you sit down, Miss Angel?
6: I'd love it.
5: The notes, Nicky.
7: Yes, Ellery.
6: Is this your secretary?
7: Yes, I'm his secretary.
5: Miss Angel, Miss Porter.
7: How do you do?
6: How do you do?
5: And what can I do for you, Miss Angel?
6: Mr. Queen, I've come to invite you for the weekend at the home of my employer.
5: Well, I'm tempted to say, this is so sudden. Isn't there some mistake?
6: Oh, no. I'm sure, Mr. Queen, you've heard of Mark Gallows.
5: Mark Gallows? You work for Gallows?
6: I'm Mr. Gallows' secretary. The Gallows Diamond.
5: What, Nicky?
7: The Gallows Diamond, Ellery. It's not been publicly displayed for... How long is it, Miss Angel? 40 or 50 years?
6: That's the Gallows. You are an efficient secretary, Miss Porter. Aren't you?
7: I do my little best, Miss Angel.
5: But I don't get this, Miss Angel. I've never met Mr. Gallows. Why should he invite me for a weekend?
6: Because I asked him to.
5: Oh, I'm to be your guest?
6: In a way.
5: What, Nicky?
7: Nothing. I just went...
6: Will you come?
5: Yes.
7: Goody, goody, a weekend off.
5: Oh, no, Nicky. You're coming with me.
7: For notes, Ellery?
5: Yes, for notes.
6: Do come too, Miss Porter, for notes. Friday afternoon, Mr. Queen, at the Riverdale Estate.
5: Miss Angel.
6: Yes?
5: Why did you ask Mr. Gallows to invite me?
6: See you Friday. Au revoir.
5: Interesting.
7: Yes, isn't she?
5: No, I mean the invitation, Nicky. Of course, this is Gallows doing, not her idea at all.
7: Want to bet?
5: Oh, don't be silly, Nicky. There's skullduggery involved.
7: Is Gallows the type?
5: Mark Gallows? Don't you know anything about him, Nicky?
7: Just that he's one of the richest men in America.
5: He's a misophobe.
7: A who-sophobe?
5: Afflicted with misophobia, Nicky. Morbid fear of dirt.
7: Dirt?
5: Mm-hmm. Gallows is supposed to have a gold-plated washstand in every room he commonly uses so that he can wash his hands on a second's notice.
7: Oh, you're kidding.
5: No, that's the story. Buys germicides by the gallon, picks strange objects up with a specially sterilized tissue.
7: Oh, must be rough on his wife.
5: No, fortunately, he's not married. I wonder what's behind this invitation.
7: A two-legged word spelled E-V-E.
5: Oh, no, Nicky. She's just bait.
7: I'll answer right away, Ellery.
5: Oh, never mind, Nicky. I'll go. Yes? Nobody here. Who is it?
7: Oh. Ellery, what was that? That sounded just like a sh... Ellery. Ellery! Ellery, no! No, but Ellery, you
8: can't. What are you thinking of, son?
7: Oh, he's a fool, Inspector.
8: You're not getting out of this bed, Ellery, and that's that.
5: But I'm all right, I tell you.
7: All right.
8: With a bullet wound in your arm?
5: It's nothing, just a flesh wound. You heard the doctor.
7: It's that woman, that's what it is.
5: Oh, it's not that woman at all, Nicky. It's the whole thing.
8: You think the attempt on your life is connected with the invitation, son?
5: When I'm shot at within 2 minutes, Dad? Of course. Somebody followed Eve Angel, guessed her purpose, and tried to rub me out.
7: But why?
5: To keep me from going to the gallows place this weekend, Nicky. Which is why I'll be there if I have to go in an ambulance.
7: And come back in a hearse. Ellery, be sensible.
8: You're still shaky, son.
5: I'm going.
7: You're not.
8: I won't let you, Ellery. By gosh, I'm still your father, and you'll do as I say.
6: The gold room, Mr. Queen.
5: Really royal, Miss Angel.
7: That is a washstand, isn't it?
6: Yes, Miss Porter. By the way, when you meet Mark, I'd suggest you don't offer to shake hands. Germs, you know. Germs.
5: I suppose we all have them.
6: Yes. Let's go out onto the terrace. I want you to meet Mark's other house guests.
5: Oh, I think that'd be delightful.
6: We have a sort of international house here this weekend, Mr. Queen.
5: Oh, really?
6: Mark and I are Americans. Sidney Duff Brown, the Englishman. Cornelius Van Cleek of Holland, and Reginald Doss, who's an Anglo-Indian.
5: Oh.
6: What's the matter, Mr. Queen?
5: Oh, nothing, Miss Angel. You bumped my sore arm.
6: Oh, I am sorry. Shots?
7: Yes, shots.
6: Oh, dear. Now I'll have to be so careful not to let you get romantic, Mr. Queen. by the way, before we go out there, when you meet Mr. Duff Brown, Mr. Van Cleek, and Mr. Doss, could you act just a little mysterious?
5: Hmm?
6: Just to impress them, you know. The great detective.
5: Oh, would it make you happy, Miss Angel?
6: Oh, very.
5: Then I'll do my best.
7: This is going to be such an exciting weekend.
6: Shall we go out?
5: Yes, I think that would be a good idea.
6: It's right this way. Oh, there they are. Gentlemen.
9: Ah, Miss Angel again.
8: With my guests.
10: George, I didn't know we were going to have any competition.
6: Miss Porter and Mr. Queen. Mr. Reginald Doss. Well,
7: how do you do,
9: my
7: Mr.
9: pleasure.
5: Doss.
6: Mr. Cornelius Van Cleek.
5: Glad well. To know you.
6: And Mr. Sidney Duff Brown.
10: How do you do,
5: Duff Brown?
6: I'll fix something for you people in a moment.
8: Miss Porter, is it?
7: That's right, Mr. Van Cleek. Nicky Porter.
8: Watch Van Cleek, Miss Porter. He's a lady killer.
9: Or she thinks he is.
10: Now, don't mind those fellows. What do you do, Miss Porter? Except the beautiful, I mean.
7: Oh, I work for Mr. Queen here.
10: Oh, work for him?
8: In trade? By George, incredible.
9: This is an amazing concept.
5: Well, not half so amazing as Nikki, Mr. Das. I really don't know what I'd do without her.
7: Working for Mr. Queen isn't really being in trade, Mr. Duff Brown.
8: No.
6: Definitely not. You see, he's Ellery Queen, the famous detective.
8: Detective?
10: Really?
6: Your drink, Mr. Queen.
5: Oh, thank you very much.
6: Oh, I'm sorry, Miss Porter. I forgot yours. What can I get you?
7: Not a thing, thank you.
9: But the detective, Mr. Queen, this is exciting.
8: I quite agree with Mr. Das. Are you here socially, Mr. Queen?
10: Or are you after one of us?
5: Why, Mr. Van Cleek, do you gentlemen have guilty consciences?
6: Oh, dear, that's Mark. Yes, Mark.
11: Is that fellow Queen out there?
6: Yes.
11: Bring him in here.
7: Mm-hmm. Is Mr. Gallows in the habit of referring to all his guests as that fellow, Miss Angel?
5: Never mind, Nicky. If you gentlemen will excuse us.
12: Welcome.
5: Back through this terrace door, Miss Angel?
6: That's right. This way, please.
7: Miss Angel, there's something very strange going on
6: will
7: here.
6: Will you come this way, Nicky? Please? Right in here.
11: Oh, there you are. Confounded Eve. You've got to do something about Reeves. He put my newspaper on my desk without spraying it first.
6: I'll discharge him right away, Mark. Here, I'll get you a sterile.
11: No, don't touch it, Eve. Well, so this is the famous Ellery Queen.
5: And my secretary, Miss Porter.
7: How do you do?
11: I'm afraid, Queen, we've rather put one over on you.
5: Have you, Mr. Gallows?
6: Oh, it does seem such a waste, Mark. He's so attractive.
5: Then you were bait, Miss Angel. All right, Mr. Gallows, now that you've got me here, what next?
11: Why, Queen, now you leave.
6: What?
11: That's right. He served his purpose, my girl. You'll please leave now, Queen. So?
6: This way out.
7: Ellery Queen, are you going to stand here and let these
5: people... Oh, no, Nicky. Mr. Gallows...
6: Oh, dear. He's going to be difficult.
11: There's no difficulty, Eve, that can't be smoothed out with a little money. Send me your bill, Queen, whatever your fee is.
5: I don't charge fees.
11: No? Then what do you live on? Nuts?
5: I don't know exactly what double-dealing intrigue you've whipped up here, Mr. Gallows, but certain things are fairly obvious.
11: Oh, are they? This interests me, Queen. What's obvious?
5: You're the owner of one of the most famous diamonds in the world. You have three house guests, Mr. Duff Brown of England, Mr. Das of India, and Mr. Van Cleek of Holland. Now, England is the spearhead of the world's diamond trade. India's Maharajas are the world's greatest collectors of precious stones. Holland is the capital of the world's lapidaries. I'd say Duff Brown, Das, and Van Cleek are here to buy your diamond, Mr. Gallows.
12: Be quiet. Yes, Mr. Queen?
7: Why, we're suddenly all politeness.
5: Why you scheme to have me put in an appearance here, I don't know. But would it interest you, Mr. Gallows, to learn that within minutes of Miss Angel's visit to my home, I was shot at with intent to kill?
7: Your arm. Mark,
12: what? Nonsense. That can't have anything to do with me.
5: Somebody didn't want me to show up here, Mr. Gallows.
12: You're a writer, aren't you?
5: Yes.
12: This is real life. Get out.
5: Mr. Gallows, you're an idiot. Come on, Nicky.
8: Excellent, excellent brandy, Mr. Gallows.
12: I'm glad you like it, gentlemen. Now, Eve.
7: Yes, Mark?
12: Go out there and close the door and stand in front of it. Keep those long-nosed flunkies of mine away, do you understand?
7: Mark, you're going to...
12: Go ahead, go ahead.
7: Oh, but I wanted to see it.
12: Eve, I said get out of here.
7: All right, Mark. Gentlemen, will you excuse me?
13: Oh, but...
7: No, don't bother to get up, please. Have fun.
13: Thank you for your advice.
12: Well, gentlemen.
10: I have a very odd feeling, mes confrères, that this is the great moment.
8: Hadn't you better have someone lock that door, sir?
12: My estate is well patrolled, F. Brown. Mr. Das, you don't look very interested.
9: This is an old story with me, Mr. Gallows.
12: Is it? Then look at this.
10: For around 150 carats, Mr. Gallows.
12: 162 and three quarters, Mr. Vinkley.
8: Larger than the Porter Roads from Kimberley.
12: And of just as fine a water, Duff Brown.
9: May I examine this, Mr. Gallows?
12: Certainly, Doss. Certainly.
8: Doss, let me see that.
9: One moment, Mr. Duff Brown.
10: The Gallows diamond, colossal.
12: Hey, my father's wedding gift to my mother. Very sentimental man, my father. His will provided that the stone mustn't be touched for 25 years after my mother's death. Uh-huh. It's been a great trial to me, gentlemen. Very unproductive. Money gathers money. Diamonds gather dust. Does? Do you like it?
9: Mr. Gallows, it is quite the most superb imitation I have ever seen.
8: Imitation? I say, Van Cleek, stop pushing. By George, it's not genuine.
10: This is a jest, Mr. Gallows. I have come all the way from Amsterdam.
12: This is an exact copy. Worthless, of course, but sufficient for you gentlemen to base your bids on.
10: When may we see that genuine stone, Mr. Gallows?
12: It won't be exhibited, Van Cleek, until I get what I consider a selling bid, confirmed by the principal for whom you're acting as agent.
8: I can't say, Mr. Gallows, I feel entirely comfortable. I've never had my integrity questioned before.
9: Nor I.
10: Nor I.
12: I'm sorry. I have to be careful, gentlemen. You forced me to show my hand. Yeah. That fellow Queen, the detective whom I had Miss Angel invite a few days ago for the weekend. Actually, she engaged him in my behalf to... check up on you gentlemen.
10: This is intolerable, Mr. Gallows. What is your meaning?
12: Queen came here today to tell me the result of his investigation. He tells me that one of you was a fraud and an imposter.
10: Imposter?
12: Yes. An international jewel thief who's here with forged credentials. Now, can you blame me for being careful? Oh, Eve, you should have seen their faces.
7: You're so clever, Mark.
12: Yeah, you think I'm not, eh? Oh, I get a kick out of this sort of thing, Eve, outsmarting them. Hey, you don't know these fellows the way I do, Evie. They're canny traders. They take their time.
7: But they won't in this case, hmm?
12: Why, they'll fall all over themselves, proving they're not fakes. Each one will rush to make his bid and present me with confirming authority from his principal. Things are going to hum around here, darling. And I'll bet you I get 20% more for the diamond.
7: Mark.
12: What?
7: Look at this.
12: Is that charred scrap of paper? What is it?
7: Take it. Read it.
12: What's the matter with you? Wait till I spray it.
7: So you invented the story that one of them is a crook, did you? When, of course, all the time they're all honest men.
12: I don't know what you're talking about. Where'd you find this, Eve?
7: Living room fireplace. It just missed getting burned. Of course, it doesn't say much.
12: Wait a minute. This is the beginning of a letter. To me, I didn't see this.
7: Neither did I.
12: Dear Mr. Gallows, we regret that our representative has been delayed. Will not be able to arrive in the United States until May 15th to inspect the Gallows... Eve, my lie was true. One of them is an imposter. Where's the rest of this, Eve? Talk, will you? The envelope, the rest of the letterhead. Who is this from? Which one does this refer
7: to? Mark, you'll have another attack.
12: One of them intercepted the mail this morning. He must have been watching for this very letter. Maybe the rest of the letter's in the fireplace, Eve.
7: Mark, wait a minute. What? I searched the ashes. This is all that was left.
12: Get Queen on the phone.
7: But, Mark, he won't come now after...
12: Get Queen!
7: Yes, Ellery? Mark Gallows.
5: Said he'd kept calling me all night, Nicky? What for?
7: He wouldn't tell me. Said he had to see you and right away.
5: Did you tell the great Mr. Gallows that Dad and I were out all night on another case?
7: Yes. Do you want me to call him?
5: No, Nicky. Anything interesting in the mail this morning?
7: I haven't finished.
5: Let's see. Bill, fan letter, special delivery.
7: Special delivery? I didn't notice it, Ellery.
5: From Mark Gallows.
7: From Gallows?
5: Well, apparently Mr. Gallows is in a tizzy. Let's see. Dear Mr. Queen, you've got to help me. One of my guests is an imposter.
7: What?
5: He used me, Nicky, to scare Das, Duff Brown, and Van Cleek into thinking one of them was an imposter to force a quick sale, and then, by gosh, he found out one of them really is.
7: Oh, serves him right.
5: Expose the imposter, protect your diamond till the sale goes through, and, Mr. Queen, I'll pay you 10% of the sales price as a fee.
7: Don't you dare turn him down. I need a raise.
5: It's this way. The diamond has been buried on my Riverdale estate for years.
7: Buried?
5: I enclose a copy of my original map showing the hiding place. If anything should happen to me...
7: Oh, darn it. I'll take it. Hello?
14: Nicky?
7: Oh, Inspector.
14: Let me talk to Ellery, will you?
7: Oh, yes, Ellery. It's for you, Inspector.
5: Dad? Oh, yes, Dad?
14: Your friend Mark Gallows.
5: Gallows? Yes, what's happened?
14: He's committed suicide.
5: Suicide?
7: Mark Gallows?
14: Hanged himself from a rafter in his barn.
5: Dad, keep everything the way you found it.
14: What do you mean?
5: I'm coming right up there.
14: For what? I tell you, Ellery committed...
5: Dad, sight unseen, he was murdered. Nicky, come on. Murder.
15: But Ellery...
5: I'm sorry, Dad. It's murder.
7: I don't know how you can say that, Ellery.
15: Neither do I. Man found hanging from a rafter, not a clue to a second person.
5: Look at this rope he was hanged with.
15: What about it? The rope comes from this barn, Ellery.
5: It's filthy.
15: It's what?
7: He is phobia.
5: That's it, Nicky. Dad, Gallo suffered from a morbid fear of dirt. Now, there were two ropes in this barn. This dirty one here and that clean one hanging over there. Even approaching death, Gallows would have used the clean one if he was going to hang himself.
15: Huh?
5: Gallows was strung up, Dad. And almost certainly by one of those three diamond buyers.
7: The imposter.
15: Imposter? What imposter?
5: No doubt about it, Nicky.
15: No doubt about what?
5: Oh, I'm afraid we're a little ahead of you on this one, Dad. Are Van Cleek, Das, and Duff Brown still here?
15: Yes.
5: You better hold them here for a while and keep them out of my way.
15: Why? What are you going to do?
5: Dad, you wouldn't believe me if I told you.
15: I give up. You men!
11: Yeah?
15: One of you watch the body, the rest of you come with me.
11: Right, Joe, you better stay
7: here. Ellery, what are you going to do?
5: Look, Mr. Gallows over. Turn around, Nicky.
7: Oh. What are you looking for?
5: Gallows sent me a copy of the map. Where would he keep the original? I'd say it's an even bet he carried it on him, Nicky.
7: In a secret pocket, you mean?
5: Yes. Or here.
7: What?
5: Leather pouch around his waist next to the skin.
7: Is it in there?
5: No. It's empty.
7: His killer took the map.
5: Yes.
7: But how would the killer know?
5: About the map? Nicky, do you think you can stand a look at Gallows' face?
7: Well, it's awfully dead-looking.
5: And dirty. See here, Nicky.
7: Dirt around his mouth.
5: I think our diamond hunter tortured Gallows into telling his secret.
7: By putting dirt in his mouth. His phobia.
5: Really nasty, Nicky.
7: Why are you looking at the copy of the map, Ellery? Killer has the original. Must have dug up the diamond.
5: I know, Nicky, I know. Let's take a look anyway, shall we?
15: Why didn't he put the blasted bauble in a bank vault where it belongs?
7: I think this is exciting.
5: There is something gold buggish about it, Nicky. Well, let's see. I think this is it.
15: What's it?
5: This tree, Dad. It's our starting place. Here, look at Gallo's map.
15: I guess so. From this tree, you go due south.
7: And then due west, and X marks the spot. Wonderful.
15: Due south, due west. How far? Just says 10 on the first leg and 10 on the second. 10 what? Miles?
7: Now, don't be sarcastic, Inspector. Not miles or feet or inches either, because then it wouldn't be far enough to cross that brook, and the south leg on the map does cross the brook.
5: Right, Nicky. Therefore, it must mean yards. Dad, let me have that compass and yardstick, will you?
15: Here. Yo, sir.
5: Which is this way. 1 yard, 2, 3...
15: Hey!
7: What, Inspector?
15: Look at this, Nicky.
7: A sort of trail in the grass.
15: Ellery, see this trail?
5: I saw it, Dad. I'm right on it.
15: Killer's been here before us.
7: Didn't I tell you, Ellery?
15: Got it. Come on, Nicky. Here, watch this rope.
7: Oh, gosh, I'm getting all wet. Buried treasure.
15: Here's the trail again.
5: And this is the end of the 10 yards, Dad.
7: But the trail keeps going, Ellery, in the same direction.
5: Uh-huh. Another yard.
15: Killer went 11 yards due south. Yeah. And then he turned west.
5: 2, 3... 4.
15: And parallel your route.
7: A yard away? I don't understand. How far does the map say you've got to go west, Ellery?
5: Another 10 yards. 9, 10.
15: But the killer's trail keeps going, son. To here. Toss that yardstick over.
5: A catch.
15: Another yard. Exactly. Again, he went 11 yards instead of 10. Funny. Wait.
5: And what is it, Dad?
15: Ellery, come here.
5: Nicky, stand on this spot, the end of the 10 yards west, so we don't lose it.
7: X marks the spot. Or does it?

0: When you strike water, Ellery, let me know.
1: No sign of anything yet, son.
2: Not yet, Dad. What? Wait. Here it is.
0: The diamond?
2: No, a metal box. Pretty well chewed up, too. Dad, give me a hand up.
1: Here, son.
0: Just a rusty old box.
3: No, I think it's so eaten away it'll give without much trouble.
0: It's diamond.
1: Holy smokes, huh?
0: Is that real, Ellery?
3: It's real, Nicky.
1: So the killer knocked off old Gallus for nothing. Dug in the wrong place.
3: Yes. Well, now let's go back to the house and finish this.

0: And there you have our mystery for tonight. Nikki, would you please introduce our very lovely and charming guest armchair detective for our listeners?
1: Certainly, Ellery. Ladies and gentlemen, meet Miss Peggy Lee, the popular vocalist who has made Manana and her Capitol Records album, Rendezvous with Peggy Lee, both of which have set the public humming and dancing.
0: Welcome, Peggy, to the armchair. Say, you know, it's too bad that we don't have a little more time. Then we could hear you sing one of the songs from that Rendezvous with Peggy Lee album.
1: Which you did in cooperation with your husband, Dave Barber.
2: Well, Ellery, right now I'm too nervous to sing anything. I've never been a detective before, and this case tonight has me missing the downbeat, if you know what I mean.
0: I'm afraid you're just jesting, Peggy. Anyway, what about our case? Tell me, have you figured out who hanged Mark Gallows?
2: Well, I couldn't say exactly, I couldn't exactly name one person, but I think that Eve Angel had something to do with it because she knew all about his fear of dirt. And I think that she probably was the only one who could intercept the letter that was partly burned. And also that she was the only one who would know about the map. And he may have told her the wrong directions.
1: Just throw her off?
2: Yeah, I think so.
0: That's a very interesting deduction. And thank you very much, Peggy Lee. We'll find out in just a moment if you're...

0: I will not be held indefinitely. I'm a subject of His Majesty. Will you stop that weeping? You give me a headache.
1: Oh, but he was so kind to me.
2: Miss Angel, if you please.
0: Anna, what's this nonsense about murder, Inspector Queen?
3: Yes, the man hanged himself.
2: You said so yourself, sir.
4: Yes, I did, didn't I, Mr. Darris? You people all throw? All right. Go ahead, son.
5: Unfortunately, Gallo's murderer made a mistake. Mr. Gallo sent me a copy of that map, and by following its directions exactly, I located the spot where he'd buried the Gallo's diamond. How did the killer miss it? Well, what were the directions? To go 10-something due south, and then 10-something due west. We assumed that the figure 10 referred to yards, as they did, since by going 10 yards south and then 10 yards west, we did find the diamond. Then the killer did not take the figure 10 to mean yards, or he'd have found the right spot, too. He took it to mean a different unit of measurement. Mickey, exactly how far did the killer measure?
6: 11 yards instead of 10, each way.
5: He reads the figure 10 and measures off 11 yards. Now, how can that be? Only if, in the kind of measure he was using, 10 units equal 11 yards. And which unit of measurement is that? The meter.
1: Meter?
5: That's right. Meters exceed yards in exactly the proportion of 11 to 10. But that gives us our criminal.
3: Oh, I do not see.
0: Van Cleek, you're not alone.
2: How does that give you your criminal, Mr. Crean?
5: It tells me, Mr. Das, that the killer of Gallows thinks in terms not of yards, but of meters. Could that be Miss Angel?
6: Me?
5: No, it couldn't. Miss Angel is an American, and we use yards, not meters.
0: So do we in Britain, Mr. Queen.
5: That's quite true, Mr. Duff Brown. And so do the Hindus, especially one as anglicized as Mr. Reginald Das.
2: Fortunately for me, sir.
5: But almost all of continental Europe uses the metric system, including, of course, the Dutch.
6: Ellery.
0: Stop it, Van Cleef! Stop it!
3: You have the advantage of me, Mynheer Inspector.

0: mystery anthology, The Queen's Awards, 1947, and a subscription to Ellery Queen Mystery Magazine. And here's Mr. Masterson.
1: Panting, Mr. Q. About next week, I mean.
0: Suppose I give you a good reason to pant, Paul. Want to meet a movie star?
1: Are you kidding? Where? Where is she, Ellery?
0: Mickey.
2: Yes, Ellery?
0: Mind stepping over here, Miss Porter?
2: Me? What's the matter with you?
0: Paul, and ladies and gentlemen, I want you to meet Mickey Porter, starlet. This is Ellery Queen saying goodnight till next week, and enlisting all Americans every night and every day in the fight against bad citizenship, bigotry, and discrimination, the crimes which are weakening America.
3: All names used on this program are fictitious and do not refer to real people, either living or dead. Among the members of tonight's cast were Howard Culver, Herb Butterfield, Kay Brinker, Joan Banks, Bill Boucher, Wilms Herbert, Eric Snowden, and Sidney Miller. Music was by Rex Corey, direction by Dwight Houser. Entire production under the supervision of Ellery Queen.
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17: Box 13, care of Star Times. 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You can do me a tremendous favor, perhaps change the whole course of my life. I shall be wearing a brown gabardine suit, and I'll be carrying a forest green suede hat.
18: I'll be carrying a forest green suede handbag. That was all. No name, no initials. Just the letter. Well, it didn't sound like much of an adventure. Brother, but how I could have used a crystal ball in good working order.

And there, ladies and gentlemen, you have the solution to our mystery. Thank you, Peggy Lee, for serving as our guest armchair detective this evening. As mementos of the occasion, I have for you a copy of my latest

0: And now, back to Box 13 and Dan Holliday's newest adventure, Look Pleasant, Please.
1: Gee, Mr. Holliday, doesn't look particularly thrilling, but I guess it's like the old itch.
2: Huh? The what?
1: The old itch. You know, when somebody says something smart that means something different from what it says, only it's the same thing.
2: Oh. Oh. On your next trip around the office, fix that one up, Susie.
1: What?
2: Never mind. Just save up your adage. Okay?
1: Okay.
2: Hey, I can just make it to the Mercantile Building by 2:00. So long, Susie. There were lots of people standing in front of the building, but only one girl in a brown gabardine suit, green hat, and handbag. I didn't walk up to her right away because, well, I wanted to take a good look. And what I saw was good. Maybe about 24, slender, lots and lots of brown hair that fell down from that cute hat in a nice way. Her clothes spelled money with 2 capital M's. Well, I walked over to her. Good afternoon.
3: Oh.
2: I'm the man from Box 13.
3: Oh, thank you. Look, I know this sounds terribly foolish and silly, but I do want your help.
2: Holliday. Dan Holliday.
3: Oh, all right, Mr. Holliday. Do you have half an hour to spare?
2: Well, the afternoon's young, and I can wear it away to an old age. That answer your question?
3: Yes, it does. Do you photograph well, Mr. Holliday?
2: Huh? Well, my baby pictures always turned out pretty good. Of course, that was a little while ago, and I...
3: Look, I want you to have your photograph taken with me.
2: Oh, is that all?
3: Yes, that's all. Of course, I'll pay you for your time and trouble.
2: Oh, no, no, no. My time's my own, and what trouble I get into is usually my own fault.
3: All right, Mr. Holliday. There's a photographer in this building. He's ready for us.
2: Oh, by the way, what's your name?
3: Jones. Mary Jones.
2: Oh. You know, Miss Jones, a writer often spends hours thinking of the right name for the characters in his stories. But here you come along, and without batting an eye, think up a very unusual one.
3: Do you have to know my real name?
2: Well, I'll live without it, but
3: I... Will you do it, Mr. Holliday?
2: All right, Miss Jones. Let's go look at the birdie. The photographer was ready, and it didn't take long for him to run off 3 shots. Miss Jones paid him, and the 2 of us went back downstairs. Out on the pavement, I turned to her, and I guess she read the look on my face.
3: Please don't ask me why, Mr. Holliday. Goodbye, and thanks very much.
2: Well, before I could move my feet, she was into a cab and gone. If this was it, I'd just chalked up the shortest adventure on record. There was nothing to do but go home and mark it off to experience. Yeah, that's where it should have stopped. The next morning, I walked into my office as usual, and... Hey, what is this, Susie?
1: You could have told me.
2: Told you what?
1: I quit. You didn't trust me.
2: Oh, Susie, will you stop?
1: Oh, and the phone's been ringing all morning. Everybody wants to know about it.
2: About what?
1: Just answer the phone and find out, you...
2: Careful, Susie, careful. Hello.
4: Morning, lover boy.
2: Oh, Kling. Well, how's the police department? It's bright and early. It's not good to hear your voice.
4: I called for information.
2: Yeah, what kind? What about?
4: Well, shall I wear my organdy hat and crepe de chine badge?
2: What are you talking about? What is the matter with everyone?
4: Well, nothing, Angel Face. All's well with the world. And about $15 million.
2: Everybody's crazy.
4: Yeah, everybody but you. Oh, nice going, Holliday. Nice going. Am I invited, or don't you want cops? It might make the thing look bad, you know.
2: In 2 seconds, Kling, I'm going to hang up on you. What goes?
4: Don't you ever read the papers? Or don't you know what's going on in your life?
2: Now, listen, I... Oh, go arrest somebody. Now, look, Susie, what's this all about?
1: Look at the morning paper.
2: All right, I'm looking at... Holy mackerel.
1: She's awful pretty.
2: Be quiet, Susie. Prominent heiress announces engagement to Dan Holliday. Dan Holliday, that's me. That's my picture with her.
1: Sure it is.
2: I've been framed.
1: Oh, but you wouldn't frame a newspaper picture, would you?
2: Marcia Jameson. Beautiful heiress to Jameson Lumber Fortune announces engagement.
1: You're just a demijohn.
2: Don Juan.
1: Oh, one of the 2.
5: But you could have told me.
2: I could have told myself. Susie, if that phone rings anymore, don't answer it until I get this thing cleared up. One way or another. Goodbye. I got Marcia Jameson's address from the society editor at the Star-Times, and a half hour later, I was ushered into the big library at the Jameson home. Sitting behind a desk was a youngish-looking man. He rose to meet me as I walked into the room.
6: Ah, Mr. Holliday. I'm very happy to know you.
2: Yeah, I wish I could say the same.
6: I beg your pardon?
2: Where's Miss Jameson?
6: I've asked her to come down.
2: Good.
6: I suppose I'd better introduce myself. I'm Roger Jameson, Marcia's uncle and guardian.
2: Well, she needs one.
6: I don't understand.
2: Well, that makes two of us. Suppose we pool our facts and get one good twisted story out of them.
6: Mr. Holliday, you're acting very strangely. I must say that my niece's choice of a husband is, well, peculiar.
2: All right, I'm peculiar. At parties, I'm a standout, but I'd like to...
3: Dan, darling, how nice of you to come this morning.
2: What did you expect?
3: You, of course. You've met Uncle Roger?
6: Yes, Marcia, we've met.
3: Oh, I want you two to like each other.
2: Oh, fine. I love everybody in the world, but
3: well, Uncle Roger, could I speak to Dan alone, please?
6: Certainly, Marcia. You'll stay for lunch, Mr. Holliday?
2: No, thank you.
3: Oh, yes, he will, Uncle Roger.
6: Good. We'll have a long talk.
2: Now, Miss Jameson.
3: Why did you come here?
2: Maybe you haven't seen the morning paper.
3: Mr. Holliday, Dan, help me.
2: I did, and I've got engaged. Look, Miss Jameson, I...
3: Marcia.
2: I don't know you that well. We just became engaged this morning.
3: Dan, it's imperative that you act as my fiancé until after the 16th of this month.
2: Well, what happens then?
3: Oh, Dan, if you'll just do what I ask until the 16th. On that day, yes, come in.
6: Lunch is ready any time. You are staying, Mr. Holliday.
3: Yes, he'll stay, Uncle Roger.
2: One more lunch like that, and I'd have had indigestion for the rest of my life. Uncle Roger was very curious about me. He asked a lot of questions, which Marcia answered. Then, when I was ready to leave...
6: Of course, Mr. Holliday, this engagement came as a complete surprise to me. I had no idea you and Marcia even knew each other.
2: Well, I get around a lot, Mr. Jameson.
6: You'd better call me Roger, Dan.
2: Yes, there's nothing like being friendly.
3: Well, I'm sure Dan has a lot of things to do this afternoon, Uncle Roger. We'd better let him go.
6: Of course. We'll have plenty of time to talk about things, Dan. Goodbye.
2: Goodbye, Mr. Roger.
3: Oh, thank you, Dan. You were wonderful.
2: Superb, considering I didn't know where the ball was half the time.
3: We'll wait until the 16th, won't you?
2: It's 5 days from now. Meanwhile, what do I tell my friends? And where do I stack the wedding presents?
3: You can always say we broke up.
2: Uh-huh.
3: And I'll tell you something else, Dan.
2: Can there be anything else?
3: I almost wish the whole thing were true. Goodbye, Dan.
2: And with that, I was left standing on the elegant steps of the Jameson Castle. Well, I could have put the whole thing on the line and cleared up the situation. It'd have been easy. Just deny it. Tell the whole story. Or I could stay in the play and see what the score was. I walked down the stairs, then glanced back and looked up at a window and right into Uncle Roger's eyes. Before I could smile, he let the curtains fall back in place. Okay, that made up my mind. Curiosity killed a cat, they say. All right. Yeah.
7: Well, Danny, welcome to the Star Times. And what brings you into the morgue?
2: Jonesy, I want to do some research.
7: So you came to the right place. Oh, congratulations.
2: Thanks.
7: That's a lot of dough you're marrying.
2: Yeah.
7: Kind of sudden, wasn't it? Known her a long time?
2: Jonesy, I feel as though it was just yesterday. Now, get me everything you've got on her.
7: Huh? You're going to look up your own fiancé?
2: Yep.
7: What's the idea?
2: Kind of silly, isn't it?
7: Well, it's your business. I can put my fingers right on the stuff you want.
2: We got much?
7: All here. Matter of fact, I was reading about it this morning. When I heard you were marrying her, I did some work.
2: And?
7: Well, on the 16th of this month, she comes into about 15 million.
2: What?
7: Yeah. But she has to be married by then.
2: Oh. How come?
7: Her father's will says so. If she doesn't marry by the 16th of this month, this year, her $15 million goes to, Roger Jameson, uncle.
2: Oh-ho.
7: You didn't know?
2: I don't know a lot of things. What else have you got, Jonesy?
7: She had kind of bad luck before.
2: Yes, what kind?
7: Engaged twice before, and both her fiancés had accidents.
2: Bad?
7: Yeah.
2: Dead?
7: Well, if they weren't, they had an awful dirty trick played on them.
2: What?
7: They were buried.
0: And now, back to Look Pleasant, Please. Another Box 13 adventure with Alan Ladd as Dan Holliday.
2: Well, there I was, all wide-eyed and innocent, engaged to marry a girl whose last two fiancés had lots of bad luck. For myself, I wasn't anxious to inherit any of that. But I had to find out a little more. So I went back to the Jameson place. The butler recognized me and let me in without announcing me. I walked down the hall and heard voices in the library. Ordinarily, keyhole listening would have been out, but... Well, I heard my name. The door was open, so...
3: I tell you, Dan, we'll go through with it.
8: Oh, Dan, first name already, huh?
3: Oh, don't be silly, Charles. I've got to convince everyone he is my fiancé.
8: Well, what if he backs out before the 16th?
3: He won't.
8: What makes you so sure?
3: I know.
8: Huh?
3: Oh, don't be stupid, Charles.
8: I'm not stupid. I'm just careful.
3: Darling, you know better.
8: Well, I... All right, Marcia.
3: Now, you'd really better go, Charles. After all, you...
2: As they say in Alice in Wonderland, curiouser and curiouser. I was wondering about it when Charles came toward the door. I backed away and ducked into another room.
8: Well, where is Dan now?
3: I don't know, Charles, but you'd better get back to the office or Uncle Roger will miss you.
8: All right, darling. Bye.
3: I'll tell you when and where we can meet again, sweetheart.
2: You know, I'm fussy about these things.
8: Oh, who the devil is...
2: The name's Holliday, Charlie. I'm engaged to Marcia.
3: How did you get in?
2: The front door. It works. You ought to be ashamed of yourself, Charles, kissing another man's betrothed.
8: Well, I... Now, look, Dan, I...
3: Oh, you go on, Charles. Dan, I want to explain something.
2: They could stand it.
8: Now, look, Holliday,
3: Go on, Charles.
8: Oh, very well. I'll see you.
3: Will you come into the library, Dan?
2: But I've got a book.
3: Oh, please, I owe you an explanation.
2: Okay. All right, go ahead.
3: Well, Charles is...
2: Charles is the man you love. Is that the line you're hunting for?
3: Yes.
2: All right, that's the first olive out of the bottle. The rest should be easy.
3: But it isn't. You see, Dan, your life's in danger.
2: Yes, I gathered that from the things I read a while ago.
3: You read?
2: Yes, the newspaper files.
3: Oh, Dan, if you want to, you can back out.
2: Uh-huh, I know. But maybe I'm more than a little curious.
3: But you know about my two fiancés.
2: Extinct.
3: Uncle Roger killed them, or had them killed.
2: And Uncle Roger knows nothing about Charles?
3: No.
2: The aforementioned uncle thinks I'm fiancé number 3 in order of appearance. Uncle tries to put a block on me while Charles goes for a touchdown, right?
3: Oh, you make it sound so brutal, heartless.
2: Got any other words for it? You and Charles live happily ever after. I don't.
3: All right. You can do as you please. I was going to ask you to go through with it. But I can't.
2: So before I left, I promised Marcia I'd stick it out another day. Okay, I'm a sucker. But if Uncle Roger was going to toss a curve, I'd at least be waiting for it. But before I went any further, I called on Lieutenant Kling, told him what was up. He was very sympathetic.
9: Oh, what a story.
2: Strikes you funny, huh?
9: Yeah.
2: All I want to know is, was there anything that might have tied the uncle in with the deaths of Marcia's fiancés?
9: No.
2: You're sure?
9: Sure I am. When I read about your engagement, I remembered her name.
2: And?
9: Those deaths were accidents.
2: And the uncle?
9: Kling.
2: Look, Kling, maybe he's smart.
9: Yeah, could be. There are lots of smart people in the world.
2: Oh, but I'm not one of them. Is that it?
9: Look, Holiday, I warned you that someday your Box 13 routine would land you in a slippery spot. Okay, it's up to you to keep your footing.
2: Kling, suppose I lead with my chin, and Uncle Roger takes a poke at it. Would that open up the other two cases?
9: Sure.
2: All right, maybe I'll do it.
9: Holiday.
2: What?
9: Take it easy.
2: Why, Lieutenant, you sound concerned for me.
9: I'd miss having to hold your hand every once in a while. Well, what are you going to do now?
2: Call on Uncle Roger and make like a sucker.
6: Well, Dan, sit down, won't you?
2: Thanks, Roger.
6: You know, it's going to be quite a treat seeing Marcia married.
2: Yes, after two unhappy beginnings before.
6: Oh, you know about those? Marcia told you, I suppose.
2: In a way, yes.
6: Mm-hmm. You wanted to see me about something, Dan?
2: Oh, just a social call. If you're busy, I can...
6: Oh, no, no, not at all. I was about to leave anyway.
2: You know, Roger, it's very strange.
6: Strange? What is?
2: You haven't asked me anything about myself.
6: I don't have to, Dan.
2: Meaning?
6: I've been very busy since this morning. You see, I have quite a bit of influence. Connection, so to speak.
2: And they told you what?
6: Who you are, where you live, what you do for a living. Dan, how much do you love Marcia?
2: I'm going to marry her.
6: You have quite a good income, so it's not the money you're after.
2: Obviously.
6: Dan, I'd give anything in the world to see Marcia happy. We practically grew up together. There's only 10 years difference in our ages. You see, my brother was 20 when I was born.
2: I see.
6: Marcia is my only living relative.
2: Oh. Then I understand your concern for her.
6: I'm glad you do. I want to show you something. Miss Claridge, bring in the Jameson estate papers, will you? Thank you.
2: What's that for?
6: Dan, you write mysteries, among other things. Consequently, I think you have a suspicious mind.
2: What do you mean by that?
6: Well, I'm Marcia's uncle, trustee of her fortune until she gets married, which must be by the 16th of this month. Now, surely in one of your stories, you must have written about a guardian who misappropriates funds, embezzles?
2: No, I never have.
6: Well, it doesn't really matter. You see, I...
10: The estate papers, Mr. Jameson.
6: I thought I asked Miss Claridge to bring them in.
10: Oh, well, she was busy, and I was on my way past anyway.
6: All right, Charles. Thank you. Oh, Charles, this is Dan Holliday, Marcia's fiancé. Dan, this is Charles Crane.
2: How are you?
10: Fine. Congratulations.
2: Thanks.
10: Is that all, Mr. Jameson?
6: Yes, that's all. Thank you. All right. Here are the papers. I think you'll find every penny accounted for. Everything in order, Dan?
2: It looks like it.
6: We're going to get along, Dan. Get along beautifully.
2: I wonder for how long. If Uncle Roger was planning on making me number three on his hit parade, he was playing it smart. Oh, he was smooth. Mm-hmm. So smooth that I stayed at a hotel that night. If Uncle Roger knew where I lived, I might have visitors. And of course, I didn't sleep much. It was a lot of thinking to do. And it added up to something funny. The next day was Saturday, and it came in handy because Uncle Roger's office was closed. And I wanted to see something there. I called on Marcia and told her. Maybe she was a little surprised.
3: Why do you want to go through the files, Dan?
2: I've got a hunch, Marcia. Maybe Uncle Roger didn't show me the right papers.
3: For the estate?
2: Yeah, that's it. Have you got a key to the office?
3: I can get one, and one to the files.
2: Get them for me, will you? Say, where's Uncle Roger today?
3: Oh, on the yacht, anchored outside the harbor. You're to go there tomorrow night.
2: Why?
3: He's arranged an engagement party. Dan, if you don't want to go, if you want to back out now...
2: Nothing doing. I'm beginning to like this. All right, Marcia, give me the keys. Getting into the office was easy. I went to the files marked Jameson. Yeah, the papers were there all right. But not the set Uncle Roger had shown me. These were different. What little I knew about finance showed me some fancy juggling had been going on. I was checking them carefully when a neat round hole appeared in the file case alongside my head. I ducked behind the cases and peeked around just in time to see the outer door to the office close. Somebody with a silenced gun played clay pigeon with me. So Uncle Roger was on the yacht, was he? When I got back out on the street, a storm had kicked up. I took a cab back to my apartment and phoned Marcia. She didn't answer. The butler said she'd gone and Uncle Roger was on the yacht. Late in the evening, I received a note from Marcia.
3: Dan, I'm terribly frightened. Uncle Roger insisted that I come to the yacht tonight. I'm writing this note from my cabin now. I know something dreadful will happen, so please, if you can, come at once. There are speedboats at the dock to take you out. But be careful, Dan. Be careful.
2: It could have been a trap, but I compared the writing on this note with her first letter to Box 13. Oh, it was hers, all right. Careful, neat, precise. Okay, if this was a showdown, might as well get it over with. When I got there, the yacht was pitching and rolling like a bad bronc with a burr under his saddle. That all-day storm hadn't let up a bit. Then I was on board, but nobody was in sight. There was one cabin with a light inside. I went to it, opened the door.
11: Holiday, what are you doing here?
2: Visiting.
11: I don't understand. Didn't Marcia tell you the party was tomorrow night?
2: I like to be early for appointments. Where is Marcia?
11: What's the matter with you? She's not here.
2: Oh, yes, she is.
11: Have you gone crazy?
2: Not yet. Sit down, Uncle Roger.
11: Oh, all right.
2: You know, Uncle Roger, I don't like being shot at.
11: I don't know what you're talking about. Where is Marcia?
2: Cut it out.
11: Yes? What were you going to say? Well, what's the matter?
2: Have you got a gun?
11: Gun? Yes, but...
2: Get it.
11: Are you...
2: Get it fast.
11: It's not here. It's always in this desk drawer.
12: Is this what you're looking for, Uncle Roger?
11: Charles, what are you doing here?
2: And you might ask him what he's doing with your gun. It is yours, isn't it?
11: Looks like it.
10: You don't think I'd kill you with my own gun, do you, Holiday?
2: Very neat, Charlie. Very neat. But the crew...
10: Just two crewmen aboard. The rest won't be here until tomorrow. And that storm is convenient. Lots of noise. Something funny, Holiday?
2: Yeah. Yeah, you are. You think you're going to get by with this, don't you?
10: Is there anything to stop me?
11: What is this all about? If this is a prank...
2: Oh, no, Roger, not a joke. Definitely not. Charles and Marcia had it all planned very neatly. The accidents to her other fiancés gave these two beauties the idea. Charles fakes another set of papers to look as though you were embezzling and...
11: What?
2: Yeah. They make it look as though you can't afford to have her married by the 16th because if she doesn't marry, then the estate goes to you.
11: And you're killed with my gun.
2: That's it. And you're killed the same way. Charles musses up this cabin to make it look as though there were a struggle. And
10: all right, Holiday, second guessing.
2: Oh, no, Charlie, I'm not so dumb. I called the police before I came aboard. You see, I guess...
10: You're a liar. You couldn't know.
2: Oh, but I could. Marcia's note gave it away.
10: Marcia's note?
2: Uh-huh. The note she was supposed to have written aboard this yacht. You see, her handwriting was neat, precise, careful. Charlie, ever try to write a neat hand on a pitching, rolling yacht? Can't be done. So I knew she wasn't aboard. And there was only one reason she'd want to get me here. To work this frame and... Oh, hello, Lieutenant Kling.
13: Lieutenant...
2: Grab the gun.
11: Holiday, is he...
2: Yeah, Charlie's gone bye-bye for a little while.
11: Call the police in here, Dan. Where are they?
2: Are you kidding? Lieutenant Kling is probably saving his Betty by... Me, I gotta sit down. Thank you.

0: You see, Susie, they weren't satisfied with $15 million. They wanted Uncle Roger's money, too. Which they would have had if that frame had worked.
1: Uh-huh.
0: Hey, what are you doing? What do you got there?
1: A new camera. It's got a wonderful gadget on it that lets me get in the picture. All I do is press this button and... Oh, here, I'll show you. We'll both down the light, see, like this. And
0: oh, no. Not again. Good night, Susie.
2: Next week, same time, Alan Ladd stars as Dan Holliday in Box 13. Alan Ladd appears through the courtesy of Paramount Pictures. Watch for him in his latest picture, Saigon. Box 13 is directed by Richard Sandville, with an original story by Russell Hughes, and original music composed and conducted by Rudy Schrager. The part of Susie is played by Sylvia Picker, and that of Lieutenant Kling by Edmund MacDonald. John Beale played Roger Jameson. Production is supervised by Byrne Carstensen. This is a Mayfair production from Hollywood.
3: Sal Hepatica and Vitalis present Mr. District Attorney, champion of the people, defender of truth, guardian of our fundamental rights to life, liberty, and the pursuit of happiness.

0: prosecute to the limit of the law all persons accused of crimes perpetrated within this county, but to defend with equal vigor the rights and privileges of all its citizens.
1: Mr. District Attorney is brought to you in the public interest as part of the constant fight for a better America by Bristol Myers, the makers of Sal Hepatica for the smile of health and Vitalis for well-groomed hair. Sal Hepatica, Vitalis. And tonight, the case of the money machine.
2: Who is it?
3: Let me in, Joyce. I got him with me.
2: Is he all right? He won't get violent or anything.
4: Well, of course he's all right. Sit down, Frank. Take off your coat.
2: Can he understand, Emil?
4: Take off your coat. You hear me, Frank?
5: I understand.
2: I was worried sick. I still am.
5: Worried?
4: You just sit there, Frank. You don't have to talk.
5: Oh.
2: Did it go all right?
4: Yeah, there was nothing to it. I slipped in the back door of the asylum, got him out of his room, and here we are. Didn't take an hour.
2: You sure they won't miss him before morning?
4: Oh, look, Joyce, I told you I used to work in the joint 3 years ago. I took care of cases like him.
2: Oh, I know, but won't they...
4: He's just like a lump of putty or something. You set him down and he stays there.
2: He doesn't look crazy, I'll say that for him.
4: No, he lives in a state, something like that. They got a lot of them like him. Always seem to be thinking about something a million miles away.
2: Frank?
5: Frank.
4: Now, leave him alone. He's all right. Give him a pan of water after a while. We'll keep him in the back room until we hook up with the carny.
2: A pan of water? Like a dog?
4: I don't want him cutting himself on any glass, kid. He's our little money machine.
2: I still wonder if it'll work. No carnival wants a guy working. You ought to be in a hatchery.
4: Well, who's going to know? He'll be a sensation, I tell you. We used to turn him on all the time when I worked the hospital.
2: Turn him on?
4: Yeah, sure. The doc explained it one day. He's got a mind for figures, see? That's why I thought we'd bill the act as the lightning calculator. You like it?
2: Ask him something, Emil. You know, just like you were a square in the crowd.
4: Oh, sure. He likes it. All right, Frankie. Here's one for you. You ready? Look at the way his eyes light up.
2: Go on, ask him.
4: Oh, yeah, sure. Multiply, Frank. 3, 6, 9, 2, 1, 8. Got that?
5: 3, 6, 9, 2, 1, 8.
4: Times 403. Got it?
5: Times 403.
4: All right, boy. What's the answer?
5: The answer is 148,794,854.
6: Gresham is here, Chief.
7: Oh.
6: Go right in, please, sir.
7: Well, thank you, Miss Miller.
8: Now, Mr. Gresham, sit down. Sit down. This is Mr. Harrington.
9: Hi, Mr. Gresham.
8: Mr. Harrington.
6: Oh, do you want me, Chief?
8: Yes, stay, if you will, please, Miss
6: Miller.
8: You're with the State Hospital, Mr. Gresham.
9: That's right.
8: Mm-hmm.
9: I know you're familiar with the institution.
10: Yeah, that's for the chronic insane, isn't it?
9: We have the heavier load of the state's incurables, yes, Mr. Harrington. Mm. I've been in charge of protection out there for the last year.
8: Oh, yes, we know.
9: I know you're busy, so I'll make this brief. When the attendants checked roll this morning, we found one of the patients missing.
10: Uh-oh.
8: Yes, go on, Mr. Gresham. Well,
9: naturally, finding him again is part of my job. However, I wanted you to have a full report, too.
8: Yes, we'd like to have. Take this down, will you, Miss Miller?
6: Right, Chief.
10: A man or a woman, Mr. Gresham?
9: A man. His name is Kent. Frank Kent. Mm-hmm. I'm not a doctor, Mr. D.A., but I do know his history.
8: Which is what?
9: Well, without using technical terms, Kent is, off in another world is one way to describe him.
8: Mm-hmm. Go on.
9: He's seldom violent. In fact, you're seldom aware of him at all.
8: Yes, well, could he become violent, Mr. Gresham?
9: My answer would be yes. Most of them could, if the right things happened.
8: Yes.
9: However, you can get more exact dope from the doctors.
10: Mm. You got a description of him?
9: Oh, I know Frank quite well. He has a unique ability, actually. Something I've never run up against before.
6: A unique ability, did you say, Mr. Gresham?
9: That's right. He has a head for figures, mathematics.
10: Hmm?
9: He's amazing, Mr. Harrington. He can add, subtract, multiply all in his head. And all in a matter of seconds.
8: No matter how complicated the numbers?
9: Well, I've never seen him stumped yet.
8: Yes, there are cases on record like that. Some of them phenomenal.
10: Yeah, how did he escape, Mr. Gresham?
9: Sometime last night, his door was opened from the outside.
10: Maybe some other patient.
9: No, Mr. Harrington, that's literally impossible. There are too many doors to get through.
8: And you have no idea where he might be now?
9: I know Frank's habits, Mr. D.A. I think perhaps I can trace him. Where I need your help, though,
8: yes?
9: We want to know who opened that door.

0: Here he is, my friends, the mental model, the mathematical Mr. Hyde. He adds, he subtracts, he multiplies, he divides any number you need. Get that, friends? Any number, no matter how long it falls. And now, just to show you what he does on the inside, here's an actual demonstration before your very eyes. Miss Fulton.
1: Yes, Mr. Hudson.
0: Is the lightning calculator ready?
1: Quite ready, Mr. Hudson.
0: All right, folks, give me a number. Any number, just shout it out. You, sir. Beg pardon? All right, now, 596. Thank you, sir.
2: 596.
0: And you, sir, will you supply the second number? Anything at all, sir? Beg pardon? All right. Times 384. Got that?
1: We're ready, Mr. Hudson.
2: Times 384.
0: The answer, please.
2: The answer is 228,864.
0: Thank you, Lightning Calculator. All right, folks, the show on the inside will begin immediately. Don't miss this amazing demonstration. There's plenty of room on the inside. Follow the Metal Master into the tent. Thank you, friends. The show is about to begin.
3: Come on, let's go, Harry.
1: Emil, who's taking tickets?
4: Oh, wait till I get this flap shut.
5: Gee, the tent's filling up.
4: I told you it'd be a sensation, didn't I? Now we can make real plans. Where is he?
5: Oh, he's all right. He's just changing into his costume. He's been doing it all week.
4: Well, get him out and on the platform. We turn this crowd over fast, we can talk plans before dinner.
5: What do you mean, plans?
4: Well, you think I'm going to waste my time on a carny lot all spring?
5: But you just said...
4: They could play class dates, Joyce. Maybe even a first-rate nightclub.
3: What?
4: Metal acts are big, you know that. I might even teach him some routines. Come on, help me get him going.
5: Well, I still say we ought to stay right...
4: Well, what? Who are you?
6: My name is Gresham. I'm just sitting here in the trailer talking to Frank.
4: Yeah? Well, look, buddy, we don't allow nobody to... Wait a minute. How'd you know his name?
5: Frank, who is this man?
4: I'll handle this, Joyce.
6: Mr. Gresham is my friend.
4: Be quiet, Frank. All right, let's have it.
6: I'm from State Hospital. I've come to take Frank home.
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9: We'll just use this desk here in the hospital boardroom, Harrington. Did you bring that diagram, Miss Miller?
10: Yes, sir, right here, Chief. I marked the location of Frank Kent's room
11: right there. Yeah, here we are. Here's the corridor right here.
9: Mm-hmm.
11: Now, if you ask me, he went out through here and right in this door here.
9: Yes, and directly to the kitchen.
11: Mm.
9: Yes, from here it would be easy to get out into the yard.
11: Sure, if you have help.
9: Yes. Yes, I want to go over that with Gresham. What did his office say, Harrington?
11: Well, I told the guard that we're over here in this wing, Chief.
9: Mm-hmm.
11: He said he'd tell Gresham as soon as he comes in.
10: But he's not here now?
11: No, and he hasn't been since last night.
9: Well, it's my fault, actually. I should have made sure he kept in touch with us.
11: He'll be back, Chief. In the meantime, we can... trying to figure out what happened.
9: Yes. Well, it narrows down to this. Kent's been gone over a week.
11: 10 days now.
9: Mm-hmm.
11: Gresham can't find a trace of him.
10: And there's nothing turned up at missing persons either. I checked again just before we left to come out here.
9: Mm. Well, all right, let's assume this. If a fellow patient couldn't have released Kent...
11: And that holds because they were all locked up, too.
9: Yes, exactly. Then the next guess is an employee.
10: Chief, you mean one of the nurses or doctors?
9: No, no, not necessarily. It might have been a guard. At least someone who knows these passageways very well.
11: Yeah, and knows where Frank's room was.
9: Yes, that's right. And finally, someone who wanted him out.
10: Well, it couldn't have been a relative. His record doesn't list any.
9: Well, nevertheless, somebody helped him, Miss Miller. Our job is to find out who and why.
4: Don't worry about Frank Gresham. Joyce will bring him right back here to the trailer.
6: As soon as the show is over?
4: I promised you, didn't I? You don't want that audience to riot, do you?
6: Yeah. All right. Can't be much longer.
4: Well, it sure was a surprise to me, I'll tell you that. Do you care for a drink?
6: No, thanks. What was a surprise?
4: Finding out Frank was in a nut house.